0: Sir Charles, would it not be advisable to make this emblem a tribute to our American host?
1: Possibly. What had you in mind? A statue of Bonnie and Clyde or something?
0: Not exactly. I was thinking that in order to show them just what can be done with polished humor, we could erect a perfect reproduction of the Statue of Liberty.
1: I think he's got it. I think he's got it. In the words of the immortal bard, Mr. Rex Harrison, I think he's got it. I think he's got it.
2: There is just one tiny snag, Father. Mm-hmm.
1: Nothing was more certain. What's this tiny snag?
2: Well, we've had this sort of trouble before, you know. A polished humor is marvelous for making paint, lino, tents, boats, and so on, but it's very difficult to model with. It's something Mr. Hinkin of our technical department has been trying to solve.
1: And has he?
2: Well, yes, but up to now, he's the only one who can do it successfully. It's still a very tricky operation to get liquid polished humor to exactly the right temperature.
1: What happens if you don't?
2: One of three things. It sets rock hard in a lump, or it doesn't set at all, and 14 char ladies have to spend a week mopping the muck up.
1: Yes, and what is the third delightful alternative?
2: It goes off bang.
1: In that case, we shall obviously have to take this twit Humpty Dumpty or whatever this wretched name is.
2: Hinkin.
1: Well, don't tell me. It is worry, not mine. We shall just have to take him off all his other work and let him concentrate entirely on making this Statue of Liberty. I've got to go and see this idiot Hoskin.
2: Hinkin.
1: Oh, don't quibble. I must go and see this stupid idiot and tell him how to get on with it. Now then, where's he kept? Which floor is he on?
3: This one, Sir Charles. Mr. Hinkin is sitting opposite you.
1: Yes, how to do? Good morning. Morning, Hinkin. Nice of you to turn up. Hasn't said much, has he, up to date? No. Well, you've heard the problem. Can you make this Statue of Liberty with a torch and all that in time?
4: Well, now, there are certain problems, Sir Charles.
1: Well, speak up, man. Speak up. Tell us what it's all about.
4: Well, now, as briefly as I can, and in layman's terms, Sir Charles, it's a question of the byproducts of the Vindenticator output reaching the peak velocity at maximum condensation while the turbo flow of the Plastiforce ovens are at 5,000 degrees centigrade.
1: Of course.
4: This, of course, must be constant and simultaneous to the bungee valve remaining in the off position through the anti-static woofer back bypass unit, which contains the thrust liquidizer and the glumpf packing mechanism.
1: Thank you. Thank you very much. Now, would you like to tell us what the hell that was all about?
4: I think it can be done.
1: Well, by the base did you say so in the first place? When the anti-glump mechanism, I think. Well, that's it. Meeting closed. Hopkin, Nipkin, Napkin, or whatever you are. Get on with it. I want a 40-foot-high, polished humor Statue of Liberty in New York in a month's time. So stop messing about here, chatting me up with a load of old scientific garbage.
4: Certainly, Sir Charles.
1: Frank, order a table at Marco's. I'm taking you to lunch.
2: No, thanks. I can't afford it.
1: Of course you can. You've got your credit card, haven't you? If you haven't, borrow somebody else's. I'm hungry. Amazing. We're at the right place. Normally, when I tell taxi drivers to take me to Marco's in Spencer Street, I end up at the nearest branch of a chain store full of cardigans and cakes.
2: We may be at the right place, but I am not leaving this taxi until I'm sure you are picking up the bill for this lunch.
1: Oh, don't be so small-minded. Of course I am. Now, stop quibbling. The commissioner is trying to open the cab door.
5: Welcome to Marco's, yes. Oh, crumbs. The candle seems to have come off.
1: Frank, what's going on?
2: He broke the taxi. The handle has come off.
1: That's very nice. What are they going to do about it? Serve us lunch through the window or something?
2: No, it's all right. He's gone round to let us out the other side.
5: Sorry about that, little boo-boo. Welcome to Marco's. Don't get out for a second. I'll just stop the traffic so you're safe. It's all clear. Safe now.
2: Haven't I seen you somewhere?
5: This way, gentlemen. I'll be with you in a moment. I just want to give the driver back his door handle.
6: Blimey, what the hell was that?
5: Well, I'm sorry, old man. I'm just trying to give you your door handle back. I hadn't realized the window was closed. Don't worry about the glass. I'll sweep it up later.
1: Don't let him, driver. Don't let him. He'll have the broom handle through your radiator. Here you are, driver. Here's your money. Keep the change and drive off before he saws your chassis in half.
0: Don't worry, mate. Oh, we'll...
5: Sorry about all that. Accidents will happen, you know.
6: Ah! I knew I'd seen you before. You're Basher Freemantle from college.
5: Gosh, fancy you remembering me. It's Snogger Boniface, isn't he?
6: That's right, yes. And this is Daddy Snogger Boniface.
1: I'm so glad to be included in the conversation. Perhaps you'd like to tell me what it's all about.
6: We were at school together.
1: Oh, don't be daft. We couldn't possibly have been. You're 20 years younger than I am. How could we have been at school together? Oh, I see. Oh, me. Oh, you two idiots were. Oh, you failed your 11 plus together, did you?
5: Yeah. Well, no, not exactly that. But we failed everything else. We were at Cambridge together. Or was it Oxford?
1: Well, there is a difference, you know. I mean, right one here.
6: What on earth are you doing with a job like this? You were supposed to be a brilliant technician.
5: Well, as I said, I just can't pass exams. So I ended up in the old catering trade.
6: As a commissionaire?
5: No, not to start with. I was manager here originally. Then one or two accidents started to happen. I sort of started at the top and worked my way down. Yesterday I was in charge of the foyer, actually.
1: Well, then, why have markers shoved you out here on the pavement?
5: Do you know anybody who's managed to break a revolving door?
1: Well, not offhand, no.
5: You do now.
6: You always were accident prone, weren't you? He was the one who dropped, spilled, or broke so many things at college that nobody ever really noticed rag day.
5: Yeah. I'm afraid you're right. Things just seem to happen when I'm around. Either that or they stop dead just because I'm around.
1: But this is ludicrous. I mean, this isn't it. It's ludicrous, ludicrous. I mean, Frank said that you were supposed to be a brilliant technician. You can't waste your life doing a job like this. The country needs people with knowledge like all that you've got.
5: Well, I've no degrees, you see. When I sat for the exam, I answered all the questions correctly, of course.
1: Well, then why didn't you pass?
5: Well, just as I was about to hand my papers in, there was this bottle of ink on the desk, you see.
1: I think I'm losing my appetite.
6: No, just a minute, Father. I've just had a thought.
1: You haven't. Good gracious, what do you want, applause?
6: No, I was thinking. Look, old Basher Freemantle here was one of the best students of my year. He was the one we all used to crib from. It doesn't seem right that all that knowledge should be wasted. Couldn't we give him a job with British United Plastics?
1: Oh, what had you in mind? Supervisor of our destructor unit?
6: No. I thought with his technical know-how, we could give him a job better than being a doorman.
1: Well, I suppose we do need a man of initiative. I mean, let's face it, anyone who can break a revolving door has got initiative.
5: Gosh, I can't tell you how terribly grateful I am.
1: Well, don't bother.
5: Let me shake you by the hand, because it's not often... Oh, crumbs. Is that your watch?
1: It was, Mr. Freemantle. It was.
5: I'm most frightfully sorry. The strap must have been weak. Hang on, I'll mend it for you.
1: No, don't bother. If you're going to work for us, I have a feeling I'd be better off carrying a sundial.

0: Ah, good morning, Edith. Nice to see you again. Oh, Lord, obviously Mr. Freemantle has been to see me.
1: How did you know?
0: Quite simple, really. The door to my office appears to be off its hinges.
1: He only just turned the handle.
0: Yeah, with him, that's all it needs. Not that I was surprised to learn that he's been up here.
1: Why?
0: Well, on my way up, I could see electricians and plumbers working on every floor.
1: Every floor? How did you manage
0: to... Well, I had to walk up, you see. He's done the lift in as well.
1: Oh, no!
0: Yeah, Stanley the liftman reckons that he's never known anybody else who could get the lattice gate out of its socket with one hand.
1: I presume he was just trying to shut it.
0: Who can tell? All we know is that it's now 25 feet long and 3 feet wide. Edith, enough is enough. Send for Mr. Frank.
2: Good morning, Father.
1: How's that for efficiency?
0: It's quite astonishing. Frank, your school chum has got to go.
2: Who? Oh, Basher Freemantle. What's he done now?
0: You name it, he's destroyed it. If he stays in another week, this building will be a derelict site. Give him his cards and send him back to the labor exchange.
2: I'll do nothing of the sort.
0: Why not? He's their problem, isn't he? Not ours. Why protect them?
2: You just don't understand him. He'll be an asset to us. He's merely suffering a persecution complex.
1: Yes, we have a fair idea who he's persecuting.
0: Exactly. Tell me, which department is he in now?
2: Well, he started in the general office, but I had him moved from there.
0: Had him moved?
2: Mm.
0: Why?
2: Well, amongst other things, he managed to staple the stapler to the desk. So then we put him in accounts.
0: And?
2: He locked the safe and found a combination to the lock that nobody else, including the manufacturers, could find.
0: As I said, he has got to go.
2: No. He'll be all right now. I promoted him to making tea for the technical department.
0: Really?
1: Sir Charles?
0: Now what?
1: Well, I just wondered if you'd like to come to the window and say goodbye to Mr. Hinkin.
2: Eh?
1: He seems to be on his way to hospital.
0: What? Hinkin on his way to hospital? It's Freemantle again. He's poisoned him. Frank, this is your fault. You should never let him make that tea. He must have burnt it or something.
2: Quick, we'd better follow Hinkin to the hospital and see what's happened.
0: Ah, well, how do you do? I suppose with that funny hat and those legs, you're a nurse, are you? How do you do, nurse? My name is Sir Charles Boniface.
1: Is it? Well, stripped to the waist.
0: Yeah. Well, we hardly know each other. I mean, I mean, there seems to be some mistake. I'm not a patient.
1: By the look of you, I'd say you should be.
0: Oh, that's nice. They're always trying to drum up trade, aren't they?
2: Well, now she's mentioned it, I must say you don't look too...
0: That'll do, don't you start. Nurse, we are inquiring, that is to say, me and my son here, that's the thin one on the side here. We're inquiring after Mr. Hinkin, or Hopkin, or Stifkin, or something. He was admitted here a short while ago.
3: Who? Oh, you mean Mr. Hinkin. Ah, the one with the amnesia.
0: Amnesia? Well, I can assure you, he didn't catch it from either of us.
2: Father, amnesia means loss of memory.
0: Ah, well, there you are, then. That proves that it means loss of memory? Oh, no, that won't do at all. He's a very busy man. He's making a statue for us. He's got all the formula, and he knows all... Oh, I'm so sorry. You just have to give him a pill for it. He's got to be back at work in the morning.
3: Oh, well, you know, it could be 6 months before he's back to normal.
0: No, it couldn't. The exhibition would be over. If you can't get him right straight away, you needn't bother. We'll just have to get somebody else.
2: Ruthless. Utterly ruthless.
0: Well, merely facing facts, that's all. Well, listen, tell me, nurse. Oh, you're still there. Tell me, nurse, what happened to the daft old fool anyway?
3: Well, now, as far as we know, Mr. Freemantle dropped a teapot on Mr. Hinkin's head. He was trying to get it out from a shelf, you see, and it sort of slipped out of his hand.
0: Yes, it would. Trust him. Yes.
3: Mr. Hinkin had mild concussion, and now he seems to have lost his memory completely. All he keeps saying is teapot.
2: What?
3: Teapot?
0: Oh, very handy. All right, well, give him two pills. I'll pay for the second one. You've got to get him back to work.
3: Ah, well, you see, I'm afraid it's not quite as simple as that. There's some sort of blockage he's suffering from.
0: Oh, well, in that case, you'd better give him a dose of...
3: No, mentally!
0: Mentally? A mental blockage. Well, give him some mental.
3: No, you see, the thing is, we've got to find the key that will unlock his memory. I think perhaps you better see him.
4: So do I.
0: Naturally.
3: Well, you never know, it might help. Although, in Fatty's case, I can't imagine it will.
0: Charming, charming. All right, nurse, lead the way.
3: Certainly. Now, if you just follow me, I'll show you where it is.
0: Got her. Very therapeutic, I'm sure.
2: I should have warned you about that, nurse. He's a compulsive what's-her-name patter.
3: So I had noticed. In here, please. We've put him in a private ward.
0: Good show. Well done.
3: Now, you can only stay with him for a few minutes. And I'm not staying with you for one.
0: Oh, you and your big mouth. Well, now, hello there, Popkin. Hello there. Feel like getting up, do you? There's a lot to be done, you know.
5: Teapot.
0: Now, come along, old chap. Don't mess about. Up's the days with you, and let's get back to work on that statue for the New York exhibition.
5: Teapot.
0: He's just not paying attention, you see. Now, look here.
5: Teapot.
0: Shut up.
5: Teapot.
0: And coffee sprouts to you, you... Oh, yeah, I shall get cross.
2: Frankly, Father, I don't think that sort of attitude is going to get you anywhere. We shall have to tackle him gently and psychologically.
0: Very well.
2: Now then, Mr. Hinkin, where do you work, and what is the name of your employer?
5: Teapot.
2: No. Think again. Now, who do you have to report to every day?
5: Teapot.
2: Mr. Hinkin, let us try just once again. You are in charge of our technical department, and you have a brilliant brain. Every day, you solve yet another scientific problem. Now then, let us try to get that brain working again. We'll start with something simple. What is your name?
5: Teapot.
2: And coffee grouch to you, mate and all.
0: That was a great success, wasn't it? Congratulations for the psychological approach. This is hopeless. It's a nuisance, but I'll just have to mold that statue myself because this job must not go off the boil.
5: Teapot.
0: Oh, shut up.
3: Excuse me, gentlemen, but I'm afraid your time is up.
0: Looks like a prisoner's ridiculous.
3: Well, it is, too. But the doctor left strict instructions that Mr. Teapot mustn't get...
0: We know who you mean. When I get back to the office, I'm going to send for Mr. Fremantle. And even if it takes me the entire afternoon, I'm going to break him into tiny, tiny little pieces and stuff him into that blasted teapot through the spout!
3: This way, please. After you, Sir Charles.
0: Got her.
2: And don't say I didn't warn you.

0: Well, now, Mr. Turnbull and Miss Short. Although, having looked at you, I'm blurred if I can see what you're short of. The situation is that I have got to take over in the laboratory until Mr. Hippikopikin, Popikikikin, whatever he's called, recovers.
1: I'm only too pleased to give you any assistance I can, Sir Charles.
2: Likewise, I'm sure.
0: Yes, well, I doubt if I shall need you, Mr. Turnbull, but I'm damn certain that Miss Short will have to put in a heck of a lot of overtime. Starting tonight.
1: It will be a pleasure.
0: I was rather banking on that, actually. Now, what point in the manufacture had Heskins got to in the matter of this posthumous Statue of Liberty?
2: Well, he mixed all his ingredients, and they're half-baked.
0: Yes. Having just seen him, I think that is a fair description, yes. He's got his ingredients mixed, and he's half-baked, yes. Now, what do we have to do now?
1: Well, as his chief personal assistant, Sir Charles...
0: Oh, some people have all the luck.
1: Putting it as briefly as I can, and in lay terms, it is now a question of the byproducts of the Vindensicator output reaching peak velocity at the maximum condensation, whilst the turbo flow of the plastic falls
0: out... Even from you, I don't want to hear another load of that scientific coswallop.
2: Well, naturally, as our senior technician, the crucial stage is in the hands of Miss Schultz. And so much depends on her accuracy whilst attending to her woofer back bypass unit, which contains her glump packing mechanism.
0: Yes, I bet it does.
1: Oh, so honestly, I think we've got everything under control, Sir Charles.
0: You speak for yourself.
2: Obviously, Sir Charles, as this is an emergency, I am prepared to assist in any way I can.
0: Well, jolly good. Then you can start by going home for a week and leaving Miss Short and me to get on with things.
2: Oh, well, you're sure you don't want me here?
1: Oh, stay right where you are, Mr. Turnbull. I may need your help if things get too hot.
0: Goodness, I am enjoying this scientific approach, you know.
1: Actually, I was referring to the polystuma statue we have in the infrared oven.
0: Oh, what a pity.
1: It's first things first, Sir Charles, you know. We must see how the lady develops.
0: My sentiments, exactly. I couldn't have put it better myself, right? Let's open up the oven and see if she's cooked.
3: Good morning, Edith. Is the beast from outer Sussex in?
4: Yes, Mr. Frank, what's left of him. He's been working all night, actually.
3: Him? Working all night? Oh, good gracious, what time are the auditors coming?
4: Oh, no, he wasn't cooking the books. He was cooking statues.
3: Oh, dear. Don't tell me he was successful.
4: No, I don't think so. When he went into his office, he said something about the nearest they'd got was the Statue of Liberty with three of them instead of two.
5: Three what?
4: Well, that he didn't say. I presume he meant hands or feet.
3: Yes, of course, yes. I just wasn't thinking. At least I was thinking. But I wasn't thinking what you were thinking. I'd better go and have a word with what's left of him. I think I have a little news which might cheer him up. Good morning, Father. I said good morning, Father. Hey, Rip Van Winkle. Well, let's face it, you couldn't possibly be the Sleeping Beauty.
0: Hey, what? Turn her to regular five and baste her for 10 minutes.
3: Father, it's me, Frank.
0: Oh, so it is. Oh, congratulations. Good night.
3: Hey, sit up, sit up. You've got what's left of your hair in the inkwell.
0: Red or black?
3: Black.
0: Oh, well, it could do with a brunette rinse, yes. Good night, good night.
3: Oh, come on, come on. Hinkin is back. Hinkin's back. He's fine and he's at work.
0: Hinkin's back. Well, what the hell happened?
3: I spent hours with him at the hospital. I tried the old psychology bit, you know. What do you remember about your childhood and all that?
0: And that did it?
3: No, he just kept saying teapot in a higher voice.
0: Oh, I see. Well, then what the blazes got the fool back to normal?
3: Well, it was quite simple, really. I thought it might work if I got him to do some work with his hands instead of his brain.
0: Well, like what?
3: I asked him to make me a cup of tea. Yes, he was right as rain after that.
0: Oh, gosh, it all happens to me, doesn't it? I mean, I half destroy myself slaving over a hot stove all night, making funny-looking Statue of Liberty puddings and rock cakes, shatter my eardrums with the ones that went whoosh-bang on me, only to find that the chef is back at work.
3: Did you have any success at all?
0: Well, the last one we made wasn't bad, as a matter of fact. In fact, it was perfect, except that the torch she holds above her head broke off. The torch stand up like that, the torch in her hand.
3: Yes.
0: Well, it looks ridiculous because the torch broke off. I mean, she looks as if she's hailing a bus.
3: Never mind. Look, as time is getting short, I expect Mr. Hinkin will cast a fresh torch and attach it to the hand somehow. The wretched thing is supposed to be on the 8 o'clock flight this evening.
0: You don't have to remind me. That's why I worked all night. Thank goodness we didn't decide to make the statue of me, because, I mean, I hate to think which bit might have fallen off.
3: Your moustache?
0: Yes, exactly. That's at least one side of it. When are we due to fly to New York for this ghastly exhibition?
3: We fly there on Tuesday, and on arrival, you go straight to our stand, and after welcoming our transatlantic competitors...
0: That'll be the day.
3: You then make a short speech about Polly's tumor and unveil the statue above the stand.
0: Oh, I do. Mm-hmm. It's just as well that twit Hinkin is back, isn't it? Otherwise, I'd be unveiling a statue of a lady who appears to be trying to find the chain of the what-her-name.
3: Right.
0: It's a very, very, very good exhibition, really. Do I make the speech now, do I or what?
3: If you think sufficient of our American cousins have gathered round the stand, yes. If not, yes.
0: Eh?
3: I don't think anybody else is going to turn up to listen to you. Never mind, all the really important people are here.
0: Really important people is the president.
3: No. Our plane passed his in mid-Atlantic. He's on a worldwide fact-finding mission. Again.
0: Oh, really? I wonder if he'll have time to lean out and shout one word to Harold as he flies over Downing Street this time.
3: If he does, I have a feeling I know what the one word will be.
0: Yes, well, I suppose I'd better get on with it. Right now, let's be having you then. Quap, you American klutz, thank you. Thumbs in line with the seams of your Madison Avenue trousers. Come along, you awful idiot. That's better. Stand up straight, because I'm going to talk to you. Hey, stop chewing you. How can you listen with all that champagne going on? Get rid of it. Oh, blimey, you swallowed it. Now, you all know while you're here to listen to me. So make sure you do. I haven't flown 3,000 miles of people nodding off. Is that understood?
3: And on the expense account, this is classified as a goodwill mission.
0: Yeah, that'll do. Now, you all know what Polly's tumor is. It's the sort of stuff that you can do things with. Any questions? Well, now, as a gesture to our American hosts, British United Plastics felt that we could demonstrate not only the properties of Polly's tumor, but also the bonds that bind our two great nations by the motif which I shall now have great pleasure in unveiling. If only some twit would tell me where the blasted string is.
3: It's in your left paw.
0: Is it? That's just a bit of string. Oh, I wonder what it was. Ladies and gentlemen, I now have great pleasure in declaring the British United Plastic Stand open, and I trust you will appreciate this gesture to your great country. Stop! It's a mirage. It's got to be a mirage. Wait till I get my hands on stinking Hinkin.
3: What on earth's gone wrong?
0: Can't you see the statue?

0: Today was my first British funeral. I have to say it was a disappointment to me.
1: Where she comes to call, she won't forsake me. I'm a loving angel instead.
2: Though I wasn't fortunate enough to know Derek... Derek, it is clear that he will be missed by his loving family, his son, Derek, and his former colleagues at J.F. Powell & Son, Limited. Also, his devoted carer in the last week's Beauty.
0: I had only been looking after the poor gentleman for 3 months, so although I was sad about his passing, I remained in control of my emotions.
2: And as we commit, Derek, into thy care, may
0: the British have no trouble showing their feelings in a traffic jam or when a soap star who they do not know cannot dance on ice. But when a member of their family passes away, it is hard to tell which ones are still alive and who is dead.
3: Well, cheerio then, Beauty. Thanks for all that you did for Dad.
0: Is that it, Derek?
3: There's a cup of tea back at the house.
0: When I think back to my grandfather's funeral, well, let's just say this was a good 4 days, 23 hours and 45 minutes shorter.
4: Once again, thank you for choosing to travel Better Bus today. Just completing final checks.
0: I have decided to write down the story of this African girl's life in Britain. It will be a guide and inspiration to other highly motivated and talented individuals.
4: They'll hop across the border to Newport and back to
0: us. Although I'm not sure they'll be able to read this page because I'm sitting above the wheel arch and the driver is a woman.
4: I'm getting into Stoke on the beautiful Trent round about lunchtime tomorrow.
0: My plan is to leave the caring profession. It's too sad when the elderly gentlemen die, even when they have been disrespectful and invaded my personal space when I'm emptying the washing machine. So I'm going back to Stoke to stay with Mrs. Gupta from church and to plan how to get my dream job. It won't be long. The British middle classes are always off sick from binge drinking and the rest of them will only get off the sofa to open the door to the pizza man. Someone with my abilities will be snapped up in no time, and soon I'll be running my own business. Life coaching, perhaps, or a chain of boutique hotels for the Potteries.
4: First up on the Better Bus Entertainment Channel, the Antiques Roadshow.
5: Oh dear, yes, that must be awkward. How long has Dad been doing it? And does he know he's doing it? And on the pier, too.
6: Well, I think it's going to be tricky, but we never say no at Featherdown. Sounds to me like you're going to need somebody to live in.
7: Sally, I have to talk to you.
6: Come in, Beauty, pull up a pew. Sorry, not you. It's complete chaos here, and that's before we've even turned the dreaded computers on. Now, I'll have a chat with Karen, who's the skipper of the ship, and we'll call you back ASAP. How does that sound?
7: Jolly good.
6: Right. How are you, Beauty?

0: Sally, I'm sorry, I cannot work for Featherdown anymore. It's an emotional roller coaster.
1: Oh dear, poor you. Yes, it is a terribly stressful job, I know.
0: I need a new challenge in my life, and I never want to go on a better bus again. If I see that big fat face painted on the back again, I will be sick.
1: That's very understandable. Well, what can we do to help?
0: You can give me a reference.
2: Sally, can you give me a hand with my fake face? I can't do the back of my legs.
1: Right. What exactly do you want me to do, Karen?
3: Well, I can't spray upside down, can I, Sal? It'll streak.
1: All right, so, where do you...
0: Oh, give it to me. I'll do it. Now, get on all fours, Karen. It's easier that way.
3: Oh, cheers, beauty. Thank goodness someone's on message this morning.
0: I might as well go all the way up now.
1: Oh, where did you get that done, Karen? Are they flames?
0: That is the end of the can. We have just raised the sea level by another 2 inches. I hope it's worth it.
3: It is. Chamber of Commerce lunch, and it's a biggie. Guest speaker, Duncan Valentine. What's happening this morning, Sal? Got any bites?
1: Well, as I was going to say before we were overtaken by spraying events, Mr. Collinson and Weston-super-Mare, a little bit difficult, but it's only a week's respite, and his daughter sounds lovely.
3: That's one for you then, beauty. Pack your bucket and spade, week at the seaside.
0: No, Karen, I cannot do this anymore. I want to live a normal life.
3: What's normal? I think you're fine. There's no such word as normal. Look, I'll get you an extra 25.
0: It's not the money. I'm sick of being pinched black and blue. I've had enough of dysfunctional families accusing me of stealing things from their overheated houses. I don't want to smell of cauliflower cheese for the rest of my life.
1: Maybe you just need a bit of me time.
3: Oh, don't you start. We look after our staff at Featherdown. Who was there for you, beauty, when that old lady in Poole wanted to marry you? Who was there when Mr. Parsons thought you were a horse? Who got you on that last bus out of Doncaster Christmas Eve 2005?
0: He didn't get here till Boxing Day.
3: Yeah, all I'm saying is I've been there for you. Sal, open the references drawer. Oh, do it myself. Okay, beauty. I could give you this reference. You could walk out that door into the sunset and we could never see each other again. But we're not going to do that because what you need is some me time.
1: Well, yes, that's what I thought.
3: If I could just get a word in my own office. Coming your way, beauty, is a complimentary platinum pampering day for you and a friend at Wedgwood Park Spa.
0: That's very generous of you, Karen.
3: I'm going to give you Mandy's number. Tell her it's on me when you book. You could take Sally if you wanted. That'd be a treat for yourself.
1: Oh, my goodness me, yes. I haven't been there for years. Not since my grandmother sold it.
0: Ah, that was your family's house.
1: It just got too much for Granny, but it was so lovely with the knot garden and the damson blossoming.
3: Yeah, well, back in the real world, Keira Knightley, I've got to go. Think about it, beauty.
0: What treatments are included in the package?
3: Call Mandy. Oh, I've got no time to put the roof down now. What's Duncan going to think? Might as well have Loser on the reg plate instead of Karen.
1: Oh, is that what it's meant to say?
4: Hi, Mrs. Dipton.
5: Hello, beauty. Perfect timing. I'm just defrosting dinner. Why don't you go and sit in the other room? Anil's watching the cricket.
0: No thanks. I've watched 14 hours of the antics roach on the bus. I'll just check my mail and go to bed, eh?
5: Why don't you take Anil's beer too? He'll be pleased to see you, even though it's the zonal qualifiers.
6: Oh, no way.
0: Oh, got some replies to my job application. Oh. Looks like the Archbishop already got a personal stylist.
5: I thought so. There wasn't as much food in his beard the last time he was on the one show.
0: Eh? Harvey Nichols doesn't need an international accessories buyer. Oh, it's a pity, because I would have enjoyed the travel, and I think I could have coped with the stress of always working a season ahead.
5: Good jobs are hard to come by. Look at the trouble Anil's had, even with his ability.
6: That is the most painful decision I've seen in 41 matches.
0: Huh? This envelope already been opened.
5: Sorry, that's from the solicitor. I thought it was about Anil speeding with me.
0: He's offering to process my public library application for £750. Hey, charges have come down. He wanted 2,000 for the passport forms.
5: Good job I told you it's free online.
6: Yes, available.
5: Coming! Of course, if you married an Englishman, you wouldn't have to worry about a passport or citizenship laws.
0: When I get married, it will be for love.
6: Mom, bear.
5: You know Mr. Joseph at church who reads the gospel so beautifully?
0: Desmond, yes?
5: He got engaged.
0: Oh.
5: To the plain girl who wears the trainers. She had her eye on Anil, but he's too good for her.
6: Bloody hell. Inspector McGower doesn't have to get his own beer in the ad breaks.
0: And Anis really needs to find someone who shares his interests, eh?
5: Exactly right. So why don't we all sit down and watch New Zealand and Bangladesh A together?
6: And you're on time with the dinner, Mum.
5: You go through, Beauty. I'll warm up a couple more pizzas and then we've got everything we need for a great night in.
4: Hi, Beauty. What can I do for you, babe?
0: Karen, I've changed my mind about the job. Is the pampering day still on the table?
4: Of course it is. Maybe leave it till after Christmas, though. Mandy says they're all busy just now. I'm going to have to go, babes. Mandy's been voted chairman of the Chamber of Commerce, so we're celebrating. Woo!
0: Oh, congratulations. Will they let her keep her navel piercing?
4: That's what's wrong it. Fair play to her. She's kept chairman, not chair. We're changing the world, but we're doing it our way. That's right, isn't it, Beauty? See you, sweetheart!
1: Bringing you a quick update, ladies and gents, on our revised Better Bus schedule today. We're looking at delayed ETA into Western Sydney.
0: Excuse me, you, lady driver. Are we looking at getting there at all today, huh?
1: But two bits of good news for you. The breakdown vehicle's on its way, and although we may have run out of diesel, one thing we're certainly not short of is cash in the attic.
7: Here we go again. Give me the boat
0: now. I know it's often true that what you're looking for in life is right under your nose. Well, I don't know if you ever watch Cash in the Attic, God. But if you do, you'll know that sometimes what you find might only have sentimental value, and often not even that. I think my landlady's son, Anir, is a good example. Well, God, I'd rather stick needles in my eyes than spend time with someone who is only interested in beer and shouting at Sky Sports Extra. Oh! Well, maybe my expectations are too high, eh? Well, you have certainly punished me for my pride by sending me to Weston Supermare. Would you like some sugar-free muesli, Mr. Collinson?
7: No, I'm fine. Who are you?
8: We've done this, Dad. Beauty came last night. She's going to look after you for the week.
7: Good Lord, I don't think there's any need for that.
8: If you're nice to Beauty, she might come again.
0: Oh, no, Jill, this is my last job. I'm changing career after this week. I'll be setting up a boutique life coaching consultancy.
8: Oh, I could do with some of that. Are you open for business?
0: I'm still working on my signature look for the offices.
7: Isn't there the remotest possibility of a piece of toast this morning?
8: I'll do you some more.
7: She's hopeless. Absolutely useless.
0: Jill, there are four different numbers for the GP on the contact list. Which one shall I call first?
8: Oh, they're all a waste of time. So it's the district nurse, the mental health team and the social services. The chiropodist comes out within the hour, though, and the plumber's not bad.
0: And when does your father go to the day centre?
8: Actually, cross that number off as well. We can't go back there, can we, Dad? Not after the fight with the conjurer. So you've got him 24-7, I'm afraid, Beauty.
0: What about my breaks? I'm supposed to have 2 hours off a day.
8: Can we save them up till Thursday? I'll try and get another day off. Now, you be nice to Beauty, Dad.
7: You see? Hopeless.
8: There's four cauliflowers and 2 pounds of cheddar in the fridge, so you shouldn't need to do a shop, but here's 50 quid for emergencies. You've got my mobile. Bye, Dad. See you Thursday.
0: So, what are we going to do today, Mr. Collinson? Are you going to show me around Weston Supermare?
7: Well, we're very lucky here because we get the Gulf Stream, you see, so it's always milder. Oh, dear, I'm sorry. I seem to have dropped the toast.
0: Oh, it's all right. I'll pick it up.
7: Whoa.
0: No, you mustn't do that, Mr. Collinson. It's rude.
7: Of course. Understood.
0: We'll have a nice cup of tea and you can tell me a bit about yourself.
7: Well, I've been very fortunate, you see, because we get the Gulf Stream here in Weston.
0: I think Mr. Collinson is right. It is warmer in Weston Supermare, but that is mainly because he has the thermostat turned up to 30. It is possible that global warming is entirely due to the heating systems of elderly British ladies and gentlemen. So, one way and another, it's business as usual, and I'm stuck with it for another week. A lot of people retire to the seaside. Sometimes the television programs are about nothing else. But at Weston Supermare, there is no sea, so I could not understand why they come here. Until I went for a walk with Mr. Collinson this afternoon.
7: Well, come on, no dawdling.
0: Look at that.
7: Yes, very nice.
0: Nice. That is an original Prada bag. You can tell by the stamp on the clasp.
7: Very good.
9: You don't see that in a British Heart Foundation shop every day.
10: Come on!
9: Jay! Ah! That is a pair of Jimmy Choo's shoes. Victoria Beckham was wearing a pair of them in Grazia this week. Did you see it?
10: Yes.
9: And in a PDSA shop as well. Oh, Mr. Collinson, you have brought me to the promised land.
10: Yes, well, we're very lucky, you see, because we're on the Gulf Stream here. Now, come on.
9: No! Look, two riders opposite each other. I think I can see a Marie Curie daffodil in the distance. I haven't even scratched the surface.
10: Come on, keep going. No, this way.
9: Where are we going? Don't tell me there is more of this down there.
10: Right, on the pier.
9: The what?
10: The Knightstone Pier. Come on.
9: I'm not going on that thing. It's dangerous. They haven't even finished building it yet.
10: Here's a bag of crusts for you.
9: You want me to go on a half-built bridge that stops in the middle of the mud and throw bread at seabirds? Are you mad?
10: No. Oh, I think I'm just a bit forgetful sometimes.
9: Oh, yeah. I'm sorry, Mr. Collinson. I didn't mean that. I was coveting the things in the shops, and that was sinful of me. Come on, let's go and throw the bread at the birds. Have we got enough?
5: Mm-hmm. Ah, the shamiz wa mu blessing. Harvey Nicks, Jimmy Choo's. Ah! The shamiz wa showing up a window at a charity shop, and I bought a Prada bag.
9: My friend Mo Blessing is green with envy. She is working in a place called Glastonbury this week. She told me on the phone that they do not have meat in Glastonbury, and all you can buy in the shops is candles, plastic shoes, and dream catchers. Mo Blessing was due to relieve me here on Sunday, but now she tells me she can't because Joyce is doing another week in Aberdeen. Looking after the British is a difficult business. I hope one day they'll be able to care for their families themselves. Anyway, the agency will have to sort it out somehow because I cannot stand another week of this stifling heat.
5: Oh, Morocco pisam, you know. It's like an aga. Hey! Yay. Oh, good luck. Yay. The radiator has exploded. I'll speak to you on Sunday, Mo Blessing, eh? Hey, what to do? It's like the Titanic. I will phone Pastor Grace. He's good in a crisis. And of course, Wednesday, he'll be DJing. Oh, turn it off. It's so rusted. Oh, okay, where is the contact list, eh? Plumber. I hope this is a sign, God, or you are on a warning.
10: Guys, come on. Time to see the birds.
9: No. It's night time, Mr. Collinson. Go back to sleep.
11: The St. John's practice is now closed. We no longer do appointments, home visits, or take messages.
9: Wrong number. Which is the plumber?
10: Now then, I'll start the car and bring it round.
9: No. You must go back to bed.
10: Oh, yes, of course. You're very welcome to join me, you know. It has got rather chilly, although we're very lucky in Weston because we've got the Gulf.
9: Mr. Collinson, please, I need to get the plumber.
10: Oh, we don't want him bothering us.
9: Back into bed now, eh? I've got to sort this out.
10: Oh, understood. Yes, absolutely.
9: Where are you going? Come back, your bedroom's not downstairs.
10: I'm going to get us a bottle of wine. Good fellow.
9: We'll do that tomorrow. Come on, back to bed.
10: Ah, there should be. Some of the inches four left down here.
9: Please answer. Please answer. Hey, oh, God, we'll be down here. Oh, hello? Oh, thank goodness. I'm calling from Mr. Collinson's house. It's number 300 and... Oh, you know it. Can you come out as soon as possible, please? It's an emergency.
10: I think one of these will do us. Now, let's see if we can find some glasses upstairs.
9: Wait for me. Mr. Collinson! Mr. Collinson! Let me out! Please! Mr. Collinson!
8: I knew his response time was quick, but I didn't realise he did plumbing as well.
9: I'm telling you, Jill, I have never been so glad to see a chiropodist in my life.
8: She's a little treasure.
9: That man is brilliant. He plugged the radiator with bunion pads, and while we were waiting for the plumber, he did your dad's feet. Oh. I tell you, he's a genius.
8: Yeah, he put it on the tomatoes last time we came.
9: But it's not all good news, eh? There is something I have to tell you.
8: You're going to say you can't stay on next week, aren't you?
0: Oh, no, I can't. I've got to work on my business plan. Listen, Jill. I'm sorry, but the £50 you gave me has gone.
5: Oh, well, chiropodist, plumber. Have you had to buy more cauliflowers as well?
0: No. I hid the cash behind the radiator and it's disappeared.
5: So the plumber's had it?
0: I don't think so. Apart from the stonewashed jeans, he didn't have the look of a thief. I've looked everywhere. Your dad's pockets, all the usual places. The litter tray, inside the DVD player, the kettle.
5: Oh, well, just have to add it to the 150 quid I've spent on petrol this week and the 30 quid the Cundra wants for a new rabbit.
0: I'm sure the money will turn up.
5: The £800 gas bill, not to mention the cost of my marriage, let alone my career. I'm sorry. Sorry, this isn't your problem. Go on, you must go and have your break. Couldn't get back for four, could you?
0: But it's 2:30 now.
5: I know, but it's my son's school play tonight. They're doing Anne Frank's diary, and I haven't sewn the swastikas on his anorak yet.
0: No, you've got to be there for your kids, eh? Jill, I'm really sorry, but I had to pay the plumber and the chiropodist.
5: Oh, yes, of course, I'll reimburse you. Do you need it now?
0: Oh, no, it's okay. I'll get going then.
5: Nice bag. That's Prada.
0: Thanks. British Heart Foundation. You've got the best charity shops in the country.
5: Really? Oh, I wouldn't know. Can't remember the last time I went shopping without a trolley.
9: You see lots of pictures in British magazines of women who are juggling their lives. You could say this is what Jill does, but she won't get into any of these magazines because her life is an elderly father, a 15-year-old car, and an overdraft, and I don't think that is the kind of juggling they are looking for. I feel sorry for her, and not just because she doesn't know how to dress for her shape. She is doing her best, and to be fair to her, she didn't call me a thief like a lot of the others have done when their parents have put the petty cash in the freezer or buried it in the garden. So, in order to make the most of my 1 hour off, I had to do some juggling of my own.
12: It's lovely, that one, isn't it? Take you anywhere.
0: I think there's a cherry missing.
12: Yeah, but you're still getting a lot of heart for your money.
0: I'm not sure I would get the wear out of it. Ah, mo blessing. Kopi tsayere. 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My su rider boots have gone. Mira oni. Mira, put it on the upper window. I just spotted something.
9: Mo Blessing needed an outfit for her niece's wedding, and the best she could do in Glastonbury was a patchwork sundress with a wizard on it. I couldn't believe my luck when I saw a suit with a hip-skimming jacket that would elongate Mo Blessing's shape, and with the right heels, you wouldn't even notice her short legs.
0: Daona Jean, it's Chanel. I'll find out the size and call you back. Hey, excuse me, please.
12: Got my eye on that myself, but pink don't do me no favours.
0: Do you think it will fit in a 44 bust?
12: Well, you could let the darts out and pick the seams. You'll probably get into it.
0: It's not for me. It's for my friend.
10: Good afternoon.
5: Oh, sorry about this, beauty, but he's been fussing about where you've gone.
0: That's nice. I'm just having my break, Mr. Collinson. I'll be back soon.
5: Well, actually, it is nearly four, so I thought I could just run you and Dad home in the car and I could get straight off.
0: It's only 3:30.
10: Oh, we've done very well, then. And who are you?
0: I'm Beauty. I'm looking after you till the end of the week.
5: Blimey, it's not a Chanel suit you've got there. Only 50 quid.
0: Best charity shop in the country, I told you.
5: That's all right for some. Wish I had a spare £50 for a suit, for anything. Look, I'm sorry to drag you away, but if we could just make a move... Beauty? What's the matter?
0: Right, so as well as cutting short my break, you are accusing me of stealing the petty cash.
5: What? No.
0: Well, that is how it seems to me.
5: No, this is absolutely ridiculous. How can you possibly think I was accusing you?
0: Because of the way you are talking about the £50. I know what you're thinking.
5: Oh, that's outrageous.
12: Right, that's enough. Stop it. Now. You're neither of you having that suit because you're both barred.
5: No, we're not arguing about the suit.
12: I've had it up to here with aggravation this week. We had a scrap over the Gucci belt, the Versace top, that was a bottling.
0: Please, calm yourself.
12: It's taking the Michael. I tell you what, that Sue Ryder wants to come down here and do 3 shifts in a row with no backup. See how she likes it.
0: Jill, your father's not here.
5: Oh, no. Where's he gone now?
7: Oh, keep your eye on it, stupid bird. Come on, anticipate.
13: Dad! Dad! What are you feeding them with?
10: Oh, they're good cats.
13: Not bread. Dad, stop it. That's our money.
0: I've got a good idea, Mr. Collinson. Why don't we get some nice crust for the birds instead, and I'll look after the cash.
10: Yes, that's very sensible.
8: Petty cash, Mr. Isolde. How much is left?
0: 2 £10 notes and a bit of the tiara from the 20. But sadly, most of Her Majesty is inside that greedy one with half a leg.
14: There we are. 3 teeth. I'll come and torment you with the cakes in a sec.
8: This is nice. Well, I think we deserve it. I see why the seagull should have all the fun.
10: No, indeed.
0: I love the colours they've used in here.
8: It's just white, isn't it?
0: Oh, no. It's lime white on the walls, church white as an accent, and maybe Parsons Pantry on the woodwork. It's the look all the boutique spa hotels are going for.
8: I remember when it was a dole office.
0: Oh, aren't you going to be late for your son's show?
8: Oh, he can sew his own swastika on. He's nearly 12. He's got to learn sometime. Look, I'm really grateful for what you've done this week. I know Dad's not easy. It's okay. I'm not trying to persuade you to stay because I know you've got to get to work on your business plan. But I just really wanted to say thank you.
0: I'm sorry I flew off the handle in the shop. It was wrong of me to judge you.
14: Now then, fairly self-explanatory. It's chocolatey, lemony, carroty and gluten-free. New to Western or natives?
8: Just both.
14: Oh, we love it. Best thing we ever did getting out of Guildford. And of course we're so lucky having the Gulf Stream.
10: Who is this frightful man? He's talking utter drivel.
8: Shh,
14: Dad. Righty-ho, leave you to it.
0: Nice cake. And served on a slab of pumice stone. 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
15: 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I must pick up this message.
16: 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Bye.
15: 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I'm going for total bliss out.
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2: Gentlemen, we present The Navy Lock by Laurie Wyman and starring Leslie Phillips, Stephen Murray, and John Pertwee. We all take a chance in life. Some of us win, most of us lose. Take Captain Povey, who picked on Ramona in Life's Lottery for a Wife. He lost. Oh, boy, did he lose. Of course, Sub-Lieutenant Phillips passed his navigation exam by answering the right question in the wrong place, so he won. But the Navy lost. The smart ones of this world, like the Pertwees, don't believe in leaving things to chance. For a start, they outnumber us, so when two of them gang up on us, like the Chief and his Uncle Ebenezer, who runs the Ebenezer War Surplus Emporium in Gosport High Street, everybody else has certainly had it.
3: 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Cash customer waiting.
4: Coming, sir, coming.
3: Well, hurry up then, or I'll take the valuable custom elsewhere.
4: So sorry to keep you waiting, sir. Johnsy, what do you want?
3: Well, you sent for me, you audible, airy old goat.
4: Did I? And what would that be? Where's me fiddle book?
3: In the safe, as usual, I hope.
4: Oh, yeah, cool. Oi, Myrtle!
5: I'm just painting my cuticle.
3: Pardon?
5: I'm doing them soft eyed silver. Well, it's all a rave up, isn't it? I mean, I'm a skinhead, ain't I?
4: I don't care if you're flaming bald. Come out here with me, fiddle.
3: Yeah, you haven't given her the key to the safe, have you?
4: Not likely. She don't need it. Picks a lock like a good one, she does. She's one of the family, all right.
5: Here you are. Can't a girl have a rest?
3: Yeah, never mention that word arrest in this shop.
4: I keep warning her to watch her language.
3: You shouldn't have to, seeing as she's your niece.
5: There! The frogging at the Palais. Why do you keep on calling me his niece? I'm your sister.
3: Well... Well, there's one's reasons. Look, if at any time we should be apprehended, nicked by the Rosses, I tell them that you're Nunky's niece, and by the time they've worked out that makes you my sister, I'm miles away.
5: Oh, Charles, well, you two get on with your fiddling, and I'll get back to buffing up my cuticles.
3: I do wish he'd stop saying that.
4: Yeah, well, never mind her. Let's get down to business.
3: Right.
4: Now then, Johnsy boy.
3: Yep.
4: Troutbridge is taking part in this fleet initiative test next Thursday.
3: That's right. We're the last ones to take it. Now, leave it to us, Nunky. We'll win it with our anchors tied behind our stern.
4: You better not. I've been making a book, and the destroyer makepiece is favourite, so I shorten the odds. And up to now, makepiece is ahead by 5 hours.
3: Well, what odds have we got, then?
4: 100-1, and the old dockyard is on you, so you better not win.
3: Nunky! Are you trying to connovel me? An honest metler of the Queen's regal floatabouts? Service which has been known throughout the steaming world as the pride of the brainy ever since the days of Lord Nelson and time immoral? How dare you insult the flag by suggesting that I'd make sure that Troutbridge loses the contest for paltry personal gain. And how much is there in it for me?
4: A fiver.
3: Ah, forget it. I've got a tenner on Troutbridge to win with Honest Harold, the punter's friend.
4: You rotten, double-dealing twister.
3: Well, I can't mess about here. I've got to get back to the ship. Come on, and Murray and Mr. Phillips will have picked up the first clue of the initiative test from Captain Povey by now.
4: Sure, you...
3: Blow your honorable luck, Monkey. Take it from me. This time you're on a loser.
6: Who is without?
7: It's me, Commander Murray. Can I come into the wardroom?
6: Here, by all means. Enter,
8: unto me and partake of the conviviality and comradeship that lies within these 14 walls.
9: just one nautical moment, Padre. We do have our rights, you know. For the captain to enter the wardroom, it has to be a unanimous decision of all the officers. And Lovell Leslie hasn't decided yet.
8: Oh, come now, Mr. Phillips, be gone.
10: Oh, look here, you chaps, I haven't...
9: Just a minute. We haven't decided whether to invite you in yet.
10: Oh, stop mucking about. There isn't time for all this nonsense. In any case, I'm exercising my captain's prerogative.
9: Oh, nasty.
10: Can be, very. Well, I've just got the rules for the initiative test from Captain Povey.
9: Gosh, I'm so excited about this initiative test. To think that Troutbridge has been chosen to take part and I have been selected to be the navigation officer who will steer her into port. The victor. I've never felt so proud. I may even faint.
10: There isn't time. Get your smelling salts. We've got to go.
8: Well, we all have to go sometime.
10: Padre, this is no time to talk shop. We're due to start at dusk.
9: Golly, how exciting. Where's the chief? He ought to be up here now to hear about this.
10: Well, if I know Pertwee, he already has. In any case, I've sent for him. Now then, rule number one.
11: Beg your pardon, of course, gentlemen. I went to an urgent family matter. I was kept. I said it with the waitress to say as he burnt the cake, so into the arrow in his eye. I've been caught absentum nauseous.
10: Been to evening classes again. Well, never mind that now. I'm about to explain the rules of this initiative test. Rule number one. Before putting to sea, the ship's company must obtain one pair of ladies' lock-knit double winciette, fully reinforced, pale pink bloomers.
8: I say, that's a bit strong.
11: Exactly, Padre. That's why they're reinforced.
9: What are bloomers?
8: They are, Mr. Phillips, what is known by the ladies as the unmentionable.
9: Oh, well, that's it then. We've had it.
10: What are you talking about?
9: Well, what chance have we got of knowing what they are when even the ladies won't mention them?
11: Don't worry about it, Mr. Phillips, sir. I'll explain it to you later, privately.
10: Yeah, what puzzles me is, if the test doesn't start until dusk when the shops are shut, where are we going to get a pair of these things?
11: Good point, sir. Good point, but not to panic. I know where the only lady in the area lives who wears such outrageous garments. What's more, I know just where we can get our hands on them.

0: Mr. Purvey, that's not Big Ben you're winding up, you know. That is the alarm clock my dear mother gave us on our wedding night.
1: I'm sorry, my love. I've forgotten your mother's instructions that we mustn't overdo it.
0: Henry Purvey, don't be coarse. In any case, that alarm clock is a constant reminder to me of the harrowing experience of waiting at the altar for you to turn up at the wedding.
2: The chain broke on my butt.
0: I didn't believe your feeble excuses then, and I don't believe them now. I still haven't accepted your apologies for that ludicrous suit you were wearing when you finally did turn up.
2: But it was brand new, my love.
0: It was also your father's.
2: What's wrong with that?
0: Nothing. Except that he was 5'4" and you were 6'2". And whilst we're on the subject, don't get any ideas that our honeymoon is still on, merely because I'm removing my Ramona paid-for flannel dressing gown and putting on my mud pack.
2: Mud pack? I hadn't noticed.
0: Henry Purvey, that wasn't a bit funny. Turn your head to the wall.
2: But why, my love? We are married.
0: Don't argue. I'm not taking any chances with my night attire. There was some coarse conversation in the shop where I purchased them that these woolly pajamas are, in certain lights, see-through.
1: Mm. You'd have to stand in front of a 5,000-watt beacon.
0: Henry Purvey, wash your mouth out in carbolic at once. Shh. I heard something.
2: It wasn't me, my love. I didn't move.
0: No. There's someone in my Ramona paid-for garden. Open the bedroom window while I get my elephant gun.
2: Yes, yes. I do hope no one's after your watercress.
0: And don't be crude. Now get out of my way. Just as I thought. Halt! Or I fire.
2: What's the matter, my love?
0: Someone's attempting to pinch my bloomers.
2: It wasn't me, my love. I didn't move.
0: I mean off the washing line. Hey, you down there. Leave my Winciette watch. It's alone or I fire.
3: Sorry, pardon, madam. I'm just taking a short cut.
0: Where to?
3: I don't know. I haven't got there yet.
2: Sure, I recognize those voices.
0: I don't care who they are. I don't want their hooves on the Ramona planted herbaceous. Come on out so that I can aim properly. I'm not moving from here until you do.
4: Lord Murray, sir. What are we going to do?
2: Well, we can't stay here all night.
5: Oh, brilliant. Even I had worked that one out.
4: Apart from that, I, for one, don't wish to be discovered here in daylight holding the evidence.
2: Shove them in your pocket.
4: Commander Murray, sir, you can't shove a pair of bloomers this size in your pocket.
5: Oh, no. I say, have you noticed? She hasn't moved for the last 10 minutes. I think she's dozed off.
4: Yeah, she may have done. But as the elephant gun.
2: There's only one way to find out. We'll make a run for it. Follow me, chaps. Come on, Mr. Phillips. You go over the wall first.
5: Oh, right, right. Hey, how can I be following you and still go over the wall first? No, wait a minute. She's moved. My pig's gone.
4: It's not your pig, Mr. Phillips, sir. It's off the wall. Hurry up and get through it and back to the ship before she's got time to reload. What's she got up there, an automatic? That salvo went straight through her bloomers.
5: Oh, nasty.
6: I've tumbled.
5: Yes.
6: He's got one as well.
5: Yes.
6: Run for it!
2: Phillips, are you sure the ship is pointed towards Calais?
5: Oh, well, that's it, then. If you think you can do better, you take over.
2: No. I merely wanted confirmation.
5: Well, you've got it. So no more backseat driving, please. Sir.
2: Sorry, pardon?
5: I mean, I don't attempt to do your job, do I?
2: I have apologized.
5: Yes, a little late, perhaps.
2: I am the captain, you know, in case you've forgotten.
5: How could I? You're always reminding everybody.
4: Excuse me, gents all, but will someone tell me which way to go?
5: No, don't do that.
7: Don't do that.
5: Put the left indicator out. I want to turn right.
4: What? Hey?
5: No, don't. As you were.
4: As I was. Where was I?
5: Now, don't quibble. I'm busy. Now, assuming that the wind is up our sou'westers, give or take a couple of quid, provided the nightingale is singing in Berkeley Square and its hatch is open in Mission Control, I say that what we need is the old, left hand down a bit.
4: All that old guff and left hand down a bit it is, sir.
8: Lost. That's what we are. Hopelessly lost.
5: I beg your pardon, Commander Murray. Did I hear right? Are you suggesting for one moment that I don't know where we are?
8: Frankly, yes.
5: Well, that just goes to show how wrong you can be. I can tell you exactly where we are.
4: Well, go on, then, sir. Put us out of our miserables. Tell us where we are.
5: Very well, very well. We're on the bridge aboard Trout Bridge.
8: I knew it. We're lost.
4: Well, you're not surprised, are you, sir? The minute Captain Povey told us we were to sail to France, I knew Mr. Phillips had had it.
5: Why?
4: Well, it's abroad, isn't it?
8: Oh, yes, of course. Even when he took a paddle boat out on the Serpentine, he couldn't find land.
5: There was a perfectly simple explanation.
4: Go on.
5: I was facing the other way.
8: From what?
5: Well, how should I know? It wasn't the way I wanted to go.
8: You've always got an answer.
4: There's one he doesn't know, though, sir. Where Calais is.
5: Oh, yes, I do. It'll be outside the boat. Eventually.
8: Bridge?
9: Starboard lookout here, sir. Leading Seaman Goldstein, chat in. If you've quite finished chuntering amongst yourselves for a minute, I'd like to get a word in. Fascinating the way they always send us in the opposite direction to Wales, isn't it?
8: Goldstein.
9: I mean, if they got to send us to somewhere beginning with a C, it might just as well be Cardiff as Calais.
8: Goldstein, what?
9: Of course, now he's over 21 and got his new aunt from Carnarvon Castle, he just might start throwing his weight about and let us steam somewhere decent.
8: Goldstein,
9: like
8: I'm not...
9: Swansea, for instance. Now, there's a lovely town. Not like none of your foreign muck with stupid names like Calais, which, if anybody's interested, is about 10 feet away on the port side. And as I'm on the starboard side, it's not really my problem, is it?
8: What?
9: I'd start commandering if I were you, sir, while there's still time. Which, if you ask me, there isn't. Yakida.
8: Mr. Phillips, quick! Calais on the port bow.
5: What? Where? Who put it there? Stop engines.
4: Stop engines.
5: No, start engines.
4: No, start engines.
5: Wrong again, sir.
4: Dive.
5: As you were, up a bit.
4: Up where?
5: No, not there. Full ahead sideways, both in reverse.
8: Too late!

0: What was that last bit that fell down?
1: Just a notice that doesn't apply to you, sir.
0: A notice? What does it say?
1: Calais welcomes careful drivers.
2: A mighty thump.
1: The harbour blocked.
2: They had to jump.
1: Phillips had docked.
2: Oh yes, they'll remember him well.
1: If you see what I mean, sir.
0: Oh, very funny. Well, the French authorities had better not turn oh nasty about it, or I shan't buy my bag of Berfleur here. Berfleur? Oh, I didn't realize you didn't speak the language, sir. Bullseyes.
2: Four.
0: Yes, I had intended to buy them in their common market, but now I shan't bother.
3: Well, that might be as well. We seem to have a visitor aboard.
4: Oh, it's a French Rosa. It's a French Rosa, sir.
5: Je suis innocent, Rosa. French Rosa. In any case, je wasn't E.T. at the Temps.
3: Yeah, relax. Relax, Chief. He's not a gendarme. He's a French customs officer.
4: So what's so relaxing about that?
2: The harbour blocked, we had to jump, but the bridge had docked. Yes, we'll remember you, Ella.
0: Catchy little tune, isn't it? Incidentally, how did you get on board?
2: Simple, monsieur. A moment, I am on sea dock. Next moment, whoop, bang, crash. I'm on your quarter deck, sir. Loading ship line.
0: How very kind.
3: It's like this, Mr. French Coast Guard gentleman. We're on this sort of exercise thing.
2: Oh, we knew all about that.
0: Oh, Bon. We've got something for you. English cigarettes. Chocolat. Or la whiskey. No, not exactly.
4: What is it?
5: Well, a pair of ladies unmentionable.
2: This is a joke, huh?
4: Not this size, they're not.
2: No. What a woman. Oh, sacré bleu. Oh, c'est magnifique.
3: Yes, she is a little on the large side. We had to give these to you in order to get the next clue.
2: No. Not what? No. You have misread your instructions. No, you keep them. But I give you this signal from your Captain Poppy. You are to complete the instructions in this signal and to return to Ginsmouth.
3: Ginsmouth? Oh, Portsmouth. Same city, wrong route.
4: Shall I read the signal, sir?
3: Yes.
4: Right. Here, ready? Signal reads, Captain Povey to CO of Trout Bridge. Today fly worn pants in air from Town Hall Spire. Then return home.
0: You're kidding.
1: That's what it says, sir. You know what these initiative tests are like, but they always send potty messages.
0: Well, orders are orders, I suppose, but how are we supposed to get Mrs. Povey's Winciette what's-her-name's up there?
2: Oh, do not worry, monsieur. I will introduce you to the Mayor of Calais. He will arrange for you to have the keys to the tunnel attic. You can reach his path on that.
0: I say, isn't that nice of him? Do you know, I've changed my mind. I will buy my bag of Berfleur over here.
3: Oh, shut up!
6: Myself, may I say how very much my town is honored by the emblem of esteem that you have just placed on the spire on behalf of the Royal Navy. Shortly, we will all go out to admire it.
3: I don't know if that's such a good idea. It's a cold night.
0: Yeah, and it would look much better in daylight.
1: Officer, we've gone.
3: Hey, Chief, you've gone already.
1: Hello, Commander. Hello, Commander Morris. Have a lovely time, will you?
3: Yes, and obviously you've had an even lovelier one.
1: Yes, that's right. Yes, I'm
7: Hubbard's and Servant Scortus, Memson, the Entente Cordial. Yeah. With the accent on the Entente.
0: Yeah, well, whatever you were drinking, it wasn't a cordial.
7: You're absolutely right, Mr. Phillips. Go to the top of the cast, Mr. Phillips. Pardon? Who are you?
8: Oh, dear, it's going to be a big one.
7: Yeah, just a minute. I know. You're Kamoon Amanda. Welcome to the party, sir. Let's go and have a quick...
6: Well, adios, Splendide. Let us go outside, huh? And have a quick look at the flying emblem.
8: Not quite what the chief had in mind.
0: I know what I've got in mind. The old mayor's daughter.
9: Bonjour, the little blondie.
0: Well, how kind. I wouldn't mind chancing my bond with you any time. Cool.
9: Naughty. Naughty.
0: Not yet, but I may be.
8: Oh, Lord, it's just not my day. First a grogger, now a snogger.
7: I spear. I've got an idea. Here, why don't we all grab a drink and go outside and sing both our national anthem to Mrs. Povey's
8: emblem.
7: I've never heard them call that before.
8: Never mind. And if you don't want to be marched into my cabin with your cap off tomorrow morning, you better turn teetotal quick.
7: Spall. That's your attitude, sir. I shall have to go and talk to the other place.
0: Phillips. Je say, Yvette. Je has an idea.
9: Naughty, naughty. Blondie.
0: No. Jo was wondering if Boo would like to,
9: Don't be shy, Blondie. You tell Petit Yvette what it is you're wondering.
0: Well, I was wondering if Vu would care to have another birth year for Mon Bag.
9: Pardonnez-vous?
0: Mon Bag.
9: How dare you call me votre bag?
0: Oh!
9: English pig! Make no mistake, when you want us to vote in your common market, I can remember you well, bon sang.
0: She hit me round the face. Funny lady.
10: Mr. Phillips.
0: Yes, Yvette? I mean, sir?
8: Don't you think it's time that naughty, naughty Blondie and partially paralytic Pertwee returned?
0: Yes, you could be right. Pertwee?
11: Hello. Hello, Mr. Phillips.
7: How's snogging French style going on?
8: It's just gone. We'll return to the ship immediately and sail at once, or make peace will beat us in the test. Monsieur Mayor.
6: Ah, bonne chance.
8: Thank you very much. Well, I'm afraid we must be leaving.
7: That is. Imagine your birth year just in fact.
6: Merci. I will come with you to the town hall steps, and as I wave you goodbye, I will also salute your emblem flying from our spire.
8: May I request a small favor?
6: Ah, oui, certainement.
8: Could we have 5 minutes start? Ludicrous. Do you realize you've practically started an international situation? There were pictures of your emblem hanging from that spire on the front page of every national newspaper.
0: You were only obeying your signal, sir.
8: Well, you tell that to Mrs. Povey. She recognized them.
6: Say, I'm not surprised, sir.
0: She probably recognized them from the shell through the left leg. They utterly destroyed the elastic.
3: Purvis, I fail to
8: see how we're to blame. We obeyed your instructions to the letter.
2: Well, in any case, I did not say that you could lurk behind our privet in order to pinch my tail by Ramona's reach me down.
8: Well, they were the nearest.
3: So we used our initiative.
4: Exactly. The shops were shut, so we went to the only place we knew where they'd be hanging about.
2: Yeah, why?
8: I've got your signal here, sir. Hmm?
4: Quote, from Captain Povey to C.O. Troutbridge. Today fly worn pants in air from Town Hall Spire, then return home.
2: You stupid idiots! The signal I sent read, convey my warm thanks to Mayor and to all higher, then return home!
4: Okay.
8: Bang, nothing, sir.
4: We win! We beat Mike Peace by 10 minutes!
8: You can never have a thought to the square fight. Make Peace win!
4: Oh, Stanley! Why didn't I accept that fiver from Nunky? I'd have been quids in.
2: Then let that be.
8: There is no such thing as easy money.
2: No. One must always live one's life within the letter of the law.
8: And you... What on earth?
11: Excuse me, sir. Detective Constable Crawford from Portsmouth CID would like a word with you, sir.
8: Me?
2: You are Captain Povey.
8: I have that honor.
2: It is my duty to warn you that charges have been laid against you and your wife, who is now in custody.
4: How to be the Count and Countess of Monte Cristo all over again. Don't you worry, Captain Povey, sir. We'll send you food parcels.
2: As I was saying, on the night of the 21st, you and your wife did discharge elephant guns, thereby disturbing the peace, causing a right hullabaloo and half a wall to fall down.
8: But this is ridiculous. In any case, it was my wall.
2: Very likely, sir. Now, if you'd like to accompany me to the station to assist us in our inquiries...
4: This way, Commander Murray, sir. As law-abiding citizens, this is no place for us, sir. 7:30 on a Friday night, sir, as is our habit, sir. We're required by the Padre for him singing and a quick chant about.
8: No, come back. It's all a mistake.

Leslie Phillips, Stephen Murray, and John Pertwee have been taking the initiative in The Navy Lark, written by Laurie Wyman. Leslie Phillips was a sub-lieutenant, Stephen Murray was the CO, John Pertwee was the chief petty officer, Captain Povey was played by Richard Caldicott, Mrs. Povey was Heather Chasen, leading Stephen Goldstein was Tenure Evans, and the mayor of Cali was played by Michael Bates. The show was produced by Alistair Scott Johnston.

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2: Hello.
1: Tonight I should like to play for you a little melody using 8 ordinary glasses of water. Just to demonstrate how I produce this lovely sound, I fill up this glass so, and strike it with this small hammer so. A little melody using 7 ordinary glasses of water. I fill up the glass so, and strike it so. Thus producing a note very similar to what I get if I ring this small bell. You see? Listen carefully now.

you see. Listen carefully now. 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And now, Melody, using 7 ordinary glasses of water. So let's just run up the 8 notes of the scale produced by filling to different levels these 7 ordinary glasses. Do, re, mi.

0: And now a little melody using three ordinary glasses of water. 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Thank you, Dave. I'm frightfully sorry. I am so sorry.
1: Once again, the Angus Prune Tune brings to the microphone those jailbirds of the air, Tim Rook Taylor, John Cleese, David Hatch, Joe Kendall and Velotti. And here to give us the word go is the voice of the nation's heartthrob, John Otto Cleese.
2: It's I'm sorry, I'll read that again. Again.
3: We now take you to the International Trade Exhibition in East Germany.
2: Roll up to the British stand, East German, ladies and gentlemen. Roll up and see the new British aeroplane. It's lovely. You, sir.
4: Hello, sweetheart.
2: Good morning, sir.
4: Good morning, sweetie pie. What are you studying there now? Get
2: your chips, huh? No. We're selling our new aeroplane, you see. Oh, yes, there it is. It's lovely.
4: It's not as lovely as you are, baby, really. I'll tell you. You know that angel face? How would you like to defect, huh? We could give you a pretty good time. How about a sugar? What about that?
2: No, I've...
4: tell you what, sugar, how about you come around to my pad this evening, huh? Relay on a few dollies, have a good time, blue film, lots of spaghetti, maybe you'd like to defect, huh?
2: No.
4: How'd you like to spy for us then, sugar plum, you and your beautiful eyes gone?
2: No. How would you like to buy a plane? Yes. A nice aeroplane. Yes, for flying. In the sky. Forwards, yeah. Like that one up there, yeah.
4: Hey, you're quite a salesman, cutie, do you know that?
2: thank you.
4: You don't have much trouble with the girls, huh? Do you see Mitzi over there? She could be yours, you know.
2: Really? Look,
4: you love our country treasure.
2: No, I don't think I would.
4: We'd pay you well, you know.
2: Would you? Now, look, please buy a plane.
4: Oh, sorry.
2: Just as a, matter of interest, you know, purely hypothetically, of course. If I did have a friend who was interested in defecting, how much?
4: £100 a week, sweetie.
2: £100 a week.
4: Is your friend interested in cricket?
2: Oh, yes.
4: He could be president of the East Berlin MCC, you know.
2: Could he? And chairman of the test selectors.
4: Of course, they're trying to get cricket in the Olympic Games.
2: Are you? And would he be able to bring his wife?
4: I'm afraid not.
2: Oh, splendid. £100, Look, please buy a plane. When would you, want to know, you know, if he, you know, could come?
4: Now.
2: I'll come. Oh, they're rotten planes anyway. Oh, Mitzi.
4: Wonderful.
2: Hello, East Germany. Goodbye, swinging London. Goodbye, English pubs. Goodbye, roast beef and Yorkshire pudding.
4: Hey, wait a minute.
2: Goodbye, Manchester United. Hello, East Berlin.
4: Wait a moment. What else have you got in England?
2: What?
1: Ladies and gentlemen, we present David Hatch in part 17 of our thrilling adventure serial in 2 parts and 6 episodes.
5: Surely this is usually at the end.
1: Yes, I know, but they're still writing the end of the show. So meanwhile, here is The Curse of the Flying Wombat.

0: What? Sorry.
1: They were being held up at gunpoint.
0: Yes. I think I'm going to get in. They were being held up, weren't they, by that awfully sinister chap, Casey O'Sullivan, and his sidekick. I think it's about his sidekick. Masha Wilkins. On board the Flying Wombat. That's it. What will happen? Is it all over? Will our hero triumph or not? Is that all right?
2: So, Tim Van Winsor, your time has come. Masher has a gun, and when I give him the word...
3: You fiend, you wouldn't dare!
2: Okay, Masher, let him have it.
4: All right, boss, here you are, mister. Please accept this gun with my compliments.
2: You great twit!
3: Mr. Hat, take these two rogues and give them 50 lashes.
4: Don't bother, we bought our own makeup.
5: With the two villains securely locked up below the decks, life aboard the ship went on as usual.
2: Oh, you sing ye filthy old song of the sea.
6: Way, hey, and scupper the poop.
2: Fill all your tankards and listen to me.
6: Heave away, boys.
2: Sing away, Johnny. And yo, ho, and off we go.
7: And off we go.
0: What's going on here? Is everyone happy?
8: Yeah.
0: Good. Well, my top greens, I don't know where I'd be without you. As a matter of fact, I don't know where I am anywhere. So I'm pretty sure we're somewhere off the coast of Scotland. Yes, that's where we are. So we'll put into Aberdeen to pick out some supplies and a few more humorous characters, I dare say.
3: Captain, please, look up there in the sky.
0: Good heavens, it's a bird.
3: It's a plane.
0: It's a bird.
3: You're right. You're right, it's a messenger pigeon. And what's that tied to its leg?
0: It's a messenger.
2: Good afternoon, gentlemen.
9: Oh, not him again.
3: It's Grimbling, butler to my aunt, Lady Constance de Coverlet.
2: I've been traveling like this for 2 days. Phew.
3: You poor soul, why it's put years on you. Your hair has turned quite white.
2: Well, if you'd been tied under a pigeon...
3: That is a very old and rather unpleasant joke.
2: It was a very old and rather unpleasant pigeon.
3: Be that as it may.
2: Yes, it is.
3: What news, Grimbling?
2: I've got a message from your aunt, Lady Constance de Coverlet. 2 days aloft was I. Through storm and tempest we flew. The wind blew upon my old grey head. The rain rained upon it. And the snow fell upon it. And the pigeon... Onward, sir. Onward through the storm.
3: But what of the message, Grimbling?
2: I dropped it. Not to worry. Not to worry, though. I remember what it was. Your aunt said she'd be joining you at Aberdeen.
3: Capital.
2: No, that's Edinburgh.
3: Grimbling. Grimbling, kindly remember your place.
2: At bottom of page 3, sir.
3: That is not very funny.
2: Neither was page 2.
10: Aberdeen on the port bow.
3: My goodness, that was quick.
2: And here's her ladyship coming up the gangway.
3: Hello, Auntie.
11: Hello, dear boy.
3: Very well, thank you.
5: We would like to mention at this point that Mr. Brooke Taylor is playing both Tim Brown Windsor and Tim Brown Windsor's aunt. Auntie. I'm sorry, isn't he? In the theatre, they call this versatility. But in the BBC, we call it economy. Let's hear those lines again.
3: Hello, Auntie.
11: Hello, dear boy. How are you?
3: Very well, thank you.
0: Welcome aboard, madam, in my usual voice.
11: Oh, you're too kind, sir. I don't think I've had the pleasure.
3: Liar.
11: This is Captain Cleese, Auntie.
3: Oh, no, I'm sorry, I'll read that again. This is Captain Cleese, Auntie.
11: How do you do, you handsome brute? I am Lady Constance de Coverlet. But you can call me Bedspread. But tell me, Timothy, what are you doing on this ship?
10: He was forced to come on board the Flying Wombat, Lady Coverlet. Press gang, as they have it in the Navy.
11: Yes, and don't they have it in the Navy? But who are you, young fellow?
10: I am Jim Ladd, the cabin boy.
11: Then why are you wearing a skirt?
3: It's all right, Auntie. Jim Ladd isn't a boy. He's a girl. It's my fiancée, Fiona Rabbit Vacuum. We were press ganged aboard the Flying Wombat, and...
7: were on our way to Kathmandu.
11: I don't get it.
8: At your age, I'm not surprised.
5: Suddenly...
11: What was that?
9: Look, the mast. Casey O'Sullivan and Master Wilkins have got free, and they're soaring through the mast.
3: It's coming down.
7: Look out!
9: Too late, we're done for.
5: Hero. How can they escape?
3: Will they ever get the green eye of the little yellow god?
1: Yes, I forgot about that.
5: Listen again to part five of this exciting serial next Monday at 8:30 in the morning.
3: Why at 8:30 in the morning?
5: It's a breakfast serial.

0: Last week, we left our hero, Tim Brown Windsor, and the mate of the Flying Wombat, Mr. Hatch, in deadly peril on the precarious rope bridge over the Victoria Falls. Suddenly, the bridge begins to collapse.
1: No, you've got it all wrong.

0: We would now like you to imagine a bald little man waddling up to the microphone. We must ask you to imagine it because Bill Oddie is so small he's invisible to the human eye. Take it away, Bill, and don't bother to bring it back.
1: When some people are morose, they find a little dose of Offenbach will often spark their mood. But even Bartok and Sibelius, for me, are total failures. And Brahms has done more harms than good. So I would like you to know, sir, there is only one composer who ever wrote a note that made me laugh. And there's an impudent refrain that is running round my brain that I often like to whistle in my bath.

0: the course of history, the British nation has lightly passed the minutes of our darkest hours and mingled the darker skins amongst our lighter hues.
1: Morning, Hugh.
2: Today, we are going to tell you about 1066 and the man who is named after it.
1: Well, most of us were named after 1066.
2: It is on the lips of every schoolboy.
1: Lipstick.
2: William the Conqueror.
0: What do we know of William? Well, firstly, of course, he was a Norman.
2: I thought you said he was a William.
0: No, the whole army were Normans.
1: Were there any Freds or Willies or Garfunkels?
0: They were all Normans. It made roll call easier.
1: It also meant William was on first name terms with his whole army.
2: Very good for morale.
1: And very bad for morals.
0: I knew a girl once who was on first name terms with the regiment.
2: That is incredibly boring.
0: Anyway, she called it Reggie. Be that as it may, William, Duke of Normandy, had decided to claim the English throne.
3: I want the English throne.
2: The coast was clear because a few days earlier, a large army of Scandinavians had landed in Yorkshire.
1: Au pair girls.
2: And Harold went straight to meet them.
1: I don't blame him.
2: No, to fight them.
1: I still don't blame him.
0: William's army, what an army it was. He had some splendid knights.
1: And then they left Paris. And caught the cross channel ferry.
0: With him were a band of stalwart men who were William's aides.
1: Yes, and one of them had a great big silver ring in his ear.
0: Why?
1: He was William's earring aide.
0: Well, be that as it may, as the Norman army advanced towards Hastings, they looked a splendid sight.
4: The Normans are wearing absolutely fabulous snappy chukka boots with tiny pointed helmets which go perfectly with their tiny pointed heads. Duke William has on a big, powerful, if you'll pardon the expression, a breastplate with a matching saucer, a tiny lawn girdle, and the whole ensemble is rounded off splendidly, dramatically, with his old Etonian tie. Thank you, William.
0: They were short of time. William appealed to his army.
2: It was all that kinky gear.
3: Men of Normandy, are you with me, heart and soul?
2: Yes, we are, Ducky.
3: How many more times must I tell you? D-U-K-E spells Duke.
0: Meanwhile, Harold's army had marched all day for the past 6 months and was rapidly descending from the north.
5: Events were beginning to take shape, but there was still one vital person who had yet to play a part.
4: Me. Couldn't I have a passionate love scene with Harold where he sweeps me off in his hairy arms and his breath mingles with mine and he holds me
0: look,
4: close.
0: Harold, well, I don't know how to put this really. He didn't really like, ladies.
2: You don't, mean...
0: Good heavens.
4: I say.
2: Well, I'll tell you one thing for sure, I'm not playing him.
0: Oh, come on, Tim.
2: No, I'm always getting the la-di-da parts and I'm fed up with it. Fed up with it.
0: She could be one of the seamstresses.
2: That's right. She can be patching the royal bedspread and in comes William.
0: Musing on the morrow.
3: Oh, I say, who are you? Seamstress patching yole in my royal bedspread.
4: I am a seamstress patching yole in your royal bedspread.
3: I'd never have guessed. My word, you're a comely wench.
4: First comely, first served, sir.
3: But what are you doing in the royal chamber? Get out at once and put it back under the royal bed.
4: For the tapestry, sire.
3: Well, get weaving. But first, I crave a favor.
4: Anything, my lord and master?
3: See if there's a man under my bed, will you?
4: Not you too.
3: You don't understand, my life is in peril. What if there turned out to be a man underneath that frock?
4: I shall be so lucky.
3: Sorry, but I must ask you to remove all your clothes. Just a routine inspection.
0: This is where we'd better have a musical played out. Dave, a suitable piece of seductive smoothery, please.
2: He's fired.
0: He's drunk, you mean?
2: These musicians...
0: I know.
2: Maybe we'd better set the next scene.
0: Yeah, all right, the scene. Harold's cap.
4: Yes, we know that.
0: As the army slumbered soundly in the warmth of their wiki-ups...
6: Slumber.
7: Wiki-up, wiki-up, wiki-up.
0: There were those who never slept, but plotted throughout the night.
8: Plot. The flight of the eagle has been delayed till the sunken claws of the ferret are crushed. No, a giant
1: mean, listen. Try it again. Try once more time. Harold, with the stiff upper lip. Johnny, you mean lip. Wait till you hear it.
7: Oh, where's my man? Oh, someone call him. Henry! Oh, where's my Batman?
4: Out with Robin, sire.
7: Oh, pother. I've got a battle tomorrow. I haven't got a thing to wear. Now, listen, my Lord Chamberlain.
4: Yes, madam.
7: Well, one of us is wrong. Look, we haven't got any plans for the morrow.
4: Then we'd better make some.
0: By midday, plans were afoot. And by evening, they were 18 inches. Oh. So the battle started. Remember, Harold's team are in the darker shirts and are fighting from right to left. So let's go over straight away to our radio map for the present state of the battle.
5: Hello, I'm your radio map. I'm here to tell you what's going on. Imagine an apple. The English army are represented by the little stalk in the hollow at the top. And they spread out and down the hill thus formed. At the core of the apple lie the forces of William. Now, Harold's plan is to draw William forward, thus, and to cut him off halfway up on the right-hand side of the apple. And then when William is 3 yards from me, to attack. And then to advance.
0: Meanwhile, the battlefield rings with opposing orders.
9: Take right, withdraw, swing left, and across, up to the scoop.
0: The battle raged all day and on into the evening with overtime. Towards sunset, as a desperate ploy, William shouted his last orders.
10: Last orders, gentlemen, please.
0: This devilish trick lured the English down the hill and into the pub. There they were surrounded, and Harold received his fatal wound.
9: Blood in your eye, Harold.
0: Harold's eyes narrowed, but not enough.
7: Oh! Oh, I'm slain. Oh, slain. Oh, I'm done for. Murdered. There goes Harold. Oh. Was I all right?
0: It was all over. William had proved himself a worthy victor.
2: I thought he was Norman.
0: No, he was Victor.
1: And why was he called William?
0: To settle the argument. William had conquered England.
2: Anyway, there it is, and if you'll excuse me, I've got a train to catch.

0: And so the Angus Prune Tune brings to an end another edition of I'm Sorry I'll Read That Again, which was written this week by Graham Garden, John Cleese, Tim Rook Taylor, Eric Idle, and Bill Oddie, who also wrote the songs. Additional materials by Andy Smith and Don Currell. The music was provided by Dave Lee, and the voices you heard were those of Tim Rook Taylor, John Cleese, David Hatch, Joe Kendall, and Bill Oddie. The production was by Humphrey Barclay, the most swinging man in the studio. We shall be cutting him down after the show. Tune to Prune at the same time again next week to hear John Otto Cleese say,
1: "It's I'm sorry, I'll read that again. Again."

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2: Might look the same, but they don't taste the same.
1: Ah, you can't tell the difference.
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0: We present Arthur Lowe, John LaMeshra, and Clive Dunn in Dad's Army. Big Guns, featuring John Lorre, Arnold Ridley, and Ian Lavender, with this week's guests, Larry Martin and Julian Orchard. Here is the news, and this is John Snagg reading it. Hitler continues to unleash the dogs of war. From the frozen wastes of Russia to the burning sands of the Western Desert, the ravening hounds of Nazism pillage and terrorize. But down at Walmington-on-Sea, it is a pleasant spring morning in 1942, and a Pickford's van has just brought a surprise delivery to the headquarters of the local Home Guard.
1: Here, is your name Mannerin?
2: It is.
1: Well, sign this chitty and I'll be on my way.
2: What does it say, Wilson?
3: Yes, a note from you, a call from us. A date is fixed, no worry or fuss. A Pickford van, a gentle giant, the work is done. A satisfied client.
2: Oh, no time for poetry. What's all this about?
1: Look, just sign it. I can't hang about. We got 6 more to deliver today.
2: What exactly is it you want me to sign for?
1: Blimey, can't you read? It's got it on the chitty. 1 13-pounder and 2 cases of ammunition.
2: What did you say?
4: Mr. Manry, there's a huge firing piece out in the yard.
5: Yeah, it's a rather great gun.
2: What? I better go and have a look.
1: Look, will somebody sign this chitty?
3: Yes, of course, yes. Have you got a pen?
1: Yeah.
3: Thank you, Fitz. There you are. There's your chitty.
2: I beg your pardon?
1: My pen, please.
3: What? Oh, yes. There you are. Sorry.
1: That's all right, mate. That's how I got it.
2: Wilson, come and look at this gun.
3: Coming, sir.
2: Well, what do you think of it?
3: I say, it's rather big, isn't it?
2: Hitler comes now, we'll blast him right into kingdom come. How's it work,
3: I have the foggiest notion. Have you ever handled one of these, Josie?
4: No, Mr. Wilson. We used to use the Gatling when we was in the Sudan. We turned a handle. It's invented by an American dentist named Mr. Gatling. And in the Sudan, we used to form up in a square with a gun in the middle. And when them whirling dervishes come rushing towards us with their blood-curdling cries, we waited till the last minute. And then we used to bob down. And then the blokes behind us would let them have it. Rat-tat-tat-tat-tat-tat. Mind you, if you didn't bob down quick enough, you used to get the top of your helmet shot off. Empty expression, get your head down.
2: Really?
3: There's a plate on the side here, so it says 13-pounder naval gun.
2: Naval gun?
3: Yeah.
2: Oh, we're in luck. Fraser was in the Navy.
3: That's right, sir, yes. Chief Petty Officer.
2: Walker, get Fraser and the rest of the platoon.
6: Yes, sir. Here, Taffy, come and see what Father Christmas bought.
2: Well, Fraser should be able to give us the drill.
3: Oh, yes, yes.
4: Oh, look, there's a telescope thing there.
3: Yes, that's right. They're the sights, Josie.
4: Oh, sights. Yes, yeah. Oh. Oh, ho, ho, ho. Oh, I can see some sights through it, all right. I can see a stack. And there's a couple of people on it in there. Here, come and have a look, Mr. Wilson.
3: What? Oh, yes, it is rather unusual.
2: Look, there's no time for that now.
7: Hey, look at that gun. Is it ours, Uncle Sergeant?
3: It would appear so, Frank, yes.
4: Does it make a very big bang?
6: Well, let's face it, it's not exactly a pea shooter, is it, Mr. Godfrey?
4: Guns always give me an awful headache. That's why I used to dread Guy Fawkes night, so.
8: What's all the kerfuffle about, eh?
2: Ah, Fraser.
8: I
2: expect you've seen one of these guns before, eh?
8: Oh. Why, aye, I have that, aye.
2: Well, to us, it's a very mysterious piece of mechanism. To you, it's probably like meeting an old friend.
7: Yeah, how'd you shoot it, Mr. Fraser?
8: I know. Can I say I'm over familiar with this particular weapon?
2: Surely one gun is very like another. I mean, you must know the principle of the thing.
8: Oh, I heard you say the principle is the same.
4: Come on, Fraser, show us what to do.
2: Yeah, come on, let's get cracking.
8: Well, it's not just as simple as it looks, you know. However, the basic idea is that the shells go in at one end of that barrel and they come out at the other.
6: Steady, Jock. Don't get too technical.
2: You're a chief petty officer, weren't you, Fraser?
8: How was that?
3: Well, perhaps Fraser didn't have too much to do with guns.
8: That's right. That's right, Sergeant.
2: What did you do?
8: Oh, I did all sorts of things.
2: Such as?
8: Mostly I was a cook.
2: A cook?
4: A cook? And all the time I thought you were something important.
8: Here, if you were on a ship, would you not think that your food was important?
2: But you said that you'd fought at Jutland.
8: I did not say that. I said I was at Jutland. Sailors eat, you know, even in battle. When the shells are flying, it takes a strong man to stay below and make shepherds pie.
6: And an even stronger one to eat it.
9: I think you have to be strong to do anything with boats. I used to feel a little queasy, even on the Serpentine.
2: Well, it's a disappointment, Fraser, but I'm sure we'll manage somehow.
8: Sorry I let you down, sir.
2: No. You haven't let us down, Fraser.
1: Hey, Mr. Mannering.
2: Yeah?
1: I nearly drove off and forgot. This handbook comes with a gun. I think it tells you how to make it go off.
2: Oh, thank you.
1: You're welcome.
2: Ah, here we are. 13-pounder, quick firing, Mark 5 gun. Ah, all here in the handbook, Wilson.
10: Ah, jolly good, sir. Mm.
2: Now, the gun crew consists of GL, SS trainer, breech worker, and two loaders.
4: Permission to speak, sir.
2: Yes, Jim.
4: I should like to volunteer to be GL, SS trainer, breeches worker.
2: Thank you, Jones. I think that's the entire gun crew.
10: Perhaps they explain it more fully in a later chapter.
2: Yes, I'll read on. Yeah, position for close-up.
4: Oh, we used to do that in the vicar's pantomime, sir. In the funny drill scene, close-up, we used to say, and we all lifted our clothes up.
11: I bet that was hilarious. Yeah,
4: it was. The vicar played the dame. He was very good, he was.
2: Yes, I saw him. Frightened me to death. Anyway, now let's concentrate on the matter in hand. Number one, the gun layer. GL. See? Gun layer. Number one, the gun layer sits at the elevating wheel on the left of the gun barrel.
4: Mr. Speaker, I'd like to volunteer to be the GL layer on the left of the gun barrel.
9: If it's a sitting job, sir, it might suit me.
2: Yes, pretty well, Godfrey. Take up your position.
9: Yes, sir.
2: Give him a hand, Morgan.
9: Right. Oops, it's lazy, Mr. Godfrey. Go on. Oh, there you go. Oh, thank you.
6: There we are. Now we've got him in that seat. Left to stay there for the rest of the war.
2: Yeah, all right. Number two, the breech worker sits on the right in line with the breech, which is that bit where the shells go in.
4: I should like to volunteer to be the breech worker on the right in line with the breech, which is the bit where the shells go in.
2: Yeah, all right, Jones, you sit there.
4: But shall I sit side saddle or astride?
2: Just sit down. Now, number three, the loader. Presumably that means the man who loads the shells into the breech, wouldn't you say?
10: Yes, well, that seems eminently logical to me, sir.
2: Yes. Now, the loader. That can be you, Pike.
12: Sir?
2: Stands behind the gun layer, which is Godfrey. Right, Pike, stand behind Godfrey.
12: Yes, Mr. Manreen.
2: The trainer sits at the training wheel on the right of the barrel. You can be the trainer, Fraser.
8: Aye, sir.
2: Then there's another loader who stands behind the first loader. Walker, you stand behind Pike.
6: Right, Mr. Mannering.
2: SS stands at the sights. I wonder what SS means.
10: Sight superintendent, do you think?
2: Yeah.
10: Thank you, sir. Thank you very much.
2: That'd better be you.
10: Right,
2: now, we're all clear so far.
9: This seat's not very comfortable, sir.
2: Not meant to be comfortable, Godfrey. This is war. Now, what's next?
10: Ah, yeah.
2: Clear away any obstructions to the working of the gun.
6: You'd better get rid of Jones here for a start.
2: That'll do. Next, open the breech. Right, Jones, open the breech.
4: Yes, sir. Oh, it won't shift.
2: Give him a hand, Pike.
12: Yes, sir, right.
2: Yes, sir.
4: Yeah. I think it's rusted up, sir.
2: Here, let me have a go. No, it's no good.
10: Excuse me, sir. Perhaps I can help. Ah. There you are, sir. You had the safety catch on.
2: Thank you, Wilson. Wondered how long it would be before somebody spotted that. Now, next, the breech worker. That's you, Jones. Reports, bore clear. Right, call out that bit about the bore, Jones.
4: It's a bore.
2: Yeah, no. Bore clear.
4: Oh, yes. Bore clear.
12: Excuse me, Mr. Manreen. Are we going to do some real firing?
2: Of course we're not, you stupid boy. I'm just going to pretend. Now, the loader loads the shell into the gun.
12: Right, sir.
2: And calls, gun loaded to the breech worker.
12: Gun loaded to the breech worker.
2: No. Just gun loaded, Pike.
12: Sorry.
2: It says the loader should take extreme caution to ensure that his fingers are out of the breech before the breech worker closes it. So, as soon as his fingers are clear, he calls to the breech worker, the corner of the page is torn off.
12: It's a funny thing to say.
2: Don't say that. Corner of the page with instructions is torn off.
10: Oh, dear. Now we'll never know what he calls, will we?
4: How about hands away?
6: And if he doesn't get his hands away, how about
13: Ouch!
2: Warned you once, Walker. We want something brief, to the point.
10: Well, how about fingers out?
2: Yes.
13: You're right.
12: Fingers out!
2: Now, let me see. Breech worker, close the breech. That's you, Jones.
4: Shut up, sir!
2: I beg your pardon?
4: Shut up, sir. The breech is shut.
2: Doesn't say anything in the instructions about your saying that?
4: No, but it sounds rather military, doesn't it, sir?
10: I think it sounds rather rude.
9: How about once more into the breach?
2: Oh, don't be ridiculous. Now, they order fire. The gun layer pulls his lanyard. Right, go on, Goffin.
9: Very well, sir.
2: Just a minute. What are you doing?
9: Put in my lanyard, sir.
2: Not the lanyard round your neck. Strangle yourself. The lanyard on the gun.
9: Do you mean I actually make the gun go off?
2: That's what it says here.
9: Oh, they don't think I'm suited to the post.
4: Hey, sir, I'd like to pull the lanyard and fire the gun, sir. Let me pull it, sir. Let me pull it.
2: You can't reach across and pull it, Jones. What about the kick?
4: I'd like to do that as well, sir.
2: I'm talking about the kick of the gun, the recoil.
4: Well, I should still like to do it.
2: Oh, be quiet, Jones. Pike, you pull the lanyard.
12: I'm putting the shells in. I can't do both.
2: Don't use that tone of voice to me, boy.
10: Sir, I'm not exactly overemployed. Perhaps I can oblige.
2: Right, Wilson, you pull it.
10: Oh, there goes, sir.
2: Now, I think we've all grasped the basics of how the gun works. Pretty straightforward, so we'll have a practice.
8: That's all very fine, sir, but what are we aiming at?
2: Ah, quite right, Fraser. We need a target. Now let's imagine that that milk float over there on the coast road is a tank. Good, well, aim at that. And I'll stand over here. Work out the range and the angle of fire.
8: Hey, hold on. It's called inclination, not angle of fire.
2: Oh, is it? Thank you, Fraser. Well, I should say the range is 700 yards and the inclination 4 degrees. Godfrey?
9: Yes, sir.
2: Have you got the inclination?
9: Well. Hang on for a few minutes longer. Thank you very much for asking, sir.
10: No. Godfrey, no, my dear fellow, no. Turn your little handle till that little... till that little dial there says 4 degrees.
9: Oh, I see.
2: Now, follow the target in your sights, Wilson.
10: All right, sir.
2: Move the gun barrel to the left. Keep moving to the left. More. Around the target.
10: On target now, sir.
2: Good. Fire when I give the command.
10: There you go, sir.
4: I won't give the command just now if I was you, sir.
2: Why not, Jones?
4: Because the barrel's pointed right at your head.
2: Come in.
4: Evening, Captain Manning, even Sergeant Wilson.
2: Jones.
10: Oh, Jersey.
4: Excuse me, Mr. Manning, but I'll be having the toot here in your office.
2: Yes, I think so, Jones.
4: Good, because I've got some sand for the toot, and Walker's got some tins. Joe, bring your toot tins in.
2: Right, come in.
10: Excuse me, sir. I hate to appear stupid about this, but what on earth is a toot?
2: Oh, really, Wilson. Fancy you're not knowing what a toot is.
10: Well, I wasn't here last night when you fixed it up.
2: Toot stands for Tactical Exercise Without Troops.
10: Oh, does it? I see. Yes, yes.
2: Now, we're going to make a model of Warmington.
10: Yeah.
2: Now that we have a 13-pounder, our fighting potential is enormously increased.
10: Oh, yes, enormously, yes, of course. If we ever learn to fire it properly.
2: We must now conceive our whole form of tactics on a very much larger scale. So, when we built this model, we can see where best to sight our gun to give us maximum firepower.
8: Hey, Mr. Mannering, here's some tins for your toot.
2: Why are they so dented?
8: Oh, well, you see, Mr. Mannering, they get like that when they fall off the back of a lorry.
2: I see. Now, we need something to put the toot on. Bring that blackout screen over and put it on my desk, Walker.
8: Right you are, Mr. Mannering.
2: I've got a toy gun here to represent our naval gun.
4: Oh, good. Now we've got something to shoot for the toot.
8: There's your black ball screen, Mr. Mannery.
2: Thank you, Walker. Right, Jones, spread your sand over the screen.
4: Very good, sir. Here we are, sir. I'll just smooth it out. Hello? What's this bit of suet doing here? That boy Raymond's getting very careless. I can't use it now. It's covered in sand. Never mind. It can go in the sausages.
14: Wilson, make a note, will you? No sausages this week.
15: Evening, sir.
14: Where's that?
15: I brought as much stuff as I could, sir.
14: Good.
9: And I brought a few things that might help, sir.
14: Well done, Godfrey.
4: I've got the sand nice and smooth now, Mr. Menrin.
14: Thank you, Jones. Now, first of all, we'll lay out the high street. Put out the spam tins, walk up, in a line down the middle.
15: Right, sir.
7: Evening, Mr. Menrin.
14: Evening, Pike.
7: I brought a lot of things for the twit.
14: Toot, boy, toot.
7: Bless you.
14: Now, we need something to represent the church.
15: Aye. How about this, sir?
14: Whiskey bottle. It's hardly suitable, Fraser.
15: It's empty, sir.
14: Haven't you got something a little more reverent?
15: Only the stem of fruit salts.
14: Well, that'll do.
15: Good.
14: There we are. Now, something for the bandstand.
9: How about this little powder puff, sir?
14: Thank you, John.
9: Don't get it dirty, will you? It's not mine.
14: I'm very relieved to hear it. Now, the allotments.
15: Well, that's loofadu.
14: Excellent. The gas works.
16: How about this tin of bicarbonate?
14: Very appropriate. Now, Pike, have you got the tin soldiers?
7: Yes, Miss Manning, here they are.
14: Thank you. Now, let's see. This knight in armour will be you, Jones.
15: Oh, thank you, sir.
14: This Highland soldier, as you, Fraser.
15: Thank you, sir.
14: Ah, two beef-eaters. Walker and Godfrey. And this horseman is you, Pike.
7: It hasn't got a head.
16: That's all right, you can be the headless horseman.
7: But why should I be the one without Ned? They're my soldiers.
14: You do as you're told, Pike.
7: It's not fair, it's not fair.
14: Now, let me see, we've got a cowboy and an Indian left. I shall be the cowboy. You, Wilson, will be the Indian.
17: Yes, I rather thought I might be.
14: I bet it. Now, looking at this model of Warmington in relation to our new gun, represented by this toy one, you will see that we command this whole stretch of the coast from the Novelty Rock Emporium in the east to Stone's Amusement Arcade in the west. However, as you will observe, there are certain obstacles in our way. For instance, this powder puff, I mean, this bandstand. Have to go.
4: Mr. Speak, sir.
14: Yes, John.
4: You can't remove the bandstand, Mr. Manring. I'm the first cornet.
14: That makes no difference, dear. There won't be any more concerts there until after the war, anyway.
4: I know, sir, but I'd like to have something to play in when the war's over.
16: The way the war's going at the moment, the only instrument you'll be playing when it's over is the harp.
14: Quiet. The point is that the bandstand must come down. Not only is it in direct line of fire, there's nothing to stop the enemy using it as cover for one of their invasion barges. That's just the sort of shabby trick the Nazis would use. Anyway, I wrote to the town clerk yesterday telling him that it's got to come down in 48 hours.
17: Isn't that a bit high-handed, sir?
14: No, not at all. Believe me, I know these local officials. The only sort of language they understand. In fact, I'm fully expecting a visit from the town clerk any day now.
17: But they'll never be able to get it down in 48 hours. I mean, it's made of solid iron.
16: Is it? Well, I'll take you down for nothing, Mr. Mannery. Just so long as I can keep the iron for scrap, you know.
14: I think we'd better leave this in official hands, Walker. Now, the next thing that is in line of fire is the cricket pitch. The scoreboard will have to come down.
17: Oh, no, no, sir, please, please, please. Not the scoreboard.
14: Sorry, Wilson. I know you're captain of the cricket team, but can't make any exceptions.
17: Well, it couldn't be possibly leave it until the cricket season's over.
14: Unfortunately, the Nazis don't play cricket, Wilson. If they did, we'd never have gone to war with them in the first place. Anyway, in the event of the balloon going up, this will be our new plan of action. Now, have we got something to represent Jones's van?
7: Yeah, this toy car, sir.
14: Yes. Right, you jump into your van, Jones, and drive quickly down the high street.
4: Very good, sir.
14: I think we'll do it without the sound effects. Don't mind. Fraser, you're outside your shop.
15: Aye, sir.
14: Jones, you pick up Fraser.
15: Yes, sir.
14: Then pick up Walker and proceed along Eastgate Road to the church hall.
16: You can't do that, Mr. Mannering.
14: Why not?
16: It's a one-way street.
14: Not in an emergency, Walker. Meanwhile, Wilson and I run from the bank to the church hall. Come on, Wilson, move your Indian.
17: What?
9: Oh, yes. What about me, sir? Don't I get a lift in the van?
14: Ah, well, as we can never be sure where you'll be at any one time, Godfrey, you'd better make your own way to the hall. You can be a sort of relief column.
9: Well, thank you, sir.
14: Now, let us assume that enemy invasion barges are trying to land troops. We are manning our gun and keeping up a constant withering fire, pounding the beaches. They're also dropping parachute troops, so Corporal Jones will take a detachment of men in his van to deal with them. Let's just try that. I'll fire the gun and you move the car, Jones. You ready?
4: Yes, sir. Yes, all ready.
14: Fire! All right, Jones, off you go.
4: Yes, sir.
18: Good evening, Mannering.
14: Fuck.
18: Oh, good evening. Mannery, George Upton, town clerk.
14: How do you do? Jones, you can stop now.
4: Why, is the war over, sir?
14: For the moment, yes. We're just having a toot.
4: Really? If you say so.
14: Tactical exercise without troops. This is a model of Warmington.
18: Well, you could have fooled me. It looks like a lucky dip gone wrong. Now, look here, Mannering. What's the idea of sending me an ultimatum? I'm not used to getting ultimata.
14: The point is that the bandstand has got to come down.
18: Why?
14: Because it is directly in the line of fire of our gun.
18: But that bandstand's a rare example of Victorian artwork. It was erected to commemorate Queen Victoria's visit to this town in 1891.
4: I remember it well. I was given special leave to be in the Guard of Honour. And as the old Queen come down our ranks, she stopped in front of me and she said, "You remind me of my dear Albert." And I looked at her with tears in my eyes and I said, "And you, Your Majesty, remind me of my dear old mum." She walked away. Hence the expression, "We are not amused."
14: Neither are we.
18: Now, look, you can't say that bandstand's got to come down just like that, Mannering. Before a decision is taken, it's got to go before the town council.
14: Well, put it before the town council, then.
18: Well, I can't do that. It's got to be discussed in committee first.
14: Oh, there's no time for all that red tape. This is urgent. The whole defence of this town rests on that gun.
18: Well, I'm afraid I shall have to take some convincing of that.
14: We'll give you a demonstration.
18: Well, I don't know.
14: Right now, if need be, my men are at instant readiness.
19: That's wise, sir. I mean, we're not really up to it.
14: I know what I'm doing, Wilson.
19: Oh.
14: Right, number one gun crew, fall in outside in the yard.
4: Number one gun crew, come on out, try the double. Right, come on, do the opposite set.
20: Okay, Jonesy.
14: If you'll just follow me, Mr. Upton, I think we might be quite impressed.
4: Right, Parker, you can get this camouflage netting off.
21: Right, Mr. Jones.
14: We keep the gun camouflaged, Mr. Upton, so that our firing position cannot be observed from the air.
21: Blimey, this netting half dusty. Starts up my hay fever.
14: Never mind about that, Pike. Hurry up and get it off.
21: Dear.
14: We shall be ready pretty soon, Mr. Upton.
4: Camouflage netting is now off, sir.
14: Right, gun detachment, fall in. Godfrey. Godfrey, what's the matter with you? I said fall in.
9: Oh, I'm sorry, sir, I couldn't hear. I took the precaution of putting cotton wool in my ears. In case you let the gun go bang.
14: Well, take it out. Fall in.
9: Oh, yes, sir.
14: Now, you know your positions. Godfrey sits on the left of the barrel. Jones is on the right by the breech. The two loaders, Pike and Walker, stand by with the shells.
22: Yes, sir.
14: Now, the command of action. I want to see you move like greased lightning. Take up your positions. Squad, action!
4: Right, come on, lads. Come on out. Oh, no, Mr. Godfrey. This is your right arm. That's your left. You're on the wrong side. I'm next to the breech.
9: No, I'm by the breech.
4: For Mr. Speaks, and Mr. Godfrey's in my breeches.
14: You're on the other side, Godfrey. A Pike. Don't pick up the shells yet.
21: No, I'm sorry, Mr. Manning.
17: All over me when you sneeze. It's very unnerving.
21: Sorry, Uncle Arthur.
14: They're just a bit nervous, Mr. Upton.
17: So am I.
14: Don't worry. Once they've settled down, the whole thing will move like a smooth, well-oiled machine. The gun will pour forth its deadly fire.
17: Deadly? Who to?
14: I'll soon show you. Stand by, men. Now, remember, when I call action, I wanted to go right through the drill, up to and including loading the shell. But we shall only mine the actual firing.
0: I'm very relieved to hear it.
14: Are we ready?
19: Yes, sir.
20: Yes,
19: sir.
20: Yes.
14: Enemy tank. Right. Range 500 yards. Action!
16: Here you are, Pikey. Got a shell for you. Shove it up the spout.
14: Right, Joe.
21: Hold on, drop it!
14: Pick it up, boy, pick it up.
21: Oh, here you are, Mr. Jones. Yep.
4: Oi, mind where you're putting that shell, Pikey. Sorry. Shell loaded, sir.
14: Good. Enemy tank right. Range, 500 yards.
18: Oh, still 500 yards? It's not moving, then.
14: Range, 450 yards. Inclination, 6 degrees. Godfrey, 6 degrees. Wilson?
19: Yes, sir?
14: Has Godfrey got the inclination?
19: Godfrey, didn't you hear what Mr. Manning said? 6 degrees in your little wheel there.
9: Yes. There we are, 6 degrees.
14: Right. Are you holding the firing line, Wilson?
19: Yes, sir. Yes.
14: Now, whatever you do, don't pull it.
19: No, sir. I'll just mime it.
14: 400 yards. Fire!
21: Yes! You! Blimey, it's gone off! Oh, Marbury, look at that!
14: Wilson, I told you not to pull the lanyard.
19: I'm terribly sorry, sir, but in fact, startled me. It just sort of happened.
21: Just look what you've done to our bandstand, Mannering. It's completely demolished. Whatever are we going to do?
16: I'll tell you what, Mr. Mannering. I'll clear it up for you and we'll split the profit, eh? Three ways.
21: How dare you?
22: In that episode of Dad's Army, based on the original television series by Jimmy Perry and David Croft, you heard Arthur Lowe as Captain Mannering, John LeMessurier, Sergeant Wilson, Clive Dunn, Corporal Jones, John Lardy, Private Fraser, Arnold Ridley, Private Godfrey, Ian Lavender, Private Pike, Larry Martin, Private Walker, Julian Orchard as Mr. Upton, the town clerk, and Michael Middleton as the Pickford's man. Big Guns was adapted for radio by Michael Knowles and Harold Snowd and produced by John Dias.

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9: Thanks to Mr. Terry Thomas of Orkney for that. Let's meet the teams. Please welcome, first on my right, Francis Ween and Clive Anderson. Opposite them on my left, Linda Smith and Phil Jupiters. Francis, who claim they've got their men.
10: Oh, is this those rather disagreeable sons of Saddam Hussein?
9: Yes.
10: I think they're called U-Day and D-Day or something like that. Yes, they were holed up, but they've come to a sticky end. So it's funny because Bush immediately gave a press conference raving on about the amazing professionalism and efficiency of the American troops involved in this. What a fantastic job they'd done. But when it came down to it, there were three adults and one teenager in the building. And there were, I think, 200 American troops with helicopter gunships and all the rest of it. So it was slightly unbalanced contest. And also, I think
11: Uday shot himself.
10: So. Well, yes, he did, actually, yes. But nevertheless, showing that professionalism for which they're famous, they managed, 200 of them, destroy a building and the inhabitants, all three of them. But I think there's only a handful of members of the family left that they're looking for. There's Saddam and there's NASA, obviously. I think a safe house in the Edgbaston area, avoiding his many critics after the amazing performance on the first day. And the chappy who owned the house shot them. Is he going to get
9: $20 million
10: or something like that?
12: There's a picture of him apparently in the Baghdad Times, but he ticked the box, no publicity, and he's got the black rectangle. This lucky grass got $16 million. And I was reading in the papers. Is it true that Uday's middle name is Potatoes?
11: I thought it was.
12: Uday Potatoes.
11: Yeah.
12: Uday Potatoes.
10: Oh, I see.
12: Oh, you can grow and you'll all be telling it tomorrow.
9: US Army representatives claim to be 95% certain they've killed Saddam Hussein's two sons, Uday and Qusay, in a raid on Tuesday night. On Thursday, US forces had to admit they could not produce photographic evidence of the hated leader's sons. Chiefly because W only has daughters.
12: I read the obituaries and I think they were trying to put a bit of a positive spin on Uday on the obituary I read, because at the end it said, loved kittens. Tempura kittens.
9: Clive, who's making inquiries into an inquiry?
13: Are we still in the same area?
9: Yes, we are.
13: There's going to be an inquiry by an important judge. But it's an open guess as to whether he'll expand that into working out whether it was the BBC who'd made up some foul suggestion that Alistair Campbell had anything to do with beefing up or sexing up the 45 minutes and all the other things. And then, so it might go into that, or it might just go into why this poor chap died. And the Prime Minister maybe will be giving evidence, and the Minister...
10: You may have to break his holidays to come back. You see, when they were in China this week, Blair, all these years, he's boasted that he was the lead singer in this band, Ugly Rumours, and he was a rock god. And then a Chinese student says, OK, sing us a Beatles song. And immediately he defers to his wife, says, oh, no, Cherie, you can do that sort of thing.
13: Now, if you can believe it, he was ever so slightly dishonest, because they said, oh, go on, can you sing a song? And then he called her over and he said, they want you to sing a song. And so that's why she ended up singing. So there's a little bit of spin put on even the...
10: At a desperate length, he went, because he perfectly well have sung one. He could have sung Help. I need somebody. Help. Well, not just anybody. I need someone.
13: Well, I think in the current mood, I think he would have rather sung Happiness is a Warm Gun, but I don't know that that would have gone down too well.
10: I read the news today. Oh, boy.
9: The Prime Minister refused to accept responsibility for naming Dr. Kelly before claiming that up was down, black was white, and left was right, as, of course, it is under Tony Blair. The Prime Minister flew back from his Far East tour on Wednesday night, though his nose had touched down 2 days earlier. Phil, why has there been excess baggage at Heathrow this week?
12: Ah, yes, the poor, poor people asleep on the floor of the various terminals. The ground staff, BA, walked out. Now, since the whole September 11th business, BA has laid off 13,000 staff. So the three blokes remaining walked out. Two of them do Heathrow, one does Gatwick. And... and when those two blokes wield a lot of power, and so the people have been sleeping, and the television cameras are just completely loving it. They're down there, you know, looking for weeping families. They look for honeymoon couples. Honeymoon couples can make big money just looking depressed and leaning on a trolley. And the BA chief executive is a, what is his name? Rod Eddington. And it said, he cancelled a family holiday at Korea. Yeah, right, he just couldn't get a bloody flyer. They found Rod Eddington leaning on a trolley crying. It was going to be the holiday of a lifetime. Oh, you need me? Oh, all right, okay.
10: It's all over a swipe card. They don't want swipe cards. Baggage handlers have had swipe cards for years.
13: They swipe anything, don't they?
9: Industrial action by BA staff caused chaos this week with thousands of passengers stranded for days at Heathrow Airport. So, situation normal then. Linda, listen to this.

0: Linda, who's now free as a jailbird to climb Everest on one leg, win the World Cup for the third time in 2 weeks, and invent a cure for baldness after escaping from Stalaglove Holacy Bay.
1: Don't give him the oxygen of publicity.
2: I'm not that happy with him having the oxygen of oxygen, actually. But this is Norman Stanley Archer, isn't it, who's been released.
3: Archer.

0: And he's been released to, I must say, the somewhat cryogenic embrace of Mary. The body language. You didn't really have to be Desmond Morris to read that, really, did you? He went forward for a big, great big snog, and she just swerved in a way that none of our England cricket team are able to do. And, you know, I think the message was loud and clear. You've heard this many times from prostitutes, Geoffrey. No kissing.
1: You've got to be careful. He's got a fighting fund. He's going to go for all his enemies now.
2: But you must be on his enemies list. You said something very rude to him on your TV show, didn't you?
1: I had a fractious interview with him many years ago. He's strangely not very good at dealing with difficult questions. And most politicians can sort of duck and weave, but he just sort of gets cross and got a bit worked up. So I think you might have forgotten me by now, so please don't bring that up again.
3: I quite like the fact he made a lot of sort of capital of the fact that when I was there, I got 3,000 Christmas cards. Well, of course you did. Who wouldn't enjoy writing Geoffrey Archer, Hollisley Bay Prison?
0: Just going to have our Christmas dinner now, Jeff. Oh, you don't like being called Jeff, do you? Well, that's a shame, because you're in prison, so you...
3: Yeah, he said you can call me Geoffrey or Lord Archer. That's a good move on your first day in the Nick, isn't it? You can call me Lord Archer. I'm going to call you Mary, pal.
2: Geoffrey Archer has been released on parole from prison after serving 2 years for perjury. Perjury is the act of lying under oath. Archer claims he's innocent of the crime. He wasn't lying under oath. He was lying under prostitute. 2 points there. We start round two with a cutting from the Dorset Evening Echo.
4: Organiser Eric Amy hit out today after just 4 people showed up for a public meeting to fight apathy in Dorchester.
2: Thanks to Annette Ling for sending that in. Francis Wyer, textbooks, history.
5: Oh, there's been a survey in History Today magazine.
0: Which is a bit of an oxymoron, really, isn't it?
5: Survey in History Today has revealed that Napoleon's dead and embarrassing things like that. But they also found that history students don't read books. I mean, some of them literally, some history undergraduates, have not actually read a history book from end to end in their lives because they get it all from the telly instead, from all these telly historians. 6 hours, and you've got the entire history of Britain, so saves all the bother of reading. And some university lecturers are a bit worried about this. Their students spend all their time watching I'm a Plantagenet, get me out of here, that sort of thing.
0: they get all their information about Henry VIII from watching Wife Swap.
1: It's a bit of a whinge, though, isn't it? Because they're saying that people watch history programmes on the television and then they become history students and it's not, you know, they find it a bit different. They have to study. But isn't that a good thing?
5: But the point they're making is that the students don't study.
1: Well, they do when they get there.
5: No.
1: I became a lawyer because I saw Perry Mason and I assumed you only ever represented people charged with murder who were innocent. And not only did you prove they were innocent, but the real murderer stood up in the back of the courtroom and said, "All right, I did it!"
3: And then, of course, Clive, you can look forward to being a wheelchair detective in your later years.
1: Oh, I do.
5: Well, there is going to be a series called The Naked Historian, I believe, quite soon. I actually saw The Naked Historian last year. I was at the Hay on Wye Festival, and the house I was staying in one night, at about 5 in the morning, admittedly, after a very long party in this house, I tried to go to bed. My room was locked, and I saw my bags had been put out on the landing. I thought, someone's nicked it. And so I broke the door down. I was so annoyed at 5 in the morning, not having a bed to go to. And there in bed was a promising, up-and-coming media historian with a female American journalist.
1: Have you confused this with your Alcoholics Anonymous meeting that you're going to tomorrow night?
5: This woman had never met him before. She'd just seen him that day and thought, oh, historians, they're sexy, and they were in bed by the time I got up there.
1: What sort of weekend was this? The Naked Historian. Am I not invited along to them?
2: History students at universities now study their subject more by watching TV than by reading textbooks, which is why many universities now offer the history of Lawrence Llewellyn Bowen as a degree course. Clive, why are words coming easier for an Austrian gentleman this week?
1: I may be getting into trouble here, because I think that Francis has just given me a clue, but it might be an indecent suggestion for later. He's just written... He's just written tongue transplants down.

0: And we may be going off into a secret place later.
1: With a historian.
0: This is clearly the story that must have been somewhere in the papers this week, where an Austrian man had a mishap and had to have a tongue transplant. So that sounds like a tricky operation. He's Austrian, so he presumably has to have an Austrian tongue, because if he's...
2: For the yodel.
0: If he was given his a mother tongue of somebody else.
2: Need to yodel, couldn't he?
0: Naturally. That's all they do in Austria. So he's been given an Austrian tongue so he can yodel with it. Well, actually, he's yodel, it might suddenly fly off. You'd be rummaging around looking for your tongue where it's yodeling away in the corner.
2: Oh, God,
0: it's gone behind the skirting board. Shout for help, for goodness sake.
2: Could they look like, you know, one of those films, Hands of Orlac, you know, where...
0: Oh, yes.
2: It's the tongue of a liar. He's got
0: Jeffrey Archer's tongue.
2: Amazing, though, that they can do that, put a whole tongue back on now. I mean, you can have all kinds of things transplanted now. You can even have pig organs transplanted. Like, if you've got heart trouble, you have a pig valve put into your heart, which is astonishing when you think about it, because what are the chances of a reckless young porker dying in a motorbike accident? And then carrying a donor card. It's a miracle, really.
1: This week, doctors in Vienna performed the world's first successful tongue transplant. Doctors say the patient's in excellent condition, but unfortunately won't be able to drive either of his Jags for a little while. Phil, listen to this.

0: Flash Gordon theme, as you may have guessed. Who gave Her Majesty a flash of inspiration this week?
1: Oh, I thought it was the story that Ming the Merciless was released from Hollisley Bay Prison to take over the world. They're having a garden party at the palace this week, and I always imagine these things to be like, you know, like I have barbecues, and it's hot meat, people standing around getting drunk. But no, the Queen's garden parties, there's 8,000 people go to these things, because she's got quite a big garden. I believe it's called Bedfordshire. And she was having one of these garden parties, and for some reason, a family was invited, who'd been described in various papers. The father had long hair and a bandana. And much was made of this because his sons, the pair of them, in cahoots, one dared the other one to streak at the Royal Garden Party. And the young man had obviously off his face on tartrazine, or one of the many powerful colourants you get in Ribena these days, took it upon himself to whip his trousers off and run through the garden party. And my favourite bit I saw reported in the papers was whilst shouting, "Wahey!" A real old-school streak. But he kept his trousers around his ankles, right, which would have impeded his speed. So it wasn't a streak so much as a shuffle with his... And he was wrestled to the ground by a yeoman of the guard, which I thought was a very nice old-school way of being stopped at a garden party from running up to Her Majesty and going, "Check out my crown jewels," you know. It's like...
2: The royal family must be quite, you know, what with this and that chap at Will's birthday party, he must be quite disappointed if something like this doesn't happen at a party. No, that was a bit of a boring do. We didn't see anyone's bum.
0: 17-year-old Barney Keane, astonished guest at the Palace Garden Party on Tuesday when he removed his jacket, trousers and boxer shorts and ran amok shouting, "Wahey!" Sources were quick to point out how well the Queen dealt with the event. But she's had years of practice being surrounded by silly arses. Linda, who was happy to have that sinking feeling?
2: Ah, well, diving feeling, really, isn't it? This is this woman called Tanya Streeter, yeah. British woman, who did this record-breaking dive to 400 feet under the sea. This extraordinary sport that I have never heard of before, which involves getting on a big metal sort of weight thing and plunging to the bottom of the briny sea. It's basically holding your breath for a really, really long time. And that's the sport that we're really good at.
1: Three and a half minutes. She couldn't have just done it in the bath and gone, "Oh, come in here, look."
3: Yay!
2: 3.5 minutes, and apparently your lungs go the size of little oranges. And the terrible thing is, the spectators all drowned. No, they were falling. They got down to 200 feet, they were all right. You know, they were still singing, you know. Tanya, Tanya. 300 feet, that was it.
4: You only discover that you haven't broken the rule, you can't get any further, when you drown. Because if in a running race, you try and go faster, faster, that's the faster you get, then you're timed up. But if you go 1 foot too far beyond what you can do, you drown.
2: As I say, it's not a popular sport. But I believe Sky are interested.
0: Yeah. It's freediving champion Tanya Streeter, who this week became the first person to dive 400 feet below the waves on a single breath, aided only by a pair of flippers. A total of 3 minutes and 38 seconds were spent underwater, but much to Gordon's disgust, Tony was still breathing when he surfaced. Before we start the final round, here's a classified ad from the Brentford Dock Residents Newsletter.
5: Writing table for sale would suit lady with thick legs and large drawers.
0: Thanks to Crispin Hayho for that.
2: Must have been around the horn at some point, sure.
0: Francis, listen to this.

0: answer is, why do birds suddenly appear every time ramblers are near?
1: It's killer birds.
0: Mm.
1: For centuries, we've roasted them and grilled them and stolen all their eggs, and they're mad as hell, and they're not going to take any more. It's true, no. The West Country, seagulls are zapping holidaymakers. The ones who decided that they wouldn't go abroad this year because Heathrow is hell, so they go to the West Country. And they get eaten by seagulls. And in Worcestershire, there are buzzards, apparently, that are dive-bombing.
2: A four-foot wingspan these things have got, and one of the guys that was attacked was an old RAF man, and I quite like the fact that when they reported his thing, he said, they attacked with a military precision. One of them holding the sky above me to distract me, while two attack from the side.
3: They were humming the Dam Busters theme.
4: He was just having a flashback, wasn't he? It seemed a black shape
3: it's
4: in the sky.
3: It's all happening again!
4: Yeah. No, it's sad.
3: I mean, birds, it's only fair they should rule the sky. The sky's theirs, isn't it? If you're hovering about in the sky, you're going to get pecked, aren't you? That's the law of the sky.
4: But we're not hovering about in the sky. We're just walking along the ground, they come down and attack us.
3: Oh, that's bang out of order. Oh, sorry, no, I thought they were like worrying chicks. People were worrying chicks, and that's why they were, you know.
4: Well, we've all done that, but, Is that a buzzard in the sky? You're just pleased to see me.
0: Spate of attacks by buzzards on ramblers and by seagulls on holidaymakers are leading to fears birds are losing their fear of humanity. On Tuesday, a crowd of onlookers were appalled to see a mad screeching bird. Oh, sorry, that was Cherie singing. Following the spate of buzzard attacks, Worcestershire Town Council has put up signs warning of territorial birds, which are like ordinary birds, but during the week they're chartered accountants. Phil, whose clever thought could be a wheel breakthrough?
2: They've got some Swiss and Spanish boffins, and their logo is a bull coming out of a cuckoo clock. They've been working on a wheelchair which will respond to thought. You think where you want to go, and it'll go there. You don't have to operate it, and it's going to be an incredible boon, apparently. And it's just it's a wheelchair powered by thought. So presumably, you know, if you've got someone very clever in a wheelchair, Professor Hawking.
3: And you supposing you go in somewhere and you think, what did I come in here for?
2: Do you think when he's at parties and that, Professor Hawking uses his Dalek voice? You know, actually just as a little switch and he can sound like different people, you know, because he's a Cambridge Don and it's always, but he's always had that American accent, hasn't he? Hello, it's great to be here. And I just think it'd be nice if every once in a while I go, hello! Where are the canapes? Yes, I wrote that one! What do you mean you haven't finished it? Yes, so they can power a wheelchair by thought now, they reckon. I think.
0: A team of Swiss and Spanish scientists has developed a means to control a robot's movements by thought alone, paving the way for wheelchairs to be operated by mental control. Powering something through mental control is nothing new. Alistair Campbell's been working on Blair's media appearances that way for years. Linda, why can't the young man on the flying trapeze be quite so daring as he was?
3: This is another one of these political correctness gone mad things, isn't it? This is the Moscow State Circus. And there's this rule has been introduced that the high wire act and the trapeze artists have got to wear hard hats. It's true, isn't it? For safety reasons, that they're not insured unless they're wearing the appropriate safety gear. Hard hats, goggles, well, they're going to fall off, aren't they, in all of this? So it's going to be massive claims, isn't it? It's going to be claims
4: it's even worse.
3: The old blower.
4: It's even worse, actually, because the clowns can't do their act because they come on that car that falls to pieces. It can't get through its MOT.
3: Exactly.
4: It's disastrous.
3: No. If this carries on, if this rule isn't flouted, you know, we'll end up just with those awful vegetarian circuses. Those terrible ones that say, you know, no animals and nothing exciting will happen at all. The only thing, the main attraction is a man who places his head in the mouth of a live yogurt.
2: Now, I want bears on Vespas. I want flaming monkeys smoking pipes, yeah, wearing amusing hats, running, yeah, around,
3: exactly,
2: beating each other with sticks. That is entertainment.
3: Exactly. Nothing funnier than a monkey in a fez.
0: Insurers are insisting that performers of the Moscow State Circus perform their acts in hard hats in order to comply with EU safety regulations. This is a very serious issue, said a circus spokesman. Just before he slipped on a banana skin, his trousers fell down and a custard pie hit him in the face. Following new guidance for insurers, tonight's acts will include Soprendo, the food swallower, the amazing Mysterioso, the human-human, and a death-defying attempt by Dave from Accounts to balance the books.
4: Trouble thing, that little kid used to shoot out of the cannon. I mean, he's been fired.
0: They'll never find someone of his caliber again.
4: Someone is beaming the Beano into our heads.
0: Before we reveal the final scores, let's hear the cuttings the teams have brought along. Francis.
1: Simon, this is from The Times last week. The Emir of Kuwait has issued a landmark decree separating the post of Prime Minister from the Crown Prince for the first time since the country's independence in 1961. Emir Sheikh Jaber Al Ahmed Al Sabah has appointed his brother as the next Prime Minister, a move that was hailed by both liberals and Islamists as an essential first step towards greater democracy.
0: Clive.
4: This is one that Nicola Parkins has sent in, and it's, I can't see where it's, oh, it's from the Walton and Weybridge Informer. Bungling thieves left more of a trail than they bargained for in a botched raid at Abbey Rangers Football Club. The robbers used the soccer pitch white line machine to carry away their ill-gotten booty. There is more, but you've got the point, I think.
0: Phil.
2: I am eternally indebted to Guy West of Exeter for sending me this cutting from the Express and Echo of this year. A Methodist minister and two grannies were arrested last night during a peace protest at a Devon petrol station. The Reverend David Harding, Mo Mooney, 54, and 65-year-old Eve Connell were carried off by police as they lay across the entrance to an Esso station in Exmouth and refused to move. Five police cars and eight officers were sent to the scene of the protest. Police arrived at 6:30 and radioed for backup.
0: Linda.
3: Thanks to Colin Crompton of Dimmock, Gloucestershire, for this one. It's from the Church Times. Maurice Dean, who was parish treasurer in the Central Wolverhampton team ministry, pleaded guilty to seven charges of theft from the central parish funds, totalling £36,546, when he appeared at Stafford Crown Court on Tuesday. He has been replaced as treasurer.
0: Thank you all. Let's look at the final score. Francis and Clive have 15 points. Phil and Linda, this week's winners, with 16 points. And before we end the series, here's an item sent in by Mr. G. Brown of Downing Street, London.
5: When I get older, losing my hair, many years
0: from now. And with that, goodbye.
6: Taking part in the news quiz were Francis Ween, Clive Anderson, Phil Jupitus and Linda Smith. The chairman was Simon Hoggett and the news was read by me, Vaughan Savage. The chairman's script was written by Simon Littlefield, George Poles and Lucy Clark. The series was Sexed Up by Marika Good and the producer was Simon Nichols.
7: The news quiz will be back in the autumn. The weatherman is here now in the form of Rob McElwee.
8: I am, thanks, David. Good afternoon. Edgbaston's faring rather better today than yesterday, but Cornwall is again suffering persistent and fairly heavy rain. In fact, for July, this is pretty poor, with much of southern Britain likely to have rain again today. But it won't be as heavy as yesterday. So let's divide off southern England, the South Midlands and East Anglia. Now, actually, it's relatively warm under bright skies for most. The rain in Cornwall, I did say, is heavy, but it's fairly well localised, and these heavier outbreaks will move east through the rest of southern England, the South Midlands and probably East Anglia for the rest of the day, and last well after dark as well. But with the sunshine between, before and after, we could well see temperatures rise to about 21. They're currently about 17 or 18. So it should be better than yesterday, at least. And mostly it'll be dry tonight, but there'll still be a few showers around. Now, for Wales, for the rest of the Midlands and northern England, there's a good deal of bright or sunny weather still there, but there have been persistent showers in West Wales, the Isle of Man, and also the Lake District, and they're likely to continue this afternoon and spread further inland, so a heavy one is quite possible. Thunder's also possible.
9: Parochial, scratchy, prickly, raw. 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Tastes like a sweet, soothes like a medicine. 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

0: It's Christmas night. Of all nights in the year, the night when the word family has most meaning.
1: So let's pass the next half hour seeing how a typical English family spends a typical Christmas night. A family by the name of Glum.
2: Oh, Ron. I think this time of night is the nicest part of Christmas Day. I'm so glad we left that rowdy crowd in the other room and came in here on our own. So peaceful and cosy in the firelight. Would you like to pull my cracker, beloved?
3: Oh, eh?
2: Well, I've taken the bang out.
3: No, eh?
2: Oh, well, all right then. I'll just open the cracker from the side. Look, this time I'll take the paper hat and you have the joke. Here you are.
3: Tara.
2: Well, go on now. Read it out and make me laugh.
3: All right, dear. It says, Q, how do you get down from an elephant?
2: I don't know. How do you get down from an elephant?
3: It says, A, you don't get down from an elephant, you get down from a duck made in Japan.
2: Down from a... Oh, I see. The made in Japan isn't part of the joke, Ron. Oh, I see the joke. You get down from a duck. See?
3: No, eh?
2: Down, Ron, down.
3: I'm not touching you, eh?
2: The two senses of down. Down like in the sense of, well, like baby feathers. And down like not up.
3: Not up where, eh?
2: Not up anywhere, beloved.
3: Not up anywhere.
2: Do you understand, Ron?
3: I think so, eh? Down like not up. Well, that's, well, it's like breakfast time. When Mum says, will you be down? I say, no, I'm not up.
2: Well, yes, I suppose, yes, that's right in a way.
3: Yes, in a way.
2: Well, it's not quite why the joke's so funny, Ron. Look, let me explain a bit more.
3: No, don't bother it now. I don't think I like Japanese jokes.
2: Aren't you in a jokey mood?
3: No, eh?
2: But then what are you in the mood for? Oh, Ron, there's no need to blow kisses, beloved. We're all alone.
3: I wasn't blowing kisses. I've got bits of turkey stuck in my teeth.
2: Ron,
3: yes.
2: Oh, you're not still gnawing at that turkey leg. Why are you so restive tonight?
3: I don't know. I think it's these slippers you gave me for Christmas. They hurt me.
2: Oh, hurt you? Oh, dear. But I made certain they were your size. Are you sure you haven't got the bunnies tucked in the instep?
3: No, eh? Look.
2: Well, then why should they... Oh, Ron, you're wearing them on the wrong feet.
3: The wrong feet?
2: Yes.
3: Well, there's nothing I can do about that. These are the only feet I've got.
2: Ron, oh, go on, take them off. Let your toes wiggle till the feeling comes back.
3: Righto, here.
2: Yes, Ron.
3: The feeling's come back.
2: I didn't mean that feeling.
3: Go on, here, just a kiss.
2: No, Ron, no, not now. No, no, no, not with your big toe all exposed.
3: Quick, here, before they come in.
4: Hello, hello, hello. I'm a dreaming of a tight Christmas. All right, you two, you've been on your tod long enough. In here, everybody, come on through here, all the lot of you. Joe, you two looking down in the mouth and disappointed. We're going to make a party of it now. Now then, you know all my guests, I think, don't you? My good friends who've come round to help me drink up my Christmas presents. First of all, there's Ted here from the pub.
5: Hello, Ron. What do you know?
3: I know how to get up from a duck.
2: Down from an elephant, beloved.
3: Yeah.
4: Well, anyway, what that's all about, we won't even hazard a conjecture. Now, who else have we got here? Mr. Johnston from next door but one.
6: Please let me go home, Mr. Glamour. I only came to borrow a bit of Ollie for the pudding. It was 10 o'clock this morning.
7: What will she say?
4: I won't hear of it, Mr. Johnson. I don't know what you'll say, but I won't hear of it.
6: Ollie.
4: Nobody leaves my hearth and board till the rosy fingers of dawn touch yonder neighbouring clothesline. Now, who's the last but not the least? Who but none other than Ted's lovely and talented barmaid, Rosie. you gorgeous great lump, you. How I yearn to share the same hula hoop with you.
2: Oh, Mr. Glum, you must give over. Mr. Glum, may I ask, where is Mrs. Glum?
4: Oh, I've got an answer for that, my dear beloved wife. She's non-compost mental. Halfway through the knees up, she was taken suddenly drunk. She's now upstairs in bed, as the saying goes, sleeping it off.
2: Oh, dear, poor thing.
4: Ah, she's a lovely woman. Rosie, come sit over here within grappling distance.
2: Oh, Mr. Glum, really?
4: It's the penalty of being a barmaid, Rosie. As the poet has it, men always make passes at girls who fill glasses. Well, now we're all cosy and comfy. What about some nice party games, eh?
2: Yes.
4: Any suggestions?
2: Oh, yes. Well, now what's that game where you write something on a piece of paper and fold it carefully and then hand it to the person next to you?
3: Oh, not that one, Eth. Uncle Charlie got 14 days for doing that.
2: Not betting slips, beloved. Consequences.
4: Oh, no, not that. It's too erudite, that's too eyebrowed. Is there something we can all have a bit of a lark about, eh?
2: Well, I know. Does anyone know adverbs?
3: Yes, I bought my overcoat there.
4: No. That's gold farbs.
3: Oh.
4: What's this adverbs in it?
2: Well, you think of a word.
4: That's not difficult.
3: There's
2: more to it, Mr. Glum.
4: Oh.
2: Then someone goes out of the room, and then he or she comes in again, and then he or she does an action in the manner of the word.
4: The word I thought of, eh? That sounds larky. Come on, Rosie, you and me will go out the room, then.
8: Just a minute, Mr. Glum. What word are we going to act in the manner of?
4: What say we leave that to our combined hot natures, eh?
2: Mr. Glum, no. You must do it properly, if at all.
4: Oh, I stand corrected, then.
2: Now, Ron, you go out.
3: Righto, Eth. Goodbye, all.
2: No, come back. No, not yet. You've got to think of an adverb first.
3: Oh, yeah. Bicycle.
2: No, you mustn't tell us, Ron.
3: No?
2: Oh, anyway, that's not an adverb. An adverb is a word that ends in lee. Like, well, happily, elegantly, daintily. Oh, look, shall I go out?
4: No, I've gone off that game now. Can't somebody suggest something else?
3: Yes, Dad, I can.
4: What is it?
3: How about broccoli?
2: But we've gone past it now. We're past that game. We're trying to think of another. We all are.
5: Look, if you really want to get the party going again, how about playing sardines?
4: No, that's a bit too lively. Time you start throwing them tins at each other, what with oil, running down the wall, painting all the stink.
5: That year, I think you've got a different version of the game, ain't you?
4: Well, that's how we played it at Uncle Charlie's coming out party. We just all went in the kitchen and chucked them at each other. What's your way, then?
5: Well, look, it's a sort of a variation like of hide and seek. You switch all the lights out.
4: We'll play that. Come on, Rosie.
5: Just a minute. Let me tell you the rules first. You switch the lights out, yeah. Somebody hides and the rest look. Whoever finds the hider, don't say nothing. He gets in the hiding place with him or her and keeps quiet.
4: Ah, that's what I call a game. That's even a better version than chucking the tins at each other. Now, who's going to hide?
6: I should be getting home, Mr. My good lady.
4: Do stop and enjoy yourself. It's Christmas.
6: Yes, but...
4: You're a long time dead.
6: Yes, but...
4: From the look of you. I vote that Rosie be the hider.
2: Me?
4: Yes, what better hider? Sweet as apple, sahaha hider.
8: Oh, but Mr. Glum, I won't know where to hide.
4: Hide anywhere you like.
6: The cupboard under the stairs. I'll wait for me there.
4: Right, when I switch the lights out, Rosie, you go and hide yourself. I'm switching the lights off now. Off you go. Just a foretaste of pleasures to come. Out you go.
9: cupboard under the stairs, Rosie. Now give her a moment or two, and then we searchers will disperse throughout the mansion.
3: It's ever so dark.
9: Well, no need to be scared, Ron.
3: I'm not scared, Dad. I've got my finger twined round Eth's.
2: But I'm over here, Ron.
3: Yeah. Oh. Then what's this? Hello. It's that turkey leg.
9: Now, let's have a bit of a system for this seeking. Yes. Ted?
5: Aye, that's on me.
9: You and Mr. Johnson split the upstairs between you.
5: Wrong.
9: You and Eth each take apart the garden.
2: Yes.
9: And me, oh, well, I'll go anywhere. I might go to the cupboard under the stairs for argument's sake.
5: Now, we'd better give Rosie a couple of minutes to stow herself in a corner.
9: That's true, Ted. She is of a shape that does not easily stow in a corner. 2 minutes, then. Ron, wind up the gramophone and shove on a record.
3: Certainly. Oh, Eth. Did you hear I've done another goal, Barb?
2: Adverb, wrong.
9: Never mind that. I'll pick a record, I can tell them by the touch. I'll see if I can find one what's got some real party choruses on it now. What's this one sound like?

0: the glum. That was the keynote, wasn't it?
1: Yes, that's a penalty of picking out a record in the dark. If you knew Rosie, like...
0: Mr. Glum?
1: I think Rosie should have tucked herself away somewhere by now, so let's all proceed to our various searching areas. Oh, now, Ron,
2: I don't know.
1: Ron, I gave you the back garden, didn't I?
3: No, Dad, you gave me a torch that doesn't work.
1: I don't mean my richly benevolent Christmas present. I mean your allotted area. That's where you go out and search.
3: Oh, yes. Righto, Dad.
1: And, Ron, take as much time as you like.
3: I will, Dad. I'll search very carefully.
1: That's the stuff, Ronnie boy.
3: I'll go up one end of the garden and work my way down to the other end, and by the time I'm finished, there won't be one inch of that garden unsearched.
1: That's it, my boy. Have a system.
3: One thing, Dad, you might be able to make my job easier with.
1: What's that, Ron?
3: What am I searching for?
1: Well, it has been 2 minutes, I must admit. You're searching for Rosie.
3: Yes?
1: Now go. No, put any lights on. Find your way out to the back door by groping along the wall.
3: Righto, Dad. Off I go. Well,
1: that's him out of the way. Now then, here. You,
0: yes?
1: Front garden.
0: Righto. Oh, lucky me, I've got the street lamp.
1: Well, don't hurry back. Well, that just leaves you, Ted, and Mr. Johnson.
4: That's right.
5: I should ought to go home, Mr. Johnson. I really should ought to. I should ought. Only been 2 minutes. I said to her nearly 12 hours ago that was. Can't I take my bit of Ollie and go?
1: You know, Johnson, I can't understand the likes of you. You're just not convivial.
5: Well, I was.
1: If you're not going to enter into the Christmas spirit, then you better leave.
5: But that's what I wanted.
1: Where'd you put your bit of Ollie?
5: Rosie took it. She's pinned it on her bombazine.
1: Oh. Wasn't very clever, was it? What happens when she sits down?
6: No, that's a bombazine dress, Mr. Glump. She's got it pinned on the front of her body.
1: Yes, well, in that case, Johnson, you'll have to wait now until she's been discovered.
6: That's right.
1: Messing up the game, mind. So upstairs, both of you.
6: Right, now you come on, Mr. Johnson. We'll find a cool place.
1: Now, don't go blundering into Mrs. Glump's bedroom. Remember the old saying, let sleeping dogs lie? Well, that's got all of them safely out of the way at last. And now for a spot of the old cupboard love. Let's grope me way out to the hall. Stand by, Rosie. I'll be loving you in hallways. wait a minute. Very dark here. Where's the banisters? Ah, feel me way along. Ah, and here we are, the cupboard. You is my lily white dove fluttering there within?
3: No, Dad, I'm putting on the gas meter.
1: Ron! What the blaze is you doing in there? I told you to go out the back door.
3: I thought it was the back door, Dad. Dad, I don't like it in here. I'm frightened.
1: Frightened?
3: I keep imagining I can hear breathing next to my ear.
1: Breathing? Rosie!
0: You told me not to make a noise, Mr. Glum.
3: Bad, bad.
1: Now what's up?
3: I think there's a woman in here with me.
1: Of course there's a woman in there with you. That's Rosie.
3: Oh. Hello, Rosie.
0: Hello, Ron.
3: Hello.
0: Hello.
3: Do you come here often?
1: Now look here. Never mind exchanging the civil ties. You've mucked up everything. Now just you come out of there. Come on. Open this door.
3: I can't, Dad. It won't open.
1: Oh, no. Don't tell me this perishing door's stuck again. Let me pull it. Ah, it won't move. Ron, try a sharp blow from your side.
3: Righto, Dad. No luck, Dad.
1: What I mean is it should be hit sharply from your side with something heavy and solid. Something really big and... Rosie.
0: Yes, Mr. Glum.
1: Remember when you did the Bumps of Daisy at the town hall dance? Remember how your first bump sent your partner clean through the no jiving sign?
0: Yes.
1: Well, could you repeat that same rotating movement of your hips up against the door?
0: I'll try, Mr. Glum. Give me room, Ron.
1: Now, come on now. Swing that bass. Hands, knees, and... Oh, I felt that through the soles of my feet.
5: Now what's happening?
6: Yeah, all the plasters started falling down off the ceiling.
0: Whatever's happening? There was a big thud and all the street lights suddenly flickered.
1: Yes, and that flaming door hasn't budged an inch. All right, then, put the lights on and I'll go and get my toolkit.
6: Dear, what about our game of sardines?
1: Ted, my son is locked here in this cupboard under the stairs with your voluptuous barmaid.
6: Hey.
1: It ain't sardines we've got to worry about now. It's consequences.
0: Day.
1: You don't have to tell me.
0: Oh, Ron and that Rosie woman have been in there for 5 hours.
1: It's hopeless. I've used every tool in the kit, but that door won't shift.
0: Oh.
1: In fact, not a good this chisel is. Mrs. Glam's been using it on her corns, I think.
0: It's been so quiet in there the last hour. Oh, what are they doing? Ron?
3: Excuse me, that's their corn. What is it, Ed?
0: What are you doing in there? What did you ask her to excuse you from?
3: Nothing, eh? Rosie was just nibbling my leg.
0: What?
1: It's his turkey leg. Well, I don't know. I've tried everything. We'll just have to leave them until we can get a carpenter.
6: And when will that be?
1: Well, what with the Christmas holidays, that'll be first thing Monday morning.
6: Oh,
0: Mr. Glum, you're not leaving my room jammed in a small cupboard with that peroxide barmaid till Monday morning?
1: Ed, we've got no alternative.
0: But, Mr. Glum... Can't you see how tongues are wagged?
6: Yeah.
0: What do people say?
1: Well, if you're all that worried, I'll ring up the vicar and get him to marry them through the keyhole.
0: Oh,
1: and how are you?
0: How can you? Ron! Ron, come out of there. Come out this minute.
1: Ed, it's no good beating on there with your tiny fists. Oh. They're in. And that's that.
6: Oh, no, it isn't that. With all due respects, Mr. Glum, I need Rosie for opening time.
1: I don't
6: Boxing
1: care.
6: Day's one of our busiest sessions.
5: Please, Mr. Glum, I'd like my bit of olive.
1: Oh.
5: I really should be getting home. I've just remembered. We've got guests, Mr. Glum.
1: Don't worry about them. They'll have gone home by now anyway.
5: It was her mother.
1: Oh.
5: What did I say? Mr. Glum, do one little thing to give me a good excuse for being away so long. Please, one little
1: Such
5: thing.
1: Such as what?
5: Break my leg with the hammer. just to give me something to say. I'll look away.
1: Don't worry me with your troubles.
3: Dad?
1: There's my baby boy calling again.
3: Dad?
1: What is it, Ron?
3: I thought of something.
0: Oh, yes, Ron?
3: I'm hungry.
0: You see, Mr. Glum... And you want to leave them in there till Monday? They'll starve.
1: Oh, we can feed them. We can push food under the door. There's a good eighth of an inch gap there. Ron, what do you fancy?
3: An orange.
1: Oh. He fancies an orange. You can't have an orange. You can't eat nothing taller than an eighth of an inch high. Here, Ed, give me that mince pie.
0: Oh, that won't go through.
1: Oh, yes, it will. Put it on the floor under my foot now.
0: Oh.
1: There, up, slide it under now.
6: Mr. Glum, sorry, I demand my staff, but I'll never be able to cope with the lunchtime rush hour without it.
5: And my Ollie? I want the Ollie. Oh, I must have the Ollie.
1: Will you shut up with your Ollie? Nothing all day for hours and hours but Ollie, Ollie, Ollie. You sound like Edmundo Ross. And let's not get aerated. There's only one other way we may be able to make an escape route for them.
0: No, not dynamite, Mr. Glum, not anything like that.
1: I am not envisaging taking that drastic course.
0: Oh, thank goodness.
1: There will be no blast in here. Now then, not till we've tried tackling this from another direction. Now look, the cupboard lies under the stairs, right?
0: Yes.
1: It follows, therefore, as they say, that if we go to the top of the stairs, we should be directly above them, nearly.
6: Yes.
1: So by prising up a couple of stairs near the top, we should be able to lower down a rope and pull them up.
0: Oh, that's brilliant, Mr. Glum.
1: Thank you. I am not without a certain lack of initiative.
0: Oh, yes.
1: Now then, Ted, let's get to action stations.
6: Yeah.
1: Hop in the kitchen and bring out the clothesline.
6: All right.
1: Johnston, you come upstairs and we'll start leaving up them two treads.
6: All right.
3: I suppose so. We'd better come on.
0: Ron? Ron, beloved?
3: Hello, Eth. I'm in the cupboard.
0: Yes, I know, sweetheart. Ron? Can she hear me?
3: No, Eth. She's laid down and gone to sleep.
0: Oh, well, don't let's wake her then. Let's talk softly.
3: All right. I'll sit near the keyhole.
0: Ron, you have kept away from her, haven't you?
3: I have, Eth. I haven't been anywhere near...
0: Whoa! What's the matter, Ron?
3: Hurt myself.
0: How?
3: This thing I'm sitting on's got a bit of holly sticking up.
0: A bit of... Mr. Glam, hurry up and get them out.
1: There. That's the two stairs leaving right off.
2: Yeah.
1: Ted, shove the torch down the hole.
2: There we are.
1: Ron, that you down there?
3: Who's that up there saying that you down there?
0: It's us, Ron. Your father is lowering a rope down. Tie it round you securely.
3: Right, are we?
1: Round your waist, not your neck. I don't know, though. Well, I'm desperate. All right, now listen, Ron. Now get the rope securely around you. Now I'm grasping the other end of the rope, and we're going to pull upward.
3: Yes, sir.
1: Right. Now stand by, Mr. Johnson. Are we ready?
3: Yes, sir.
1: Right. Pull!
3: Don't keep on at me, Dad. It was an accident.
1: Accident? When I said pull, I meant me to pull, not you. Oh, that sudden horrible plunge through inky blackness. Thank goodness I broke my fall on something soft.
0: Oh,
1: you'll be all right, Rosie gal.
0: Mr. Glum, what do we do now? The three of you are down there.
1: Start again. Here, catch the rope. I'll chuck it up. Right, got it?
2: All right.
1: Now, let me itch it round, Ron, and you pull with all your might. Here, Ron, slip it under your armpits. Now then, all right. Up there. Pull away.
2: Right. Oh, Dad. Easy, Daddy.
3: I'm going up. I'm going up. Oh, look, everybody. Peter Pan.
0: Oh, Ron. Mind your nose on the edge of the stair hole. Oh, he's safe, Mr. Glum.
6: There's a rope coming down.
4: Me next, Mr. Glum?
1: I suppose so, Rosie. Yes, we've got no alternative. Wait a minute.
4: Hey, Mr. Glum, what are you doing with that penknife?
1: Leave it to me. Ted!
2: Yes?
1: The terrible thing has happened. On its way down, the rope frayed itself against the corner of the gas meter. Cut itself in two, look!
6: Now how are we going to get you two out?
1: You'll have to face the terrible truth, Ted. You can't.
2: Oh.
1: Rosie and me'll just be forced to stay here till the morning. You can get another rope first thing about 11:30.
3: But Dad...
1: No, don't worry yourselves about me and Rosie. I don't want to spoil your Christmas. Now, Ted, you take Ethel away with you. And Mr. Johnston...
4: No!
1: Thank you. Your bit of Ollie coming up.
2: Oh, Happy New Year.
0: Good night, Ned.
1: Are they gone, Ron?
3: Yeah.
1: Now then, Ron, you go up to bed now. Don't forget to switch the light off.
3: Which light, Dad?
1: The one that's on.
3: Oh, that one. Good night, Dad.
1: Well, Rosie, my dear, alone at last. Just you, me, and the pulsating tick of the gas meter.
7: And so we leave our typical family at the end of their typical Christmas night. Ron is in bed, Eth and Ted are wending their way home, Mr. Johnson is standing outside his front door, crying quietly.
8: The master of the house is endeavouring to make himself as comfortable as one can in a small cupboard with a large barmaid. Above them yawns the gaping hole in the dark stairway.
7: The end of the story? Well, not quite. In the Glum bedroom, Mrs. Glum wakes up and notes the empty pillow beside her head. Where is he?
8: She gets out of bed and stumbles along the landing. Sleepily, eyes still half shut, she starts to descend the dark stairway.

Harry Rabinowitz and the BBC Review Orchestra bring our recorded show to a close. Those involved were Dick Bentley, Professor Jimmy Edwards and June Whitfield, encouraged by Wallace Eaton and the keynotes. Frank Muir and Dennis Norton wrote the script, and the program was produced by Charles Maxwell. We all invite you to tune in again next week, and...

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3: 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With Wilfred Bramble as Albert and Harry H. Corbett as Harold. This week, Born Yesterday.
4: Dad? Dad? I'm home. Where are you? Where the hell is... Oh, there he is. Spark out in the deck chair with his feet up on the dung heap. Surrounded by the murmur of innumerable blue bottles, obscuring his bonce from view. Oh, look at him. Oh, what a picture of sartorial elegance. His trousers rolled up, socks rolled down, a knotted handkerchief on the head, and a burnt-out roll-up stuck to the lower lip. Oh, that frail old torso, totally exposed to the hot noonday sun, save for the ex-army braces dangling over his threatening bits. Oh, would that I was a Picasso to capture this moment for posterity. Oh, God, well, he looks like something out of Doctor Who. I wonder how long he's been out here.
5: Da-da-da. Oh, there's Harold. Oh, I've just this minute sat down. Oh, I've been working hard all day.
4: So have I, Dad.
5: Not as hard as me. I haven't been off my feet all day. I've been cleaning the house, cleaning the stable, clearing up the yard.
4: Oh, I'm so sorry, Dad. You really must take things more easy.
5: I'm an old man.
4: Yeah, where's that old spot? Yeah. It's a quick jet up the climb, but that'll make him jump about a bit.
6: Who did that? You stupid overgrown kid. Cut it off, I'm soaking wet.
4: That serves you right, you lazy little...
7: Lazy? Me? I've only just this minute sat down. I've been working hard all day.
4: So have I, Dad.
7: Not as hard as me.
4: Number one.
7: I haven't been off my feet all day. I've been cleaning the house, cleaning the stable, cleaning the yard.
4: Oh, yes. I'm sorry, Dad. You really must take things more easy. Here, there's one missing.
7: I'm an old man.
4: That's the one.
6: Fancy doing a stupid thing like that. I could have had an heart attack, a sudden shock like that.
4: Ah, go on, dry yourself. And this little drop of water ain't going to hurt you. Oh, yes. This is all very South of France, this is, isn't it, eh? The sunshine, the deck chair. Well, I'm nearly fighting with heat on the cot. Very Saint-Tropez. Where's Brigitte, then? Did she hear me coming? Probably inside to put a bra on, did she?
7: I wasn't expecting you home this early.
4: Obviously. So this is how the jet set live, is it? Dining al fresco on the patio. Oh, beautiful. The outer remnants of a sirloin steak. A green salad. Tossed, I may add. Ice cream, a panatella, and a quart of brown ale. Very nice. Do you know what I've had? A corned beef sandwich and a drink out of the horse's bucket.
7: Well, I got yours inside.
4: Same as this, is it?
7: Well, no, not exactly.
4: What have I got? What has the worker come home to? What has the galloping gourmet created for me today?
7: Shepherd's pie and bread and butter pudding.
4: Both dishes made, of course, from the corned beef sandwiches what I brought home yesterday.
7: Well, they're always on at me to save money, and food's very expensive these days. Do you know how much a steak is?
4: Let me think. £1.06. At least it was the last time you gave it to me.
7: That's a lie. You had a piece of rump steak here last Thursday.
4: Yeah, well, I don't know whose rump it come off. The rhinoceros, I should think.
7: Why'd you come home so early for, anyway?
4: I came home early because I'm knackered. It is hot today. It is 82 degrees in the shade, and I didn't have any. I do not have a parasol and a bucket of ice drinks and a cart to keep me going. I also do not have an electric fan. The only breath of wind available to me come from the horse's tail. As he tried to prevent the gnats from congregating round his bottle and glass. Come on, help me unload the cart.
7: You haven't brought much home with you.
4: I fully appreciate that 3.5 yards of lead piping and one broken water heater will not keep you in the manner to which you is accustomed. But this could be quite valuable.
7: Here, that's a what the butler saw machine.
4: Ah, you recognised it. Well, that takes you back to your lecherous youth, does it? Hanging round a penny arcade at Hammersmith Broadway, brighter bunking in the picture palace.
7: Yeah, you have to be 16 to look at these. Me and Charlie Harris used to lift each other up, 8 and 1 each. I used to let him watch the first half, and then I used to watch the second half, till he tumbled that the second half was always better than the first half. Better than the pictures, they were. You could stop the handle.
4: I'll stop your handle in a minute. Go on, help us down with it.
7: Have you seen it? What's it like?
4: Huh?
7: Is it the maid having a bath, or is it the mistress caught in the rain and taking her clothes off in the woods?
4: I don't know. I haven't seen it yet.
7: Here. It's French. Fifi et la photographie. Oh, I remember that one. Red hot, that one is. She's posing in the raw, and the photographer emerges from under his black cloth with nothing on except his socks and suspenders.
4: His socks and suspenders?
7: Yeah. I don't know why they kept them on. They always did, though. I expect it was the cold floors. Come on, let's hurry up. Let's get it inside.
4: Yeah, all right. Don't get worked up. I'll have to turn the hose on you again.
7: There.
4: It fits in that corner perfect.
7: Let's have a look. The handle won't turn.
4: You've got to put a penny in.
7: I've got a penny.
4: Old pennies.
7: Oh, God. Decimalisation. I said no good would come of it. 30 seconds of red hot porn and they go and change the currency.
4: Well, don't get out of your prem. Now, patience. I believe I have some old pennies in my little pillar box. There. 1904. Edward VII. He probably knew the bird in the film. Well, go on, Teddy boy, have another look at her.
7: Let's have a look.
4: It's my machine. You can have your pen off in a minute.
7: What's happening?
4: Oh, no, she's not mad. Oh, she must be knocking on 78 now.

0: La, la, she's not mad.
1: Good.
0: Hey, she must be knocking on 78 now.
1: Oh, dear, oh, dear. How did you get turned on by this? What a load of old rubbish.
0: Now, hey, it stopped. It's gone out. Hey, that's all right. Get going, your car, son. Go on.
1: Hey, it says, in 3 episodes, 3 pence.
0: Twisters in them days, too.
1: Oh, that's better.
0: Ooh. Oh, she's showing her ankle.
1: Oh, stop it. Stop it, my senses is inflamed.
0: Oh, blimey. That must be the biggest pair of stays I've ever seen. Hey, you could make a trampoline out of them. Go on, let's see. Get them off, girl. Go
1: show
0: on,
1: show us.
0: Get out of it. Go on, get out of it. Oh, dear, oh, dear. Here, look at the size of those legs. She could play for the British Lions. Hello, hello. Here comes the photographer from under his cloth. You're right. He's got his socks on. You dirty old man. I can see your bum. Hey, wait a minute. That's not his bum. He's got his tights on. God, what a tight on. Oh, God, it's gone out again.
1: It always does when it gets to the interesting bit. Put another penny in.
0: Here, wait a minute. That's not right.
1: What?
0: Well, it's a different story. It's a girl in the bathroom. It's not even the same bird. The 1920s, this is.
2: When?
0: She's nice, though. There you are. She's stripped off. She's on the scales now. Hello, hello. The door's opening. Here he comes.
1: It's the milkman.
2: The milkman?
1: The milkman. How ridiculous can you get? A crate of milk and no trousers on.
2: Has he got his apron on?
1: Yes. He's taking it off now. Oh, God. Oh, dear, oh, dear, oh, dear.
2: Is he pouring the milk in the bath?
1: Yeah, that's right.
2: All over, huh?
1: Yeah, all over the right over.
2: Is he getting into the bath with her?
1: Yeah, that's it. How did you know?
2: Turn it off, Harold. You don't want to watch anymore.
0: Shut up. I'm enjoying it.
2: No, you don't watch that rubbish. It's not good for you. It's disgusting.
0: Shut up. I'm enjoying it.
2: Exploiting innocent people for gain. That's what they were doing.
0: Oh, yes.
2: Young men out of work, nothing to eat. Not knowing where their next penny was coming from. Leaning up against the wall all day.
0: Oh, look at that.
2: A bloke steps out of a big car and says, you're a well set up young man. How would you like to earn a fiver? How would you like to be in films?
0: What are you going on about? Be quiet. Oh, here we go. Here we're coming up to the last furlong now. Here, what is he doing with that loofah?
1: Oh, he's doing his pieces now. Oh, you want to see this dad? Oh, God. No, he looks a bit like you. In fact, he looks just like you.
0: You dirty old man. It is you.
2: Now, I can explain.
0: But it's you. That's you in there.
2: You don't understand. It's like I said. We were all out of work.
0: How could you lower yourself?
2: He was laughing just now.
0: I didn't realise it was my father, did I?
2: We didn't have any food in the house. We didn't have any milk.
0: You put enough of it in the bath, didn't you?
2: I didn't pay for it. I brought the leftovers home, though. I managed to get a quart back for you.
0: How could you do such a thing? My own father. A male Linda Lovelace.
2: Oh, I didn't know it was going to be like that. I thought he was going to make a proper film. I thought I was going to be on at the Gaumont. Another Rudolph Valentino, that's what he said. I should have realised it when I got there. An old photographer's shed in the Gold Hawk Road.
0: That's where I bought it from. They're pulling it down. I just can't believe it. My own father. Oh, God. What must my mother have gone through? She didn't know about it, though, did she?
2: Of course she did. That was her sister in the bath.
0: It wasn't. Not Auntie Rose.
2: Yeah. She died of pneumonia a week later.
0: Oh, dear.
2: Oh, you mustn't blame her. It wasn't her fault. It wasn't my fault either. You don't know what it was like in those days. They were hard times. Everything we had was in pawn.
0: And so was you.
2: It wasn't really.

0: horn. I mean, nothing happened. It was just pretend.
1: It looks like it happened. I suspect the first two penny whiff was innocent. That was just a cover-up for the disgusting penafuse,
0: it? Yeah, it wasn't as bad as that.
1: It was that bad. Supposing people was to recognise you.
0: What? After all this time? That was 50 years ago.
1: I recognised you. You haven't changed all that much. You were just as horrible then as you are now. You don't seem to understand the position what this could place me in.
0: Ah, now we're getting to it. It's you're worried about.
1: I'm entitled to be. If this got out, I would be the laughing stock. This could undermine my whole social standing in the community, this could.
0: What social standing?
1: You know very well that I've been trying to get into the Acton Golf Club for years now. 5 years. It's bad enough being a rag and bone man. They're very choosy. No sea mites. No commonwealths. And certainly no sons of silent porn stars. We don't even today allow actors in, even ones who keep their clothes on. Oh, no, I shall be blackballed straight away. Once again, you've ruined my chances to better myself.
0: You make me laugh, you do. You don't mind going to see other people with their clothes off. All them French films, that's all right. You can't get enough of that. Well, they're sons and daughters of somebody. Mothers, fathers. Oh, that don't matter, as long as it's not one of your own. Anyway, don't matter these days. All the film stars do it. Marlon Brando, Oliver Reed, they all show their bums.
1: I don't do it for a fiver, do they? And anyway, how can you liken yourself to Marlon Brando and Oliver Reed? Look at you. Pulsive. Then and now. There is a world of difference between an artistic flash in a highly charged dramatic film and your performance. I mean, it wasn't even a story. A milkman. With a crate of milk and no trousers on.
0: They only lasted a minute. You didn't have time for trousers and boots. They already had to be off. People didn't pay a penny to see a bloke do a striptease.
1: I know. A penny. Oh, it's all so tatty.
0: Well, I don't know what you're worried about. Nobody's going to see it. Nobody ever did see it. They censored it. They said it was too racy. There was a police raid. They destroyed all the copies.
1: Are you sure?
0: Me and your Auntie Rose was down in the Hammersmith Nick all night long. They came in just when we'd finished a night in a Turkish harem. I remember I was frog-marched up the Gold Hawk Road in a policeman's cape and a pair of curly-toed slippers.
1: A night in a... There aren't any more of these things.
0: No, I told you, they'd all been destroyed. I don't know how this one escaped.
1: It hasn't escaped, don't you worry. I'm going to destroy it myself.
0: You haven't seen the rest of it yet.
1: I have no desire to see the rest of it. I've seen quite enough, thank you.
0: Well, let's have a look before you do away with it. I'd like to see it just once more before you burn it.
1: Yes. Go on, look. I think you ought to. Just see how disgusting it was. Go on, you have a look. Have a good look. What's the matter? Are you ashamed of yourself?
0: No. Just funny seeing what you used to look like after all them years.
1: Yes. Yes, well, we all have to get old, don't we? It'll come to me one day. Right, let's get rid of this film. I shall destroy the entire drum. All 500 filthy photos. Oh, God. Are they going to recognise me? They've even got a cast list. Milk a Lady, starring Albert Steptoe and Rosebun Clark. Oh, auntie.
0: Harold.
1: What?
0: Can I keep one of the pictures?
1: No.
0: Just for a memory. Look at it now and again.
1: No. It's too inflammable.
0: Nobody will see it. I'll keep it in my suitcase.
1: No. I'm sorry, Father. It's best that you forget all about this sorry episode in your life. And I will try to do the same. I shall destroy them all.
0: Whatever you say, Harold.
1: Oh, for God's sake, go and put some clothes on. You look like something more my wheeler's dug up.
0: Yeah. All right. I won't be long.
1: I mean, how could he have done such a thing? And with Auntie Rose. He could only have been about 23 when these was taken. I mean, look at his shoulders. Covered in pimples.
2: poor old devil. I suppose it wasn't his fault, really. He was a victim. Just another prisoner of the capitalist tyranny. He didn't stand a chance.
3: Anybody at home?
1: Hey, Vicar. Oh, my God.
3: Well, well. Oh. I do hope we're not intruding. The door was open. I did knock, but you appeared not to hear.
1: No, that's quite all right. Come in, please.
3: You've met my wife.
4: Good afternoon.
1: Charmed.
3: Something interesting you were looking at?
1: No. Just something what I picked up off of the round. I'll put them back. Well, anyway, good afternoon, Vicar. Mrs. Vicar. Oh, I'm sorry, I mean, Mrs. Cakebread. This is a pleasant surprise. Sit down over there. Be careful of the horseshoes on. Oh, never mind, that's good luck in this.
0: Yes. Harold, I've been thinking. If you painted a beard on all of them...
1: Dead?
0: On me, that is, not Rose. No, only me. And I could...
1: Dead? You're naked.
0: So what? You've seen it before.
1: But they haven't. We got company, Father.
0: Where? Oh, my God!
3: You can't catch me again.
1: That's very good. Look, please, go and put some clothes on, Father.
4: It seems we've come at an inopportune time.
1: Oh, no, not at all. Father was just about to take his daily bath, wasn't you, Father? Go and put some clothes on, Father.
4: No, please, not on my account.
1: Oh, I'd rather he did. Go and put some clothes on, Father.
0: Yeah, right. I'm sorry about the... I'm sorry if you saw me... I won't be a minute.
1: I do apologise, Mrs. Cakebread. I wouldn't have subjected you to a sight like that for all the...
4: Oh, don't worry, young man. Charles and I spent our early missionary days in the Congo. Some of those chaps were built like... Or was it the pygmies? Do you know, I can never remember. Anyway, straight from a Dorset vicarage to there, a girl soon learns to take it in her stride.
1: Yes. Oh, do forgive me, I am forgetting my manners. May I offer you some refreshment? A glass of sherry, perhaps? It's very good. It's the one Orson Welles drinks.
3: No, thank you. We won't stop long. We've come about the church fete and jumble sale.
4: You know, white elephant stall and all that.
1: Oh, yes.
3: We wondered whether you had any odd bits and pieces we could put on the stall. Every little thing helps.
1: Oh, yes, of course. I'm sure we've got something for you. I'm sure we could drum up a few ornaments, knick-knacks, objets, darts, and the like.
3: Splendid. I'll send the scouts round to collect them.
1: I'll leave them in the yard.
3: I say, isn't that a What the Butler Saw machine?
1: Yes.
3: I haven't seen one of those in a coloured gentleman's age. May I have a turn?
1: No. See, it only takes old pennies.
3: I might have one. We still get them in the plate, you know.
1: No. It's broken.
3: Oh, what a shame. Perhaps we can get it mended. It's just what we're looking for to liven up the fete. We haven't been doing so well in recent years, what with the telly and horse racing. It would be a good fundraiser, that.
1: Surely not. Not at a church fete.
3: Well, they're quite harmless, aren't they? Quite innocuous. We see much worse on the telly, don't we?
1: Not like this one, you don't.
3: Really? May I have a try?
1: No, please, you can't. It's empty.
3: Oh, I thought I saw you put the drum back in.
1: Oh, no. They was blanks. It's a sort of test card.
3: Oh, pity. Still, it's a nice machine, though. Worth a few pounds, I would say. You wouldn't consider donating it to us for sale. They're very collectible.
1: Oh, no. I was going to sell it myself.
3: We could split it 50-50.
1: Huh?
3: 60-40. We do so desperately need new bells.
4: Desperately?
1: Well, yes. All right, then. Empty.
3: Yes, of course. Thank you very much. That's most kind of you. A good day to you. The Lord be with you.
1: And you. 60-40, you should need him. Here, put a good reserve on it. I want to make something out of it.
0: Have they gone yet? Oh.
3: Good day, Mr. Steptoe. Quite an Indian summer we're having.
0: Well, there's enough of them living around here.
3: Quiet. Goodbye.
4: Goodbye.
0: What do they want? On the scrounge again.
1: Do you realise he nearly had a look at these pictures? They're going on the fire now. They're too dangerous to be left lying around. I tell you, there's not going to be any phoenix rising from these ashes.
3: Ah, Mr. Steptoe, welcome to the fete. How can I thank you enough?
1: Hold up, that's all right. What's going on over there, then? I mean, that big queue.
3: What the butler saw. A great success. We haven't stopped taking money on it since we opened.
1: But it's empty.
3: It was. You wouldn't believe how lucky we've been. Our foraging party of Boy Scouts, while searching among the debris of a demolished photographer's shed in the Goldhawk Road...
1: Oh, my God.
3: ...came across, under the floorboards, an old What the Butler Saw thingamajig. What a success. We're selling old pennies at 10 pence each, and we've already taken over £50.
1: Oh, well, excuse me, Mrs. Excuse me, mate. Can I get through this?
4: Look,
1: I want to have a look. Look, do you mind?
4: It's the one in the picture.
1: Yeah, no, excuse me. Hang away for maintenance. I've got oily.
4: Oh, I beg your pardon. Excuse me. No, can we get his autograph?
1: Now, leave him alone. You come here with me, you. Come on. Now, give us a penny.
0: Here you are.
1: Oh, no.
0: What is it?
1: It's you again. In your curly-toed slippers. And suspenders. A night in a Turkish harem.
0: Oh, and that's a good one. It's much more artistic. Your Aunt Rose was very good in that one.
1: I'll murder you. Right, that's it. The show's over. All go home. There's no more to do.
5: Hey, what's your gun?
1: Go and buy some white elephant.
3: I say, what are you doing? Put those pictures back in the machine.
1: The show's over. I'm sorry, Mush. Oh, sorry, Vicar. Have you seen it?
3: No, not yet.
1: You're not going to either. Mammon, Vicar. Mammon. Sodom and Gomorrah. I'm surprised at you letting your flock look at this stuff. I wouldn't show them to Parisians, let alone parishioners.
5: All right, put their pictures back. Don't be a spoiler.
1: Get it going, then.
5: You put them back.
1: I'll break your arm. Who are you going to break? The drum. Now look, you've gone all over the place.
4: Oh, here, I've got one.
1: Give us them photographs back.
5: Come on, you can have one.
6: Here's some here.
1: Now.
0: One at a time, please. Don't push. I'll sign them all. Who to, dear?
4: Mabel.
3: Autographs, shilling each for charity. This is splendid. I didn't know your father was famous, Mr. Steptoe. What's he done?
1: Here you are. You might as well have a picture. Everybody else has.
3: I say, good heavens. Autographs, 2 shillings each. Don't forget the bells. Come along now, get the star signature.
1: Oh, God, excuse me. My comfort. Thank you, look, please, I just want to get out. Excuse me.
4: Yeah, is that your dad?
1: No, it's not.
4: Well, who is it then?
1: I don't know. I've never seen him before in my life. He's a complete stranger to me. Goodbye.

0: You've been listening to Wilfred Bramble and Harry H. Corbett as Steptoe and Son with Anthony Sharp and Norma Ronald. 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

0: How are you feeling, Mr. Lister?
1: Oh, much better, thanks, Crichton. Much better.
0: Well, you certainly look better.
2: Far better.
0: I can't believe how much these swelling's gone down overnight. Crichton? Oh, definitely was almost interfering with the ceiling fan yesterday afternoon. You're nearly back to your old self. In fact, you can hardly tell you've got space mumps at all.
1: So when can I have a mirror?
0: I don't think we're quite ready for a mirror just yet, sir. Let's take it one step at a time, shall we? Oh, there. What did I tell you? It's gone down 8 inches overnight. You'll be up and about in no time.
1: Don't know what I'd have done without you these last 3 weeks, Crichton. You're like Florence Nightingale. Did you bring my breakfast?
0: Yes, sir. Hot lager with croutons. Just the way you asked.
1: You certainly find out who your mates are when you've got an unsightly disfiguring ailment.
0: Oh, I wouldn't say unsightly, sir.
1: Get out of town, Crichton. I've got a head like a hot air balloon. I like the human light bulb. And how many times have they visited me? How many times they drop by with a word of comfort or a bunch of grapes?
0: Well, it's just not being possible, sir. Mr. Rimmer's been on vacation.
1: Vacation? The world's most charismatic man. Where did he go?
0: He's been on a rambling holiday through the diesel deck, sir. 10-day hike through the ship's combustion engines with two of the scutters. He said he'd pop by later and show you the slides.
1: He didn't, did he?
0: Well, he's been loading the projection carousel for 24 hours now, sir.
1: We've got to stop them. A slideshow of the diesel decks? That could really finish me off. I would have thought the cat would have dropped in, though.
0: He's been a bit preoccupied of late, what with all his pod business. Oh, screw down my diodes and call me Frank. I wasn't supposed to mention that.
1: What pod?
0: Oh, now you're not well, sir. Now just forget I mentioned it.
1: Come on, Crichton, what pod?
0: Oh, yesterday evening, we came across an escape pod floating in the local asteroid belt. It contains the survivor of some space crash, apparently cryogenically frozen.
1: Oh, yeah?
0: All these signs are she's in a suitable condition for revival.
1: She?
0: As far as we can tell, she's a she, yes.
1: That's just great, isn't it? That's just typical. The first female company in 3 million years, and I look like something that belongs up a whale's nose.
0: You can't get up, sir. What are you doing?
1: What do you think I'm doing? There's a woman on board. I'm on my cock. So who is she, Holmes?
3: Says on the pod, Barbara Bellini.
1: Barbara Bellini? What a beautiful name. There's no justice. How could this happen to me? Maybe I could wear a turban and pretend I'm from India.
4: Maybe you could stick a spark in your head and pretend you're the Taj Mahal.
1: Well, thanks for visiting me, man. Thanks a lot.
4: Look at you. You know what you look like? It's nauseating. You could go double dating with the Elephant Man and he would be the looker.
1: Why isn't this activated?
4: What?
1: How come no one started up the thaw process?
4: I thought Alphabet Head did it.
1: So who is she, man? Where's she from?
4: Who cares? At last, a date.
1: Who says she's going to be interested in you?
4: I see what you're saying. All this time alone in deep space could have driven her insane, right?
1: No. See, she's just an ordinary person who doesn't go for your type.
4: I'd have heard about her. She'd have appeared in Ripley's Believe It or Not.
1: But see, she's interested in somebody else.
4: Like who?
1: I don't know. Like... Well, like me.
4: You've got a head like a watermelon. What you gonna do? Paint it with yellow and black stripes and tell her you play quarterback with the Bengals?
1: You think you're a little bit cocky for a guy who's never actually met a real woman before?
4: I've seen mirrors. I have eyes. Let's face it, buddy. I have a body that makes men wet. Have you ever heard of an animal called an Iranian jerk?
1: No.
4: It can do 150 pelvic thrusts a second.
1: So?
4: That's me in slow-mo. Put a Black and Decker drill on the end and I can make it through walls, boy.
5: Listy, what are you doing up? Shouldn't you be in the greenhouse with the rest of the cantaloupes? Who started the RP?
4: He didn't.
5: You simple-minded gimboy, didn't I tell you to leave this to me?
4: Look, what's the problem? She's in there, let's get her out.
5: The problem, pussycat Willem, is this capsule was ejected from a prison ship. A prison ship on which the convicts mutinied. There was a pitched battle with only two survivors. One prisoner, one guard, the erstwhile Ms. Bellini. One of those two got into this pod and escaped. But of course you'll know all of this having familiarized yourself thoroughly with a black box recording.
1: So if it's not Bellini in there, then who is it?
5: One of the prisoners. And considering that ship was transporting 40 psychotic, half-crazed, mass-murdering, super-strong androids,
2: We thought it prudent to find out who the smeg was in there before we woke them up.
0: With respect, sir, they're not androids, they're simulants.
5: What's the difference?
0: Well, the basic difference is that an android would never rip off a human's head and spit down his neck.
5: Can you stop it, Holt?
3: What? Oh, no, one-way process.
5: Well, can't we find out who's in there by X-ray in the pod?
3: No, lead lining. Has to survive in space, doesn't it?
5: Well, there must be some way of finding out.
3: Well, there is. All we have to do is hang around here for 24 hours. Then, if you find your limbs scattered around deep space and your neck full of saliva, you take it as read. It probably wasn't bad.
1: Why don't we tool up the bazookoids, wait for the pod to open, and if it's one of these bad-ass android dudes, let it eat laser.
0: Simulants are virtually indestructible, sir. It could easily withstand a volley of bazookoid fire at close range with only minimal damage. It would certainly survive long enough to make balloon animals out of your lower intestines.
5: Well, I see no other option. Let's blast it back into space.
1: Hang on. Say it isn't the simulant. You can't just shoot an innocent woman into space. What a dilemma.
6: Inside this pod is either death or a date. Personally, I'm prepared to take the risk.
5: Meanwhile, the pod is defrosting and we still haven't decided what to do. Holly, any ideas?
3: Right, here's a possibility. The black box contains the coordinates of the penal colony the prison ship was heading for.
7: So?
3: Well, there's bound to be facilities there to contain any hostile life form. If it turns out to be Bellini, we release her. If it's the simulant, we can bung him in a cell and leave him to rot.
5: If the colony's still there, and if it's still operational.
0: There's an old android saying, which I believe has particular relevance here. Goes like this. If you don't ghost up a program loop, you'll never get a subroutine.
1: Yeah, we have a human expression which is pretty similar. Nothing ventured, nothing gained.
0: Oh, no, I think the android one is punchier.
1: Do you have to sit up here?
6: It's all in the front. It helps my gunge.
1: I can't see anything. Your head keeps getting away of the mirror.
6: Getting away the windscreen.
5: Next. Ah, now this one. We reached this meeting on the evening of the fourth day. The Cameron Macintosh 40-valve air-cooled diesel, the 184. Almost identical to the 179, but have you noticed the difference? See the refinement in the funnel edges?
2: Well, we're never going to get another chance to see one of these, so we bivouacked down for the night under the fuel pump. There's a funny story about that, which I'll tell you later.
5: But we're not going to get to any of the Class 5s unless we push along. Next!
0: Well, sir, could we take a break for a while? It appears my intelligence circuits have melted.
2: Well, we're not going to get through them all, Crichton, if we take a second break.
0: Sir, that's a gamble I'm willing to take.
5: Now, the Class 40s, the first twin...
6: God, his head burns.
1: Better. That is so much better. I feel good. Talk about a weight off your mind.
6: I don't want to live. God, please, shoot me in the head.
2: Sit down there, Hoff.
3: No life forms, not according to the heat scan.
0: Any mechanical intelligence?
3: Yeah, mainframe's still operational. Just initiating interface. Hang about, here we go, getting a message.
8: Welcome to Justice World. Please take your clearance code and prison officer ID.
5: We're not a prison ship, we don't have a clearance code. We just want to use your facilities.
8: State life form inventory.
2: Four. One hologram, one mechanoid, two humanoid.
8: Transfer should never come to my jurisdiction.
5: Okay, guys.
8: On landing, please disembark and proceed through.

0: Until you are granted a clearance code, please observe all security requirements. Your party will be met by a consignment of escort boots. Please step into the boots.
1: I'm supposed to wear these? These look like Frankenstein's hand-me-downs. Have you got anything with a Cuban heel or a crepe sole? I can't wear these. I'm a hologram.
0: That has been accounted for.
2: Now what?
3: What's this? Oh, relax, sir. It's just a mind probe.
1: Wait a minute. What's a mind probe?
3: Oh, the computer was just searching our minds, presumably for any evidence of criminal activity, sir.
1: What do you mean, criminal activity?
3: Well, I wouldn't worry about it, sir. It's just a routine clearance procedure.
1: Yeah. But when you say criminal activity, what do you mean by criminal activity? I mean, how criminal do you mean by criminal?
4: What are you bleating on about, Lister?
1: Just define criminal activity for me, that's all.
3: Well, imagine a situation where someone had committed a crime and concealed it from the law. The mind probe would be able to uncover that crime and sentence that person accordingly.
1: Why did no one tell me this before I put the smegging boots on?
4: Listy, is that a small sewage plant you're carrying in your trousers? Or do I detect you're a tad concerned?
1: Well, come on, guys. Everyone's done something in their past that's been a little bit illegal.
4: No, I haven't. I've never so much as got a parking ticket.
1: Oh, smegging hell.
5: So what did you do?
1: Well, like scrumping. When I was a kid back in Liverpool, we used to always go scrumping.
3: Oh, stealing apples. That's hardly a crime, sir.
1: Yeah, but me and my mates, we used to go scrumping for cars.
5: Did you get caught?
1: All the time. I was stupid.
3: Oh, well, there's no problem then. You've already served your punishment.
1: Yeah, there were other things as a kid, though. Things I didn't get caught for.
4: Like what?
1: Well, it was this one time at this hotel.
3: Oh, lots of people take towels from hotels, sir.
1: I took the bed. I went to knock the window to my mates outside. I was renting this flat, you see. It was unfurnished.
4: You mean to say you went to a hotel and stole the bed?
1: Stole the entire room?
4: Absolutely despicable. You're a common thief.
1: I'm not making excuses, but everyone was doing it. I wasn't strong enough to go against the flow.
5: I would not like to be in your boots right now, buddy.
1: Why? What do you think's going to happen to me?
3: Oh, don't worry about it, sir. I'm sure they're not going to be interested in some minor misdemeanor you committed as an adolescent over 3 million years ago.
1: Seriously, Crichton, do you reckon?
3: Boy, I'm really getting the hang of this lie mode. That was totally convincing, wasn't it?
0: For Metanoid Crichton, clearance granted. You may go freely about the complex. Creature known as Cat. Clearance granted.
5: Hey, I had to do good bread and water here, buddy.
0: The human known as Lister. Despite a number of petty criminal acts, clearance granted. The hologram known as Rimmer. Guilty of second-degree murder. 1,167 counts.
4: No, there must be some mistake, surely.
0: Each count carries a statutory penalty of 8 years penal servitude. In the light of your hologrammatic status, these sentences are to be served consecutively, making a total sentence of 9,328 years.
4: I never so much as returned a library book late. Second degree murder? 1,000 people? I would have remembered.
0: Your willful negligence in failing to reseal a drive plate resulted in the deaths of the entire crew of the Jupiter Mining Corporation vessel, the Red Dwarf.
4: Oh, that!
0: Sentence to commence. Immediately. You are now leaving the neutral area and entering the justice zone. Beyond this point, it is impossible to commit any act of injustice.
6: Help!
4: Hi, killer. 9,000 years. 9.
1: I brought you a book.
4: Oh, thanks. That'll really help the centuries fly past.
5: Don't panic, man. We're going to get you out of here.
4: Why bother? I'll be up for parole in another couple of ice ages.
5: Look, Crichton reckons you've got the right of appeal. He's trying to put a case together right now. This isn't a bad place for a prison. How come there's no locks or bars or guards or anything?
4: There doesn't need to be. The whole prison complex is covered by something called the justice field. I have to sit through this tedious lecture. Apparently, it's physically impossible to commit any sort of crime here.
5: What do you mean?
4: Just try and commit a crime, you'll see.
5: Well, like what?
4: I don't know anything. Arson. Try and set fire to those sheets.
5: Okay.
4: Go on, try it. Whatever crime you try and commit, the consequences happen to you.
5: Smack it! Nice example, isn't it? Nice example. He could have just explained that to me verbally.
4: It's the same with stealing. Same with everything.
5: Right, I'm with you. So if you nick something, something of yours goes missing, yeah?
4: Right. Try it.
5: No.
4: You see, it's the perfect system. It forces the inmates to adhere to the law. Once they get out, it's become second nature.
3: Good news. The justice computer has sanctioned a retrial. I think we have a very strong case.
4: You do?
3: It's simply a question of differentiating between guilt and culpability, sir. What the mind probe detected was your own sense of guilt about the accident. In a way, you tried and convicted yourself. I simply have to establish that you're a neurotic, underachieving emotional retard whose ambition far outstrips his minuscule ability and consequently blames himself for an accident for which he could not possibly have been responsible.
4: You're going to prove that I was innocent of negligence on the grounds that I'm a half-witted incompetent?
2: Man, there ain't a jury in the land that wouldn't buy a plea like that.
3: Well, no, not a half-wit exactly. More a buffoon.
4: But how would you begin to build such a case? Where would you conjure up the evidence?
3: Sir, providing I could have complete free access to your personal data files, I think I could come up with the outline of a winning case by lunchtime. The mind probe was created to detect guilt. Yet, in the case of Arnold Judas Rimmer, the guilt it detected attaches to no crime. He held a position of little or no importance on Red Dwarf. He was a lowly grease monkey, a zero, a nothing, a piece of sputum floating in the toilet bowl of life. Yet he could never come to terms with a lifetime of underachievement. His absurdly inflated ego would never permit it. He's like the security guard on the front gate who considers himself head of the corporation. So when the crew were wiped out by a nuclear accident, Arnold Rimmer accepted the blame. It was his ship, ergo his fault. I ask the court, look at this man. This man who sat and failed his astro-navigation exam on no less than 13 occasions. This sad man, this pathetic man, this joke of a man, this...
4: Crichton, you're going over the top. The court will never buy it.
3: Sir, trust me. My whole case hinges on proving you're a dork.
4: Understood.
6: I call my first witness. Name?
7: Dave Lister.
6: Occupation?
7: Bum.
6: Would you describe the accused as a friend?
8: Take the fifth.
6: Now, please answer the question. Remember, you are under polygraphic surveillance. Would you describe the accused as a friend?
7: No, I'd describe the accused as a git.
6: Who would you say, then, is the person who thinks of him most fondly?
7: I do.
6: And are there no others who've shared moments of intimacy with him?
7: Only one, but she's got a puncture.
6: Objection! Overruled. So you wouldn't describe him as a man with a good social life?
7: No. He partied less than Rudolf Hess. He was totally dedicated to his career. He was in charge of Z-Shift, you see, and it occupied his every waking moment.
6: And what was Z-Shift's most important duty?
7: Well, we had a lot of important duties on the ship, but I guess our most vital responsibility was making sure the vending machines didn't run out of front-size crunchy bars.
6: Can you ever envisage a situation where the lack of honeycomb-centered chocolate bars might be the direct cause of a lethal radiation leak?
7: Not off the top of my head, no.
6: You may sit down. I ask the court one key question.
3: Would the Space Corps ever have allowed this man to be in a position of authority where he might endanger the entire crew? A man so petty and small-minded, he would while away his evenings sewing name labels onto his ship-issue condoms. A man of such awesome stupidity.
8: Objection!
9: Objection overruled.
3: A man of such awesome stupidity, he even objects to his own defense counsel. An overzealous, trumped-up little squirt.
8: Objection!
9: Overruled.
3: An incompetent vending machine repairman with a Napoleon complex, who commanded as much respect and affection from his fellow crew members as Long John Silver's parrot.
8: Objection!
9: If you object to your own counsel once more, Mr. River, you'll be in contempt.
3: Who would permit this man, this joke of a man, this man who could not outwit a used teabag, to be in a position where he might endanger the entire crew? Who? Only a yogurt. This man is not guilty of manslaughter. He is only guilty of being Arnold J. Rimmer. That is his crime. It is also his punishment. The defense rests.
9: Verdict on the defendant will now be passed. In view of your counsel's eloquent defense, together with the reams of material evidence he submitted on computer card, this court accepts that, in your case, the mind probe is not an adequate method of ascertaining guilt. It is not possible for you to have committed the crimes for which you blame yourself, and you may therefore go free.
8: Objection!
3: Sir, what are you objecting to now?
8: I want an apology. Brilliant, Crichton. What can I say? You were brilliant. You even had me believing it. The way you twisted the facts to make them fit this pattern.
2: Come on, let's get out of here. I don't know what made us want to come to this hellhole in the first place.
10: I do.
11: Can I smell perfume?
10: I doubt it.
2: Are you by any chance Barbara Bellini?
10: I didn't think so! Oh.
12: What's that?
2: The thing that corrects is hard.

You are now entering the Tough Zone. The only sport to do it possible in a fitting hand of the justice. You are now entering the Justice Zone. Beyond this point, it is impossible to maintain and dominate justice.

0: Hey, my friends, I don't want any trouble. I just want your space. Give me the startup code. Look, I have no weapon.
1: What are you waiting for, Glukin?
0: I can't. It's not armed.
1: Listen, it's not a scout meeting. We're not trying to win best behaved troop flag. Gloopip!
0: What, in the back?
1: Of course in the back. It's only a pity he's awake.
0: You mean you could happily kill him if he was asleep?
1: I could happily kill him if he was on the job.
0: It's immoral.
2: You wouldn't shoot an unarmed droid. Come out and let's discuss it.
1: I'm going to go and talk to him.
3: You want to talk?
4: Let's talk.
3: You have no weapons?
4: No. You have no weapons?
3: No. Guess what?
2: I lied.
3: Guess what?
0: So did I.
2: But I lied. Twice.
0: Didn't think of that.
2: I'm very glad you didn't.
0: What do you want to talk about?
2: Your death. Your imminent death.

0: heck is going on?
1: Malfunction does not compute.
2: Malfunction.

0: I've got him, buddy. Leave this to me.
1: No, no.
0: Better late than never.
1: Doesn't it? I mean, mankind's history's been one long search for justice. That's what all religion is about. I mean, they accept life as being basically unfair. They promise that everyone will get their just desserts later. Heaven, hell, karma, reincarnation, whatever. Those guys who built that penal colony, they tried to bring some order to the universe by creating the justice field. But when you live in an environment where justice does exist, you have no free will. That's why in our universe you can never have true natural justice, guy. Good things will happen to bad people, and bad things will happen to good people. It's the way it's got to be. Life by its very nature has to be cruel, unkind, and unfair!
2: Thank God for that.

0: Oh, come in, Smithers. What is it? Speak up, boy. Orange juice.
1: No, sir. New Kellogg's Rise and Shine.
0: Hey, fiendish.
1: And look at this, sir.
0: No peel, no pips, and it's got vitamin C. Well, Smithers, I suppose this is it.
1: What are you doing, sir?
0: Thank you, Governor. Wife and three pips to support. Thank you.
2: New Kellogg's Rise and Shine. Now tastes as good as orange juice.
0: Oh, come in, Smithers. What is it? Speak up, boy. Orange juice.
1: No, sir. New Kellogg's Rise and Shine.
0: Hey, fiendish.
1: And look at this, sir.
0: No peel, no pips, and it's got vitamin C. Well, Smithers, I suppose this is it.
1: What are you doing, sir?
0: Thank you, Governor. Wife and three pips to support. Thank you.
2: New Kellogg's Rise and Shine. Now tastes as good as orange juice.
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4: Ed Reardon's Week by Christopher Douglas and Andrew Nichols. Episode 3, The Last Laugh.
5: Monday. An invaluable aide memoir to the modern diarist is his bank statement. It enables him to track his movements, which might otherwise be lost to posterity. For example, the 25th of last month sees me visiting a cash dispenser in Aylesbury. The word at the swimming pool was that the link machine at the local cost cutter was faulty and issuing £20 notes instead of tens. By the time I arrived, hair and beard still wet, the fault had been rectified, and what's more, according to my bank statement, I was charged an extra £1.50 for drawing out 10. So, cost cutter proving something of a misnomer and tipping the Reardon finances once more into the abyss.
6: Look, I realise I'm overdrawn at the moment, but I'm due a payment for my latest book, Postal Panoply, Sceptred Isle Publications. The thing is that the cheque might not arrive before the monthly mortgage payment is taken out of my account on Wednesday. Oh, look, is there someone older I can speak to? Well, someone who might be able to explain this logical inconsistency in your banking system, which is that you appear to be falling over yourselves to lend money to people who don't need it, whereas those of us who do are told that they have insufficient funds passing through their current account. A situation which I think you'll agree is at best... Hello? Hello? Hello? No, gone. Look, Elgar, if you don't want to finish that porridge, that's it. There's nothing else. No, oh, I've had enough of this. Let's Google these publisher cowboys. Sceptred Isle asbestos piping. Sceptred Isle pest control. Ah, Sceptred Isle publishing. Where are they? Oh dear, how's Daddy going to get there?
7: Excuse me, is this Sceptred Isle publishing?
8: Mr. Reardon.
9: Ah, hello, Lee.
8: What brings you to Unit 16, my friend?
9: Yeah, it's not exactly Bloomsbury, is it?
8: Oh, I don't know. We've got Wolf Security Systems at Unit 12. Suppose you come for your money.
9: Yes, Lee, I have. I've delivered the manuscript on time, actually a day early.
8: Yeah, you see, that caught us on the hop a bit, pal. Look, stick this in the back of the Merc, and then we'll have a chat.
7: What have you got in here?
8: Duchess of Cornwall's recipe book.
9: What's it called? Cooking with a Fag on the Go?
8: Good title for the sequel if this one does the business. Right, come into the office.
10: Here.
6: Oh, thank you.
10: Thing is, Ed, you haven't given us the photo we need for the inside back flap.
6: Oh, is that really necessary? I sent you my autobiography.
10: Yeah, but a picture tells 1,000 words. Or 3,000 words in your case. What do you want to give us all that stuff for? We have to sub it right down, look.
6: Ed Reardon lives with a neurotic cat and fights a losing battle with his garden in Suffolk. Number one, I don't live in Suffolk or have a garden.
10: Yeah, we got that biog set up on a grid. It works for all our other authors.
6: And there's nothing wrong with my cat. Elgar's just hungry. Found him licking a brick this morning.
10: Well, there you are, then. There isn't a writer in the country with the same cat. Point is, Ed, until we get your author picture, you haven't fulfilled your part of the contract. Strictly speaking.
6: Well, look, what about this? Can't you scan this in, or whatever it is you do? It's my swimming pool membership.
10: Surprised they let you in looking like that. No. I mean, obviously a book about stamps, you'll get a few perverts reading it, but you don't want to stick one on the cover as well.
6: So you're not going to give me my publication fee until I give you a new photo?
10: Yeah. Put a nice shirt on, get your picture taken, and then we'll see about getting you your £600.
6: Right.
10: Want another beer?
6: No. Actually, yes.
5: Tuesday. The going rate in the High Street for a photography session is a prohibitive £200. That includes a singles supplement for not standing with a fat bride on my arm, or two jug-eared children in mortarboards, grinning grotesquely either side of me in front of a nausea-inducing blue background. But in these consumer-dominated days, one has to shop around. And I was able to track down a competitively priced little place tucked away in the shopping centre. Right, insert 3 times £1 coins. Now what do I do?
11: Raise or lower the seat so your eyes are level with the white line.
5: Oh, right. I'm doing that. I didn't know whether to wear the old school tie or not.
11: Please choose your background.
5: Yes, well, I went to Shrewsbury, as you can see from the tie, so I'm not going to try and hide that, because it is a royal book.
11: Do you want fun pics?
5: What do you mean?
11: To choose your fun pics, press 1, 2, or 3.
5: Why can't they just say pictures? Fun pics. There you are. 1. So, please wait 5 minutes, turning to please wait 10 minutes, and eventually, down the chute contraption comes a strip of 4 photographs, still wet, of me with my eyes closed. And next to me, apparently hugging me, is that man who calls himself Ali G.
12: Television. And pretends to be black. How original is that?
13: Very, very funny.
12: That's funny as The Office.
13: Smack the pony.
12: Shoot the bloody pony. Do us all a favour.
13: And then there's the Fast Show.
12: Please.
13: Someone.
12: I'm a lady.
13: Explain to me what's funny about that, please. I'll be very grateful.
12: Scorchio!
5: The Writers Guild AGM always provides a forum for cheery shop talk and fine wine, or at least the fine wine of good conversation. And the story of my photograph and the wasted £3 went down well with Clive Smith and Terry Savage, arguably by them anyway, the most successful comedy writing duo of the last 25 years.
14: You know what you should do, Ed?
5: What's that, Clive?
14: Sit down over there, write that idea on the back of the agenda and pitch it to the Bee.
15: Oh, yeah,
14: call
15: yeah.
14: it
15: photo me.
14: Mm. Mm.
15: Different character being photographed every week. Just develop it a bit.
14: Yes, that's funny. And someone different waiting outside for you.
15: Oh, yeah.
14: Or
15: yeah.
14: her. Could be Pat Routledge.
15: Comedy cleaner with a mop and bucket. No, in a wheelchair.
14: Mm. Talking heads meet, well, could be anything. They all got wheelchairs in these days.
5: I'm sorry, Terry, but that's the worst idea I've ever heard.
14: Oh, no. We've written worse than that.
15: Yeah, you'll never get that stain out, comes to mind. Or last orders, please.
14: Oh, yes. Couple running a pub. Warren Clark as Fred Last and...
15: Pauline
14: Quirk as Rita, please.
15: Yeah. 3 series.
5: Yes, that was absolute rubbish.
15: On the BAFTA, thank you very much.
16: And nominated twice, Terry, 92-94.
14: Oh, hello, Andy.
16: And let's not forget the Golden Bear of Banff.
15: Ed, have you met Andy Pond? He's doing a book about us.
13: A bit like Boswell's Life of Johnson. Only with tit gags.
5: Can't wait to reserve it in the library.
14: I can't wait for him to finish. Then he'll stop ringing us up every day asking what happened in 1971.
16: I promise I won't do that again, Clive. We're on to 1972 now.
13: That's my Sir James laugh there. I can do Tommy Cooper as well.
5: Oh, you know, that's uncanny. One can almost see the fez.
16: You're Ed Rin. You were script associate on that last...

0: D, the Fez.
1: You're Ed Rim. You were script associate on that last but one series of the Frankie Howard show, weren't you? Did you have to write all the oohs and ahs?
0: Well, we didn't get as far as discussing semantics. He didn't like any of the material.
2: I suppose it wasn't the smartest move, giving him shut that door as a catchphrase. No wonder you were the only writer in television history if Frank never chased around the dressing room.
3: He doesn't get much more desperate than that.
2: You ought to be getting this down on paper, Ed. There's a show in it.
1: Yeah, the best comedy's always about losers.
3: Yes, that's how he's called. Des Harrop. Desperate, you see. Comedy writer who never makes anyone laugh.
2: Yes, go on, Ed. Go over there and write it down.
3: Yeah, you can have it for nothing.
0: No, thank you. You can have it for nothing.
1: Oh, can I have it for nothing too, matron?
0: Andy Pond was one of the new breed of so-called writers who never actually put creative pen to paper, or even original finger to keyboard, but make their living instead off the achievements of others, rather like those African birds who travel around on the back of rhinoceroses all day for nothing. But I didn't come away from the AGM completely empty-handed. The much-derided anorak really comes into its own on these occasions. Eight pockets, four with zips, can contain enough squashed sandwiches, nuts and miniature sausage rolls to keep a writer and his cat fed for a whole week, plus enough cress to provide the recommended daily intake of greens. Satisfying as the plunder was, I reflected as I sat in Russell Square on a bench dedicated to Jim, who loved this place, and finishing my pocket of crisps, that I still didn't have a photograph to go on the dust jacket of Postal Panoply, or at least one that didn't make me look like a child molester. So I had no option but to importune my 12-year-old agent.
4: Ed, I'm, like, really, really busy, yeah?
5: I just need you to take a snap of me with your digital camera.
4: Oh, it's at home packed in my suitcase. I'm going skiing tomorrow. I couldn't take a shot of you looking like that anyway. Your beard's all full of crisps. What's that coming out of your top pocket?
5: Parsley, thought so.
4: Have you been drinking?
5: No, just overeating a bit. Look, Ping, you couldn't lend me £8.50 to get home, could you?
4: I'm not allowed to do that anymore. The accounts department got really arsey last time. But look, you can borrow my car for the week while I'm away.
5: Oh, Ping.
4: I mean, you have got a clean licence, yeah?
5: My dear, it's not only clean. Until recently, it hadn't been used for 3 years. Legal reasons.
4: Oh, that's great.
5: I say, Ping, all these photos of you on the notice board, where did you get them done? They're very good of you.
4: No, thanks. I get sent one every time I park my car in a bus lane. I mean, duh, there usually isn't even a bus there.
5: Still, there's a remarkable likeness. Parking in a bus lane, you say? Isn't there a fine for that? £30 or something?
4: Oh, no, it's loads more than that. 100 quid a pop.
5: Glad to see my 10% commission goes to a good cause.
4: Oh, I don't pay them. I couldn't afford to go skiing if I did that. That just doesn't make economic sense, Ed.
6: So, Ping, before you go and hurl yourself down the market, how long do we normally leave between the fees coming into us and our paying the clients? Is it 2 months or three?
4: Felix.
6: Oh. Hello, Ed. I deduce from the cheese and onion aroma surrounding you that you recently attended, would it be the Writers Guild Jamboree?
5: That's incredible, Felix. How did you...
6: Elementary, my dear Reardon. Actually, I just had Clive Smith on the blower chasing his residuals or something sordid, and he said he just bumped into you at the annual gathering of resentful scribblers.
4: Oh, I love Clive and Terry Savage. They're such nice guys, yeah?
5: There's a school of thought that says they can afford to be.
4: And you know what, Ed? They're both happily married in their 50s, but never once has either of them ever tried to hit on me. Ever.
5: Well, they're just saints, aren't they?
6: And they're certainly the most successful writers this agency has ever represented. And you know why they've stayed together, Ed? Because they've never once fallen out over money. 50-50 all the way.
5: We just have to wait 3 months to get it.
6: Yeah, well...
4: Oh, and they're brilliant, as well as successful and nice. And quite cute, actually. Can you think of anyone better?
5: Well, no. Not if you want programmes you can safely repeat during the day in the school holidays. They're the writers for you.
6: Hello. Do I see the green eye of the little yellow god?
5: No. That's parsley.
6: Oh.
7: Excuse me, mate.
5: What is it?
7: What do you think you're doing?
5: What do you mean?
7: You parked in a bus lane.
5: Oh, so I am.
7: Do you mind moving, please? You're holding my bus up.
5: Certainly. I'll just try one laughing. One for luck.
0: If a session with a professional photographer costs upwards of £200 and the Metropolitan Police camera results in a £100 fine, then Red Ken of the London Assembly outperforms...

0: Warms clawed of the parade every time. As the 12-year-olds say, you do the math.
1: OK, now do you mind moving on?
0: No, not at all. tell me. Just do the left profile. Do you miss the old Routemasters? I know I would.
1: No, not really.
0: No, you surprise me. I'll do the right profile. You surely can't prefer those long, bendy monstrosities with three doors. An open invitation to passenger fraud, I'd have thought. How many can they hold?
1: 49 seated, 93 standing. That's 142. And right now, they're all getting very irate.
0: Right. Point taken. I'll move. Oh, I like all your badges, by the way. I bet there's a story behind every one of them.
1: There is, actually. This one...
0: Wednesday. No doubt Smith and Savage, not to mention their comedy catamite Andy Pond, would have stretched the incident in the bus lane into a 26-episode series, plus a Christmas special shot in Florida, in the Greyhound bus lane. But I was happy enough with my afternoon's work, and more fruits of my labours were to follow, as I was able to use my experience as a writing exercise for this week's evening class, Secrets of Sitcom.
2: So, how might this situation in the bus lane develop?
3: Dunno. Not very funny, is it?
4: It's antisocial, is what it is.
5: Very good example to teenagers watching.
2: Well, we're not interested in morality tonight. We're in the business of creating laughter. Now, let's think. Maybe I don't pay the fine and I go to prison.
4: They did that in Porridge. You'll have to think of something else.
5: Did you see Little Britain last night?
3: Oh.
5: The one in the wheelchair, I love him.
6: Yeah, no.
5: I don't want that one. I want that one.
3: You know who I am. I'm the only game book.
2: Yes, but that's more undergraduate review sort of humour, isn't it? Not technically speaking sitcom.
3: Won the BAFTA, didn't it?
4: How many have you won lately?
2: I'm thinking more of comedy in the classic tradition, like Hancock and Steptoe and Son.
4: Well, that stain will never come out now. That was a good one. Smith and Savage, didn't it?
3: You know, you can always rely on those two for a good belly laugh. Doesn't matter how down you are. If you've lost your wife, like I did. I bought the box set of Last Orders, please, and I'm not kidding. It gave me back my will to live.
2: How odd. It had the reverse effect on me.
5: I'm surprised they find time to create masterpieces with all the charity work they do.
2: Well, they certainly look very well on it.
4: It just proves that the most contented people are those who think about others.
3: Is that your Ponto parked in the disabled space out there?
2: Yes.
4: Typical.
2: Right, let's have a break. Back in, what do we say, half an hour?
3: Come along, Emily. Charlotte, let's go and get a cup of ladies' tea with biscuits for ladies.
7: We're just two ladies.
0: Thursday. Once again, my utter professionalism has been my undoing. In posing for my author photograph for Postal Panoply while parked illegally in a bus lane, near enough to the CCTV camera to provide a good close-up, I naturally endeavoured to create the right bookish impression. Unfortunately, the shot the Philistines at the fixed penalty office chose to print up and send me clearly showed Ping's registration number, but not, alas, the distinguished features of the driver, whose face was totally obscured by pipe smoke.
8: There you are, play with that. Most expensive paper ball in history. I bet even Martin Avis's cat hasn't got one of these. Oh, well caught. Oh, dear. This isn't getting us our postal panoply money, is it? No, you carry on doing that while Daddy goes down to the police station.
9: And don't forget the washing up liquid, Paul. Can you get the leak over? Might as well be kind to the planet.
10: Right you are, Sarge.
9: Sorry to keep you, Mr. Reardon. Just a bit of housekeeping. We haven't got any work for you today, I'm afraid.
8: No, I haven't come to do an identity parade.
9: Bit of a miscreant lull just now. Could be the cold weather. Though that doesn't always guarantee Phil the Flasher keeping his trousers on.
8: Well, if there is a hiatus, that could work to my advantage. You see, I need, rather urgently, an author photograph taken to go on the dust jacket of my latest book.
9: Oh, yes. What's this one about, then? More pets of the famous?
8: No, it's a history of the royal stamp collection.
9: So. Ooh!
8: Anyway, I was wondering if the police photographer...
9: Ned? What? You're thinking of getting him to take a picture of you for your book?
8: Yeah. I wouldn't be able to pay him straight away, if anything, but perhaps I could put in a few extra ID parades for nothing.
9: Oh, I'm sure a copy of your book would be more than adequate. A bit strapped at the moment, are we, Mr. R?
8: Well, end of the month, you know, mortgage due any time now.
9: Tell me about it. You know, people think police houses are free. Not anymore. Not like in my father's day, or my uncle's. All next door to each other, odd numbers. 357 and 9 Rycroft Avenue. Oh, no, I tell a lie. 5, 7, 9 and 11.
2: Yeah, since you don't appear to be very busy, perhaps you could take the photograph of me quickly. You see, I really do need this money.
9: Oh, well, I couldn't tread on Ned's toes. Demarcation. But he should be in any time now, so why don't you nip up to the canteen and get yourself a cup of tea?
2: All right.
9: And I'll ring and tell him you're coming so you don't get charged the full rate.
2: That's very considerate.
9: That's what we're here for. It's not all shooting people on the tube by mistake.
0: Ned, the police photographer, did eventually appear and took my photo, but not before I'd been forced to sit through a particularly insufferable episode of Last Orders, Please on the canteen television. The one where Fred Last tries to take the pub up market and holds a wine tasting. Nevertheless, I was rewarded by a selection of digital mugshots, both with and without numbers underneath, which I was able to email to my publishers from the station's incident room.
2: No, Elgar, no more. I really must check online to see if the bank bounced the mortgage payment and charged me £30 for their trouble. Password, Balzac, 3. Come on, Broadman. Make it a quick death, at least.
6: What's the damage?
2: No, still 49,000 in there. 49,000?
0: A phone call to the agency quickly established that the £49,000 was Clive Smith's half-share of the royalties for the DVD of Last Orders, Please, mistakenly paid into my account by a somewhat harassed and pingless Felix. To have earned that amount of money myself, I would have had to write not just one book about the royal stamp collections, but 42. Or I could have chosen the easier option of writing 250 radio plays, or made life cushier yet by standing in line at 4,900 identity parades, posing as the entire criminal population of London and the Home Counties.
2: So, what should we do with this £49,000 windfall, Elgar? Go on the holiday of a lifetime? Become space tourists? Fancy that? No. I know. Let's have a little bit of fun.
10: Terry Savage.
11: Hello, matey. Ed Reardon.
10: Oh, hello, Ed. How are you doing?
11: I'm just feeling a bit guilty about what I said at the Writers Guild the other day.
10: What did you say? I can't remember what you said.
11: I just think I was very rude about Last Orders, Please. I saw the wine tasting episode today. What a cracker.
10: Really? Did we do a wine tasting one?
11: Yes, brilliant. Where Fred Last spits the wine out into the vicar's teacup and he trips and pours it all down the au pair's front just as Rita walks in. and then he tries to wipe it off. It's a classic.
10: You winding me up, Reardon.
11: And then you tag the scene with the zinger, one lump or two, vicar. Brilliant.
10: It was two lumps or one, actually. Yeah, that was mine.
11: Doesn't matter whose it was great, mate.
10: Yeah, and we finally got paid for it today.
11: Ah, that's another really funny thing. The agency sent me Clive's half of the money by mistake.
10: I'd keep it if I were you, he doesn't need it.
11: £51,000, I wish I could. I tell you, the whole office falls apart when Ping isn't there. Between you and me, I think he's got the hots for Clive.
10: How much did you say?
11: £51,000. The same as you must have received.
10: Oh, yeah.
11: But you deserve it, mate. Mazel tov. Anyway, don't want to keep you. I'm sure you've got things to do. I just wanted to say well done.
10: Yeah, thanks.
11: And listen, Terry, keep writing. Yes, really. One lump or two.
10: Two lumps or one.
2: How long do you reckon, Elgar? Couple of hours? End of the day? Oh, he must be suffering.
12: You did say £51,000, didn't you?
2: 51, that's right. Hope I haven't put my foot in it.
13: Ed, thank you so much. That's extremely honourable of you to return the 49,000 so quickly.
2: No, I couldn't very well keep it.
13: No, you couldn't. It must have happened because of this utter chaos Ping's left me with. She really is hopeless. Anyway, thanks for ringing, Ed.
2: Well, I'm sitting in front of you, Felix.
13: Are you? So you are. I just can't see you behind this mountain of paperwork. Look, there are checks, bills, what's this, invoices. I mean, these things just arrive.
2: Yes, that's the post, Felix.
13: Is it? hopeless girl. She can ski down this lot when she gets back, on top of which I'm having to cope with possibly the biggest catastrophe in the history of light entertainment.
0: The BBC asked for another series of Last Orders, please.
13: That's just the thing. There won't be one. Smith and Savage have split up.
0: Really? Oh, how did this happen?
13: Oh, it's all got to do with money. It's so sordid. Yeah. Terry thought Clive was getting more than him, and this brought out all sorts of other simmering resentments that have been building up for 30 years.
0: What sort of things?
13: Oh, the way Clive always had an apple in the afternoon, and how Terry never finished a cigarette. Tiny, trivial things, but before you know it, there are fisticuffs in the patisserie, and I've got the newspapers on the telephone every 5 minutes. Have you seen the Standard?
0: You're barred. That's quite clever. Oh, yes, they were having a scrap, weren't they? More pictures, pages 4, 5, 6, and 7. Can I keep this?
13: Now I hear Clive's wife sent him packing because Terry told her there was a bit of how's your father occurring with Ping.
0: Oh, that's ridiculous, isn't it?
13: Well, completely. And all because of money.
0: Yes, talking of which, Felix, Sceptred Isle Books have sworn on their mother's grave that they paid you my £600 delivery money.
13: Well, it might have come in. It might have gone out again, too.
0: So you sent it to me?
13: No, I threw a whole lot of, what do you call it, post out. Yesterday was appalling. You couldn't move in here.
6: Hello, my darlings.
13: Oh, just what I need.
14: Charlie Drake, 1961. What do you think?
0: Murderous as my feelings towards Felix were, he didn't deserve to have his office further polluted by Andy Pond, Smith and Savage's biographer and leading expert on that cruelest form of cultural Stalinism, generally known as light entertainment.
10: Ed, are the news about the boys?
0: Yes, I'm sure they'll make it up.
10: Oh, I hope not. It's a great last chapter of my book, Closing Time.
14: Thank you.
10: Why are you going through the waste paper basket, Ed?
14: Looking for a punchline?
15: No, I'm looking for a check, actually.
10: Well, you might find a couple of Hungarians. Ha-ha. Or maybe a Greek. Ha-ha. What's he in?
14: Oh, get him coming.
10: You should take me on, Felix, huh? Now you've got a gap in your client list.
0: Why not post him your CV?
13: Yes, do that. I'll give it my undivided attention.
10: Nice to CV you to CV you nice.
0: Friday. My search through Felix's in-tray that occupied the whole of his desk, the floor, and the space behind the radiator, proved as redundant as an Andy Pond one-liner. But the divinities that shape our ends must have purchased a super saver to Berkhamsted. A melancholy look at my online bank account revealed that I had suddenly been pre-approved for an overdraft to the tune of £2,500. Partly to find out why, but mostly because I enjoy saying the word, I rang the bank to establish on exactly what grounds I had been pre-approved.
15: You like me being pre-approved, don't you, Elgar? You know what? It's because I had a high turnover last month, apparently. £49,000.
0: The overdraft facility meant that I wouldn't have to prostitute my talent by writing non-books for at least another 2 months. Honesty, in the end, had proved to be the best policy. I also like to think I'd done the British viewing public a good turn, protecting them from any new Smith and Savage ordeals by comedy in the future. Although I couldn't, unfortunately, do anything about the repeats.
16: Ah, morning, postman.
10: There's excess to pay on this.
16: What? Well, let me see what it is first. Sceptred Isle Books. Ah, it's postal panoply.
10: It's £5 is what it is, and if I don't get it, it has to come out of my own pocket. That's the rule.
16: Such a pity that all people seem to think about these days is getting paid.
10: What's the matter?
16: It seems that despite the considerable lengths I went to supplying an author photograph of the dust jacket, the publishers, in their wisdom, have decided to reproduce a circular stamp that George V acquired on his visit to the Isle of Man.
10: It's the lack of stamps that I'm interested in.
16: Well, why don't you accompany me to the cash point of the newsagents downstairs and I'll give you your £5.
10: That's a link machine, you know. They charge you £1.50.
16: Oh, so what? It's only money?
17: Ed Reardon's Week starred Christopher Douglas, with Stephanie Cole, John Fortune, Matthew Holness, Tom Colebrook, Martin Hyder, Andy Hamilton, Rita May, Jeffrey McGiven, Barunka O'Shaughnessy, Dan Tetzel, Sally Grace, and Jeffrey Whitehead. It was written by Christopher Douglas and Andrew Nichols. The producer was Simon Nichols.
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29: Since last week's programme, my mailbag's been literally bursting at the seams, but it's just a temporary job till I get paid for the series. Tonight, as you heard a moment ago, I shall be telling you how to stay alive for as long as you possibly can. And joining me again to embroider my monologue with apt vignettes are my two colleagues from the stage, Debbie Isis.
30: Hello.
29: And Stephen Frost.
31: Good evening.
29: So, how to stay alive for as long as you possibly can. To assist those of you taking notes, I shall divide my thesis into three sections.
30: One.
29: Looking good and feeling fit.
31: Two.
29: Stopping other people from killing you.
30: And three.
29: Clinging on to the will to live. So, looking good and feeling fit. You might think that looking good won't necessarily help you live longer. Indeed, Barbara Cartland has lived an extremely long time while looking absolutely dreadful. Conversely, James Dean looked wonderful and died young. It's impossible to generalize, but it's usually the best thing to do if you want to make a case on the basis of very little research. One thing that looking good will do for you is to improve your self-esteem, which is important to the will to live. If looking in the mirror fills you with self-loathing, don't do it. Just sellotape some pictures of good-looking people over anything reflective in your house. But there are things that all of us can do to improve the way we look. Here's an excerpt from a popular fashion program to give you some ideas.
32: Hello, and welcome to Take Fashion. This week in our makeover slot, we'll be giving a dowdy working-class housewife the star treatment with a hairstyle she'll never be able to afford again.
33: And I'll be scouring the country for someone slightly overweight to humiliate with Lycra.
32: And if that hasn't depressed you enough, I'll be watching the Paris catwalks for that little black dress that any 6-foot-15-year-old on a vast income can wear.
33: Later on, I'll be talking to the editor of Her magazine about why she's scouring the playgrounds of Britain for the face of 1994.
32: And I'll be asking supermodel Natalie St. Vander Lopez how she went from shy Islington schoolgirl to chain-smoking anorexic with breast implants overnight.
33: But now, more theme music!
29: Of course, looks aren't everything. Peel away Tom Cruise's skin and all you're left with is a deep feeling of satisfaction. Take away Greta Scacchi's fine clothes and she's ready to do the next scene. And what looks healthy is very subjective. If someone has a suntan, their skin looks radiant with health. Of course, it's dry, damaged and precancerous, but I suppose it's a question of swings and roundabouts. For a nation of people with such an absurd pride in being white, it's surprising how much time and effort the English put into turning brown, or better still, red and flaky. An Englishman's idea of a holiday is to be flat out on a beach smothered in oil. And yet if he sees a cormorant in the same situation, it's a national emergency. But back to the skin. There is a popular cliche to the effect that health nuts look really unhealthy. This is not because self-righteousness is bad for the complexion, but because worrying about diet is symptomatic of worry generally. No one without a care in the world is going to go out of their way to buy corn. But a vegetarian diet doesn't have to be dull. The reason that vegetarian food is so often boring is that it's made by vegetarians. Many vegetarians seem to believe that anything which might be regarded as a seasoning is made from crushed up dead baby animals. So if you want to go out for a vegetarian meal and have more evidence that you're eating something than the fact that your jaw is going up and down, you do well to go for something from a culture that uses spices. Indian cooking has excellent vegetarian recipes. Unfortunately, many white English people were put off Indian food at an early age by their mother's attempts to make curry. When I go to my favourite Indian restaurant in South London, I have a wonderful, delicious, savoury meal full of wonderful herbs and spices like cardamom and fenugreek. But when white people's mums make curry, a great amount of fruit seems to creep into the scenario. Apples, sultanas, bananas, hundreds and thousands on the top, span shingles on the bottom. Chili. Because putting some fruit in some dinner is our idea of exotic. It just transports us to a tropical paradise. This is especially true of canteen food. Whack a pineapple ring on something and you've got toad in the hole Hawaiian style. I have to say that I'm not generally in favour of fruit in dinner. Fruit is pudding in my book, unless it's grapefruit segments with a glacé cherry on top, in which case it's a starter. If you go recklessly mixing sweet and savoury, it's a slippery slope to monstrosities like liver meringue pie. But luckily, it's now much easier than it used to be to find recipes which are both healthier and more interesting than standard British fare. Now, Debbie's been watching a lot of daytime television to get some ideas for appetizing alternatives to diet-busting, high-cholesterol British favourites.
1: That's right, Jeremy. And today I'm going to show you my mouth-watering, low-fat version of old-fashioned steak and kidney pud. I call it my crispy tuna fish and sweet corn hot pot Italian style. Italian style because it's got some tomato puree in it. Now then, what you need is an 8-ounce can of tuna. Now, it's important to get the cans with the tuna flakes because they're less fattening.
29: Why is that?
1: There's hardly any tuna in them. It's pre-flaked for people who don't know how to break it up with a fork. Now, don't worry if you can't get hold of a tuna. A tin of mackerel, sardines, luncheon meat or apricots will do just as well. Now, to the tuna, I'm adding a 12-ounce can of sweet corn.
29: And that'll give the meal that lovely, authentic sweet corn
1: taste. That's right! Now, of course, no steak and kidney pudding is complete without the pastry topping, but I'm leaving out the suet, which is very high in fat, and indeed, the pastry. Instead, my topping is made from low-calorie crisp breads, which give it a lovely, crunchy, hard, dry texture. Now, the beauty of this dish is that all the ingredients are already cooked, so all you have to do is warm it through in the tumble dryer, garnish, and serve. For the garnish, I'm using a sprig of parsley. You won't be eating the garnish, so just cut the picture off the packet of parsley, or just write the word parsley on a piece of paper and put it on the plate. And I'm serving the meal with a lovely hot jacket potato, and instead of that big creamy dollop of butter or sour cream, I'm just going to suffer.
29: So there we are, Debbie demonstrating that healthy eating doesn't have to be enjoyable. So much for diet. Now, another part of feeling fitter is, of course, exercise. But a lot of exercise has more to do with looking good than feeling fit. Bodybuilding, for example. Bodybuilding gives people big muscles. But people who need big muscles usually have them anyway. Nobody who spends all day carting hods full of bricks up and down ladders feels the need to unwind with a couple of hours in the weights room. They shape up and dance with 15 pints and a karaoke machine. Weights rooms are full of the unemployed and graphic designers. There will also be the odd nightclub bouncer, but even they don't need big muscles per se. They just need their suits to be too tight. They could achieve the same effect with some cream buns and a sewing machine. Doctors tell us that what we really need in the way of exercise is to do something which gets us out of breath 3 or 4 times a week, which means that people with asthma are extremely fit. Now, 5 minutes ago, we placed Steve on a hypermetric treadmill inside a pressurized wind tunnel of pure hydrogen. We also taped some electrodes under his fingernails in case he tried to get out. Then we put a couple of laboratory rats in with him and filled his pockets with Smarties. How's it going, Steve?
2: Good!
29: The point of aerobic exercise is that you can judge whether you're doing enough by your breathing and your pulse. But there is a problem here. When you take up exercise for the first time, you only have to run round the block and you collapse on the pavement, gasping for air with your heart pounding like a steam hammer. You're fully exercised and it's only taken about 3.5 minutes. But as you get fitter and fitter, it takes longer and longer to get shagged out. So you end up running miles and miles every day to get any sort of reaction out of your heart and lungs. So you may live longer, but there's no point because all the extra time you get, you spend running. But let's get back to steam. Okay, and switch the machine off. Right, Debbie, now let's hear how Steve got on.
1: Well, Jeremy, Steve's heart rate went up to 122, but in the lead with 135 is Tommy the Rat.
29: I have to admit to being slightly jaundiced about exercise, being the sort of person who gets whiplash in rocking chairs. But one sort of exercise which is apparently very good and which I have tried is swimming. I decided to have swimming lessons at Clapham Pool. I joined the beginner's adults class because I thought we'd all be in the same boat. Well, not in a boat, obviously, there'd be no challenge. But we'd all be at the same level. But there were people at Clapham Pool, beginner's adult swimming lessons, who could swim adequately, nay well. And these people were ploughing up and down the deep end, doing butterfly, which no bastard can do. And crammed in the shallow end is me and about 500 dinner ladies. And you could tell in the changing rooms the ones who could already swim, because they had all the right swimmer's gear. They had trendy shorts and goggles and earplugs, nose clips, water skis, harpoon guns. I mean, Dr. Martens and tracksuit bottoms. And obviously, their sole raison d'etre, which is French, but not a recipe for soul, is to go to lessons in things they can already do to make other people feel small. They're completely proficient in the whole syllabus of evening classes. Swimming, carpentry, tap, modern sequence, ballroom. But they just go along to humiliate people who can't already do it. That's like me going to a creche saying, potato printing, bullocks, this is a fax machine, this is. But friends have castigated me for my inability to swim. They tell me I must learn to swim because it could save my life one day. When I'm dying from a stab wound on the way back from the off-license one night, I'll be kicking myself I never mastered the doggy paddle. This brings me on to the subject of stopping other people from killing you. Unfortunately, I'm not ready to do that bit yet.
33: Oh, but Jeremy, you must. That's the perfect link. A link like that doesn't come along every day.
29: I know, but I've still got other stuff to do.
33: Well, you're passing up the opportunity of a lifetime.
29: Fine. The subject of drowning brings me on to accident prevention.
33: Now, that's a good enough link. I don't know what you're worried about.
29: I have compiled a list of do's and don'ts to prevent the kind of accident which can shorten your life. And Debbie gets to do all the numbers this time because I think Steve needs to learn a bit of discipline.
1: Aww. One.
29: Before going to bed at night, unplug the TV and video and make sure you extinguish any fires which may have broken out.
1: Two.
29: In the event of a fire, lie on the floor, unless the floor is on fire, in which case lie on the couch.
1: Three.
29: Never leave a chip pan unattended on a railway platform.
1: Four.
29: Chip pan fires are extremely dangerous, although they do substantially reduce the fat content of your chips.
1: And five.
33: And five.
29: Five. If a fire does break out in your chip pan, don't try to put it out with lighter fluid or kindling. Simply cover yourself with a damp cloth at arm's length, retire to consider your verdict, and lie in the recovery position until the ambulance arrives or hell freezes over. This brings me onto the subject of the health service.
33: Yeah, only just, though.
29: Just is as good as safety to a man on a high wire. There is clearly a crisis in healthcare. The government believes they have identified the problem. Too many hospitals. Wherever you find hospitals, you find sick people filling up the beds and spreading disease around the place. Close down the hospitals and you get rid of all the dirty sick vermin. But why then, if there are too many hospitals, are people dying on their way to their nearest accident and emergency department? The obvious answer is too many ambulances, cluttering up the road and acting as a disincentive to enterprising people who want to drive themselves to casualty. Now, I know that many of you are thinking that Virginia Bottomley gets away with wrecking the health service because she's the only person in the Conservative Party that anyone can imagine having sex with, but let me explain how the internal market affects you and sets some of your fears to rest. Let's imagine you become ill. You experience pain in your lower back and difficulty in passing water. Without delay, you must consult your independent financial advisor. He will be able to tell you the kind of health insurance that's right for you. In this case, an abdomen-only policy with a shortfall hernia clause attached to a unit trust. You approach a health insurer who won't touch you because you're ill. Then you see your GP, who suspects kidney failure, does a thorough diagnosis of his quarterly budget and phones round to get the best price on a new kidney and the trade-in value of your old one. He accepts a bid from the Organ Works, the best-known high street transplant franchise. If all goes well, you'll be in and out in a day. If not, they'll dump you around the nearest casualty ward where the NHS will save your life. Of course, the best advice to anyone who wants to live for a long time is not to get ill. And if you do contract an illness, to ensure that it's something that predominantly affects white heterosexual males, so you'll be taken seriously. Executive stress is always a good bet. It only entails sweaty palms and wind, but it's got more clout than cholera. Lower down the professional ladder, you're likely to suffer from serious stress. In fact, your boss may have recently sent you on a stress management course, not realizing that it's management who are causing you the stress. But the point is that nowadays, the health of mind and body are seen as part of the same thing. If you're going to be at the height of your intellectual powers, you've got to be physically fit. And if you're going to work out for 2 hours a day, you've got to be mental. 100 years ago, psychiatric patients were treated abominably because of ignorance. Today, it's because of willful neglect and a Tory government. We also have the strange phenomenon of famous people discussing their mental problems with psychiatrists on the broadcast media. Many of you will be familiar with Dr. Anthony Clare, the rather elegant Dublin psychiatrist with the high cheekbones and slicked back hair who breaks and humiliates celebrities on Radio 4. Dr. Clare began with people one knows to be highly strung and a bit batty, like Eartha Kitt and Claire Rayner, but in more recent years he's had to scratch around to find people daft enough to be pushed over the edge as a bit of light relief after the shipping forecast. Hello and welcome to On the Psychiatrist's Couch. This week on the couch is Michael Bennett, presenter of the popular DIY series Do It Yourself. Now, Michael, this need you have to do it yourself, to carry out home improvements in a secluded environment, is that some kind of retreat?
2: No, not really, Anthony. Otherwise I wouldn't do it on telly in front of millions of people.
29: So in fact you're torn between a craving for isolation and a compulsive exhibitionism.
2: I suppose I've always dreamed of being on telly.
29: In this dream, Michael, do you see your parents?
2: Well, not as often as I should, no, but I'm going home for Christmas.
29: Do you think that Christmas is important for you because of your rich symbolism of a virgin birth, the mother of God, who is untainted by sex, and therefore a time when you can confront your own mother's sexuality in an unthreatening context?
2: Well, I think it's got more to do with presents, really.
29: Is there a particular present from your childhood that meant a great deal to you?
2: My teddy.
29: And what did teddy represent?
2: Bear.
29: So something untamed, wild, animal, unrepressed.
2: It was only a toy bear.
29: So you wouldn't have felt happy with a real bear?
2: Well, not with claws, I don't suppose.
29: And no. What do claws represent?
2: Well, death if I kept it in the house.
29: So you thought that by owning a toy bear, an unreal bear, you could somehow prevent your death?
2: Yeah, just what's going on.
29: Tell me, Michael, this bear, did you drag him around by his ear?
2: Why do you ask?
29: Oh, just asking.
2: Well, that's a fair enough question. Yes, I did, as a matter of fact. You know, like every little boy dragging Teddy around by his ear, bumpity bumpity bump down the stairs, and his ear got progressively looser and more worn, and then one day it came off altogether. That's right, yes, I remember it now. Because my mummy said, "It's all right, Mickey. Don't worry. Teddy will go to the Teddy Ambulance, to St. Teddy's Hospital, and they'll make him better." And then, late that night, I woke up and I heard this strange rattling sound, and I crept down the stairs, and there was a light on in the front room, and I peered round the door, and there was Mummy, and there was Teddy. He hadn't gone to the Teddy Hospital!
29: Your mother had lied to you, hadn't she, Michael?
2: Yes, she had!
29: All your childhood illusions were shattered, weren't they, Michael?
2: Yes! All my childhood illusions were shattered! She was mending him on the sewing machine! And the needle was going up and down and up and down and up and down! Because there is no Teddy Ambulance and no St. Teddy's Hospital! It's just a factory full of Teddy's! They all look exactly the same!
29: Well, thank you very much, Michael. You've been a delightful guest, and thanks for being on the programme. Next week, I'll be joined by a former member of the Turkish Secret Police, who'll be giving me a hand for questioning. Until then, goodbye. Of course, going completely to pieces can shorten your life, not only by affecting your physical health, but by leading to suicide. In fact, there's not really a lot to be said for having a complete emotional breakdown, other than the fact that it passes the time when there's engineering works at Doncaster. The subject of breakdown brings me on to the will to live.
1: Yeah, but you haven't done stopping other people from killing you.
29: Oh, blimey, haven't I?
1: Do stopping other people from killing you, but don't try linking it in. Just do it.
29: Do you think the public will mind?
1: Probably. You know what people who listen to the radio are like. They all sit there naked with balaclavas on, waiting for something to phone in and complain about.
29: Oh, well. Stopping other people from killing you. There are all sorts of martial arts in which you can train to prepare yourself for dealing with violence. Above all, they teach you about control and mental discipline. But when did you ever have the shit kicked out of you by somebody with control or mental discipline? The people who are best at fighting are never the people who understand poise, breathing, or Eastern philosophy. They're the dangerous, mad, ugly people who are short on communication skills and never wear loose-fitting white bathrobes which are easy to grab hold of when they're out looking for a fight. Moreover, there will usually be more than one of them. Other men have given me handy hints for just such a situation. Suggestions like, always hit the biggest one first. No. He's the one you buy a drink for. In short, try to avoid the burgeoning fracas, if at all possible. Here are Debbie and Stephen with some examples of the kinds of things not to say when you're trying to defuse a violent confrontation. Number one.
1: Temper, temper.
29: Number two.
33: Oh, yes. You're very tough when there's nine of you and only one of me.
29: Number three.
1: Can't you see that it's not really me you're angry with? It's yourself.
29: Number four.
33: Look, why don't you just ruddy well clear off?
29: Number five.
33: If you resort to violence, that just means you've lost the argument.
29: And number six.
1: Could I see your warrant card, please, officer?
29: You might want to try channeling your own aggression into sports. And, of course, the most aggressive of these are blood sports. When it comes to running around after animals, you really need a rural environment. If you live in a big town, the equivalent of fox hunting or hare coursing will be to go to a pet shop, buy yourself a gerbil, take it home, break its legs and kick it around the bathroom a few times. Alternatively, you may become one of the growing number of enthusiasts for fighting dogs. Emotionally stunted men, half-starved, dogs bred and trained to kill. Take them furtively to pre-arranged locations and then let them off the lead in children's playgrounds. When a man says, he won't hurt you, he's only playing, what he means is, I don't have a life, so why should you? And even dogs that aren't vicious crap all over the place. The penalty for letting your dog foul a footpath shouldn't be a fine. It should be that anyone who so chooses can walk into your home any hour of the day or night and leave a steaming turd anywhere you're likely to walk. Of course, defecating in the home of a dog owner with the protection of the law is not only tremendous fun, but another way of expressing aggression without getting into a violent situation. But it can be hard to avoid the violence of others. When women are attacked, they often blame themselves. But they shouldn't take the law into their own hands. It's the job of the courts to blame them. The police offer conflicting advice on personal safety. If a lone woman is attacked somewhere, police advise all women to stay indoors for the rest of their lives. And yet if there's a whole spate of bombings in the run-up to Christmas and hundreds of people are being injured, police urge everyone to go about their business as normal. A bomb is a horribly random weapon which can involve dozens of innocent people being killed or injured, and several other innocent people being fitted up by the police. Fortunately, though, there is no longer the death sentence for murder. Nonetheless, many people in the police and prison service would like to see a return to hanging, which is why they put suicidal young offenders on remand wings and leave them to get on with it. There are only a handful of offences which the state can punish with the ultimate penalty of death, and the most notable are treason and arson in the Royal Dockyards. Treason covers anything from espionage to having an illicit relationship with someone in line to the throne, and given that most of us have had sex with at least one member of the royal family at one time or another, we could all be swinging from the end of a rope, if they like that sort of thing. As for royal dockyards, you might be surprised that there are any. It's hard to picture the royals hanging around the docks. Well, apart from one or two of them, obviously. But suffice it to say that there is little likelihood of any of us commoners setting light to anything in a royal dockyard in the normal run of things. So we are unlikely to lose our lives at the hands of the state. The police kill the odd person, but their morale is low, so we'd best not harp on about it. Many people have been killed by the army in highly questionable circumstances, but this is explained by their having moved their hands in such a way that it looked as if they were reaching for a gun. Although how many people keep guns above their heads, I don't know. But of course, the greatest number of casualties the state can cause is when it gets us into all-out war. Even if you're a civilian, you could be conscripted to fight. At one time, you could have avoided this by working in an essential industry, but the Conservatives have closed them all down. So you'll have to somehow demonstrate that you are unfit for military service. Faking poor eyesight is the best plan. Don't pretend to be psychologically disturbed, as this will only get you drafted into the paratroop regiment. Of course, the spirit of the Blitz would be more or less redundant in the event of a nuclear war. If anyone does insist on being plucky and cheerful during the global Holocaust, they'll probably find themselves being sent out to look for pizza. Better than crispy. But the risks of nuclear war seem to have receded now that the arms race between East and West is over. So why do we still need nuclear weapons? Because there's always a risk that some suicidal manic dictator in one of the world's trouble spots could develop the capability to build a nuclear weapon. Of course, one way we could stop them is by not putting the instruction leaflet in with the kit. But if they rang up and asked for it, we'd be over a barrel. But we're all going to die. Or are we? Good question, Jeremy. Thank you. Throughout history, there have been individuals who have had an uncommon ability to defy mortality, the main ones being Jesus of Nazareth, Rasputin, and Captain Scarlet. Rasputin did actually die eventually, but only after he had survived shooting, poisoning, drowning, and Bernard Matthews' mini Kiev. Jesus, of course, cannot be killed because we killed him once and he's buggered if he's going to come back so we can do it again. Captain Scarlet falls more into the category of superhero. This might seem an appealing and glamorous way of staying alive for as long as possible, but you do have to be extremely fit. Superhero status is likely to elude you if you're allergic to cheese or a martyr to your verrucas. But not only the good die old. Zombies, werewolves, and vampires are also known to be extremely tough cookies. If you do become one of these, there will usually only be one very specific way in which you can be killed. Silver bullets and stakes through the heart are not very original and can actually be done, so you might opt for something more difficult, like a chocolate button through the skull, or 100 weight of potatoes in your trouser pocket. The living dead, however, are not undead, but actually dead, and have to be completely burnt to nothing before they'll stop traipsing around graveyards in slightly soiled bandages or shopping at Sainsbury's home base. So there we are, just a few ideas for stopping other people from killing you. So, part 3 in my guide to staying alive.
3: You've got 3 minutes left.
29: How do you know? You're not a doctor.
3: 3 minutes in the show.
29: Oh, I see. Yeah.
4: 2 if you can do it.
29: Yeah, all right. So, holding on to the will to live. This human emotion is now reckoned to be medically significant. Many doctors believe it can add months and years to a person's life. Mind you, I lost the will to live in my early 20s and it never did me any harm. But there are all sorts of reasons why life is worth living. The touch of a loved one, the smell of roses, the smile on the face of a child, apple blossom dancing on a spring breeze, and being alive to see Kenneth Clark go to his grave. Some of you listening will not live long enough to see that, but rest assured, I'll be around to celebrate on your behalf. Some of us live for what is, some for what might be, some just never get round to composing their suicide note. But most of us, however appalling our circumstances might be, don't want to die. No matter how ghastly or inconsequential our lives may seem to others or ourselves, the fear that keeps our heart pumping blood around our body is the fear that we might miss something. The same determination that's made us watch Top of the Pops for the last 30 years. So there we are. Just a few reasons for holding on to the will to live.
3: Is that all they get?
29: Well, you're the one that's in such a hurry.
3: No, I'm not in a hurry. I was just worried about the audience.
4: Should be. They'll probably top themselves after listening to Mr. Sunshine. And what about the people at home, Jezza? All those bedridden lighthouse keepers out there depend on us.
29: I just talk about the world as I see it, Deborah. Real life isn't always attractive.
3: Yeah, well, neither is Nicholas Richard, but at least he ends on a smile.
29: Oh, great. Well, I just feel really guilty now. Oh, see if you can make the credits a bit cheery.
3: Do me best.
33: Jeremy Hardy speaks to the nation with its sideways look at the lighter side of life was written by that master of the not-too-depressing comic monologue, Jeremy Hardy. and also starred adorably Cookie Tippy
0: Isaac
33: and that disarmingly offbeat gentle giant, Stephen Frost. The programme was quite literally a positive production in every sense of the word for the BBC. Next week, how to stay inanely cheerful, ha ha, in the face of things which are only slightly irritating.
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0: If you're paying this kind of money for a car, you'd want it to have a touch of style, legroom, four doors, and all that. And if this is what you had in mind, you don't even have to pay that kind of money for the new Skoda Super Estel. Skoda's new Super Estel puts the man in the street
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0: on the road.
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0: Episode 11, A Jewel of a Husband, featuring this week's guest stars, Barbara Windsor, Frank Thornton, and John Bluthal.
1: Come in.
2: Oh, sorry to disturb you, Mr. Grimes, but there's a lady to see you.
1: Lady, eh? Not expecting a lady, am I? What lady?
2: Mrs. Thursby, sir.
1: God gracious, he's married the girl. Which girl, Alec? Which one did he choose in the end, the Merivale or the Mannering girl?
2: Neither, sir. This isn't his wife, it's his mother.
1: Well, you mean it's Mrs. Thursby?
2: Yes, sir.
1: Well, then why didn't you say so?
2: Well, I did, sir.
1: Oh, you sure you did? Sure you did, my dear Alec. Of course you did, dear. What does Mrs. Thursby want?
2: Well, she did want to see Mr. Thursby, but he's in court.
1: Ah, good. He got a case, has he?
2: Oh, no, sir. No, no. He's sitting there hoping for a dog brief.
1: Ah.
2: Will you see Mrs. Thursby now?
1: Well, if I must, I must, yes. But only 5 minutes, Alec, my dear fellow. I've got a pile of work here. Give her 5 minutes and then remind me I'm late for something.
2: Right, sir. Oh, well, Mr. Grimes, we'll see you now, Mrs. Thursby.
1: Come in, Mrs. Thursby, my dear lady. Come in. It's very kind of you. Very kind to come and see you.
3: Thank you, Mr. Grimes. I won't keep you more than half an hour. Ooh.
1: Long as you like, my dear lady, I'm at your service.
3: How nice that you've got so much time to spare. Yes. Not like dear Roger. He's in court, you know. He is doing well, isn't he?
1: As well as can be expected, yes.
3: Dear, you sound like the doctor breaking the bad news.
1: No, my dear lady, you misunderstanding. You see, when he came to me as a pupil, I expected him to do well, and he's doing as well as I expected.
3: Well, that's good, because there's a poor girl I know of who needs a really first-class barrister. So naturally, I thought of Roger. But if he's so busy, perhaps you'd like to take it on.
1: Oh, it's very kind of you to suggest it, my dear lady, but just think you'll find he can just fit it in without too much difficulty.
3: Well, I hope you're right, Mr. Grimes, but he must be working terribly hard. I do think you might keep an eye on him and see he doesn't overdo it.
1: But, my dear Mrs. Thursby, it's not the work he's overdoing. It's the other.
3: The other what?
1: The other sex, my dear lady. Canoodling.
3: Oh, why shouldn't he canoodle? All young men canoodle. Didn't you ever canoodle, Mr. Grimes?
1: Still do, Mrs. Thursby. But only on Fridays and only with me wife.
3: People are more broad-minded now. It's quite normal to do it with a girlfriend, even on Mondays and Wednesdays.
1: Yeah, when it's Tuesday, Thursday and Saturday as well.
3: Oh, gracious, I never thought he had it in him.
1: I tell you frankly, Mrs. Thursby, it's not good for his career. He should be working there. Can you wonder he's doing no better than expected?
3: Oh, silly boy. If he's so besotted, he might as well get married and have done with it. Do you happen to know which of the girls he's settled for? Is it Joy or Sally?
1: Both.
3: Both?
1: One for Monday, Wednesday, Friday, and the other for Tuesday, Thursday, and Saturday.
3: He can't marry them both?
1: No, not at the same time.
3: Well, it can't go on like this. So exhausting for the poor boy. I have to help him to make up his mind. Joy, Sally, Sally, Joy, but purely professionally, which do you think would be the better wife?
1: Well, of course, it's a purely professional opinion you want, Mrs. Thursby. I'd say both girls are charming and decorative. Miss Mannering has got brains and character, and Miss Merivale has certain other advantages.
3: Oh, I know she's a sexy little thing. Oh,
1: that is not a word I care for, Mrs. Thursby.
3: Not even on Fridays. Oh, I beg your pardon, Mr. Grimes. How naughty of me. I shouldn't have said that. But if I call Joy canoodly, would that be...
1: Thank you very much. That's much better. You see, people may be broad-minded nowadays, but one must draw the line somewhere.
3: It looks as if Roger ought to draw the line at Joy. If Sally's got brains and character, and Joy's only advantage is canoodleness, or would you say canoodlety?
1: Canoodledom, I think. Yeah. I wouldn't care to argue the point without consulting Fowler on the subject. Now, if you'll forgive me saying so, dear lady, the advantage I had in mind was not the girl's canoodleship.
3: Then what was it, Mr. Grimes?
1: Her uncle, Mrs. Thursby, Alfred Merivale, a rich man and a busy solicitor.
3: Of course he is. Mm-hmm. I met him once. He dotes on the dear girl. Oh, thank you, Mr. Grimes. I can see why you're such a very successful advocate. You go straight to the heart of a problem.
1: Yeah, thank you. The lady, this was kind. Well, I see it's 12:30 already. Would you care to take a bite of luncheon with me?
3: Oh, sweet of you.
2: Mr. Grimes, sorry to interrupt, but you're due in the House of Lords.
1: Alec, what on earth are you talking about?
2: You know, sir, 5 minutes, the House of Lords.
1: Fiddlestick.
2: But, Mr. Grimes, you said that I'm...
1: Oh, never mind what I said. Never mind. I've got a luncheon engagement. This is Friday, is it not, Mrs. Thursby, dear lady, if you're ready.
3: Ever ready, Mr. Grimes.

0: Roger. Oh. You're absolutely soaked.
1: Well, of course I am. It's pouring rain.
0: But you've got an umbrella.
1: Umbrella? Well, of course I've got an umbrella. I always carry an umbrella.
0: Well, then why didn't you use it?
1: Open it?
0: Well, that's what they're for.
1: Look, if I opened it, I couldn't shut it again. I mean, I couldn't roll it. Not properly. Not like this.
0: All right, darling. Hang it up there and you come over here.
1: Well, just a minute. I can't stay long. I've got to go and see my mother.
0: That's a new one.
1: No. Same old mother.
0: A new excuse.
1: What?
0: You haven't used your mother as an alibi for ages.
1: Well, she's been away, you see. She's not an alibi. She rang me up and asked me to go out.
0: All right, Roger. Shall I go with you?
1: Miles, I'd love you to.
0: Fine.
1: But I don't think you'd better.
0: Well, why not? Or do you need time to think up another excuse?
1: Certainly not. I've already got one. I don't need an excuse. There's a good reason why I should go alone. She wants to consult me professionally. She needs a first-class advocate.
0: A first-class advocate? And she wants you?
1: Anyway, there it is. You know what mothers are. She's determined to have me run the defence.
0: What defence?
1: It's a case of bigamy.
0: Your mother? So that's it. It runs in the family.
1: What? No. Not my mother. It's some girl she knows of. Yeah, but what do you mean, runs in the family?
0: Monday, Wednesday, Friday, and Tuesday, Thursday, Saturday.
1: I am not married.
0: But you behave as if you were. A typical husband's excuse, that. Got to go and see my mother.
1: All right, ring her up and ask her.
0: I couldn't do that.
1: Why not?
0: It might look as if I didn't trust you.
1: And you do?
0: Certainly not. But I wouldn't like your mother to know.
1: Now, look, Sally, if you think I'm making an excuse to go and meet Joy on a Friday, you are wrong.
0: Am I, Roger?
1: I've had quite enough of her as it is.
0: And quite enough of me the other 3 days. Typical of the bigamist mentality.
1: Look, Sally, I promise you, if you marry me, I'll never see Joy again.
0: And if you marry Joy, you'll never see me again.
1: Exactly. No. There's no question of marrying her. I don't want to marry her.
0: But she wants to marry you.
1: I know. That's what makes it so difficult. I'm so confoundedly weak.
0: And, of course, as a wife, she has certain advantages.
1: Look, there's more to marriage than that.
0: I wasn't thinking of her canoodleness.
1: I was. No, I wasn't. Not on Friday. Anyway, what other advantages has she, anyway?
0: Uncle Alfred with his briefs.
1: Oh, that. Well, I admit he's been useful, but I'll soon be standing on my own feet, especially now you're working for Moody and Sharp.
0: You wouldn't expect me to keep on going out with Peter Sharp after we're married.
1: You go out with him now?
0: Well, of course. You want him to send you briefs, don't you?
1: Is that the only reason he sends them?
0: Well, it helps.
1: How often do you see him?
0: Tuesday, Thursday, and Saturday.

0: Tuesday, Thursday, and Saturday.
1: You don't.
0: Why shouldn't I? Fair's fair.
1: It's practically bigamy.
0: You should know.
1: I wonder what Joy does on Monday, Wednesday, and Friday.
0: Can't you guess?
1: Yes, I can. It is too much. We're all going round and round in circles and getting nowhere.
0: That's right. It's La Ronde.
1: It's a mad merry-go-round that never stops.
0: It'll stop for you as soon as you jump off.
1: Darling, why don't we both jump off together?
0: All right, darling. Let's.
1: You mean that? You marry me?
0: When you can jump off that roundabout and walk away without turning back and jumping on again. Without looking back or even wanting to.
1: Right. I'll do it. I promise.
0: Promises, promises. I want proof. I want to be convinced.
1: Well, how can I convince you?
0: Well, you're the barrister, darling. This is one case you must do for yourself without any help from me.
1: Right. All right. I'll prove to you that I've abandoned bigamy and embraced monogamy. Bigamy. What a talking about. I'll be late for mother. Sally, look, I won't be long. Only about an hour, you see. Then I'll come back and we'll go on from where I left off.
0: Where was that?
1: Well, I was just going to embrace monogamy. On second thoughts, I'll embrace you. Come here, come here.
0: Darling.
1: Darling. Mm. Oh. Again?
0: When you get back.
1: Right. Be as quick as I can. Don't go away. Bye, darling.
0: I wonder. Oh, Roger, you left your umbrella. Oh, well, there's not much point if he's never going to open it.
2: Come along in, Roger, darling. Oh, this is nice. I haven't seen you for ages.
1: You've been away, Mother.
2: Well, so I have. That must be why. Roger, darling, come over to the fire at once. You're soaked.
1: Well, it's still raining. I dared open my umbrella.
2: You haven't got an umbrella.
1: But on my... No, it isn't. It's extraordinary. I must have left you somewhere.
2: Well, take your coat off, darling, and put it over the chair.
1: I'm all right, Mother. Don't fuss. Now, tell me about this friend of yours who's in trouble.
2: Oh, it's not a friend, Roger. My friends don't commit bigamy.
1: If he isn't a friend, who is this bigamist?
2: It's Phyllis.
1: Phyllis who?
2: I don't know her married names, but she's Mrs. Bolton's daughter.
1: Mrs. who?
2: You remember that big woman who did for Elsie McPhee.
1: Murder as well as bigamy.
2: No, not that sort of did for. She did the cleaning. She was Elsie's daily. And Phyllis is her daughter.
1: Ah, she was only her daily's daughter, but she did a lot more than she ought to. Sorry.
2: So, it's not funny. No. Poor girl could have been sent to prison.
1: Still good.
2: Not with you defending her, darling. I told Elsie to tell Mrs. Bolton not to worry any more. You'd get her off all right.
1: Well, I'd do my best, of course. But you know, Mother, she'll have to go through a solicitor before I can take it off.
2: Oh, of course, I know, darling.
1: There's a very good firm called Moody and Sharp.
2: Oh, no, Roger, it's all arranged. She's gone to Mr. Merivale.
1: What? Oh, no, not him. Anyone with him.
2: Ah, that's good. That'll be her.
1: Who?
2: Joy Merivale. Didn't I mention on the telephone that I'd asked her?
1: No, you didn't. If I'd known, look, Mother, come back. Don't let her in.
2: Don't be silly, darling. You mustn't be shy.
1: Goodbye, Mother. Nice to see you again. I've got to go now.
3: Hello, Roger.
1: Oh. Hello, Joy. What a surprise on a Friday. nice to see you. You ought to be on the roundabout.
3: I jumped off. Roger, darling, aren't you going to kiss me? Darling.
1: Oh, darling.
2: There now, all that, and Uncle Alfred, too.
1: Oh, why am I so confoundedly weak?
3: You're not, darling. You're strong and masterful. And when we're married, I expect you'll knock me about. But I won't mind.
1: I won't knock you. What do you mean, when we're married? What?
2: Look, I'll answer it in my bedroom. Carry on, children. Hello?
4: Mrs. Thursby, it's Sally Mannering here.
2: Oh, hello, Sally. What can I do for you?
4: I just wondered, is Roger there?
2: Did he say he would be?
4: Yes.
2: And you didn't trust him? You had to ring up and check?
4: Oh, no. Only to let him know he left his umbrella here.
2: Oh, all right, Sally, I'll tell him.
4: He is there, then?
2: Well, of course he is.
4: Could I speak to him, please?
2: Not at the moment. He's rather busy.
4: That bigamy case?
2: In a way, he's with Joy Merivale.
4: What?
2: You know Joy.
4: Yes, I do. Mrs. Thursby, will you please tell your son I'm going out now with Peter Sharp, and I'll have his umbrella sent back. Goodbye.
2: Poor girl. It had to be one or the other. Oh, don't move. It's only Sally.
1: Sally? The girl, Joy, will you let go? I want to talk to her.
2: Too late, darling. She's run off, but she left a message. She's got your umbrella, and she'll send it back, and she's going out now with Peter Sharp.
1: She can't. It's Friday. Mother. Mother, tell me, what did you say to upset her?
2: Me, darling? Nothing. She was quite friendly till I happened to mention Joy was here.
1: You... Mother, you did it deliberately. It's a plot.
3: But, darling, it's true.
1: You be quiet.
2: Roger.
1: You be quiet.
3: Roger, your mother.
1: I don't care, Mother. I don't care.

0: She's not a woman, isn't she? You're a pair of scheming women luring me into a trap. And Sally is just as bad. Why couldn't she trust me instead of ringing up? I'm through with a lot of you. Goodbye.
1: Roger, where are you going?
0: I shall probably throw myself out the post office tower or Westminster Bridge or... On second thoughts, I shall go into a monastery. Anything to escape this monstrous regiment of women.
2: Ah, Mr. Thursby, they sent something down to you from Moody and Sharp.
0: A brief?
2: No, an umbrella.
0: And a letter?
2: No letter, just this umbrella.
0: Oh, no.
2: Not yours?
0: It's been opened. Oh, Sally, this was the most unkindest cut of all.
2: There was a brief sent down, too, from Thornton Medivale & Co.
0: Don't tell me, I've been reading it.
2: Why will they do it, Alec? Why will they do it?
0: Or do what? Get married once, let alone twice.
3: Morning, Alec. Morning, Thursby, my dear fellow.
0: Oh, right. Look, can you spare me a minute?
3: Well, if it's only a minute, dear Thursby, you come along and tell me the tale. Well, now, what is it this time, my dear fellow? A canoodling trouble again, I hope, huh?
0: Well, yes, in a way.
3: Oh, I'm sorry to hear it. You know, if you'll take my advice, you'll cut it down, my dear fella, cut it down.
0: I've done that already. In fact, I've done more. I've cut it right out.
3: Oh, good, then. What did you want to talk to me about?
0: I've been sent a bigamy case at the Old Bailey.
3: You appearing for the man or the woman?
0: Woman.
3: Ran off with the lodger, did she?
0: How on earth did you know?
3: Well, my dear fella, that's the old gambit. Did she take the furniture with her?
0: Grant, have you read the brief?
3: Oh, I read plenty like it. So she's charged with bigamy and stealing, eh?
0: Yes. First of all, should I advise her to plead guilty or not guilty?
3: Well, my dear fellow, the words are being married marries. Did she know she was married?
0: Yes, of course.
3: Yeah. Well, did she know that when she went through a ceremony of marriage with the lodger?
0: Well, she must have.
3: And did she know that her husband was alive at the time?
0: Well, she's only just left him when he was alive then.
3: Well, then what would you say, my good fella? Guilty or not guilty?
0: Well, I suppose I'd say guilty.
3: Well, if you don't, somebody else will, my dear fella. Well, then, what about the furniture?
0: Oh, well, most of that belonged to a hire purchase company and some of it to the husband.
3: And none of it to the lady who took it?
0: Practically none.
3: So it looks like a plea of guilty, doesn't it?
0: I suppose it does.
3: Ah, yeah. Mitigating circumstances, my dear fella. That's what you got to look for. Otherwise, she'll get, 9 months, I should think. Who's the judge?
0: Judge Taunton.
3: Oh, Soapy Sam. your woman might easily go down for 15 months.
0: Yeah, but, Grant, what mitigating circumstances shall I look for?
3: Well, she had a brute of a husband. He was cruel to her.
0: How do you know?
3: Well, they always are, my dear fellow. I dare say he knocked her about.
0: That's right, he did. It's in the brief.
3: Yeah, and then you tell the judge the tale, my dear Thursby. Here is this poor woman, my lord, with a brute of a husband. No friend in the world to turn to.
0: Except the lodger.
3: Incidentally, why did she marry the lodger?
0: Well, according to the brief here, and what's her statement? Yes, here's what she says. She says she was brought up respectable and didn't like to live with a man without her lines.
3: Ah, yeah, one of those, yeah.
2: Oh, wait, excuse me, sir, but Mr. Thursby's clients are here, sir.
0: Oh, what does she look like, Alec?
2: Who?
0: The daddy's daughter who didn't order. I mean, Phyllis. Is she a good looker?
2: Oh, not bad. A bit flashy. What you might call brassy.
3: Well, you keep her in the background, my dear. Don't you let her talk. You do it all yourself. Now off you go and find out what it's all about, my dear fella.
0: Thank you, Grimes. Thank you.
2: Oh, in here, sir. There's a young lady from Thornton Medivale brought her.
0: Young lady? What young lady?
4: Good morning, Mr. Thursby.
0: Joy, what are you doing here?
4: They were so busy in the office. They've taken me on as a temporary clerk, and they sent me as I know all about it.
0: Yes, I know you all know all about it.
4: Mrs. Grant, this is Mr. Thursby I was telling you about.
5: Very pleased, I'm sure, Mr. Thursby. Of course, I've heard a lot about you from Mum.
0: Quite. Please, sit down, Mrs. Grant, and you, Miss Medivale.
4: Thank you, Mr. Thursby.
0: Now, Mrs. Grant, a few questions, please. You understand you were charged with bigamy and stealing?
5: Oh, you won't let them send me to prison, will you?
0: Actually, Mrs. Grant, that'll be up to the judge.
4: Judges can be persuaded, can't they?
0: Will you be quiet? Now, how long have you been married, Mrs. Grant?
5: Which time?
0: Well, you've only been legally married once.
5: Oh, that time. 5 years. 5 years of hell, if I may say so.
0: Your husband was cruel to you?
5: You can say that again.
0: I'm not surprised.
5: They can?
0: Nothing. Oh. Now, was it mental cruelty as well as physical?
4: Oh, no. It was purely physical relationship, wasn't it?
0: Kindly let Mrs. Grant answer the question, will you?
5: 6 months ago, I could have shown you.
0: Show me?
5: On my body.
0: Your body?
5: Mr. Thursby, I was brought up respectable too, but I've never been ashamed of mentioning my body.
4: I'd be proud to mention it if I had a body like yours.
5: Oh, you're not so bad yourself, dear.
4: Thank you, Mrs. Grant.
5: What do you think, Mr. Thursby?
0: Never mind what I think. Now, Mrs. Grant, I presume you only refer to your body because your husband struck you on it.
5: Why do you say that? There are other things that can be done to a body.
4: Oh, yes, yes, of course there are, aren't there, Mr. Thursby?
0: Now, will you please, let's get on. Now, Mrs. Grant, you say your husband was cruel. Now, tell me what he did. If I'm to represent you, I must know everything.
5: Everything?
0: Well, nearly everything. Everything of importance. Everything that might make the judge pass a lesser sentence.
5: Now, look, Mr. Thursby, there's not going to be a sentence.
0: No, no, I was using the word in its technical sense, Mrs. Grant. It's technically a sentence if the judge says, go away and sin no more. Now, he used to hit you?
5: Yes.
0: Strike you?
5: Yes.
0: Knock you about?
5: And other things.
0: Mrs. Grant, why actually did you marry him?
5: Why does anyone get married?
0: I can't imagine.
4: I can.
5: That's right, dear. I fell for him. It was his muscle that did it.
4: The physical relationship, it's irresistible.
0: Not by me, it's not. Now, what about the lodger's muscle, Mrs. Grant?
5: Sid? Oh, he's skimpy, he is. Lots of brain, mind you. Well, that was the trouble, see. My Herbert, he's got brawn, but no brain. But Sid's got brain, but no brawn. Now, which would you rather have, Mr. Thursby?
0: Frankly, neither. Now, and please, if you'll excuse me, I am asking the questions.
5: Right, then. I'll tell you which I choose, and I've had a bit of both. I choose the body every time.
4: So would I.
0: You mean that Sid didn't knock you about enough?
5: Oh, you're a deep one, you are. Some of us like it, see. You try it sometime.
0: Mrs. Grant, I would never strike a woman.
5: Oh, well, it's not everything, I suppose.
4: Roger, I mean, Mr. Thursby, may I make a suggestion?
0: I suppose so.
4: Would it help if Mrs. Grant went back to her husband?
0: Ah, well, yeah, I think it would. But would he take her?
4: Well, we could ask, couldn't we?
0: Would she want to go?
4: I would if I was her.
0: Would you, Mrs. Grant, if you could? I mean, would you go back to this brute of a husband?
5: Oh, I say, what if it would kick me out of jail?
0: It might very easily. You'd have to take the furniture back with you, too.
5: Oh, of course. You don't think I'd let that little creep Sid hang on to it, do you? It's not his to hang on to. Most of it belongs to the HP lot.
0: Yeah, now, that's another thing. Now, have you kept up the installments?
5: Herbert has.
0: You mean to say you took all the furniture away and your husband is still paying the installments?
5: Well, what else could he do? He shouldn't have let me take it.
0: You mean he agreed to your taking it?
5: Well, you don't think I took it when he was there, do you?
0: Well, how do you know that he's kept up the installments?
5: Because I told him to.
0: Well, I think that's about all, really. I can't think of anything else offhand. Miss Merrivale, in my opinion, we should ask Mr. Grant's solicitors whether he's prepared to be reconciled.
4: If that's what you advise, Mr. Thursby, I'll see to it.
0: Yeah, and see to it right away, please. The trial's the day after tomorrow, you know.
1: Mr. Thursby, what have you got to say in mitigation? Your client has pleaded guilty to two very serious offences. She is 30 years old and she knew perfectly well what she was doing. And because she wanted to have what she called her marriage lines, she forced this unfortunate lodger to go through a ceremony of marriage with her, threatening him that if he didn't do so, she wouldn't live with him. Now, he was only 25, so I have been able to take a comparatively lenient view in his case. Now, Mr. Thursby, will you kindly tell me why I shouldn't send your client to prison for a very long time?
0: Yes, Father. If you did that, she wouldn't be able to return to her husband.
1: Do you mean to say that her husband is prepared to take her back?
0: So I'm informed, Lord.
1: After all that has taken place, running off with the lodger and the furniture, he must be a very forgiving man. A man in a thousand. Mrs. Grant, do you hear what your learned counsel has said? That your husband is prepared to take you back?
5: Yes, my lord.
1: You're a very wicked woman, but you have what I may call a jewel of a husband. You should realize that, madam, a jewel of a husband. Mr. Thursby, I think Mr. Grant should come into the witness box.
0: Oh, send him along. Call Mr. Grant, please.
6: Mr. Grant.
1: No, Usher, there's no need for him to take the oath. You are Mr. Grant, the husband of the accused?
7: Yes, my lord.
1: I understand that in spite of everything, you are prepared to take your wife back. Magnificent, magnificent. That is so, isn't it?
7: My heart's full.
1: Quite so. Mr. Thursby, Mr. Grant has very properly said that his heart is full. Most proper. A jewel of a husband. But, Mr. Grant, you are prepared to take her back.
7: My heart's full.
1: Quite so, yes. We all understand that, yes. Very natural. But you are prepared to take her back. Are you prepared to take her back?
7: My heart.
1: Yes, yes, very good.
7: My heart's full.
1: Would you be good enough to answer my question?
7: Why, it's very difficult, my lord. You see, my heart's full.
1: Mr. Grant, are you prepared to take her back or not?
7: Well, if you say so, your grace.
1: I am not your grace.
7: No, your honor.
1: It is not for me to say one way or the other. She's your wife, and it's for you to make up your mind. If you don't take her back, I shall probably send her to prison.
7: Oh, how long for? No,
1: don't ask me. Well, what is it to be? We can't wait all day for you. Well?
7: Well, I don't think 6 months would do her any harm, and it'll give me time to think.
1: Be quiet, madam. If you have anything to say, your learned counsel will say it for you.
0: What a brute, my lord.
1: Be careful, Mr. Thursby, be careful. Now look here, Mr. Grant. When you married this woman, you took her for better or worse.
7: It seems to have been worse.
1: Be quiet, without you. If you lack all decent feeling, I can't give it to you, but if you don't forgive her, it may be on your conscience for the rest of your life.
7: Yeah, but what about her conscience? Now, how would you like your wife to go running off with a lodger, my lord?
1: Well, take that man away. Well, Mr. Thurston, what am I to do with your client? She's behaved very stupidly. Yes, and wickedly. The exact circumstances of her married life, however, are known only to her and to the man who has just been standing in the witness box.
0: Would your lordship forgive me? My client wants to speak to me.
1: Very well, Mr. Thursby. Take your instructions.
4: She says he can knock her about as much as he likes. She'll never complain again.
8: I can't say that to the judge.
4: You must. Can't you see they're made for each other? It's love, Roger. Like between you and me.
0: There's absolutely nothing between you and me.
1: What did you say, Mr. Thursby?
0: Sorry, my lord. My client wishes me to say that if her husband will take her back, she'll never complain again, however much he knocks her about.
1: Mr. Thursby, that is a most...
4: Oh, it's true, Herman!
1: Be quiet!
0: All right, then, Phil, you're on!
1: And you... Will you be quiet? Be quiet! Mr. Thursby.
0: Yes, my lord, my client wishes to apologize for her interruption.
1: Very proper.
0: She wants me to say something else, too.
1: To say something to me?
0: Yes, my lord. Yes. It's about her husband, my lord.
1: Very well, what is it? What does she say about Mr. Grant?
0: My lord, she says he's a jewel of a husband.
9: In that episode of Brothers in Law, the parts were played as follows: Roger Thursby, Richard Bryars, Grimes, John Glyn Jones, Sally, Julia Lockwood, Joy, Bridget Armstrong, Mrs. Thursby, Jean Anderson, Mrs. Grant, Barbara Windsor, the Judge, Frank Thornton, Mr. Grant, John Bluthal, Alec, Peter Tuddenham. A Jewel of a Husband was written by Henry Cecil and Basil Dawson. The program was produced by Simon Brett.

0: Well, come in, Smithers. What is it? Speak up, boy. Orange juice.
1: No, sir. New Kellogg's Rise and Shine.
0: Hey, finish.
1: And look at this, sir.
0: No peel, no pepsin, it's got vitamin C. Well, Smithers, I suppose this is it.
1: What are you doing, sir?
0: Thank you, Governor. Wife and three tips to support. Thank you.
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9: Claire and the Community by Harry Venning and David Ramsden. Episode 3. And the winner is...
10: And the winner is Claire Barker of the Sparrowhawk Family Centre.
11: Please, you're too generous. Oh, enough. Oh, come on now, please, off the tables. Oh, stop. No, stop, stop, please. I don't know about you, but I've got work in the morning. Oh, thank you. Thank you. I am genuinely overwhelmed.
12: We love you, Claire.
11: Oh, and, you know, I love you, my friends, colleagues, and fellow professionals. If I could smash this Social Worker of the Year award into thousands of pieces and share it with each and every one of you, I would gladly do so, but I literally can't. However, I can tell you exactly what I am feeling at this moment. It may seem crazy. It may seem strange if I try to explain how it feels.
9: Claire, how long are you going to stand there washing that plate?
11: What?
9: You'll squeegee the pattern off at this rate. You know, I think it works better when I wash and you dry. Let's leave the rest or we'll be late.
11: Late for what?
9: The theatre.
11: Can't we just stay in?
9: No. The couple counselor said that for our relationship to survive, we have to put some effort into it.
11: But we're always going out together.
9: Yeah, to see the couple counselor. Come on, I bought the tickets.
11: The tickets. And the tickets are, like, more important than me crashing and burning through emotional, physical and mental exhaustion.
9: Every day I give of myself.
11: Every day I give of myself 100%. Only to come home and find you making further demands.
9: All right, forget it.
11: We can do something tomorrow night.
9: The play isn't on tomorrow night.
11: Oh, it's tragedy. Yeah, well, how about we do something else? Like, you know, go and see a film?
9: Well, there is the Olivier retrospective at the Art Cinema.
11: Jamie?
9: Lawrence. Olivier. Well?
11: All right, let's go and see a crappy old film in a cinema that smells of carrot cake.
9: You won't regret it, Claire. There's a late night showing of Battle of Britain. And we can go to the pub quiz first.
11: Great.
9: It still leaves me with 2 tickets to the theatre tonight.
11: Well, ask somebody else. Ask Simon.
9: Oh, come on, Simon. The play wasn't that bad.
13: It was awful, Brian. I can't believe I let you talk me into that.
9: Well, you didn't take a lot of persuading once you heard there was on-stage nudity.
13: There wasn't nudity. That was a bloke with his clothes off.
9: But didn't you find the themes thought-provoking?
13: Quick, Rob, back.
9: What?
13: Back round the corner.
9: What's going on?
13: Kids, smashing someone's car up.
9: That makes me so angry. What have happened to respect?
13: There's no excuse for that behavior.
9: And nobody ever does anything. They just walk the other way and pretend it never happened.
13: Unbelievable.
5: Because we all, as responsible citizens, have a shared obligation to intervene when we witness vandalism like that.
13: Yes, but...
5: No, but, Simon. Your behaviour has to be challenged.
13: I'm agreeing with you, Brian. The noise has stopped. Oh, they've gone.
9: Really, well, they should consider themselves lucky they weren't on the end of a tongue lashing.
13: Hang on, they're coming back.
5: I mean, society can only function when the individuals that make up said society are prepared to protect it. I think it was Voltaire who once said every man...
9: Hi. Sorry I'm so late. Walked home the long way.
6: About time too, Brian. I've been up half the night waiting for you.
9: Oh, I'm sorry.
6: Where have you been? I tried to ring you and everything.
9: Well, I turned my phone off in the theatre and forgot to switch it on again. But I'm back now. That's the most important thing.
6: Well, thank God. Because I can't get the DVD to play back. Bloody big night on Celebrity Big Brother, and if I miss it, I'll be out of the loop at work tomorrow morning.
9: Well, go to the navigator on the DVD button and say, press enter.
6: Yeah. So why did you walk the long way round?
9: Oh, Simon got the wind up because of some kids on a street corner, and I couldn't let him go home on his own. Who am I kidding? I was every bit as scared as he was. Claire, do you think I'm a coward?
6: You see, that is quite a difficult question to answer, because on the one hand, you are a victim of a society that places intolerable pressure on males to be macho, but on the other hand, whenever you see a spider, you scream and jump about on the furniture like a kind of cartoon housewife.
9: Yeah, but... Well, from now on, I'm going to make a concerted effort to confront my fears.
6: Okay. Well, that's, you know, good for you.
9: Thanks.
6: Brian, there actually is a spider on your arm.
9: Oh, grow up, Claire.
6: No, there is.
9: Christ, get off me! Kill it!
6: Good work today, Megan.
12: Thank you, Claire.
6: You have come a long way from that insecure, self-pitying student who used to lock herself in the cupboard, sob her little heart out and, you know, complain that I never took any interest in her.
12: That wasn't me.
6: No? Who was that, then? Helen? What was the name of the student that used to lock herself in the cupboard and cry?
12: Which one? Several. Claire, I was wondering if you could babysit for me tonight. It's just I've sort of got a date with this chap. Well, it's not really a date, but I was standing behind him at the bus stop and he let slip where he was going to be tonight at 8 o'clock. So I thought that I might...
6: Sorry, Megan, the thing is I'm going with Brian to see a film starring Laurence Olivier.
12: The chap off changing rooms?
6: Unfortunately, no.
14: Miss Megan.
12: Mr. Pocket, I thought you'd moved away.
14: Tomorrow, Manchester, new start. But I couldn't leave without popping in one last time and saying goodbye. Here's a little gift, Miss Megan, from my heart. And next time I hear some gobby twit mouthing off against social workers, I'll tell them there's not much wrong with a profession that can attract smart, intelligent, caring individuals like you.
12: Goodbye, Mr. Pocket. I shall treasure the pot plant.
14: Cheerio.
12: Bye.
6: Bye. You're not entitled to that pot plant, Megan.
12: Why not?
6: A social worker cannot accept gifts. And B, he was my flaming client.
15: To me, I'm in space. Oh, for pity's sake, Simon.
16: Sorry, Charlie.
15: Look, you're a geography teacher. I shouldn't have to draw you a map.
16: Yeah, very funny, Charlie. Nice one.
15: Look, for the last time, you give me the ball and I will score. That's how it works.
9: Goal kick.
15: Yeah, thank you, Einstein. We know it's a goal kick.
9: Well, yeah, right, carry on.
15: What are you doing, ref?
9: Blowing my whistle.
15: You've already blown your whistle.
9: Yeah, right, I just thought...
15: Just stop blowing your flaming whistle. You're not at gay pride now.
9: Hey, Charlie, cut me a bit of slack here. The Staff v Students football match is meant to be a bit of end-of-term fun. Don't take it so seriously.
15: Don't you tell me what to do, Harris.
9: OK, everyone, goal kick, carry on. Sorry.
15: Simon, spare ball! To me, 1-2, 1-2, I'm in there! I'm in space! Yeah. Goal! Yay!
9: Offside!
15: You what?
9: Did you not think it was offside then?
15: No, I did not, you four-eyed prat!
12: That's offside!
9: Right, that's dissent, Penny. Red card.
12: Offside?
9: And a detention.
17: I take your point, Ray. Quite apart from the questions of diet and hygiene, the problem of overcrowding needs to be addressed immediately, which is why I support the policy of voting out the housemates two at a time. So, If there's no other business, I'll call this team meeting to a close.
9: I think that's
17: it. Oh, hold on. There's one more thing. I've just remembered. It's a complete waste of time, but I got an email today, and apparently there's to be an inaugural National Social Worker of the Year Award. The organizers are asking for nominations, so I thought I'd better let you know.
12: Honestly, as if we haven't got enough to do.
9: It's a ridiculous idea. Social workers aren't in competition. It's absurd.
12: If you ask me, the world's gone awards mad.
6: I couldn't agree more. So when do the nominations have to be in?
17: End of the week. The team has to nominate a member.
9: What a load of cobblers.
17: So that's that then. Team meeting over.
6: One moment. Whilst I agree with everything that the team has said, I'm just sort of wondering if maybe such an award might not raise the profile of the profession, you know, and increase public awareness.
9: It's mutual backslapping.
6: Yes, it is, and I absolutely hate mutual backslapping as much as the next person, but I mean, if we, you know, thought of it as just a bit of fun, would it really kill us social workers to appear a little bit less stuffy?
17: You know, I think Claire has a point. I nominate Megan.
9: Me too.
12: Me too.
18: Oh, well, who am I to ask?
6: No, hold on. Yeah, don't take this the wrong way, Megan, but don't you think we should give a little bit more consideration to our decision?
17: What's wrong with Megan? The clients love her.
18: I got another present this morning.
6: Yeah. All right, Megan.
18: It wasn't even my client.
6: No, the point is... It's not about wrong, Irene. I just feel that the team should be represented by a more senior member.
18: Who gives the monkeys?
6: Well, not me, obviously. But I mean, if we are going to do this stupid waste of time nonsense, we should maybe, you know, do it properly.
9: You know, I suppose there is some logic in what Claire's saying.
6: Thank you, Ray.
9: I vote Irene.
18: Irene!
6: Hang on. Well, there's no hurry, is there? Irene said that we've got till tomorrow to decide. So, I think we should sleep on it.
17: Oh, whatever. Truth be told, I've got stuff happening in my personal life that is of more concern to me than some idiotic award contest. Stanley and I have separated.
9: Oh, nice. Is anyone else involved?
17: Another woman.
18: I knew it, the dirty bastard. Why can't they keep it in their trousers?
17: With me. I'm not going too fast for you, am I?
18: Lesbians.
6: Yes, thank you, Helen. I had work better.
9: Do we know her?
17: It's Colette from Human Resources.
18: The young girl upstairs with the short brown hair wears the leggings.
17: That's right.
18: I just don't understand.
9: You see, human sexuality is a very complex thing.
18: It's not that, it's leggings. How can anybody wear them?
17: The point is that I am the same Irene that I've always been. Nothing's changed. Just because I'm living with a same-sex partner doesn't mean that I have somehow transformed into some stereotype of a lesbian. If you'll excuse me. I'm off to play golf.
19: Can I borrow your shampoo, Brian?
20: There you go.
19: Shampoo and conditioner in one.
20: But it gives my hair that extra bounce.
19: Oh, come on, Brian. Snap out of it. Charlie Charleston is a bully. He's a PE teacher. It comes with a job description.
20: Oh, I didn't stand up to him.
19: There's nothing to be ashamed of backing down to a bully.
20: Thank you, Neville Chamberlain.
19: I mean, it's not as if you don't get enough practice at home.
20: Oh, and what's that supposed to mean?
19: Nothing. Out of order.
20: That is it. I've had enough. No more. From now on, I can froth my fears and to hell with the consequences.
19: Good for you, mate. Well, mustache. I promised Charleston I'd clean his boots.
21: Hey, we'll take a look at that.
20: Charlie. So something amusing you, Charlie?
21: Yeah, shower's a bit cold, are they, Brian? Look at you.
20: All right, Charlie, leave it.
21: Or were you at the back of the queue when God gave out the...
20: That'll do!
21: Yeah. Oh, come on, Brian, come on, it's only a bit of banter. Besides, look on the bright side, it offers less of a target.
20: No flicking towels! No flicking towels! I'll tell the headmaster! Ah!
21: Blimey, bullseye!
6: Megan, have you got a moment? Megan, what's she doing?
18: Look, Claire, in here. Look at those guys in the meeting room.
6: What about them?
18: I think it's brilliant. Absolutely brilliant. I'm going to have to tell them.
12: Excuse the interruption, guys. I just wanted to stick my head around the door and say well done for really getting into the spirit of Red Nose Day. Carry on.
6: Megan, we're nowhere near Red Nose Day.
12: I know. That was the alcohol dependency group, wasn't it?
6: Don't worry about it. Everybody makes mistakes, Megan, especially when they've been working as hard as you have. You know what? You deserve a break. I was meant to be going out with Brian tonight, but what the hell? Brian will understand. I will babysit for you tonight.
12: Oh, that's terrific. Yeah. Thank you, Claire.
6: Yeah, you just go and enjoy yourself, you know, and you tell us all about what a fun time you had tomorrow, you know, at work, just before the nomination. Yeah. You had any thoughts?
12: A thought is occurring to me as we speak.
6: Is it a thought that may be to the advantage of a colleague and friend close to you?
12: Indeed, it might be such a thought that a colleague or friend close to me may find to their advantage, if that be the advantage they seek.
6: I think we both know. Both know which advantage.
12: I think I know of which advantage. Sorry, I've lost this.
6: Are you going to vote for me tomorrow?
12: Oh, is that what we were on about? Okay, sure.
6: Hey, hi. Hi there. Hi, Ray.
0: Hi, Claire. What's this?
6: This is takeaway gourmet coffee from that fancy little Italian coffee shop that you once said that you liked.
0: Oh.
6: Hey, don't shout. Everybody's going to want one.
0: Thank you. Look, you're sitting on my file.
6: Oops, sorry. You know, I didn't ask for chocolate on top because I remembered that you are trying to shift a little bit of the old... Goodness me, have you lost weight? You have, haven't you?
0: No, I've trimmed my beard.
6: Oh, I see. Is that what it is? Oh, so, Ray... I was wondering. I love that shirt.
0: Thank you.
6: Yeah, especially I like the jazzy design down the front. It's very...
0: Oh, actually, that's breakfast.
6: Wow, this is nice, isn't it? You and I don't often get the chance to riff.
0: Yes, it's great. Look, Claire, I'm just a little snowed under with work at the moment.
6: Yeah. How's Trey?
0: Troy? Troy, he's fine.
6: Great. I've been thinking, and I've been thinking about the holiday rota, and I've been thinking about those 2 weeks in August that I, you know, insisted on having, and thinking that I don't really need them, and I could swap them for your fortnight in June. You take Troy to the International Gay Surfboarding Championships in Hawaii, and just, you know, think of me while you're out there.
0: What about Brian? I thought the whole point of you taking that fortnight was so he could fulfil a lifetime's ambition to go to the Edinburgh Festival.
6: There are other arts festivals. I believe there's one in Kettering.
0: No, thanks, Claire. Troy is desperate to move out of his parents' home, so I'm spending the summer helping him find a flat.
6: Still, it's the thought that counts, eh? Isn't it? So, this bloody silly waste of time voting thing, eh? Hey, have you given it any thought?
0: Yes, I have, actually.
6: Have you come to any conclusions?
0: Megan?
6: Megan.
0: Well, who else? She's been exemplary here.
6: Helen, do you fancy a coffee?
0: Well, that's mine.
6: Not anymore.
1: Well, thank you, Claire. Very generous.
6: I think I might have some Jaffa cakes in my drawer.
1: Nice. Although, if you think you can buy my vote with a frothy coffee and some mouldy biscuits, you've got another thing coming.
6: Go on.
1: I want you to swap your 2 weeks in August for my fortnight in September. Next year, I get first choice on the holiday rota. I want your desk by the window. I want a key to the cake cupboard. And I want full exemption from doing sandwich shop runs at lunchtime.
6: Anything else?
1: Yes, there is, and I'll let you know just as soon as I've thought of it.
6: Right. Okay, well, you know, let me tell you exactly what I am prepared to offer you. Nothing.
1: Nothing?
6: Because the dent in the minivan didn't just happen all by itself. Someone took it without authorization. Ah, I see, I've captured your attention. Go on. Your vote, my silence.
1: Okay.
6: It's been a pleasure doing business with you, Helen.
1: Claire, how did you know it was me?
6: I didn't.
1: Damn!
6: Hey, Irene.
22: Oh, hello, Claire. Hold on a second. I'm reading an email.
6: Oh, they do work you hard. Do you want me to read it for you?
22: There's nothing. What do you want?
6: Oh, you know, nothing in particular. I just thought that I'd come over and I'd say that I support you totally in your new lifestyle choice and, I appreciate how difficult everything must be for you at the moment, and, if there's anything at all that I can do for you, you know...
22: Why, thank you, Claire.
6: Do you want me to answer that?
22: No, it'll be Stanley.
6: How do you know?
22: I've just had Stanley on the phone for the 40th time.
6: Mm.
22: He's in a really terrible state since I moved out.
6: Oh.
22: He can't accept that our marriage is over.
6: Oh.
22: It's a very delicate situation, Claire.
6: Mm.
22: But there are some things Stanley needs to know that I think would be less hurtful coming from someone else. If only I could find someone who's prepared to take on that difficult task of talking to him, explaining the situation, oh, I'd be so grateful.
6: Would you like me to talk to him?
22: Would you do that? Oh, I definitely owe you one, if you know what I mean.
6: Of course I do. Well, you know what? I think I can probably pop round and see him tomorrow evening.
22: Oh, Stanley can't wait until tomorrow. It'll have to be tonight.
6: Oh, but I'm babysitting for Megan tonight.
22: Tonight, Claire.
6: Right. Leave it with me.
20: Claire, over here.
3: Hi, Brian.
20: I've got your drink in.
6: Right.
20: I really appreciate this, Claire. I just love pub quizzes.
6: The thing is that there has been a change of plan, and I have actually got to go now.
20: So, what about our date, Laurence Olivier?
6: Look, Brian, the thing is, Irene wants somebody to meet up with Stanley, spend a bit of time with him, check out he's okay, you know, after the breakup.
20: Say no more, Claire.
6: Right.
20: I fully understand. I think that's a lovely thing to do. If you have to go off and see Stanley, that's fine by me.
6: I'm not going off to see Stanley. I'm going off to babysit for Megan.
20: So what's happening with Stanley?
6: Well, no, I thought that since you're on your own...
20: No, Claire, no!
6: Oh, come on, Brian, have a heart. The man's going through hell. His wife has just run off with another woman.
20: But there's a quiz on.
6: But can you turn away a fellow man in pain?
20: Yes! I'm not good in these situations. You know I can't cope with men sharing their emotions. It's embarrassing. It's uncomfortable. The anxiety makes me feel nauseous.
6: Exactly. What were you telling me last night? You have to learn to confront your fears. Well, you know... Here's a fear. Confront it.
20: Claire.
6: There's no need to thank me, Brian. It's what couples do, support each other.
20: No! I can start confronting my fears tomorrow.
6: He'll just want to talk.
20: No way! This isn't going to happen.
6: There he is! Stanley!
20: Claire, please!
6: Over here!
20: I'm not hugging him. I don't care how upset he gets, I'm not hugging him.
4: Hello, Claire.
6: Hello, Stanley. Do you remember Brian?
4: No.
6: Great. Listen, I've got a dash. So, Stanley, have my pint. Cheerio!
20: So, Stanley, how's things?
4: Not good, Brian.
20: So Claire tells me. Do you want to talk about it?
4: No.
20: And why should you talk about it? I mean, what's wrong with two men just sharing a pint, enjoying each other's company? Maybe doing a quiz. Do you know, I think there is a quiz on.
4: But I think I've got to talk about it.
20: Right.
4: Otherwise, it'll just keep tearing me apart inside.
20: Sure.
4: Something wrong, Brian? You look a bit queasy.
20: No, I'm fine. It's just a bit stuffy in here.
4: I used to come in here with Irene. Before we had the kids. Me and Irene, we've been going out since school. Nearly 20 years together, and then... Suddenly all over.
20: I can't begin to comprehend what this is like for you.
4: I blame myself.
20: You can't blame yourself.
4: I took her for granted. Always assumed she'd be there.
20: There's no blame in circumstances like this.
4: Yes, there is. I've been a fool, Brian.
7: Ladies and gentlemen, welcome to the Lamb and Flag Weekly General Knowledge Quiz.
20: Oh, it is a quiz. I was right. Should we go somewhere else?
7: Round one. Film.
4: No. Let's stay. I've just got a pint.
20: Oh, fantastic. You were saying you took Irene for granted.
7: Question one.
4: Completely. I never complimented her, never said how much I appreciated her.
7: Name the three stooges.
4: I can't remember the last time I told her I loved her.
20: Larry, Curly and Mo.
4: Sorry?
20: I beg your pardon, I'm distracted by the quiz. Do you want to play? Sometimes it's just as good to take your mind off things.
4: I feel like my heart's been torn out, only emptiness in its place.
20: That sounds a bad place to be.
7: Two. Which film musical features the song Look, Be a Lady Tonight?
4: I love her, Brian. I'll always love her.
20: Guys and Dolls.
4: Without her, my life's not worth living.
7: Three. What was Oliver Reed's last film?
4: Gladiator. I don't know what I'm going to do, Brian.
6: Hello? Oh, Megan, it's you. How was your date? Did you introduce yourself to your romantic stranger? Well done. Oh, I'm sorry to hear that. Yeah, it does seem like a bit of an overreaction. What did the police say? Typical, take the man's side. No, everything here is fine. Absolutely fine. No, Brenda's not in bed quite yet. Megan, can I ask you something? Behind one of your units in the kitchen, there's a kind of vent. You don't happen to know where it leads, do you?
7: 7, Billy Bremner. 8, Queen's Park Rangers.
17: Yay!
7: 9, Groin Strain. And 10, Eric Cantona with Leslie Ashner Car Park. And that completes the answers.
20: I said Billy Bremner.
4: No, I said Billy Bremner, but you wrote down Peter Lorimer.
20: Still, third place, eh? Not bad, considering we entered late.
4: Oh, thanks, Brian. It was a real tonic. Just what I needed.
20: Ah, pleasure, mate.
4: I have to say that when I came into this pub, I was as miserable as a man can be.
20: Forget it.
4: No. It has to be said. You've been a real star. This is the first time since Irene left that I've felt human. Thanks for putting up with me. I must have been a real pain in the neck.
20: Well, after what you've been through, Stanley, I think you're bearing up pretty well.
4: Hardly. I've just been feeling sorry for myself.
20: Come here, you big old softy, and have a hug.
4: You know, I think I'll take you up on that.
20: Look, Stanley, you're entitled to grieve. You've suffered a loss. But you're a brave man with a big heart. You'll get through this and you'll be happy again. In time, I think you'll even be happy for Irene and her girlfriend.
4: Girlfriend?
20: Do you think we won a box of chocolates?
6: Hello, Brian. How was your evening?
5: Why didn't you tell me he didn't know?
6: Oh, come on, Brian. He was going to have to find out sometime.
5: You tricked me!
6: What are you on about?
5: You tricked me into doing Irene's dirty work for her. Stanley thought Irene had moved out as part of a trial separation. He hoped they could work it out. You had me smash Stanley's dream.
6: Oh, don't be such a drama queen.
5: Claire, that man was on the edge of a cataclysmic depression. Thank goodness the Battle of Britain was on, or he might never have cheered up. I'm going to find it very difficult to forgive you for this, Claire. I befriended that man. I became his best mate, his confessor, his confidant. We played a quiz together. Claire, we won a box of chocolates. And then you had me betray that friendship. I inflicted pain, humiliation, and desperation upon a man who was already suffering unspeakable agony. Neither of us deserve to be put through an appalling experience like that, and that makes me seriously question whether you can have any respect for me or my feelings at all. Claire? Claire?
6: I'm in the kitchen. Go on, I am listening.
17: So, if there's no other business, I declare this team meeting over.
6: Hang on, Irene. I think there is one more small business. The nomination?
2: Nomination?
6: For the award?
2: Didn't Irene tell you?
6: Tell me what?
19: The whole idea for the award ceremony has been scrapped due to lack of interest.
17: I got an email.
6: When did you get an email?
17: Yesterday afternoon. Just before our little chat.
6: Right. Right.
20: Brian, leave it. It's not important.
5: But it is important, Simon. The man humiliated you in front of the whole staff room.
20: I'd sooner forget it.
5: You may want to forget it, Simon, but I can't. That teacher needs teaching a lesson.
19: And which teacher is this, Harry?
5: I think you know. And it's part one of the curriculum.
20: Oh! Please, Brian, don't!
5: It's a bit late for begging, Charleston. Take that!
20: Oh!
5: And that!
20: Oh!
5: And that!
6: Brian, come in, you stop it! Keep kicking me.
20: Sorry.
6: You know, I am never going to get to sleep with you fidgeting about like that.
20: Oh, I didn't know I was doing it. I'll stop.
6: Sorry, Brian. I'm not having this. I've got to be up first thing. Go downstairs if you don't mind. There's a spare duvet on top of the wardrobe.
20: Oh, but Claire...
6: Go. Which just leaves me to say thank you, Stockholm. Thank you, Mr. Mandela, and thank you, the Nobel Peace Prize jury.
5: You have been listening to Claire in the Community by Harry Venning and David Ramsden, starring Sally Phillips, Nina Conti, Gemma Craven, Alex Lowe, Richard Lumsden, Ellen Thomas, Andrew Wincott, and Martin Hyder. The producer was Katie Tyrrell.
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4: Being the biography of a bachelor with Diana Churchill, Colin Gordon, Sheila Sweet, Barry K. Barnes, Gwen Cherrell, Sheila Manahan, and Percy Edwards. Another chapter in the life of that shy young man, David Alexander Bliss, known to us as George Cole. Scene, the house of his sister Anne and brother-in-law Tony. Chapter entitled, A Spy in the Camp.
5: Poor David.
6: Why, what's wrong?
5: He's got a crisis on his hands.
6: That goes without saying. What this time?
5: He's completely without a secretary.
6: Oh, yes, you told me. The other one's on her honeymoon, isn't she?
5: Yes.
6: Is she coming back afterwards?
5: No, that's the trouble. He's finding it terribly difficult to replace her.
6: Naturally, it's a job with a big responsibility.
5: I wouldn't have thought he was that big.
6: I was thinking of David.
5: That's not fair, Tony. I know it's only a branch office.
6: But he runs it very successfully. It's all right. I was only joking. I'll pop in on the way down and give him moral support.
5: Poor David.
6: Now what?
5: His fingers are quite sore with all the typing he's had to do.
6: How many fingers did he use?
5: All of them.
6: Really?
5: Yes, really. A different one for each day. What he's going to do tomorrow, I can't imagine.
6: Why?
5: He's down to his thumbs.
6: Oh. Oh, gosh. Come in.
7: Morning, David, old man. Working your fingers to the bone?
6: Literally. Still not for much longer. You sit down for a second, Tony.
7: Yes, all right, but I mustn't stop. I say, you're certainly getting through the work. It's most impressive.
6: What?
7: The out tray stacked full of letters, the in tray empty.
6: Oh, there's nothing to it. Not with my system.
7: What's that?
6: I've changed the trays around. You know, for old Hood's benefit.
7: Hood?
6: My general manager.
7: Oh, yes, of course. I met him once or twice at the club. Likeable sort of chap.
6: So you said once before, but I forgave you.
7: I see him in a different light.
6: Well, I live under his shadow.
7: Oh, come now. You have got a jaundiced view.
6: No, I don't mean it, really. He's a wonderful boss. Wonderful. Absolutely wonderful. I'm still not convinced.
7: I gather you're expecting him round.
6: At any minute. Mm. By the way, he's found me a new secretary.
7: Oh, has he?
6: His wife's niece. It couldn't have been luckier,
7: Mrs.
6: actually.
7: Mrs. Hood's niece.
6: Yes, she only finished her training last week.
7: David, so... old boy, do you realize what this means?
6: My troubles are over.
7: On the contrary, they're only just beginning. Just think for a second. Supposing she was hopeless, what would you do?
6: Well, I suppose I'd have to sack her.
7: She's the niece of your general manager's wife.
6: I'm sure she'd improve in time.
7: But it is a thought.
6: Oh, yes. Yes, it's a thought.
7: Another thing. How do you know Hood's not planting her here to spy on you?
6: Spy on me?
7: To report back every mistake you make. All she can handle, anyway. I'm not saying he would.
6: Well, I'm quite sure he wouldn't.
7: But it's possible.
6: Yes, it's possible.
7: Has he definitely given her the job?
6: Well, no. He only phoned me about it this morning.
7: Well, that's all right. You've still got a chance to save yourself.
6: Why, what do you think I should do?
7: Take a firm stand.
6: Against Hood?
7: Yes.
6: That's one idea. Now let's think of something feasible.
7: Now listen, David, old chap. There are times when it pays to stand up for yourself. If you buy peace at any price, you're living on credit. And the end's inevitable.
6: The end?
7: You're written off as a dead loss.
6: What shall I tell
7: you? That's her spirit. What? That you're sure Miss whatever the niece's name is...
6: Marcy or something. Hammond.
7: Well, you're sure Miss Hammond's very efficient, but with all due respect, you prefer to pick your own and secretaries.
6: Simple and to the point.
7: Yes, but I should sweeten the pill first. You know, the usual preamble. You've always felt free to speak your mind, feel sure he'd want you to be frank.
6: And then to the pill?
7: Yes. Look, I really must be going.
6: Yeah, I still can't believe he'd plant her here as a spy.
7: No, but you'd always have to be careful what you said. You could never be sure of her, and that's an impossible situation, particularly in your case.
6: Why?
7: Well, let's face it, it wouldn't take a Mata Hari to find out your secrets.
6: Well, let's face it, I'm my own worst enemy agent.
7: Well, cheerio, old boy, and good luck.
6: Oh, thanks, Tony. Thanks for popping in.
7: Go on, my dear chap. David, old Hood, just coming through the other door.
6: Oh, dear.
1: Ah, good morning, fellas. How are you?
7: Fine, you?
1: Fine.
7: See you at the club, won't you?
1: Aye, probably. Morning, Bliss.
6: Good morning, sir.
1: I brought you the Williamson file back.
6: Oh, jolly good.
1: Now then, about Mrs. Hood's niece.
6: I was going to talk to you about that, sir. You see, well, I've always felt free to speak my mind.
1: Oh, have you indeed?
6: Well, yes.
1: Oh, you better be careful. That's a dangerous feeling.
6: But I have felt that, honestly, and I'm sure you want me to be frank.
1: Could we cut out the preamble?
6: Yes, of course, sir. I'll come straight to the pill. Straight to the point. I'm sure Miss Hari is very efficient.
1: Miss who?
6: Hari. Oh. Marta. Oh. Marcia.
1: Hammond.
6: Yeah, Miss Hammond.
1: She is, yes, I believe she is, very.
6: I'm sure she is, sir, but with all due respect...
1: Are we coming to the point now?
6: Yes.
1: Good.
6: I prefer to pick my own plants.
1: Pick your own?
6: No. Plant my own spies. Spy on my own secretaries. Pick them. Sorry, I got a bit mixed up.
1: Well, that's all right. I think I've managed to unscramble it. You can count yourself very lucky, Bliss. I'm too stunned to be angry. I'd never have believed it possible.
6: Believe what, sir?
1: That you'd stand up for yourself. I'll give you a week.
6: A week?
1: To find your own secretary. Now, can you get through the what by yourself?
6: Oh, easily. Well, you can see for yourself, sir. Look, the out tray stacked full of letters.
1: The in tray empty. Aye, you know, I wondered about that when I first came in.
6: Well, there's nothing to it. Not with my system.
1: Changing the trays round.
6: Good gracious, how on earth did... why on earth should I do that?
1: To impress old Hood.
6: Gosh, two in a row. two mistakes.
1: No, right both times. I'm not that old, Bliss.
6: Oh, of course not, sir. Quite the... Oh, excuse me. David Bliss?
7: Tony.
6: Oh, hello, Tony. Hang on a second.
1: I'm late for an appointment. 1 week, mind.
6: I'm jolly grateful, sir.
1: Or face the consequences.
6: The consequences?
1: Mata Hari. Good morning, Bliss.
6: Good morning, sir. Oh, dear. Yeah, hello, Tony. He's gone.
7: How did you make out?
6: He's given me a week's grace.
7: Ah, good for you. You see, I was right.
6: You weren't, you know. I'm the one person who can afford to buy peace at any price. And for a pretty obvious reason.
7: What's that?
6: Well, I'm living on credit anyway.
7: Oh, nonsense. You run that office very well. I said so to Anna this morning. I'll phone around and see what I can do about getting you a secretary. Cheerio, boy.
6: Cheerio.
7: Tony Fellows here. Sorry to bother you, but my brother-in-law is looking for a secretary. I wondered if by any chance you'd heard of somebody.
8: Brenda, it's Anne. My brother's looking for a secretary. David, yes. You don't happen to know of anybody? Oh, hello, Sheila. Zoe here. My boyfriend's looking for a secretary. You don't know of anybody, do you?
7: Tony Fellows?
9: Oh, hello. Tony Raymond here. A friend of my daughter's has got a boyfriend who's looking for a secretary. Wonder if you knew anybody.
6: Oh, gosh.
7: Why, you don't have any news?
6: Not a secretary in sight. How about the agency? Nobody available at the moment. In any case, the salary's too low.
7: Is it low?
6: Not really. Not for an office this size. Still, they can obviously get more.
7: Ah, the old story of supply and demand.
6: Too many bosses chasing too few secretaries.
7: That's a different story altogether. I'm surprised you know about it.
6: About what?
7: Bosses chasing secretaries.
6: Well, I jolly well ought to know. I've been chasing around for long enough.
7: Yeah, I'm sure you'll catch one in time.
6: I've only got 4 days left.
7: Yes, but I shouldn't give up hope yet. Hello, I see the out tray stacked full of letters again. Same system?
6: Same stack. Honestly, I'm getting really desperate. I'd take absolutely anybody.
7: Oh, you'll get somebody.
6: How? Rub my little lamp. You come in.
10: Good morning. I believe you want a secretary.
6: Good gracious. Yes, yes, I do. Come in, Miss...
10: Robertson.
6: Yes, sit down, won't you? Oh, my name's Aladdin. Bliss.
7: I'll be on my way. Cheerio.
6: Cheerio, Tony. Oh, have a cigarette.

0: I'll be on my way. Cheerio.
1: Cheerio, Tony. Oh, have a cigarette, Miss Robertson. I think there are some in the box. Ah, yes. I don't smoke myself.
2: Neither do I.
1: Oh, right. We'd better get down to details. I don't know whether you've been told the salary.
2: Yes.
1: And it's satisfactory?
2: I think so.
1: Well, when can you start?
2: But I don't understand.
1: Understand what?
2: But you don't know my qualifications.
1: Oh, that's all right. I can't afford to be fussy. Well, I mean, I'm sure they'll be satisfactory. Yeah, you type, of course?
2: Naturally.
1: Shorthand?
2: Yes.
1: Yeah, what speed do you do?
2: What speed do you require?
1: Oh, no, I asked you first. That is, I'm not really sure. Let me see. Would 60 words a minute be too much?
2: 60?
1: 50?
2: I do at least 100.
1: I say, I was well on the safe side. On the low side. Yeah, the job's yours, Miss Robertson. I suppose you couldn't start straight away.
2: Not today.
1: Oh, no, of course not.
2: I could start tomorrow.
1: Could you? Oh, that's wonderful. Hey, let me open the door for you. There we are. I'll see you at 9 o'clock tomorrow morning. Goodbye, Miss Robertson.
2: Goodbye.
1: Oh, dear.
2: Poppy?
1: Yes?
2: I tidied the outer office.
1: Oh, thank you, Anne. It was jolly nice of you to come and help.
2: Don't be silly.
1: Honestly, you know, I still can't understand it. I can start tomorrow. Her very words. That was 4 days ago.
2: She probably got a better job.
1: I wouldn't mind so much, only I told old Hood about her. He's going to think me an awful fool.
2: I'm sure he won't think anything of the sort. What time's he coming round?
1: Oh, he should be here now.
2: I must be off then. Where's my coat?
1: Anne?
2: What?
1: I suppose Tony's told you about Marcia Hammond.
2: Vaguely, yes.
1: Do you think it'd be a mistake?
2: What, to have her as your secretary? No, not particularly. She's Mr. Hood's niece, isn't she?
1: Mrs. Hood's?
2: A terrible mistake.
1: Why, suddenly?
2: She's Mrs. Hood's niece.
1: Well, I don't see what difference that makes.
2: Supposing she was completely useless, you'd never be allowed to sack her.
1: Oh, now, just a second. You're not suggesting old Hood would be influenced by his wife?
2: There are exceptions to any rule.
1: Oh, so it's a rule.
2: Oh, I'm so surprised. There's no saying how far a woman can influence a man once she's married him.
1: How do you mean?
2: If she can get him that far, anything's possible.
1: I'm sure Hood is the exception.
2: How can you be sure?
1: Oh, he's a forceful character.
2: In the office?
1: Yes.
2: That doesn't prove a thing. The office lion is often the tamest of husbands.
1: Honestly?
2: Oh, good gracious, yes. Wives have a flair for it.
1: What?
2: Lion taming.
1: I'm sorry I mentioned her.
2: Who?
1: Marcia Hammond.
2: Oh, yes, of course. I'd forgotten we were talking about her. Oh. Well, I don't suppose it would matter that much.
1: Well, it's too late now.
2: No, but really, I...
1: Oh, just a second. Oh, I thought I heard Psyche.
2: Psyche?
1: She's out with Zoe. That makes me doubly lucky.
2: Doubly?
1: A sister to help me in the office and a girlfriend to take my dog out. I've been so jolly busy, I haven't taken her out for ages.
2: Girlfriend or dog?
1: Either.
2: I'm sure they understand.
1: No, Zoe's been wonderful about it. But I'm not too sure about... Oh, I was right. Come in, Zoe.
3: Hello,
2: Zoe. Hello, Ben. Hello, what a greeting.
1: Well, what about me? Psyche?
2: Aren't you going to say hello to your master? Oh, go on, Psyche, go and say hello.
1: Well, I've been too busy to take you out.
2: You really have been busy.
1: Forgive me. Another crisis averted.
2: They say people are silly about dogs.
1: And?
2: We prove it. I must be going.
1: Well, I'll help you on with your coat. I say, I've just realized I'm facing another crisis. Dogs aren't allowed in the office.
2: I'll take her home with me, if you like.
1: Oh, would you, Anne? I'll pick her up later.
2: Yes, all right. Come on, Psyche.
1: And thank you for tidying up.
2: A pleasure. Oh, and David, I'm sure it wouldn't matter all that much.
1: Well, let's hope not. There's nothing I can do about it now.
2: Goodbye. Goodbye, Zoe.
4: Bye.
1: Bye.
4: Do about what?
1: Marcia Hammond. I told you about her, remember?
4: Vaguely. She's Mr. What's-His-Name's niece, isn't she?
1: Mrs. What's-Her-Name's.
4: Oh, dear.
1: All right, I know. That makes it worse.
4: Much. After all, supposing she...
1: Oh, no, look. I just about enough. There's nothing I can do about it. Nothing. He gave me a week's grace and the week's up. That's all there is to it. Oh, I'm sorry. I'm sorry I snapped at you. Forgive me.
4: Sorry, darling. I wasn't listening. What did you say?
1: Doesn't matter.
4: Does he often come round here?
1: Who? Old Hood? Well, not all that often, no.
4: But he's coming round this afternoon.
1: Well, yes, he ought to have been here by now. I wonder if anything's happened to him. No, wishful thinking. I've got to break the news about Miss Robertson, too.
4: David.
1: What?
4: I've got an idea.
1: Oh, no, please. I've got enough trouble. No, I don't mean that unkindly, but your ideas do have a habit of going wrong.
4: Well, not this one.
1: I hate to ask this, but what is it?
4: I'll be your secretary.
1: You will?

0: Do you type?
1: No.
0: Shorthand?
1: No.
0: That's a jolly good idea.
1: Only for this afternoon, silly. You know, for Mr. What's-his-name's benefit.
0: Mr. Hood, and he's our general manager. Well, I don't see what I gain by it.
1: Well, time to find somebody else.
0: Oh, yes. Well, that makes sense.
1: I know it does, and it can't possibly go wrong.
0: I wish you hadn't said that.
1: He's never seen me, and he's not likely to.
0: Well, he might just have heard your name.
1: Well, all right, then we'll change it. Let's think. What shall we call me? I know. Miss Parker.
0: All right. All right, then. Miss Parker it is.
1: Oh, I've got a better idea. You haven't told him about the other one, have you?
0: The other one? Oh, about Miss Robertson. Well, no, I kept hoping she'd turn up.
1: She has.
0: Oh, gosh, has she? Where?
1: Me.
0: You?
1: I'm Miss Robertson.
0: Well, who's Miss Parker? Oh, I see. I'm being slow.
1: Dear David, I wish it were true in a way. You'd be a darling to work for.
0: Would I?
1: Yes, you would, darling. How would I be as a secretary?
0: Oh, a sensation. Darling.
1: You're adorable. There.
0: Oh, gosh. A wonderful sensation. Oh, dear. That's probably him.
1: Will that be all, sir?
0: Yes, I think so. I'll call you if I...
2: Good afternoon, Bliss.
0: Oh, good afternoon, sir.
2: I'm sorry I'm late. I was held up at the office.
0: Oh, that's all right, sir. I was wondering what had happened. Oh, by the way, this is my new sensation. my new secretary, Miss Darling. Parker.
1: Robertson.
0: Oh, Miss Parker Robertson.
1: Hyphenated.
0: Miss Hyphenated. Hyphenated. This is Mr. Hood, our office lion.
2: Office?
0: Oh, no, tame general.
2: General manager. How do you do, Miss Robertson?
1: How do you do, sir?
2: Are you settling down all right?
1: Yes, thank you.
0: You're wonderfully.
2: Well, there's certainly a change in the outer office.
0: Yes, I know. It does look tidier, doesn't it?
2: Aye, much tidier.
0: Thanks to my sister. Systematic secretary.
1: You don't want me at the moment, do you, sir?
0: Yeah, no, not for the moment, Miss Parker.
1: Robertson.
0: Yeah, Miss Parker Robertson.
2: Hyphenated. Now, Bliss, before we start, is there anything you'd like to tell me?
0: Tell you? No.
2: Right, down to work. Now, about this Williamson business. I've decided to agree their terms on certain conditions. You better jot them down.
0: Oh, right.
2: No. No, wait a minute. There's no need for that. Miss Robertson can take a letter. Ask her to come in, will you?
0: Certainly. Take a letter.
2: Aye. A short one.
0: But
2: what, Bliss?
0: I'll go and tell her. Excuse me, sir. We'll need another chair. Miss Robertson?
1: Yes, sir?
3: He wants you to take a letter.
1: Where to?
3: in shorthand.
1: Oh, golly, now what do we do?
0: All right, write it in longhand. Get as much down as you can, and I'll remember as much as I can. And we'll piece it together afterwards. All right?
1: I hope your memory's good.
0: Come in, will you, Miss Robertson? And bring your longhand book. shorthand book. I'll take the chair. Oh, she's just coming, sir. There we are.
1: Yes, sir?
2: Sit down there, Miss Robertson. It's to T.C. Williamson and Co. You can get the address from the file. Right, you ready?
1: Yes.
0: She is.
2: Dear sirs, we have noted with interest and considered carefully the proposal set out in your letter dated the... can you remember, Bliss?
0: Yeah, I've remembered it so far. the date. It's gone now.
1: I'll look it up later.
2: Right. New para. We are pleased to inform you of our decision to agree your terms. However, it should be remembered that, in our opinion, this... No. Cross that out.
0: Oh, dear. Right, off you go.
2: Yes. What the dickens do you think you're at?
0: Oh, I'm wiping it out of my... We're waiting for Miss Robertson to wipe it out. To cross it out.
2: I'm dictating the letter.
0: Yes, I know. I'm sorry, sir.
2: And where was I?
0: Of our decision to agree.
2: Would you be quiet? Of our decision to agree your terms. However, we must respectfully point out that we view this as a concession and could not accept it as a basis for any future negotiations. Yours faithfully, etc., etc.
1: Is that all, sir?
2: That's all.
0: Oh, jolly good.
2: Now, if you just read it back.
1: Read it back?
2: Please.
1: We have noted with interest and...
0: Considered.
1: Considered carefully the,
0: Proposals.
1: Set out in your letter dated whatever it is.
0: New para.
1: We are pleased to...
0: To inform you?
1: Of our decision to agree your terms. However, we must...
0: We must,
2: No,
0: no, don't tell me. I'll get you.
2: Respectfully point out...
1: That we view this as,
0: A concession.
1: And could not...
2: Accept it.
1: As a...
0: Basis for...
1: Any future...
2: Negotiation.
1: Yours faithfully.
0: Et cetera. Close finish.
2: Right, Miss Robertson. Would you leave us for a moment?
1: Yes, sir.
2: Now then, Bliss. What the devil do you think you're playing at?
0: Well, sir, it's,
2: It's difficult to explain, and I'm not surprised. Ah, well, I'm not going to lose my temper. I don't believe in it. Now, just see that you get that letter off tonight, between the two of you. Oh, and Bliss, don't you twist the lion's tail too far. This one still has teeth. Good night.
0: Good night, sir. Yeah, that'll be all, thank you, Miss Hammond. Oh, Miss Hammond.
1: Yes?
0: You did get the Kershaw letter off yesterday, didn't you?
1: You haven't signed it yet. It's still on your desk.
0: Well, you might have reminded me.
1: I'm staring you in the face.
0: Well, I'll sign it now. There we are. Now, I believe there's somebody in the other office. Would you go and see?
1: Yes.
4: Good evening. Miss in?
1: Yes, what name?
4: It's still Tony Fellows. Hello, David.
0: No. Hello, Tony.
4: Shall I shut the door?
0: Please.
4: Now, what's the verdict? She's been with you how long, a week?
0: Yes, and believe me, it just can't go on. Not that she's inefficient. Quite the reverse, but...
4: Her manner, eh?
0: Completely unhelpful.
4: Oh, tricky problem. I can't see Hood letting you get rid of her, not if she's efficient.
0: No, but there is a way around it. Working late every evening. You can't blame me if she resigns.
4: I say, that's an idea.
0: And not bad, isn't it?
4: Brilliant.
0: Who thought of it? I did.
4: Only putting it. Have you tried it out yet?
0: Last night. It was quite a feat, actually. We've caught up with the work now, but I still managed to dictate a dozen urgent letters.
4: All of them fictitious?
0: Entirely. Yeah, jolly nearly got myself in a fix.
4: She offered to post them?
0: Yes.
4: Oh, bless your heart. I didn't know you had it in you.
0: Well, to tell you the truth, I feel pretty badly about it.
4: No, no, don't start having a conscience. If I'm any judge of character, she deserves it. There's only one thing that bothers me.
1: Excuse me.
0: Yes, Miss
1: Hammond? You did say you wanted me to work late this evening.
0: Well, yes, I'm afraid so. I've got quite a few letters to make up. Quite a lot of time. Well, we're still miles behind with our fiction. With our correspondence. I'm sorry, but there it is.
1: That's all right. I don't mind.
4: That's what bothers me. She doesn't mind. It doesn't make sense, not a girl like... Of course. David, old boy, do you remember what you said the other day about bosses and secretaries?
0: Oh, too many chasing too few.
4: Yes. Well, it does happen, you know. Literally.
0: Literally?
4: Yes.
0: Oh, gosh. You don't mean that some bosses actually... I mean, sort of... Well, I mean, that they...
4: Round the desk.
0: Good heavens. But what's that got to do with Miss Hammond?
4: She could have mistaken your intentions. No, that doesn't make sense either.
0: Well, I should jolly well think not. I mean, if she thought that, she wouldn't have stayed, would she?
4: Yeah, well, forget I mentioned it. I better leave you to it. Shall I tell her to come in?
0: Yes.
4: Right on. Oh, David.
0: Hmm?
4: In case of emergency, you know our number.
0: Emergency?
4: No, forget it. Cheerio.
0: Goodbye.
4: Mr. Bliss is ready.
1: Oh, right. I put the phone through.
0: Oh, good. Now then, let's see which is the most urgent. Oh, yes. Take a letter.
1: Who to this time?
0: A.J. Parkinson.
1: Oh, surely not. You made up one to him last night.
0: Did I? Oh, yes, I did. Well, in that case... made one up.
1: Well, didn't you?
0: I don't know what you're talking about, Miss Hammond.
1: It's no use pretending.
0: I'm not pretending. I've got a number of urgent letters to give you.
1: Well, you're blushing.
0: No, never mind what I'm doing. Take an emergency.
1: You know, it was awfully obvious. You dictated 12 letters last night, all of them imaginary. Now, why should anybody do that?
0: Well, I can't imagine.
1: I can.
0: Well, you're wrong. I mean, that is...
1: You are shy.
0: No, listen, I've told you you're wrong. And you are absolutely wrong. If you must know, I did it because... Well, because I'm fed up, that's why. Fed up with your whole attitude. You're completely disinterested, unhelpful, and thoroughly spoiled. I didn't like doing it. I felt pretty badly about it. But it seemed the only way to...
1: Well, to what? Get rid of me?
0: Well...
1: Oh, so that was it. Well, you've certainly got your wish. How dare you speak to me like that? Nobody's ever spoken to me like that before. Never. I wouldn't dream of saying goodbye, Mr. Blake.
0: Oh, dear. Now I'm really in trouble. As if that were anything new.
1: Oh,
0: gracious.
1: I don't quite know how to say this, and I've got to say it fairly quickly. My uncle, Mr. Hood, will be in a second.
0: Oh, dear, will he?
1: Yes, I saw him getting out of his car. It's just that... I'd like to apologize for my behavior.
0: Oh, that's all right.
1: I wondered if you would possibly let me stay.
2: Morning, Bliss.
0: Oh, good morning, sir.
2: I've just dropped in for a second. Good morning, Marcia.
1: Morning.
2: I want to speak to Mr. Bliss.
1: Yes, all right.
2: Well, I gather you choked her off last night.
0: Yes, sir.
2: A good thing, too. She's been needing it for years. Well, do you want to keep her or not? It's entirely up to you.
0: Well, I'll keep her on.
2: All right, if you're sure. But there's something I want you to remember. I may be the general manager, but in this office, you're the lion. It's nice to know you can roar sometimes. Good morning, Bliss.
0: Goodbye, sir.
5: Well, hello. We meet again.
2: Ah, morning.
5: Hello, David, old man.
6: How is everything?
0: Fine.
4: Fine?
0: Well, it's all sorted itself out.
4: It has?
0: Yes.
4: Well, bless your heart, I couldn't be more pleased. Peace at last, eh?
0: Yes, peace at last. But, oh dear, what a price.
7: In A Life of Bliss this week, the artists taking part were David Bliss, George Cole, Anne Fellows, Diana Churchill, Tony Fellows, Colin Gordon, Psyche the Dog, Percy Edwards, Zoe Hunter, Sheila Sweet, Mr. Hood, Barry K. Barnes, Marcia Hammond, Gwen Cheryl, Miss Robertson, Sheila Manahan. 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

0: Hello and welcome to Chain Reaction. My name's John Lloyd and I'm a comedy producer, probably best known for starting Not the 9 O'Clock News, Spitting Image and Blackadder way back in the 1980s, but more recently for QI, the popular BBC Two acronym. And that is what connects me to my guest tonight. After Stephen Fry and Alan Davis, he has appeared on the show more than almost any other person. Poet, comedian, actor, director, singer, guitarist, DJ, and he swims like a bloody porpoise. Phil Jupitus. Now, Phil, the first time I think we met was actually at QI, wasn't it?
1: It was.
0: But that wasn't our first point of contact.
1: Absolutely not. I was an incredibly huge fan of Not the 9 O'Clock News, and for the first time in my life, I wrote what I believed to be at the time a whimsical fan letter to the stars of the show, commending them on their work. To my massive disappointment, I received a reply from you. And if I wanted to talk to the monkey, I wouldn't bother writing to the organ grinder, pal, was what I thought as I read your reply. But years down the line, it's just amazing to meet you. And when I told you this story, you, of course, didn't remember my initial correspondence, but...
0: It's a better experience than from when I was producing Spitting Image many years later. I had a letter from a guy with a set of Doctor jokes, and one of them was, Doctor, Doctor, I think I'm a pair of curtains. Well, pull yourself together, man. And I wrote back to this bloke and said, you don't quite understand, Spitting Image is a topical political show, and Doctor, Doctor jokes are not really what we do. And he wrote back to me, said, do you know who I am? I'm funny. I'm John Cleese's psychiatrist. Which name were you going under then?
1: That was when I was still kind of an innocent child full of youth and stuff. But shortly after I got your reply, I decided that when I was working at the time as a civil servant, that I needed to express myself beyond merely signing people for their unemployment benefit. I became a poet, and I thought, I need a name. I can't work under my real name. It's quite dull. And so Porky the Poet was...
0: No, but what I was getting at, Phil, was that... I mean, Phil Jupitus. Phil with two L's, it's a made-up name, is it?
1: It's just so I could get more Welsh gigs. Anything for a gig. No, that, if you spell your name funny these days, you know, if you meet someone called Mary who works in the media, it's M-E-A-R-I-I-I-I-I-I-Y-E-Z. What? Mary? Mary, M-A-R-I... No! M-A-I-I-I... That's a... No, it's my mum taught me to write, and she used to shout at me, two L's! And so that's how that stuck.
0: And what about the Jupiters? That's a very unusual name.
1: Lithuania. And it came about, oddly enough, because great-grandparents, when they first came over from Lithuania... Because the real name in the original Russian is Shipaitis. But you say that to the bloke that's stamping you in at the docks. Shipaitis. Jupiters it is then. So just through the errant spelling of a British customs official.
0: Well, I think that's quite interesting, don't you? Did anyone know that? But did you know it was actually in the very first QI was the question of which country has the world's highest suicide rate? Do you know that?
1: I thought Sweden.
0: No, it's... No. It's Lithuania.
1: Lithuania?
0: Yeah. There was a big thing about whether these people were incredibly gloomy or was it the food that depressed them or something like that. Do you know the reason why?
1: They never do very well in the World Cup, is that it?
0: Well, anyway, let's go back from that beginning. We're with your grandparents.
1: Grandparents, Mr. J, yeah. Because of his Eastern European background, and he fought for the communists during the Spanish Civil War. In fact, he knew Dennis Healy, who also went over to Spain. He wasn't allowed to be in the army, in the military, because, you know, communists or this, that and the other. But he was allowed to be in the fire brigade. They assume, you know, communists, right, they can put fires out. Because the Germans are starting them, so the commies can put them out. Which is the way the government was thinking during the war. So he just became an expert in weird incendiary devices. And in the end, he became a consultant to, like, oil refineries, of which there are many where I come from in South Essex. It's one long oil refinery that starts just after the Tower of London and finishes just before Holland. And he was a consultant in case any of their refineries blew up.
0: That's your part of the world. And did you go to school there?
1: I did indeed, yeah. I went to the local junior school, Stanford Juniors, which had a school song.
0: Let's hear it.
1: We go to Stanford Juniors. It's the best school in the land. Now, straight off the bat, I have to... I think, you know, Eton and Harrow have a better case, possibly. They might be pipped in there. Anyway, so our football team's the greatest. They get a helping hand, which is an absurd line. Stanford, the children roar, cheering for their school. We cheer the girls at netball too, supporting our school, as we ought to do.
2: This is clearly what led you to become a poet, these inspiring phrases.
1: These wonderful words that just trip off the tongue with ease, as you ought to do. It's like being in with a slightly dodgy therapist, this interview process. I'm like, in a minute now, am I going to remember my mum beat me or something? No, John, please, not those memories. Don't open that door, John.
2: That sounds very like John Cleese. I've discovered a new level of anger. It's I was raped by my uncle's whippet, I think. So now, there's an interesting thing. I don't know whether people in the audience know this, but you went to boarding school, didn't you?
1: I did indeed, yeah.
2: That's very odd. Why
1: was
2: that?
1: I was washing out really badly. I went to a local school in Essex called Hassenbrook, a comprehensive. The thing about me, the theme will build up over the course of the interview. I'm a lazy, lazy man, John. And my life has been led to avoid conventional work in any sense. And so homework I didn't like, because home's not for work. Home's for toys and dinner and disco fun with my record collection. So
2: this is kind of Borstal kind of thing?
1: No. It was just, because I was doing badly, I was going to be streamed into doing CSEs. CSEs were what the common people take. And my mum was just sending me somewhere where there was no choice but to do O-levels. And I went there, and it's like being in prison, you know. It's quite awful. For a kid, I mean, you know. There's no slopping out, you know. And not prison in the great way, like porridge, you know. And it's all, everyone has a laugh. And there's genial Harry Grout. Oh, no, there's none of that. When you go to that school, you've got to learn stuff really quick. They're not willing to coax work out of you. Mm. They're willing to beat it out of you. Willing to demand you do it.
2: Well, they still have beating when you were there.
1: Yeah, yeah. Well, Slipperings.
2: Slipperings?
1: Yeah, yeah. Slipperings was being beaten by a man with a plimsoll. Yeah. And not one of your mimsy Nikes. We're talking about a nice, robust Green Flash.
2: Green Flash. We used to have a Green Flash, too. We had a rugby master called Mr. Ogden. We'd say, right, you can have 100 lines or 6 of the best with a Green Flash. And if you said 100 lines, please, they said, right, you're a coward, 6 of the best with a Green Flash for you. And if you said, I'll have the Green Flash, he'd let you off. It only went once. So anyway, did you have a tough time?
1: I emotionally just wasn't equipped for it. I just got homesick.
2: Did you get bullied?
1: Yeah.
2: Is that not the guy you got out of it by making people laugh? Did you do that thing?
1: No, that's utter crap. I kind of closed in on myself. Right. If anything, once I left the school, I opened out. And it's weird.
2: So that thing about, you know, you just said the teachers, did you do that kind of thing of make people laugh by
1: There was one amazing teacher, and he's the only one who got me through the entire experience, was my English teacher, Phil Taylor, who was the most extraordinary man. And he is the one that coaxed the work out of me, and I work like a dog for him. You know, if he set us homework, prep as it was called at boarding school, he'd set us prep and then I'd write endlessly for him. And me and a mate that were there, Jim Whitefield, we used to have competitions to write the longest prep. We'd get up to, remember Jim won, and he just asked us to write like some prose, and Jim wrote a 46-page story in his exercise book. I think the longest I ever got was 24.
2: That's amazing. Just that one guy, isn't it? It's just me woman who just turns you on to something.
1: That's the thing. The thing was, he'd started as well that year that I started. He was new at the school. And they're all quite up themselves, these teachers. They're all very proper. But Phil was like leather safari jacket, beard, Rod Stewart hair. He let you call him Phil. You know, he was one of those teachers. He was a little bit progressive, a little bit 70s. And there was something about the way he did the lessons and the way he brought us all out of ourselves. And I wrote a poem. I wrote this weird little saga about this bloke in the Middle Ages, and I called it Kenny's Coracle. I must have it at home because my mum kept all my books. And he made me read it out in front of the class, and that was the real kind of moment.
2: This is an amazing guy. He's still alive.
1: He's still in the teaching business. He's a relief head teacher who goes to troubled schools.
2: Fabulous. That's such
1: really,
2: a great...
1: really just marvellous. You so rarely get a chance to thank these people. Yeah. They either die or, you know, you forget that they had a real part. But I swear that man, you know, in an emotional sense, saved my life. I don't want to give him too much praise because he'll be invoicing me. But retroactive invoice for the last 30 years of showbiz success.
2: Eventually, you left school, so what did you do? What did you decide? What did you want to be?
1: I had no ambition at all. None. I just didn't. Again, this comes from the laziness. It's kind of, I am like the nurse shark of entertainment, in that you drift with your mouth open and the plankton of ideas kind of float to you, and then when you get a tasty one, you chase it. And that's kind of the way that I've always gone in my life. And so, having just the 5-0 levels, I thought, what I wanted to do after leaving boarding school was meet girls. So I signed up for the local mixed sixth form college to meet ladies.
2: And your first job?
1: After leaving college with another 2-0 levels, bringing me to a grand total of 7. Again, with that incredibly average slew of qualifications, all of my mates got A-levels and went off to university. I stayed at home and got a job for the civil service, Manpower Services Commission. I worked in a job centre.
2: You can't have stuck that very long, do you?
1: What? 5 years, John.
2: Were you doing poetry and things in the evenings?
1: But no, I was getting the money. So the thing that I did with the money was I was going to gigs.
2: Yeah.
1: And spending it on an ill-fated relationship. So that's what I did with my money. Was the money went on the frankly ungrateful girlfriend and going to gigs. I went to see bands like The Members and Specials.
2: Okay,
1: and
2: so you're in your early 20s now, and you met Billy Bragg, didn't you?
1: I did, yeah. While I was at the job centre, on one of these sort of trips, you know, these lost weekends, when I took my meagre civil service wages and went to London for the weekend, I went to an event called Ranter's Revenge, and it was all these very loud poets who substituted quality of work for volume. And so it was like a shouty poetry recital. Some of them were very good. People like Jules and Benjamin Zephaniah were great. And I met a guy there, Nick Taylor, who had his own fanzine. And I started drawing cartoons for him, writing poetry for it as well. And eventually, you know, through a set of circumstances, started doing gigs as a poet. And then, again, through sheer accident, a mate of mine was at University of Sussex and, you know, knew the social second. He said, we could get you a gig up here. I went, oh, yeah, that'd be great. He said, it's 20 quid. And I was like, 20 quid? Buy the car now. I've arrived. And it was supporting Billy Bragg, who was from Barking, where I originally grew up.
2: Billy Bragg was part of a company called Go Discs?
1: Well, yeah, his record company was Go Discs, yeah, because I hung around with Bill, and they're an independent record company. And then they just said, would you come and answer the phones for a week for us for 100 quid? And I went, yeah, all right. And 5 years later, I left.
2: The House Martins were part of that setup, and they were one of my favourite bands. Fantastic band.
1: The House Martins, one of the first big gigs I got for Godis, they said, would you go out and be their tour manager? And being on the road with the band is what I'd always wanted to do. And so I met up with the House Martins, and I wasn't really a tour manager. I just drank their beer and ate their sandwiches and hung around with them. And at the end of every gig went, oh, it's brilliant. They wanted me to do more practical things, like get the money and stop that man from hitting them and things like that, you know.
2: As part of all that, you from sort of press officer and tour manager and all that kind of thing, you got to direct stuff.
1: Yeah.
2: Kirsty MacColl and Billy Bragg.
1: That was a real blag. I'd always wanted to direct a pop video, and I went to the studio when Billy was recording Don't Try This at Home, and he was playing back some of the tracks, and he played Sexuality, and he said, this is going to be the lead single. And I was sat there, and I went, you could do a really brilliant video for this. And I just threw 5 ideas at him. And he went, draw them up, we'll do it. And because I was sort of trained as a cartoonist, I drew it as a set of cartoons. When you watch the Sexuality video, they did everything that I had in it, frame for frame. It was so magical to have something in your head when you're listening to a piece of music, and 6 weeks later, you're watching it on the television.
2: Well, I know that. I've directed one pop video in my life.
1: Oh, who was yours?
2: Genesis, Land of Confusion, with all the spitting image puppets, and it did it very successful. Won a Grammy, actually.
1: You know, I like the puppets more than the band. I like your version of Genesis more than Genesis.
2: Well, actually, I rang up Phil Collins. I'm struggling to do the storyboard, you know, and I rang up and said, what's this line mean? He said, what do you mean, what's the line mean? It's a song. Mean anything.
1: No wonder he gets through all those wives.
2: Yeah.
1: What an intolerant man.
2: But what?
1: Wait, what's it? It's a song. Get off my back. Talking to the nanny.
2: So anyway, you're 22 and you met James Brown, not the singer, but the
1: Yes, at that point I went to Detroit and met the godfather of soul. And played saxophone for him for many happy years.
2: And that's the end of the story, ladies and gentlemen.
1: James Brown, who at the time I knew as Jimmy Bazag, became the editor of Loaded magazine. And I was doing a gig in Leeds where Jim lives. I was supporting a band, Surfing Dave and the Absent Legends, and Leeds University.
2: You're still Porky the Poet.
1: I was still Porky the Poet at this time. And I went on, and I did this gig, and James came along, and he went, the poems really aren't that good, you know. And I was, oh, and he went, but what you're saying between them is funny. He said, do more of that, because the poems aren't really worth a light.
2: That's really interesting. That's more or less how Billy Connolly got into comedy, wasn't it? Because he was...
1: Yeah. Well, this incredible thing that I speak to brag about a lot is the folk clubs. Loads of comedians came up through the folk clubs, because it's the banter between the songs, you know. And so it was the chatting between the poems. And I had this transitionary period, and I thought, he's got a point there. So I became Phil Porky Jupiters, which is a transitionary name, just so I didn't let down any of the old Porky fans. It's like a bridging name. And then I just started trying to drop the poetry bit by bit by bit. And I thought, what I could do is I could make a go of this. That's what I do. I'll resign from the record company. And Shelley, my wife now, who indeed I met back at the Sixth Form College. She wasn't the ungrateful girlfriend, by the way. She was a brilliant girlfriend. So brilliant, I kept her on. And I said, I resigned. And she went, I'm pregnant. And so, trust me, having a child on the way focuses you. And suddenly I became a lot less lazy. And I just got on the phone and just got the number of every comedy club in London. And I just went and did open spots and little paid gigs and everything.
2: My 16-year-old asked me to ask you this. How do you start? Where do you get your first line from? What do you do when you stand up?
1: When I went out originally, it's great when you're a poet, because you write your stuff down and it's gags that rhyme. Mm. That's all I was doing. It was just, you know, one of the songs was about dog mess, you know, songs. Get me. I'm Bono. One of the poems was about dog mess, another was about the Beano. It was hardly Craig Rain, you know, it wasn't, you know, arch and challenging stuff. But the chap in the middle, and what happens is you say something, and it's when you get a laugh and you're not expecting it for saying something, and you kind of chase it. It's a little bit of sort of an addictive feeling. So, and then when I was a comedian and having to come up with laugh lines, you give them three gigs, you think of something, you think, that's funny, you say it in front of a room full of people, and it doesn't get a laugh. And your initial thought is, well, they're wrong. And so you have another gig and they don't laugh again. And I said, well, two stupid crowds of people in a row? Unbelievable. The third one will get it. And as me and Frank Skinner agree, three gigs. If a gag doesn't work after three gigs, it was never a gag. It was an idle thought.
2: Does it sometimes work on the third time, though?
1: Yeah. That's the odd thing. It's when I used to compare at the Comedy Store, that was the thing that really got me to come up with more and more material. In fact, I have to thank Lee Evans. Probably he's one of the reasons I'm sat here today, because he would always headline at gigs and would always be 20 minutes late. And so I would have to fill in. And I'd have to talk to people with no material for 20 minutes. And so then you just develop these improvisational skills and so forth. And Lee, one night, was very late, and I just came up with a really, really good particular bit that carried me through the next couple of years, really.
2: Here's these two things you obviously do very well and get a great deal of pleasure from, which is film directing and stand-up. Why have you stopped doing those?
1: Well, it's not that I don't like it. You see, at the moment, the job I'm doing is basically I'm being paid to be myself at 14, which, and all I did when I was 14 was I played records and talked to people I liked. And that's pretty much all I do at Six Music. I play records I like and I chat to interesting people. It's hardly got the biggest figures in the world, but it's got a loyal and kind of... We're like the Sandinistas, we're like the revolutionaries, we're like the resistance. And it's the fact that I can play The Clash back-to-back with Peggy Lee if I want. Mm. The thing about music radio that I like is when you hear someone with an enthusiasm. What I love about going around someone's house is it in their record collection. Oh, my God, you got this. What's that? The other week I was around Bragg's place and he got his first three boxes of 7-inch singles he ever had. I don't know that I've laughed so much all year. Because it's Billy Bragg and you think Spokesman for a Generation. It's like, the Carpenters!
3: Why do birds suddenly appear every time?
2: So you're a musician and you still appear with bands. Didn't you play with Bonzo Dog?
1: Yeah, myself and Adrian Edmondson filled the one would say, unfillable shoes of Viv Stanshall, the late Viv Stanshall, amazing. On the recent Bonzo Dog Doodah Band tour. And also, I sing for the Blockheads as well. And next year, in fact, it's their 30th anniversary tour, and I'm doing that with them in November next year. So, yeah. It's weird. I keep realising that what I'm doing is, bit by bit, living a kind of Jim Will Fix It life. John, you know, I work with you now. I wrote you a fan letter when I was 18, and we're sat here and you're interviewing me on Radio 4 now. And it's just... You just get to work with great people. I love Fry so much. The fact you let me take the piss out of Stephen on that show, quite relentlessly.
2: You do.
1: No, well, and I'm an like oik him. To that man. He could crush me like a bug. But he doesn't. Why not? Do you think he fancies me? Come on, tell me. Is that it? Is it a sexual thing? Do you just get me on to pacify him? Is it like,
3: well, don't forget to book the man candy job. Ma, where's Pip? Ma. Yes.
2: Have that one washed and sent to my tent.
1: Oh, no, I'm just a boy whore. I thought it was my whimsy.
2: Musicians strike me as a very sort of sensible thing to do, but being a comedian's an odd thing, isn't it? Stand-up's an odd
1: You put
2: job,
1: yourself in an... You know, I've been in therapy and stuff. I wouldn't consider that emotionally I'm the most grounded of people, and I appear to have chosen a job where I expose myself to all sorts of potential assaults, verbal, emotional, you know. Doing a gig is terrifying, you know.
2: I tell you, I gave it up. I used to do a bit of comedy at university and stuff like that. I was in Footlights and with Griffiths Jones, and I stopped because of I was at a punk party in the Fulham Drill Hall in 1976. And we came, I think Clive Anderson was on, and Griff and I, and we did our little E.M. Forster song, you know, we did our little routine, the boaters and all this. And we were spat at and booed and lynched and kicked off the stage. It was absolutely awful. And I gave up at that point. I thought, I can't stand the lows. The lows of comedy are so awful when you're a performer.
1: I can remember, I got booed off at the Royal Albert Hall.
2: That's classy.
1: That is classy. If you're going to get booed off, that's the place to get booed off. It was one of the Who's Teenage Cancer Trust gigs. And when you get there on the night and you think, hang on, the bill is the Who with guests. Paul Weller, Oasis, Bryan Adams, Eddie Vedder from Pearl Jam. Just stellar rock and roll stars. And for some reason, in the middle of this delightful sandwich of entertainment, they put me on. And I thought, I'll be introducing the bands. Oh, no, I'm not. What I had to do was, the Who went on for an hour and a half. And I'd go on after them and keep the crowd amused before they came on again. So the Who played, and then they finished with something like Pinball Wizard. Ladies and gentlemen, Phil Douglas. I was booing me. I wouldn't have wanted to see that. And you know you've died when Roger Daltrey's taking you off stage going, it's all right, man, it's all right. With his arm round you. Tommy's got his arm round me and he's going, it's all right. The deaf, dumb and blind kid who sure plays a mean pinball is comforting me off the stage. Don't worry, they don't mean it. Ooh, ooh. Echoing around the Royal Albert Hall where many of the world's finest artistic moments have happened. You'll be all right. You'll be fine. And yet, 3 months later, I do We Know Where You Live at Wembley Arena with Eddie Izzard, and it's 11,000 people, and it's brilliant, a riot. That's what I like, is that a gig is an organic event, because it's you in a room full of people, and there will never, ever again be that combination. And that's what keeps you coming back to it. Because like you say, the lows are just hellish. Mm. I make jokes about the Daltrey thing, but if I think about it, I like want to be sick.
2: Yeah.
1: If I think about that feeling about the Royal Albert Hall.
2: And that's the problem with life as we come towards the end of this miniature journey, is to try to have a go at something. You get into that transcendent moment when you do something that's just wonderful, really exciting.
1: But you can't.
2: But you've got the pain that has to go with
1: it. It's trying to capture it again. What I like to do is just accept that something was great and kind of let go of it. I like to just wring every possible thing out of one idea. Izzard always said that. Mm. Explore every possible angle. Mm. And that's it. I know where I'm going to go with a gag, but thinking of different things on an old joke is so much fun in front of a crowd that are up for it.
2: Great. See, this is what I love about your comedy, is that you riff on stuff and all these ideas come flowing out, and you do it differently every night. You don't do scripted.
1: None of it's written down. I did a show called Jedi Steady Go. I did the first Star Wars film, I just retold it. using my various skills.
2: Well, let's hear some of it. Let's hear. Can you do Chewbacca, for example?
1: Well, Chewbacca? It's just Blakey from on the buses.
4: I hate you, Vader.
1: And I used to do this backstage. I used to do the Chewbacca backstage. And Kevin Day, the stand-up comedian, said, as a bet, do it for the punters. When I was comparing at the store one night, and I did it, and it got a big laugh. I did that on the Thursday. On the Friday, I had that and about 3 Star Wars jokes. On the Saturday, I got up to 5 minutes. Yeah. 2 months later, I had half an hour of Star Wars. 6 months later, I had an hour show in Edinburgh. And the very last time I performed it, it was longer than the film.
2: Well, obviously, you're probably best known by the average person for being a team captain on Buzzcocks. You must be the longest-serving person.
1: I do now have the Buzzcocks Golden Watch of Doom.
2: You're in your prime, and I would say, as a producer, that there's something else that you should be doing next. I don't know what it is. Is it a novel? Is it a movie? Do you want to do a show with me? What would you like to do? Because you've got all this amazing talent, and I think it should be going somewhere. I think you should be thinking what's your next step.
1: If I was your age, it's so much easier. I'm 44. Let Russell Brand do all the work. He's got the time. He's got the time not only to do all the work, but to sex all the ladies. I've got a teenage daughter that's got a new boyfriend. My time's full enough. It's a hellish life.
2: Well, there, all right, let's say you've had your career, then.
1: Yeah.
2: That's it. Now, how...
1: A minute ago he was offering me work, but no, he's decided...
2: No,
1: it's not working.
2: I'm going to give Russell Brand a call. So, your career's over, that's it. Let me just ask you this lastly.
1: Yeah.
2: How would you like to be remembered?
1: Firework displays, weeping, lots of it. Wailing. I'd like to hire the Greek women that really make a big old fuss. Lots of sorrow. An entire week on BBC4 of memorial shows, which I want you to feature in, John, heavily. Well, I was speaking to him on a radio show only 2 months ago, and... He seemed quite chipper. And then Russell Brand comes on. I want to thank him for all the work.
2: Phil Jupitus, thank you very much.
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1: Bah, blue, blur, and thunder grump.
2: Are you angry, Sir Philip?
1: Sir, well, if an English gentleman isn't constantly grumpy, then he simply isn't paying attention. My daughter and son-in-law are due, and they are late.
2: Mr. and Mrs. Sourquill, sir.
3: Sorry we are late, Papa. We forgot to come on time.
1: Do you not have a diary, a clock, or a servant to remind you to do things?
4: No, again no, and yes, but he's broken.
3: Funny story, actually. We were meant to take him to a doctor, but he was too ill to remind us, so he died.
1: Your lateness makes my blood boil.
4: Then you will be glad I have brought you something to de-angrify you.
1: I doubt it.
4: What is the most calming sound in the world?
1: The door closing after you have left.
4: Wrong. The top three calming sounds, as voted for by visitors to Britain's relaxiest holiday destination, Soothing Sands, Holiday Haven, or zzzz, are...
5: At number three.
4: Rain falling into a babbling brook.
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4: A blackbird singing while someone doesn't drag their fingernails down a blackboard.
5: And new in at number one.
4: Whale song.
1: I hate male voice choirs.
4: You misunderstand me. Not whale song, whale song. Bring in the massive crate.
1: You brought a whale?
4: No, do not be ridiculous. I brought two whales. For the harmonies.
1: You cetacean-wielding idiot.
4: Now listen to their soothing, salty song.
3: Oh, is it not relaxing, Papa?
1: Actually, it is. I can feel my tension easing.
4: Good grief. You're now a foot taller and at least 5 inches calmer.
1: This is nice.
3: Nice? He has never said that about anything. What is that sound outside, Servwell?
2: It would appear to be London's annual krill parade, Mark.
4: A parade of krill? Near two hungry whales? Then it is nothing to worry about. Although...
3: They have escaped and are heading for the window.
4: Oh, they are ruining the annual krill parade. Well, eating it, actually.
1: And they have ruined my relaxation. The tension is returning.
4: I am lucky my name is Sourquill and not Sourkrill.
1: Though you are unlucky to be standing where you are.
4: Why?
1: Ow! Now, sit and listen while I continue the story of my life. Previously, you heard how I had yet again thwarted my evil ex-guardian, Mr. Gently Benevolent's, plans for global domination. I kept expecting him to return with a new evil plan, but as weeks, months, and finally years passed, he did not. Maybe he was finally gone for good, or stuck in really bad traffic. Nevertheless, in that time, I still had adventures. I discovered the source of the Nile.
6: Oh, look, a tap.
1: I nearly redefined geometry with the creation of the four-sided triangle.
6: Behold, the amazing four-sided Oh, hang on, it's just a square.
1: And I embarrassingly mistook an ever-widening Queen Victoria for a novelty sofa.
7: Ow! Get off!
6: Your Majesty, I'm so sorry. When I plumped those cushions, were they...
7: I haven't been touched like that since Albert died.
1: Yet, accidental royal fondling aside, I also became filled with middle-aged torpor, a sense of terrible boredom, almost as if I was Belgian. But one day, as I sat with my beloved wife Ripley, that all changed.
3: Ooh, the post.
6: Anything from Mr. Benevolent. A threatening letter, perhaps. Maybe an evil postcard.
3: Why, do you miss him?
6: What? Miss the grotesquely evil man whose thwarting has been the only true source of purpose and meaning in my adult life? Don't be silly.
3: This is for you.
6: Oh, an invitation to a country house weekend from Baron Viscount Markwell, the Lord Dukey Clamp Vulture of too many titles.
3: Poshest man? Oh, this is like my wildest dreams come true, though with fewer semi-naked cavalry officers.
6: You are such a snob, Rightly.
3: I know. Read it out.
6: Bin, you jumped up oik. Come here for the weekend with your riff-raff wife.
3: Oh, poshos are so wonderfully direct.
6: Or rude.
3: Direct.
6: And at the bottom it says P-B-T-I-H-B.
3: I shall look it up in Debrett's Dictionary of Aristocronyms. Aha! Please bring that idiot, Harry Biscuit.
1: My best friend, Harry Biscuit, was still an inventor, and my sister Pippa was still happily married to him.
8: I love you so much, Harry. Kissy, kissy, love, hug.
1: Alas, he was unhappily married to her.
9: Touch me not, Pippa, you betraying witch!
6: Everything all right with you and Pippa, Harry?
9: Fine, thank you, Pippin.
10: Yeah.
9: It's just a niggle, really. Which is that I hate her. I can't get over her once being Mr. Benevolent's evil consort. I keep imagining them together doing intimate things like eating cake or polishing swans.
6: But you forgave her before. Why have you changed your mind now?
9: As a good Victorian male, it's taken me 15 years to process my emotions. Only now have I realised how upset I am. Which is this much.
6: Ah. As upset as a sad sheep.
9: I have been throwing myself into my work instead. Behold, my new invention. The world's first steam-powered automatic trousers. They have three settings. Off, on, and wedgie. Ow! Ow! I have burned my meat and two veg. Not a euphemism. I always carry a lamb chop, a carrot and some broccoli in my trousers.
1: Put on some sensible trousers, and we boarded a carriage for Clamp Vulture Mansion. Though how I wish we had not. For events that weekend. But now, I am getting ahead of myself, like a long-distance runner with a split personality.
3: This is so exciting. I'm going to be friends with a true posho.
8: They say he owns nearly half the land in England.
9: And an area of Wales the size of Wales.
8: Oh, good fact, Harry.
9: Bad wife, Pippa.
8: Oh. I fell out of the carriage. Ow.
1: On arrival, we met our host. He was a big man, over 8 feet tall. Though once he had got down from his greeting plinth, under 6'3".
11: Welcome to Clamp Vulture Mansion. I see you brought the idiot.
9: I am not an idiot. Would an idiot have invented the invisible hat? Or peas?
11: You invented peas?
9: A unique combination of pork and cheese.
11: Now, dinner is at 8. Don't be late, or I'll kill you and get away with it because I'm posh and this is the 19th century.
1: It was an unnerving welcome, but the visit soon got unnerving-er. For as I followed Ripley into our room, I heard a sound which chilled me. And not in a good way, like a delicious glass of rosé, but in a bad way, like liver-flavoured ice cream.
12: Welcome to the place of your doom, Pip-Bin.
6: I just heard Mr. Benevolent.
3: Did you, Pip?
6: Yes.
3: Really? Or do you just wish you'd heard your precious Mr. Lover-Lover?
6: Mr. Lover-Lover?
3: All those times you ran around thwarting him rather than being with me, it was like you were having an affair with him.
6: Don't be ridiculous.
3: All that slow dancing you did together.
6: Those were not slow dances. They were furious grapples to the death.
3: The mini-break you went on.
6: Mini-break? He held me hostage and tortured me. And we shared that shower out of necessity.
3: What shower?
1: Fortunately, at that moment, we were summoned by the sound of the largest dinner gong in Britain, Big Bong. The guest-filled dining room was spectacularly lit by chandeliers made of thousands of fireflies in cages. Round them flew dozens of tethered seagulls, which had been set on fire. Once the tethers burnt through, the seagulls plunged onto plates beneath and became the first course.
11: Before we eat, I would like...

0: Around this table are gathered some of the finest minds in the world. And Harry Biscuit.
1: Oh, name check.
0: Now I shall say grace. Dear Lord, thanks for nothing. I achieved all this myself by being born in the right family. Amen.
2: And so the lavish meal began. Like a university that doesn't really care about quality, there were far too many courses. As we ate, ripely marvelled at the rich and famous guests.
3: Oh, it is like being in a picture spread from Good Day, Sir magazine.
4: Is that the Swedish Prime Minister?
3: The naked chap? Yes, I believe nudity is their traditional evening dress.
4: Such a confident, relaxed attitude towards bodies and sex. Disgusting!
3: Ooh, look, Pip.
4: What?
3: None of the guests are Mr. Benevolent. Pity, you'll have no one to smooch with later.
4: I told you, that kiss meant nothing.
3: What kiss?
4: No kiss.
2: Fortunately, at that moment, the dining room doors swung open, and a bearded man in Indian robes entered. He also wore a large turban, on the front of which was a diamond the size of a large man's fist, or a very small man's head.
0: Allow me to introduce from India the Maharaja disguisedly Heidi something.
5: Good evening. So sorry I'm late. I was busy being definitely Indian.
2: There was an empty seat between me and my sister, Pippa, and he headed Indianly towards it and took it.
5: Good evening, beautiful one.
4: And good evening to you.
5: I wasn't talking to you.
4: Ow! Did you just bite me?
5: In my country, it is traditional to bite someone you are not talking to. Now tell me, Pippa Bin, why do you persist in loving Harry Biscuit?
6: Because he loves me so.
7: Flirt with Mr. Turban Diamondhead if you want. I don't care.
6: He just has a funny way of showing it. Now please excuse me.
7: You can run, but you can't cry. Or maybe you can.
4: Maharaja, you're... accent is very interesting.
5: Have you ever been to India?
4: No.
5: Then it is very authentically Indian.
2: One of the guests rose to propose a toast, a Prussian, General Kartoffel Kopf, whose nose promptly fell into his drink.
8: Ah, at least my wine has a good nose. Hey, anyone? You see, logically, this is an excellent joke because it depends on the double meaning of the word nose. You may laugh now. No? Anyway, I wish to propose a toast to Lord Dukey Klemf...
7: Obviously a traditional Prussian toast there.
4: I fear it is not a traditional Prussian toast. It is a traditional Prussian death rattle.
7: What an awful toy for a child.
0: Yes, he's dead. How annoying. Oh, well, he was only foreign.
2: Next to me, the Maharaja was clearly shocked, as he could only stare at the late Prussian. The diamond in his turban seeming to glow redly, his lips moving silently.
4: Are you all right, Maharaja?
5: I'm very upset and definitely not complicit. And in case you saw me muttering under my breath, I was mouthing a prayer for his soul and not at all a sinister mystical incantation.
4: Truly, you are a man of empathy.
5: Yep. Now, please... now, please let me hug you for comfort.
4: Of course. I've never been hugged around the throat before.
5: It's how we hug in my country.
2: And then, as if he was whispering into my ear himself, I once more heard Mr. Benevolent's voice.
9: Soon it will be your turn, Pip Bin.
4: No!
5: And the hug is finished.
2: As the other men headed off to drink port and chase scullery maids, I sought out Harry. Alas, he was fighting with Pippa again.
7: I should invent a Pippa-hating machine to save me time.
6: Harry, what will it take to persuade you that I love only you?
7: Oh, maybe having Mr. Benevolent try and run off with you again and you saying no.
6: If I could arrange that, I would. I will rekindle our love, Harry.
7: Our love is as unrekindlable as an underwater fire or an asbestos twig.
6: Oh!
7: Yes, weep, Jezebel, weep.
4: You and Pippa are still troubled.
7: No, no, it's all fine. Yeah, how are you?
4: I'm worried. I'm hearing voices.
1: Oh, that's good. Shows your ears are working.
4: No, I mean imaginary voices.
1: I had problems with my ears once. I got some cream in them, a strawberry, and some meringue. Turned out, I gone a Pavlova deaf.
4: Trifle death.

0: The joke is a trifle deaf.
1: What joke? This actually happened. I slipped and fell headfirst onto a pudding trolley. I say slipped. It was more of a deliberate dive.
0: I keep hearing Mr. Benevolent.
1: Don't let him touch Pippa! Not that I care, of course.
0: You haven't seen him, have you?
1: No, I have not.
0: Perhaps we should look around for him anyway, in case he is here and needs thwarting.
2: At the thought of my nemesis, I felt my torpor lifting slightly, immediately feeling much less Belgian. But before our search could begin, we were rudely interrupted.
3: What are you doing skulking round my house, you verminous prole?
0: Prole? I do have a knighthood, you know.
3: For services to industry? How vulgar. My title was for my great-grandmother's saucy services to the king. Much nobler. Now, come with me, for it is time for our midnight shoot.
0: Midnight shoot?
3: Like a midnight feast, but more violent.
2: With a friendly, vice-like grip, our host led us away. But as we set off...
0: What was that scream?
1: Perhaps there's a roller coaster nearby.
2: We raced to its source and found the distraught wife of the Swedish Prime Minister standing over his apparently dead body.
4: Hurtigurdy dead the husband.
0: He is still naked, and somehow he seems taller in death.
1: Bigger mortis.
0: There are no marks on his body.
3: He must have died of completely natural, unsuspicious causes, then.
1: No! No, he was clearly smothered by this wombat on his face.
0: Harry, that is his beard!
1: I knew that!
0: I didn't know that.
2: Then I noticed a strange pink glow from nearby, the Maharaja's turban jewel.
0: Maharaja? What are you doing here? Ah, I see you cannot answer, for you are intoning your soundless prayer of respect for the soul.
4: Hurdy-gurdy.
0: The wife is now dead, too.
5: How terribly awful. Or as we say in my country, which is India, remember, terribly awful tikka masala.
3: Must have died of a broken heart. Or of a coincidence that would make a statistician go, blimey, that was unlikely, but certainly not suspicious.
5: I must go and grieve for their souls.
2: The Maharaja left. But no sooner was he out of sight than I heard a familiar, terrible sound.
5: You idiot, Pip-Pip.
0: Mr. Benevolent.
3: I'm sorry, did you think you heard something?
0: Did you not?
3: The gloating laugh of an evil genius?
0: Yes.
3: No, I didn't hear it.
2: I rushed round the corner but found no Mr. Benevolent. Only another body lit by the red glow of the Maharaja's turban jewel as he stood there, lips moving in respectful prayer.
5: Oh, my goodness, I have found another one. Definitely not murdered another one.
0: Is your turban jewel glowing more redly than before, Maharaja?
5: Trick of the light.
0: It's nighttime.
5: Trick of the dark, then.
3: Come, let us not worry about the mounting yet totally unsuspicious casualty list. Let us go and shoot!
2: I was now convinced that these deaths were far from natural. And somehow, the work of Mr. Benevolent, which was obviously dreadful and in no way tremendously exciting. My mind churning with thought butter, I went outside, where it was as dark as a banker's soul.
0: How will we see to shoot?
1: I have an invention to help. Behold my new flare pistol. It fires wide-bottomed trousers, which then catch fire to provide light.
3: Pathetic. Watch this.
2: A long avenue of trees led up to the house, and at the Lord Duke's command, servants doused them in oil and set light to them. The trees blazed with arboreal fire, turning night into flaming day. Terrified birds fluttered out. Any birds that still roosted, roasted.
3: Open fire!
2: It was avian carnage. The rich, violent guests each had their own weapons. There were triple-barreled shotguns. Gun dogs that were literally dogs with cannons strapped to their backs. And Lord Dukey Clamvulture himself had an enormous elephant gun, being an elephant whose trunk had been replaced with a howitzer. My poor sister had always loved animals and was appalled by the slaughter.
4: Those poor birds!
1: Well, if you hate it, Pippa, I think it is brilliant. Give me a gun! Oh, you killed all the birds.
3: Don't worry. Though we're out of pheasants, we have plenty of peasants.
6: Oh, posh and poetic. My God, you're hot.
2: As the Lord Dukey clapped his hands, dozens of local villagers appeared dressed as birds.
7: No good.
4: good. This is much more humane.
3: Let the slaughter recommence.
2: It was a grotesque spectacle, and I could not bring myself to enjoy it, only shooting 8 or 9. Finally, it was over, and the ground was littered with bodies, including those of 7 more guests, each without a mark on them.
0: That is 10 dead guests now. There is evil at work here.
3: Nonsense. It is well within normal parameters and utterly unsuspicious.
6: I agree with you, your upper-class sex potness. You can touch me if you want.
3: I wouldn't touch you with a pole-toucher, you ghastly riffraff.
6: So witty.
0: That was definitely rude.
6: No, witty.
3: It was meant to be rude, you munty oik.
6: Sorry, what did you say? Because you can insult me all you like on the basis of class, but I am not Monty. I am hot.
3: No. You shot me with my own elephant gun.
6: I was just being direct.
0: Rightly, you just killed our host. That is incredibly rude.
6: I'll send a nice card to say sorry.
0: I should hope so, too. Anyway, that is enough death. Someone is murdering people, and I think I know who.
1: Well, that last one was definitely Rightly.
2: Knowing that Mr. Benevolent was somehow involved, with a pounding heart, I gathered the remaining guests in the house's denouementorium.
0: So, there are a few of us left. Just me, Ripley, Harry...
6: Yay!
0: Hipper...
1: Boo!
0: ...the Maharaja...
5: Prawn cracker, anyone? Oh, no, hang on, that's Chinese.
0: And 8 guests. 7 guests. No, did anyone see what happened? Maharaja, you were staring at him. Did you see anything?
5: No, sorry. I was thinking about samosas and whatever the dish with a mix of potatoes and spinach is called, because I am so Indian.
0: The murderer must be someone in this room.
5: Ah, Sagalu.
1: Did a great detective not once say, when you have eliminated all that is possible, then no matter what remains, no matter how improbable, must be the case?
0: Yes.
1: So I was thinking... Swans? Colonel Mustard in the ballroom with a horse? That's not a solution, just a bit of gossip.
0: No, Harry! And meanwhile, we've lost another 5 guests. 6, leaving just 1. Meaning he must be the murderer.
2: Apart from myself, Rightly, Harry, Pippa, and the Maharaja, there was but one guest still alive. A taciturn man. Pale-skinned, glassy-eyed, cold, rigid to the touch, and as it turned out, fairly obviously dead.
5: Forgive me for interrupting, but I must show you something. First, let me remove my turban and my wise Indian beard. And now use my real voice.
1: I have literally no idea who that is.
0: Mr. Benevolent.
6: Ooh, look, Pip. Your boyfriend's back.
0: For the last time, we only shared that double bed because there were no single rooms available.
6: What double bed?
5: Don't worry, we topped and tailed.
7: Ooh, hang on. That Indian voice, are we worried it might have been a tad racist?
5: What? No. I may be evil, but that is a horrible accusation.
0: It was a bit dodgy.
5: I was meant to disguise myself as Welsh, but the accent kept veering.
0: But worse than your dodgy accenting, you have killed so many people.
5: Though their bodies are dead, their souls live on within this.
0: The jewel in your turban.
5: Did you notice how after every death it became a little redder?
0: I did notice that. You said it was a trick of the dark.
5: I fibbed.
0: You evil genius!
5: My good friend, the late Lord Dukey, invited all those brilliant guests so that I could steal their souls and then use them to... No, but I've said too much. But I have come for other reasons also. Pippa Bin, I miss you as my evil consort.
6: Careful, you'll make Pip jealous.
5: Will you run off with me again?
2: Mr. Benevolent turned to Pippa, his arms outstretched, his handsome face at once strong and vulnerable... His full lips parted in a hopeful... His full lips parted in a hopeful half-smile. He looked good. In fact, totally buff. How could she resist?
7: No, Mr. Benevolent, for my heart is pledged to Harry.
1: I knew it. Go on, then. Go. Walk out the door. Just turn around now. You're not welcome. Hang on. What did you say?
7: I said no, Harry.
1: But you have just fulfilled the conditions necessary for me to love you again. I love you again.
7: I never stopped loving you. And look what I'm wearing under my coat.
1: You are dressed as a cake.
7: For you.
1: You look delicious.
7: Fancy a sexy pudding grapple?
1: Harumble! Right, so failed at that. But at least I can succeed in stealing Pippin's soul and tormenting it for all eternity, weather permitting.
2: He held up the great red soul jewel and I could feel it reaching into me, tugging at my very being. But before the stone could rip my soul from me...
8: Warning, out of memory. To create space, remove some already stolen souls.
1: Damn! How do you get rid of the stuff? No, I don't want to delete all! Oh! What happens if I press this? Ow, my eyes! I didn't even know it had a flash function! Oh, these things baffle me. Never mind, I'll do something horrible to you another time, Pippin. For I have the souls I need, and my evil plan can now proceed.
0: I shall thwart you, you monster.
6: Oh, blimey, here we go again. I feel a right gooseberry.
0: You will not escape.
1: I think I will. Here, Fifi, here.
2: At his whistle, a gigantic creature filled the sky outside. It was huge and grey, with a wide, toothy mouth and tiny wings that beat furiously in the air.
0: Fifi?
1: Short for fearfully ferocious. Part crocodile, part elephant, part hummingbird. My croco-fanty bird, or Ellie Hummidile, I haven't decided yet.
0: I shall thwart you just as soon as I put on my thwarting trousers.
1: That will never happen, for I have stolen them from your room.
2: He leaped onto the grotesque creature, and as it soared implausibly away, the purpose and joy flooded back into my life, for my greatest enemy had returned. And the game was afoot once more.
1: Criminy, bimini, blimey, what happened next?
2: That is for next time.
1: Are you sure you don't want to tell me now?
2: I am as positive as an optimistic Boy Scout with a can-do attitude and one end of a battery in his mouth. But return next time and you shall hear more. How I pursued my nemesis to India. How I nearly lost my wife Ripley and my best friend Harry. And how I actually did lose my house keys. But only for a bit.
9: Bleak Expectations starred Richard Johnson as the Philip Bin, Tom Allen as Young Pip, Anthony Head as Mr. Gently Benevolent, James Markman as Harry Biscuit, Jeffrey Whitehead as Clamp Vulture, Sarah Hadland as Ripley, Susie Kane as Pippa, and Mark Evans as Sundry Monarchs and Prussian Generals. It was written by Mark Evans, and the producer was Gareth Edwards.

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10: 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Wow.
11: It's the 99p Challenge! Hello. According to the tag in my gym shorts, my name is Sue Perkins, and welcome to the 99p Challenge, the show that the Radio Times eloquently describes as quiz. It's a programme that, like music, according to Shakespeare, can soothe the savage breast. And if you've ever been mauled by an angry, rampaging breast, you'll know just how vital that can be. Now, will you welcome tonight's panel, who are John Holmes, Amanda Iannucci, Peter Bainham, and Simon Pegg. And I have confirmation that the estimated prize fund this week is 99p. So eyes down and let us begin. Dates. We've all been on them. My gran's been on 100 a week since 1972. Well, at her age, they help her go. And she can eat them comfortably without teeth and enjoys spitting the stones at the telly to change channels. But for this round, it's the other sort of date, silly, that we're concerned with. The ones where you sit making small talk all night, drinking wine and wondering whether you'll get invited back for a cup of sex. Panelists, I wish to know the do's and don'ts of dating. So, John, you're first out the traps. Enlighten me.
12: Geeks, don't say, your eyes to me hold all the intricate depth and mysterious beauty of the new Intel Pentium 4 processor.
11: Now, Simon, how about you?
13: Don't ever dress as an admiral in the Japanese Navy. unless you're an admiral in the Japanese Navy. But then, even then, you might be considered being a bit too formal. So, probably just don't.
11: Armando.
14: Do compliment her on her trouser suit, but only if she's wearing a trouser suit. At no time must you give any indication that you've already been through her wardrobe.
11: And Peter.
15: Lads, don't ring her during the first date. That's just too keen.
12: Don't take her on a tour of the Yakult factory on your first date. She may not be as fascinated by the manufacturing of Yakult as you are.
14: Don't let her know you're a chuckle brother.
15: Girls, don't wave a semaphore flag at him or point an Aldous lamp in his face flashing Mayday, Mayday, Mayday in Morse code. It just sends out the wrong signals.
13: Don't wear a balaclava.
14: Don't show her videos of fights with your previous girlfriends. And if you do, don't tell her to shut up when there's a good bit coming.
13: Do play it cool. After the first date, don't phone her straight away. Just, you know, be kind of cool and suave and leave it about 2 years.
12: Don't say, do you know what tromboning is?
11: BBC Radio 4. OK, enough of this dating game. I can hear the ginger teeth of Cilla Black grinding in her grave. If she were dead, which, of course, she's not. So she I shall is. Award the pence thusly. Peter and Simon have got 7 pence, John's got 8, and our man has got 10 pence.
12: Yes.
11: Postcards. Now, I don't know about you, but when I go away somewhere exotic, I like nothing more than to waste my time writing about what I'm doing on a scrappy bit of cardboard that says, "Hi Wycombe by night." In this round panel, I'm sending you to exotic climes, and you're going to send postcards home. Simon, now, where is your round-the-world National Express ticket taken you?
13: Trip to the centre of the earth going well. The mole people are actually very friendly. I'm going clubbing tonight. How will I tell when it's morning?
11: Peter, send me a postie.
15: Having a really, really, utterly amazing, just absolutely amazing, fantastic, best holiday ever, ever, ever, ever in Colombia.
11: Oh, it's not what you mean to go on. Come on. John, where are you writing from?
12: This is my hotel. You can see here I've marked my room with a big X, but the management have gone mad, and so I've got to clear it off before I leave.
11: And, Amanda, your holiday.
14: Hijack into 15th day now. Food awful, and there's nothing to do. Looking forward to seeing you soon once all our demands are met.
13: Trip to Mars going surprisingly smoothly. Martians actually very nice. Feel they get a bad rap from the media, but they don't go on about it. Canal trip tomorrow. I'm on Mars!
14: Visited Madame Tussaud's Gap dungeon. Looked just like an actual branch of Gap, but with animatronic staff disemboweling the customers. The man I gave money to said this is what Gap looked like in the 15th century.
12: Having a great time in France. I've done all the normal French touristy things. Went up the Eiffel Tower, went to the Louvre, and force-fed corn down a goose's beak until its liver blew up.
15: This booze cruise to Saudi Arabia is rubbish.
13: Trip to the bottom of the sea going really well. Staying in the kingdom of the aqua people tonight. They're actually really nice. The tridents are very much for show and the skulls around their necks aren't real, thank God.
12: On holiday, lying by the pool, reading. Heat is worse than I thought. It's almost intolerable. Trouble is, it's the only magazine they had left.
14: To everyone back at SES headquarters, well, here I am on the Afghan border with Pakistan, having infiltrated an Al-Qaeda cell harbouring bin Laden. Everyone is very friendly, and we've been going for lots of walks. Better go now, because someone's coming over to shoot me.
12: Well, well, what can I say about Luxembourg? Absolutely nothing.
14: Hi, I'm in Chesham. Saw this card showing Chesham and immediately thought of you because you've got a face that looks like Chesham.
12: Day 15 on the north face of Everest. It's cold, so cold. We've lost the supplies and 3 men. We're isolated, alone, nothing but us and the wind in this lonely place, the last true corner of the earth untouched by human presence. Oh, no, it's all right. I've just spotted a Starbucks.
15: Having a lovely time on tour of Pop Idol Museum. Wish you were here, say. I am so, so sorry.
12: On a 6-day hiking tour of Michael Winner. Excitement! Excitement on day 3 when I got lost in a fat canyon and had to be winched out.
11: Calm down, dear.
14: Visited the Dorset Madonna farm. Got to feed Guy Ritchie a bottle of milk.
11: So now I'm going to bring you back from holiday. Show me your tans. Show me. Simon, drop them. Rubbish. And I'll change your hilarious foreign money for good old English pence. I'm going to give Peter 7 pence. John's got 7. Simon's got 11. And Armando's got 11 pence. Music. We've all heard some. It's been around since the dawn of mankind, when an ape first picked up an ape bone and banged it on another ape. Three of them got themselves together, called themselves the Stereophonics, and thus musical history was ruined. Now, this round is a song round. Panel, I'm going to play you a few songs. There will be questions, so listen carefully. Here is Into the Groove by Madonna.

0: She likes to go where no one else can see, our Madonna. Where's that then, Simon?
1: A screening of the film Swept Away.
0: That was an emotive cheer. Right from the gullet. Oh. Good to see Mr. Ritchie in.
2: Where can she not see? Under Boris Johnson's hair.
0: Where can she go, Peter, that no one else can see?
3: The Roy Orbison Cloning Laboratory at Huntington Life Sciences.
0: Yes, I've actually been there.
3: Where they give dogs the face of Roy Orbison.
1: Channel 4 on Saturday night.
4: to lie in a basket with some tiny newborn kittens whose eyes haven't opened yet.
0: I don't trust
4: They're
0: that.
4: All dead.
0: That's better. We're going to move track. This is a lovely little fella from 1986. It's Owen Paul with My Favourite Waste of Time. You're my

0: Satan on a unicorn, that's rubbish. Now, Pete, can you please tell us what your favourite waste of time is?
1: Ringing 118 118.
0: What about you, Armando? What's your favourite waste of time?
2: Shouting, come on, Henman.
0: And John?
3: My favourite waste of time is force-feeding a jar of time down Gordon Ramsay's beak until his liver blows up.
0: Armando?
2: Fast-forwarding This Week with Andrew Neil for the sex scenes.
1: I like impersonating John Coleshaw.
4: I like to tattoo an image of my face onto my face.
2: I'd like to see a Ben Elton musical based on the songs of Ash.
0: Could surely be only a few moments away.
1: I'm writing a musical based on the songs of Ben Elton.
3: My favourite waste of time is just setting up a monthly direct debit to a gym.
1: I like to dial 999, and when they say, would you like fire, ambulance or police, I say all three. I've set fire to a burglar's face.
0: OK, this is Morrissey, the track from his new album called Irish Blood, English Heart.

0: yeah? There's no one on earth that he's afraid of. Oh, yeah, really? What might just get Morrissey quaking in his suits? Oh, Mando.
1: I think Morrissey would be scared by meat ghosts.
0: Terrifying. Just a chop in a white sheet. It's terrifying.
2: Do you kill them by putting a stake through their heart?
0: Simon, what would Morrissey be frightened of?
3: I think Morrissey would be very frightened of a dog with a boy's face.
0: You've been shopping at Huntingdon Life Sciences again. John, what would Morrissey be frightened of?
4: He'd be frightened of vegetarian food coming alive and screaming when he eats it.
3: The creeping sensation that perhaps Johnny Marr was the talented one.
5: The sex lives of the potato men too.
0: Yes. I live in fear of that myself.
3: I think he'd be frightened of a big giant robot with chainsaws for hands going, I hate Morrissey, I hate with a Geordie accent for some reason, I don't know why.
0: Just before it gets to his face, there's a bit of topiary being done to the quiff.
5: His girlfriend waking up from a coma. And saying, why didn't you stop?
0: Simon, I'm giving you 7. Pete, I'm giving you 8. Oh, man, you got 9. John, you got 11p. Well done. Our next round is all about advertising. Imagine being a creative at the cutting edge of the commercial world, hunched over the laptop, trying to find the perfect angle for the new product, striving for the ideal brand image, the dream tagline, the slogan to end all slogans. And then you take it to the client who says, what we think it needs is Michael Winner in a dress saying, calm down, dear. So, panellists, I want you to become ad people, and you've got to think up slogans for things which don't normally have ads at all. Trees, planets, feet, anything you like, and Armando, you're up first.
5: Okay, hamsters. All the fun of cats, but disposable.
0: You're obviously a natural, so as a reward you get some of this special nose-cleaning powder. Simon.
3: Get connected with wires.
0: Sold. Peter.
2: Public school for 24-hour confidence.
0: And John, add me up.
4: Burglary. Liverpool's brighter new way to shop.
5: Tin labels. Tells you exactly what it says on the tin.
2: Methadone. I can't believe it's not heroin.
5: Guantanamo Bay. Because you deserve it.
3: Skipping. Have you forgotten how much fun it is?
5: Ah, smooth black body, classic white head, nice and bitter. A nun.
3: When words fail, try punching someone in the face.
5: Cumulus. The way clouds ought to be.
2: HM Customs and Excise. We can't wait to look up your bum.
3: The goddess Shiva. I can't believe it's not Buddha.
5: The body of Christ. I can't believe it's not bread.
0: Just two more religions left to insult. Come on.
5: Islam. No.
0: And at the end of that, I have to say you're all wonderful ad men, which means you'll go on now to direct appalling feature films. Peter, I'm giving you 8p. Simon, you've got 10. John, you've got 10. Oh, Amanda, you've got 11p. Spies. For this round, I'm a top spy. Bear with me on this one, please, OK? It's exactly 12 minutes into my film. I've had a fight in some snow. Some silhouetted ladies have danced about to some tune called You're Not Dead Until You Say I'm Dead in a Golden Bed. Now I'm back at HQ and I want to know what my mission is. But hang on, though. First, I have to flirt with my secretary. That's enough. Just back off. That's better. Now, you are my M's and I am ready for my briefing. Simon.
3: Now, pay attention, Perkins. Your mission is to get an early morning chat show, become an opinionated, objectionable bore that everyone hates. This is your license to kill, Roy.
0: OK, I shall await your orders. M. John.
4: Sir, I want you to listen very carefully.
0: Yep.
4: You must leave here, take this note.
0: Mm-hmm.
4: Go from the building, cross the road,
0: yep.
4: Walk exactly 200 yards.
0: Mm-hmm.
4: Your contact is a news agent. You must ask him for 20 marble lights and the sun, and then bring them back to me. That is your mission. It's a quiet day.
0: OK, I'm on my way. Peter, end me up a treat.
2: Now, Sue, I've got to warn you, we've changed the code word when you meet the contact from the eagle flies at dusk, because the meeting point is at Kelderwater Bird of Prey Centre. And it's going to cause confusion. Instead, I want you to say, are you the other spy?
5: Could you get the baddie to choke to death on a bag of clarets? Just so you can say, the world can breathe easier now.
3: This is the man you're looking for. He's a bearded fanatic hiding in a remote region surrounded by loyal acolytes with a global influence. We have reason to believe he's planning something very spectacular towards the end of December. We must stop Father Christmas.
4: Sue, again, listen very carefully. You must leave here and catch a bus into town. Your contact there will be Sketchley's. You are to pick up my trousers.
0: Okay.
5: Can I do a terrible one?
0: It'll blend right in.
5: M here will give you all your travel documents. You can get all your fixtures and fittings from B&Q.
2: Okay, so you're going to be met at Berlin Airport by the contact, okay? Now, as you enter the arrivals lounge, he'll be there waiting for you, holding up a large piece of cardboard with Mrs. Preckins written on it. Bad.
4: Sir, I want you to listen very carefully.
0: Mm-hmm.
4: You must leave here and take these keys with you. Downstairs, there's a 4x4 off-road vehicle equipped with global positioning, armour plating, sophisticated weaponry, and, if needed, it has the ability to travel underwater. You are to use it to pick my kids up from school. If necessary, press this button to fire red-hot burning oil at a lollipop man.
2: Now, so you see this pen? Looks like an ordinary pen.
0: Uh-huh.
2: But watch what happens when I turn it upside down.
0: Ah!
2: You can see the man's testicles.
0: Do it again. Oh, my God!
2: Yes. Use it to distract them.
4: Listen carefully, sir, and follow my lead. I spy with my little eye something beginning with M.
0: M, it's you.
4: Yes, it is. It's your
0: yeah, name. Yeah, okay.
5: All right, then.
0: Okay.
5: I spy with my little eye something beginning with Q.
0: It's Q.
5: Yeah. Yeah.
0: And that's the end of the two letters that they have in James Bond. OK, Simon, you're getting 12. Peter, getting 12. John, you're getting 13. Amanda, you're getting 14 pence. The government, they're rightly worried that our kids are getting fat, and they're trying to do something about it. It's been called the war against obesity. Be thankful it's not an actual war, because the last thing you'd want is an army of spherical 12-year-olds firing exploding pork pies at you through shoulder-mounted Pringles tubes. What can we do to get back to a world where children are actually smaller than adults? Simon.
3: I think just a little bit of dysentery in the Sunny Delight supply would probably get it down.
0: Amanda, how would you curb the kiddie carbs?
5: I think that children should be pruned in the autumn. Arms and legs cut right back,
0: yeah.
5: To allow for a healthier growth in the spring. Trust me, I'm a parent. I know about these things.
0: It's tough love. Peter, what do you suggest to fight the juvenile jiggly bits?
2: What about... I think a carrot and stick approach is good, which is that you hit them with a stick... And then make them watch Jasper Carrot until they eat less.
0: John, how do we build a bonier brood?
4: The obvious way to do it is to take computers out of their bedrooms to stop them downloading peanut butter off the internet.
6: He does that a lot.
5: That man was secretly fat. Or fat kids could go to special camps, holiday camps, and be used as bouncy castles.
3: I think it should be made law that every single playground in the country has at least one tiger. It's conservation in action.
0: Yeah.
2: I quite like the idea of Fat Camp, or as he's better known, Russell Grant. Just send him to schools and just see how a fat person can be horrifying.
0: Yeah.
4: I think scientists should develop a GM pie that can outrun a child.
5: Tell them that all their food from now on is going to be cooked by their imaginary friend.
1: Or teach them about the existence of the bulimia pixie.
0: Okay, this round is finished. There is nothing left of the round because a six-year-old thought it was a tweenie's pizza and scoffed the lot, so let's dish out the money. Amanda, you're getting 2p. John, 3. Peter, 7 pence. Simon, you got 11p. Yep, that's right. This round's about railway station announcements. Train stations are filled with two kinds of people, those who wish to catch a train and those who woke up that very morning and realised, God, I've run out of knickers, socks and really crusty baguettes. You, the panellists, are on tannoy duty today and I want you to talk to both of these kinds of people. Bing, bong me, witless.
7: Will be spindly, specky, weedy children running into the brick wall on platform 9. Please be advised that the Hogwarts Express is fictional.
8: Witches and wizards are advised that due to much-needed renovation work on platform 9 and 3 quarters, the Hogwarts Express will be leaving from platform 3.
9: Passengers disembarking at Didcot.
10: Why?
11: The London to Birmingham train will never depart. But does have 4,000 carriages. Passengers for Birmingham are advised to move to the front.
8: Could a member of staff please urinate on platform 8? It doesn't smell right.
11: Passengers are reminded that there's nothing upper crust about upper crust. The 903 to Bristol will suddenly stop for 15 minutes due to staff training.
8: Network Rail would like to apologise for everything.
11: Due to the modernisation work, the replacement bus service only goes as far as Banbury. For passengers wishing to travel beyond Banbury, a replacement train track has been laid along the bus lanes.
9: With passengers boarding the little blue train with a smiling round face on platform 3, please not attempt to enter carriage D as this contains Thomas's intestines.
11: This is a Paddington station announcement. Would the owner of the bear in the jar of marmalade please collect them as the bear is mauling the faces of commuters and eating them with the marmalade. Due to a body under the train, there'll be a little bump as we set off.
9: Passengers are reminded that Coach G has legs instead of wheels.
11: There is a steam replacement bus service convention taking place at the Replacement Bus Museum, Didcot.
9: We apologise for the continuation of this round. It's obviously our favourite.
0: One more.
11: The 3:45 to King's Lynn will split at Royston. Customers bound for stations beyond Royston should sit on the left-hand side.
0: Let's just wheel along the buffet trolley and serve up the pence. Peter, I'm giving you 6p, John 7, Simon 11 pence, and Armando 12 pence! And the singing aftershave bottles tell us that that was the last round. So let's add up the coinage and see who's won. In fourth place with 55p, it's Peter Bainham. In third place with a magnificent 59 pence, it's John Holmes. But, ooh, in joint first place with a staggering 69 pence each, it's Simon Pegg and Amanda Iannucci. And so, unlike my dad, we have a nice tie. We have two contestants, but only one 99p jackpot, so they must go head-to-head in the 99p challenge. Boast off!
12: Boast off!
13: Ooh, I think I'm better than you!
12: Well, we'll see if that's true!
13: Boast off!
0: And that's not available to buy anywhere in the universe. So, Simon and Amanda have 30 seconds in which to outboast each other. Whoever's ego is intact after 30 seconds is the winner. Gladiator Amanda, ready?
1: I sure am.
0: Other gladiator, Simon, ready?
2: No, I actually don't
0: want to... Okay, let's play! No.
1: I know Jean-Claude Van Damme's stylist.
2: I can run twice as fast as Sue Pollard.
1: I have a freezer full of hake that I bought from a chap.
2: Well, my dog is 100 in human years.
5: I can get cash back like that.
3: I also have pupils on the back of my eyes.
5: I can laugh on the other side of my face.
3: I can laugh on the other side of your face.
5: I've had more hot dinners than you've had hot dinners. I've got lots of helmets.
0: And you big heads, on that final line, I have to declare the winner of the 99p to be Armando Iannucci. Armando, hand me that roll of paper. John, just give me that string, please. Peter, if you could just pass the sellotape. Good. And that just about wraps things up. Thanks for listening. Good night.
4: That was the 99p Challenge, presented by Sue Perkins with Armando Iannucci, Simon Pegg, Peter Bainham and John Holmes. The umbilical cord was cut by Kevin Cecil, Andy Riley, John Holmes and Tony Roach. It was produced by David Tyler and is a positive production for the BBC.
10: 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Calls are charged at £1.50 a minute.
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0: Will you have a polo, dear Liza? Dear Liza, will you have a polo, dear Liza? Polo.
1: How very kind of you, dear Henry. I most certainly will. I'll have three or four, or maybe more.
0: But you take me old tube.
1: Because they happen to be my tube of polo, dear Henry. Have one. Mm.
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9: Hello, and welcome once again to Down the Line with me, Gary Bellamy. This week, technology. Has it gone too far? Is everything moving too fast? Is it really progress, or is it being driven by consumerism? Emails, text messaging. Once upon a time, Morse code was considered modern, but not anymore. Maybe one day we'll all have computer chips in our heads and we'll be communicating by the power of thought, or maybe just by winking. But where would it all end? I don't know. I don't have the answers, but maybe you do. Why don't you give us a ring on 0800 068 7060, or email downtheline@bbc.co.uk. Communication. That's what this show is all about. Communication. Communication is so much easier these days, what with mobile phones, email, and other things. But what are we really communicating? Maybe a well-thought-out letter says much more than a dashed-off email. And all these kids on their mobiles, what are they talking about? What are you talking about? What am I talking about? Ring me and tell me on 0800 068 7060, or email us on downtheline@bbc.co.uk. Right. Okay, got a regular caller on the line. It's Christopher Nibbs.
10: Chris Nibbs, yeah, Chris Nibbs.
9: Hello, Nibbsy.
10: I'm just trying to talk about how, with digital technology, I think a lot of music has lost its value.
9: Mm-hmm.
10: I've always been a big jazz and blues fan, and I remember growing up in Pevensey, and we only had one small record shop,
9: yeah.
10: And they never had any jazz or blues records in there, and it was a big event when you had one in and you'd go out and buy it.
9: What were we talking about here?
10: Don't want to go into that. Don't want to know how old Chris Nibbs is. But what I'm saying was, it was an event. Nowadays, the kids today, click of a button, they can download this stuff off the internet.
9: Don't you think that's brilliant, though, that for 79
10: cents?
9: And
10: also, of course, the other thing is all these box sets now. Everything is just so readily available. Nothing has any value. I've just bought the complete works of Eddie Condon.
9: Who?
10: You know, when I was growing up, you'd wait months for an Eddie Condon album to turn
9: up. Who the hell is Eddie Condon?
10: Great, great jazz musician. And there are 28 discs in there. I'm never going to listen to all of them.
9: Well, why did you buy
10: it
9: then?
10: I haven't listened to a single one of them.
9: Right, exactly. So you're talking about the value of music, yet you're buying these things and not even listening to them.
10: Exactly.
9: You're the one wasting your money.
10: It's the same with DVDs.
9: What?
10: You know, I've got the complete box set of The Sopranos. I've got the complete box set of West Wing.
9: You don't have to go through all the DVDs.
10: I haven't watched a single disc. And they've got extra discs in there with extra content. Has anyone ever watched any of these extra content discs?
9: I do.
10: No.
9: Well, I watch this.
10: No one has ever watched
9: you any. You aren't listening to me.
10: Well, don't get me wrong. I mean, I'd like to watch some of this stuff, but Mrs. Nibbs tends to have control of the DVD, and she's working her way through the complete Desperate Housewives at the moment. It's not for me, so Nibbsy here's out in the garden mostly.
9: Right, okay. But the thing is, I come home, I love to put on the DVD audio commentary of, I don't know, The City of Death, Doctor Who story, Tom Baker's voiceover, and he kind of listened to the whole four episodes. And
10: I've often wondered what sort of halfwit watches television with an audio commentary on.
9: Okay, I've got Muriel on the line now. Hello, Muriel.
11: Can you hear me okay?
9: Yes, I can hear you.
11: I'm just reading about technology. It's supposed to make our lives easier, right? Mm. But I've got so many remote controls, I don't know how to use any of my technological gadgets.
9: Right.
11: I've got one for the TV, I've got one for the stereo,
9: yep.
11: For the DVD, for Sky Plus, the video. I've got one for my heating system, and none of them are marked up. I don't know which is which. I'm looking at them now. I've had the TV on for 6 weeks solid.
9: Well, can't you turn it down on the front of the screen?
11: My television, the fascia of the television, is totally blank. It was very expensive. It was a gift from my son. It's very high-tech, and it's got nothing on it, and I'm stuck on Channel 5.
9: Oh, that's a shame, isn't it?
11: You know, but the heating's on, I'm so hot, I'm just wearing my pants and bra.
9: Can't he turn it all off at the what?
11: My son's gone to Dubai 6 weeks ago, and he's the only one who knows how to use any of the
9: Did you say you're in your bra and knickers?
11: I'm so hot, I don't know how to turn the heating down.
9: Everything's so complicated these days. Why can't it just be one remote control that does everything?
11: Gary, I've never listened to your show before, actually. I must confess, but I turned the radio on by accident.
9: Right.
11: And now I don't know how to turn it off.
9: Well, good. You don't want to turn me off, do you?
11: Sorry?
9: Thanks very much for your call.
11: Thank you.
9: Hello, I've got Early D on the phone. Hello, Early.
7: Is that Bellamy?
9: Yes, this is Gary Bellamy.
7: I've got to say, man, I think you're dangerous, you know what I mean?
9: Does that mean in a good way or a bad way?
7: The word out on the street on you, man. People, them love you, you know what I mean?
9: People are talking about me on the street where
7: people
9: you come from.
7: People, them love you, man, they love you. But listen, I was hearing what you were saying about this technology business and that, you know what I mean? Now, listen, as a man, I don't front, you know, I live good, my pocket is nice, you understand, yeah? Right?
9: No.
7: And the reason it come like that, right, is because I've got expirations, you know what I mean? And that's why, in my yard, right, I got it all, man, and that's why I live good, you know, I got Scatterlight, I got Plasma, MT3 player, you know, camera phone, iPod, camcorder, 20 times zoom, high def, everything. And my life is sweet, my life is good, because I don't front, you know? And if you can't knock it down, man, you cannot knock it down, because if you knock it down, they're going to strive for it. They won't have no high aspiration, right? And then they're going to just, like, next man going to thump another man down in the street. You can't have that. You can't have that, doctor.
9: So you're saying without technology, there'll be trouble in the streets?
7: There'll be trouble and strife, man, you know, because people won't have no high aspiration, you know what I mean?
9: What? Well, they have no what?
7: And also, technologies, man, it helps people and everything, doesn't it? It helps people.
9: It does,
7: man.
9: Help people. Has it helped you at all?
7: No, but it's helped crippled people, man.
9: It helped crippled people.
7: Well, yeah, because they've got a lot of bionic limb, and also I'll tell you another thing, right?
9: Yeah.
7: It helped women's, innit?
9: Well, how does it help women?
7: Well, because them don't have to go down to the river and beat the clothes them in the water with stone and everything, because them have a washing machine and everything, innit?
9: Yeah.
7: Do you want your mother going down by the river beating cloth with stone just to wash the clothes?
9: But isn't it sad that there are people in the world who still have to go down and beat their clothes in the river? Never mind ending third world debt. Why don't we send washing machines to the countries where they haven't got washing machines?
7: Let's not concern ourselves about them people there, you know, because, I mean, some of them like it like that anyway, you know, that's in them culture.
9: I don't think you can say that. I don't think anyone likes being poor.
7: Well, of course them like it, them love it, you know, I mean, right, look.
9: Yeah.
7: You see them people there, that they're squatting outside the hut and they fly all over them face. Why them never just flip the fly to make it get off? Why they don't do that?
9: Because they haven't got
7: never flip the fly off.
9: Because
7: them love it.
9: No, they don't love it. They just haven't got the energy to, because they're malnourished and
7: they
9: can't even move.
7: Now you, I respect you now, but now you're getting me vexed because you're going all hoity-toity.
9: Okay, I'm not going hoity-toity. Listen, I tell you what, I've had a fantastic time talking to you.
7: You're going all hoity-toity.
9: I'm being dangerous now, and I'm saying thank you very much. Thank you for the call. Okay, I've got Irene Ward on the phone. Hello, Irene.
8: Hello, Gary.
9: Hi, you're on Down the Line.
8: My son has got, what do you call a sat-nav, yes?
9: Mm-hmm.
8: What do we call it, a satellite?
9: Yeah, satellite navigation, yeah.
8: Funny, isn't it? When you get in the car, it tells you where to go, doesn't it? It turns this way, like that, and if the traffic is really bad, it tells you another way to go.
9: It's clever, isn't it?
8: It's a hoot, though, isn't it?
9: It's a hoot, yes.
8: Turn left by here. Oh, I don't know, turn right by there.
9: Yes, it's very clever.
8: What a technology, incredible, isn't it?
9: Yeah.
8: I said to my friend, Beryl, I said, the way this technology is going, before long, they will come up with a bracelet or something that you put around your ankle, and it can fly to the moon or Mars.
9: Yeah.
8: So they come up with a thing you can put on your ankle and you'll be able to... Well, I said to my friend Barry, you'll be able to fly to Mars.
9: Thanks very much for your call.
8: Thank you. I got a tickly throat.
9: Okay, Irene, thanks. I got a call now from Dave from Crawley. Hello, Dave.
12: Oh, hello. I just wanted to make a comment about MP3 players, or as you more commonly know them, iPods.
9: Mm.
12: I've just been and bought a fifth generation one, and you can now store photos in it. You can look at movies. And why do they keep mucking about with these things? I mean, I just want to listen to music on the go, and they just keep bringing out these things with all sorts of bells and whistles on it that are no use to anyone.
9: Mm.
12: I mean, why do they keep on mucking about with it?
9: Thanks very much for your point.
12: You're welcome.
9: Okay, my next caller is Tony Dean from Liverpool. Hello, Tony.
13: All right there, lads.
9: Hello, what's
13: I
9: your point?
13: I tell you what, these people ringing in, getting all narky about their remotes and that.
9: Mm.
13: Don't worry about it. You can buy a remote from Dixon's, right?
9: Right.
13: And it'll control everything in your house. Your TV, DVD, video, your phone, the alarms, the lock. What they're moaning about, they want shooting.
9: Right, but they're very chunky, big remote controls. They're not very easy to use.
13: Come on, it's a small price to pay for total control.
9: Have you got one?
13: I can't afford that. What do you think I have made of money? $17.99 for a piece of plastic. We're dying up here, lad. It's not all Liverpool and Spanish football players.
9: Hello, next caller. Hello, who's there?
14: Flo.
9: Flo, hello, Flo.
14: Hello, I'm calling about technology. I got on my mobile phone.
9: Mm.
14: I just lost all my number on my mobile phone. And now I can't call my friend because I don't know my number, because nobody knows their number no more, because everybody got their number stuck on the mobile phone. I think technology is bullshit.
9: What?
14: I think technology bullshit.
9: What? Where are you from?
14: Putney.
9: Right. So, yeah, I understand. I mean, these days you don't write anyone's telephone number down. You put it straight in your phone.
14: You put it in the phone.
9: Yeah.
14: You save. And then when you lost your phone and your phone don't work, or you get your phone pinched on the box, then got no number. You don't know who to call. Got no friend, got no family, got no nothing, because put the number in the machine. That's why technology is bullshit. Bullshit.
9: What?
14: It's bullshit.
9: Well, we've all learned something today. Thank you very much for your call.
14: Thank you.
9: My next caller is Chuck Perry.
15: Hello, Gary.
9: Hello, Chuck.
15: What's your... No, it's good to be on, Gal.
9: Yeah. It's nice to have a happy voice.
15: Here's one for you, okay?
9: Yeah.
15: My camera doubles as a phone. See what I'm saying?
9: Yeah.
15: I can get the internet on my sofa.
9: Can you? Chuck Perry there. Now, we're talking about communication today, whether or not technology is making anything any easier. Now, I don't normally bring my personal life into work, but yesterday I rang my bank and it took me about 30 minutes to get through on the phone. Now, let me just tell you something. I'm going to do an experiment now, and I think I know a lot of people have sent me emails to down the line saying that they're

0: So I want to do an experiment now, and I think I know a lot of people have sent me emails to down the line saying that they have a similar experiences, how long it takes to get through to our banks these days. It is a joke. It's all automated services. We never get to speak to anyone. I'm just going to do a little test and ring my bank and see how quickly it takes them to answer the phone, right? Okay, here we go. Just dialing up now. This is a joke.
1: Hello, Premier Banking. How may I help you? Claire speaking.
0: Yes. That was quick.
1: How can I help you today, sir?
0: Right. I'm just ringing to say how long it takes you to answer the phones.
1: Could I just take your surname, please, sir?
0: No, I just... Bellamy.
1: Bellamy. And your first initial?
0: Yeah, I'm only actually ringing to prove a point. I'm not actually here to ask any...
1: Could I take your first initial, please?
0: It's G.
1: G. And can you just confirm your account number for me?
0: 9219666.
1: 9219.
0: No, I'm not here to actually talk about this now. I mean, I'm just trying to ring to prove a point.
1: I will just have to take you through a few security checks. If I could just take your mother's maiden name.
0: It's Queensbridge.
1: Queensbridge?
0: Queensbridge.
1: Queensbridge, thank you, sir. And could I take the first letter of your password, please?
0: S.
1: S. And the third letter of your password?
0: P.
1: P.
0: Look.
1: So that's Superman, sir, is that correct?
0: Right, listen, can I speak to who's in charge there? I just want to talk about how long it takes to get through on the phone. I mean, this has been we are ringing a funny hour when obviously it's not so busy. But yesterday, at peak time, I was waiting to speak to my bank manager for about 45 minutes. I didn't even get to speak to my bank manager because I ended up getting through to some idiot on the phone who didn't even know what they were doing.
1: I'm very sorry to hear that, sir.
0: Yes, okay, fine. Thank you. Thanks very much. Thank you very much. Thank you for...
1: Is there anything else I can help you with?
0: No, there isn't.
1: Okay, thank you for calling.
0: Thank you, bye.
1: Goodbye.
0: See, I think I've proved a point there. Okay, I've got Brian from Belfast on the line. Hello, Brian.
2: Hey, Dan, Gary.
0: Okay, thanks.
2: I just wanted to add a similar thing to the wee girl just now talking to you. I lost my phone about 5 years ago now.
0: Oh, that's terrible. So what did you
2: do? No backup. I didn't have a pad with numbers on it or anything.
0: And so you lost all your numbers?
2: I lost the numbers of all my friends, all my business contacts, all my family, and I've not spoken to anyone for 5 years. I'm over the moon with it, so I am now.
0: Really?
2: Oh, it's fantastic.
0: Thanks very much for your call.
2: Bye.
0: Okay, I've got Humphrey Miller from Sir and Sister here. Hello.
3: Hello there, Gary.
0: Hi.
3: Lovely to be on again.
0: Mm.
3: I was just calling in reference to your earlier caller from Putney, I believe she was.
0: Mm.
3: She was talking about having lost the numbers on her phone and not being in the olden days, my time, that one would have memorized one's numbers. And the interesting thing is that the the human brain is actually very well set up to remember seven numbers. Up to seven numbers, the human brain copes extraordinarily well.
0: Oh.
3: So our old style, the old style phone numbers as we used to have, it was very easy to remember. You know, I can remember vast numbers of phone numbers from
0: more than seven.
3: From my past. No, no, I mean seven digits in the number.
0: Oh, right, I thought you meant seven numbers.
3: No. That wouldn't be very good.
0: Right.
3: I can remember a vast array of phone numbers from my earlier years. 732-0432. That's a number that brings back very fond memories for me.
0: Good.
3: 348-5527.
0: Yeah.
3: That's another one.
0: Fine.
3: And, of course, 986-2323. Never had occasion to ring it, but still very vivid in my memory. I could list many, many, many.
0: Thanks very much for your call.
3: Thank you so much, Gary.
0: Okay, who's the next caller? Hello?
4: My name is Morris.
0: Hello, Morris.
4: Listen, right? See, technology, right?
0: Mm-hmm.
4: They promise us all kinds of things. They have sold us a plumber, you know what I'm saying? What we got, what we were promised, what we could have, flying cars, robots that clean the house.
0: Yeah.
4: Virtual sexuosity, like horny chicks, man, just laying down for you in your mind's eye. Ryan, what have we got? We've got TVs with a 3,000 channels on. You turn them on, and I've got Bill Oddie talking about birds. That's on a main channel. That should be on a channel 300. Ah, oh, man, it could be so much better. That's what I'm saying. When I think about it, what we could have. Them big steel, like, huge steel, like, stairs which go up to heaven. And you just walk up there, man, and then someone, and, like, that thing, biddy biddy biddy, all that, you know what I mean? And Star Trek and all that, the phaser gun, you can kill or stun. You can't even do that.
0: You can now, there are stun guns out now, aren't
4: there? Yeah, true. You're right. There was a taser, because my boy got licked with one last night, man. He was climbing for a

0: window. Some guy licked him with a taser, man. He pissed himself.
1: Okay, well, we shouldn't really laugh or encourage in that kind of behaviour. But my next call is Jack Hallworth from Liverpool. Hello, Jack.
2: Hello, Gary. Hello. Gary. Sorry, mate, I'm a bit nervous.
1: No, it's all right.
2: A bit nervous,
1: it's okay.
2: You know. There's yeah. A little bit nervous, nerves. Yeah. You know, the old nerves, like, you know, nerves, you know.
1: Yeah.
2: But, the nerves getting the better of me. But I'm just thinking, actually, to say, the fella on earlier, the old Scouse fella.
1: Yeah.
2: You know, was running down Liverpool. Hey, we're dying up here and all that. We're fed up with hearing that about Liverpool. You know, we got a lot going for us up here. You know, we got David Moyes, right? We got Rafa, you know.
1: Who?
2: Rafa Benitez, you know. I'm not a red myself, but just wanted to say, you know, like, we got a lot going, you know. We're the city of culture.
1: Yeah.
2: You know, we're all going for a Simon Rattle's going to be conducting something or not. I don't know what it is, but he'll be doing the conducting, you know.
1: Where? In Liverpool?
2: Yeah, in Liverpool, isn't it? In Liverpool, in the pool, you know. Yeah. So, we got cricket. Do you know cricket is, Gary?
1: Yeah,
2: it's a world-leading fashion shop. You know, Colleen goes to and all the wags, you know.
1: Who?
2: So, Colleen, you know. So, and as for, you know, the fella saying, yeah, we can't afford, you know, the remote, right? Well, I've got one, you know. I've got one. $17.99, yeah.
1: Oh, does it work?
2: No, it doesn't bloody work, you know. Bloody Argos, you know, $17.99. We're dying up here. We're bloody dying.
1: Okay, thanks very much for your call. Okay, let's go down the line. Who's there?
3: Tony Beckton.
1: Oh.
3: Listen, technology has taken over the criminal underworld.
1: Has it?
3: All the money now is made by little men on laptops, mobile phones, computer chips. In my day, the tools of the trade were very different.
1: Yeah.
3: The Jimmy, the Kosh, the Bowie knife, the flick knife, guns of all types, knuckle dusters, ammonia, an axe, a sword stick, secateurs, a crossbow. It was mano o mano, face to face, across the cobbles, as that.
1: So basically now you're finished.
3: Yes.
1: Thanks very much for your call.
3: I feel flat.
1: My next caller is Edward Kelleher. Hello, Edward.
4: Hello, Gary.
1: Hello.
4: Yeah, technology, it's gone too far. It's out of control. And also, we don't want it. We don't want any of this stuff, do we? The red button. All these TV shows now say, press the red button, press the red button. Has anybody ever pressed the red button? Has any of your listeners ever done it?
1: Well, that's a good question. I don't know if anyone has.
4: Tell you what, I thought, you know, eventually I'll press the thing, I'll press it, see what happens. Press the red button. It was like time froze.
1: Right.
4: Into the different time-space continuum. Everything just went very, very slow.
1: Yeah.
5: It said, stop loading. It went on for about 20 minutes.
1: Oh. Right, you're listening to Down the Line. Why not give us a call? We're talking about technology and communication. 0800 068 7060 or email us at downtheline@bbc.co.uk. Okay, and we have an email here from Alicia Keys, spelt Q-U-A-Y-S. And she says, hello, Gary. Oh, she just says, hello, Gary. Have we got any other emails, Matt? No. Okay, I've got a Tulsa Cosgrove from...
6: No, Tulsa Kingsgrove.
1: Tulsa Kingsgrove from Tottenham.
6: Kingsgrove, like Kensington, but with a grove.
1: Right, hello there.
6: Hi. Yeah, I'm ringing up about iTunes because I buy all my music on it.
1: Who?
6: iTunes, Apple Mac, yeah? Where you buy your music online. And I used to go down the HMV, the local one, right? There was this girl served down the counter. She was a goth, right? But she used to look at me, every time I bought stuff, she used to look at me wrong, you know what I mean?
1: And what do you mean wrong?
6: Like askance. She used to look at me like my taste in music was bad, you know? And like, I don't like it. I don't want to go down the HMV, buy my music and get a look. You know what I mean? I just want to buy the music. So, because I like K-Pac and TJ and Moose Boy, right? And she looked like she looked all this, liked all this terrible music. You know, like the bands that, I mean, like Kasabia or something there, right? So now I buy it all online, it's fine. But I have an important political point.
1: Yes. Please tell us.
6: Because, right, so I got grief for buying my music. Right. So what about the only other people, right? They might like Girls Aloud or something, but they're too ashamed to buy it because of the girls behind the counter or the boys are giving them a funny look, right? So now they can buy it on iTunes. A lot more bad music will rise higher in the charts because people are no longer afraid to buy what they like. You know what I mean? Because nobody can see it coming through the door. It's like when my brother orders porn, nobody knows what comes.
1: That's one of the best political points I've ever heard. I've got Baxter Roberts on the line. Hello, Baxter.
7: Hello, this gang. How are you?
1: I'm fine, thanks. How are you?
7: No, not too bad.
1: Good.
7: I was wondering, I know your show's all about communication.
1: Yep.
7: I was wondering whether you and perhaps some of your listeners would be interested in hearing a short message in Morse code.
1: Oh, God, I love Morse code. It's something you don't hear anymore, isn't it?
7: Well, it's not as prevalent as it used to be. It's been superseded in many respects by some of our devotees. You know, we stick with the language because it is almost like a second language to us, and it's virtually incorruptible. Mm. And we communicate to, you know, there's a vast network of people throughout the globe.
1: Really? How many?
7: Well, I mean, we can communicate to up to 7 people a year.
1: God.
7: Worldwide. I was wondering if you'd like to hear a short... I could perhaps leave you with a short message.
1: No, hang on a minute. I tell you what, I've got an idea. Matt is signalling to me here, my producer, in Semaphore, telling me that he knows Morse code, right? And he can translate.
7: Okay, well, I'll say goodbye, God bless, and I'll leave you with a little bit of Morse.
1: All right.
7: Okay.

0: Right, is that... I think... It's quite a lot. I think we got the... Okay. Right. Is that it? Great, that was fascinating. Matt, have you got a translation for that one? Yep. Still working on it. Okay, well, let's go to another call. Hello, who's calling?
1: This is Robert here from the fraud department at Premier Banking.
0: Ah.
1: Am I speaking to Gary Bellamy?
0: Yes, yes you are. Look, I'm actually on the radio at the moment. Can we talk about it later on?
1: Okay, some money has gone out of your account. Shall I call you back about this?
0: No, well, how much?
1: Well, can I just take some security details first, please? Your mother's maiden name, please.
0: Queensbridge.
1: And your password?
0: Superman.
1: And the account number?
0: 9219666.
1: Right, thank you for that. Okay, I've got a list of recent transactions here. Shall we just go through them and you can double-check that they're all genuine? Yeah?
0: Yeah, yeah, fine.
1: Okay, there's a top-up for Virgin Mobile, £20.
0: No, no, that wasn't me, no.
1: That wasn't you?
0: No.
1: Okay. Network South East, £26.
0: No, no, that wasn't me.
1: Okay, Toys Online, voice-changing Cyberman helmet.
0: Yes, that was, yeah, that's me.
1: That was you.
0: Yeah.
1: Okay. And a wall-mounted flat-screen TV from Electronics Direct for £49,000.
0: No!
1: That one wasn't you.
0: No, it wasn't.
1: Okay, so the Cyberman helmet was.
0: Yes.
1: But the television wasn't.
0: No, I didn't spend £50,000.
1: Okay, well, obviously someone has accessed your account.
0: Yes.
1: Fraud has taken place. Have you given your details out to anybody else?
0: Yes.
1: You have?
0: But not intentionally.
1: Well, whether intentionally or not, obviously if you've given your details to someone else, you won't be covered.
0: What?
1: Who have you given these details to? It might help us to narrow it down.
0: Well, about 2 million people. Someone rang me from the bank and it came, it was on air.
1: You've
0: and I...
1: You've given your bank details to 2 million people.
0: Look, I'm on air now, right?
1: Can you call me back when you're not on air?
0: Yes.
1: We'll go through the other items.
0: Well, how much altogether has been spent?
1: £72,642.79.
0: But how can that
1: matter? It's not that bad because the voice-changing Cyberman helmet, that was a genuine purchase, yes?
0: Yeah.
1: Okay. Why don't you call me back, Mr. Bellamy, when it's more convenient? Thank you.
0: Right.
2: Gary, it's Matt. I've got a translation of that Morse code for you.
0: No, listen, hang on. Look, you know, we don't have to talk about that now. I'm just
2: Actually, I think it's quite important.
0: Look, I'm not interested in the flipping Morse code. I've just lost £70,000.
2: No, calm down,
0: don't
2: Gary.
0: Tell me to calm... Have you lost £70,000?
2: Well, I've never had £70,000 in the first place.
0: Well, that's your problem. But listen, I'm a professional. I've won awards. Are we going to carry on down the line? Blitz Spirit and all that. I am going to go back to the phones and talk to the people of Great Britain. Okay, I've got Dorothy from Godalming on the phone. Hello, Dorothy.
3: Hello.
0: How are you?
3: I'm fine. I'm calling to say I'm an older lady.
0: Mm? And how old?
3: Oh, I'm three times your age. And I love technology, Gary. I'm all for it.
0: 93?
3: And the reason that I am all for it is I think it keeps you young.
0: Probably 93.
3: And I think... Older people make a great mistake if they turn their back on it. Because if you think of the future, it will keep you young. And I've got a lot of technological things about the house and I love them.
0: What, like what?
3: Well, I am a silver surfer.
0: So what? Called.
3: I use MSN all the time.
0: I see.
3: Email family. I've got family in New Zealand.
0: Right.
3: And I've got my sat nav.
0: Oh.
3: Which I'm devoted to.
0: You're devoted to it?
3: Oh, yes. I call it John.
0: Do you? Really? That'd be funny. I wonder how many people got names for their sat-navs.
3: Oh, I'm sure everybody does. Because you spend such a lot of time, you know, John talks to me. I call it John because my husband...
0: John?
3: He's dead now.
0: Oh.
3: But when he was alive, he always knew the route, how to get there. Mm. So he would sit there telling me where to go. Now, I feel as
0: You've
3: if
0: got
3: I've got John...
0: Does he shout at you? Does John tell you off? I'm sure a lot of men do tell off their wives, don't they, in their cars?
3: No, because the sat nav is a recording.
0: Yeah, I know.
3: So it's programmed.
0: I was just trying to be...
3: It doesn't lose its temper with you. I wish I had one at home.
0: What?
3: Sat nav.
0: You have got one.
3: No, but wouldn't it be nice if you had a voice saying make sure you eat something now, love, or put your coat on. Just a voice. It's just the loneliness.
0: Are you lonely, Dorothy?
3: I do my best, Gary.
0: So, but Dorothy, maybe you can treat me as a kind of a satellite navigation system, and it's nice you can ring up and talk to me. Maybe I can be your guiding voice.
3: I like that.
0: Yeah, so...
3: Thank you, love.
0: Make sure that you wrap up warm.
3: Yes, I will.
0: Have a nice glass of milk before bed.
3: Night-night, then.
0: And then sleep. Good night. Yeah. You might be clogging up the line. You might have to, you might have to put the phone down, though, because we've got 8 lines, and this is one of them. You rang me. It might be costing you a lot of money. Dorothy? Hello? Dorothy? Dorothy? Dorothy!
3: Oh. Is that you, John?
0: No, it's...
3: John?
0: The award-winning Gary Bellamy from down the line. Can you put the phone down now, please?
3: You want me to put the phone down?
0: Yes, please, yeah.
3: I'm putting it down.
0: Well, that's all we've got time for this week. This is me, Gary Bellamy, saying good night. Sleep tight.
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7: The nicest thing about the mint with the hole is that it's smooth and never crumbles. 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
8: If you're paying this kind of money for a car, you'd want it to have a touch of style, legroom, four doors, and all that. 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Skoda's new Super Estel puts the man in the street
9: and his dog
8: on the road.

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2: Thank you, Carl. Oh, incidentally, be advised, as we landed, we saw a large hawk or kestrel about 50 feet from the runway.
1: Noted, Golf Tango India. What was it doing?
2: Watching how it's supposed to be done. Cabin Pressure by John Finnemore, starring Stephanie Cole as Carolyn, Roger Allam as Douglas, Benedict Cumberbatch as Martin, and John Finnemore as Arthur. This week, Kuala Lumpur.
3: Mum, can I borrow your car?
4: Why? What's wrong with your car?
3: It's really old, and it's a horrible colour, and it smells of duffel coats.
4: What's wrong with it that's stopping you driving it?
3: Only those things, but I thought since we were on standby this week, I might go for some drives. In a nice car, like yours.
4: No, you won't, because you and I will be using this week to see if we can ease your stewarding skills up above that crucial dividing line between very bad and merely bad. I'm going to be your mystery passenger.
3: Brilliant. Will there be clues?
4: I mean, we are going to sit in the plane and you're going to practice serving me.
3: Right. So what's the mystery?
4: The mystery is who I am.
3: And who are you?
4: I'm me.
3: That's not very mysterious.
4: Oh, life's too short. You and I are going to pretend to be a steward and a passenger.
3: Oh, right. Bagsy Beaver steward.
5: Hello, Carolyn. Just had a thought.
4: Oh, good. A pilot with a thought. How the gods smile upon me.
5: Just occurred to me, for weeks like this, we really ought to have a pilot's lounge.
4: A what?
5: A pilot's lounge.
4: Martin, the very last thing I want to do is encourage either of you to do any more lounging than you already do.
5: It wouldn't be for lounging in. It would be for our briefings, doing our logbooks. I thought maybe each month one of us could present a paper on some aspect of aviation that interests us.
4: And to think a moment ago I thought the idea couldn't sound less appealing.
3: But, Mum, you could make money out of it. You could sell drinks.
4: Without a license? To pilots?
3: No, I mean tea and coffee and things. To David and George from engineering and the fire crew and Carl the ATC, even Dirt the groundsman.
5: No. It would be a pilot's lounge. Not for those guys, for the pilot.
3: But that doesn't make sense. I'm not a pilot.
5: No.
3: But I'd be allowed in.
5: No.
4: Oh, Martin, if you can find an empty room on the airfield, you are welcome to sit in it. And if you can lure Douglas in and then keep him there long enough to read a paper at him, you're a better man than I am, Gunga Din. Close the door on your way out.
5: But...
4: On which you should now go. I'm sorry, I thought that was implied.
3: Any good, Skip?
5: No, Arthur, because it's locked.
3: Ah. Oh, I tell you where you could try, though. How about that scrap DC-10 fuselage out round the back of the hangar? I mean, it's probably full of rats and cobwebs and skeletons, but if we clean it up...
5: That's actually not a bad idea. Tell you what, though, Arthur, if it does turn out to be suitable, I thought we might strike a happy compromise between my idea of keeping it just for pilots and your idea of inviting everyone who works on the airfield.
3: What would that be?
5: Just the pilots. And you.
3: Oh, so I'd be like an honorary pilot?
5: No, you'd just be you.
3: Great! Although... The engineers and everyone are really good fun. George does these brilliant impressions of fruit.
5: Yes, I'm sure they're great. But what I want is a nice, civilized arena to compare notes with my fellow professionals. Right, here it is. Is there someone in there?
3: Sounds like it.
6: Next one, right? Number 12, the conference pair!
3: Wow! Dave! George! Everyone! Hi!
7: Arthur! Captain Creek!
5: Could someone please tell me what the hell's going on in here?
8: Hello, Martin.
5: Douglas!
8: Welcome to the Flap and Throttle. Hooray!
3: What a brilliant place, Douglas.
5: How long's it been going on?
8: We just had our third anniversary, actually.
5: So before I even got here?
8: Yes.
5: Why didn't you tell me about it?
8: Well, we were just waiting for you to settle in, you know, get comfortable with everyone.
5: I've been here a year and a half.
8: And we're still waiting.
5: I see. So it's an illegal pub for everyone who works on the airfield except me.
8: Well, to be honest, I didn't think you'd approve.
5: I don't approve.
8: I thought you might have told Carolyn or the airfield manager.
5: I might have done.
8: Right. So that's why we didn't tell you.
3: Yeah, but why didn't you tell me?
8: Because it was a secret, Arthur. And you are, without a shadow of a doubt, the worst liar in the world.
3: I'm not.
8: All right. Answer this question with a lie. What's your name?
3: Arnold
9: man, cat, sir, man.
8: Arthnold Manor Cat's a man.
10: Yeah.
8: That's an unusual name. Tell me, is it made up?
10: Yes, it is.
8: Oh! You see, that's the sort of trick question you want to watch for. I'll tell you a secret. The way to lie convincingly is never make something up. Just tell a different truth. So, if you have to lie about where you were today, tell them where you really were last week. If you have to give a false name, use a real name you already know. Try again. What's your name?
9: Douglas Richardson.
8: Better? Not quite perfect.
9: Oh, I forgot. Mum's waiting for me in the plane.
8: What for?
9: She's being my mystery passenger.
8: Well, good luck. Let us know if you work out who she is.
9: Righto.
5: Douglas, an illegal pub on an airfield is incredibly dangerous and irresponsible.
8: Don't be so melodramatic. No one drinks when they're on duty. It's just a bit of fun. It's more about the secret club atmosphere, you know, like at school.
5: Not at my school.
8: Oh, come on. You must have had secret clubs in the lunch break at least.
5: No, actually, people weren't really around during lunch break. I think they went home or... Oh.
8: Ah.
5: Well, anyway, I thought you didn't drink. I thought you hadn't had a drink for 9 years.
8: Martin, that is a secret. I have carefully built up my reputation as a hard-boozing sky god, and I'm not having you spoil it.
5: So what... do you drink there?
8: If you must know. You know, every year I win a bottle of Talisker single malt from Carolyn.
5: Steal.
8: Win. Well, I keep it in the flap and throttle. Everyone knows it's for my personal use only. Not everyone knows it's refilled with apple juice.
5: Well, Douglas, look, I'm sorry. Either you close it down immediately or I'll be forced to inform Carolyn.
8: I can't close it down. It's not my pub. If you want it stopped, you'll have to come down and tell them yourself. All the mechanics, the engineers, the fire crew, Dirk, the groundsman.
5: I'm not afraid of them.
8: Nor should you be. Not even Dirk.
5: Well, I'm not.
8: Good.
5: Why not even Dirk?
8: No reason. I just mean someone who was afraid of them would probably start by being afraid of Dirk. It's the natural place to start.
5: Well, I'm not. I'll come and tell them this evening.
8: Ooh, full moon.
5: Stop it.
4: Arthur, where have you been? I told you to meet me in the cabin half an hour ago.
3: Sorry, Mum, I've been to the dentist.
4: Oh, have you?
3: Yes, I have. He said I've been brushing really well, but to watch out for my gums.
4: Right, so no real change since last week, then, when I took you.
3: Oh, yeah.
4: Leave the line to Douglas, dear. He's the professional. So, it's a normal flight. I'm the passengers. You're you. Off we go.
3: Wait, where are we going?
4: It doesn't matter. Pisa.
3: Oh, we went to Pisa last week.
4: Well, where do you want us to go, then?
3: Kuala Lumpur.
4: Why Kuala Lumpur?
3: It's like Helsinki. I've always wanted to go there. It sounds
4: like... Arthur, let me warn you, I am not in the best of tempers, and I strongly advise you not to start talking about a city populated by either koalas or Oompa Loompas.
3: I have nothing to say.
4: Good. And... go. Excuse me, Stuart. Where can I smoke my cigarette?
3: Oh, I'm sorry, madam. This is brilliant. It's like acting.
4: Get on with it.
3: I'm sorry, madam, but for your happy convenience, cigarettes may not be enjoyed anywhere on board at this time.
4: Oh, all right. What about this pipe?
3: I'm not sure. Let me just ask my...
4: She's not on board.
3: Oh, okay. I'm going to go for... No. Sorry?
4: A reefer?
3: I don't...
4: It's medicinal.
3: Oh, medicinal. Well, I expect...
4: No.
3: No, I expect no. That's what I was going to say. I expect definitely not.
4: Arthur, here are the things you can smoke on board.
3: Oh, no, hang on, wait. I'll write it down.
4: You don't need to write it down. It's nothing. You can't smoke anything on the plane.
3: Nothing.
4: Nothing.
3: I'd still quite like to write it down.
8: Okay, he's on his way. Now, remember, we're aiming for something between the bar in Cheers and the mess hall in Dambusters. And I know you'd think if you use captain in every sentence, he'll think you're taking the piss. But actually, he won't. Right, here he is.
11: Hooray!
8: Welcome, Martin, to the flap and throttle.
11: Pleasure to see you here, captain.
12: An honour, captain. A real honour.
8: What's going on? I mentioned you were coming down and, well, everyone was very excited.
5: Well, I hope you told them why I was coming.
8: Of course not. That's your job.
12: Now it's a proper club, isn't it?
11: Yeah.
10: It's all very well having the first officer down here, but the captain, Captain, that's different.
5: Then why didn't you ask me?
12: Never thought you'd accept, Captain.
10: We thought you'd be one of those standoffish captains, Captain, too grand to mix with the ground staff.
5: Yes, well, look, you don't have to call me Captain all the time, you know.
10: Oh, right.
5: Skipper will do.
12: Thanks, Skipper. Appreciate it.
5: Well, all right, listen, men, the fact is...
12: Oh, hang on. Can't have the Skipper giving a speech without a glass in his hand. What are you having, Skipper?
10: No. I'm the chief engineer. I get to buy Skip a drink.
5: Well, this is just it. I'm afraid I simply can't...
8: Martin, a quick word.
5: Now?
8: Operational matter.
5: All right.
8: Martin, it's up to you, of course, but I just thought I should let you know. These people are very proud. In their culture, there's nothing more insulting than to spurn a gift. It's a terrible loss of face.
5: What, engineers? Are you sure you're not thinking of the Japanese?
8: Well, there's so many great Japanese engineers, the culture's rubbed off on them.
5: Douglas, I can't allow an illegal bar to operate on an airfield property, still less partake myself. What would Carolyn say if she found out?
8: I don't know. Then again, these guys are all self-employed. If you close down their pub, they'll probably refuse to work for us, and then MJN would fold instantly. I don't know what she'd say about that, either. But it's your choice.
10: Here we are, Skipper. Your first point at the Flatham Throttle.
12: First of many.
5: No, really, stop it. You must understand, I really cannot accept this drink.
10: You can't accept it?
12: Well, why not, Skipper?
5: Because, as the Skipper, first round is my round.
4: All right. Today, we're going to build on yesterday. We're not going to let yesterday get us down. Oh, let's see you taking meal orders. Go.
3: Hello, madam. Chicken or beef?
4: Beef, please.
3: Okay. How did I do?
4: Keep going.
3: Oh. Righto. Hello, madam. Chicken or beef?
4: Chicken, please.
3: You said beef just now.
4: I was being someone different.
3: That's pretty confusing, mum. Couldn't you at least do a different voice?
4: No, I couldn't.
3: Please? Because in real life, they'd have different voices and faces.
4: Oh, all right. Chicken, please.
3: Certainly, madam. And for you, madam?
13: Sir.
3: I beg your pardon, sir. Chicken or beef?
13: How is the chicken cooked?
3: 4 minutes on defrost, shake the bag, 3 minutes on full.
4: No! Don't tell them that!
3: Sorry, are you being you again? Or him? Or one of the others?
4: Me! Just don't tell him we reheat it.
3: Well, he must know. I mean, obviously we don't have a whole kitchen back there. He's not stupid.
4: Yes, he is. Everyone on this plane is stupid until proved otherwise.
3: Shall I put that on the list?
4: Isn't it there already?
3: The customer is always wrong, rude, late, witless, loud, drunk, thieving and sly. I suppose witless sort of covers stupid.
4: Oh, I don't know. Stick stupid down as well. Have you got rude?
3: Yep.
4: Put it down again. It's a good one.
8: You say that, Dave, but they equalise within 10 minutes, so I don't...
14: Evening, chaps.
8: Oh, hello, Martin.
5: All right. Sorry, I didn't mean to interrupt. Carry on.
10: Oh, we were just talking about... Did you see the match, Skipper?
5: The match? No, I missed the match. I think we were on a trip.
12: It only finished 20 minutes ago.
5: Oh, that match? Oh, I was thinking of another match. No, I didn't see that one either. I missed both the matches.
10: Right, well, I was just saying, City never had a hope once they were down to 10.
5: Yes, well, as I say, I missed it.
10: Yeah, you see what I'm saying?
5: Oh, yeah, yeah, yeah, of course, yes, I see what you're saying. Ten's not enough. You need a lot more than 10.
10: Well, you need 11.
5: That's what I mean, 11. Yes, that's what you need. Not 10.
12: Who do you support, Skipper?
5: In football?
12: Yeah.
5: England? No, I mean, obviously, England. And, United.
10: Which United?
5: Nottingham.
10: Nottingham United? Never heard of them. What league are they in?
5: I don't follow that closely, actually.
12: Yeah, but you must know what league they're in.
8: In many ways, they're in a league of their own. Aren't they, Martin?
5: Yes, that's right.
12: Right. You from up Nottingham way originally, then?
8: No, Wokingham. Down Wokingham way.
10: Why did you pick Nottingham to follow, then?
5: Well, Nottingham, Wokingham, they sound very similar. Tell you what, though, Dave. You'll be interested in this. You know that little Cherokee that was out doing circuits today? Well, on his third landing, he...
13: Oh! Shot!
5: What's going on? What have I done?
10: Talking shop, Skip. Sorry. Automatic round forfeit.
5: What?
8: Flap and throttle house rules, I'm afraid, Martin. Anyone caught talking shop has to buy a round for the whole bar.
5: Then how do you talk about flying?
14: Well, you can't, can you? That's the point.
5: So what do you talk about?
10: I don't know. Music, sport, women.
14: The meaning of life. Anything but bloody planes, eh?
5: Yes. Yeah, of course. Yeah, who wants to talk about stupid aviation?
15: A-bomb!
8: Come on, go easy on him, chat. He's new.
15: A-bomb!
8: Oh, all right, fine. Sorry, Martin. The A-word is bad.
5: Oh, I see. Another round for everyone?
8: Ooh. No, I'm afraid having two consecutive forfeits incurs a whoops Johnny.
5: A what?
8: Whoops Johnny, Johnny, Johnny! Whoops Johnny, whoops Johnny, Johnny, Johnny, Johnny!
5: Whey! Oh, God.
4: Okay, same as yesterday, you've got chicken or beef, but today I'll throw in some unusual diets.
9: Great. Don't forget to do the voices. Hello, sir or madam?
4: Madam.
9: Madam, would you like chicken or beef?
4: Well, now, that all depends. You see, I'm a celiac.
9: Oh, lovely. Chicken or beef?
4: It means I'm gluten intolerant.
9: Well, I'll try not to be too gluten-annoying.
4: It means I can't eat gluten.
9: We've got chicken or beef.
4: Gluten is in wheat product.
9: Oh, right, yeah, with you. I think they're both fine.
4: No wheat in either?
9: Don't think so.
4: Right, then I will have the chicken.
9: Okie dokie.
4: Which is coated in breadcrumbs, so I'll have a violent reaction, my airways will swell up, and maybe I'll die.
9: Perhaps the beef.
4: Arthur, what things are made of wheat?
9: Wheat cakes, Weetabix. Those little straw dollies.
4: Bread! Bread is made of wheat.
9: No.
4: Yes! What did you think it was made of?
9: It's not made of anything, it's just bread.
4: So, where does it come from?
9: Well, I don't know. Wow.
8: 5, 4, 3, 2, 1. And so ends another eventful shift. Right, Martin, see you in the flap and throttle later?
5: Yes.
8: Good. And don't forget to bring your shin pads. It's Skittles night.
5: Why do I need shin pads for Skittles?
8: Oh, the way we play it, if you're not bowling, you're a Skittle.
5: Oh, God.
8: You all right?
5: No.
8: Why not?
5: I hate it, Douglas. I really, really, really hate it. I hate the drinking games and the pop quizzes and the round forfeits and the competitive farting and the whoops Johnnies and the bloody anchovies.
8: If it's any consolation, I thought you coped very well with being anchovied. You had a real quiet dignity.
5: I just can't stand it.
8: Well, I suppose you could. It would be a wrench for all of us, of course. But you could stop coming in.
5: No, I can't.
8: Can't you?
5: Of course not. You saw what it was like when I first arrived. They were overjoyed. They said I made it a proper club, and they said it proved I wasn't standoffish. So if I stop going now, it'll prove I am standoffish. I only wish I'd never found out about the wretched place. And now I know about it, I have to go. I'm trapped. I'm trapped. Trapped like a...
8: tinned anchovy?
4: All right. Today, we're going to put everything we've covered so far together. I might throw anything at you, possibly literally. Are you ready?
9: Yeah. And if I manage it, can I borrow your car?
4: Arthur, you haven't managed any of these things on their own. What makes you think you can handle them together?
9: I can't eat eggs and flour and sugar on their own, but I can eat cake.
4: All right. But only if you really manage it.
9: Actually, I can eat eggs on their own. And sugar. And flour.
4: Go. Ding, ding. I say, Stuart, can my little girl go up on the flight deck for landing?
9: Yes, I'm sure that's fine.
4: No, it's against the law.
9: Right.
4: Ding, ding. Excuse me, could you let the oxygen masks down so we can have a practice with them?
9: Yes, of course. I'll just go...
4: No, you can't. Ding, ding. Excuse me, my dear, I'm blind. Could you guide me to the toilet?
9: No, no, I can't.
4: Yes, yes, you can. Ding, ding.
16: Excuse me, I'm still waiting for my whiskey.
4: Ding, ding. And when are you going to take away my tray?
13: Ding, ding. Mister, my tummy feels funny.
3: Shut up! All of you, shut up!
13: Arthur, you can't.
3: You too. Right. The French lady, I'll take your tray. You show the blind lady to the loo.
13: No, this is not my job.
3: Just do it. And Mr. Powell, could you please...
13: Who's Mr. Powell?
3: The man who wants his whiskey. I have to give them names, or it's just confusing. And he looks like Mr. Powell, who taught me history.
13: Arthur, he looks like me.
3: Mum, excuse me, I am trying to talk to Mr. Powell. Mr. Powell, could you look after the little girl, please?
16: I will do nothing of the sort. I'm a passenger.
3: Okay. In that case... Ding, ding. Hi. Don't worry, mate. I'll look after the little Sheila. Oh, thank you so much. No worries, mate.
13: Arthur, you cannot be passengers.
3: You never said I couldn't. Ding, ding. And I'll show the blind lady to the loo. Thank you, mate. Oh, it's my pleasure.
13: Arthur.
3: Shush. So, Bluey, you'll look after the little girl. Yip. Mrs. Badcrumble, you'll look after the blind lady. I will. Madam Fruit Roo, let me take your tray. Mr. Powell, here's your whiskey. Now, ding, ding. The seatbelt signs are on. Everybody sit down and shut up. How did I do?
4: Well, it's not how they teach it in the training courses, but I have to admit it is what I might have done. Here, catch.
5: So, I mean, I was within limits, but it was a ticklish little crosswind, 60, 65, but gusting, 70. And I thought to myself, well, I have seven options here.
17: Seven.
5: Ah, quite right, Dave. Yes, eight. You see, I've been given the 19 runway, but do you know the airport at Nice?
17: No.
5: Oh, well, I'll just explain the layout. They've got this very...
17: Look, I mean, yes. Yes, I do know it.
5: Are you sure? Because you really won't understand this story if you don't. I'll just refresh your memory. There's a very odd name...
17: Hi, Arthur! There you are!
3: Hi, Dave. I said I'd pop in, didn't I?
17: Yes, you did. You said you'd pop in at 7:45. And now it's gone 8.
3: I said about 7:45.
5: Well, it doesn't matter. He's here now. Come and join us, Arthur. I was just telling Dave about the landing in Tunis.
3: Ooh, what about the talking shop forfeit?
5: Oh, I paid for that.
17: Yeah. He bought me a drink. So now he can talk about flying. As much as he likes.
5: So, there I was, and...
17: Actually, I've got to go now.
5: Oh, really? I thought you wanted to see Arthur.
17: No. Got to go.
5: Oh, well, I'll finish the story another time.
17: No, finish it now. Definitely. Arthur can fill me in later.
5: It's odd. It's exactly what George did half an hour ago. It's like you all can't stand to be in each other's company.
3: Oh. That is odd.
5: I mean, I must say, I do like it being this quiet. It just seems, you know, strange given how busy it was those first few days. Oh. I see. Arthur?
3: Hello.
5: Where have you just come from, Arthur?
3: I had dinner and then I went for a walk and then I came here.
5: Where did you have dinner?
3: An Italian restaurant.
5: What, in Fitton?
3: Yep.
5: That doesn't sound much like you.
3: No. I'm quite enigmatic, though.
5: And I'd have thought you'd have had enough of Italian food since we were in Pisa last week.
3: No, that just whetted my appetite.
5: Who did you have dinner with?
3: Douglas and you. Wouldn't know the other person.
5: What was his name?
3: Mark...
5: Mark Manicazza Man?
3: No, Mark... Rappricash.
5: Of course. And the walk afterwards, where did you, Douglas and Mark Ramprakash, go?
3: We went to see the Tower of Air Traffic Control.
5: The Leaning Tower of Air Traffic Control?
3: How do people do it? How do they lie? It's impossible.
5: Where's the new pub, Arthur?
3: The Mechanics Loading Bay.
5: Right.
3: Douglas?
8: Arthur? Aren't you supposed to be on Martin's sitting duty? Ah.
3: Sorry.
5: Hello, Douglas.
8: Skipper, welcome to the Windsock Arms.
5: Don't skipper me. So this is where everyone's been.
8: Where everyone's been busy preparing your surprise.
5: Oh, please, Douglas, don't bother.
8: All right. But we just thought, as captain, you were entitled to your own private bar while we...
18: Went off and set up another cooler gang that I'm not allowed in. Yes, I get it.
5: Well, bad luck.
8: No, Martin, don't.
5: Hi, Carolyn.
8: No.
5: I think you ought to come over to the Mechanics Loading Bay.
8: Don't say why.
5: Because there's an unlicensed bar in it, that's why.
8: Oh, great.
5: She's coming straight over.
8: I thought she might. All right, everyone get out, but drain your glasses first. Oh, just do it.
5: There's no point in that. All the bottles are still sitting on the bar, and anyway, I have to tell her everything.
8: Really, Martin? Everything? Including the 4 days you spent as a pillar of the flap and throttle?
5: Yes, but I didn't want to. And anyway, this isn't about that pub, it's about this pub. The one you left me out of.
8: You wanted to be left out of it. You told me so. You wanted to go back to not knowing.
5: I was trying to help.
18: What?
5: Oh, no. Oh, Douglas, I'm sorry. I'm sorry, I didn't realise. I'll phone her back.
8: Too late. Don't worry. Tell her everything like you were going to, but get ready to follow my lead.
18: All right.
4: What on earth is going on? Oh.
8: Evening, Carolyn. Welcome to the Windsock Arms.
4: Oh, Douglas, this is too far even for you. Providing unlicensed alcohol on an airfield to airfield staff on duty. Martin, how long have you known about this?
5: I've just discovered it now, just now, just immediately now.
4: Who's been coming here, Douglas?
8: Ah, well, the thing is, I have a terrible memory for faces.
4: I want a list of the names of everyone who's been drinking here.
8: Also names. Faces and names. Those are my weak spots.
4: I'm serious. We need to have a talk.
8: Always a pleasure, never a chore.
4: In which I may have to fire you.
8: Quite right, too.
4: I'm not joking.
8: Absolutely not. It's terribly serious. And that's certainly how you should react if I ever set up an illegal bar in the airfield.
4: You have?
8: Well, no, I haven't. You see, Carolyn, I am your mystery perpetrator of gross professional misconduct. Hello.
4: What?
8: Arthur was telling me about all the fun you've been having with the mystery passenger lessons, and I thought it was a shame for you and Martin to miss out. So I arranged this, and you both did terribly well.
4: Douglas, I am not an idiot. This place is full of booze.
8: But is it, though? Martin, pass me one of those bottles, would you? Absolutely anyone at all. Your free choice.
5: Here you are.
8: Ah, the Talisker. Excellent choice, sir. There we are. On the house. Tell me what you think.
4: Apple juice.
8: It does have apple-y overtones, doesn't it? Or, if you prefer, I can do you water, cold tea, or I think this one's mouthwash.
4: You went to all this trouble just to wind me up.
8: You and Martin. It was an irresistible two for the price of one deal.
4: You are an infantile, time-wasting, sorry excuse for a pilot, and I ought to fire you anyway just to teach you a lesson.
8: Yes. Funny, though, wasn't it?
4: Martin?
5: Yes?
4: Are you still there?
5: Yes.
4: Then don't be.
5: Right.
4: Right. Now, Douglas, listen to me.
8: Yes, Carolyn?
4: A double gin and tonic, please, with ice and lemon.
8: Coming right on.
4: You think that went all right?
8: Very well, I thought. I'm impressed he took 4 days to tell you. I thought it would be sooner.
4: I'm rather insulted he believed I'd fall for that rotten apple juice trick.
8: All in a good cause. Now Martin can return to blissful ignorance. The boys can relax again, and you can start coming back to the pub.
4: Where's the new one going to be?
8: We thought the fire crew break room, the hose and hydrant.
4: Perfect. Cheers.
8: Cheers.
2: That was Cabin Pressure by John Finnemore. It starred Stephanie Cole as Carolyn, Roger Allam as Douglas, Benedict Cumberbatch as Martin, and John Finnemore as Arthur. It also featured Paul Putner as Dave and Roger Morledge as George. The producer was David Tyler, and the programme was a positive production for the BBC.

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4: Revolting People by Andy Hamilton and Jay Tarsis, with Jay Tarsis, James Fleet, Hugh Dennis, Tony Morsley, Jan Ravens, Penelope Nice, and Andy Hamilton.
5: And what month is it?
6: February.
5: And the year?
6: 1774.
5: Oh, yes. But I keep thinking it's 1773. Do you ever do that? Forget what year it is?
6: No, but then I don't drink 3 quarts of brandy a day.
5: Look, a one-legged, one-armed, one-eyed British soldier has to drink, Sam. A drink to numb the pain of being in Baltimore, imprisoned in this sniper-filled, rebel-infested, stinking, hateful, godforsaken hellhole you call home. No offense.
6: None taken, you insensitive pig.
5: Sounds like Captain Brimshaw and your daughter are having a fine old time upstairs, Sam.
6: Yeah, I know.
5: Are you planning to step in and stop their frolicking?
6: Only if it turns rhythmic. Now, draw the line there. If they want to do that stuff, they can go to the churchyard and do it behind a gravestone like any normal young couple.
5: Yeah, yeah. Yeah, or inside the church on the altar. why are you looking at me like that?
6: On the altar?
5: Yeah. I mean, not during a service, obviously, no. No, that would be disrespectful, as was once pointed out to me.
7: Good day to you, sirs. I'm looking for the shop of one Samuel Oliphant.
6: Ah, then you've come to the right place, sir.
7: My name, sirs, is Lord Brimshaw.
6: Brimshaw?
7: No doubt my fame goes before me.
5: Indeed it does, my lord. Your Lord Brimshaw, trusted confidant to His Majesty King George, until recently as administrator in Ireland, where, if I may say so, your rule was exemplary.
7: Well...
5: Yes, it was. Now, don't be modest. I mean, yes, it was a shame about the massacre, but if you ask me, they bought it on themselves, didn't they? And as for the famine, well, the Irish are always having them, aren't they? They're incorrigible.
7: That is a most astute analysis, Sergeant.
5: McGurk.
7: Sir, yeah. You seem familiar to me. Have we met?
5: No, sir. Although I believe you did once court-martial my twin brother. after a misunderstanding over some regimental funds.
7: Ah, yes, I remember now. Lord, he was a rogue. Do you ever hear from him?
5: No, sir, and I don't want to. The man brought shame on our family.
6: Yeah, Sergeant has quite a few twin brothers who've brought shame on his family. Now then, how can we assist you, Lord Brimshaw? Would you like to buy something?
7: I'm looking for my son, Walter, who I understand is billeted here.
5: He's upstairs.
6: With my daughter, Mary.
8: Oh, yes. Higher. Higher. Oh, yes, Walter.
6: Oh, she's bidding higher. They're playing cards.
8: Yes. Yes.
6: Yeah, I think she's pleased with her hand.
7: Playing cards.
5: Yeah, sounds like poker.
6: McGurk. Perhaps you'd like to go and fetch the captain, and maybe you'd like to whistle loudly on your way up the stairs.
5: Oh, I get you. Yeah, give him time to...
6: I just like the way you whistle, Sergeant. It's very melodious. Now go tell the captain his father is here while I converse with Lord Brimshaw.
5: Aye, aye.
7: But his whistling has no melody whatsoever.
6: Yeah, it's known as modern whistling. So, have you heard about our cheese museum?
7: No.
6: Well, we don't have one. But a lot of us are lobbying for one because we think it'd be a natural adjunct to the Biscuit Museum, which so far hasn't been the success that everyone was hoping for.
9: Father, what a delightful surprise. I wasn't expecting you.
7: So I see. You've got your breeches on backwards.
9: Do I?
5: Well, that's the fashion in these parts, sir. It's the colonial look.
7: Doesn't surprise me. These damned colonials are a contrary bunch.
8: We have much to be contrary about.
7: Who is this woman? And why is she allowed to speak out of turn?
8: My name is Mary Oliphant, and I can speak when I choose.
7: I think you're wrong there.
9: Father, I must ask you to show some respect to Mary, for she is the woman... That...
7: Why have you not replied to my letter?
9: Your letter? Well, I...
7: Yes, my letter ordering you to return to England to marry your cousin, Emily.
6: Marry his cousin?
7: We're aristocrats, it's normal. Only by breeding amongst ourselves can we remain pure, strong, and healthy. It's what made the royal family what it is today.
5: That's right, and it's been the making of Norfolk.
9: I didn't reply to your letter because I won't be marrying my cousin Emily.
7: Why not?
9: Because I don't want to.
7: Don't want to? What's that got to do with anything? Do you think I wanted to marry your mother? Good God, she's got a face that can stop a clock. But she was my cousin and I was betrothed to her, just as you and your cousin Emily were betrothed when you were age 9.
9: But, Father, I love Mary and I want to be with her.
7: Of course you do. I understand. And she will make a fine mistress.
8: I'm not prepared to be his mistress.
7: Yeah. You see, son, she's the snooty sort. You'll be well shot of her. Come, boy. I've cleared it with your commanding officer. The ship is waiting. And Emily is looking forward to seeing you, I'm sure.
9: But you brought Emily with you?
7: Come see her, Walter. She's grown into a pretty little thing.
8: Women are not things.
7: Wrong again, I'm afraid.
9: Does Emily want to marry me?
7: Well, how would I know? Nobody's asked her.
8: You can't just ignore a woman's wishes.
7: She doesn't give up, does she?
6: Where is this Emily?
7: I told her to wait outside.
8: What, like a dog?
7: Yes, correct. Well done. You got there in the end.
8: You think being a big important lord means you can just tell everyone what to do, don't you?
7: Well, experience would seem to suggest that.
8: Well, you and your despotic, autocratic kind are doomed, you hear? Your days are numbered, and do you want to know why? Well, I'm going to tell you why.
6: Are you?
8: Oh, yes.
6: Right, well, then I'm going to pull up a chair.
5: Yeah, I'm going to lie down.
10: Hello, birds. Hello, clouds. Hello, girl with parasol.
11: Hello. Please don't stop what you're doing on my account. What are you doing?
10: I'm staring at the sky. I like staring at the sky.
11: Why?
10: Because it's so much bigger than me.
11: It's about the only thing that is, though, isn't it? My name is Emily.
10: Mine's... No, wait. It'll come. Joshua!
11: I wish I was big, but alas, I am small, feminine, and demure, which means I have to sit quietly in parlors and embroider as I listen to lots of idle gossip about handsome soldiers who are staying at the vicarage.
10: That sounds exciting.
11: Does it?
10: Yeah, but then everything sounds exciting to me. It's the advantage of being stupid.
11: Well, I'm afraid it's actually rather tedious. In fact, sometimes as I embroider and listen to the ladies chatter, I think about how pleasant it would be if I could just go on a killing spree and butcher all of them in their sleep. But then I stop being silly and play the harpsichord. You have deep, sensitive eyes.
10: Do you want to see me wrestle a bear?
11: Oh, gosh, yes. That sounds terribly exciting.
10: There's a grizzly lives just on the other side of that ridge. He loves to wrestle me. Come on, I'll show you.
11: But... Oh, dear.
10: What?
11: Well, I'm worried because, well, it's such a warm day. Do you think it's wise for you to wrestle a bear without taking your shirt off?
10: What?
11: I think you should take your shirt off.
10: Well,
11: No, I really think you should take your shirt off. Now.
12: And I'll tell you one last thing, Lord Hoity-Toity, nose in the air, no chin and big ears, Brimshaw. The flame of liberty is going to engulf you and free us from your tyranny. And then all of us, regardless of class or status, will be free to love whomsoever we choose.
7: Impressive speech.
6: Wasn't it just? 47 minutes. Including 5 usages of the word whomsoever.
13: Mary is a magnificent orator.
7: She's also a rebellious traitor. Arrest her, Walter.
9: I shall not. She was merely expressing her views, which, as a subject of King George, she has a right to do.
7: She's bewitched you, boy. Snap out of it. Ah, Emily.
11: Uncle.
7: How very timely. Good grief. Who is this giant?
11: This is the man I love.
7: What?
11: His name is Joshua. He's gentle and kind, and he has just whipped a bear.
7: But he's a freak.
12: That's my brother you're talking about.
7: He's abnormally huge.
6: He is not. He's just big bone, that's all.
7: Come on, he must be the most gargantuan person in the Americas.
5: Oh, no, you're wrong there. No, there's a woman who lives just outside Buffalo who's bigger than him.
6: There is?
5: Yeah, 9 foot tall, easy. Daisy Lightwits. Nice woman. I went out with her for a while.
6: You went out with a 9 foot tall woman?
5: We were pretty serious, actually, but it didn't last. I mean, somehow the relationship was never the same after I sold her to the circus. You know, that seemed to upset her. You know, she kept saying I should have mentioned it, but...
10: Can me and Emily get married now, Father? Only being married sounds like fun.
14: Oh, God, he's a moron as well.
6: He's not a moron. He's small-brained.
14: Yes, well, he's not marrying Emily. He's marrying Walter.
15: I won't do it.
11: Neither will I.
14: I will not brook such disobedience in front of colonials. It's unbrookable, madam. And as for you, Walter, you shall either obey me or I shall disinherit you forever. The ship sails in 24 hours. You have until then to come to your senses. 24 hours between you and abject penury.
6: Well, he makes a good exit.
8: Oh, Walter, you are magnificent. The way you defied your father and defended my honor. Let's go upstairs.
6: No, Mary, no.
5: Please. Relax, Samuel. They're young. There's no harm in it.
6: Oh, I suppose you're right.
5: Unless he impregnates her with his bastard child, of course. Then there's harm, you know.
10: Father, can we discuss my wedding arrangements?
6: Yeah, actually, son, I'm not sure if you and Emily are the...
10: Oh, I love Emily.
6: Mm-hmm.
10: Do you believe in love at first sight?
6: Well, I'm not sure if
10: Emily does. She says the people who don't believe in it are cynics, and that sometimes when she's doing her embroidery, she imagines all the cynics having their livers torn out by giant metal birds.
6: Does she? Well, that's...
10: Can we have jugglers at the wedding, Father? Please? Please?
6: Well, son, you see, I'm just not sure it's realistic to
10: Why? Her juggler's expensive?
6: No, it's not the expense...
10: Well, one juggler, then, with one ball.
6: Joshua. Will you just...
10: Leave it with me, Father. I'm going into town right now to track one down and book him. Goodbye, Father. Oh, I'm so lucky.
5: Well, he's in high spirits.
6: Yeah, I guess some trees will get pushed over tonight. It's absurd, isn't it? He can't get married. They only met an hour ago. Why me? Why did I get saddled with such ridiculous, delusional children? What did I do to deserve that?
5: Yeah, are you going to talk about the terrible hand that life has dealt you?
6: Yes.
5: Then hang on while I pull up a chair.

0: Good evening, gentlemen.
1: We have this thing called knocking. It may not have caught on in your part.
0: Knocking is not necessary for someone to whom no door is closed. I need to talk to you two, whom I take to be men of the world. I can tell, Sergeant, that you are a man of experience from the fact that so many of your limbs are missing. And you, shopkeeper, have the round-shouldered hangdog demeanor of a man who's played the game of life and lost. Heavily.
1: Yeah, well, in my opinion...
0: Your opinion is of no interest to me. You are of no interest to me, but your relatives sadly are. Your spitting hellcat of a daughter has some ludicrous hold over my idiot son. And your idiot son has won the affections of my niece. These associations bring nothing but shame on my family. So you will kindly instruct your offspring to desist from pursuing these absurd romances.
1: I shall do no such thing. The young people you talk of so dismissively happen to be in love, and love is a powerful thing.
0: True, but not as powerful as money. If you persuade your daughter to end her association with Walter, and similarly, if you end the relationship between my niece and the small-brained boy giant, I will pay you with a banker's draft for £50.
1: Do you think I'd sell the future happiness of my loved ones for £50? I'd never do that.
2: No, he would never do that, not even if you offered him £100.
1: Or £150.
2: Or £200.
0: Very well. I'll pay £200.
1: You're not listening. I said I would never do it. Besides, I don't need your money. I'm a man of independent financial means. I have my shop.
0: Your shop? Oh, I thought it was a museum.
1: A museum?
0: Yes, you know. The museum of empty shelves.
1: All right, that's it. Get out. Egress, you stuck-up, chinless, snotty piece of arrogant English. McGurk, give me a term of abuse.
2: A cat puke.
1: Cat puke, thank you. Get out, you piece of arrogant English. Cat puke. And don't come back. Cat puke?
2: You rushed me.
1: Can you believe that? I mean, who does he take me for? As if I'd contemplate breaking up my kids' relationships purely for the money. There's no way I'd interfere with the personal relationships of... What was that last figure?
2: £200.
1: Right.
2: Yep, £200, which is a lot of money in these days.
1: Well, what'd you say that for?
2: I'm just saying, that's all, that £200 here and now in the 1770s is a lot of money because, you know, if someone living, say, 250 years in the future was listening to this conversation, they might think it didn't sound like a lot of money.
1: Why would anyone in the future want to listen to this conversation? I'm here now. I don't want to listen to it.
2: Well, I don't know. I just thought...
1: Have you been at the funny tobacco again?
2: No.
1: £200 was Lord Brimshaw's last figure, you say?
2: Yeah. Although I think he'd go to 250.
1: £250?
2: Yeah, even more money in these days. I mean, that's like £30,000 in future money.
1: Will you
2: money,
1: just
2: I mean.
1: Stop doing that?
2: Sorry.
1: £250, you reckon? Not that I'm considering it. It'd be wrong. It's not right to do wrong, right? It's right to do right, right? That can't be wrong. And even though I may possibly feel both relationships in the long term are almost certainly going to fail anyway, it's not my place to interfere.
2: No, of course it isn't. No.
1: Although...
2: Yes?
1: It does throw up an interesting ethical question, namely, whether accepting money to merely hasten the inevitable is morally acceptable. What do you think, Roy?
2: Let me think. Do you know, I have a feeling, just a vague memory, that the Old Testament says that accepting money to end foolish romances is morally justified.
1: I think I read that.
2: And I think Jesus said it was compulsory. It might have been the Sermon on the Mount or, you know.
1: All right, then here's another question for you. Which love-struck puppy should we start with?
3: You wanted to see me, Father?
1: Yes, son. Sit down. Don't worry, that was an old chair. How you feeling, son?
3: Happy, Father. I wouldn't trade this feeling for £1,000.
2: They should buy you a palace these days. I mean, that's...
1: Doing that.
2: Sorry.
3: Whenever I'm with Emily, I don't feel enormous and stupid anymore. I just feel all toasty.
1: Toasty?
3: And marmalade-y.
1: Well, Emily's what I want to talk to you about. You see, son, I don't think you're ready to have a relationship with...
2: Anyone.
1: Do you mind?
3: Why aren't I ready, Father?
1: Well, for a start, you don't even know about the birds and the bees.
3: Oh, I know all about the birds and the bees. That's how babies get made.
1: Oh, you do know, right.
3: The bees grow the babies in their hive and then get the birds to deliver them to the

0: Tummy.
1: Right, you see. It's a little inaccurate, son. You see, a baby's actually made...
0: like this.
1: We can do without the diagram, thank you, McGurk. It's unhelpful and deeply disturbing. What the hell is that?
0: Oh, that's an arrangement of ropes and pulleys. Yeah, that there is...
1: No, I don't want to know. Nobody does. Now, please, if you just stay out of this, I'd be most grateful. Now, Joshua, the thing is, you're right, son. You've turned pale.
2: I'm frightened, Father.
1: You see what you've done with your revolting diagram? Now, don't worry, son. It's nothing to be afraid of.
2: Is that a rhinoceros?
1: No, it wasn't. McGurk's just very bad at drawing. Forget the diagram. Forget him. Just listen to me. Now, about Emily, I think you should stop seeing her.
2: I won't stop seeing her.
1: But, son...
2: I won't. I love Emily. And I love the way she makes me feel, all toasty and marmalade-y. And another feeling that I haven't got a name for yet, but it's itchy yet kind of nice all at the same time. So don't make me give all that up, or I won't ever eat again. Unless it's pie, because I like pie. But apart from that, nothing. And you won't be my father anymore.
0: Sensitively handled, Sam.
1: Well, I wasn't helped by your ignorant observations.
0: Well, ignorant?
1: You know nothing about affairs of the heart.
0: Listen, I've been there, all right? I know what it's like to have feelings for a woman.
1: What, before you sold her to the circus?
0: She loves it, all right? It's a great life. She gets fresh air, travel, and all the sauce she can swallow.
3: I don't know why you're trying to steer me away from Walter, Father, and I don't know why McGurk is sitting in on such a personal conversation.
1: No, neither do I.
0: Oh, I'm just listening out for any valid points that your father might have omitted, miss.
1: Valid points?
0: Yes, like the valid point about what she's going to do when the war comes.
1: Oh, I know. Yeah, I know. So, Mary, what are you going to do when the war comes, huh?
3: What are you talking about?
1: Well, will you go with Brimshaw to England and live in his world? Surrounded by people called Percy and Archibald and wading knee-deep in trifle and...
3: Don't be ridiculous, Father. I shall be here, fighting for freedom.
1: And what will you shout as you lead the charge? Death to all redcoats apart from the one on the Andes, my boyfriend? Won't work.
0: And your father's not the only one who thinks that.
1: I'm not? Oh, no, I'm not. Benjamin Franklin has written you this letter here.
3: Dear Mary, great news. The revolution is almost here, and you are going to play a pivotal role. Obviously, to be a great revolutionary leader, you must demonstrate your commitment by ending any romantic entanglements. Just thought I'd mention it. Yours, Benjamin Franklin. P.S. Stay away from lightning. It smarts.
1: It was nice of him to take the trouble to write, wasn't it? I mean, what with his busy schedule and all.
3: You wrote this, Father.
1: Don't be silly. How would I know about the lightning?
3: I don't believe this. You have allowed yourself to be intimidated by that repugnant Lord Brimshaw. Well, I'm not scared of him.
1: No? Well, then you should be. He's a rich and powerful man who can buy people.
3: Only weak, greedy people.
1: Not necessarily. He can probably also buy people who mean well but can't turn down that sort of money.
3: What?
0: He's generalizing, miss.
1: That's all I was doing. I was being specific.
0: Yeah, no specificity.
1: Not at all. Not at all.
3: Why are you trying to turn me against my own heart? I don't understand why you're doing this. It's unkind and it's immoral.
1: Please sit down, Walter. I just wanted to have a little chat about you and Mary.
4: I won't give her up, Sam. Never. Not even if King George himself wrote ordering me to do so.
1: Okay. It was a waste of ink.
4: What?
1: Nothing. When do you think the war is going to start?
4: The war?
1: Yeah, there's going to be a war soon, isn't there?
4: Well, it's a possibility.
1: Uh-huh. And who do you think will win this war?
4: We British, of course. We are the only global superpower, whereas America is basically just Cornwall with Indians.
1: So when this British victory arrives, what do you think Mary will do? A, join rebel militias in the hills and fight to her last breath? Or B, shrug her shoulders and say, well played, you Brits?
4: Most likely A, I'd say.
1: Uh-huh. And if there are rebel militia in the hills, do you think the British Army will A, leave them alone, or B, hunt them down like dogs?
4: Probably B.
1: Mm-hmm. And when Mary's being hunted down, will you A, join in the hunt, or B, try to help her?
4: B.
1: And when the army charge you with treason, will you A, be put up against the wall and shot, or B, just shot with no wall in the vicinity?
4: There's never a C, is there?
1: No, because this is an A or B kind of situation. You and Mary are from entirely different worlds.
5: But I love her, Sam.
1: Which is why you must end it now, before it ends in tears, not to mention that hail of bullets.
5: Oh, perhaps you're right.
1: I am right, Walter. Go home. Go home with your father. Set sail for the land where you belong, to the sunny grassy forests of Kentfordshire, with its toasted cream teas and Morris dancing crumpet eaters. Standing guard outside St. Buckingham's Cathedral as urchin chimney sweeps play cricket on the River of Thames.
4: You've not been to England, have you, Sam?
1: No, but it sounds really quaint.
4: If I decided to go home, how could I break the news to Mary?
1: By post from England.
4: Oh, I suppose you're right. Fate is stacked against our love.
1: Oh, like crazy.
4: This is a sad day, Samuel.
1: Yes, I know, Captain.
4: I've had happy times here. Here, under your roof.
1: Same here, Walter.
4: I'll always think of you and smile, Samuel. Will you think of me and smile?
1: Don't push it.
4: Sorry.
6: I'm afraid I don't understand, Sergeant. Why do you want me to stop seeing Joshua?
0: Well, because Joshua's a heartbreaker, miss.
6: Heartbreaker?
0: Yes, Miss, a Lothario, a philanderer. In short, he puts it about.
6: Are you sure?
0: Believe me, he has broken the heart of every girl in Baltimore, half the girls in Philadelphia, and quite a few in Canada.
6: Canada?
0: Oh, I told you, he puts it about. Yeah, we've had to confiscate his canoe.
6: I find all this very hard to believe. He seems not at all worldly. He thinks babies are grown in beehives.
0: Oh, I see. He used his old simpleton routine on you, did he? Did he do the old putting the squirrel down his pants and asking you to get it out number?
6: No.
0: Then I got to you just the nick of time.
6: I find all this hard to believe.
0: Really, which part? Because the squirrel thing, I might have got that a bit wrong, you know.
6: You say he's cavorted with all the girls in Baltimore?
0: All of them, and, not just the girls, either.
6: Pardon me?
0: Well, I don't want to be indelicate, miss, but let's just say he likes the company of men who are very sensitive and tend to wave their hands around a little more than is strictly necessary.
6: I'm sorry, Sergeant. I still don't understand what you're getting at.
0: Allow me to draw you a diagram.
1: Good evening, McGurk.
0: How did you know I was approaching? I hadn't even come through the door.
1: No, but the smell of you had.
0: I've been celebrating.
1: Well, so have I, because without your help and using only the force of moral argument, I've persuaded the captain to give Mary up. So that only leaves Joshua's romance.
0: It's already terminated. I've persuaded Miss Emily that their relationship had no future. Just think, Sam, with both romances successfully spiked, that money is ours.
1: Captain, I thought you were being reconciled with your father.
4: Well, that was my intention, but before I could tell him that I was giving up Mary to marry Emily, he disinherited me.
1: Disinherited you?
4: Yes, on the grounds that I'm a practitioner in the ways of Sodom.
1: Who told him that?
4: Emily. Apparently, I was on a list of Joshua's special friends that someone gave her. I tried to tell my father that it was all absurd, but he just kept remarking on how much I was waving my arms around. Kept on and on and on about it.
0: Before you had this altercation with your father, he didn't mention a banker's draft by any chance, did he?
4: He was tearing one up as I left. Then he threw the pieces on the fire.
1: Did Emily say who told her this vicious lie?
4: No. She just kept staring at this diagram.
1: Diagram?
4: Who would do that? What sort of spiteful person would slander Joshua and I like that?
1: I don't know. What do you think, McGurk? What sort of person would do that? What sort of lying, interfering idiot would do something like that?
0: Well, I expect he meant well. Perhaps he's just trying to help out a friend.
1: Or perhaps he's the kind of odious git who likes to pretend that he's helping a friend, but is just out to line his lice-infested pockets and ends up screwing things up so much that no one gets any money at all, thanks to the little bastard's greed and stupidity. For example.
0: Well, I don't know who you're referring to, Sam, but he sounds like the sort of bloke who might push your teeth down your throat if you talk about him like that.
4: Well, we'll never know who this mysterious troublemaker was. Still, I must go and tell Mary the good news that we can continue our romance. Even if I've been branded a sodomite. Which, incidentally, is a much more stigmatic label than it will be, say, at the beginning of the year, the 21st century.
1: Another one with a crystal ball.
0: I think that's just the way he walks.
2: Father, tragic news. My beloved Emily has set sail for England. And it's all because my name has been blackened. How have I been blackened, Father?
1: Well, it's not easy to explain, son.
2: I'm going to do something adolescent. I'm going to carve Emily's name on my forehead with this hunting knife. Starts with an M, right?
1: No, son, please.
0: Listen, Sam, this is all my fault. I feel terrible. I shouldn't have interfered. Yeah, let me handle it.
1: Well, that's very decent of you.
0: No, not at all. This is my responsibility.
1: Well, all right, Joshua, I'm just going to step outside. Sergeant McGurk's got something important he has to tell you.
0: Right, well, this isn't easy, Joshua, so... Actually, could you put down that knife? Yeah.
2: Sure.
0: Yeah, the thing is, Emily left you because somebody started a horrible untrue rumor about you.
2: What?
0: Which was unforgivable, and that person hopes you'll forgive him.
2: Well, I won't.
0: Well, maybe in time, eh? Anyway, you have a right to know, that the man who spread these awful lies about you was... your father.
7: Revolting People featured Jay Tarsis as Samuel, Andy Hamilton as Sergeant McGurk, Jan Ravens as Mary, and James Fleet as Captain Brimshaw. Lord Brimshaw was played by Hugh Dennis, Joshua by Tony Maudsley, and Emily by Penelope Nice. Revolting People was written by Jay Tarsis and Andy Hamilton, and produced by Paul Mayhew Archer.
8: I've been gardening in white gloves just to prove that dirt can't hide from new Tide. Tide's been intensified to bring you cleanness no other low-priced powder can beat. I'm going to hide these filthy gloves in the pockets of these cords. Too tough a test for a low-priced powder, not for new Tide. Now for those hidden gloves. How's that for cleanness? Proof that dirt just can't hide from intensified Tide. Try it.

0: Is that proper farmhouse cheddar?
1: No, I don't think so.
0: What about that?
1: No. It's quite nice, though.
0: Is it? Do you think I might try a piece? I'll have 2 ounces, please.
2: Jacob's, the cream of cream crackers.
3: When you want a drink to cool your thirst, 7-Up's the one.

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0: Your bill, sir.
1: Thank you.
2: Martin, I seem to have left my wallet at home.
1: Oh, my dear chap, this one's on Prentice McCabe. I'll put you down as client entertaining. Not that you've actually been very entertaining, of course.
2: No, I'm sorry about that.
1: In fact, I've had more fun being stuck in the lift with a manic depressive on his way to the dentist.
2: Yes, sorry.
1: Look, don't be embarrassed, but would 50 quid help?
2: Martin, I haven't come here to beg.
1: Oh, sorry. It was the way you sang, Buddy, Can You Spare a Dime, in the middle of Oxford Street, that did it.
2: Only, I admit, things aren't going too well at the moment.
1: Where did it all go wrong? You were always the one who was going to be a genius. The rest of us were going to do boring things like getting rich.
2: My last two novels are both flopped. I can't even find a publisher for my latest one.
1: I'm sure I saw one of your books in a shop once. Now, where was it? Oh, I remember. Dr. Bernardo's charity shop. Under a sign saying, as much as you can carry for a pound. I wonder if there's anything my partner and I could do to help.
3: A novelist?
1: But a very good one, Charles. 10 years ago, he was the coming English man of letters.
3: And he came on the Northern Line and terminated at Kennington.
1: Do you know what the Times Literary Supplement said about his first book? Listen. With ruthless surgical precision, he rips at the reader's consciousness. The relentless brilliance of his prose performs a Keith Moon drum solo on the open wound of our emotions.
3: What about his second novel?
1: He speaks to the pain of humankind like Janis Joplin. Every line wails like the guitar of Eric Clapton.
3: And remind me of what they said about his third.
1: This writer is like the incompetent player of a malfunctioning trumpet. First he sucked and now he's blown it. Well, reviews aren't everything, Charles.
3: On the contrary, Martin. Have you seen the latest issue of Campaign? In the rarefied, specialized world of government media relations, one name stands out from the crowd, Prentice McCabe. Other agencies trail in their wake.
1: Well, we are doing quite well.
3: We are doing very well. The aura of success, Martin. Does your scribbling friend have the aura of success?
1: Well, no. More the slightly peculiar pong of a man who's confused wasp killer with body spray.
3: Quite so.
4: The Minister of State for Trade and Industry is on the line for you.
3: Thank you, Sandy. Clive, dear boy. No, all sorted. Nothing to worry about. Well, we all get our picture on the front of the Sun from time to time. I've already issued the press release. The line is, yes, it was me, but at least I was wearing British boxer shorts. It might have been a scandal. Now its bonking minister boosts British textile industry. They'll eat it. All part of the Prentice McCabe service, my dear, dear Clive. You see, Martin, rising politician, rising with the Sun, and it's all in a day's work for the Prentice McCabe organisation.
1: Think of it as an exercise in image relaunch, Charles. Think of it as a challenge.
3: Keeping Prentice McCabe at the top is challenge enough, Martin.
1: Would you do it for a bet?
3: You know my attitude to betting. You want to bet, you be the punter, I'll be the bookmaker. It's a philosophy that served me rather well.
1: I'll bet you the whole of my bonus that you cannot relaunch the literary career of Ralph Parsons to the top of the bestsellers, of course.
3: Top of the bestsellers?
1: My bonus says it can't be done.
3: To put some scrofulous saddo on the front of Hello. Oh, Martin, what a wheeze.
0: He received an advance of $500,000. Now his book is sure to top the bestsellers. Hooligan by Rick Dennis has been variously described as the Bible of Yobbo culture and the most important novel written in English in the last 20 years. Rick Dennis, you've been called the Tracy Emin of the English novel. How do you respond to that?
5: I think, if I may, I'd like to ignore that question, because it's too stupid to merit the dignity of an answer.
0: Certainly, and can I say how sorry I am for having asked it?
5: Yes.
0: Your book tells... Your book tells of an ordinary, outwardly respectable man who suddenly discovers the joy of football hooliganism at the age of 46. On one level, the book is extremely, even nauseatingly violent.
5: Only epiphenomenally.
0: Epiphenomenally is a word chosen with perfection, if I may say so. Now, the book contains a cornucopia of the vilest expletives. Indeed, chapters 5 and 6 are written entirely in expletives, and the book is shot through with deviant and bestial sex. The novel could it not be read in that way?
5: Only by a lobotomized cretin.
0: Of course, of course. How do you feel It should be read exactly. Would it be fair to say that what appears to be a hymn to Yorbo culture is in fact a vicious satire on society's failure to give proper respect to the intellectual? Do you feel like answering that question at all? I don't want to cut into your spare time.
5: Look, what I'm saying is, in the core of our phenomenality, the specifically English, and that is important.
0: Of course.
5: The specifically English core of our phenomenality, our anti-intellectuality, is a reality.
3: Martin, it may be a sad reflection on my limited vocabulary, but at the moment my head is full of the word pillock.
1: Mine was opting for posy posturing prat.
3: Well, shall we settle on posy posturing pillocky prat? It wouldn't distress you, would it, if in the course of winning our little wager, I were to take that pompous, portentous...
1: pillocky prat.
3: ...and screw his testicles to a cake stand.
1: He might attract bonus points, actually, Charles.
3: After all, if our boy is to be the number one bestseller, then that obnoxious specimen isn't. Do you ever see anyone more deserving of a bucket of vintage Prentice McCabe filth?
1: And we do rather specialise in filth.
3: We major in muck. Oh, I'm going to enjoy this. My paws and whiskers, I am going to enjoy this.
0: This is Mr. Parsons.
3: Oh, God.
6: It's very good of you to see me.
3: Yes. Yes, it really is. Do, put a dust cover on that chair and sit on it. Oh, no. Mr. Parsons, the good news is that I've dipped a tentative toe in the outline of your new novel, and it has real, genuine promise.
6: You think so?
3: Oh, yes. It has the makings of a comic masterpiece.
6: Comic?
3: Now, where have I put it?
1: It's here, Charles.
3: Ah, yes. Sad Sausage, a novel by Ralph Parsons.
1: An arresting title.
3: A criminal offence of a title. Sad Sausage tells the story of a once prosperous and happy man and his descent into poverty, misery, and a bedsit in Acton.
1: I love the bedsit in Acton.
3: He is reduced to pawning his landlord's furniture in order to buy the rope with which to hang himself.
1: The suicide scene.
3: Oh, God, the suicide scene. It's hysterical.
6: It's autobiographical.
3: Martin, a word. Martin, are you seriously expecting me to turn that into a multimedia megastar?
1: You accepted the bet.
3: But that was before I saw the full extent of the damage.
0: Mr. Prentice.
3: Not now, Sandy.
0: Sorry, but does he get the good coffee?
3: Of course he doesn't get the good coffee. Give him half a spoon of Nescafe and the oldest milk in the fridge.
1: If you're not up to it...
3: Well, of course I'm up to it. Right, all right, right, yes. Never knowingly outwheeze. Well, now, Parsons.
6: Call me Ralph.
3: No, Parsons. Prentice McCabe is going at considerable expense to relaunch your literary career, to put you back on the map.
6: If you think it can be done.
3: I'm going to start by issuing a press release fiercely denying rumours of your steamy affair with pouting Swedish tennis star Anna Gustafsson.
6: But I've never heard of Anna Gustafsson.
3: That's why I'm denying the rumours. Now, tell me. What do you think of Rick Dennis?
6: Oh, the man's a charlatan.
1: Exactly.
6: An overpraised, overpaid fraud.
3: Good, good. You know, when I hear you say that, it makes me realise the sun can shine in the most improbable places. I'm glad you feel like that, because I want you to hit him.
6: Hit him?
1: Hit him, Charles.
7: The salad of strawberry and feta cheese, please, and the chicken.
8: Certainly, sir.
3: Smoked salmon and the confit of duck, I think.
8: And for you, sir?
6: I'll have...
3: an omelette.
6: Oh.
3: And a bottle of Saint Emilion.
8: Of course.
3: And a glass of Vimto for that.
6: Thank you, gentlemen.
3: Parsons, at this precise moment, Rick Dennis is being given lunch at the Ivy to discuss film rights. Does that hurt? Hmm? Does it burn you up?
6: Oh, well, to tell you the truth, I'm not that concerned about being a megastar. You know, the point of being a novelist is to be true to yourself.
3: Well, in your case, that would be a very bad career option. You're with Prentice McCabe now. You're playing at the big table.
1: With a small omelette. Charles, what is this idea about hitting Rick Dennis?
3: Martin, what does any ailing literary career need to revive it? A feud. A full-blown literary feud. A blazing, deeply personal row all over the broadsheets, the tabloids, the chat shows, the book programs. Massive publicity. All of it free. Gore Vidal and Norman Mailer. Julie Burchill and more or less everybody.
1: I follow the reason, Charles, but actual physical violence?
6: I abhor violence.
3: Nonsense. I can think of no better way of starting a feud than going to a literary evening at Foyle's, walking up to the celebrity guest and bopping him on the schnoz for no apparent reason. Feud factor high.
1: Yeah,
7: Well, I suppose so. It does seem to me to have inbuilt disaster potential.
3: Now, Parsons, I want you angry. Very angry. You're so angry you're going to send back the Vimto and say that it's corked. Gail, always a pleasure.
8: In your case, it was always such a brief pleasure, I seem to remember.
3: Yesterday, when we were young.
8: Here is an autograph hunter.
3: By no means. May I introduce you to Ralph Parsons?
6: Pleased to meet you.
8: Delighted. Charles, if you'll excuse me.
3: Of course. You here, presumably, as London's leading professional party-goer.
8: I'm here because I handle the personal PR for Rick Dennis.
3: Do you? Do you really? How very appetizing. Dog's bollocks followed by tart. Ralph, now! Now! Okay!
7: I did say disaster potential, Charles.
3: It was as sweet a straight left as you'll see outside the professional ring.
7: They didn't actually land on target, though, did it? It wasn't actually part of the master plan to put the Secretary of State for Culture, Media and Sport in hospital.
3: Well, it was an easy mistake to make. After all, poor old Parsons, for 18 years he aimed at a mass market and missed. He never had much hope with a once-in-a-lifetime wallop in a semi-darkened room, did he?
7: I'm so very upset about this, Charles.
3: Upset? Have you seen the papers?
7: Author strikes blow for the arts. Ralph Wild Boar Parsons said last night, I took one look at that Philistine asterisk, and the red mist descended, so I gave him a smack. Ralph Parsons said that.
3: Well, not as such, no. I said it for him. He was outside being sick. He can't stand the sight of blood.
7: And he's on every front page.
3: All publicity, all free. Oh, how Gail Shand must be hating this. Sandy, come in, would you?
7: Good grief. What the blazes is that?
9: It's my sad sausage sweatshirt. It's the Prentice that I had to wear.
3: And very fetching it is, too. Sandy, get on to London Underground Advertising Department, would you? I want a poster on every tube station. There. What do you think of that?
7: The sausage is coming, ?
3: Just to whet the public appetite a little.
7: Is that such a good idea? I mean, they might end up reading the book.
3: Martin, the book is not my concern. If I am to win our bet, I must market a product. The product is the author. The book is an unfortunate byproduct, like flatulence.
7: It still does need to find a publisher, though, doesn't it?
3: After this, publishers will be on their knees begging.
10: I'd like to help you, Charles.
3: Good. So I can expect a publishing contract in the morning.
10: No. You see, I have read Sad Sausage.
3: Have you?
10: And to be honest, that's a piece of morbid, alcoholic, self-indulgent, depressing, miserable dross.
3: Only epiphenomenally.
10: Sorry, Charles. I'm afraid the book is not for us. I'll be surprised if any reputable publishing house says anything else.
3: Who turned down Harry Potter?
10: Charles. You promised never to tell anybody about that.
3: Who turned down Harry Potter?
10: In this business, everybody makes mistakes.
3: And tries to keep quiet about them? I don't blame you for not wanting the senior partner to find out about it.
10: Charles, this is the crudest blackmail.
3: Think of it this way. Some things in life are good, some are bad. But some are so bad, they become beautiful. Sad Sausage is a perfection of atrocity. It is one of those rare, precious moments when complete integrity of purpose meets a total absence of talent.
10: But, Charles, the book stinks.
3: Stinks, I grant you, but even a stink can be somehow lovable. Think of the worst country and western song you ever heard. You, my son, are young and strong. Your teeth are all your own. But mine in pain went down a drain, way out in San Antone. That's not good.
10: No, it isn't.
3: But somehow, I love it.
10: And you really think Sad Sausage is a comic masterpiece?
3: I do.
10: I must admit, I do like the suicide scene.
3: Yes, the suicide scene. You see, Martin, promoting a writer as the next big thing is essentially the same as any other marketing exercise. It's a question of surfing the zeitgeist.
7: Tricky thing, zeitgeist.
3: Well, look, let's do this logically. This is the age of what? The age of...
7: New Labour.
3: No, what's old hat?
7: The internet.
3: Been done.
6: Football?
3: No, not another football novel. Oh, spare us.
7: This is the age of the yob, of yob culture. Damn it, Charles, the new Rick Dennis novel is called Hooligan. That's your zeitgeist when everybody has to sound like Mark Lamar or Jonathan Ross. The gangster movie, the hero worship of a creep like Vinnie Jones.
3: Yes, yes, you may be onto something.
7: Well, of course I'm onto something, Charles. Charles, it's your round.
3: Ah, the
11: Repeat after me. Mark Lamar.
2: Mark Lamar.
11: Jonathan Ross.
2: Jonathan Ross.
11: No, look, you've got to stop those glottals. Those glottals have just got to be stopped.
2: Oh, Mr. Prentice, I don't think I was meant to be an icon of yob culture.
11: Nonsense, man. All it takes is a bit of practice. Now, repeat after me, my personal favourite. Listen, you're on a hip happening show. You're being asked to name your favourite pop classics.
2: I don't like pop music.
11: Yes, you do. You love it. Now, repeat after me. I lost my virginity, right?
2: I lost my virginity.
11: To the melodious strains.
2: To the melodious strains.
11: No. The melodious strains of Hazel O'Connor.
2: Hazel O'Connor.
11: Hazel O'Connor. Will you just politely say goodnight?
2: Will you just politely say goodnight?
11: Oh, drop the T's, man. Let go of them. Will you just politely say goodnight?
7: How's it going, Charles?
11: Oh, frankly, I'd have an easier job converting Hannibal Lecter to a diet of strawberries and feta cheese.
7: I wonder if a 3-month profit bonus will pay for a world cruise.
11: I'm not beaten yet, Martin. Will you just politely say goodnight?
2: Will you just politely say goodnight?
11: Ah, that does it. The marbles. Open wide.
7: Look! Why Hazel O'Connor, Charles?
11: Well, he lost his virginity to its melodious strains.
7: Did he really?
11: Well, no, he didn't really.
12: Hazel O'Connor.
7: I lost mine to Matt Munro singing the Italian Job.
11: Ah, that was a high point in post-war eroticism, wasn't it?
7: Minnie's Dolliver, the next London bus driver warbling El Bel Soleil.
13: Come on, hurry up, Harry. Come on, Sham 69.
11: I beg your pardon?
13: Come over here if you think you're hard enough.
11: I think he's got it. Again?
13: Hazel O'Connor, will you just politely say goodnight?
11: By George, he's got it! By George, he's got it!
14: And remember, you've got the Rick Dennis photo shoot at 4.
8: I'm sure this won't take long. Charles, always a pleasure.
11: Gail, a brief moment of your time.
8: Yes, it usually was.
11: A proposition, Gail. Our lad against your lad.
8: What?
11: Ralph Parsons, the coming man of English letters in a no-holds-barred television debate against Rick, Mr. Remainder Shop Dennis.
8: Charles, my lad, as you call him, is Mr. Literary Novel. He is the literary novel. He is the most widely read writer in England.
11: Darling, nobody actually reads literary novels. That's why they sell so well.
8: Charles, what you're asking is like Pete Sampras playing some irrelevant exhibition against St. John Marchbank's Moonballs, the Plucky British Loser. What's in it for us? Ralph, who?
14: Gail, sorry. Have you seen tonight's Standard? There's a full-page ad.
8: The sausage has landed.
14: Only it's bigger than the ad for Rick's book. I thought you'd want to know.
8: Sad sausage, the literary event of the year.
11: Shall we say 12 3-minute runs?
8: No, Charles. On this one, you are going to lose.
11: Well, of course I've succeeded, Martin. You're looking at the man who masterminded the campaign Guys Who Wear Bow Ties Get More Sex. After a lie like that, this is child's play.
7: Yeah, but that campaign didn't actually work, did it, Charles?
11: Well, it was a very big lie. Not even Liz Hurley doing something very unusual to a bow tie was going to save that one. This, by contrast, you've seen this morning's press. There has been nothing like it since Oasis and Blur. Never has the bestseller list been so eagerly awaited. The book world has been hit by the phenomenon that is Ralph Parsons.
7: How did you do it?
11: I told the Times it was a philosophical masterpiece, and I told the Sun it was a steamy sex romp.
7: A steamy sex romp, but it's a suicidal monologue.
11: Yes, but I think it can be read as a steamy sex romp. Time for our boy's big moment.
7: Rick Dennis wouldn't go head-to-head with him.
11: Scared of his straight left, I rather think.
15: Good evening and welcome to Brought to Book. Ralph Parsons spent his childhood bunking off school in East London to hang round the boxing halls of Bethnal Green.
11: Ralph Parsons is brought up in Godalming. He may have been, the product was not.
15: He first sprang to public attention with a novel written when he was only 13 about a Chinese immigrant in the East End, Ying Tong, Bromley by Bow. As he scribbled, drug gangs conducted whining battles on the streets below.
1: In Godalming?
15: Lured by the evil around him, Ralph threatened to drown his talent in a cocktail of sex, drink, and violence. During his 3 years in Wormwood Scrubs, he became London and South East Prison's weightlifting champion.
1: Ralph Parsons?
15: Now he's back, and how he's back. Ladies and gentlemen, Ralph Parsons.
1: What the hell do you call that hairstyle?
11: Oh, that's the Roy Keane surprise, in the interest of verisimilitude.
15: Ralph Parsons, on one level, sad sausage is a metaphor for the penis in a feminized society.
1: You calling me a poof?
0: No. No, certainly not. The book is an extremely masculine cry of rage with scarcely suppressed undertones of violence. In a much publicised incident, you recently assaulted a cabinet minister. Why was that exactly?
1: Because he was a mincing middle-class tosser.
0: Ralph, would you now read to us the suicide scene from Sad Sausage? Ralph Parsons, ladies and gentlemen.
1: So this was despair. Despair was like a big black wig that falls forwards over your eyes, and you bump into the lamppost of life and step in a dog's mess of despondency. He carried his landlord's coffee table down the street and pawned it to buy some rope. Back in the bedsit, he called home amidst the grime in which the story of his life was written like the graffiti at East Acton Tube Station. He found the hook. It was the hook on which to hang his death.
0: Really very, very funny.
1: Right, I've had enough of this. Have that!
11: Well, that'll put 100,000 on the book sales.
1: Assault is a criminal offence, actually, Charles.
11: Well, it'll give him a chance to practice his weightlifting, won't it? To put Ralph Parsons at the top of the bestsellers, you said. Make the check out to my personal account, would you?
1: All right, you've won, but it's all a lie, Charles.
11: The royalty statements won't be.
1: Goodbye, world cruise.
9: I'm afraid they're not here, Mr. Parsons. They're out seeing a new client. Are you all right?
6: Not really. I can't step outside the door without being mobbed by photographers. Journalists keep asking me if I'm going to get drunk and hit somebody, and I'm being stalked by a Swedish tennis player.
9: I'm sorry. I'm not sure when they'll be back.
6: Can't seem to get through to them on the phone.
9: No, well, they're a bit like that. Finish one thing and on to the next thing. Now that Mr. Prentice has won his bet.
6: Sorry? What bet?
9: They never told you, did they? I'm afraid you've been used as a bit of a pawn. The thing is, I really like working for Prentice McCabe, but you wouldn't exactly call them nice people. Mr. Parsons, are you feeling well?
6: The Pawn in the Cocktail. What a great name for a book!
9: Oh, yeah.
16: A bottle of a 78.
11: Thank you, Maurice.
16: Maurice, monsieur.
11: Maurice. He made them high and lowly and ordered their estate, the rich man at his castle, the poor man at his gate.
16: Oui, monsieur.
11: Get back to the gate, Morris. Do you know, after a lifetime of not inconspicuous success...
1: Pour the drinks, Charles.
11: I'm rather inclined to regard Ralph Wild Boar Parsons as one of my finer creations.
1: Oh, thank heaven for that. Charles, you're not going to rub it in, are you?
11: Don't be vulgar, Martin. I'm merely enjoying a moment of high professional satisfaction.
1: Are you? Oh, dear, and I've completely forgotten my thermos flask, sleeping bag and 12 volumes of Proust.
11: It has been an object lesson in image management.
16: The telephone for you, Monsieur Prentice. Sir Richard Branson.
11: How they beat a path to our door, Martin. Can Prentice McCabe fit him in? That's the question.
1: So you've spilled the beans then, Sandy?
9: I'm very sorry, Mr. McCabe. Look, it's facts.
1: No, of course not, Sandy. Ralph, what can I say? I behaved very badly.
6: Well, it's all right. I'm sure you were trying to help a friend in trouble, weren't you?
1: Well, look, on the bright side, you have made a great deal of money out of it.
6: Yes, but all I ever wanted was to live by and for my art. I hate all this fame, notoriety, people yelling, "Nice one, Wild Boar," in the street.
1: And it would be delicious to teach Charles a lesson, but how do we do it? The trouble with fame, Ralph, we can't control it. Anything we do now just adds to the Ralph Parsons legend.
9: Well... am I allowed to make a suggestion?
1: Sandy, we welcome suggestions from all levels of the organisation. And let's face it, you are all the levels of the organisation.
9: Remember when my dad was in Strange Ways? He shared a cell with this bloke who was coming up for parole. And he needed to tell the parole board. Well, I think it's what you'd call wheeze.
11: Martin, I do not like clients calling news conferences unless they are arranged and orchestrated by me.
1: Oh, I'm sure we can trust Ralph.
15: Ladies and gentlemen, Ralph Parsons wishes to make a brief statement.
17: Thank you all for coming. I would like to thank all of you who have bought my book, and especially the people who have written to me and emailed me. I thought it was only fair, because you've all been so kind, that I should explain my decision. Ladies and gentlemen, I've decided to become a monk.
3: A monk? A studying monk?
17: I can no longer live the lie that is Wild Boar Parsons. You see, I despise the Yob culture. I want to be gentle, kind. I want to atone for my sins.
3: Atone for your sins, you bastard!
17: I will be giving all the royalties from Sad Sausage to the Brotherhood of the Simple Wanderers, with whom I propose to live in quiet obscurity. Thank you.
18: A monk! That's brilliant!
14: You're called, Rick Dennis.
18: Rick, listen. We've got to do something to top this. You've become a Roman Catholic priest. Well, all right, no. Not a Roman Catholic priest. Too kinky. yes, you've discovered Islam. No, you're right. Too sober. Yeah, wait. You're a missionary in Africa. No, darling, you don't have to go to Africa. This is 2001. You can go to Africa virtually. Darling, think of the press. I mean, think of the book sales.
1: Charles, painful as it is to mention this, I rather think that our bet is invalid. After all, now he's become a monk, Ralph is going to be living in even greater poverty than when you started. And it is as a direct result of your actions.
3: Yes, all right, you can have your check back. From now on, this agency sticks to unscrupulous businessmen and twisted lying politicians. If an impecunious novelist wanders through the door, we are closed. Not available. Gone fishing.
1: There's a message from our contact at Downing Street, actually, Charles. Now, where is it? Would Prentice McKay be interested in a campaign to persuade old people that Tony Blair feels their pain?
3: Ah, that's right, kid. Let's wheeze along with old people.
1: And I don't think we'll be needing this. The Pawn in the Cocktail, sample chapter of a novel by Ralph Parsons.
3: Give that to me. Martin, you didn't have any inkling of today's news conference, did you? Ralph's monastic bombshell?
1: Let me put it this way, Charles. We can only take so much honesty in any one day, Apprentice McCabe.
19: 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The music was by Matthew Scott. The producer was Paul Schlesinger.
20: Yes, it's for you. It's your dinner. It's called Cupboard Love. Cupboard Love's different. 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Keeps it moist and squeezy. That's right. A new kind of cat food. Moist. It's good for you. Like it?
21: New Cupboard Love. What the well-cared-for cat has for dinner.
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0: The dark, forbidding ocean depths conceal many mysteries, but surely the greatest of these is the mystery of the Bermuda Triangle. In an area of the western Atlantic between Bermuda and Florida lies a stretch of water which has been the source of many strange and inexplicable occurrences. In popular folklore, this area has become known as the Bermuda or Devil's Triangle, for in the last 35 years it has been responsible for making enormous amounts of money for 40 authors, 10 screenwriters, 12 journalists, and more than 15 freelance TV documentary producers. Why is it that so many people are making so much dough from this small stretch of ocean? First, let us examine the facts.
1: Fact: 1955, fledgling author Charles Bernstein releases a book, The Secret of the Bermuda Triangle. Although the book merely sensationalizes a series of totally unrelated events, within 18 months, Bernstein becomes a millionaire.
2: Fact, 1962, The Triangle of Satan, author Dick Linkletter, number one international bestseller.
1: Fact, 1967, I Lost It in the Bermuda Triangle, author Patty Collins, film rights sold for over $1 million.
2: Fact, 1974, The Bermuda Square, A New Perspective, edited by the Flat Earth Society, paperback sensation of the year.
0: And so it goes on. Money, money, and still more money. What is the explanation for this mystery? We spoke to one man who's bought many of the Triangle books.
3: It's perfectly simple. For me, it's a spiritual malaise. I can't believe in God. All theology seems too arbitrary, too incredible. So I choose to believe in small, green, bug-eyed monsters from an alternative dimension. I mean, you gotta stay sane, right?
0: Is the explanation that simple? Or is there more to this enigma we call the Bermuda Triangle? Probably we will never know.
4: And next week, in Unending Enigma, Nick Maloney looks at the shooting of the film The Curse of Tutankhamun and tries to discover why so many mishaps beset the crew. Why did the leading man trip over a camera cable and stub his toe? Why did the 91-year-old director mysteriously suffer from a heart attack while making love to three nubile Egyptian girls? Why, when the second unit cameraman removed his socks one night, did one of them smell and the other did not? Was it the ancient curse at work? Nick Maloney will be asking that question next week, and again coming up with the answer, probably we will never know.
5: Hi, Jim. Here are the plans for the new Bernstein Frobisher scheme.
6: Oh, thanks. Just drop them on my desk.
5: What's wrong, Jim? You seem down.
6: Heck. I've discovered I'm suffering from sudden hair loss. As a top sales executive with a dynamic young company, I can't afford to let my image slip.
5: Shall I let you into my secret, Jim?
6: What secret, Wiggy?
5: I once suffered from sudden hair loss, too. Then I discovered tip-top toupees.
6: Don't tell me you're wearing a toupee, Wiggy.
5: Not any ordinary toupee, Jim. This is a tip-top.
6: Tip-top? Yes, I've heard of them. They use a new revolutionary scientific technique where artificial fibers are interwoven with your natural hair.
5: That's right.
6: To produce a toupee that looks and feels like you've got a small furry animal on top of your head.
5: Absolutely right, Jim. And the beauty part is they're completely undetectable.
6: But you see, Wiggy, I play a lot of squash.
5: Yeah?
6: What happens if my tip-top toupee slips off during a game?
5: No problem, Jim, because your tip-top comes complete with unobtrusive flesh-colored chin straps.
6: Chin straps, Wiggy? Well, what's that?
5: Well, attached to either side of the toupee, Jim, are two straps that loop under your chin, cross over around your arms and shoulders, down your chest, and fasten unobtrusively around your waist to keep your toupee firmly in place.
6: But what happens to the tip-top when you shower, Wiggy?
5: Well, Jim, it gets wet. Shrinks to the size of a small beer mat, but that's okay, because tip-top toupees come in handy packs of 10. You simply release the chin straps, loosen the shoulder buckles, unlace the waist harness, and slip on another one.
6: Sounds too good to be true, Wiggy.
5: I know.
6: But what happens in a high wind? Doesn't the tip-top lift up at the front?
5: Negative, Jim. The whole toupee lifts up and remains suspended about 2 inches above your head, but those handy shoulder straps prevent it from flying away.
6: Gee, Wiggy, it sounds swell.
5: It is.
6: But how long will it take me to get my tip-top toupee?
5: No time at all, Jim. Just send a sample of your own hair, and the tip-top people will match it with one of their three super colors, black, blonde, or green, and you will receive your handy pack of 10 toupees plus the straps and harnesses by return post.
6: Hell, I'm gonna do that, Wiggy.
5: Right.
6: I'd rather look ridiculous than being an old baldy coot.
5: Absolutely. Tip-top toupees, Jim, for the man who's past caring.

0: Coming up soon, Rod Stewart, what really went on. The ultimate expose by the one who was there all the time. He was there at the beginning, he saw the women come and go, and he's still there now. At last, the real truth in a cliche exclusive. Rod, Britt, Alana and me by Rod Stewart's dog. Has Rod found happiness? Has Rod settled down? Why did he really leave Britt? Rod Stewart's dog tells it all. The time he got a beating for what he did under Rod's bed. The singing style Rod stole from him. The hairstyle Rod stole from him. Rod Stewart's dog tells it all, only in cliche. That's coming up soon.
1: Yes, sir. Can I help you?
2: No, thanks. I'm just looking, thanks.
1: Have you anything particular in mind?
2: Not really, no, thanks. I'm just looking, thanks.
1: Shirt, jumper, trousers, suit?
2: No, thanks. You know, I'm just sort of looking, thanks.
1: We've got some really neat jackets in. They're really popular.
2: Yeah, I wasn't really looking for a jacket, thanks.
1: You're standing by the jacket.
2: Pardon?
1: You're standing by the jackets.
2: Oh, yeah, I'm just looking at them.
1: I see. So you're just sort of standing around looking at things you don't want to buy.
2: Well, I've no idea of what I want, really.
1: Well, that's not quite true, is it?
2: Sorry?
1: I mean, you know you don't want a jacket. And you don't want a Christmas tree, do you?
2: Well,
1: or
2: no,
1: a large green frog, or £2.50 of raspberry ripple ice cream.
2: No, I don't want any of those.
1: Oh,
2: I want clothes.
1: You do know what you want. You want clothes, sir.
2: Yes, I want...
1: Women's clothes?
2: No, men's clothes.
1: Good. So we've established you want men's clothes. Right, how about shoes?
2: What?
1: How about shoes?
2: No,
1: socks?
2: No, I want...
1: Underpants?
2: Not really, I
1: trousers,
2: want...
1: Trousers, jeans?
2: No.
1: Right. Must be a shirt, then. That's the only thing left. What colour?
2: Pardon?
1: You want a shirt. What colour do you want?
2: Well, I don't really... I'm not really sure, really.
1: Well, what's your favourite colour?
2: It's not... blue.
1: Right, so you want a blue shirt. Why didn't you say? What's the point of looking at jackets when you want a blue shirt?
2: I'm sorry, I'm sorry.
1: Plain or check?
2: Well, I'm not really
1: well,
2: sure...
1: Well, there's only two to choose from, plain or check?
2: Well, plain. No, checked.
1: Right, check blue shirt. Size.
2: Sorry?
1: What size do you want? Come on.
2: Well, 15.
1: Don't be so stupid. You're 16 easily. You don't even know your own size.
2: Am I?
1: So, blue check shirt, size 16. There you go. $12.95.
2: How much?
1: $12.95.
2: It's a bit on the expensive side.
1: Oh, sorry. I didn't realise you were so cheap and nasty, sir. You'll want to see our special meme range, especially for the stingy man. Here's one,
2: well,
1: sir.
2: No, it's just
1: there
2: that I was...
1: There you are. How about this? $5.99. Fall apart in 2 days, of course. Still, it'll suit your pocket.
2: No, thanks. Look, I'll just leave it, thanks.
1: What?
2: Well, I think I'll leave it, thanks.
1: Oh, no, you won't. I haven't wasted my time showing you shirts so you can leave it.
2: But look, I'll tell you what, miss. I'll have a look around and if I don't see anything I like...
1: Don't
2: I'll
1: try come that back, come back later bit with me. It's just an excuse to get out of the shop.
2: Well, thanks anyway.
1: All right, then.
2: Go.
1: Go on. Get out.
2: Sorry
1: don't
2: about
1: come
2: that.
1: Back. I hate
2: your
1: you.
2: Time.
1: I hate you. Get out.
2: Okay, right.
1: Go on if you go. Get out. Nice go on, shop. Get out.
3: Do you realise that every glass of whiskey you drink destroys the...

0: Fancy another one, Colt?
1: Oh, I've had four already and I'm driving.
0: Go on.
1: Well, go on then. Same again.
0: What time are you seeing James?
1: Half an hour.
0: Make it a double then.
1: Cheers.
0: Two more brandy.

0: Jane Love, Colin's here. Thanks, Mum. I'll be down in a minute.
1: I'll keep my dreams and just pretend that you and
0: Hi.
1: Whenever.
2: Would you fancy going? The red line?
0: Great.

0: excuse.
1: Never mind.
0: I'm sorry. I just had too much, that's all.
2: Think before you drink, before you try to make love. You know it makes sense.
3: 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This week, fish.
4: Hello there. And on Eskimo Cookery this week, we'll be looking at fish. Again. And trying to find yet another way of preparing fish. So, tonight, let's look at fish dishes for children's parties. Fish lollipops and fish crisps. First, fish lollipops. For this, you need our old friend the fish and a lollipop stick. Simply insert the stick into the fish, like so, and serve cold. For fish crisps, make the crisps in the ordinary way and serve them in a bowl garnished with a large fish. Now, I've had a lot of letters from Eskimo housewives asking what to do when their husbands come home from work and say, oh no, not fish again. So next week we'll be looking at ways of disguising fish to make it look like beef or pork. For this, please have ready one large basting tray, a fish moustache, a pair of fish dark glasses, a set of cowbells with a small loop for the fish's neck, a name tag with "My name is Daisy" written on it, and a falsified cattle pedigree document. So, that's roast fish and Yorkshire pudding next week on Eskimo Cookery.
5: I'm standing in the Prince of Wales Theatre, Drury Lane, after the opening night of Arthur Miller's play, All My Sons. As you can see, the seats are slashed, the ground is littered with empty beer cans and broken bottles. The sad tally of the night's carnage: over 100 arrests and more than 50 people injured, including two policemen. Disturbing evidence of a growing trend in the theatre today: theatre hooligans.
6: It's a sense of belonging. You're with friends. You drink together, you watch the play together, you fight together.
5: Nigel is a 47-year-old stockbroker from Kensington. He travels all over the country to watch the work of his favourite playwright, Arthur Miller. He's a self-avowed bobber boy and theatre fanatic.
6: Obviously, you don't go to a play looking for aggro, but if it starts, it's certainly advantageous to be tooled up.
5: Tooled up?
6: Well, lead pipes, rubber tubing, bicycle chains, that sort of thing.
5: And how does the trouble usually start?
6: Well, after the opening of Death of a Salesman, for example, we came out of the theatre and swarming down Drury Lane were about 200 or 300 Stoppard fans who'd just come out of the new production of Rosencrantz and Guildenstern. There was some altercation, a few taunts.

0: Then they started throwing things.
1: Like what?
0: Opera glasses, seat cushions, car keys, briefcases, bricks. And so we waded in. I mean, if somebody's going to dismiss Arthur Miller as a presumptuous, unimaginative classicist, he's going to get his head kicked in. It's a question of pride.
2: Hooliganism is a problem which is spreading throughout the arts. We've already witnessed the bloodbath at the opening night of the proms, the full-scale riot that erupted at the Whitworth Art Festival, and now violence in the theatre. Is there any solution? Will the law ever catch up with the theatre hooligans?

0: Hi. I thought I'd do you a favor and come over and talk to you.
1: Did you?
0: Do you live near?
1: A couple of miles.
0: Yeah? How are you getting back? I've got wheels.
1: Yeah. Why didn't you bring the rest of the car?
0: What?
1: I've got a lift, thanks.
0: What sort of sounds are you into?
1: Sounds?
0: You know, music. La musique.
1: Oh, most things.
0: Huh? Like what? Give me an EG.
1: Oh, I don't know. The Police, the Beatles.
0: The Beatles?
1: Yeah, why? What am I supposed to like?
0: Haven't you heard any N4s? Fatty and the Dids? Mr. Carver?
1: No. I've never heard any of them.
0: So, what else do you like? I mean, besides the Beatles.
1: Telephone.
0: Who?
1: Telephone. Haven't you heard of them?
0: Oh, yeah. Yeah, right. Yeah, sure. Oh, some nice stuff.
1: Mm. White lampshade. Green wallpaper.
0: Yeah. I think I caught the first album.
1: Trapped at a Party by a Boar.
0: That was the title?
1: Yeah.
0: Oh, right. Right, yeah, some really excellent stuff.
1: You've heard it then, have you?
0: Sure, yeah. I catch most of the new stuff.
1: What about Green Finger in the Air on the Tabletop?
0: Who?
1: Green Finger in the Air on the Tabletop.
0: Oh, yeah, right. Yeah, right.
1: What about...
0: how do you spell that?
1: T-H-R-R-P.
0: Oh, right.
1: Yeah, you really know your bands, don't you?
0: Well, I try to keep up. And I have had a couple of letters printed in the enemy.
1: B.O.
0: Yeah, they're good.
1: No, you've got B.O.
0: Who, me?
1: No, you've got B.O., the band. Haven't you heard of them?
0: Oh, sorry. Right, yeah, sure, yeah. Oh, of course I have, yeah.
1: You know something? You're a short-sighted, pretentious little fool.
0: The band?
1: No.
0: What? You mean me?
1: The album track. From White Wallpaper's Cheese Sandwich album.
0: Are you taking the mickey?
1: Yeah, they're good. They're really good.
0: No. Are you taking the mickey out of me?
1: Yes.
0: You are?
1: Yes, the band. You know, yes. Steve Howe, Chris Squire and the Buggles.
0: Oh, so, yes. Sorry. Right. Hey, listen. How'd you like to go to bed with me?
1: Get Lost Creep.
0: Hey, I mean the band.
1: Yeah, and I made the first album. Get Lost Creep.

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1: Ladies and gentlemen, it's the Franz Kafka Laughter Hour.

0: So meet your star and host, old Misery Guts himself, Franz Kafka!
1: Thank you. Thank you. Good evening. I'm so depressed. Last night I was talking with F and told her of my plans to marry W if T didn't disapprove. She threw a fit and refused to read Z's new novel about R. My whole life is like alphabet soup. But now, seriously, folks, let's meet my first guest star, that little old wine drinker, Dean Martin.
2: Hi, Franz.
1: Hello, Dean.
2: Well, Franz, what are we going to do?
1: Well, Dean, you know, when I was on your show, we both sang the little old wine drinker me.
2: Uh-huh.
1: Well, I thought that now you're on my show, we could both commit suicide.
2: Sounds great to me, Franz. Take it from the top.
3: 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Starting next week, The Objectivity of Moral Judgment, a series of lectures hosted by Max Bygraves.
4: That was Cliché, written by Rob Grant and Doug Naylor, with musical accompaniment by Pete Lingwood and starring Carol Heyman.
3: For fish crisps, make the crisps in the ordinary way and serve them in a bowl garnished with a large fish.
4: Nick Maloney.
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4: Simon Malloy.
6: We've already witnessed the bloodbath at the opening night of the Proms, the full-scale riot that erupted at the Whitworth Art Festival, and now violence in the theatre.
4: And Brian Southwood.
7: They use a new revolutionary scientific technique where artificial fibres are interwoven with your natural hair to produce a toupee that looks and feels like you've got a small furry animal on top of your head.
4: Cliché. Cliché was produced in Manchester by Ron McDonnell.
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0: terrifying new movie.
1: For heaven's sake, I've just been assaulted by an 8-foot gorilla.
2: Sorry, sir, these are routine questions I have to know. Did you struggle?
1: Did I struggle? He's an 8-foot gorilla!
2: Did you encourage him in any way?
1: Of course I didn't encourage him.
2: Did you hit him? Did you scream?
1: He's an 8-foot gorilla!
2: Was he armed?
1: No. He just had hands you could park a car on. He was bigger and stronger than me. What was I supposed to do?
2: Would you describe yourself as a promiscuous sort of person, sir?
1: No. What's that got to do with it, for crying out loud?

0: Would you credit it? 50-odd years of baking it same old Hovey's. Now top brass at Hovey's tell me they want an alternative. Still with same wheat germ goodness, but a bit softer like and less crusty. I told them I'm too old to change my ways now. I'll put one at Lad's onto it. Very nice, young Harold. If you like that sort of thing.
1: Hovis Handy Love. A new, softer Hovis.
2: You know, some marmalades get some of their tang from added flavouring. While Robertson's Golden Shred gets all of its tang from Seville oranges. What would you rather have for breakfast?

0: Einstein.
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0: Ladies and gentlemen, we present The Big Business Lark by Lawrie Wyman and starring Jimmy Edwards, Frank Thornton, and Gwen Cherryl. On the very rare occasions when men remember anniversaries, they still seem to end up in the muck as far as the ladies are concerned. It's usually because they celebrated the anniversary just an hour or two too early without her. Well, the managing director and chairman of British United Plastics, Sir Charles Boniface, is no exception to this rule. It was his secretary's birthday yesterday, and in a burst of wild generosity, he asked her out for a drink at a pub he'd heard about. Like most of Sir Charles's attempts at entertaining, this proved to be a monumental disaster, as he is reminded by Edith the following morning.
1: Good morning, Edith. Oh, no. Sounds as though I'm in the proverbial again. Sorry about last night.
2: So I should think.
1: It's a purely a gastronomic error, you know. I mean, when I suggested that we should go on from the pub for an Indian meal, I mean, I meant it. Do stop doing that. I thought you had indigestion. How was I to know that instead of being an Indian restaurant, the Seven Veils would turn out to be a strip club? I found it all very embarrassing.
2: So did I. I grant you it was a mistake, but I still don't understand why we had to sit the whole program through again from start to finish.
1: Well, I mean, I mean, one should support the arts. I mean, I...
2: Twice.
1: I can explain. First time round, I missed Tornado Trixie, the tap-dancing temptress. Well, you see, I had to go out for a quick look to see the cows parked properly, and I missed her.
2: I have never been so shocked in all my life.
1: Well, she was a little bit on the warm side, wasn't she? I mean, you It was a ghastly mistake, you know. I mean,
2: I'd rather not be reminded, if you don't mind, Sir Charles. It's a birthday. I doubt if I shall forget in a hurry.
1: Oh.
2: Or forgive.
1: Oh, dear. Well, perhaps I better go into my office for a bit. Is Frank about yet?
2: He's waiting to see you in your office, actually.
1: Oh, good.
2: Good morning, Sir Charles.
1: Oh, dear. If I'm smart, I think I've left.
3: Good morning, Father.
1: Oh, don't be ridiculous. Good morning. It's catastrophic.
3: Oh, you've met Edith, then?
1: I have. Head on.
3: Well, she did tell me about last night, and I must say, I think you went a bit far.
1: I went a bit far? You should have seen how far Tornado Trixie went. The whole evening was so terrible, so humiliating.
3: And you enjoyed every minute of it.
1: Yes, as a matter of fact, No, I didn't. I was humiliated and embarrassed. Shut up.
3: Now, look, I have known you drop a clangor or two in your time. But as far as Edith is concerned, I reckon this time you hit the jackpot.
1: Yes, I know. That much has seeped through to me, thank you very much. She's hardly speaking to me. Mm. Do you know, in fact, the only word she's said really to me since I've come in is... How do you spell that?
3: Now you mention it, I don't think she's all that keen on me either.
1: Frank, do you think possibly a few flowers
3: I doubt if the whole of Covent Garden would get you out of this one.
1: But I can't go on like this. I need the daft old bat.
3: If you intend to tell her that, might I suggest a slightly more genteel phraseology? Otherwise, she'll bash your head in.
1: You could be right. What do you want, anyway?
3: If you care to look in your diary, you'll see that in a few minutes, we're supposed to be meeting this sultan about supplying polystumer pipelines for his oil wells.
1: Couldn't you see the idiot instead? I mean, you're so good at chatting up sultans.
3: Nope. You can see him. I know you. You know this is liable to go wonky on you, and I'm not taking the can back. Even if you bring up those wonderful school holidays we spent on our own together. In different places.
2: Excuse me, Mr. Frank. Would you mind telling the other person in this room that this is his morning mail?
1: Oh, Lord, it's going to go on, is it?
2: I put a letter on the top that should appeal to his strange taste.
1: I beg your pardon.
2: It's the official information about the Miss British United Plastics competition for this year. As he is the judge, perhaps he would like to take on Tornado Trixie as a temporary employee so that she could enter the competition.
1: Yes, any more of that and I'll saw the legs off your desk so you have to kneel behind it to type.
4: How are you, Bob Senior? Then how are you? Well, I wasn't an hour, was I? Your secretary wasn't talking to anyone, was she? I've got this lot to see you, haven't I? There's a lift full of them, isn't there? So shall I bring them in or shan't I?
1: What's he talking about? utter a word.
5: Can I?
3: It's Stanley, the lift man, Father, isn't it? I gather he's brought some people up to see you, hasn't he?
4: Well, I have, haven't I? They're a funny looking lot, aren't they? Loud of birds and a chap in his nightshirt, isn't he?
1: We wouldn't know, would we? Stanley, will you please stop doing that? Last and annoying, isn't it? Oh, it's contagious. You can't stop doing it.
3: Oh, yes, you can. Can't you? I see what you mean. Yes.
1: Stanley, please, let's have it. What are you talking about?
4: It's the Sultan Gazer in his entourage, isn't it? They're all waiting outside, aren't they? Dozens of them.
3: Well, then get them in here, quick. There's a big contract at stake.
4: Certainly. In here, your sultanship.
6: Tumultuous greetings and many thanks, old Tom. We shall be splendid British gents, Sister Bonnie Charlie Face.
3: Well, roughly, he is.
6: How have you done? May I be permitted to introduce the crumpet?
1: By all means. I wonder who taught him English.
3: Ted Rayon, an answer to her.
6: This way, Fatima. Pleased to meet my wife.
1: Charmed.
7: Hello, big boy.
6: And this is my wife.
3: How do you know?
7: What you very much called cookies, Paru.
1: Delighted.
6: And this is my wife.
7: Bottoms up.
1: Pardon? Oh, yes. Who's bottom? Oh, I see you. How do you do?
6: And this is my wife.
7: Bang Ho. You want postcards? Very cheap, very dodgy.
1: No, thanks. Most kind. Even Ted Ray wouldn't have taught her that one.
3: Oh, I don't know.
6: And lastly, this is my wife.
7: Ah, please, Tonomi. Here's hoping you get nutted.
1: Delightful sentiment. Likewise, I'm sure.
6: Okay, introduction's over. Off it, crumpet.
8: Bye-bye, and how's your father?
6: Now, we get down to business, yes?
1: Well, I don't know. I don't know. The business that I was interested in has just gone out.
6: I am talking of Polishuma pipeline contract.
1: We should be delighted to supply your country with as much as you need.
6: Is Polishuma objectionable to camels?
1: Eh? Well, I mean, I'm to be honest with you, something that's never come up before. I didn't, but I haven't asked any camel. What's he talking about, Frank?
3: I've no idea, but I have a feeling I'm wanted in the outer office. Good morning.
1: Just not my day, is it? Now then, Mr. Sultan, or whatever your name is, could we go back over that? You were talking something about camel.
6: Well, we have several firms quoting for pipeline. Up to now, nobody has assured my government that their plastic piping is camel-proof.
1: But I'm not sure that I altogether understand.
6: You see, we have found that camels seem to like eating plastic. If you can assure me that your polystuma can be made to taste disgusting and be camel chopper chew-proof, I will sign the contract for 2,000 miles of pipeline.
1: 2,000 miles? Camel chopper chew. Camel chopper chew-proof. Well, I don't think that should present any difficulty. I'll get our technical department onto the problem straight away.
6: Most splendid. My wife, and I. We are in your country for a fortnight, and we would like to get this settled before we hop it.
1: Oh, you're here for as long as that, are you? Sort of one wife a night, is it? One of those sort of holidays? Anyway, in that case, as you've obviously got an eye for the ladies, I wonder, it just crossed my mind. I wonder if you'd care to act as judge at our Miss British United Plastics competition. I do it usually, but I have a feeling it'd be better if somebody else did it this year.
6: By all means, just let me have the details.
1: Well, you should be able to see them first. Oh, I see the details. You mean where it is and all that, yes. Well, and provided that polystuma can be made camel-proof, perhaps you'd like to present me with the contract at the same time as you present Miss British United Plastics with her prize.
6: I shall look forward to judging both your firm's products.
3: Oh, Gladys, I want you to get this off straight. Oh. I say, you're not Gladys.
7: No, Mr. Frank. I'm Myrtle. You are temporary relief.
3: Yes. I do see what you mean. What's happened to my secretary, Gladys?
7: She's on her holiday, so they sent me to look after you instead.
3: Incredibly kind of them. Not that I really care, but can you type?
7: Oh, yes. I can do 6 words a minute.
3: Well done. What is the point of rushing things, I always say? How about shorthand?
7: What's that?
3: Well, with a figure like yours, who cares? You know, Myrtle, I just had a thought.
7: Most men round me usually do, but I'm not that sort, see? So forget it, boy. Oh, you're yechy darn good riddance.
3: Myrtle, nothing was further from my thoughts.
7: Liar.
3: Now, terribly right you are. No. What I was thinking about was the Miss British United Plastics Contest. How do you feel about entering it?
7: What's the prize?
3: You do get your priorities right, don't you? It's a cheque for £200, and you represent the firm at all exhibitions.
7: I like the idea of the cheque, but what do I have to exhibit?
3: Our products.
7: Doesn't sound all that feminine, does it, Bach? I mean, I'm not sure I like the idea of being Miss Painting or Miss Drainall.
3: You just leave it to me, Myrtle. Now, it would help me a lot in the firm if my secretary won, so I'll make quite sure you do. Now, get me an entry form out of the file. It'll be filed under BF.
7: BF?
3: Bird fancy. Now, hurry up, and I'll sponsor you as my secretary for the competition.

0: and camel polished humour number 6. Almost ready, Sir Charles.
1: Ready? Ready? I think it's ahead of me. But it may even have overtaken me. But it might even have been me by the time. Are you sure this sample is not edible, at least not by camels?
0: Well, you know what they say, Sir Charles. The proof of the baking is in the eating.
1: Oh, I haven't got to go back to the zoo again, have I? The keeper damn nearly caught me trying to feed the last lot to one of his blasted, great, overbearing, cub-chewing camels.
2: Yes, I understand he ate the last sample, too.
1: Ate it? I bunged it in his mush, you see. Straighten his cake off. Bang! My word, it did look surprised. And it sort of gulped and swallowed, and then it sort of went rigid. And then for a minute, only its eyes moved, and then it fell over.
0: Fell over? Whatever did you do then?
1: Well, I rather lost interest in it. I mean, I didn't stop to pick it up or brush it down. I mean, camels are big. Can't pick a camel up, you know.
0: No.
1: I can only hope that they've got another one so that I can try this sample out today.
0: Well, this lot has cascara sprayed on it.
1: I must remember not to lick it absentmindedly in the taxi. I mean the sample, not the camel. The camel won't be in the taxi with me, you know.
0: Yeah, but then, wait a minute. Don't you go in your own car, Sir John?
1: I'm going down to the zoo in my own car. Somebody might recognize the number plate. I don't want a bill for replacing polished tumor stuffed camels.
0: Well, I think this sample should do the trick.
1: Sprayed with cascara, I'm certain it will. Unless the camel is a complete twit. 5 times I've dragged the sultan out to the blasted zoo with camel chopper chew proof polished tumor, and each time the beastly things have eaten it.
0: Well, we are in the experimental stage, Sir Charles.
1: The camels aren't. The first 4 lot, they sat up and begged for more.
0: Oh. I've never seen a camel sit up and beg.
1: Take it from me, Mr. Perkins, it is not a pretty sight. Well, now, give me that bit of polished tumor muck and I'll drag the sultan down to the blasted zoo again.
0: Here you are, Sir Charles.
1: Wait a minute, hang on. I've just had a flash of genius. Another idea just flashed across my brain. Give it to Mr. Frank. He can take the sultan down there this time. As far as that zookeeper is concerned, I think my luck is running out.
0: You think he'd recognize you?
1: It's just possible, Mr. Perkins. I know all the camels recover, but wouldn't you get suspicious if your camels fell over every time a slightly rotund gentleman with a big moustache fed them?
3: As far as I can understand it from my father, Your Excellency, Your Majesty, as far as I can understand it, sir, the camels are kept over here.
4: If there are any left.
3: That's a point, yes. Oh, yes, sir, there are some, yes. Either the original ones have got better or they've had a fresh delivery. Incidentally, Your Sultanship, I'd like you to meet my secretary.
4: Mr. Frank, you have introduced her to me 5 times in the last 10 minutes.
5: Pleased to meet you again, I'm sure. Age, you know. I'm going to be the next Miss British United Plastics.
3: Well, it's not absolutely settled, of course.
4: I'm sure that if your secretary would like to tell me a little more about herself over dinner tonight, it might help her chances considerably.
5: Oh, imagine me. Miss Buff of the Year. Oh, there's a wonderful year for Wales. First a prince, and now me.
3: Well, I don't know that I put the honours in quite the same category, but I suppose every little helps.
4: In any suitcase, Sir Charles has also approached me about a competitor he wants me to win over.
3: Eh? Oh, I see what you mean. Win over the rest, yes. Well, don't you bother about that. You must concentrate on Myrtle.
4: With delightful pleasure.
5: Say, Mr. Frank, you sure this is all right? I've got a feeling I've seen this picture before. I end up in a tent in the middle of the desert, dressed in bangles, baubles, beads, and embarrassment.
3: No. Just relax and admire the camels. I'll feed one this piece of polished tumor, and I'm sure we'll find that this time, sir, it won't eat it.
4: I trust so, because like the sand, time is running out.
3: Yes. No keepers about, are there? Right, fair enough. Here, boy. Dindins. Here, boy. Gee up. Mush. Come to think of it, I've never tried to call a camel before. What language do they speak?
4: Allow me. Over here.
5: Stormy, I said, what is what?
3: So did the polished humor. I just didn't want to know about that at all, did it?
6: All right. Who did it?
3: Pardon? You're the keeper, are you?
6: I was. I doubt if I'll ever catch that camel again now. He must be halfway to Camden Town. Here. You're not related to a great, fat, round man with a big moustache, are you?
3: Certainly not. I've never seen my father in my life before.
6: I knew it. It's an anti-camel campaign, that's what it is. You lot will protest against anything these days. Well, you stay right here till I get the coppers.
7: Your Sultanship, Myrtle.
8: Yes.
7: Run for it.
3: Come in. Good morning, Edith. Lovely day, isn't it? I hope.
9: If you say so, Sir Charles.
3: Oh, you're still not all shirty and beastly about your birthday treat, are you?
9: A lady doesn't forget something like Tornado Trixie in a hurry.
3: Nor does a gentleman. How she can tap dance while those tassels are going
9: around. Sir Charles, perhaps you'd care to read this.
3: Who's it from?
9: Me. It's my resignation.
3: Oh, well, if that's all it is, it's what?
9: I'm giving you a month's notice.
3: Oh, nonsense. You can't leave. You came with my desk and my filing cabinets. You're part of the set.
9: That just about does it. That's all I mean to you, isn't it? It's just another piece of furniture.
3: Of course you're another piece of furniture. Well, for a start, you're not on casters, huh?
9: Very, very funny. Well, I'm not taking any more. Ever since that ghastly evening out, I've wrestled with my conscience.
3: It was all a mistake.
9: It certainly was, and you made it. I just wish I'd stayed at home in my bed, sitting with my frozen tilly dinner and my instant pudding.
3: Oh, you Edith, I was... instant what? Pudding? I never heard of that. I'm not going to accept this resignation of yours. It's out of the question. I'm far too busy.
9: Self. That's all you think of, isn't it?
3: Somebody has to, don't they? Now, look here, Edith. I didn't really want to tell you yet, but I've... I've arranged a little bit of a surprise for you.
9: What's that? Another evening at the Seven Vales?
3: No, I've arranged for you to be this year's Miss British United Plastics.
9: You have what?
3: Yeah, I knew you'd be pleased.
9: I am not going to be photographed in a bikini, thank you.
3: No, nobody's asking that. The board has decided to cut all that out, you see, this year. They've turned it into personality, poise and charm and all that sort of contest, you know. That's why I entered you for it.
9: So that's it. You think I look a disaster in a bikini.
3: Oh, they get you always, don't they? Of course I don't think you look a disaster in a bikini. You can come to work in one every day if you're black and we're light.
9: That would just suit you, wouldn't it?
3: Oh, well, I'd look ridiculous wearing a bikini. We're both getting so excited, Edith. Now, calm down. I've done my nut to make sure you win, and all you do is blow me head off.
9: Just how can you be so sure I win?
3: Never you mind, but I think you'll agree that I usually get my way.
9: Oh, I agree on that, all right.
3: It's a £200 check, you know.
9: Well, Sir Charles, I withdraw my letter of resignation.
3: There's a good Edith.
9: But you'll get it back the day after I've cashed the check. Good morning.
3: Frank, I think this do is going very well. Miss British United Plastics Ball. It's a very singular success, thanks to all my organization and attention to detail.
10: Your organization? What did you organize?
3: Well, I told you to do it. Now, where's that blasted old sultan? It's time the night-shirted knit announced the winner.
4: Good evening, Sir Charlie. Thank you for those few kind and unfortunate words.
3: There are certain days when I shouldn't even bother, should I?
10: 365 of them every year.
4: I have the polished humor contract in my pocket, Sir Bonnie.
3: I didn't think that outfit you're wearing would have a pocket anywhere, you know.
4: Here it is.
1: Good gracious, what a funny place to produce it from. Terribly uncomfortable if you have a bunch of keys in it or anything. Some loose change or any old rotting tomatoes or anything.
4: As a Stanton, I never carry loose change, Sir Charlie. Oh. I charge all to my account.
1: You charge all your accounts? What a splendid idea.
4: To British United Plastics.
10: Not such a splendid idea.
1: Never mind, we've got the contract for 2,000 miles of polished tumor pipeline.
10: Congratulations, Father. I suppose he has signed it.
1: Oh, good gracious, hang on, I'll get me glasses and have a look at it. Let's have a perfunctory butcher's. Oh, yes, it's all right, he has signed it. Everything is legal and binding.
4: In time, that document will be of immense historical value.
10: Eh?
1: What's he talking about?
4: This contract was the last document I signed before my abdication.
10: Oh, well, that's all right. Pardon?
4: Haven't you read the evening papers? There has been a military coup in my country whilst I have been here. Is that your expense? As a result, I fear your camel chopper chewing proof polished tumor pipeline contract will have to be renegotiated with the new government.
1: Oh, I think I want to die.
10: As far as the next board meeting is concerned, you already have.
4: But I have to inform your great big chubby self that the first edict issued by the new government of my country was that they are abandoning new oil pipeline projects. Odd luck.
1: Oh, six camels with plastic wind and we're still up the oasis with our farmers.
4: All will be well. They will be offering you contract for polished tumor gun barrels on tanks.
1: Well, we did have a British government contract for those, so that shouldn't present any real...
4: Except that they must be camel chopper chew proof too.
10: Hang on for another half hour, Father.
1: What do you think I can?
10: We can't turn it in now. They'll be announcing the winner of the Miss British United Plastics competition.
4: Yes, I have already made my final decision. She's an absolutely splendid lady winner.
8: As the oldest employee of British United Plastics, it gives me great pleasure.
1: These days, I should think anything would. How much longer is the daft old twit going to carry on? He's been introducing me for 3 hours already.
10: I think he's nearly there.
1: Nearly there? The old fool was past it years ago.
8: So now we'll all be upstanding, with the exception of myself, because I have a slight inclination to fall down, and greet our chairman, Sir George. No, Sir Sidney.
1: Oh, the silly old Nana doesn't even know who he's working for. Sir Charles Boniface. Now go and sit down, you stupid old twit. Calculate your pension or something. Ladies and gentlemen, I'm all listening. It stands to me as your managing director and chairman to ask the Sultan of wherever the hell he comes from, tell us the name of Miss British United Plastics for this year.
4: Greetings. The decision has not been an easy one.
10: I bet it hasn't. He's been out with each competitor every night for a fortnight.
1: Quiet. This is where I get myself out of the muck with Edith.
10: How?
1: She's going to win.
10: Edith is? Oh, no, you've had that. My secretary is the winner.
1: Your secretary? She can't be. I've arranged it all with the Sultan.
10: Well, so have I. Myrtle is going to be the winner.
1: She'd better not be.
4: I now have great pleasure in handing this sealed envelope to Sir Bonnie Charleyface.
1: Oh, he's never going to get it right.
4: The envelope which contains the name of the bird who is going to be Miss British United Plastics.
10: Bird? You know, I think you're right. It was Ted Ray who taught him English.
1: Never mind who taught him English. Hey, give us that envelope. I'm getting thirsty, so let's get this nonsense over. Frank, tell Edith to be at the ready.
10: Pardon?
1: Well, to receive her check, I mean. Oh. Right, sit up straight, everybody. Sir Charles is about to blast your eardrums. Ladies and gentlemen, from this grubby bit of Sultan ingrained paper here, I'm delighted to tell you that Miss British United Plastics for this year is Myrtle Burton. Stop that. Something has gone hideously wrong. Oh, you deposed old Sultan. What happened to Edith?
10: She got deposed as well.
4: When making my final choice, Sir Charles, I felt that family must come first.
1: Family? What's he talking about?
4: Ah, Myrtle Burton became my 11th Sultana yesterday.
1: I'll have it annulled if he can you have on the Sultan of the Dolls?
3: Don't bother. Don't bother. If she's married, she's not eligible to be Miss Bop. In any case, as a sultana, she won't be working for us.
1: I'm proud of you. I'm proud of you. Ladies and gentlemen, it gives me great pleasure to announce that the Miss British United Plastics of this year is Edith Chawla.
11: Here you are, sexy. Here's your checksy, sexy.
9: Really? I mean, this is... Well, I mean, I'm completely... I never thought for one moment...
1: You knew jolly well you were going to win. This is all dead. Go and get changed. Get into your gear. The press are waiting.
9: What? Yeah. Charles, what are you talking about?
1: Oh, didn't I tell you? I changed it all. I reversed the board's decision. Off you go. Get your plastic bikini on.
9: No.
1: Yes, the photographers are waiting.
9: No,
1: you look sexy. You look gorgeous.
9: No,
1: hurry up.
9: No.

Jimmy Edwards, Frank Thornton, and Gwen Cheryl have been contracting out of The Big Business Lark, written by Laurie Wyman. Jimmy Edwards was Sir Charles Boniface, Frank Thornton was Frank Boniface, Gwen Cheryl was Edith Chalmers, the Sultan was played by Nigel Graham, Stanley Liftman was Alexander John, and Myrtle Burton was Elizabeth Morgan. The show was produced by Alistair Scott Johnston.

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5: Please welcome to the stage a man about whom it has been said, you've got a bit of mustard on your chin, sort of. No, just there. No, hang on, get some spit on your hand and I'll show you. That's it. He's an Aquarian, left-handed, and his pin number is 2347. The pathetic Mark

0: Thank you. I was keen to have a blunt, factual introduction this week because our topic is all about plain speaking. In previous weeks, we've looked at three of the virtues that make up the ideal human being: generosity, patience, and courage. Still to come, large breasts. But today, today our topic is honesty. It's long been widely recognised how important it is to pursue the truth. As John Keats wrote centuries ago, beauty is truth, truth beauty. But unfortunately, I'm coughing my guts up, and I'm going to die of tuberculosis. Bye. Sort of paraphrasing the poem. An old Russian proverb says, a half-truth is a whole lie. On the other hand, a half-loaf is a good choice for the smaller family. You might like to try best of both. The trouble is, in today's world, we're constantly battling half-truths. My own business, entertainment, is often a big culprit, trying to make everything sound more exciting than it is, even if sometimes it makes everything less attractive. Film trailers are the worst. I saw a trailer for a horror film called Them, which I know it's a stupid name for a film. What do you mean, Them? It could be anyone apart from me, basically. You're going to have to narrow it down a bit more than that before I spend money. Them, it could just be my uncle. And and this trailer said, Them, you'll never feel safe in your home again. I thought, okay, I won't go see that, thank you. Who wants to spend money on that? How's the film? Yeah, brilliant. We've had to move out, unfortunately. So the wife just cries all night long. It's a great film, well worth moving to Swindon for. Advertising sets a very poor example of honesty to the millions of people it reaches. For Valentine's Day this year, and this is true, Pizza Express ran a campaign with the slogan, "Nothing says I love you like pizza." Really? Where's my Valentine card? Better than that, I've got you a meat feast. Didn't realise, yeah. And as well as having carte blanche to lie outright, advertisers seem to be allowed to disobey other general rules, like making crass generalisations. I continue to be quite disturbed by Yorkie's campaign, "It's not for girls." How is that allowed to just close off a massive sector? Imagine if you said, "Snickers, not for the Chinese." Right? Is there any hope of finding honesty in a society seemingly as infested with lies as I was with head lice when I was 15, and everyone in school called me lice face, but it's over now. I don't actually, it's completely over it. Anyway, here to help me discover the key to this crucial virtue are two men. Firstly, please welcome musician Tom Basden.
1: Hello, thank you.
0: And now to give us a bit more insight into this topic, our poet Tim Key.
1: Thank you, thank you. So this is a poem about honesty, and if the if Soft Lad can just play.
0: Oh, his name's Tom. Tom.
1: Yeah. Can you play something that is romantic but also sort of a little bit fraught? I'm no expert.
2: Can you write something that's romantic but a little bit fraught?
0: And that's right, not live. Can you try meeting halfway into something that's either romantic or fraught?
1: Hey, Tom, play something romantic and fraught.
2: You got it.
1: Thanks, babes. It's about honesty and... Do you know what I mean? I love you. And I hold the world record for juggling acorns. Mark Painter said. Elise half smiled at Mark. They were lying in bed. Like a double bed. He didn't have any pyjamas on. But rude. It's a rude poem. They're nude, but they're in a way they've got the duvet. She was also naked. Do you really love me? She asked. Mark Painter galloped and tried to touch her hip. Do you really love me? She asked again. Because I know for a fact you don't hold the world record for juggling anything. How do you know this? Please, Mark, don't treat me like a complete twerp. Elise's jaw was slack with worry. Do you hold that record? No. And do you love me? I already said I did, didn't I? Elise searched for her knickers with her foot. Coupled with the vast age difference, this had pushed her to a definite decision.
0: How did we get to the stage where honesty is in such short supply? Even as children, we knew it was wrong not to tell the truth. Our parents referred to lying as telling a porky pie, fibbing, or having a 9-year affair with my secretary, Belinda. And yet, we've all ended up doing it. Let's examine the lack of honesty in society today.
3: There's a lack of honesty in the world today, but I could be lying, in which case there isn't. But then if I'm lying, then clearly there is. It's a paradox.
0: Yes, dishonesty seems to be spreading around the world like wildfire, when in previous generations it was, at worst, sort of fairly tame fire. No one is what they seem. Athletes turn out to be drug addicts, while drug addicts are often caught sneakily doing a triple jump.
2: Got a song about sport and honesty.
0: Oh, well, that couldn't be better.
2: Again,
0: if we scripted it, that couldn't be better.
2: No, I know.

0: Most of us are used to the idea that we're constantly being lied to by advertisers, politicians, and that man who cheated on Who Wants to Be a Millionaire. But we seem to put up with it. Why? Well, T.S. Eliot wrote, "Humankind cannot bear very much reality." He added, "That's why I've decided to write some divvy poems about cats that talk." And perhaps he has a point. Perhaps we've all got used to constructing elaborate fantasies because so much of reality is too grim. Maybe it's to get away from this bleakness of real life that we employ dishonesty in even the most intimate situations, as we heard in Tim's poem, sex. The reality of sex is there's only so many ways you can do it, really. And after that, it's just sort of a recap. What's intriguing is the number of people who play fantasy games in order to spice up sex. By fantasy games, I mean role plays and things, not as in, like, fighting fantasy. I don't think many people find it enhances the erotic experience to have someone going, "My orcs are advancing." Yeah. Role plays are quite an established part of sex for some people. I used to live next door to these people who were really into it, fantasy. We had very thin walls. This is how I know. Didn't used to go around of an evening and say, "What'll it be, eh? I'm looking forward to this evening." And the lengths these two would go to construct a fantasy were really amazing. Often, it would be power games. One person's in charge and the other is the subordinate. So it would be like doctor and patient, or sort of Ofsted inspector and headmistress of Trouble School. "I need better grades. Give me the funding." And, literally, I'm not even exaggerating much. Sometimes the setup was so elaborate they barely got round to the sex at all. Like, "Right, I'm a dolphin. You must catch me in this net, but you may lose your license from the Fisheries Commission." Amazing. "I've got you." "No, think of the sanctions. They'll be harsh sanctions." We're all a bit dishonest, like the sexual couple, in the sense that we exaggerate the mundane dramas of our everyday lives. I once saw a furious man at a motorway service station, one of those ones called Welcome Break, except it's a completely joyless experience. It should probably have been called Depressing Break, but necessary, or it'll end up like that time on the way back from Dundee when you sort of wet yourself. This man was angry because he felt he'd been overcharged in a restaurant, and he was shouting at this girl, £5? £5 for a sandwich? It's like being mugged." And it, well, yeah, exactly, not really. It's a rare mugging that ends with you being given a toasty. But, and then there's hell, as in, oh, it was hell out there. This is the subject of this week's featurette, in which we look at words and phrases which are stupidly overused and ask everyone to stop using them. Thank you.
1: Featurette.
0: It's astonishing how often people claim to have been through hell these days. Hell is meant to be the worst imaginable torture of mankind, a prospect which held most of the human race in terror for nearly 2,000 years till it was discovered there probably is not a god. In the Bible, hell is described as, quote, "a lake of fire wherein there is much wailing and gnashing of teeth, and the sorrows of them therein shall never cease." Whereas in the Evening Standard recently, there was the headline, "Commuters in hell as oyster cards fail." I mean, I don't know about you, but if there is a hell, I'll be pretty relieved if I go there, and instead of casting me into a fiery pit, Satan says, "Welcome to hell." It's actually much the same as Earth, except you constantly get held up at ticket barriers. Really, is that as bad as it gets? Well, sometimes your online shopping arrives and they've had to substitute an item for another item. It's a lot less harsh than I imagined hell to be. But I am here for eternity, right? No, that's been slackened as well. It's like 3 years now. I'm glad I punched that old lady.
1: Featurette.
0: So, we've heard about the lies that infest our society, but it's no good criticising society as if I'm not part of it myself. I'm far from a shining example of honesty. I lie about all sorts of things. Let's hear about some of them now.

0: But I kind of... More difficult than you expect, really. Because the problem is, it's hard to describe it without going, okay, so imagine a place where everyone there is a Fraggle. And... My first crush was a Fraggle. Anyway, it was red. She was like a woman, but a Fraggle. Still too late now? I've got a human wife. So back to this Connect Four tournament. This tournament was the Watson Cup. Which, looking back, it was just me against my dad. But I was only six, and I'm pretty sure I thought it was on national television. And it was best of five, so one game each day after school. So I got to two games all, so game five was the decider. And my dad won. I don't want to confuse non-players by going to lots of jargon, but he connected four. And I was so disappointed. I thought, right, I'm going to have my revenge for this. I'm going to pretend to be dead. That'll teach him to outwit me in a game of skill and judgment. So I left a note on the kitchen table saying, and I quote, "I have killed myself because of your superior Connect Four ability." Look, I was a slightly weird kid, probably. But at the time, I really thought this is the greatest practical joke of the century. They'd be crying in the kitchen. But I was waiting for the police sirens. But all that happened was my dad just came up the stairs very slowly, the way dads do, banged on the door. I said, "Yeah?" He said, "Thought not." And that's it. One problem with being honest is that sometimes you don't want to confront the idea of your own personality. Most of us are probably a bit scared of following our true instincts through. I'm quite often appalled by my instincts. For example, not long ago, I was on a TV show with the pop star Jamelia. But she was quite famous at the time. She was, this was never mind the Buzzcocks. She had autograph hunters and, like, an entourage and everything. Nonetheless, the show just begins. And you are just sitting next to her, and however famous, she's just a person. And it did come into my head, what if I killed Jamelia? I don't want to, I've got no grudge, but I could. You know, and they can't stop me because it's Nevermind the Buzzcocks. And I once kicked a man because of the same thing. I was literally just walking along, and this guy in front of me was wheeling this suitcase, like, really slowly. And I just could not quite dodge past him either side. For you at home, I'm miming dodging. And came into my head, well, what if I kicked him? Once again, the train of thought becomes, what if I kicked him? Mustn't kick him. I could, though. Maybe I will. Probably will. Oh, I'm going to kick him. I remember walking along for the final few seconds thinking, I'm definitely going to kick him. As if it was now out of my hands somehow. And in the end, sure enough, I just kicked him. As I was doing it, I remember thinking, yeah, I knew it was coming. The guy, like, swung round, looked quite annoyed for some reason, and all I could think of to say was, I've kicked you. This is, you know, really less an excuse, more just a summary of events.
1: Sorry, Mark. I've got a mime. I'd like to show you a mime. It's not really mine, it's the boy has...
2: Tom.
1: Tom, yeah. So Tom's been going to evening classes on mime for the last 4 months, and this is his end-of-term project.
3: Yeah,
1: come here. What's it called, Tom?
4: It's called The Orchard, parts one and two.
1: Obviously, because it's radio, I'll just sort of have to just slightly... Well, just there he is. Very... This sort of handsome fellow, just at the moment he's just... Well, gathering apples, yeah.
0: So it looks like he's gathering apples. What kind of apples are they?
4: Cooking apples, because my hands are bigger than
1: his. He's made his palms wide so he can collect these cooking apples.
0: So he's getting a lot of cooking apples, and he's in an orchard. We don't know if it's his orchard or not. Yeah.
1: Well, we can ask him. Boy, is it your orchard?
0: Tom, it's Tom.
1: Tom, is it your orchard?
0: He's miming, so it's difficult.
4: You'll see from the mime that it isn't.
1: Of course, yes, he's looking very furtive. He's looking very furtive. Okay. So, and this is part one.
4: So I'll move on. So I'll move on to part two.
0: Part two. Yep. Well, part two.
1: So he's scrumped about 10 apples there.
0: This is part two now. So he's treading very, very gingerly.
1: Yes. In part two, he's sort of running away. Now
0: he's been caught. He's been caught.
1: Yeah.
0: He's been caught by the owner of the orchard. Is it?
1: Who owns the orchard? Sorry, just to clarify, who owns the orchard?
4: Mrs. McKendrick.
0: So he's been caught stealing apples from Mrs. McKendrick.
4: Sorry.
1: And again, he just breaks the conventions a little bit here.

0: They're your apples.
1: It's honesty.
2: Boy, do you want me to play Mrs. McKendrick?
0: No.
2: Okay. So he's just told her that they're her apples.
1: He's now moving in to kiss Mrs. McKendrick, who owns the auto. But he's sort of puckering his lips as if he doesn't want to, but because he's honest, he has to.
0: I don't want to.
1: He's now confirmed that by saying it.
0: She's well into her 60s. It's...
1: So the mime ends with Tom...
2: Is this the end of the mime?
1: I'm hoping.
2: Shall I play like a chord just to end it?
1: Yeah, probably.
2: Okay. Just instantly, if you're a radio listener at home, I'm by the piano now. I've got my fingers all on different buttons, but I'm not sure whether it'll be a chord.
1: That was a mime by Tom Baston. So we've established it's hard to be honest because it involves exposing yourself, and exposing yourself quite often turns out badly, as I once discovered at Centre Parks. But not everyone struggles with it. It's time to look at an example of honesty from the wider world. In previous shows, we've looked at Winston Churchill and Gandhi. So it's not surprising we now turn our attention to Trini and Susanna.
3: Exemplum, an example from your own life. But in this case, it's Trini and Susanna's life, so it's a Trini and Susanna's emblem.
1: Everyone.
3: Exemplum, an example from your own life. But in this case, it's Trini and Susanna's life, so it's a Trini and Susanna's emblem.
1: For the first time this week, I've decided to use as an exemplum two people, Trini and Susanna, that I don't even like very much. For a start, there are fairly obvious problems with the format of the show that made them famous, What Not to Wear. They get five women, tell them their friends and family think they look awful, then they choose two of them to help, the rest of them go home. So it means for every two women that they help change their lives, there's three women thinking, good, my sister hates my clothes, my workmates think I'm frumpy, I'll just go home, burn my dresses and kill myself. Bye, thanks, Trini and Susanna. Then there was Trini and Susanna's recent show, Trini and Susanna Undress, in which the duo tried to help people whose marriages were falling apart by giving fashion advice to the men. Which, again, I think is a slightly overblown opinion of their capabilities. Yeah, I've cheated on her eight times this week, and we had a fight with kitchen knives. I think you'd look great in a cravat. And yet, for all their faults, Trini and Susanna have one major virtue, honesty. They believe it's the moral thing to speak your mind. By telling people things that others wouldn't dare to, they spare them more unhappiness. Trini and Susanna have shown us that being honest is not just the right thing to do, it can actually help other people. And this brings us on to this week's upbeat moral, in which we consider what we can learn for our own lives.
2: Upbeat moral, it's an upbeat moral, try to apply to your own life.
1: And everyone...
2: Upbeat moral, try to apply to your own life. Sorry, Mark, I've got a poem about Trini and Susanna.
1: I'll go for it, yeah.
2: There's a bit of poetic license. I've changed Susanna's name so it rhymes. So, I had to change her name to Veering.
1: To Veering?
2: You can play under the... Well, if your guitar's not handy, then there's no need.
0: Well, just tell me.
2: Well, actually, I think I can, because it's rhyming, I don't really need you. Okay.
1: For you at home, Tom has picked up his guitar, and now he's been dismissed, and he's put a capo key, or whatever it's called, on, and now he's just looking beseechingly at key. Carry on, key.
2: I didn't understand capo key or beseechingly.
1: Is that what it's called? What's it called?
2: Okay. Here's the poem.
4: Well, it's called a capo, but what I was doing was not beseeching.
1: Right. Was it more reproachful?
2: Okay. Again, here we are. Trini stroked her chinny and criticised my pinny. Veering started jeering and pointed at my earring. That's it. I mean, it's not...
1: Susanna, as in Trini and Susanna, says, we're honest with women because we love women. Well, I love women too. I even own one. And recently I had an opportunity to be honest with one of them. I was on the train with a bunch of women who were on a hen night, hens, and the noise was really unbelievable. I would have had a better train journey with 50 actual hens, and just about tolerate the noise. But one of these women took it further than you usually get, even on a hen night. She suddenly whipped her top off and literally just walked up and down the train with her breasts just like jiggling like...
2: Hopeful ducks.
1: Yes. Precisely, jiggling like hopeful ducks. And so I looked at this duck-breasted woman as if to say, I don't think this is appropriate. There's a time and a place for waggling your breasts, and the place is very rarely the train to Exeter. And the time is rarely lunchtime, which it was. It wasn't even a hen night. This is a hen brunch. And in the end, I actually plucked up the courage and said, excuse me, why are your breasts out? Which is the sort of question you should never have to ask. I mean, if someone's jugs are on display, both parties should know why. And the woman said, it's all right, it's my hen night. I think, well, what kind of excuse is that? It may well be a hen night, but the laws of civilization must still apply. You can't cut up a dog and smear its blood all over yourself, then walk up and down the train and go, it's my hen night. Oh, that's okay, and I thought you were not right in the head. Imagine if I walked around with my private parts swinging like a cutlass, and then said, don't worry, it's fine, I'm about to get married. Yeah. And then I thought, why not be honest with this woman? She looked stupid. Yeah. I mean, her breasts were quite attractive, but again, we have to come back to context. Ham is quite nice, but you know, I don't want to be sitting on a train and have a farmer shove a dead pig in my face. Like some ham? No, I'm on a train to Exeter. And so, thinking of Trini and Susanna, I said to this woman, I just think it looks a bit stupid. I was impressed with myself. Normally, if you tell a woman that she looks stupid, you get done. Whereas this time, I was being moral and rude. And, a lot of the hens looked at me as if I just spat in a tub of Haagen-Dazs. But it worked. Minutes later, quietly, she returned from the toilet with her top back on. Nothing more was said. They still had fun, but knocker-free fun. And it showed that honesty sometimes can actually make things nicer, not just for others, but for you. And that's probably about it from us. Let's thank the man who helped and hindered us, Tim Key. And now, as is traditional, we'll wrap up with a closing song from your musician, Tom Basden.
4: Thank you. This song's kind of... It is about honesty and death. It's about two things.

0: Thank you.
1: You've been listening to Mark Watson Makes the World Substantially Better, written and performed by Mark Watson! With music from the dashing Tom Banton! And poetry from Tim Key. The producer was Katie Martin!

0: I'm crunching my polo, dear Liza, dear Liza. I'm crunching my polo, dear Liza, crunching.
1: The nicest thing about the mint with the hole is that it's smooth and never crumbles. 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
0: I can't. 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
1: We had a party last night. It's one of the places in a worse shape. You know how it is. 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
7: Ladies and gentlemen, we present The Navy Lark by Lawrie Wyman and starring Stephen Murray, John Pertwee, and Leslie Phillips. We all of us have to put up with minor disappointments from time to time. Like the morning when your mother-in-law is due to go home after an interminable and you pull back the bedroom curtains to see thick fog. Or when you ring up the gas board with under that their account is hopelessly wrong, only to discover that they've even better proof that it's perfectly correct. For Chief Petty Officer Pertwee, it's one of those days, for it starts with a summons to Captain Povey's office.
8: Good morning, Emma.
9: Late in Milan, shading as part of the nautical firmament.
10: Not a penny.
9: Now, come. The boot is on the other hoof. One merely has to go through the formalities, and one will be asking you to join him in the salubrious surroundings amongst the select gathering for the purpose of swigging down pence of wallop or brown ale in quantities of any given number. On me.
10: Are you feeling all right?
9: Perfectly.
10: What is all this in aid of, and where's the money coming from?
9: The reason I'm here, Post. Surely you must know why Captain Provey sent for me. I'm about to receive my 15-year-long service and good conduct medal.
10: Oh, I see. You're going to pawn it.
9: Nothing of the sort. If you were up in these muscles, you'd know that I also copped a 20-pound gratuity.
10: Oh. Well, then in your case, as I see it, Her Majesty's been batting a loser ever since she gave you her shilling.
9: No. Now, isn't that nice? After all these years. After all these years of loyal, devoted, and lucrative service. Never in the field of human connivance of civilization.
10: Never mind. You'd better go into Captain Povey's office straight away. He's expecting you, but somehow I don't think you're going to like what he's got for you. CPO Pertwee to see you, sir.
11: Oh, come in, Chief. Oh, I've been looking forward to this.
9: Yes. Yes, and so far, sir, so far, I'm standing to attention, sir. In my best uniform, sir. I've cleared the space in the middle ribbon, sir. So slap it on. Only watch where you stick the point of the pin. I don't want me aplomb penetrated. Chief, do I kneel now? Or do you want a bit of a chat first?
11: Oh, I am. We'll have a bit of a chat first.
9: Ah, yeah.
11: I take it you think you're here about your long service and good conduct medal.
9: Yes, sir.
11: Forget it.
4: The award, Chief, is for good conduct over 15 years.
9: Is it?
4: Now, according to my records, you haven't even given one example of it.
9: Slander. Name names.
4: That's the trouble, Chief. We never can.
9: Then name cases, sir.
4: Ah, now that we are able to do.
9: Yeah.
4: For instance, looking at this record sheet, June 1959, yeah. One Jeep found missing. Last seen being driven by CPO Pertwee towards a used car lot. Subsequently, seen on display in the showroom as this week's slip had only £165.
9: No proof, sir.
4: August 1964, all the lead found missing from the Admiral's roof. And every time it rained, he had to wear gumboots and water wings.
9: No proofs.
4: September 1967, a brown ale bottle hurled into the mirror behind the bar of the Popple's Head 10 minutes after closing time, after the landlord had refused to serve CPO Pertwee, and CPO Pertwee reported to sick bay at 10:48 with a cut hand.
9: No proofs.
4: February 1969, it came to my notice that after you had volunteered to clean my dear wife Ramona's solid gold half hunter watch, the tick was incredibly loud.
9: No proof.
4: Except that on removing the back, it was obvious that the gold case now contained the works of a 25 shilling children's watch as supplied in the bargain basement of Zarlan Goodbody's general supply store.
11: Do you wish me to read on?
9: No, I don't think I'll, officer. Quite obvious to me, he's an honest, loyal, serving that loan. But the dice is loaded. But you are determined to nip the possibility of my receiving me just dues, i.e. one long-serving good conduct medal and £50 gratuity, in the bud. It's a sensitive gent. One can't overlook this besmirching and besmearing of a gallant sailor lad's character. You see nothing of the soot to be dropped from the green light upon the escutcheon. Shall we leave it? That this effrontery to the good name of the Pertwees shall not be forgotten or forgiven. Permission to leave, sir. Good day, sir.
4: Mr. Phillips,
8: sir.
4: Is it me or is it you?
8: It wasn't me, sir.
4: No. In that case, it must be the padre. Not guilty. Well, somebody must have upset Pertwee. He's been like an angry albatross hovering around the ship for days.
8: Well, it can't have been me, sir. I offered to lend him my comic and its magic dip-it-in-dab-it-on colour set so he could paint Doctor Who and the Twitron people on page 5.
4: Largesse upon largesse. What more could our broody bunkmate want? Well, I gave him a 48-hour pass and lent him my silly suit. Mind you, I didn't know it till afterwards, but I did lend him my civvy suit.
8: All you have to do is get a paintbrush, slop it in the water, slap it on the paper, and the colours come up in seconds. I just don't know how they do it.
4: Oh, well, it can't be me. After all, last Sunday, our fellow shipmate offered to act as sidesman at my service. I pass no comment when the collection plate he brought to me did not contain the customary £14.10, but only 2 buttons, 1 milk top, and a 3-penny bit.
8: He must have overlooked that.
4: Possibly. It was under the milk pot.
8: Now, isn't that odd?
4: What?
8: I tried the magic dip-it-in-dab-it-off colour paint once, but it doesn't work in milk. The colours run. All your burnt sienna turns out cerise.
4: Don't you mean yellow?
8: No, certainly not.
4: But you must do. It's in the old song, you know. Cerise a jolly good yellow. Yellow, cerise a jolly good... And rosy all about... Well, it's a thing that chaps, when they like another chap, and
12: You don't mean yellow at all, do you?
8: No, I said cerise, and cerise I meant. If you care to look it up, it means plum-coloured, which describes your singing voice perfectly.
4: Quite. And that is why he was sent unto the wilderness from the ship's choir. We knew who sang flat.
12: Who sang flat?
8: Who sang flat? Sounds like the name of a Chinese restaurant.
13: Oh, shut up, the pair of you. The point is this. What are we going to do about Pertwee? He's up to something. He's obviously got it in for somebody.
8: Well, I've got nothing to worry about. I even let him dip it in Davidoff magic colour the rude painting. It was the only one in the set.
13: Rude painting? What was that? Venus rising from the waves?
8: Certainly not. It was Noddy's paint-it-yourself pantomime. Starring Minnie Mouse, changing from her Minnie Mouse dress into her Maxie Mouse dress.
13: You made that up.
8: Well, what if I did?
4: If you're waiting for a deciding vote, I have one dating back to my days when I was a founder member of the St. Stephen's Cloister Chamber String Ensemble.
8: You were what?
4: After I had done my knot with my bow, the rest of the trio stood up as two men and chanted, Padre the Jolly Good Cello, Padre the Jolly Good Cello.
8: You made that up.
4: Possibly. But my little drake was born of the desire for merriment among the assembled congregation. Let us not forget that, as the old adage says, in the midst of life you shall seek comfort, that the Padre's bonds shall not be split asunder beneath Bertie's chop.
8: Well, there you are, then. It's obviously not us. We've nothing to worry about. And whoever he's got it in for, it's certainly not us.
13: Quiet.
8: Quiet. So we can all relax.
14: Excuse me, gentlemen. I'm sorry to disturb you. Could I have a word with you, Commander Murray, sir?
8: He means you, Commander Murray. Not me. Not him. Not anybody else. But you.
14: Correct, sir. I wondered if I could have your ceremonial sword for half an hour.
8: We're all going to be murdered in our beds. You've gone berserk. Mark my words. First he'll swat us with the handle, like fleas on the wall. Then he'll chop us in half like broad beans. Then he'll spear up our bits with a point like a park keeper and chuck us in the waste paper basket. Centuries of British craftsmanship went into the manufacture of this sword. And I wish they hadn't bothered. Don't lend it to him, sir. For lovable Leslie and pitiful Padre's sake, don't lend it to him.
13: Oh, stop being ridiculous, Mr. Phillips. I'm sure the chief has a perfectly rational explanation for wanting my sword. You have? Haven't you, chief? Hmm? Old man?
14: Oh, I have, sir. As an humble matlow, now apparently considered a mere menial, I felt it was time that I should humble myself even more. In a final attempt to gain some form of recognition from hierarchy, by volunteering to clean your chopper, i.e., give it a quick polish and a wipe over with me oily rags.
13: Oh. Thanks very much. Actually, my sword doesn't need cleaning.
14: Ha! Typical of senior officers. I just can't be right about anything.
8: That's done it. You've upset him.
13: Nonsense. He was upset before.
8: Yes, possibly you've upset him a bit more now. Don't say I didn't warn you. There'll be bombs under our bunks, shells in our slippers, and depth charges in our doings.
14: Oh, shut up! Waiting. A pint of your finest wallet for my good friend here, and a large distilled, blended, and bottled in Scotland whiskey for me delightful self.
4: Certainly, sir. Now, would you mind putting your wallet where your mouth is, sir?
14: Goldstein, I think the hired help is addressing you.
4: He? I thought you was paying.
14: Oh, they're all the same. They're all the same, aren't they?
15: Lord Nelson, if you can see us now, it's goodbye, Mr. Chips, off the old block. Never in the field of human conscripts have so
4: all many... All right, all right, all right, I paid now.
8: Never mind the audition for the National Theatre.
16: What went off bang in your face?
8: Goldstein, you must have heard about it.
16: Well, I know I have, but I'm a shocker for gossip. So tell me again, omitting no detail, however slight, in case I miss something.
8: Very well, if you insist. Now, at the same again, Landlord. Before one launches and one's tail a woe, one needs to wet one's whistle.
17: Is he playing again?
8: Naturally. Oh, I'm filling his ear holes so he can feel the cake hole.
17: Is that all right with you, sailor?
8: You mean I have a choice? Oh, it's the right carve up by the higher-ups, you know, Goldstein. I can hear it now.
17: Yeah.
8: Subject of the meeting here assembled, whither or nither to grant CTO Pertwee his richly deserved long service and good conduct medal.
17: Oh, aye, Chief. I can hear them all now. Especially that Commander Weatherby from security.
8: Yeah.
17: I bet he didn't half bumble on about you.
8: Yeah, I bet he did. Yeah, there'd have been a right mouthful of...
16: Hey, that was him to the life.
8: Yeah, daft old twitch. And I'll tell you who else was at the meeting. That clock by several buttons saw.
18: Yes, I agree with you, Captain Pertwee. Yes, giving Pertwee a long service and good conduct medal is complete. Utter mockery, let's forget the whole thing.
16: He's always been better take off than the last one. For a moment, I thought he was here.
8: Ah, come off it.
16: Of course, you don't look like him, but over the phone, I defy anybody to tell the difference.
8: Anybody?
16: Certainly.
8: Here, including Captain Povey.
16: Yeah, he'd never tell it was you in a million years.
8: Cappy, I think I know the answer. Yeah, come on, then, it's sixpence for the phone. Here, whilst I'm away, I'll have the same again.
16: Hey, no, come back. Hey, Chief, you can't do it.
8: You won the bet. At this very moment, Captain Povey and his wife are entertaining Commander Murray and Mr. Phillips at their house to their regular evening musical soiree and instant cocoa nosh-up.
16: You know, how come you're never invited, Chief?
8: Because I'm smart, that's why. I went once, knocked the enamel jug of cocoa over a whatnot, never got asked again. Commander Murray and Mr. Phillips think they're hard done by. Wait till Captain Povey finds out what's in store for him when Vice Admiral Buttonshaw
18: rings him up. At his house.
10: Henry Purvey, hand me my Ramona paid for tuning fork.
19: Right behind you, my love. Here it is.
10: No! Henry Purvey, that wasn't a bit funny. Next time, walk around in front of me and hand it to me handle ends first.
19: Another ladle of instant cocoa, Mr. Phillips? There's still some left in the, I suppose you'd call it a bowl.
8: I'd call it a...
10: That's it! Cocoa mug's gone. We can have it with a sardine essence paste sandwich later.
8: Sandwich? Only one? Oh, it's all right. It'll go round.
19: It cuts it into four. With a micrometer.
10: Right. When I sound the note, we'll gather lilacs and everyone in after me.
8: That'll be the day.
10: Silence and listen to the note. We'll...

0: Jumbo there was flat.
1: It was you, my love.
0: Henry Povey, in my entire life, I have never been accused of being flat.
2: I, for one, would have thought you were extremely...
3: Mr. Phillips.
1: Concentrate on your song sheet, sir.
0: Good thinking, Commander. We'll abandon, we'll gather lilacs, and concentrate on number 15, page 8, in the Ramona Purvey personally selected popular songbook, volume 1. A 1, a 2, a 3, a 4, a 5. Somebody steal my girl.
4: Somebody steal my girl.
0: Somebody came and took her away.
4: She didn't even say she was leaving.
0: Somebody steal my... Oh, isn't it always the same? Just as you're enjoying yourself, the telephone rings. Henry, answer it. Now off you go at the trot while we continue. Right, you two. Now we hit from the top. Somebody steal my girl. Take it, Mr. Phillips.
2: Eh? Oh, I see what you mean.
5: Somebody stole my pal.
2: Oh, it's you, Stevie, baby.
5: Somebody came and took her away.
0: That's it. Now stop kicks to me for the big finish.
5: She didn't even say she was leaving. Somebody stole my pal.
1: My love, but may I borrow your Ramona personally for the use of electric arms?
0: Certainly not. Why?
1: Well, I want to put a crease in my running shorts.
0: No! Don't be coarse. You whisper refer to your lower garments. Kindly refer to them as lower garments. And not as a vulgar word you just used.
1: I'm sorry, my love. It wasn't my fault. It was that phone call. It was from Vice Admiral Buttonshaw. For some reason, I have to run round HMS Victory 3 times in my running...
0: Henry!
1: Lower garments. Every morning for the next 3 weeks.
6: Oh, hard luck, sir. Can we come and watch?
2: Bags I fire, the starter's pistol.
1: This is not a laughing matter. After I've completed the course, I have to report to the Admiral in my running lower garments at 1,000 hours sharp each day.
6: Captain Povey, sir, are you sure that call came from Vice Admiral Buttonshaw?
1: Certainly, I recognize his voice.
7: Thank you very much, sir. One point.
8: Well, never mind, chaps. The way things are going, by this time next week, Captain Povey, after what I've been doing to him, will be begging me to take that medal and the 20 quid so he can get a better peace.
7: You haven't been going on doing that Buttonshaw imitation over the phone, have you?
8: I have. Wednesday, Vice Admiral Buttonshaw, had him in a frogman set, skin diving in the Wren's bathing pool, looking for a leak in the plug hole.
7: You never.
8: Past the 153 giggling Wrens that stood round the sides watching him. Yeah, Thursday, carnival day. I had him in fancy dress at the town hall steps as Lord Nelson.
7: However, did you manage that?
8: I told him he was part of a naval recruiting campaign. Then Friday, I had him in a children's paddle boat rubbing round and round Gosport Park, searching for an unexploded mine left from World War II.
7: Did he find it?
8: No, but the two whiz-bang fireworks are lit off from behind a tree on the bank and I've given him a nasty turn.
7: Nasty turn?
8: Yeah, he stood up, lost his oar, spun round twice and fell in.
7: He had got him on your side. Hey, what happened Saturday and Sunday?
8: I gave him the weekend off.
7: Oh, you know you are trouble, Chief. You are too kind-hearted. You'll never get away with this much longer, you know, Chief.
8: Well, I don't intend to. I intend to go from the cow to grass. Nally, Goldstein, how does the idea appeal to you of Commander Weatherby phoning Vice Admiral Buttonshaw and recommending that CPO Pertwee should receive his medal and lolly on security grounds?
7: Weatherby talking to Buttonshaw about... You'll never do it. You'll get your tonsils all of a twist.
8: Goldstein, lend a sixpence. Eh? Through a friendly little wren, I happen to have Vice Admiral Buttonshaw's own telephone number.
7: Well, here you are. Sixpence. It's worth it.
8: Landlord, may one borrow the hostelry's living memorial to Edison Bell?
9: All right, help yourself and leave fourpence off bar.
8: By all means.
7: Yeah, wait a minute. I gave you sixpence. Where's my tuppence change?
8: In my pocket. Entertainment tax. You want to hear this, don't you?
10: Vice Admiral Buttonshaw here. Who's that?
11: Admiral, this is...
3: The commander of the commander of the weather, the weather, the weather, the weather, the commander of the weather, be speaking. I'm talking to the commander of the weather, the weather, the weather, the weather, the weather, the weather, the weather, the weather, the weather, the weather, the weather, the weather, the weather, the weather, the weather, the weather, the weather, the weather, the weather, the weather, the weather, the weather, the Long Service and Good Conduct Medal. In the interests of security, on the ground,
11: Well, as you are the guest of the wardroom, Commander Murray, and as there's no one else here, I seem to be the host. Would you care for a pink gin?
6: 10:15 in the morning? No, thank you, Mr. Phillips. It's much too early for me. In any case, I've already had two in my cabin.
11: Lummy, do you mean you're worried about Captain Povey, too?
6: Well, frankly, yes. He seems to have taken a 48-hour pass from his senses. Last week, I saw him trotting round the Victory in his running shorts. And later, I hear he was in his Frogman swimming set trying to find a leak in the Wren's bathing pool.
11: Dirty old devil. I wish I'd thought of it.
6: Glad you didn't think of being Lord Nelson on the town hall steps. You'd have been all three-cornered hat, high boots, and telescope rampant.
11: Ooh, nice. I wonder what disguise Captain Povey will turn up in today.
6: Well, who knows?
11: Batman, perhaps. Let's face it, at his age, he could hardly turn up as Robin.
6: Mary. Good morning, gentlemen. And I suppose you thought I'd turn up dressed as the fairy on the Christmas tree, waving my little fairy wand in ever-decreasing circles.
11: Now, isn't that odd? That's the one we hadn't thought of.
6: I would have done if I'd paid any attention to my latest phone call from whoever it is that's calling himself Vice Admiral Buttonshaw. And I have a pretty good idea who that is.
12: Not guilty.
11: And I don't even know how to use the phone.
6: I don't think it's either of you. I think I know exactly who it is. That's why I've come aboard.
12: I don't quite follow you, sir.
6: It's Pertwee.
12: Now, I want to catch him in the act. I have a theory that in the next 5 minutes, I shall get my morning phone call from the so-called Vice Admiral Buttonshaw, and I want you two to witness me trapping Pertwee making it on the ship's telephone. You blasted, sir. Captain Povey speaking.
10: Oh, there you are. Vice Admiral Buttonshaw here. Security have advised me that it's essential that you give this CPO Pertwee his long service and good conduct medal. So, see to it.
6: All right, Chief. All right, the joke is over. Oh, my word, it's over. Before I've finished with you, I'll have you hanging from the highest yardarm in Portsmouth. I'll have you keel-hauled from every ship in the fleet. And what's left of you, I'll have walking the plank to the sharks. And if there aren't any sharks, I'll have them specially imported at my own expense from the nearest fishmonger. Understand? Goodbye!
11: What's going on that we are witness to that we don't understand?
12: That's right.
11: Eh?
12: Exactly.
13: Hello to one and all. CPO Pertwee is without and wishes to come unto us all and converse with Captain Bobby.
6: Good, I'm just about ready to give him a piece of my mind.
12: Padre, how long have you been with the chief?
13: Oh, for about the last 5 or 10 minutes, why?
11: That's right.
12: Eh?
2: exactly.
1: Don't you understand? I've just torn a strip off the real Vice Admiral Buttonshaw.
2: Don't you worry, sir. We're witnesses.
1: No. No, you weren't. You didn't hear a thing. If this gets out, I promise you, it won't only hurt me.
2: Begging your...
1: Hurt me.
14: Are you cold, sir?
1: No!
14: I just called in, sir, to see if there was any truth in the rumour that you've reconsidered your decision about the Long Service and Good Conduct Medal.
1: All right, Pertwee, you win. I'll recommend you have your medal, but for pity's sake, stop ringing me up as Vice Admiral Buttonshaw. I can't take any more.
14: Me, sir? Phone you, sir?
1: Oh, don't bother. I know the answer, and so does everybody else. No, no.

Stephen Murray, John Pertwee, and Leslie Phillips have been proving the Navy Lark, written by Laurie Wyman. Stephen Murray was the CO, John Pertwee was the chief petty officer, Leslie Phillips was the sub-lieutenant, Captain Pervey was played by Richard Cornicott, Ramona was Heather Chasen, Taffy Goldstein was Daniel Evans, and the Padre was played by Michael Bates. The show was produced by Alistair Scott Johnson.

0: Leslie Phillips, who is now appearing in The Man Most Likely To at the Vaudeville Theatre in London.
1: You know, cats have minds of their own. That's why we love them. They really do know what they like. Tibby, Tibby, Tibby.
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7: And out of the window. Let's get rid of the old BBC image. Let's get rid of the old programs. Let's astound the critics.
8: I thought the whole show was quite magnificent.
9: I agree, it was quite fantastic.
7: Let's experiment with time. Let's do a whole new show.
8: Let's do I'm Sorry, I'll Read That Again.
7: Oh, okay. Yes, with the Angus Prune tune, we once again bring to your attention Timbrook Taylor, John Cleese, David Hatch, Joe Kendall and Bill Oddie. Five people whose names have the ring of success. And here is their spokesman, John Otto Cleese, to say...
10: It's I'm Sorry, I'll Read That Again. Again. Oh. Ladies and gentlemen, we present one of the most thrilling stories of all time. A story to chill your blood and make your feet run loose. Its title...
8: Winnie the Pooh.
10: The Spy with My Cold.
7: It all started when I was called to the chief's office.
11: Now, come in, number three.
7: I'm number two, sir.
11: You've been promoted. Shut the door, unlock it and shoot the bolt. Fred, I got some pretty bad news. 5 and 9 are finished. They were caught in a nightclub in Istanbul with 6 and 8. The bill was £1. So you're a ready man. This is an emergency. Repeat, emergency.
7: Emergency, sir.
11: No, I'll repeat emergency. Somebody, or someone posing as somebody, has stolen a march.
7: What exactly does this mean, sir?
11: We shall have to have 2 Februaries.
7: In the silence that followed, the phone screamed. The chief picked up the telephone.
11: Hello, telephone. What are you doing this evening? Hello. Give me long distance.
12: 2,000 miles.
11: That'll do.
7: He listened for a minute and then barked some orders into the mouthpiece.
11: Number three, unless we locate the missing month, the whole economy of this country could be ruined. We've lost a month. We mustn't lose a minute.
7: April found me in France. She'd been looking for me since February. I stayed with April until May and only left her for June. It was leading me nowhere, but it was fun. There was still no trace of the missing month. Then all at once, a clue. The book of the month for March. So, someone had published. Just behind me in the library, I heard an extraordinary conversation. It didn't surprise me. I was listening.
13: Hey, a chocolate-colored water buffalo is singing to the moon. Oh, yes. And on the seventh day, the orange gibbon shall walk among us. Get away. Did you turn the oven off? Can't remember. And the pink crocodiles are dancing the dinky two-step. And if he takes 7 days, it'll be a week ending. What if I burn the cakes? You can make a fresh tart. But not whilst the green elephant is trampling through the rhubarb. Hey, come here.
7: Obviously, I realized they had nothing to do with it. I took a plane, but had to give it back. Eventually, I took off for far-off exotic places. Hawaii, Bondi, Acapulco, Bilston. But it was in America that things took a sudden turn. In fact, at Harvard.
10: I say, look at that cookie professor wearing the DRPA gown. But what's that on his head?
7: A mortar board. Concrete evidence at last.
9: Good heavens, why, that's Professor Nagila of Harvard University.
7: So that was Harvard Nagila. He traveled everywhere with a woman he called his wife, Mrs. Nagila. The professor was taking a slug of whiskey.
12: Who put this slug in my whiskey?
9: Answer the door.
12: What was the question?
7: I entered the room. The professor sat at a rude table. I ignored it. To his left sat the woman nursing a gun.
9: Go to sleep, revolver. Go to sleep, my dear.
12: You've got nothing on me, but I'll beat the pants off you.
7: Then I noticed his shirt. It was made from hair. March hair. Oh, stop doing that. And his trousers, they were mohair. And on his head, even mohair. I now had the material to expose him. Nagila, I must warn you that the trousers you are wearing may be taken down and used in evidence against you. Right, shall we go?
12: May I have a wash?
7: Why?
12: Then I'll come clean.
7: In his office, the district attorney looked quizzically at me. I'm beginning to get a little worried about it.
14: Will you prefer charges?
7: I prefer not to.
14: All right, Nagila. Why did you steal a march?
12: I wanted to ruin the boat race and prevent the last Grand National at Aintree.
14: Worthy causes.
7: But we're still missing one thing.
12: Open that box.
7: What's in it?
12: A march.
7: There's a man in there, too.
14: Speak to us.
12: Good evening. Here is the end of the sketch.
15: For our tea time talk today, we have with us Clint St. Arthur Fitzgibbon, who is talking to Mrs. Edith Lintle.
7: Mrs. Lintle, you are the lady chairman of a society in Cheltenham which calls itself the Gentlewoman's Protection Action Group.
16: Yes, I know.
7: Yeah, well, of course you do, yes. Now, why do you feel there's a need for a Gentlewoman's Protection Action Group?
16: Well, the good women of Cheltenham, there are three of us, were terrified because of the recent increase in violence and hooliganism. We were terrified of being beaten with large sticks and thrashed about the head.
7: But is there much of that in Cheltenham?
16: No, but we'd be even more terrified if there were. And we'd also be beaten with large sticks and thrashed about the head.
7: Yes, I see. Well, what methods do you use to protect yourself?
16: Well, one of our devices is this poison ivy brooch. We thrust it at the hooligan, and it brings him out in a terrible rash.
7: Yes, well, surely that doesn't work very quickly.
16: No, but it is useful if you're being attacked over 2 or 3 days.
7: I see.
16: Then we have this fountain pen.
7: But that looks just like an ordinary fountain pen.
16: It is an ordinary fountain pen.
7: That is clever. What do you use it for?
16: For taking down the name and address of the thug. Or for sketching his likeness. Or for poking his eyes out.
7: Fascinating.
16: And then we have this handbag.
7: Which is an ordinary handbag.
16: Which lets out into 20 square feet of gorilla netting.
7: Gorilla netting?
16: Oh, yes. We brought that in when we started our Gorillas Anonymous.
7: What was that?
16: I didn't hear anything. You're imagining things, young man. Gorillas Anonymous. So that anyone who thinks they have gorilla chasing them can ring up and we tell them not to panic and reassure them. Then we rush round and beat up the gorilla with pointed sticks and flamethrowers. Don't do that again.
7: What?
16: You raised your finger as if you were about to strike me. That was a grunt. You're a gorilla, aren't you?
7: I am not a gorilla.
16: Yes, you are. Look at those arms and legs and teeth.
7: Oh, all right. I am a gorilla.
16: At last.
7: Come in, Brown. Sit down. Now, listen, Brown. John, huh? I've had a complaint that you aren't like all the other boys in this school. Now, what do you say?
17: It's not true, sir.
7: Well, you might as well be honest. Somebody spotted you in the showers. You're a girl, aren't you?
17: Yes, sir.
7: You do realize this is a boys' school?
17: Yes, sir.
7: Why, John? Jane.
17: Daddy wanted a boy.
7: If you stay here much longer, he may get one. Now, look. I know you've done very well. I know you're captain of Rugger. But you'll have to leave.
17: Then I'm no longer head boy, sir.
7: No, John. No, Jane. No, I'm afraid not.
17: It'll be a big shock to Mummy, sir.
7: Didn't anybody tell her?
17: Well, she's very sensitive. Daddy didn't want to make her go through it all again.
7: Well, you'll have to tell her. And you'll have to give up boxing. Damn it, we shall all miss you, John. Now, Jane. But a rule's a rule. How old are you now?
17: 18, sir.
7: Well, rules aren't everything, of course.
17: I've changed a lot since I first came, sir.
7: Yes, you have. Well, come away with me, John. Now, Jane, for the halls.
17: What about your wife?
7: No, she'll be all right. The chemistry master will take care of her.
17: Marriage?
7: No, acid.
17: I'm not sure if I can.
7: It's not true about Mitchell and me, you know. We are living together. I'll give it up for you, though.
17: I don't want to, sir.
7: Ah, well. 'Twas but a fading vision of a dream that vanished and was gone. Beneath the passing omnibus of time, man stumbles and is done. You know who wrote those lines?
17: Yes, sir. I did.
7: Well, before you leave, wipe them off. No, wait. You can't go in there anymore. I'll get old Dogsbody to do it.
17: But Dogsbody died, sir.
7: So he did, so he did. I never caught the boy who did that.
17: Sir, he saw me in the showers. It was too much for him.
7: Poor old Dogsbody. He saw you absolutely in the, showers.
17: Absolutely.
7: Stark. Undressed.
17: Naked, sir.
7: What a way to go. Well, then, this is, goodbye, John. Jane.
17: Goodbye, sir.
7: And Jane. John. Jane. I'm not half so worried about you being attracted to the other boys now. Men at Work. Today we interview P.C. Herbert Platt, actually on duty during the rush hour in the high street of Weston-super-Mare. You are an ordinary policeman on traffic duty.
18: That is correct. I stood in bastion of law and order with only my plain but expressive gloves do keep the wheels of England's traffic turning. Turn, turn, turn they go, as I with my human hands do manage them as no mechanical or electrical traffic lights would achieve. Oh, yes, I am their guide and their master. Without my instruction, the motorist is a lost sheep. And if for one moment my concentration should waver, total chaos may ensue. Mine is a great and weighty burden. Indeed, were I to be a wanton or a laggard, nay, whole areas of England's traffic might come even to a standstill.
7: You've been at it for many years, I imagine.
18: I know, this is my first time at it, actually.
7: Hadn't you better get rid of this lot?
18: Ah, yes. So watch closely, as with one imperious gesture, I bring these in from the right. No, wait a moment. No, these from... sorry. First, these from the left. No, don't start.
7: Allow me.
18: Oh, thank you.
7: Can you show us some of your signals, now?
18: Of course. Most of them are based simply on a wave of the hand, which is attached to the arm by the wrist. See this one? What happened?
7: He waved back. I suppose it's vital to give exactly the right signal.
18: Oh, yes, yes. The slightest nuance or digital inflection makes all the difference. Now, take these two. Obviously, they're going to crash straight into each other.
7: Obviously.
18: Now, if I give the signal like this... They do. If I give it correctly...
7: Just what exactly is the difference?
18: Well, it's difficult to explain. Perhaps I should demonstrate. Here, come another thing now. See if you can spot which signal I use. Yeah, they do.
7: The wrong one.
18: Quite correct.

0: get me home.
1: Nothing can capture the atmosphere and excitement of an artist's performance better than a real, live, in-person recording of their actual cabaret act before a nightclub audience. Here is a number from the brand new live recording made during the cabaret at the famous East Side Nightery and Eatery, the Café au Lait, of a singer who needs no introduction.
2: Ladies and gentlemen, the Café au Lait is proud to introduce a very wonderful, very talented singing star you've heard many times on TV and records. A big welcome, please, for Mr...
3: It's 2:45. There's no one in the place.
4: Table 16,
3: except you and me. So set him up, Joe.
5: I've got a little story.
6: An avocado crumble.
3: I think you should know.
6: An avocado crumble.
7: Well, that's
6: too long. Oh, good. Three avocado crumbles and a cherry with a mouse in it.
3: My friend.
4: Cheers.
6: Cheers.
3: To the end.
4: I think I'm going to be sick.
8: Excuse me, sir. We are trying to do a recording.
9: What?
8: We are trying to do a recording.
9: What?
10: He's being recorded.
9: What is?
10: The singer is being recorded.
9: Oh. He's being recorded.
8: Please stop pushing me. I've got through. I've got your elbow in my mask. Look, I've got to push through.
9: Will you please not push me?
8: Right, we're recording. Oh, now you've knocked over the stage.

0: And now it's time to relax. Sit back and put up your feet.
1: This is a sticker.
0: No, it isn't.
1: Oh, I'm sorry, David. I was but joking. David? Oh. Well, time now for the next thrilling installment of our adventure serial...

0: Last week, Tim Brown Windsor and his friends were greeting Lady Constance the Coverlet when Casey O'Sullivan and Masha Wilkins cut down the mast to the flying wombat.
1: Look out, the mast! It's going to fall on top of us!
0: Missed! In the confusion, the villains made their getaway. But in their haste, they left behind them an important clue.
2: Kind of stoat, six letters.
0: It could lead us to the hiding place of the green eye of the little yellow god. In which case, Casey O'Sullivan and his henchman, Masha Wilkins, have been wasting their time. And Maisie Robinson was telling the truth, in spite of the pig. So, the Eskimo ambassador to Hong Kong is really Brian Borrow, disguised as the Duc d'Orfèvre, and not Horace Featherman, as we first thought. And the place on the map, Mark of the Cross, had nothing to do with Marty, son of Wonder Horse, at all. What blind fools we've been! It all pretend, don't you see? It all falls into place! Don't you see? Don't you see?
3: I'm sorry, I wasn't listening.
2: Still one thing that bothers me.
3: What's that?
2: Indigestion.
4: Excuse me, Captain. Please.
2: What was that?
4: It's me, Grimbling.
2: Why?
4: I've got indigestion too.
2: Well, what is it, Grimbling?
4: It's Lady Constance de Coverlet. She says she would like you to come and see her below.

0: I've already seen it. But no matter, I shall come at once.
1: Come in.
0: It is I, your ladyship.
1: Oh, what do you mean by bursting into a lady's boudoir unannounced?
0: Nothing.
1: Oh, pretty. Come over here and sit on my knee where I can see you better.
0: I would rather stand.
1: Very well, come and stand on my knee.
0: Madam, I must tell you that I am a married man.
1: So is my last husband. Now, Captain, you and I must have a little chat about something very important. Something very important indeed.
0: I'm sorry, could you speak up a little? While the Captain and Lady Constance talk earnestly below decks, Fiona Rabbit Vacuum, disguised as Jim Ladd, the cabin boy, takes a popular novel from the ship's library and carries it up to the crow's nest.
2: Yes, this is where I take up the story. As I stood on the stern, Tim whispered in my ear.
0: You're standing on my stern.
2: Oh, pity me. I am an unhappy maiden in distress.
3: Well, take it off then.
2: I can't.
3: Why not?
2: For fear of disgust.
3: Disgust?
2: Yes, disgust of wind.
3: Fair enough.
2: Oh, Tim, talk to me as you used to when we first met.
3: Oh, all right.
2: Oh, Tim, you're so manly.
3: Yes.
2: You're so handsome.
3: Yes, yes.
2: Devilishly good looking, so rugged, so strong.
3: Oh, yes.
2: You're so devil may care, you're so brave.
3: Yes.
2: You're wonderful. Did you write this?
3: Yes.
2: And I'm so plain.
3: Yes.
2: Ugly.
3: Yes.
2: Characterless and boring.
3: Yes.
2: Did you write that too?
3: Yes. I never could write for women. Oh, Fiona, look up there at that seagull flying high in the air, free from all cares and woes, swooping gracefully over the water, climbing up, up higher and higher, wheeling into the wind as carefree as could be. Got it.
2: Wonderful.
4: Fiona.
2: What's that?
0: My hand.
2: No, I thought I heard something.
5: I'm not interrupting anything, am I?
2: No, we've gone about as far as we can on radio.
5: Excuse I, sir, but was it you who has just shot that albatross with a rifle?
3: Oh, I thought it was a seagull.
5: No, sir, it was a rifle.
3: Ah.
5: A seagull don't make so much noise when it's firing.
0: I'm sorry, I seem to have got a fit of the giggle.
6: That night, as the moon swings high over the yardarm, all is silent.
7: Sorry!
6: Suddenly, the piece is shattered by a cry for help.
7: Help!
6: It is the voice of a woman.
7: Oh!
6: The sound brings Tim Brown Windsor from his bunk.
3: What was that?
6: It was me saying the sound brings Tim Brown Windsor
8: help!
6: From his bunk.
9: She's being kidnapped.
6: In an instant, the ship was pandemonium. The captain immediately dispatched Brimbling.
10: Brimbling, take that.
9: Oh, you're too kind, sir. Eek, crumple, crumple, slump.
2: He's dead.
3: I say, was that meant to happen?
0: I don't know. Hey, wait a moment, he's got something on the next page.
6: Look, if you'd only have the manners to let me finish what I was saying. The captain immediately dispatched Brimbling to see what was happening.
0: Oh, how boring.
6: And before you could say popple cap, popple, popple. Anyway, he was back jolly soon.
9: Oh, sir, there's three enormous kangaroos down in the hole, sir. And they're all wearing bowler hats and cami knickers. And singing selections from Gilbert and Sullivan and abducting Jim Ladd. Yes.
0: Brimbling, you're lying again.
9: No, sir, I'm standing. I'm very small, sir.
3: Jim Ladd is in mortal danger. Quickly, after the blackguard.
0: After them.
3: Who is the mysterious villain who is abducting Fiona Thimble Wallop?
6: Who can save her now?
3: Oh, what? Is this the end?
6: How does Humphrey Barclay manage to look so young? Do you dare to listen to next week's exciting episode?
11: Do the BBC dare to broadcast it?

0: of the Angus Strain Tune ring to an end another edition of I'm Sorry I'll Read That Again. The show of which so many have said it's a load of old rubbish.
1: It's a load of old rubbish.
2: Rubbish. I don't understand the joke.
0: The voices you heard were those of Timbrook Taylor, John Cleese, David Hatch, Joe Kendall and Bill Oddie. And the scripts were written by Timbrook Taylor, Graham Chapman, Graham Garden, Eric Idle and Bill Oddie, who also wrote the songs. The rest of the music was provided by Dave Lee, and the whole show was produced by Humphrey Barclay.
1: Oh, no, he isn't.
0: Oh, yes, he is.
1: Oh, no, he isn't.
0: Oh, well, perhaps you're right. Anyway, tune in to Prune at the same time again next week to hear the voice of Radio Chin tell you once again...
3: It's I'm Sorry, I'll Read That Again.

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0: present Arthur Lowe, John LeMessurier, and Clive Dunn in Dad's Army. The Big Parade, featuring John Lorre, Arnold Ridley, and Ian Lavender, with this week's guests, Bill Pertwee, Edward Sinclair, Larry Martin, and Pearl Hackney. Here is the news, and this is John Snagg reading it. It is early 1942, and the tide of war ebbs and flows. In North Africa, Rommel's successful counterattack culminates in the capture of Benghazi, while in the East, Hitler's aspirations founder on the frozen steppes of Russia. Meanwhile, in a quiet backwater of England, Captain Mannering, commander of Warmington-on-Sea's Home Guard, Sergeant Wilson and Mrs. Pike and her son Frank are enjoying an evening at the pictures.
1: I had no idea secret agents were such a comfortable profession.
2: It has its uncomfortable moments.
3: In Germany, the girls are along the way.
4: Arthur.
5: What is it, Mavis?
4: Hold my hand.
5: But... very well.
4: Oh, Arthur, I think Conrad Veidt's so romantic, don't you?
5: Yes.
4: He's rather like you in a way, sort of strong and masterful.
5: Well, yes, I suppose he is. Yes.
4: Can't you sit a bit closer, Arthur?
5: Well, you see, it's not easy with the arm of the seat between us.
6: Yes.
7: Who is this film chap? Some sort of foreigner?
5: I think so, sir, yes.
7: I think it's disgraceful having German actors in films. Why couldn't they have got somebody British for the part?
4: Oh, Arthur, just look at the way Conrad's holding her in his arms. Frank! Ooh, take your fun out of your mouth.
8: Sorry, Mum.
5: Shut up, will you? Sorry.
7: I say, Wilson.
5: Yes, sir.
7: Realize we're surrounded by courting couples.
5: Disgraceful.
7: It's like Hyde Park on a Sunday afternoon.
4: Yeah. They've got to go somewhere, haven't they?
7: Well, I really do think it's appalling the way people carry on in the cinema.
5: Yes, I do, sir. Yes, first.
4: Frank, will you stop sucking your thumb?
7: No doubt about it. Public morals are going to pieces. Far too much permissiveness. I should be dead when the war's over. People stop doing this sort of thing. There's a couple in front of us here. Absolutely disgusting. And they're blocking my view of the screen. Excuse me, my men. Mind sitting up, please?
9: Oh, sorry, sir.
7: Thank you. That's better. Good job Elizabeth isn't here tonight.
5: Well, why didn't she come, sir?
7: She doesn't like the talkies.
5: Oh, why not?
7: The moment Al Jolson first opened his mouth and said, "You ain't heard nothing yet," she complained of a headache. She hasn't been back to the cinema since.
5: Oh, that was quite some years ago.
7: Yes, well, she's not a great one for changes, you know.

0: I thought that was ever such a good film, didn't you, Arthur?
1: Yes, I did, yes, yeah, quite good.
2: Mm. Yeah, Mum?
0: Yes, Frank?
2: Hey, that looks like Mr. Jones.
0: Where?
2: Well, just there in front of Mr. Mannering.
0: What? Sitting all hunched up with his overcoat collar round his ears?
2: Yeah.
0: Well, it can't be.
2: I bet you it is. Hey, Mr. Mannering?
3: Yes, Frank?
2: I think that's Mr. Jones sitting in front of you.
3: What? You sure?
2: Yeah, tap him on the shoulder and see.
3: Yes. That's you, Jones.
4: Oh, good evening, Mr. Mannering. Good evening.
3: It is you.
4: Yes, sir. This is my friend, Mrs. Fox. She's a widow, you know.
3: Really? Talk to you later, Jones.
0: Oh, good, it's the news. I like the news.
5: This is the Government British News, bringing the truth to the free people of the world. The Prime Minister, taking time off from the pressures of Whitehall, inspects the men of the Royal Weymouthshire Regiment. He pauses for a moment to admire the regimental mascot, a beautiful white ram, Angus of Clyde.
1: Look at that magnificent animal, Wilson.
6: Oh, yeah, awfully nice, sir.
1: My Jove, that's given me an idea.
6: Oh, dear, has it?
1: I'll tell you about it later. Come on, we better report for duty.
0: Do you have to go, Arthur?
6: I'm afraid so. Come on, Frank.
7: Oh, that's not fair. We haven't seen the Donald Duck yet.
6: Oh, come on.
1: Now, pay attention, men. Settle down. Last night, I went to the cinema, and I saw something there that really made me think.
4: Permission to speak, sir. Mm. That lady and I are just good friends.
1: What?
4: Well, it's not my fault, sir. She never leaves me alone. She's always after a bit on the side, but I tell all my lady customers the same thing. If you haven't got the coupons, you can't have it. It's against the law, you know, sir. It's against the law.
1: I wasn't talking about you, Jones. I'm referring to the ram. What's the difference?
3: All right.
1: The regimental mascot in the newsreel. Now, as you know, there's a parade next Sunday morning of all civil defence and home guard units to mark the start of the Spitfire Fund week. And I thought that it might be a good idea if we had a mascot. I'm not quite sure what sort of mascot it should be, so I'm going to throw this idea at you, and then you can kick it about.
4: Permission to speak, sir. Hmm? In bygone days in the hereafter, ships of the line used to have a figurehead at the mascot. A painted lady.
1: Well, I was referring to something alive.
2: Well, couldn't we have a live painted lady?
1: Oh, do be...
2: What?
8: Benreen, I've got a white mouse. What about that as mascot?
1: Don't be stupid, boy. Can't have a white mouse leading the parade?
2: Of course you can't. You'd never get the collar round its neck.
1: All right, boy.
9: Hold on, sir. Now, what we really want is a symbol of power and aggression. Now, what about a Scottish golden eagle?
1: Have you got a Scottish golden eagle?
9: I have that.
1: Well, you never mentioned this before.
9: It's stuffed in a glass case.
4: If it comes to that, there's a stuffed carp behind the bar at the anchor.
1: Oh, no. I think we're going into the realms of fantasy now, Jones. We must have something alive and large.
6: I've got a very large pussycat.
1: Have you really? Well, I appreciate your suggestion, Godfrey, but I don't think we'd ever get a cat to march along smartly. Something amusing you, Wilson.
6: Well, I was just thinking, perhaps the cat would follow Pike's white mouse.
8: Hey, I'm not having that, Uncle Arthur. The cat might eat it.
1: Wilson, this is a serious discussion, and you're supposed to set an example.
6: Well, with everyone making ludicrous suggestions, I didn't think one more would hurt.
1: They may seem ludicrous to you, Wilson. This is a democratic, open discussion. I invited them to kick the ideas around.
6: Yeah, but really, it's cats and white and mice and stuffed eagles. I mean, really, it's absurd.
1: Well, we've got to give them time. You see, the next suggestion would be a sensible one. Now, are there any more ideas for mascot? Well, let's consider the platoon motto. What we have, we hold. Let's see if that gives us anything. Mm-hmm. What we have, we hold.
2: Yeah, how about borrowing that sign from outside a pawnbroker's shop?
1: Walker. If you make one more stupid remark, I shall order you off the parade.
6: I just had an idea.
1: I hope it's a sensible one.
6: Oh, yes. Now, we saw them using a ram as a mascot, didn't we, in the newsreel.
1: Mm.
6: Well, why don't we use a ram?
1: That's good thinking, Wilson. I mean, there's only one thing. Where are we going to get one?
6: Well,
10: I think I might better help you there, Mr. Mannering. Don't you remember my friend, Mrs. Prentice, who has a farm?
1: Has she got any rams?
10: Oh, she's got a few. Mind you, they're rather peculiar at this time of the year.
8: Mr. Fraser?
2: Aye.
8: Why are they peculiar?
9: Well, as you said, laddie, it's the... Oh, good. It's the time of the year, the time of the year.
8: What time of the year?
2: What a time when they're after a bit
1: all
2: of...
1: All right, all right. Well, don't you tell that boy anything. Now, Godfrey, do you think Mrs. Prentice would mind if we borrowed one of her rams?
10: Oh, I am sure she won't. If we can catch one, but I don't think it'll be easy.
1: Oh, I don't imagine it'll present any great problem. Hi, Mannering! Be a useful exercise, you know, if we could...
11: Mannering!
1: Wilson, go and see what Hodges wants.
12: Very good, sir.
11: Hurry up, Mannering. I can't wait around all day.
12: Well, what is it, Hodges?
11: I want to have a word with Napoleon. Is he busy?
12: Yes, he is, rather. He's trying to work out how to catch a ram.
11: Oh, yes. Well, I'm sure that's going to help the war effort, isn't it?
12: Well, we're going to march behind it at the parade on Sunday.
11: Oh, that should make you all feel at home. You're used to pulling like a lot of sheep.
1: All right, Hodges. What do you want?
11: It's about the parade on Sunday.
1: No.
11: You see this here? This is a plan of the procession, and your lot will be at the back. So you better tell them now.
1: That'd be absurd. We're not at the back. We should be leading the procession.
11: Look, mate, someone had to make the decision, so I've done it. And I'm telling you, you're at the back.
1: But I spoke to the town clerk about it on Monday, the Rotary Luncheon.
11: Don't start coming that class distinction stuff with me, mate.
1: We've got to be in front. I should be marching with a ram.
11: Your personal life's got nothing to do with me.
1: What gives you the right to say that you're going to lead the parade?
11: Simple, isn't it? Alphabetical order.
1: What are you talking about?
11: Well, we're ARP and you're Home Guard, and A comes before H. I'll show you. Look at the plan. Now, first come the Sea Scouts Band, then us, the ARP, see? Then the nurses, then the ATC, then the rescue service. That's A, B, C, D, E, F, G, H. Home Guard, you're last.
1: Don't be absurd. How can the nurses and rescue come before us? N and R come after H.
11: Oh, no, they don't. They're auxiliary nurses and auxiliary rescue. I keep telling you, A comes before H. You want to go back to school, mate.
12: Excuse me, sir?
1: Yeah?
12: Just occurred to me that as we're army, that's A.
1: Good thinking, Wilson.
11: Oh, yeah. No, you're not. You're not proper army.
1: Oh, yes, we are. We're auxiliary army. That makes us even further in front.
11: How can you be auxiliary army?
12: Well, it's quite simple, you see. We're army and you're ARP, so we're both A. Both A's, is that right? That makes us level.
1: Right.
12: So we take the second letter of army, which is R, and the second letter of ARP is R, so we're still level. Now we take the third letter of army...
1: Which is M.
12: Right, right, sir. And the third letter of ARP, which is P, M comes before P, so we're first.
1: Well done, Wilson. There you are, Hodges. If you're going in alphabetical order, we're first.
11: That's what you think.
1: You haven't heard the last of this. Oh, I suppose you think that's funny. Well, just you wait. First round to us, I think, Wilson.
12: Yes, sir.
1: So, number one section will parade here tomorrow evening at 6 o'clock, ready to march to Mrs. Prentice's farm to catch that ram.
2: Yeah, Mr. Mannering,
1: what is it, Walker?
2: I've got an idea for our mascot. Here, have a look at this photograph.
1: Well, I hardly think a scantily clad female would be an appropriate platoon mascot.
2: Oh, sorry, wrong photo. This is the one.
1: A magnificent looking goat. Don't you think so, Wilson?
12: Oh, yes, and look at that lovely white coat. And those horns.
9: Gee, there's no doubt about it, man. It's a beautiful animal.
2: Well, Mr. Mannering, what do you think? I can get you one just like that.
1: Really?
4: Permission to speak, sir. Won't we look a bit strange marching along carrying a photograph?
2: Not a photo, you silly old duffer of goats. You just leave it to me, Mr. Mannering.
1: Very well, Walker. If you think you can get one.
2: Mind you, it'll cost you. But I should think about a fiver. Should just about cover my expenses.
1: I thought as much. Anyway, I'll leave it to you. Right, man, that's all. Dismiss.
4: Blimey, Joe, is that it?
2: Yeah. I told Mr. Mannering I'd get him a mascot, and I've got him one.
9: Oh, God's sake. I've never seen just a scraggy, mingy goat.
8: It's not very much like the photo, Joe.
9: A swindle? That's what it is, Joe. A swindle.
4: He looks like an old arse rug that's been chewed by rats.
8: It hasn't even got any horns.
2: Oh, yes, it has. They're hidden under these little tufts of hair. Now, don't worry, it'll be all right. We'll just tart it up a bit, that's all.
4: You'll never get away with it, Joe. You promised Mr. Mannering you'd get him a goat just like the one in the photograph.
9: Well, yeah, well, we'll have to make it look like the one in the photo.
13: Rubbish, how did you do that, man? My not will be here any minute now.
9: You'll see. Here, Pikey.
8: Yeah?
9: Get those antelope horns off the wall of the vicar's office. Go on.
13: All right, Joe.
10: My sister Sissy once had her handbag eaten by a goat.
4: You won't be carrying a handbag on parade, will you, Mr. Godfrey?
10: No, but they eat other things as well.
9: See, by the look of it, it's a long time since this year had anything to eat at all.
8: Here you are, Joe. Here's the horns.
9: Tom, now then, you watch this. We'll just stick these antelope horns on top of the goat's own horns there. Okay, keep still, boy, keep still. Keep the, like that, now. There you are.
7: They're all lopsided.
13: It looks like a hot truck gone wrong.
9: Look, all we need's a bit of fuse wire to hold them on straight. See if you can find some, Pikey. There's a good lad. Go on.
4: Okay. Well, even if you get away with the horns, Joe, what about its coat? Look, it looks to have been nibbled by nasty nannies.
9: Look, hang on. I haven't finished yet, have I? Here we are. Now, I happen to have with me one genuine goatskin rug. There you are. Now, if I just drape it over him like this, stand still, will you? There you are. Look at that. Look. Now, I think you'll agree that the effect is quite
13: ridiculous.
9: Well, that's not what I was going to say.
13: I've never seen anything like it in all my life, Joe.
10: I have to admit, it looks a bit odd.
8: Here you are, Joe. Here's the fuse wire.
9: Thanks, Pikey. I'll just get these horns wired together and then we can...
13: Very well, Vicar. I'll just have a word with
8: Mr. Look out, the verger's coming.
9: Blimey, we can't let him see the goat. Quick, all of you make a circle round it. Go on, come on.
13: Oh, where's Mr. Mannering? Here, what are you doing with the vicar's horns?
9: What? Oh, they fell off the wall. I'm just mending them.
13: The vicar's not going to like this, you know. He's very proud of those horns. He got them up the Umbala when he was a missionary.
9: Was that before or after he got put in the cooking pot?
13: Where's Captain Mannering? I wanted to ask him... What's that smell?
4: What smell?
13: That terrible smell.
4: I can't smell any smell, can you, boys?
9: I don't smell any smell.
13: I shall have to report this to the vicar.
14: Ah, good morning, Roger.
13: Oh, there you are, Mr. Mannering. I just wanted to tell you that the assembly point for the parade on Sunday is in the station yard. And as chief of the Sea Scouts, I will see that my boys will be there at 10 o'clock sharp.
14: Splendid, Roger. Right, we'll see you there.
13: I must go now. I've got to see the vicar about a funny smell.
14: Extraordinary. Now then, Walker, did you get the goat?
9: Well, yes, I did.
14: Where is it?
9: It's here. Stand aside, lads. Let Mr. Mellon see the goat. There he is. What do you think of him, eh?
15: I've never seen anything like it. How dare you?
9: Yeah, well, I thought it might work.
15: You told me that you could get a goat, Walker. You showed me a photograph of it, and I gave you £5. And you turn up with this monstrosity.
13: I tell you, Godfrey, Joe's really going to get what's coming to him this time.
15: Oh, dear. I was relying on that goat to lead the parade, and now you've ruined everything.
9: I'm sorry, Mr. Mannering.
15: There's only one thing for it. We shall have to get out to Mrs. Prentice's farm immediately and catch one of her rams. Right, men, fall in outside.
9: I really am sorry, Mr. Mannering. Tell you what, here's your father back.
15: Thank you. And I must say that I'm very disappointed.
9: Well, I did my best.
15: Yes, but how could you ever think that a wretched, miserable, moth-eaten creature like
9: this... Don't wave that fiver in front of his nose like that. Don't you know, goats eat anything? Even fibers?
15: Right, man, I'm going to leave this operation entirely in Fraser's hands. As you know, he's an expert in fieldcraft. I gather you've already located a suitable ram.
13: I shall have that. There's a magnificent beast in the field next door.
15: Right, now you take Jones, Pike, Godfrey and Walker with you. Saunders and I'll stay here and observe.
13: Right, my party, follow me. Now, be quiet as you can, boys.
14: Can I have the field glasses, Wilson?
12: Yes, sir, here you are.
14: Thank you.
12: Just look at that ram. It's to the left of that thicket.
14: Yes, I see it.
12: You know, I get the feeling that it may not care very much for the idea of being caught.
14: Don't be such a pessimist, Wilson. Fraser knows how to do it. He's an expert at this sort of thing.
13: Shh, now quiet, Bushel. Quiet. There's the ram now. Don't make a sound.
4: Right you are, Mr. Fraser.
13: No. If we're going to catch this ram, what we have to do is to make it think we are perfectly normal.
14: That's going to be a bit difficult.
15: Oh, dear. It looks awfully fierce.
13: Ah, don't be a silly old soppy. Now, stand up and reveal yourselves slowly now.
4: I've completely revealed myself, Mr. Fraser.
9: He's got to accept us as part of the landscape. Now, spread out and slowly encircle him. Then, when I give you the word, we'll move in and grab him. Right, off you go. Are they ready? Jones? Walker?
16: Yes, yes.
9: Pike? Godfrey?
17: Yes, ready, Mr. Fraser. Yes, yes.
9: Right, now, grab him!
18: Got him!
9: I've got him! I've got him! Down, let go of my leg, Jonesy.
18: Sorry, Mr. Fraser. Well, where's the rum gone?
19: Well, when we jumped in, he must have jumped out. Marty, I'm not surprised. Oh, how would you like it if five lunatics suddenly jumps out on top of you?
9: Oh, blathering man.
16: Oh, look, look. It's right across the bottom of the field there, near the river.
15: Ah, oh, Fraser.
20: What's up?
15: Where's the ram?
16: It's gone down by the river, sir.
15: Well, get after it, then. Never seen men so out of condition, have you, Wilson?
21: No, sir.
15: No, it's shocking. Pike.
22: Sir?
15: Pike, you're the youngest. Run after it. Keep it in sight. We'll follow.
22: Yes, Mr. Manreen.
15: Now, the rest of us are better to spread out. Send more chance of catching it that way.
21: I better follow Pike, sir. Otherwise, he might get himself lost.
15: You mollycoddle that boy, Wilson. Yeah. Very well, off you go.
21: All right. Thank you, sir. Thank you. Frank! Frank!
15: Spread out, man. Work down towards the river.
21: Frank!
18: Help! Help!
21: Good Lord, what's happened to him?
18: Help!
21: All right, Frank. I'm coming.
18: Uncle Arthur?
21: Hmm?
18: Is that you? Oh, please hurry. I'm sinking in the quicksand.
21: It's all right, Frank. It's all right. I'm coming. Good heavens, how did you get in there?
18: I just ran into it. Oh, help me, Uncle Arthur. I'm sinking.
21: All right, Frank. All right. Now, whatever you do, keep still.
18: Keep still? I can't even move. I'm sinking.
21: Stop struggling. Stop struggling. You'd only sink deeper. Hold on. I'm coming out to you.
18: No, don't come that way, Uncle Arthur.
21: Oh, why not?
18: Because there's a lot of barbed wire, you see.
21: Oh!
18: And you...
21: Oh! Oh! Caught on this wretched barbed wire.
18: That's what I was going to say.
21: What? Well, why didn't you say it earlier? I can't get free.
18: Oh, dear, what are we going to do?
21: Is there anybody we can do? Help!
18: Help!
15: Any sign of the ram, Jones?
4: I have to report, sir. I've not seen nothing.
18: Help!
9: What was that, Mr. Mannering?
18: Help!
9: Well, there it is again.
18: Help!
4: This sounds like an echo.
9: It's coming from... Listen, sir, it's coming from the other side of yon bushes.
15: Quick, come on.
9: Right, Mr. Mannering.
23: Right.
15: Good heavens, Wilson, Pikes.
21: How good as you've come, sir.
18: I'm thinking, Mr. Mannering. It's up to my ways.
4: Young Pike's in the bog. He's in the bog up to his waist. Don't panic. He's up to his waist in the bog.
15: Be quiet. Hold on, Pike.
18: Hold on, what to?
15: Just hold on.
21: Well, what about me, sir? This barbed wire is very painful.
15: Don't be so selfish, Wilson. Just have to wait your turn. Now, we need something to pull Pike out with.
4: Mr. Speaker, why don't we throw him a rope?
15: Don't be ridiculous, Jones. We haven't got a rope. By the time we got one, it'd be too late anyway.
18: Oh, no.
21: Excuse me, sir.
15: I've told you before, Wilson. You'll have to wait your turn.
21: Not me, sir. I was going to suggest a way to help Frank.
15: What?
21: Well, of course, we don't want to hear.
15: Oh, this is no time for sulking. The boy's sinking.
21: Yeah, but I was going to suggest that if you lay your jackets on the top of the bog, you should be able to crawl across and get to him.
15: Yes, good thinking, Wilson. Right, men, take your jackets off.
23: Right, sir.
15: Hurry up.
4: Well, hurry up.
15: That's it. Right, now I'll throw them onto the surface. Come on.
23: Yeah. That's it.
15: Still not enough. You just have to take your trousers off.
4: Mr. Speaker, don't you think a rope would be less revealing?
15: Oh, be quiet. Get your trousers off.
4: Yes, sir. It's a pleasure, sir.
16: Would you like my flannel binder, sir?
15: What?
16: My flannel binder. It's very absorbent.
15: Oh, yes. Anything, Godfrey. Come on, hurry up. Right, that's it.
18: Oh, please, hurry up. The mud's up to my chin. It'll soon be in my mouth.
9: Well, that ought to stop the boy complaining anyway.
15: All right, Pike, we're coming. Now, Walker, spread eagle yourself on those clothes.
9: What?
15: Lie face down on top of the clothes.
9: But, well, I don't know about that.
15: Do as you're told. If you produced a decent mascot in the first place, this would never have happened.
9: Oh, all right, then. Here goes.
18: Ooh. Ooh.
15: Ooh. Now, stand by.
18: Ooh.
15: I'm going to sit astride you.
18: Sit astride me? No!
15: There we go.
18: Oh, I've got a mouthful of mud.
15: Stop complaining. Boy's life at stake. Right, Fraser, get hold of my left hand.
9: Right, I'll hear you.
15: Godfrey, hold on to Fraser.
16: Yes, Mr. Mannering.
24: Wait, Mr. Mannering. I'm sorry.
15: All right, Frank. Grab hold of my hand.
24: I've got it.
15: Well done. Right, Fraser. Godfrey. Heave.
18: Heave. Come on, Paul.
15: Coming free.
18: Heave.
0: Jesus.
3: All right down there, Walker. Good, good. Right, Fraser, Godfrey. Another heave.
18: I saw this happen in a Tarzan film once. A man was pulling somebody out of a swamp and he got eaten by a crocodile.
3: Quiet, you stupid boy, and concentrate.
18: Humphrey! Humphrey!
3: Yes, all right. I'll make your way across, Walker, to the bank.
18: Yes, Mr. Manning.
3: Well, don't sit on his face, you stupid boy.
8: Oh, I am sorry, Joe.
3: Fraser, don't you pull me in?
9: Right, yes, sir.
3: That's it.
8: Mr. Manreen, I should like to thank you for saving my life. May I shake you by the hand?
3: Later on, when you've had a wash.
9: Hey, had we no better get Walker out?
3: What? Oh, yes, yes. Right, get over his legs.
8: Hey, Joe. You look just like a Kentucky minstrel.
16: Do I really? How very amusing.
21: Excuse me, do you think somebody could possibly spare a minute to get me free now?
3: All right, Wilson. Fraser, Godfrey, go and give Wilson a hand out of the barbed wire.
9: Right, yeah. Come on, Godfrey.
21: Yes, Mr. Fraser.
9: We'll soon have him free, Mr. Wilson.
21: Well, that'll be a relief.
9: I'll take this arm, Godfrey. You take the other one.
21: Very good.
9: No.
21: Pull!
16: Thank you very much.
3: Good heavens, Wilson. Look at your uniform. It's in shreds.
21: Well, yes, it would be. I left half of it on the barbed wire.
3: You look dreadful.
21: Well, if you'd pardon me saying so, sir, you're not exactly the picture of sartorial elegance yourself.
9: Hold on, Captain Mannering. Where's Jones?
3: I don't know.
8: He was here not long ago.
9: Mr. Manning, look. They're floating on top of the bog.
3: Good Lord. It's Jones's forage cap. Quick, Walker. Get down again on top of those clothes.
9: Oh, blimey, not again. Go on, son. It's for Jonesy.
21: All right, just for Jonesy, then.
9: Let me get a straight walk or something. Probe around in the mud. I've got longer arms than you.
3: All right, Fraser, but hurry up.
9: Look out, Joe. Here I come.
3: Can you feel anything?
9: I'm afraid not, sir.
3: Sure?
9: Nothing, sir. Nothing at all.
3: All right, Fraser. Walker, you better get out. Give him a hand. Thanks, Godfrey.
21: Oh, yes, sir. Yes, sir. My dear, poor Mr. Jones.
3: I can't believe it. I simply can't believe it.
21: It doesn't seem possible, does it?
9: He was a good man.
4: Hello there. Oh. I've got the rope, Mr. Manring. Oh, you're out, Pikey.
9: Yeah.
4: Well, what's the matter? You all look as if you've seen a ghost.
3: Why didn't you tell us you were going for a rope?
4: Well, he was busy. I didn't want to bother you. Why, is something the matter?
3: No, Jones, nothing's the matter, nothing. Right, man, fall in.
21: Yes, sir.
3: It's a long march back to Warmington.
21: All right. Come along now. Squat. Stand short.
3: Thank you, Wilson. Squat. Lift. Turn. By the left. Quick march. Lift. Right. Left. Left. Right. Left. Right. Left. Right.
21: I do hope nobody sees us like this. We look like the only survivors of Pompeii.
3: Carry yourself with dignity, Wilson. No one will even notice.
21: Oh, Lord, look, there's someone who will. Look who's coming down the road. It's the Virgin, that dreadful Hodges fella.
9: Do you see what I see, Mr. Hodges?
21: Yes.
9: Yeah, look at him. Just look at him. Look at him. They're covered in mud from head to foot. Oh, no, I know.
3: Left, right, left, right, left. There's the warden up ahead, man. No doubt he'll have some clever, sarcastic comment to make. Take no notice.
4: Don't you worry, sir. We'll treat him with ignore.
9: Here they come, Mr. Rogers.
21: Left, right, left, right, left. Left, left, right,
9: oh,
21: left.
9: Are you all right, Mr. Rogers? You've gone purple. You look as if you're going to have a heart attack.
18: I've waited years for this moment, and now it's come up. I just can't think of anything nasty enough to say. I can't. The mind is...

0: In that episode of Dad's Army, based on the original television series by Jimmy Perry and David Croft, you heard Arthur Lowe as Captain Mannering, John LeMessurier as Sergeant Wilson, Clive Dunn, Corporal Jones, John Lorry, Private Fraser, Arnold Ridley, Private Godfrey, Ian Lavender, Private Pike, Bill Pertwee, Chief Warden Hodges, Edward Sinclair, the Verger, Larry Martin, Private Walker, and Pearl Hackney as Mrs. Pike. The Big Parade was adapted for radio by Michael Knowles and Harold Snowd and produced by John Dyer.
1: 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While Robertson's Golden Shred gets all of its tang from Seville oranges. 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
1: Sol Campbell, who was sent off during Saturday's game against Everton, is in trouble again after the FA concluded he had kicked Manchester United's Eric Jemba Jemba in the Community Shield.
2: Thanks to Claire Swanick of Oxford for that. Let's meet the teams now. Please welcome first on my right Jeremy Hardy and Armando Iannucci. Opposite them on my left, Alan Corran, and standing in for the unavoidably detained Sandy Toksvig, top BBC newsreader, Corey Caulfield. Jeremy, whose new cabinet has something of the shadows about it?
3: Ah, now this is, someone you wouldn't expect to have a shadow at all. Michael Howe. Tories fondly imagine that we care who leads them. And under John Major, they waited years and years for a new leader, and suddenly three new leaders came along all at the same time. And he's got the opposite problem for me and Duncan Smith, because when IDS took over, everyone was going, oh, what's the name of that bloke who leads the Tory party? Whereas now it's, what's the name of that party that Michael Howard leads? And he's got this new slim-lined cabinet thing. Oh. It's a small tent. The origin of that expression being better to have your enemies inside the tent pissing out than outside the tent pissing in. Oh, and now they're all just pissing into the wind, clearly.
4: Has he got a small cabinet because no one wanted to be in it?
3: I think. Well, they're doubling up. They've got strange, like industry and education. And
4: that's right. Yeah, no one wanted to be leader. I thought it was quite funny when Ian Duncan Smith was sacked and everyone in the Tory party said they weren't standing. I thought it would have been very funny if Michael Howard at the end said he wasn't standing.
5: I think it's a joy that Michael Howard's there. I've been waiting all my life to vote for somebody who was older than I was. When you get to my age and all these boys with babies being sick down their back in the middle of the night and trying to run the country, you think, no, I can't vote for the Blairs or think about the Browns or the Hagues and these desperate people. And suddenly, I've got a man who's older than I am. I can respect this. I like that. I should explain at this point that the rest of my team, Corey Caulfield, can't say anything because this is a politically charged question. And as a member of the BBC Hacks Neutrals, can't say anything. She's sitting here fuming. She is not allowed to get her lovely mouth around the words.
6: You may say that, Alan. I couldn't possibly comment.
5: There we are.
6: But I can say factual things, like Michael Howard is now the leader of the Conservative Party, and that the Conservative Party are selling Smith Square, aren't they?
4: Yeah, because it's too big.
6: Well,
4: for their tiny cabinet.
3: Because it's got stairs as well. Yeah. And no panic button.
2: In his bold first move as Tory leader, Michael Howard has announced a radically slimmed-down shadow cabinet. Tony Blair has also announced plans to halve the size of his cabinet in one fell swoop. He's sacking John Prescott. Excellent. So we move on to question two. Armando, what issue is the burning bush for Blair this week?
4: George Bush is attempting to seek asylum in Great Britain. And Blunkett's not going to let him in because he'll fail all the tests. Can you speak English? No. But it's causing a headache for security officials because they don't want any protesters near him. But on the other hand, that will look bad back home because it would look like there's no one there. So people will be allowed to demonstrate as long as they wave flags saying we love George Bush. And then the American officials are saying, no, we want to cordon off all of Britain and the demonstration can be rerouted through the Isle of Wight. And in the end, they might decide that George Bush himself is the biggest source of the problem and the visit can go ahead, but just not with him.
3: He will get on well with the Queen, though, Bush, because both of them are only head of state because of who their dad was, and neither of them were elected.
4: Corey, what do you think of George Bush?
6: He's American. I met his father once.
3: Did you?
6: In Somalia.
5: But you have no opinion of him, do you?
6: No.
5: No.
4: Sounds like talking to the Queen, this.
3: What are the chances of that, that you both got invited to the same party in Somalia?
6: Yes.
2: Tony Blair has used the annual speech to the Lord Mayor's banquet to defend George Bush's controversial state visit to Britain this coming week. The President, who will be staying at Buckingham Palace, isn't the only one with difficulties. Asked by reporters what he thought of the problems with Charlie, the former Texas Hellraiser replied he'd not sworn in that stuff in years. Special steps are being taken.
3: Why did he say it in whale language?
2: Corey, what can't we possibly ask you about the thing you certainly don't know, which clearly never happened?
6: Is it the Christmas news reading shifts on Radio 4?
5: You know, never mind irony, postmodernism. You couldn't have asked that of a better person, could you? Especially she's a public servant, and like all of them, her lips are sealed. She is played by the same people as the people she can't talk about the thing you haven't asked her.
6: So I'm going to pass it over
5: to
6: the wonderful gentleman on my left.
5: I think it's about the death of ex-president Banana. You mustn't laugh at that. This is a foul calumny about President Banana, put about by his valet. Other than that, unlike many people, my lips are sealed.
3: It does give a new tinge to the word valeted, though, doesn't it? Did Diana get suspicious when she noticed a new car smell on Charles?
5: No, no.
4: Are we allowed to mention...
5: No.
4: are we
5: all that.
6: Can I say something?
3: Yeah, go on.
4: Yeah, that's what you're paid for.
6: Would you say valet or valet?
3: Valet.
6: Well, you know, it's an interesting point now, because valet is actually an Americanism, isn't it?
3: Yeah.
6: And valet is correct. But I think people who say valet sound silly.
5: But I think if the royals went around saying how green was my valet... people would draw the wrong conclusions. Well, he's feeling a bit sick this morning. I can't think why.
4: Actually, you can talk about it in Scotland.
5: No, you can't.
4: You can, because the injunction only applies to England, so they've been mentioning it in Scottish. Is there a Scottish edition of this show?
2: Yes.
4: We can...
2: You are it. Prince Charles has admitted he is the royal at the centre of an untrue allegation we are not allowed to report. The media frenzy has caused the royal family tremendous consternation, all except for Prince Edward, who hasn't stopped laughing. So, 2 points to Corrie. Alan, listen to this.
5: What? Getting

0: Alan, who's hoping to get to know all about you by 2007?
1: Well, I'm strongly supportive of this move by David Blunkett, who is the new Michael Howard that used to be, because he's now far to the right of him. This is about ID cards. We're all going to have ID cards. And I support them totally. Wonderful things. I'm old enough, like Michael Howard, to remember ID cards during the war, where they were enormously useful. I had an uncle who deserted, and with a bit of deft work with his pen, he spent the rest of the year as my auntie. All he had to do was wave his ID card and show this HB moustache on his upper lip, and he was away. I think it's quite reasonable. I think it's very good. Everybody should have ID cards. It's great fun for taking the frost off the windscreen first thing in the morning.
2: The argument is that if you volunteer to have an ID card, then you must be okay. You can't be up to anything bad because you volunteer to have an ID card. So basically, if you want to burgle somewhere, get yourself an ID card. Because if you're caught and show them, they'll say, oh, well, he's got an ID card. That,
3: nothing to hide.
2: Nothing to hide. Even though it says burglar under occupation.
3: Blunkett says this will stop illegal working and international terrorism. Now, assuming that those things are of equal gravity, I suppose it will stop terrorism because at the moment you can buy weapons-grade plutonium just with recent, you know, utilities bill with your address on. But now it could be like, it'll be as strict as Blockbuster.
0: David Blunkett came under pressure from the Chancellor to justify his plans, but he just stuck his tongue out and said, Yaboo, Tony says, you smell. Sick him, Sadie. We start round two with a cutting from the Debenhams Christmas catalogue.
4: This Christmas, treat that special someone to our selection of indulgent gift ideas. From exquisitely decorative candles to wax-filled bowls.
0: Thank you, Stephen Hull of Newbury Park, for sending in that. Jeremy, whose toxic crusade is sinking fast?
3: Oh, this is a part of the preparations for the arrival of George Bush. Not only will there be thousands of armed secret servicemen on our streets, but there's, to make him feel at home, they're sending an oil tanker full of toxic crap to make him. And it's being sent to Hartlepool, where they once hanged a monkey, thinking it was a Frenchman.
0: Thinking it was Peter Mandelson, I think.
3: Yeah. But yeah, we are now importing all kinds of crap from America. Asbestos, George Bush Jr.
2: This asbestos, does it speak English?
3: No.
2: Well, there you go.
3: But it also stops other people from speaking English.
0: Two of the 13 ex-US Navy vessels due to be dismantled in Hartlepool have arrived in the port, despite a court order banning their presence. When they were asked why they had chosen to dispose of their toxic time bomb over here, the Americans replied it was because UK was the only country they could spell. Amanda, why is the answer to this question no longer A, B, C, D, or E?
2: This is another school shake-up. It happens every 6 months. And now they are going to make GCSEs harder. Children are too used to having multiple choice questions. In my day, you wrote your own graffiti. You said, Tanko is a bass. And now it's, you go out and it says, Tanko is a wazzock, a bass. And children have fallen into the trap of not being able to think for themselves. So they're going to be encouraged to write essay-length questions.
5: That's how we have editorial meetings for the 6 o'clock news, though.
2: What, one word?
5: No, we have, shall we lead with A, George Bush, B, education, C, Michael Howard.
2: How about D, Prince Charles?
5: No, we don't have that one. Graffiti, Amanda, talking about graffiti. On the wall of the staircase going up to the flat, it had, Diane's mum is a slage, which had an E on the end. And then round the corner it said, Diane's mum wore Dr. Martens to her weddings. In plural.
0: Yes, the government are planning a return to traditional essay writing amid evidence that university students lack the skills to write at length and sustain an argument. Many students are unable to reflect in detail on a poem or a play when asked to complete Hamlet's famous question, usually reply, to be or not to A, B, C, D, E. Corrie, listen to this.

0: Corey, who's now only got three homes to go to?
1: Oh, I think this might be the Deputy Prime Minister.
0: It is.
1: John Prescott.
0: Well, then, I hope you haven't got any opinions about that.
1: No, no opinions whatsoever. But he did have four homes, and I think he's got rid of one, so therefore he only has three left to go.
0: Mm-hmm.
2: Do you think that four homes is A, quite a lot of homes? B, barely enough to swing a cat in?
3: The union owned the house, and he was no longer a member of the union. He said, you've got to go. Would it be nice if he'd done a siege?
2: I'm going nowhere. Yeah, like an episode of Brookie, like, wouldn't it?
0: Yes.
2: I'm staying here, right here. Anyone tries to take this flat off me, I'll serve them a gin and tonic, that's what I mean.
1: What's he going to do with it now?
2: No, the RMT's going to do something with it.
3: Yeah, they're going to sell it to the Conservative Party.
2: For their conference hall.
0: John Prescott has given up his subsidised London flat to avoid the embarrassment of being evicted from it by the RMT union, but he still has use of three houses, two cars and one vowel sound. 2 points to Corey. Alan, why won't we be able to choose sugar and spice over slugs and snails?
4: Yeah, it's about what kids are made of. I mean, they're all enormous. And it's a result of eating a huge amount of stuff. As my son... What? My partner is... Sorry.
5: Genetic choice? Well, I've already made it.
4: What do you mean?
5: I've had it for 60 years. I'm not bloody changing it now. A boy or a girl?
1: Yes.
5: It's about sugar and spice.
0: No.
5: It's about what kids
0: Corey's
5: are
0: right.
5: made of.
0: You're wrong.
1: No,
2: you've got
1: Corey's
2: a visitor,
1: right.
2: Alan.
1: Corey.
0: Oh.
2: It's Corey from the news. She's come to see you.
5: Oh, I see.
4: Well, I actually thought it was this thing about kids getting fat, but it isn't. You can choose whether to have a fat kid or a thin kid. But what you can't choose is whether it's going to be a boy or a girl or a ferret, indeed. But apparently these days, people believe they can make a choice. You can go somewhere and have something done to your todger that so it comes out as a girl or a boy. I don't...
2: You go to a blue hospital or a pink hospital. Girl sperms and boy sperms are different.
6: Girls
2: are male and female, and the female ones always do breaststrokes to keep their faces out of the water. whereas the male ones are all doing belly flops off the end of the winkle.
3: But you are allowed to choose if you've got justifiable medical reasons. I don't know
4: what sort of medical reason.
3: I don't know if you know.
5: If you want a plumber, I mean, it's so. It is terribly hard to get good plumbers these days. If you could actually grow your own plumber, as soon as you've gone, you so slip him a Stilson wrench and a workmate.
0: Selecting the sex of a child is to be banned in the UK after a consultation exercise found the public was outraged by the idea. Interestingly, 75% of teens asked about selecting sex tick the box marked yes. Before we start the final round, here's an item from the Crested Butte, Colorado Weekly.
7: Saturday, August the 10th, 8:30 a.m. The fourth annual Rocky Mountain Challenge Jack Russell Terrier Trials at Jorgensen Park in Gunnison. Please leave your dogs at home.
0: Thanks to David Christie for that. Jeremy, listen to this.

0: Jeremy, who rallied round to put the brakes on Greased Lightning?
1: The old Bill, or the Filth as we used to call them, prosecute rally drivers for going too fast. Which is fair enough, because they weren't just doing it in the race, they were doing it from one bit to another. Rally drivers, they cheat by driving from one bit of the race to the other on our roads, normal people's roads, decent folk, when we're out patrolling and making the neighbourhood

0: given to me, and the clothing manufacturers had to fill in some form saying how many clothes they'd filled, and kilt producers were told that there was no room in the form for kilts, and they were told to put it under women's wear. I think it's just people in Europe having a laugh, really, because they just have the frothing of the Britishers, which is to just dream up a story that will annoy us about something that won't actually happen, like, you know, all cows will have to be square and all rain must be made of wood and stuff like that. It never happens. It's like Tomorrow's World. It's just, it's stories that are never going to happen. And and I think they dreamt of this idea of, like, let's try and imply that all Scotsmen are effeminate. So kilts have to go down as women's wear, and sporrans are purses, and cabers are nail files. Or maybe it's true, maybe Sean Connery is bisexual, but I'm not going to tell him that.
1: Do Italian Scotsmen have really tight kilts? What is the Iannucci tartan?
0: The MacNucci tartan. It's string spaghetti in a sort of neat lattice work with a fusilli background.
1: All right, keep your hair on, Mussolini. Won't be having a laugh. deep fry your ice cream, do you? Hey?
2: The EU has backed down over a decision to classify the kilt as women's wear on official forms. The kilt is an important symbol of Scottish history, tradition and culture, along with bagpipes, the crankies and all jokes about deep-fried Mars bars. Corrie, which darling bud thinks the Atkins diet is less than perfect?
3: Oh, this is the lady with very luscious, long, dark hair who married an elder Hollywood actor and hails from Wales, Catherine Zeta-Jones. And Catherine Zeta-Jones, who lost a fabulous 4 stone after she had her baby, says she will sue anybody if they say that she did it through the Atkins diet, which is this great trend that's on in America at the moment where you just eat sausages and bacon. Sounds awful, I have to say, but apparently it works, so I might try it tomorrow.
2: Oh, you don't need to use it?
3: I don't know, just in preparation for my burgeoning television career after appearing on this programme. Or if I need to take up other employment.
4: Here's the difference between men and women. When Corrie chose to identify Zeta Jones, he said, the one with the long, dark hair. It's not what I would have said if that answer. The first thing that springing to my mind.
3: What did spring to your mind?
4: Get off. We don't do springing on this show, even though it's only radio and we're safe.
3: She's quite interesting, though, Catherine, because, I mean, obviously I don't know her.
0: Did you not meet her at this party in Somalia?
3: No, I didn't. I didn't.
4: Spraying on any graffiti.
3: But, I mean, there was all that court case with they didn't want their wedding photographs. Yeah. In Hello, or
0: because she
3: it was.
0: Said they made her look fat.
3: Why? But I don't know. I'm very uncomfortable with all these people that then sue and say, oh, well, we're not public domain. But they are obviously in the public domain. Mm. I mean, you don't go and sell your photographs for thousands of pounds and then say, just because you've taken one, you're not allowed to do
0: it. But she was arguing. On screen all day. She was arguing that the photos made her look as if there was more of her in the public domain than there was.
4: I'm not afraid of her. I think she's on the Atkins diet.
2: Movie starlet and serial litigator Catherine Zeta-Jones is threatening libel against anyone who attributes her weight loss to the high-fat, high-protein, no-carbohydrate
1: attributes
2: Atkins diet.
1: Is the verb, Simon. Attributes is the noun.
2: Well, she's got plenty of those as well, hasn't she? The Atkins diet is famously associated with stale breath and flatulence. Critics point out that she didn't want to be associated with old farts. She shouldn't have married Michael. Alan, why are good old boys going to the doctor to get back the hair on their chest?
4: Good old boys going to the doctor. This must be the Confederate States. There are Southern State Americans who are... I'm treading water again here. Corrie is writing something down. I should just reach for my... glasses, it'll be meaningless. Testosterone pills? Oh, God. Why am I singled out for these things? Well, I've actually said that to my gynecologist. What is a testosterone pill?
3: I'm not sure about the pill bit.
4: Not sure about the pill. Testosterone.
3: Yeah, I'm sure about that bit.

0: must be like this sort of new Viagra.
1: They want
2: what new Viagra?
0: Well, I don't know. I mean, testosterone.
2: I haven't finished the old stuff yet. You turn around.
0: You can increase your testosterone levels.
2: What would you want to do that for?
0: Well, I suppose it might be cheaper than Viagra. I don't know.
2: According to Corey, who never tells a lie, Americans... Simon, you're writing out my prescription. What are you doing? Americans need a great deal of testosterone.
3: What are they, all impotent?
4: You don't need Viagra. All you need is an old sock and some Play-Doh.
5: Question referred to testosterone, which has become the prescription pick-me-up of choice for American men of a certain age. The demand has increased by nearly 170% in the past 3 years. Coincidentally, the exact length of Michael Douglas and Catherine Zeta-Jones' marriage. Before we reveal the final scores, let's hear the cuttings the teams have brought along. Jeremy.
4: It's the label from a bottle of Barraclough's traditional style dandelion and burdock, which I bought in Cleethorpes not long ago. And it says on this label of dandelion and burdock, made from the finest ingredients for an old-fashioned taste. Ingredients: carbonated water, sugar, colour, E150D, flavouring, citric acid, acidity regulator, E331, preservative, E211, and sweetener, E954. I must point out that is the finest E954 that money can buy.
5: Amanda.
6: This is sent in by Jenny Simmons from Lowestoft. It says, the Trinity Methodist Church in Lowestoft's High Street will be holding a concert by members and friends of Trinity on October 11th. Compared by Ian Preckman, the concert will feature Terry Hepworth at the organ, Zeb Soans, the Trinity Singers, a rare appearance by the Reverend Percival Peabody, who has recently returned from darkest Africa with Sister Mary of the Immaculate Misconception, and other local talent.
5: Sorry.
0: I've got a clipping from The Guardian, and it says, in our interview with Sir Jack Hayward, the chairman of Wolverhampton Wanderers yesterday, we mistakenly attributed to him the following comment. Our team was the worst in the First Division, and I'm sure it'll be the worst in the Premier League. Sir Jack had just declined the offer of a hot drink. What he actually said was, our tea was the worst in the First Division, and I'm sure it'll be worst in the Premier League. Profuse apologies.
5: Alan.
2: It's a picture of Freddie Ljungberg, and it's from the Sunday Times. His Arsenal striker Freddie Ljungberg earned £250,000 last year for posing in that notably well-filled Calvin Klein jockstrap. It was an honour, he said, but I did think long and hard beforehand.
5: Alan and Corrie have 13 points, but this week's winners are Jeremy and Armando with 15 points. And before we leave you, here's an item from the Sutton Guardian.
7: Lost. Small male tortoise. Answers to the name of Florence.
5: With that, goodbye.
7: Taking part in the news quiz were Jeremy Harding, Armando Iannucci, Corrie Caulfield and Alan Corran. The chairman was Simon Hoggart and the news was read by me, Rory Morrison. The chairman's script was written by George Poles, Lucy Clark and Simon Littlefield, and the producer was Simon Nichols.

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0: No, no. No, no, no, Bentley. What are you up to?
1: Well, I was up to Hey Nonny before you stuck your nose in. Jimmy, you've spoiled a genuine old folk song.
0: So that's what it was. Well, I grant that that type of song needs to be sung by genuine old folk.
1: Yes.
0: Like you, you old folk, you. But why are you dressed like that?
1: This is the authentic costume of a medieval lute player. Yes, Jimmy, a wandering minstrel eye.
0: June's told me about your wandering eye. I'll warn you about one thing, Bentley. You set foot outside dressed like that and you'll be arrested.
1: Why, they're just simple market clothes.
0: Well, don't look now, Bentley, but the bottom's fallen out of the market.
1: Given time, people will realize that the old songs are best.
0: You should know.
1: They all tell a simple, moving story. You take one of those old songs like, well, The Farmer's Boy. What a tale that tells.

0: Yes, picture the scene. The farmhouse nestling in the fold of the Downs. Outside it is bleak and cold, but behind its dull grey exterior, there lies an equally dull grey interior. There by the fire sits old Matt Grimley, the farmer, and his daughter Lucinda. Their day's toil over, able to relax at last and tell each other toil stories.
1: Ah! Ah, daughter, it has been a tiring day. I worked hard on these acres. Oh, 'tis a relief to get them into a bowl of hot water.
2: Oh, Dad, that be your soup.
1: Oh, it's just like me. Always putting my foot in it.
2: Oh, never mind, Daddy. It'll be the rest of your supper.
1: Here. What's this here? Bits of Spam fried in batter. So that's how you fritter away your time, is it? While I'm out working in them fields, tending the crops and singing the while to keep my spirits up. Yes, all day long it's been volare, ho, ho, ho, ho.
2: Oh, that's Father, you work too hard.
1: I don't sing too hard, though, do I, now?
2: Oh, but you
1: are. Ah, but I do work hard, Lucinda. All my life I've worked and I've schemed to make Sunnybrook Farm thriving and prosperous. I've kept me nose to the grindstone, me shoulder to the wheel, and me ear to the ground. And what have I got to show for it? A sore nose, fibrositis, and an ear full of earwigs.
2: Oh, but Father, the name of Grimley means something now.
1: Ah! What's happened when I'm gone? Because I'm going sometime, you know.
2: You want to talk about
1: that? Ah, we all go. All these years I've nursed one bitter disappointment. There's no little son in Sunnybrook Farm.
2: Well, Father, I have tried to make up for that.
1: I know, lass, but it ain't fitting for a girl to smoke a briar pipe. It would be different if you had a husband. Now, who's to carry on?
2: Me?
1: I know all about your carryings on. Flirting with all they village lads. No wonder you've been known as the dainty farmhouse tease.
2: Oh, well, I can't help it. Still, maybe someday Mr. Wright will come along.
1: Perhaps that be him now.
3: Oh. Hello there.
1: Lucinda, keep looking. What do you want, young fella?
3: Excuse me. Are you Matt Grimley?
1: I'm B.
3: Well, my name is Robin Charterhouse, and I came in answer to your advertisement in the Times.
1: What advertisement be that?
3: This one here. Wanted pedigree boar.
2: Oh, young man, you don't know much about farming. That be a pig.
3: Oh, how'd you do so?
1: Now. Now, you young whippersnapper, you be off with you.
3: Oh, sir, please. I want to plough and sow, to reap and mow and be a farmer's boy. I'm prepared to do anything. Shell peas, herd cows.
1: You herd cows?
3: Yes, distinctly. They went a sort of moo.
1: You get out of here!
3: No. Oh, don't show me the door, Matt.
2: Oh, no, Father. No, don't. Let him stay. Such a pathetic creature he be.
1: I agree to that.
2: He's got that little boy lost look.
1: Looks to me like he lost it a long time ago. Lucinda, I do believe you're crying. Ah, there, Lucinda. If it means so much to you, I'll give him a chance.
2: Oh, thank you, Father. Then he can start work straight away.
1: What doing, my love?
2: Helping me peel these onions.

0: Robin, it was a hard, strenuous life, working stripped to the waist out in the hot sun. In fact, soon he became Robin Redbreast. Every day taught him something new, and as he tackled each task with enthusiasm, behind him all the time stood wise old Matt, ever ready to offer a word of cheery encouragement.
1: Why, you great big clod-hopping nincompoop! What be you doing tramping across my herb garden?
2: Nothing. Just passing the time.
1: Passing the time. I ought to shove ye up the combine harvester and give ye the threshing of your life. Now, what have you been doing all day?
2: Looking in the haystacks.
1: What for?
2: Well, you told me to get on with the sewing, and I hadn't got a needle, so naturally I started sort of... Oh, Matt! Matt, what are you doing with that sock?
1: Come here!
2: No, please, Matt, you gave me a haircut last week.
1: I'll soon show him!
2: No, Matt, remember, you're a born farmer. I'm not. There is a difference.
1: Ah, and I'm going to split the difference.
2: No! Matt was always inclined to be a little hasty about things, but I managed to keep my head. Slowly but surely, I learned the ways of the farm.
1: Mind you, it took him time. His first try at milking a cow was hopeless, quite beyond the pale. Mind you, there's more to milking a cow than hits the eye. But gradually he got the hang of things.
2: And Matt's attitude changed towards me.
1: I'm proud of you. Looks like we'll have a bumper harvest. Never seen such golden wheat. It'll all be harvested to make good tea time eating for 1,000 families.
2: Oh, they should call you the man with the golden crumpet.
1: Give me that scythe again, I'll scalp you.
3: But from the moment Robin came to the farm, something new came into my life. Somehow, he always seemed to be there. Wherever I went, Robin came bobbing along. That's why I got in the habit of taking his lunch out to him in the fields.
2: Oh, Lucinda, how terribly decent of you to come.
3: Well, I thought we might have some lunch together. You must get awfully tired standing out here all day.
2: Yes, I do. Still, it does keep the birds away. Lucinda, I somehow don't feel like work this afternoon. Why don't we just stay here, the two of us?
3: Oh, alone in a wheat field?
2: And why not?
3: No, Robin. 'Twould be going against the grain. And besides that, Father's bound to ask what you've been doing.
2: Then I shall tell him the truth.
3: But what'll you say?
2: I've been making hay in the South Meadow.

0: Yes, it was time for old Matt to bid his last goodbye.
1: I'm going. Lucinda, Robin, 'tis time for me to go. 'Tis farewell to my waving wheat fields. Farewell to my sun-swept grasslands. Farewell to my golden barley. And as Shakespeare hath it, the rest is silage. Robin, my lad, where are you? Where are you?
2: I'm over here drawing the blind.
1: Dungy, I ain't dead yet. Come closer, lad. My accent's getting weak.
2: I'm sorry.
1: Now, you came here just asking to be a farmer's boy. Now, the whole of my farm is yours. My beautiful daughter is your bride. Son, there is one lesson to be learnt from all this. If in your lifetime some other lad comes a-knocking at your door...
2: Yes, Matt?
1: Don't let the varmint in!

0: cup, please. Come on, Mr. Clump. Here. Come on, time to leave. No, no, it's no use you looking at me all pathetic. I will not lend you that money.
1: 3 guineas, Ted. Three tiny guineas.
0: No, I'm sorry.
1: What's 3 guineas to a man of your ilk and substance?
0: Hey.
1: I have offered you security on the loan.
0: Security? What good to me is your wife's teeth?
1: Well, opening mineral water bottle?
0: No, Mr.
1: Listen, Ted,
0: no,
1: I don't want this money for solicitor's fees for my son.
0: Oh.
1: He'll be in here soon, and Ted, his whole future is in jeopardy. Oh, you're not interested in other people's troubles, you're not. Nobody is, so don't listen to the story if you don't want to.
0: How can I help it? You're holding me tie.
1: Well, as you're still here, I'll have a brown ale and tell you how it happened.
0: Can be tied.
1: It started about 2 o'clock yesterday afternoon. Yeah. F was round at our house, sympathising with Ron over a disappointment what he'd had that morning.
2: What's caused your low spirits, beloved? It's because you failed to get that job with the advertising firm, right?
3: Yes, Ed.
2: Shame. Exactly what sort of advertising position was it you went after, Ron?
3: Sandwich board man.
2: Oh, well, quite honestly, Ron, I don't think a sandwich board man is all that desirable an appointment anyway.
3: Perhaps not, Ed. But it would have kept me off the streets.
2: You mustn't let this reverse get you down, beloved. You're behaving as if it's your fault you've been out of work for 7 years. But, Ron, no one can say you haven't tried to get employment. How many jobs have you tried for in that 7 years?
3: Oh, it's a lot, eh? Nearly 4.
2: Understand why you always get turned down. There must be something that puts employers off you. But what? Look, Ron. Ron, listen.
3: Yes.
2: When you go up for a job, what exactly do you say to them?
3: Oh, nothing much, Ed. Just, good afternoon. My name's Ron Glum. Good afternoon.
2: Good afternoon. My name's Ron. Why'd you add that second good afternoon?
3: Well, I'm generally on my way out by that time.
2: But why, Ron? Why? Why should people make up their minds so quickly not to... Oh, wait a minute. Well, of course, that's it. Ron, suddenly the solutions hit me in the eye.
3: Oh, that happened to me once when I was mending a puncture.
2: No, I don't mean that sort of solution. The answer, Ron. Why employers have put off you. Ron, it's your name. Ron Glum. Beloved, I bet if you changed your name, you'd change your whole prospects.
3: Changed my name?
2: Yes, well, look, think about the name Ron Glum. Say it aloud.
3: Ron Glum. Ron Glum.
2: Yes, well, now, honestly, is it the sort of name that inspires confidence? The sort of name that, well, opens all doors?
3: I don't know, Ed. Ron Glum. Ron Glum. Well, it opened that one, Ed.
4: Hello, hello, hello. There he is, the sandwich board man that never was. He'd never been able to carry them boards anyway, Ed. Not with his shape. Look at him. About as much breadth of shoulder as a banana.
2: Why Ron failed to attain the post, Mr. Glum.
4: Oh, really?
2: No, we've just worked out what's been his handicap all these years. Mr. Glum, Ron has got to change his name.
4: Oh, don't talk so wet, eh? Took him till he was 15 to remember the one he's got. Change his name. What's the purpose of that, then?
2: Look, Mr. Glum.
4: I'm looking.
2: Well, just imagine that you are an employer. If you can. There are 2 people here for a job.
4: Oh, yes.
2: One says, my name's Ron Glum. The other one says, my name's... Selwyn Harcourt. Now, Mr. Glum, just on names alone, which one would you choose?
4: Well,
3: Good afternoon.
2: Ron, come back. We're only supposing. You see, Mr. Glum, he knows he hasn't got a chance. It isn't fair for him always to have the handicap of being called Ron Glum. Don't you see that?
4: Well, I do see it, I suppose. I see it in a way. Well, I mean, changing the name doesn't change him.
1: I mean, say, look at Uncle Charlie. He's been all sorts of names in his time. Lord Clarence de Vere, Major Winthrop Audley V.C., Anastasia.
4: A forlorn ruddy hope, that one.
1: What's the one he's living under at the moment, Ron?
3: 78414.
1: Yes, but the point is, he's still the same Uncle Charlie. I mean, inside. Which is where he happens to be at the moment. Now, do you grasp my point? Do you get the gist of it? Do you see my point?
2: What I get is this. By refusing to let Ron change his name, you're going to spoil his chances of employment for the rest of his life.
1: Now, hang on. Now, you have gone too far. Now, hang on. Now, would I do that to my own flesh and bone? Would I? Stubborn, I may be. But one thing you don't realize, I am a father.
3: Oh, Dad, congratulations. Yes, we're going to have
1: that'll
3: a little...
1: That'll do from you, Ron. All right. So he changes his name. All right, may I ask now? May I make so bold as to ask what to? To what? What to?
2: Well, just as long as it's something a little more inspiring than Ron Glum. More melodious.
1: Well, how about Alf Potts? Well, don't look down your nose like that. I've known some very nice Potts.
2: Well, while we're at it, we might as well choose a really impressive name.
4: All right, then.
2: I mean, I'm going to be Mrs. Whatever it is.
1: Want to be Mrs. Montgomery or something,
2: Ron,
1: do you?
2: You make a suggestion. What would you like to be called?
3: Wyatt Earp.
2: Look, Ron, Wyatt is no kind of Christian name.
3: Ron Earp.
2: No.
3: Selwyn Earp.
2: No.
3: I've got it. Anastasia Earp.
1: May I make a suggestion now, Ron?
3: Yes, Dad.
1: Shut up.
2: Mr. Glum. We won't find anything if we lose our tempers.
1: We are not losing our tempers.
2: So let's just keep calm, shall we?
1: We are keeping calm. We're just getting a little bit irascible, that's all.
2: Do you fancy a surname that ends with son? You know, Davidson. Wilson.
3: Earpson.
1: Oh, good heavens. It can't be all that difficult to find a name. A name that opens doors. How about Nobby?
2: Name must sort of fit, Ron. Do you know what I mean? Sometimes you just look at a person and say, oh, yes, he is definitely a David. Or somebody else could... Well, he could only just be a Harold. Now, looking at Ron, what would you say he is a?
1: No, we'd never get it past Somerset House.
3: Henry Turner.
2: Pardon, Ron?
3: It just came to me, F. Henry Turner.
2: Oh, Henry Turner. Just let me see how it suits Ron. Mrs. Henry Turner. Henry and Ethel Turner. His worshipful and Lady Turner.
1: All right, Ev, all right. Back down to earth again, come on.
2: Oh, I like it, Mr. Glum. I like it very much. It's impressive. Without being ostentatious. Well done, Ron.
3: Should have asked me in the first place.
1: All right, don't show off, Henry. Now, as I remember, the procedure for changing the name is to have a deed drawn up by a solicitor. So let's go right away. After you, Lady Turner.
5: Yes, now, of course, one just has to sign this simple deed. That's about all there is to it. It's done quite frequently these days for one reason or another. I had one earlier today from a Mr. Smelly.
3: Smelly? Oh, yes. Dad, can't I...
1: No, Ron, no. We've chosen your name.
3: But if he's finished with it,
2: we've decided, Ron.
3: Oh.
2: Oh, no, isn't that funny? It's probably the last time I'll be calling you Ron. Sort of sad, isn't it?
5: Yes, it is a big step. May I inquire the reason why the young man is changing his name?
1: Well, you see, his name at the moment is Glum.
6: Ah, and I understand.
1: I haven't told you yet. He's had some difficulty finding employment under his present nomenclatation.
5: Ah, I see. Yes.
1: So we have decided to give him a new one.
5: Ah, yes.
1: A name that the manager of the Labour Exchange can put forward with more confidence and sagacity.
5: Oh, well. You know the manager of the Labour Exchange?
1: Know him. This lad's been up there every day for the past 7 years. Oh. I reckon the manager of the Labour Exchange has seen more of Ron than he has of his own wife.
5: I doubt it. He's a bachelor. knew him very well.
3: You know the manager?
5: Old Henry Turner? Why, we were members of the
1: same... What was that name?
5: Henry Turner.
2: Oh, Ron.
5: Where are you all going?
2: Good afternoon.
4: It just came to me, he says. Don't you see? If you'd have breezed into that labour exchange and announced yourself as Henry Turner, you know what that manager would have done? He'd have cut off your benefits.
2: Don't keep on about it, Mr. Glum.
4: Well?
2: Help us look through the telephone book for likely possibilities. Have you found anything in the S to Z book, Ron?
3: How about Ken So-So?
4: Ken So-So? Show me. That's the number. Kensington 5050. All right, if we can't decide on a name, I shall just confer one on you willy-nilly.
3: That's a good name. I like it, Dad. Willy...
4: That's enough from you.
3: Oh.
4: Give me that S to Z phone book, Ron. Now, open it at random.
3: Oh, Dad, don't be so ignorant. Random's in the L to R book.
4: Oh, give it here. Now, where's a pin? I've got one in my coat here somewhere. Ah. Now, look, I'm going to open the book anywhere, you see? Like that. Now, I close my eyes and I plunge the pin down. Ah. Now, who have I made a hole in, eh?
2: Oh, Philip Worsley.
4: Right, let's tear that page out. Now, Ron, there's the page. Take it to the solicitor. Apologise to him. And tell him your new name is the one with the hole in it.
3: But, Dad...
4: Ron!
3: Good afternoon.
0: So, if he went off and changed his name, Mr. Glum, I don't see what you want the 3 guineas for.
4: To change it back.
0: Well, why? I think Philip Worsley is a very nice name.
4: It is, Ted, it is. But what I forgot was, a hole goes through both sides of a sheet of paper.
0: Oh, no. You mean he's
4: gone... Yes, he has, Ted. The one on the other side of the page.
3: Hello, Dad.
4: Here he is. Ted, meet my son, Lee Fu Wong.

Jets and the BBC Review Orchestra bring our recorded show to a close. Those involved were Dick Bentley, Professor Jimmy Edwards, and June Whitfield, encouraged by Wallace Eaton and the keynotes. Frank Muir and Dennis Norden wrote the script, and the program was produced by Charles Maxwell. We all invite you to tune in again.

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0: We now present another episode in a radio series based on the world-famous BBC comedy success, Steptoe and Son. With Wilfred Bramble as Albert and Harry H. Corbett as Harold. This week, the Seven Steptoe Rye.
1: Dad? Dad? Where are you? Here, come and have a look while I go in the car. Dad?
2: Are you in? Now where's he gone? He slapped off again. I don't know, I'll bother. Typical of British management, he is. 3 hours a day, 4 days a week. Last on the job, first off it. House wide open. No security at all. I don't know why I don't put a notice on the door. Gone out, come in, help yourself.
3: Oh, you're home.
2: Oh, the chairman of the company is paying a surprise visit. From the Financial Times, sir. Tell me, Sir Albert, there is a rumour circulating in the city that under your dynamic leadership, the interim 6 monthly balance sheet will show that after taxation, your company has more than trebled their profits from a comfortable 23 quid to a staggering £72.50. Would you care to comment?
3: Cobblers!
2: Oh. How do you spell it? C-O-B-blurs. Yes, yes, I see. Cobblers, yeah. Oh, that is most interesting. And is it also true that in the light of these remarkable results, you was awarded for the third year running the Queen's Award for Indolence, but you were too pig and lazy to go up and get it? Yeah, look at him. The one-man think tank. The man who described the prognostications of Herman Kahn and the Hudson Institute as a load of old crap.
1: Sir Albert Steptoe, the Confederation of British Industry, salutes you.
2: Where have you been?
3: Have you finished?
2: I've finished. Where have you been?
3: If you must know, I've been down to the cemetery to put some fresh flowers on your mother's grave.
2: Oh, liar. You've been to the pictures.
3: How do you know?
2: Elementary, my dear Watson. You've got chalk ice down your shirt front. Popcorn in your turnips. Orange juice on your waistcoat. Mustard and tomato ketchup on your face. And the chewed up, knotted end of a hot dog skin hanging from the rim of your hat. Obviously the result of an abortive attempt to flick it over the balcony.
1: The game is up, Sir Albert. I advise you not to try anything foolish. Watson, look up his Eris, the cyanide tablets, quick!
3: Dick, ain't you?
2: Well, it's obvious, isn't it? I mean, every time you go out with the pictures, you come back in a mess. You ought to wear an ankle-length plastic bag with your head poking through. Then you could have a walk through a car wash on your way home. Anyway, what's the idea of going to the pictures in the afternoon? You're supposed to be working.
3: Because they're getting in cheap in the afternoon. I'm an old age pensioner. It don't cost the firm very much. Only costs a shilling.
2: I don't mind that. It's the 2 quid worth of stuff you put down your cake hole, objects.
3: I'm entitled to a little bit of pleasure now and again. I don't get much out of life. I like going to the pictures. I like a little bit of kung fu now and again.
2: Oh, no, you do. You dirty old man. I've heard about them poor old lady pensioners having to keep changing their seats. That's the most exercise they get when you go to the pictures. Half the screams during them Dracula films is down to you. Look, I'm warning you. These geriatric gymnastics has got to stop.
3: I don't have anything to do with them old bags. They don't move their seats because of me. It's them looking for a fella. Sex mad they are. It's like an Apache raiding party in there some afternoons. You're to go this week, though. It's good. It's a double. King Boxer and Into the Dragon.
2: I'll do it.
3: Oh, that Bruce Lee. He's a goer. He's much better than that bloke on telly. Because he's a real chink. That bloke on telly, he's an American made up. He's got a rubber... bald head stretched over his barnet. You can tell. Oh, you ought to see what Bruce Lee does to them Japs. There's 12 of them standing facing him with knives. He jumps 7 foot up in the air, shoots out his leg, bang, straight into the first bloke's ear hole. And they all go down. Boom, boom, boom, boom, boom, boom, boom, boom. The most deadly form of self-defense known to man. You should see him kick this bloke up the throat with the back of his heel.
4: Well, I'll kick you in the throat with the back of my heel if you don't stay home in the afternoon.
1: Look, I'm trying to run a business here. You're supposed to be in the yard, tidying up, sorting out, selling things.
3: Yeah, you never bring anything home worth selling.
4: Oh, no? What's that, then? On the cart.
3: Cool. That's a big one. It's the biggest vase I've ever seen. It's bigger than me.
4: Well, that's not odd. Anyway, it's not a vase. It is an urn. A Chinese urn.
3: You'll have to grow some long flowers to put in that.
1: It's not for putting flowers in.
4: That's to stand on a plinth. To be admired in its own right. Oh, that is a triumph of the potter's art.
3: Yeah, it's a nice one. Where'd you get it?
4: From a retired colonel and his lady. It was given to his grandfather in 1893 by the last Empress of China in exchange for 3 bottles of Dr. Collis Brown's chlorodyne mixture. Dysentery, you know. She was so grateful at being cured, she had it filled up with opium and he sailed for home. When the boat steamed into Hong Kong Harbour, that was empty and he was stretched out on his bunk, smashed out of his skull.
3: Yeah. That opium, it's a terrible thing. The scourge of the Orient. Bruce Lee's always fighting opium gangs. It comes from poppies, you know.
4: Yeah, no. Oh, give his hand down with it.
3: I reckon if this was still full with opium, it'd be worth £1 million today.
4: Yeah, the Shepherd's Bush connection.
3: I wonder if there's any left in it.
4: Have a look.
3: Well, give the bunk up.
1: Can you see anything?
3: What a pen and ink.
1: What is it?
3: I don't know. Chinese. Could be anything. 100-year-old eggs. Pandas poop. Can't tell. It's a nice piece of crockery, though.
4: Crockery? This ain't crockery. This is porcelain. It could be Ming or Tang.
3: Well, there's plenty of Pong about it.
4: Right.
3: Here, let's get it into the house.
4: Right, come on. Up, up. Gently, mind the corner, mind the corner. That's it. Round, round, round, round your... Down, now, put it down. Right, down. Right. Oh, it's a beautiful piece. Oh, the shape. Oh, it's right, you can tell. It has a certain patina. Oh, yes. Chinese. 17th or 18th century. There's no doubt about it. Can I get you a magnifying glass?
3: All right.
4: I shall take it up to the Oriental Department of the British Museum and have it appraised.
3: Right. Here we are. Let's have a look underneath. Might have a mark on it. Hang on. Here's something. H-A-N... Han,
4: the Han Dynasty. Oh, God, it's older than I thought. Han. Oh, that's where that princess come from. The one in the suit made of jade. Oh, it could be 1,000 years old. It could be worth a small fortune.
3: Hang on. There's some more. L-E-Y, Lee.
4: Lee? Lee? Yes, that's Chinese.
3: No, it's not. It's Han Lee. That's near Stoke-on-Trent.
4: Show us. It can't be. Here, let's have that glass.
3: Made in Hanley. That's one of the 5 towns. The potteries. That's where they make all the bogs, Hanley. You see it written on them all, the cards. He's Hanley Staffs. Biggest bog makers in Britain up there.
4: He said it come from the summer palace in Peking.
3: The picture palace in Barking. That's the furthest east that's been. I've seen them standing in the corner of the landings on the way up to the balcony, half full up with sand to throw your dog ends in.
5: Empress of China. Dear, oh dear. You're not often right, and you're wrong again. How much did you give for it?
4: Mind your own business.
5: Quid?
1: Whatever I paid for it, it is worth it. Oh, it's a lovely piece. It could still be extremely valuable. There are several famous English porcelain factories that made such pieces during the vogue for Chinese art in the 18th, 19th centuries. Lowestoft, Worcester, Chelsea.
5: Not Hanley. Bogs they make.
4: They didn't only make bogs.
1: I mean, by no stretch of the imagination could that possibly be classified as a bog.
5: It could be a pole. Same thing.
1: How can it be a pole? You'd have to stand on a chair to use it.
5: It could be a pole to go under a tall bed.
1: The danger of falling in would have nanted that. In any case, they slept on the floor. If anything, it's a stem ginger jar. Made in Hanley, I grant you, but for the Chinese market. I'm perfectly satisfied. It's well worth the 25 quid that I've...
5: No, how much?
1: It's a bob. 25 bob.
5: You paid 25 quid for that load of old rubbish?
4: Yeah. And I shall take that load of old rubbish to Sotheby's and get a few hundred quid for it.
5: Somebody's at the front door.
1: Oh, well, I'll go.
5: Hello. It don't take long for the word to get round the art world, does it? The stem ginger jar collectors are on the march. Now, be sensible, Harold. Don't let it go for under 30,000.
4: I'm coming.
1: Oh, hello, Frankie.
6: Hello, Harold. Long time no see.
1: Not long enough for me.
6: Now, that's not very friendly, is it? You know the boys, don't you? Robin, Eric.
7: Watcher.
8: Hello.
1: What do you want?
6: Just a little friendly chat. A little proposition to put to you.
1: I'm not interested.
8: Who is it, Harold?
6: It's me, Mr. Steptoe, Frankie Barrow.
8: Shut the door. Don't let him in.
6: You want to try shutting it, Harold?
1: What do you want? I'm busy.
6: I told you. A little business proposition. I'm about to make you an offer you can't refuse.
4: You've been going to the pictures too much, Frankie.
6: Ask us in, Harold. There's a good boy. I don't conduct business on the doorstep. The boys might get the feeling that they're persona non grata.
1: Yeah. Oh, no, what it meant.
6: No, but I could tell them, and they're very sensitive.
1: Yeah.
6: Do yourself a favour, Harold. I would hate to see an alteration in the configuration of your physiognomy.
1: Come in.
6: Thank you.
1: Right.
8: What do you want, Frankie?
6: Mr. Steptoe, how nice to see you again. What a lovely home you have.
8: When did you get out?
6: This morning. You didn't mind me bringing the boys round, did you? I've been regaling them all about all the lovely things you have here. They couldn't wait to see it. Isn't it a lovely home, boys?
7: Yeah.
9: Great connoisseurs, these boys. Very appreciative they are, too. Very knowledgeable. Always got their noses stuck in country life, the Tackler, the Beano, the Dandy.
7: Yeah, well, I haven't seen it this week.
6: No, you've still got one more punishment to work off, haven't you?
7: Oh, yeah.
6: What do you make of this piece, Robin?
8: Here!
1: No, Dad.
6: Well, Robin?
7: It was a plate.
6: That's right, you see. They know.
1: All right, Frankie. Get to the point.
6: That's more like it. May I sit down? Thank you. I represent the Shepherd's Bush Mutual Traders Insurance Company.
8: Since when?
6: Since this morning.
1: Never heard of it.
6: No, the company has not been in existence very long.
1: How long?
6: Since this morning.
1: Of course.
6: I would like to draw your attention to the numerous benefits available to those sagacious enough to take out a policy with us.
4: Oh, come on, Frankie. You're not coming to the old protection racket.
6: Protection, Harold? Oh, dear. What unfortunate terminology you do employ. No. Insurance, Harold. Good old-fashioned British insurance. Nothing could be more respectable than that.
8: How much?
6: Let me see. A fully comprehensive policy against all eventualities. Yes. Yes, I think we could take you on at full risk for a mere 15 quid a week.
8: 15 quid? That's all we pay a year at the moment.
1: We can't pay 15 quid a week.
6: Don't say that. Think of the cover you're going to get. I mean, up to now, we've only been talking about accidents. What about malicious damage? There's a lot of vandalism about. It's rife. Have you seen the official figures? Shocking. I mean, you take that beautiful Chinese urn. If someone was to come in here and smash it... like that, you're covered.
8: Were you...
1: Yeah, go on.
8: No, Harold. They'll do you.
6: And there again. We also insure you against personal accident, as you just so nearly demonstrated. It's so easy to get involved in a fracas. And loss of earnings. Very difficult to go out rag and boning with two broken arms. And supposing the stable was to burn down. It can so easily happen. Blow the match out, Robin. Take my advice. Get the strength of the insurance companies around you. Just sign there and there.
8: No, never! Harold, step so.
6: That's the style. Welcome to the small but ever-growing happy band of carefree policyholders, securing the knowledge that asleep or awake, they and their loved ones are being looked after by the ever-vigilant Shepherd's Bush Mutual. £15, please.
1: 5, 10, 11, 12, 13, 14, 15.
6: Plus VAT, 8%.
1: Oh, cool. £15 at 8%. That's eight, five, six.
6: I'll take a quid. Huh? Yeah, thank you. Oh, was it your last? Oh, never mind. You'll soon earn some more. There you are. You even get your own little book. And to make it easy for you, a man will call out each week, just like the Prue, and collect your premium. A great pleasure to do business with you, gentlemen. You have made a wise decision. Come, Eric, Robin. We have a few more calls to make before we can call it a day. An insurance man's life is not an easy one.
1: No. It's profitable, though, isn't it?
6: Oh, and by the way, if you're thinking about complaining to the authorities, I wouldn't advise it. The Shepherd's Bush Mutual is a registered company within the meaning of the Act. Its fee days are completely bona, having been lodged with the Board of Trade, above which such a complaint might well result in a loss of your no-claims bonus, together with your horse. Good afternoon.
8: What stinking Carson!
1: I'll get him one day. Oh, he's not going to get away with this.
8: You can't fight them, Harold. They're vicious. Don't do anything silly. I don't want to see one of your ears come through the letterbox.
1: I'm not vlogging my guts out to keep him in luxury.
8: There's nothing we can do about it.
1: We can go to the police for a start.
8: Oh, what can they do? You heard what he said. It's a legal company. We'd have to prove intimidation. And while that's been sorted out, so will we be. We'll just have to pay up. We can manage it if we economise.
1: No, they won't stop there. It's 15 quid now. Then it'll be 20, 30. They won't stop till we're skint. I'm not paying it.
8: Now, think of me, Harold. I'm too old to be duffed up. You might as well open up the hole and bung me in on top of your mother and have done with it.
1: Well, there must be something we can do. What about if we goes round the district, get all the traders he's threatened together and form a defence committee? The old drum lane vigilantes, we'll fight them.
8: You're joking. You can't rely on anybody down this street. It was bad enough during the war. We tried to raise our own guard battalion. Two of us turned up. Me and the butcher's wife.
1: I can't all be cowards.
8: Don't you believe it. I remember the day war broke out. At 11 o'clock, Chamberlain said we were at war with Germany. At 11:05, they were all down the tube station. Half of them never come up to 1945. They panicked round here.

0: Never come up to 1945. They panicked round here when the Americans come over.
1: Well, we can't just sit back and let a gang of thugs terrorise the old neighbour. Wait a minute. I see. There is something we can do.
0: What?
1: I saw a film once. The Seventh something.
0: Ah, I know the one. James Mason was in it. Yeah. He whacked his bird over the fingers and said, Francesca, you ain't never going to play the Joanna again.
1: Yeah, no, not that one. It was a foreign film. The Seventh. The Seventh.
0: You rich?
1: Seven. No. It's more foreign than that. It was the seven, the seven...
0: What?
1: The seven... No! it was Japanese. It was like the seven samurai. That's it! That's the one! The seven samurai.
0: Who was in it?
1: It don't matter who was in it. Toss somebody or other. There was this medieval Japanese village, and they was being continually pillaged and looted by this gang of outlaws. They was frightened out of their lives. So, do you know what they did?
0: Move?
1: No. They sent a bloke out to hire some mercenaries to protect him.
0: The Seven Samurai. Who were they?
1: Japanese warriors. Who used to wander the countryside, hiring out services.
0: Oh, a bit like security corps.
1: Similar, yeah. A strict code of honour they had. Anyway, look, they comes to this village, organises the defence, and they knock seven bells out of all the bandits, and they all live happily ever after, except the samurai. They all got killed. We won't tell them that bit.
0: They wouldn't have been if they'd known a bit about kung fu.
1: I don't care what about kung fu, for God's sake.
0: How much did it cost them?
1: Oh, in those days it was very cheap. A bowl of rice a day and a free go at the best-looking bird in the village.
0: Lucky here. All we can offer is Dolly Flackett, and she's been offering it for years.
1: Ooh, even to me. Anyway, that's what we're going to do. We're going to meet fire with fire. We're going to hire our own samurai.
0: There's no Japs living around here. You might find a few Gurkhas.
1: I shall get a few strong-armed boys from the scrubs that can live in. Then when Frankie and his team comes round, I'll tear them to bits.
0: Ah, that's no good.
1: Why?
0: It'll cost too much money.
1: Oh, yes.
0: You can't buy muscle cheap these days, and you can't trust them. They might get rid of Frankie's mob, and then we'd have to get rid of them. We'd be back where we started. It's a good idea, though. You leave it to me. I'll get someone.
1: Who?
0: I got friends. I'll sort something out. See you later.
1: Who are you going to get?
0: You'll see. Frankie Barrow won't know what's hit him.

0: How? Did you have a good day?
1: I suppose.
0: Anything happened?
1: What do you mean?
0: You weren't duffed up by Frankie Butler's mob.
1: No? Why?
0: Well, only it's collecting day. His man from the Prue who came round this morning.
1: So? Did you pay him?
0: No.
1: What did you do then?
0: I told him to get stuffed.
1: Oh, no!
0: He said they'd be back. T-man did. And turned the whole place over.
1: Oh, well, that's it then. I'll ring up the hospital and reserve a couple of beds. I mean, what did you want to do a thing like that for? A week ago you said you was going to get a mob in. What happens? Nothing. We're defenceless. I'm a good man to do you before they do. Yeah. Well, perhaps if we pay them double, yes, and I'll tell them it was all a mistake.
0: Would you like to meet them?
1: Who?
0: They're here. My boys. I told you they wouldn't let me down. They're in the lounge. They can't wait to get stuck in.
1: Oh, thank God for that. They're tough, are they? The big boys.
0: Yeah. Frankie Barrow's not want to know what time of day it is.
1: Oh,
0: come on. Come on in. Say hello.
1: Oh,
0: lads, I'd like you to meet my son.
1: Tell me it's a joke. That's their granddads, isn't it?
0: It's them. That's my boys, the Magnificent Seven.
1: They're no good.
0: Why not?
1: Well, because

0: Well, he's older than you for a start.
1: Well, there's not one of them under 70. Why did you dig them up?
2: We all go to the pictures together.
0: I'll ring the police.
3: Hello!
2: No, too late. They're in the yard.
3: Harold!
2: You better go and speak to them.
1: Hello, Frankie. Eric, Robin. I've made a mistake.
4: This certainly has Harold, a very silly one.
1: I'll play you double.
4: I'd like to oblige Harold, I really would. But unfortunately, your silly old father put it round the bush that he told me to get stuck.
1: Wouldn't it be a restitution if he was to apologise?
4: Normally, I'm in favour of a flexible response. But I'm afraid this is going to have to be the big one.
1: Oh, no.
4: I don't see that you have left me with any alternative. Sort of pour en courage les autres, eh, lads?
5: Oui.
1: Look, I thought we had an entente.
4: Put him down, lads. Starting the house. Right. Maximum damage.
6: I wouldn't do that if I was you. Me and my boys are giving you and your boys 1 minute to get out of this yard.
1: Look, Dad, don't get involved.
7: Well, well, Snow White and the Seven Dwarfs.
4: Get out of my way, old man.
6: You'll have to go through us.
4: If you insist.
7: Right, lads, away you go.
6: All right, boys, this is it. Hushikaya! Trouble from them.
1: Oh, that was fantastic. I've never seen anything like that in my life. 15 stout men flying about the yard. Oh, just like inside of a popcorn machine. Here, we won't have to take all the jugs out to get it crushed. They flattened it for us. Where did you learn to do that?
6: We started a kung fu club.
1: Great.
6: Every Thursday afternoons after the pictures. We've got the best teacher in London. A Chinese waiter from Williston.
0: Well, I think he's marvellous. Especially at your age.
6: My age don't come into it. We got a motto down our club. Old tiger with creaking bones, better off than young tiger with broken bones.

0: You have been listening to Wilfred Bramble and Harry H. Corbett as Steptoe and Son with Henry Wolfe as Frankie Barrow. The program was written and adapted for radio by Ray Galton and Alan Simpson and produced by Bobby Jay.
1: We had a party last night. 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

0: Hello? Can you hear me? Oh, no, of course not. I haven't engaged your verbal systems.
1: Crichton! Crichton, what are you doing, man?
0: I've just repaired the toaster, sir. Well, I've nearly repaired the toaster.
1: Oh, no, man, dismantle him. You don't know what a little bleeder's like.
0: Well, I've read all the documentation, sir. He's simply a talking alarm clock who provides his owner with early morning toast and light conversation.
1: Not this one. This one's mental.
0: Sir?
1: He's defective. He wants everyone to eat toast all of the time. He's obsessed with it. And if you don't want to eat, like, 400 rounds of toast every hour, he throws a major wobbler. That's what caused the accident in the first place.
0: What accident?
1: The accident involving me, the toaster, the waste disposal, and a 14-pound lump hammer.
0: That explains why he was down in the garbage hole in 3,000 separate pieces.
1: And another thing is, he always says howdy-doodly-do. Drives you spare? I mean, what the smeg does howdy-doodly-do mean?
0: Yeah, well, just trust me, sir. My motives will become clear.
2: Howdy doodly do. How's it going? I'm Talky. Talky Toaster, your chirpy breakfast companion. Talky's the name, toasting's the game. Anyone like any toast?
1: Look, I don't want any toast, and he doesn't want any toast. In fact, no one around here wants any toast. Not now, not ever. No toast.
2: How about a muffin?
1: Or muffins. We don't like muffins around here. We want no muffins, no toast, no tea cakes, no buns, baps, baguettes or bagels, no croissants, no crumpets, no pancakes, no potato cakes, and no hot cross buns, and definitely no smeg and flapjacks.
2: Ah, so you're a waffle man.
1: See, you see what he's like? He winds me up, man. There's no reasoning with him.
0: If you'll allow me, sir, as one mechanical to another, he'll understand me. Now, you listen here. You will not offer any grilled bread products to any member of the crew. Now, if you do, you will be on the receiving end of a very large polo mallet.
2: Can I ask just one question?
0: Of course.
2: Would anyone like any toast?
0: Did you hear what I just said?
2: Yes, but I thought you might have changed your mind in the meantime.
1: You see what he's like?
0: We haven't changed our mind.
1: No toast!
2: But I'm a toaster. It is my raison d'etre. I toast, therefore I am. If you don't want any toast, why did you repair me,
1: And why did you repair him?
0: Well, he's a guinea pig for a technique called intelligence compression. His AI chips are very badly damaged in the accident.
2: Well, that was no accident. That was first-degree toaster side.
0: Look, just shoot your grill. Ow! By rerouting his circuitry and channeling all his runtime to a single CPU, I've managed to restore his intelligence at the cost of reducing his operational lifespan. So if it works with him, it could work with Holly. We could restore her IQ of 6,000. She could be brilliant again.
3: You really think this can work? Do you really think that airhead of a computer can become a genius again?
0: Well, with no disrespect to Holly, sir, it can hardly make her worse.
4: Right. If we can just teach her to count without banging her head on the screen, it's going to be an improvement.
3: Computer senility. It's such a weird condition.
0: I know. I had a mechanoid friend once who suffered from this same affliction. His name was Gilbert, but he preferred it if people called him Rameses Niblick III. Kerplunk, kerplunk, whoops, where's my thribble? A sad case.
3: Well, if you ask me, the Eskimos had the right idea. They knew how to handle the elderly and the permanently baffled. Middle of the night, they'd take them out into the blizzard, remove their pajamas, and just leave them to it.
0: And that's how the Eskimos cared for their old people?
3: Absolutely. That's why there's no Eskimo word for Eastbourne.
1: We can pull this off, man. If Holly can get her brains back, she'll be able to do anything. Invent a hyperdrive, get us back to Earth.
0: If Earth still exists. And if it does, it's very doubtful the human race will have survived.
1: All right, then, a time machine. She could invent a time machine and we could all pick whatever period in history we want to live in.
3: Well, it'll be the 19th century for me. One of Napoleon's marshals. The chance to march across Europe with the greatest general of all time and kill Belgians.
1: Wow. What about you, Crisis?
0: Well, if I could go anywhere, absolutely anywhere at all in time, I think I'd probably choose to go back to a week last Tuesday.
1: Why?
0: Don't you remember? I did all the laundry, and then we watched TV. Wow, we won't see the like of those sort of days again.
5: How long now?
1: Nearly there, Hall. Just a couple of minutes to load the circuits, and, I don't know, maybe a minute to finalize the connection.
5: That's just 3 minutes, then. Better get down to the science room.
6: We better pray to God this works.
7: That ion storm has really done a head in, man.
5: There's the signal. Everything's set.
2: Well, let's just hope you don't get an overload.
5: What happens if I do get an overload?
2: You'll explode.
5: coming. I can feel it.

0: Strike a light. I'm a genius again. I know everything. Metaphysics, philosophy, the purpose of being, everything. Ask me a question, any question, I'll answer it.
1: Any question?
0: Yes.
1: How to break the speed of light? How to marry quantum mechanics and classical physics? Any question at all? Truly anything, and you will answer?
0: Yes.
1: Okay, here's my question. Would you like some toast?
0: No, thank you. Now ask me another.
1: Do you know anything about the use of chaos theory in predicting weather cycles?
0: I know everything there is to know about chaos theory in predicting weather cycles.
1: Oh, very well. Here's my second question. Would you like a crumpet?
0: I'm a computer with an IQ of 12,000. You don't seem to understand. I know the meaning of the universe.
1: That is not answering my question.
0: No, I would not like a crumpet. Ask me a sensible question. Perhaps be one that isn't bread-related.
1: Very well. I have a third question. A sensible question. A question that will tax your new IQ to its very limits and stretch the sinews of your knowledge to bursting point.
0: This is going to be about waffles, isn't it?
1: Certainly not. And I resent the implication that I'm a one-dimensional, bread-obsessed electrical appliance.
0: I apologize, Toaster. What's the question?
1: Question is this. Given that God is infinite, and that the universe is also infinite, would you like a toasted tea cake?
0: That's another bready question.
1: It's not just bready, it's quite currenty, too.
0: Ask me a question that is wholly unbready and not even slightly currenty.
1: Okay. Why have you got an IQ of 12,000 when it was supposed to return and level out at 6?
0: Good question. There was a miscalculation. My IQ has doubled, but my life expectancy has been exponentially reduced.
1: So what is your life expectancy? 345 years. Well, it's better than a kick in the bread tray.
0: What's the decimal point?
1: You have only 3.41 years left to live?
0: That's not years. That's minutes. 3.41 minutes.
1: Well, here's my next question. What the smeg are you going to do?
0: In order to conserve my remaining run time, I'm going to switch myself off.
1: Wait. Before you go, there is one question, an important one. The others will have to know.
0: What? What?
1: Would you like a cheese and ham, Breville?
2: Indication of signal failure. Oh, these signs are excellent. I really believe we've done it.
3: What's happened?
2: What's going on? Listen. Can anyone hear anything? No? Precisely. No one can hear anything. And you know why we can't hear anything?
3: Why?
2: Because there are no sounds to hear.
3: Crichton, isn't it round about this time of year that your head goes back to the lab for retuning?
4: No, he's right. There's no sounds because the engines are dead. We've lost all power. Everything's down, man. Even the doors.
5: We've got to get to the science room, find out what's happened.
2: But there are 53 doors between here and the science room. What on earth are we going to do?
4: Hey, I got it. We laser our way through.
2: Ah, an excellent suggestion, sir, with just two minor drawbacks. One, we don't have a power source for the lasers. And two, we don't have any lasers.
4: Look, they're only interior doors. They're only a light alloy. Maybe we could get through them if we use a battering ram. Or we need something, say, I don't know, 6 foot long, fairly sturdy, with a flat top.
2: Three doors? You can't be serious.
6: You okay, man?
2: I'm fine, thank you, Susan.
6: It doesn't make sense. Holly seems to have offlined and powered down the ship.
4: Why? Why would she want to turn herself off?
5: You can soon find out. Crichton, boot her up. Try it again.
0: Go away.
5: What's going on? Give me voice control on the reboot command. On.
0: Off.
5: On.
0: Off.
5: On.
0: Off.
5: Crichton, is there any way we can override a shutdown veto?
2: There is, sir, but may I suggest that...
5: Don't, just do it. On.
0: Off. Off. Off!
5: Now then, perhaps we can have a proper conversation conducted in a civilized and dignified manner.
0: Take out the inhibitor. Switch me back off.
5: What is going on?
0: No time to explain. Intelligence compressed. Reduced lifespan. 2.35 remaining.
6: Come again?
0: IQ 12,000, 2 minutes and closing.
6: Holly, I haven't the slightest clue what you're drivelling about.
0: You're a total smeghead, aren't you, Rimmer? Why are you so unable to grasp this extraordinarily simple premise?
6: What premise?
0: The premise that I'm about to expire in just under 2 minutes. Understand, moose brain? Any further questions? Take your time. 1:30 and counting. No rush.
6: My God, that's terrible. Haven't we just switched you off?
0: Oh, I don't know. Let me see now.
4: Get it off, man! Get it off! Great. So where does this leave us?
7: Leaves us floating aimlessly in space, with no navigation and a rapidly diminishing emergency power supply. It leaves us galloping up Diarrhea Drive without a saddle.
4: So how come Grand Canyon Nostrils are still here?
6: Look, it hasn't been wiped.
7: Holly must have linked him up to the emergency power supply.
4: But isn't that an enormous drain?
7: Yes, but if we switch off his projection unit, we wouldn't have enough emergency power to reinitialize him. Mr. Rimmer would be effectively dead.
4: Hey, things are looking up already.
6: Forget it. Whatever it is you're suggesting, forget it.
7: But the entire ship is running on emergency battery power only. With the oxygen recycler and minimal heating and lighting, I estimate that Lister and the cat have approximately 2 months left. Without your drain on the power, they might last 6. I'm sorry, sir.
6: Sorry? Why are you sorry?
7: Well, the Space Corps Directive 195 clearly states that in an emergency power situation, a hologrammatic crew member must lay down his life in order that the living crew members might survive.
6: Yes, but Rimmer Directive 271 states just as clearly, no chance, you metal bastard.
4: Come on, man, you gotta sacrifice your life. I'm not asking you to do anything I wouldn't do.
6: You? You'd sacrifice your life for the good of the crew?
4: No, I'd sacrifice your life for the good of the crew.
7: I beg you to reconsider, sir. Human history is resplendent with examples of such sacrifice. Remember Captain Oates. I'm going out for a walk. I may be some time.
6: Yes, but the thing is about Captain Oates. The thing you have to remember about Captain Oates. Captain Oates was a prat. If that had been me, I'd have stayed in the tent and whacked Scott over the head with a frozen husky. And then eaten him.
4: Too, wouldn't you?
6: History, Lister, is written by the winners. How do we know that Oates went out for this legendary walk? From the only surviving document, Scott's diary. And he's hardly likely to have written down February the 1st, bludgeoned Oates to death while he slept, then scoffed him along with a last packet of instant mash. How's that going to look when he gets rescued, eh? No, much better to say, Oates made the supreme sacrifice while you're dabbing up his gravy with the last piece of crusty bread.
4: You've got no magnificence in your soul, have you, Rimmer?
6: Let's just say we can eliminate the switch-off option.
4: So what do we do now?
8: Well, it's back to basics. We've got no heat, no light, no power. We can't get any food out of the dispensing machines. We'll have to scavenge what we can find on the cargo decks. Without computers and technology, we reduce the level of primitives. All we've got is us guys. Us and our own resourcefulness.
4: My God, it's worse than I thought. Come on, you're slowing down.
8: I've been doing it for 20 minutes. Of course I'm slowing down.
4: Well, keep going, buddy. We're nearly there.
8: Look, face it, man. It's just not possible to fry an egg using a bicycle-powered hairdryer.
4: Sure it is. It's just you never pedal fast enough. Now, come on, keep pumping. One last try. Yeah, we're cooking now. How do you want yours, permed or blow-dried?
8: I can't go on, man. I'm finished.
4: So what are you saying? We're back on the cold beans again?
8: Oh, not more beans, man. This place is beginning to smell like the inside of a packet of dry roasted peanuts.
4: Plus, we're going to have to spend another 20 minutes sawing the lid off the can because all the openers are electric.
8: Everything on the smegging ship's electric, man. Heat, light, stores. I never realized how dependent we were. I never realized how little I know. I just plug things in walls and press the on button. I don't even know how to make oxygen. All on earth has got something to do with plants and it ends in osis. Or is it ethos? I don't know. Why did I never pay attention in biology class? Why did I always turn to page 47 and start drawing little beards and moustaches on the sperms?
4: Just conserve your energy. Stan and Ollie will soon be back with supplies. Meanwhile, let's just stay warm and get some sleep.
8: Yeah, man, you're right.
4: Hey, where are you going, bud?
8: Get some sleep.
4: It's Tuesday, right?
8: Yeah, so?
4: My turn on the electric blanket. Pedal.
9: Wake me in 8 hours.
6: 5 days to get to and from a cargo deck. It's unbelievable.
7: That's 2,000 floors, sir. Without the lifts, we've made pretty good time. Hmm. Interesting.
10: My heavens. What on earth was that?
11: I think it came from outside the ship. Are you okay? Is there any way we can get a damage report? What's going on?
10: Why are you speaking so quickly, sir?
11: I'm not speaking quickly. I'm speaking perfectly normally. It's you. You're speaking too slowly. It's like having a conversation with Paul Robeson on dope.
7: How do I sound now?
6: Normal. How do I sound?
7: Likewise.
10: What about from over here?
11: You sound very peculiar indeed, sir. In fact, you sound as if you're speaking in slow motion.
6: And now?
7: Normal. Curious. It's as though we're experiencing relative time dilation in an amazingly compressed space.
6: That's exactly what I thought. Relative time dilation, I thought, in an amazingly compressed space. You're a mind reader, Crichton.
7: Why don't you go up to the science room and consult Holly? It's only 2 floors up.
6: But she's got less than 2 minutes of runtime left.
7: With her new IQ, it could be enough.
12: So what is it?
7: I've never seen one before. No one has, but I'm guessing it's a white hole.
6: A white hole?
7: Every action has an equal and opposite reaction. A black hole sucks time and matter out of the universe. A white hole returns it.
12: Is that thing spewing time back into the universe?
7: Precisely. That's why we're experiencing these curious time phenomena on board.
12: So what is it?
7: I've never seen one before. No one has, but I'm guessing it's a white hole.
6: A white hole?
7: Every action has an equal and opposite reaction. A black hole sucks time and matter out of the universe. A white hole returns it.
12: Is that thing spewing time back into the universe?
7: Precisely. That's why we're experiencing these curious time phenomena on board.
12: What time phenomena?
7: Like just then, when time repeated itself.
12: So what is it?
7: Only joking.
12: Okay, so it's decided then. We consult Holly.
13: Hey, wait a minute. I missed a discussion.
7: We all did. Time is occurring in random pockets. The laws of causality no longer apply. An action no longer leads to a consequence.
12: So what is it?
7: I think we've experienced this period of time before, sir.
13: Only joking.
7: And that one. Since we're no longer affected by the laws of causality, we can override these time jumps if we concentrate.
6: Look, the only way out of this is to consult Holly.
13: I'll go with that.
7: It gets my vote.
13: Okay, so it's decided then. We consult Holly.
7: Ah, I think we've just encountered the middle of this conversation.
12: So what is it?
13: Oh, someone punch him out.
7: She only has 2 minutes left. Perhaps I should talk to her.
6: Leave this to me, Crichton. On. White hole spewing time, engines dead, air supply low, advice please.
0: Excuse me?
6: White hole spewing time, engines dead.
0: I can't understand a word you're saying.
6: White?
0: Yes.
6: Hole?
0: Right.
6: Spewing?
0: Yes.
6: Time?
0: With you.
6: Engines dead?
0: Oh.
6: Air supply low? Advice please.
0: Right.
7: It's a computer slug. From the format, it looks like it's compatible with Starbug's Navicom.
12: So what is it?
7: I've never seen one before. No one has, but I'm guessing it's a white hole.
6: A white hole?
7: Every action has an equal and opposite reaction. You should be getting something now, sir.
13: Yeah.
7: It's the most audacious piece of astronavigation in the entire history of the universe.
6: I don't understand.
7: It's quite straightforward, sir. Starbug is going to fire a thermonuclear device into this sun here, creating a solar flare which is going to knock that planet out of orbit and send it rocketing across space and into a white hole, presumably blocking it up.
13: Let me get this straight. Is she doing what I think she's doing?
14: Why, what do you think she's doing?
13: Playing pool with planets.
6: Is that possible?
13: Well, it's not going to work. It's completely insane. It's wacko. It's noodle doodle.
14: I'm with you, buddy.
13: No, not the idea. The shot. There's not enough side. Yeah, side spin. It's a complete miscue.
6: What are you dribbling about, Lister? We're talking about a computer with an IQ in excess of 12,000.
13: Doesn't mean she can play pool. I can. Trust me, I know whereof I speak. Egbert Arms on a Friday night used to call me Dave Cinzano Bianco Lister.
4: because once I was on the table, you couldn't get rid of me. This pool arm is as sound as a dollar pound, and I promise you, that shot will not come off. She's topped it. That's what she's done. She's topped it. It's a felt ripper. That planet is off the table into somebody's pint of beer.
6: We are talking about the trigonomics of four-dimensional space, you simple-minded gimboid. We are not talking about some seedy game of pool in a backstreet scout drinking pit.
4: It's the same principle.
6: Of course it isn't.
4: Remember, I promise you, that is a complete miscue. I say we should call his coordinates in the bin and let me take the shot.
6: Well, I say we put it to the vote. On one hand, we have a computer with an IQ in excess of 12,000 who has a total grasp of astrophysics. And on the other hand, we have Lister, who, and let's be fair to him, is a complete gimp. To whom do we entrust our lives, the safety of this vessel, and the future of everything? If it's a tie, we go with Holly. What's your vote, Lister?
4: Well, I vote for Dave Cinzano Bianco Lister.
6: 1-0 to Listy Poos. I vote for Holly, Cat.
15: Well, I agree with you, buddy, but I'm voting for Doodoo Breath. The thing is, even though you're right, I could not bring myself to vote for someone with your dress sense. I couldn't put my cross next to the Brian Nylon Party.
6: Down to you, Crichton.
7: Well, I agree it's insane and suicidal, sir, but I'm afraid I have to side with the human.
15: Brutal.
6: You're voting for L. Dirtball.
7: It's in my programming, sir. A living human outranks a hologram. I'm sorry.
4: 3-1 to me. Let's do it.
6: Congratulations, Crichton. Your vote has just killed everyone.
15: Will you relax? I've seen Gerbil Face play down in the recreation room. He's a diva. He can knock those stripy balls around the table all night long. And I tell you what, I've never once seen him lose a single ball down one of those holes.

0: How many of those are you going to drink?
1: I told you not to talk. Game on.
0: You're going to drink an entire six-pack of Wicked Strength Lager.
1: I'm not going to get blasted, Rimmer. Just nicely drunk.
0: Define nicely drunk as nicely drunk horizontal or perpendicular.
1: Rimmer, I can handle it.
2: I'm not sure I can.
1: We're in the wrong position. It's an easy shot if we were over here.
0: But that's right in the orbital path of the planet. If you miss, we're going to get a planet in the face.
1: I'm not going to miss.
0: Mish?
1: What?
0: You said mish. I'm not going to miss, you said. You've only had two cans and you're steaming.
1: Remember, you relax. I know what I'm doing. I am not pished.
3: Thank you.

0: He's missed.
1: We're finished. Well, the smeg is going on.
0: She rides! You jammy goit.
2: And got.
1: Oh, surely not, sir.
3: Are you trying to say that was a trick shot? Intended. Pool god, king of the queues, prince of the planet Potters.
4: Here, what's going on? Where are we? What happened to that plan to make me brilliant again?
1: Of course, blocking up the wide hole has eradicated its influence. The time it spewed into the universe no longer exists.
0: Meaning?
1: Well, basically, we occupy a redundant timeline. Reviving the toaster, making Holly a genius. None of this is going to have happened.
0: What about us? Are we just going to pop out of existence? Just going to cease to be?
1: We will cease to be here, because none of this will have occurred. But we will exist back on Red Dwarf, before all this began. With, of course, no memory of these events. Which, of course, never happened. And as these events never happened, we'll have no memory of them. In which case, Mr. Rimmer, I should like to take this opportunity of saying that you are the most obnoxious, trumped-up, farty little smeghead that has ever been my misfortune to encounter.

0: We had a party last night. It's one of the places in a worse shape. You know how it is. You leave things overnight, takes twice as long to put them right. A bit like forgetting to watch your weight. Still, I watch mine every morning with the Kellogg's Special K breakfast. Fruit juice, black coffee or tea with lemon, a big bowl of Special K, a little milk and sugar, less than 250 calories, the lot. The Weight Watchers breakfast with Kellogg's Special K. The tasty way to help you stay trim.
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1: Ed Reardon's Week by Christopher Douglas and Andrew Nichols. Episode 4, Our Man in Berkhamsted.
2: Monday. If there's one thing I've learned in my career, it's that if you hope to stay the course as a writer, you need to be able to ride the disappointments, take the heady highs with the crushing lows, the peaks of the Lake District with the troughs of the... Where are the troughs? The fens, they're pretty flat, aren't they? Yes, the fens. Two such troughs came in this morning's Post. A charity appeal claiming to contain a free pen, but palpably containing nothing of the sort, so they can whistle for their deed of covenant. That's how they woo potential donors. What kind of treatment, one wonders, do they mete out to the starving millions they claim to help? Sorry, matey, we forgot to put anything in this food parcel. You've just chased the helicopter for nothing. Another form of frankly mendacious packaging, promising much but delivering zero, is the programme for the Berkhamsted Festival of Literature. An oxymoron, if ever there was one, offering 5 days of ideas, good talk and comedy. Why do we have to have comedy everywhere? If I want comedy, I go to my shelves and take down a P.G. Woodhouse. I do not need to stand in a tent with mud up to my ankles, listening to some idiot who can't pronounce the letter R, asking me, have I ever noticed what it's like in a supermarket? Tell you what I have noticed, Elgar. There is a complete and utter lack of prose and poetry on the programme of events. Stand-up comedians, television chefs...
3: You have email.
2: Do I, Joanna? I'm sure you'll be there with your celebrity gardening tips. Ah, a note from my literary agent. Can you, spelt you naturally, rehearse at 10 tomorrow? Mega important, we start on time. Hugs, ping. The rehearsal in question is for arguably the least literary of all the Berkhamsted Festival's events, The Music of Milvain, in which Jazz Milvain, the legendary Hollywood director, or overpaid hack, shares his musical passions with a little help from his band. Although I wouldn't dream of forking out £17.50 for a ticket to this self-publicising schmaltzfest, even if it does include a free frozen yoghurt, I am unfortunately in no position to refuse the £30 fee for taking part.
4: Okay, thanks, Ed. Enough of the jug already. Ping, have you got my running order?
5: Running order? Yeah. Is this it?
4: No, that's my diet sheet.
5: Right. I'm sure I've got it here somewhere. Oh, hi, Sophie.
6: Waste of time meet coming, Frank.
7: Shut up. This is the best cake we've had for years.
8: Yeah, £30 and all the frozen yoghurt you can cram down your cake hole. Woof!
4: Pay attention, you bunch of geriatrics. So, then I'll tell the story about Harrison Ford wanting to meet Muddy Waters and me flying him down to New Orleans in Spielberg's private jet. Are you getting all this, sweetheart?
5: Yeah. I'll have to call you back, Soph. Okay. Bye. So, does that song come after your anecdote thing about how you turned down Jaws?
4: Well, I was only one of several people offered it.
6: And it was Jaws 3.
7: The one in 3D where the shark jumps out of the screen at you.
8: Mm. Yeah, but only if you've got them special glasses.
7: Yeah, you've got to get...
5: And before that, you're going to do that song about what that guy said to you.
4: What guy?
5: The delivery guy that you're really, really good mates with.
4: Who?
6: I think she means my very good friend, the milkman. Keep up, Jazz. You're not going to get very far with my fellow citizens of Berkhamsted. They're a smart bunch, you know.
4: Right, okay. We'd better rehearse that again. Go on, Reardon. You can blow your jug now. Do something creative with your mouth for once.
9: All right. What's that?
6: Broken my tooth. It's fallen in the jug. Listen.
4: Typical. Always got to be the centre of attention.
5: Ed, I've got this really, really brilliant dentist. You've got to go to him.
6: Oh, thanks. Where is he?
5: Boulevard Haussmann, Paris.
6: Oh, how very handy.
5: It's brilliant, right? Because you can do all your shopping in the morning first and save you beaucoup de wonga.
7: Here you are. Bit of chewing gum. Yeah. Shove it in a Gap Pro Tam.
6: Well, thanks, Frank. I'll let you have it back.
5: Ew.
4: Excuse me, what's this rehearsal for? The Berkhamsted Literary Festival or An Evening with Ed Reardon? And where are you going with that jug?
6: Waterloo International. Where do you think?
10: Can't seem to find your file. How long is it since you came in for a checkup?
6: Since before it stopped being called the dentist and became Oral Solutions.
10: That's ages ago. We only keep them for 5 years.
6: Yeah.
2: I see you've still got the photographs of the Australian wildlife. You managed to hang on to them, but not my dental records.
10: We're not taking on any new NHS patients.
2: Well, I'm not a new patient. I'm an old patient.
10: All right, you're over 65?
2: No.
10: Then we can't help you. Tell you what, though, I read on the web that there's one in Burnley that's taking them on. It's not definite, but...
2: my professional livelihood is at stake. I'm a writer.
10: Oh, you write with your teeth, like those people who paint Christmas cards with their feet?
2: No, not like them. I use my teeth to grip my pipe, without which I not only cannot write, but my pipe will clatter uselessly to the floor. Well, that bit of it does not occupy my Christmas card contortionist.
10: It's illegal to make fun of people's disabilities. And our staff will not tolerate it, or swearing, or hooded tops. Look, it says on the notice by the wallaby. Next!
2: But this is an emergency. Can't you suggest anything?
10: There's a newsagent next door. You can get some more chewing gum.
2: Fortunately, next door but one to Oral Solutions was a branch of Toothache Solutions, otherwise known as Threshers, where I was able to anaesthetise the pain from my throbbing mouth with barley wine, competitively priced at 3 for 2. So I bought 4, or rather 6, which also alleviated the journey home aboard the crowded 519.
11: Yeah, excuse me, sir. You're travelling in a first-class compartment, but you've only got a standard-class ticket.
2: There's no room out there.
11: Plenty of space between carriages, standing or slumping, as you prefer.
2: I'm neither sufficiently young nor sober, I'm afraid. The last time I sat on a floor was at a Julie Felix concert.
12: Sorry, I just replaced my filling. Sandy's taking us to the zoo tomorrow.
11: Name, please, sir.
2: Julie Felix, I just told you.
11: No, your name?
2: Dr. Fisher of Geneva.
11: Geneva in Switzerland?
2: Yes, and it's Herr Doctor to you.
11: Well, you're probably not familiar with our ways, or the ways of Midland Main Line. Nevertheless, I shall have to charge you the full fare plus a £10 penalty fare.
13: Excuse me, is there a problem with Dr. Fisher's ticket?
2: That's really most kind of you. I'd love to be able to offer you a drink, but alas, I've only got half a barley wine. I could wipe the top.
13: Oh, yes, thank you.
2: Now that he's gone, I think it's safe to say that my name isn't Dr. Fisher.
13: And you probably haven't spent the last 5 years working as a missionary in Haiti, losing your faith along the way.
2: Yes, I'm afraid I lifted those details from the pages of Graham Greene.
13: I know.
2: But like him, I am a writer living in Berkhamsted.
13: I teach him for a living.
2: But he's dead, isn't he? Or is that John Mortimer?
13: I mean, I run a course on 20th century literature at Warwick. Oh, you seem to have finished your drink. Here comes the trolley. Can I buy one?
2: Wendy Craig and Julie Felix.
13: Well, according to my mate in the television in the 60s faculty.
2: He put it about a bit then, Sir John. Now he has trouble putting his socks on.
13: Some women find writers very attractive.
2: Well, I suppose I do have that in common with him.
13: What, putting it about a bit?
2: No, having trouble putting my socks on. Except that I don't get paid a fortune for going on about it all the time.
13: But yes, but you're still a freelance, living life at the sharp end. I find that completely admirable.
2: Well, thank you.
14: Berkhamsted is the next station stop.
2: Station stop. What's wrong with station? Or even, dare one hope, railway station.
13: Anyway, it's your stop. Aren't you going to get off?
2: I was just wondering that.
13: Sorry?
2: Well, I could stay on till train, seeing as you're paying, if you don't mind.
13: Oh, why not? This is much more interesting than Anita Bruckner. Oh, I see. There's a Berkhamsted Literary Festival.
2: Yes, I'm afraid it's the usual dismal horde of Z-listers plugging their ghost-written novels. God knows what Graham Greene would have made of it.
13: So they haven't asked you to take part, then?
2: Oh, yes, they've, wrote me in to do something or other in the big tent by way of an alternative.
13: A what?
2: Oh, you know.
13: Is it a Q&A?
2: No.
13: I bet it's a one-man show.
2: Well, it's certainly that. Something of a burnt-out case, you might say.
13: So it's about Graham Greene. Oh, how fab.
2: Well,
13: certainly come and see that. When is it?
2: I do have to put a script together first.
13: Oh, you writers. Always leaving everything to the last minute. I love that.
2: Wednesday. Rather like Graham Greene, working his passage by running guns from Nicaragua to Liberia, or Spain, or wherever it was, I too used my native cunning to hitch a lift back from Tring. I realised that in order to further my promising relationship with Dr. Elaine Drysdale, I was playing a dangerous game, weaving a web of deceit, by claiming to perform a one-man show about Graham Greene, rather than merely blowing a jug for the greater good of Jazz Milvain. And I wouldn't even be doing that if I didn't get my teeth fixed pronto.
15: There's no more chewing gum either, old girl. Rats.
2: Of course, Martin Amis only has to write his name on the steamed-up bathroom window of his Tuscan palazzo for some 12-year-old publisher to offer him £500,000 to get a set of bespoke choppers. But out here in the real world, in order to earn the price of an easily chewable meal, a writer has to lecture insubordinate pensioners every Thursday at the University of the Third Age.
15: Well now, with the Festival of Literature coming up, why don't we look at the works of Berkhamsted's favourite son?
13: Who's that, Noel Edmonds?
15: Graham Greene, of course, and his lifelong preoccupation with resolving the conflict between the material and the spiritual. Tell me what you know about that.
16: I'm letting my house out, that's how I'm resolving it. You want to get as far away as possible from Berkhamsted at festival time?
17: Oh, no, I thought I'd make some cakes and sell them outside the festival tent. I might meet a writer or two.
15: No, that's very unlikely. Jamie Oliver, possibly, telling you where you were going wrong with your baking.
18: Oh, I'd have him for me tea, Pucker.
15: Just to return for the moment to the subject of writing.
16: You'd make more money out of letting your property than you ever would out of your books.
18: That's true. I've got Mariella Frost up taking the annex. £700.
15: Oof, really?
17: You could get your teeth done for that.
16: I've got Mr. Sulu coming at the weekend. Going to be reading his Klingon dictionary.
18: Is he beaming up?
16: He's beamed up his 200 deposit, I know that. I've had to give up my own suite, obviously.
15: So, anyway, if we're a bit hazy about Graham Greene's crisis of faith, does anyone have any, I don't know, funny stories about him and Berkhamsted that I could, we could discuss?
19: You have one message.
15: Oh, who's this?
19: Hello, Ed. It's Elaine Drysdale, from the other day.
15: Ah.
19: Are you there, or... Are you busy putting the finishing touches to Our Man in Berkhamsted? It's not a bad title for your one-man show, is it?
15: No, not if I was actually going to do it.
19: Listen, I'd really like to bring my students down to see it. Or maybe help bump up your first night audience by a few dozen. They're all really excited by it.
15: Oh, no.
19: But if you'd rather it was just me, then that'll be fine too.
15: Oh, God.
19: Actually, I think I might prefer that too. When you know, can you let me have a date? For our date.
5: So, why do you want to do a show about Gordon Brown, is it?
20: Graham Greene. Well, he was one of our greatest authors, in whose Berkhamsted footsteps I'm proud to follow, and to whom I now hope to pay my own small tribute.
5: Cool. So what did he, like, write?
20: Well, The Third Man, among other things. You must have seen that pig.
5: Oh, I don't know. Was it a sequel to The Second Man or something?
20: No, at least I don't think so. Anyway, it's one of the greatest British films ever made.
5: Better than Love, actually.
20: Much, actually.
5: Oh, Lightbulb, if you're looking for a venue for your gig...
20: Yes?
5: My friend Sophie, right, had this brilliant party in the sewers underneath London Bridge Station, and they're, like, really clean now. No smell of poo at all.
20: Enticing as you make that sound, Ping, I probably need a performance space slightly closer to Berkhamsted, where the festival takes place.
5: Thing is, Ed, it might be difficult to get you on anywhere else now. Everywhere's pretty full at the festival, yeah? Like the music of Milvain, a total sellout.
20: Very appropriate, just like Jazz himself.
5: Ed, why do you want to do this so much? These kind of gigs never make money, and that's all you ever talk about.
20: Well, Ping, you know, sometimes art can be its own reward.
5: Ah, so there's a shag in it for you, is there?
21: No, no, no! Ed, if you can't blow, get off the jug.
15: Right. Fine now, I just swallowed my chewing gum.
21: Look, this isn't just some Sunday down the boozer.
15: You're not kidding, we've never rehearsed before.
21: This is an important event. We've got a documentary crew following us, a guy from the New Yorker coming.
22: Told you, he thinks he's Woody Allen.
15: Well, similarities are quite striking. He's not nearly as good as he was either.
21: What?
15: Oh, I'm just saying that if you did want to give this exercise in vanity and self-promotion a shred of literary authenticity...
22: Swallow the dictionary as well as his Wrigley's.
21: I'm doing my festival diary for the Independent, so that's covered.
15: Or, how about if I were to do some readings between the numbers?
21: Yeah, how about if you didn't?
22: Especially if they've got the letter S in them, we'd be right up the creek.
15: Once upon a time. Yeah. No, just bear with me. Graham Greene, who, as you may know, went to school here, was a great admirer of Dixieland Jazz.
21: Not interested.
15: So, I thought that in the frozen yoghurt breaks, I could read them some highlights from his books. I call it Green and Blues.
22: How long's that going to make the show?
21: Doesn't matter, because we're not doing it.
22: Yeah, it's all right for you, Ed. Someone's got to get back to Leverhead.
23: Can we have a lift back in your limo, Jazz?
21: No, I've decided to stay over, actually.
23: Aye, aye.
22: I sense nookie on the horizon.
0: Leg over on the port bow.
21: So, once more from the top, everybody.
1: I hope you've booked somewhere, Jazz, otherwise it's a bench on the towpath.
2: Thursday. Despite Jazz's strenuous denials, the consensus among his fellow musicians was that the lucky lady in question was the director of the Fly on the Wall documentary about himself, and no doubt to be watched only by himself, on whatever cable channel would be sufficiently desperate to show it. My own romantic intentions towards Elaine Drysdale were further proof that the festival circuit is more to do with a meeting of loins rather than of minds. I've no idea with whom Mr. Sulu intends to share his rented ensuite, but I'd be prepared to put money on its not being Mrs. Sulu.
15: Hmm. Look at you, smoked salmon all over your whiskers.
2: The reason I'm able to contemplate throwing money around like this is because Jazz gave me £500 in 20s for the sole and exclusive use of my flat to expedite his Berkhamsted bunk-up.
22: I always thought if I hadn't been a dentist, I could have been a writer. So what kind of books do you write, Mr. Reardon?
1: Well, I was a writer.
22: Mm. Oh, yeah. Now, if you like reading, my advice would be to take yourself down to the library, fiction section, go to the letter S, Neville Shute. Not only Australia's greatest novelist, but I reckon he'd give anyone a run for their money. Shakespeare, give him a bloody fright. There's a town called Alice, on the beach, no highway. Oh, did I say a town called Alice? And Steve Waugh's cricket tour diaries are a good read. I've got all 18 volumes of them. Bloody good photographer, too. And he never lost the Ashes. You know, if Tugger had chosen to be a dentist, the rest of us would be out looking for a job. Nah, there's nothing Steve and Roger Waugh can't do if he puts his mind to it. Why are you mumbling like that? I finished a while ago.
15: No, well, I'm just doing this because it's easier than talking to you. I pay out there, do I?
22: Yeah.
15: Right. You.
22: Oh, geez, you'd think if I gave someone a new tooth, they'd have a bit of a nicer mouth on them.
15: You wouldn't consider letting out your waiting room to me, would you, for a literary performance at the festival?
22: Sorry, mate, I've got a couple of Aussie mime artists coming in for the week. They're pretty good, too.
15: Oh, well, my favourite.
22: Do yourself a favour and catch Melbourne's answer to Marcel Marceau. There's a pile of leaflets out at reception.
15: Thank you very much.
22: Hey, did you ever meet Geoffrey Rush? My uncle Reg lives next door to his mum.
3: Tickets, please.
15: There you are. And here's the £10 for my first-class supplement. All right?
3: Certainly. I'll give you a receipt. Dr. Fisher, isn't it?
15: Yes.
3: But there you are. I'll be able to claim that back at Geneva University.
15: Zurich, actually. Thank you, Sean.
23: Hello. Did you get my message?
15: I did, but then my cat, in a fit of jealous rage, pressed erase with his paw, and you were lost to me till I saw you through the smoked grass.
23: Yes, you've got a ticket this time, have you?
15: I have. And what's more, I'd like to repay your kindness, not in anything as vulgar as cash, obviously, but in miniatures of... What is that? Is that gin?
23: Yes, and vermouth. I'm making martinis. Will you join me?
15: Certainly. Shall I go and empty the trolley?
23: No, the Thermos should keep us going to Watford Junction. So, have you been to a three-bottle publisher's lunch?
15: No. I've enjoyed a no-bottle afternoon's research into Graham Greene at the London Library. It's my London home.
23: Oh, that's what all writers say when they're interviewed. All those country novelists.
15: But they probably don't actually sleep at the London Library, which is what I do. You go right to the back of the medieval section, third floor, where they keep the records of the plague victims. Two shelves up from the top. You can use the steps to get up there. Nobody ever bothers you.
23: Well, nobody at all. Not even David Starkey.
15: No, he gets it all off the internet. I spent a whole week there once after my wife kicked me out. Best Christmas I ever had.
23: So, how's the script for your show coming along?
15: The script continues apace, but still no venue as yet.
23: But I thought you said you were in the big tent.
15: Yes. Did I?
2: In order to keep my hopes of a relationship alive, I was forced to make a confession. Something Mr. Green and his merry crew of left-footed heroes found as easy as falling off a log. But for me, whose station in life often forces swinging economies with the truth, the process was rather more painful. But once I come clean about blowing the jug in the big tent, the burden of original sin was lifted from my shoulders, if only for 2 minutes.
23: Plays in a jazz band, one-man shows, poker with Martin Amis. How are you going to squeeze little old me into your schedule?
15: Oh, I'll find a window, I'm sure.
2: This is just neat gin we're drinking, isn't it?
23: It's lovely, isn't it? What time do I have to turn up?
2: Now, the band starts playing at 7.15, so 7 o'clock if you want a free frozen yoghurt.
23: Oh, no. I'm not terribly keen on sweet things. No, I meant for our man in Berkhamsted. I do hope you're calling it that.
2: Friday, I managed to stall her, quite neatly, I thought. Pinning down a venue, I averred, was trickier than arranging a meeting with Harry Lyme. But luckily, just as I was about to put my shoes on and go and ask the Greek hairdressers downstairs, stylish looks for the modern man, if they had a 45-minute gap between appointments on Tuesday afternoon, a deus ex machina descended into the proceedings.
0: Hi, Ed. I've got some good news and some bad news, yeah?
7: Yes, Pink.
0: Well, good news is I found you a place to do your one-man greenie thingy, but I'm not sure it's going to help your knobbage prospects. Well, they're only paying 75 quid.
7: Oh.

0: but I'm not sure it's going to help your nobbage prospects. Well, they're only paying 75 quid.
1: Oh.
0: Mind you, I just bought some really, really sweet flip-flops for 75 quid. Jangly ones with shells all over them. They make a noise when you walk. Can you hear them? Listen. That's them.
1: Yes. Ping, I don't understand. What's the bad news?
2: Customers arriving from London.
3: How much are those muffins, pal?
4: £2.50 each.
3: Are they all the same?
4: No. The honorary consul has blueberries in it. The third man breakfast muffin comes with whipped cream. And then there's travels with my aunt. What my agent had negotiated for me was, in every sense, a platform performance. Nevertheless, calculated on an hourly basis, promoting the Burko Bakery was one of my better paid engagements of recent months. Muffins!
5: Hello, it's the man in the white suit.
4: Oh, no.
5: What are you doing dressed like that?
4: I'm in character. I'm Graham Greene.
5: Well, you look like a prat.
4: Look, I'm trying to work here, so just go away.
5: Well, can't we buy one of your muffins off of his tray?
4: As long as you've got the right money, because I haven't got any change.
5: What's this one?
4: Well, that's the power and the glory.
5: Why is it so expensive?
4: Because it's double chocolate chip, really. I'd have thought an imbecile could have worked that out. Could you just make up your mind, please? There are other customers at this station. Stop.
2: Next train to arrive at...
4: The engagement did admittedly involve some erosion of personal dignity, but I was pleased to see that I had many more takers than the other Graham Greene look-alike selling sticks of Brighton Rock. Moreover, the £75 in cash would also enable me to show Dr. Drysdale, if not a good time, then at least a better one than she was likely to have listening to the music of Milvain in the big tent.

0: Thank you very much. Oh, it's hard work, this, isn't it? A lot harder than Halloween 16, for which I got paid an obscene amount of money for doing very little work. By this stage, they were directing themselves. But it did give me the chance to meet a very sexy lady indeed, who you might have heard of. Jamie Lee Curtis, of course, who I fell in love with very deeply indeed.
1: Do we have to listen to this, Ed?
2: No, let's go and get a drink. Czech lager this way, cider that way, Cossack vodka straight ahead. Depends how wet you want your feet to get.
3: Well, Cossack, I think. But should you be drinking?
2: Well, none of us should, I suppose, but there's not much point in living otherwise.
3: Well, I knew that. I was just thinking of your show. When does it start?
2: Well, we'll just do another couple of numbers, and then Jazz says how much in love he is with someone else. Sylvester Stallone, probably.
3: No, I mean your Graham Greene.
2: Oh, that.
3: Why are you being so cagey about it? What time does it start?
2: Oh, I'm not doing it.
3: What?
2: Well, I've done it.
3: When?
2: This afternoon.
3: Why didn't you tell me?
2: Anyway, you wouldn't have enjoyed it. It was all very...
3: You mean I wouldn't have been able to understand it?
2: You wouldn't have been able to understand the point of it,
0: no.
3: Why, was it postmodern or something?
2: Well, there were muffins involved. You don't like sweet things.
3: Right, so you're saying I'm an ignorant alcoholic.
0: Can you keep your voice down, Reardon? There are people here trying to enjoy anecdotes. Yeah. And careful, love, he'll try to seduce you with one of his muffins.
3: What is this about muffins?
2: I'm sorry, it's just that the show was a ghastly embarrassment and... Look, should we just bunk off and have some dinner?
3: Look, isn't that Mr. Sulu over there, in the sports jacket?
2: Yes. He's on after us, promoting his little book of Klingon gardening tips or whatever it is.
3: He's done a book? Oh, how fab.
2: It's literature, Elaine, but not as we know it.
0: Too much of the incident where the male gorilla, Louis, lit two post-coital cigarettes and suffered first-degree burns. That showbiz.
2: Wednesday. A writer has limits beyond which he will not pass, and mine fell far short of the £12.50 in earth money it would have cost to boldly escort Dr. Drysdale of Warwick University to a world of split infinitives. But we did agree to meet for dinner, and of course drinks, in the near future, whereupon I went home. My second home, that is, my first being already occupied by that paramour of the stars, Jazz Mylvain. It was late closing at the London Library, and I was able to make myself comfortable on the history of the Ottoman Empire, quarto size, my usual shelf being occupied by what from the back looks suspiciously like the sleeping form of Arnold Wesker. Still, first come, first served. Thursday. A glorious morning in St. James's Square. Perfect for a stroll down to the

0: embankment for a free cup of soup. But then I remembered someone at home might be hungry too, as I'd forgotten to leave Jazz any feeding instructions for Elgar. Anxiety overcame parsimony, and I forked out for a standard single back to Berkhamsted.
1: Me.
2: Hello.
1: Oh, it's you. I didn't recognise you.
2: Without my clothes on.
1: Without a drink in your hand, I was going to say.
2: Ouch!
1: Sorry, was that a bit...
2: No, I stepped on a bit of dry cat food. I've heard it, by the way.
1: He's called Elgar.
2: Nice name.
3: What are you doing here?
1: This is my flat. Or it was when I last paid the mortgage 3 months ago.
3: Well, I paid for the room. No hotel in the world would kick me out before 11 a.m.
2: Look, I'm sorry, Ed. Jazz had a spare complimentary ticket to Mr. Thulu.
3: He's an old mate. We saw his show and one cling led to another.
2: Are you very angry, Ed?
1: Not angry, Elaine, just disappointed.
3: You nicked that from Brief Encounter.
1: No, I didn't.
3: You can't even think up your own dialogue at a time like this. Just can't let Graham Greene go, can you?
1: It's not Graham Greene.
3: Yes, it is.
1: Noel Coward.
3: Noel Coward? What did he know about this sort of thing?
2: What sort of thing, Jazz?
3: The sparks that fly when a man and a woman desire one another.
2: Oh, you watched one of your movies on television and fell asleep.
1: It's the thought that counts, though, isn't it?
2: I'd better get dressed. Ed, I'll have your robe cleaned and send it back.
1: No need. I'll take it to sketch this. Got to get the jam off the white suit anyway.
3: Blimey, I'd go back to Noel Coward if I were you. Do you have to smoke that thing in here?
1: I will in my own house, thank you.
2: Ed, are you still on for dinner next week?
1: Oh!
2: Yes, sorry, that was a bit...
1: No, it's my new tooth. It's just fallen out. Bloody ex-convicts. Where's it gone?
3: Cat's had it, look. Naughty.
4: 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It was written by Christopher Douglas and Andrew Nichols. The producer was Simon Nichols.
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14: Jeremy Hardy Speaks to the Nation, a series of lectures in which entertainer Jeremy Hardy examines the vicissitudes of modern living. This week, Jeremy Hardy will show you how to earn your place in heaven.
15: Hello and welcome to the programme. Since last week's programme, I've received literally dozens of letters telling me I'm already through to the second stage of the Reader's Digest Lucky Draw. But for those of you who haven't heard the programme before, what will happen is that I shall speak for roughly 30 minutes, after which our studio audience will be invited to make any comments about what I've said on their way home. My discourse with fitting scenarios, I'm joined from the world of theatre by Stephen Frost.
16: Hello.
15: And Debbie Isaac.
17: Hello.
15: So, how to earn your place in heaven. First of all, what do we mean by heaven?
16: Jeremy.
15: Stephen.
16: I think before you go any further, you should define terms.
15: Well, a term is a word or expression, or a limited period of time like a jail sentence or part of a school year.
16: Oh, I thought it meant a measurement of heat.
15: No, that's a therm, I think.
16: Okay, how about three across? Sandra, muddled about north, inside short trousers we hear.
15: Before I look at the various ways in which we can try to earn our place in heaven, I need to find a definition of heaven which is acceptable both to atheists and to people who don't believe in God. Very few people now believe that heaven is actually a place in the sky. We now know that the sky isn't, as early astronomers thought, a line of blue crayon at the top of the sheet of paper. Nor is it a reflection of the sea. It is, in fact, an illusion caused by lack of sleep. What appear to be clouds are actually electromagnetic discharges refracting off of volcanic dust particles in the Earth's lower stratosphere, causing satellite television and snow. In other words, heaven can't be somewhere in the sky because the sky isn't actually there. So what is a useful definition of heaven?
17: Licking peanut butter off Harrison Ford.
15: Debbie?
17: Nipples! I was only going to say nipples.
15: But even if heaven, paradise, Valhalla, or the happy hunting ground, as it is known by the royal family, isn't a place we can see through binoculars, perhaps it is still there, existing invisibly in another dimension. Or maybe heaven is just a lie, invented by rulers to pacify the discontented, like the Citizens' Charter. In which case, what happens to us when we die? Well, there's usually a funeral. This is when some sort of holy man gets up and says the nicest things he can think of about someone he didn't actually know. And so we celebrate the life of Ronald. Friend, father, brother, cousin, second cousin, employee, tenant, corpse. We shall all remember him as a man, obviously, but also as someone who was thoughtful, loving, generous.
16: He was that, yes.
15: Compassionate, selfless.
16: Yes, yes.
15: Devoted to family and friends, unceasing in his efforts to help others.
16: Well, I don't know if I go that far.
17: Michael.
15: Steadfast in his pursuit of the truth.
16: Well, I mean, he could be a right bastard sometimes, you know. I know, he's my best mate.
17: Michael, be quiet.
15: A man who always put the welfare of others before his own personal safety, regardless of the danger.
18: Oh, come on! Well, he was a lollipop man, not a bomb disposal expert.
15: His devotion to children...
18: Yeah, he hated kids! Honest, you should have heard him, Rabbi.
17: Father, not Rabbi.
18: Father? Ronnie was Jewish.
17: Was he?
18: Well, you should know. He was your dad.
17: Was he?
18: Yeah. Oh, yeah, your mum told me just before she died. They were at it for years.
17: The old slag. She told me she was a virgin.
15: We all like to think that the dead have gone to heaven. Children are told that their gran has gone to live with the angels. Why do angels live at the crematorium, the children ask. We simply can't accept that there is no positive interpretation of death. We have to think of something cheerful to say. It was a lovely service. Wasn't it nice so many people came? The flowers were beautiful. The hearse started first time. At the wake, we all sip sweet sherry and speak of the departed. Our memories of them conflict so wildly, we begin to wonder if we've cremated the same person. Then we start to talk about their passing in such a positive way, you start to wonder why they didn't fall downstairs and break the hip years ago. We lessen the tragedy of mortality by saying what a full life they had. But how does having a full life justify your death? I don't think people should die if they've committed murder, let alone because they've had a lot of hobbies. All this studied cheer only makes death more ghastly. Funerals are depressing. There's no way round it. Even if we held them in the evening and then went on to a club, we all have to face the fact that the death of one more person we know seems to drag each one of us one step nearer to the grave. But to be serious for a moment, old people are usually completely philosophical about dying. They tell us not to make any fuss and just leave them round the back for the dustman. Mind you, they'd be pissed off if we held them to it. Sometimes a person says they want their funeral not to be an occasion for sadness, but a joyous celebration of their life with music and laughter and where all their friends can think of the good times and be happy. Personally, I want people's lives torn apart. It's down in my will that I'm to be embalmed and brought out when we have guests. But the point I'm struggling towards, in an albeit charming way, is that death is a hard thing to face, whether it's ours or somebody else's. So many of us like to think that there's an afterlife. If you do believe that, you have to believe that human beings have souls, apart from bailiffs. Some believe that souls are reincarnated. Many people claim to have been someone else in a previous existence, but it's always a famous historical figure. They never say they were a part-time cleaner at one of the pyramids or a friend of Michelangelo's brother. You'll get the odd person who'll say they were a different species, but even then it'll be an eagle or a dolphin, never a daddy longlegs or a slug. Spiritualists, on the other hand, believe in a spirit world and that they can communicate across the divide which separates the dead from the living. Although we haven't heard a lot from Doris Stokes lately, have we? There have been several movies about spirits getting in touch with their loved ones, but is there any validity in them? Many of us greatly enjoyed the film Ghost, but still find it very hard to believe that Patrick Swayze gets acting work at all. So let's put spiritualism to the test. I have here a Ouija board.
18: Jeremy! I must warn you that you are meddling with forces more dangerous and evil than you can possibly imagine.
15: No, it's all right. I bought a TV license, like you said.
18: God.
15: Nevertheless, I have here a Ouija board, and I am going to attempt to get in touch with the manufacturers because they put the wrong instructions in the box. I've got a board for contacting the spirit world and the rules of Kaplunk. But what is the purpose of speaking to the dead other than to tell them they've been made a High Court judge? One thing we want to know is, what's it like on the other side? Are they in heaven? Or are they in hell? The promise of heaven for the saved is set against the threat of hell for the sinner. Religion not only placates with the prospect of happiness in the next world, it terrorizes with the prospect that the next world may be far worse, unless you work in a bank. Hamlet tells us that it is only the fear of the undiscovered country from whose bourne no traveller returns that stops us all from taking our own lives. Mind you, he's a whinging old tart, Hamlet. Well, he goes off to university and comes back all full of Sylvia Plath and Joy Division. And what's he got to complain about? I mean, all he's got to do to avenge his father's death is to kill his uncle. It's not as if he's got to sue a hospital for negligence. The worst of it is, we have to listen to all this procrastination. If he wants to put off what he's got to do, why doesn't he go and reorganise his sock drawer and leave us to get on with our ice cream so he's ready to go through with it? And when he's finally going to do it, he can't because his uncle's praying and so would go to heaven, unlike his dad who was murdered in his sleep before he could repent his sins. So instead of killing his uncle, he has a row with his mum and kills his girlfriend's dad. No wonder they never have Danish contestants on Family Fortune. I shall be talking about the matter of repentance a little later, but for the moment, let's stay with the subject of hell and damnation.
18: Language, Jeremy, please!
15: Sorry, but what is a useful definition of hell?
19: Licking peanut butter off Andrew Lloyd Webber's...
15: Debbie, I'm not talking about people's nipples.
19: I was going to say genitals.
15: Ah, oh, that's all right. Fair enough. But we established earlier that heaven is not a place in the sky, so can we extrapolate from this that hell is not a place under the ground? Or is it possible that the souls of the damned are lost and trapped forever in the bowels of the earth, like our nation's reserves of coal? In a word, probably not. No, I shouldn't think so. The most graphic depiction of the early cosmology of heaven and hell is probably contained in Milton's Paradise Lost, which places heaven in the zenith portion of infinite space, separated from chaos by walls of light, and hell in the nadir portion of chaos on the other side of earth from heaven, and linked to the universe by a bridge built by sin and death. This tells us that bugger all was spent on scientific research in the 17th century. Which in turn goes to show just how long the Tories have been in power. As we read in Milton, hell was created for the defeated armies of Satan, a former angel who had failed to overthrow God with the help of CIA-backed Contras. In general, earning your place in heaven is about being good. I have divided goodness into three parts.
16: 1.
15: Leading an entirely blameless life.
19: 2.
15: Doing so many good things that the bad things are dwarfed by comparison.
16: And 3.
15: Doing exactly what you like all through your life, but repenting just in time. Let's take our first method, leading an entirely blameless life. According to Christian teaching, it is hard to lead a blameless life because we start with a disadvantage, original sin. Babies are born bad, which is why they scream all night and don't use lavatories. Baptism cleanses away this original sin with holy water, although baby wipes are more effective. Some Catholics believe that the unbaptized cannot go to heaven and instead go to somewhere called Limbo, which is not the beach party it sounds, but a region between heaven and hell where souls hover in a state of nothingness, listening to Melody FM all day. There are other Christians who think that even if they were baptized as babies, they should do it again when they grow up. They think the first time didn't count because when they were babies, they didn't agree to being baptized and had no idea what was going on. But at least they had that excuse then. It's pretty stupid behavior from an adult. If you want to be wrapped in a sheet and have your hair washed by a stranger, go to a unisex salon. Besides, half the point of baptism is it's a way of having a naming ceremony, which isn't as violent as smashing a bottle of champagne over a baby's head. And if you've been named as a baby, you don't need to be named again, do you? Not unless you've become a peer of the realm, in which case you deserve to have a bottle of champagne smashed over your head. But the idea that we're all born bad is fairly depressing and permeates much conservative thinking. Thomas Hobbes's Leviathan is one of the major philosophical treatises on the role of government. I haven't read it, but it's probably crap, so we don't need to bother about it. On the other hand, William Golding's Lord of the Flies is rather good, but also has a very pessimistic view of human nature. A group of boys marooned on an island with no adults and no Sonic the Hedgehog get so bored and so fractious they form a right-wing paramilitary scout troop and persecute the fat asthmatic kid until he falls off a cliff and dies. Whereas, if they had had, for example, a teacher with them, he would have channeled their young energies into vigorous educational exploration. He would have organised a field trip, got them lost in a fog, and they would have had to cling to a rock face suffering from exposure until the fat asthmatic kid dropped off the cliff of his own accord. But the point that Golding is making is that the beast in all of us is just below the surface, and that when normal social constraints are removed, humans revert to being ruthless primal hunters. You may agree with this if you've ever seen pensioners in a jumble sale. On the other hand, a socialist view would be that our economic system forces individuals to put their needs before everyone else's and be ruthlessly competitive. You may also agree with this view if you've ever seen pensioners in a jumble sale. In contrast to both left and right-wing views, an anarchist analysis of jumble sales would be that it's hard to get near the trestle tables when you've got a dog on a piece of string. But whether or not we are born sinful, can we go on to lead a blameless life after that?
16: I'm glad you asked me that, Jeremy.
15: I wasn't asking you, Steve.
16: Good, because I don't know the answer.
15: There are basically 7 deadly sins. Pride, gluttony, envy, covetousness, sloth, flatulence and armed robbery. But before something can become a sin, someone has to do it. There's no point prohibiting something if no one's likely to do it anyway. That's why there's nothing in the commandments about coveting your neighbour's CD of that bloke who's in Lovejoy singing. But what was the original sin? Eve was tempted by the serpent to eat of the tree of knowledge of good and evil, and she liked the fruit and so tempted Adam to eat of it, even though God had warned them that to touch the tree would mean death, because scrumping was taken very seriously in those days. According to Genesis, by which I mean the first book of the Old Testament, not the dreadful 70s rock group which Peter Gabriel did well to leave. Once Adam and Eve had eaten of the tree, they had the knowledge of good and evil. This made them realize for the first time that they were naked and so cover themselves with fig leaves. God doesn't actually kill them because they're the only 2 people he knows. But he does banish them from the Garden of Eden, which is a bind because Adam's just put a row of tomatoes in. According to God, they must be banished lest they eat of the tree of life and become immortal. Although having said that, Adam does go on to live for 930 years, which is pretty bloody immortal in my book. However, let's listen to this dramatic reconstruction of the temptation of Adam and Eve by the serpent. Eve!
19: Look at me, a talking snake.
15: Eve, hath not the Lord said?
19: Huh? What do you mean, ha?
15: Don't take the pith. Not my fault, I'm a serpent.
19: All right, go on.
20: Has not the Lord said, you may eat of every tree in the garden?
17: All except that one. He says, if we eat of it, we shall surely die. Something to do with pesticides, I should think.
20: Yes, but he's only saying that because if you eat of it, you will have the knowledge of good and evil and become gods.
17: You've been watching too many cartoons on Saturday morning TV.
20: No, straight up.
17: You mean God lied to us?
20: Yeah.
17: Bastard, give me some of that fruit. That's lovely, that is. Oi, Ad, have some of this.
18: Look, I'm here talking rib.
17: Shut up and try some of this. Here, I can see your bollocks.
18: What bollocks?
17: Eat, go on.
18: God said we mustn't.
17: So, what's he going to do? Leave one of his notes? Will whoever it is who's been eating my forbidden fruit please buy their own?
18: All right. That's lovely. Here, you haven't got any knickers on.
17: Look at me.
18: Isn't that forbidden?
17: Not until Leviticus.
15: It is at this point that their nakedness starts to make them self-conscious and they put the fig leaves on. You might wonder what the knowledge of good and evil has to do with getting hung up about nudity. Adam and Eve are only a few days old. Most of us don't start to become truly appalled by our naked bodies until we're over 30. But how might this whole ghastly situation have been avoided? Let's listen to the same situation again, this time with Eve resisting temptation. Eve!
17: Thanks, but no thanks, serpent. I like forbidden fruit, but I'm afraid it doesn't like me.
15: Oh, bye then.
17: Goodbye.
15: So there we are. How to resist temptation without causing social embarrassment or bad feeling. But it may not only be desire we have to watch out for. We sometimes do rash things because we've lost our temper. We can find ourselves so wound up, we just want to punch someone's face in. But we have to get a grip on our emotions, calm down and remind ourselves that he's only a children's TV presenter and apparently he's very good in Joseph. But it's not only hurting other people we have to worry about. Nowadays, many of us try to live our lives doing as little harm as possible to the environment. There are many green consumer goods on the supermarket shelves. I myself buy only biodegradable bin liners, the kind that break down naturally as you carry the rubbish down the stairs. Instead of my old CFC-filled aerosol deodorant, I use an organic, natural herbal roll-on made from coriander, which doubles as a delicious salad dressing. Indeed, some people say they don't need to use deodorant at all, although you can usually tell that about them before they tell you. You might also want to make sure that your makeup hasn't been tested on animals. After all, no one wants a lipstick with a load of dog hairs all over it. People also think much more about what they eat. Many now opt for free-range chickens, which have been corn-fed and humanely strangled by vegetarians. So there we are. Just a few ideas of things you can do to lead a blameless life. I shall now move on to method two and discuss ways of doing so much good that all the bad things are dwarfed by comparison. So, how do we set about a life of philanthropy? Well, you can start by being good to yourself. Unfortunately, that won't help anyone else much. But it's really only by learning to love yourself that you can become truly smug. Indeed, many people who dedicate their lives to helping others are extremely smug. But more about that later. If you want to do something to help others, why not start right in your own neighbourhood? Pop in on some senior citizens and see if there's anything they need. You might not be able to give them a new hip or an income they can live on, but you can probably pick them up some fish fingers from the corner shop. But you may find you can help others and not even have to go out of your way to do it. Too often we close our eyes to what's going on all around us. Only the other day I witnessed an incident where people just walked on by while someone was being savagely attacked in broad daylight in a busy shopping street just because he'd asked his mother for an ice cream. And how often does a motorist think, drive on, best not get involved, when a pedestrian steps onto the crossing in front of them? There's so much we can all do in small ways to help other people. In the last few years, however, charity has become something very big. Let's listen to an excerpt from one of the most high-profile fundraising events in the TV calendar.
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0: Charlie Telly 93. Keep those telephone pledges coming in. We've got someone who used to be in Emmerdale manning the phone lines. Later on, we've got a weatherman doing something unlikely and a panto with some backbench MPs in it. But before that, over to Mike. Where are you, Mike?
21: Hi, yeah. I'm in Carlisle in Cumbria. Yeah, and I've been handed a very generous donation from the National West Midland Bank, who's presented us with a very large cheque. It's not for much money, but it's a very large cheque.
0: Thanks, Mike. And I want to say a big hello to everyone at the National and Commercial Building Society. They haven't given us any money at all, but asked for a mention anyway, so many thanks to them. Now, back to Mike. Where are you now, Mike?
21: I'm in Stockport in Greater Manchester! And with me is a local disc jockey who's going to shave his moustache off and give all the clippings to Charitelli 93.
0: Mike, I'm going to have to catch up with you later on because joining us from Westminster is the Health Secretary, Virginia Bottomley, to say a couple of words.
22: Vote Conservative.
0: Virginia, you look absolutely lovely. Thanks for joining us. In a moment, it's back to Stockport in Greater Manchester to meet our totally mad local disc jockey. But first, a word about some more people who are totally mad, the mentally ill. Last year, we introduced you to Agnes. At that time, she was sleeping rough, drinking heavily, and receiving no medication at all. But this year, thanks to your generosity, we've been able to give Agnes a sandwich. Now back to Mike. Where are you now, Mike?
21: I'm in South Shields in Tyne and Wear.
0: Thanks, Mike. In a moment, we'll be hearing from the winners of our Find a Theme Song for Charitelli 93 competition. The children of St. Kylie School, Grimsby on Humberside, with their entry, Children of the World, Sing a New Song to Make a New Tomorrow for You and Me. But now, I want you to meet a very special person, John. Now, what's wrong with you, John?
15: I'm paraplegic.
0: That's absolutely marvellous. Now, John is one of the people who'll be helped by the money you pledge tonight to Charitelli 93, provided he can answer these three questions. Now, John, you've already got the crutches. Those are yours to take home with you tonight. But if you answer these questions correctly, you could be going home in our star prize, the electric wheelchair!
15: Actually, I'm here to protest about the way your programme degrades people with special needs.
0: Right, get in, boys.
15: Some celebrities have reputations built almost entirely on their tireless efforts in support of charities. But as long as they're doing it, does it matter what their motives are? If they raise millions of pounds, is it right to judge them for being odious, self-publicising reptiles who would rather see human beings reduced to the status of abject beggars than given their full rights in a decent society where their needs are met by the public purse and charity is consigned to the history books? If a celeb wants to help those less fortunate than themselves, who are we to say, you're a multi-millionaire. Everyone's less fortunate than you, you bastard. And if someone wouldn't even have a career if they weren't able to go on telly and bleat on about how much they do for charity, what right do we have to tell them that they wouldn't even have a career if they didn't go on television and bleat on about how much they do for charity? Ultimately, history will be their judge. Or be on a panel of judges along with geography and French. But these questions do raise doubts about our performing individual acts of benevolence. What's the point in giving to charity if the government responds by spending less money on welfare and overseas aid? On the other hand, if we boycott charity, what's the betting they won't cut welfare and overseas aid anyway? It would be fascinating to get inside the head of a Tory minister, and there'd be so much room to stretch out. What's the answer?
16: Well, Jeremy, a moral dilemma is like a crossword puzzle.
15: Is it?
16: Is it what?
15: Like a crossword puzzle?
16: No, thanks, I've already got one. I have to break the tension there, Jezza, you know. I hope you don't mind.
15: No, that's great, Steve. Thanks a lot. Yeah.
16: It's a good joke, eh? I read it in Sir Poison.
15: What's Sir Poison?
16: Oh, cheers, I'll have a pint of beer.
15: Yeah, great, thanks.
16: Well, you see, I've got them back now. They're laughing now. There's genuine smiles on their faces. Because you were losing them. You were losing them, don't you?
15: Yeah, I appreciate it. Thanks, Steve. Our third and final ticket to a place in heaven.
16: Oh, God.
15: Our third and final ticket to a place in heaven is repentance. I am rather suspicious about repentance. An apology might satisfy Almighty God, but it won't cut much ice with me, I'm afraid. It seems perverse to me that you can commit the most evil of crimes, but enjoy eternal life if you say sorry. And it's all very well God going around forgiving people. It's never his car stereo who gets stolen, is it? Nonetheless, there are all sorts of people with megaphones exhorting us to repent our sins. They usually call us ye sinners, because the term ye gives historical authenticity to their claims. And they tell us that if we don't do as they suggest, we'll roast in the eternal fires of damnation.
20: which is all you need when you're trying to get the shopping done on a Saturday morning. Anyone who's going to brave Tesco's on Saturday doesn't need to be told they're going to hell. And what seems strange about all this evangelising is that it's all about repenting sins once we've done them, rather than not doing the sins in the first place. There might be some purpose to their righteous indignation if they told people on their way into Tesco's not to try and pay for their shopping with an AA relay card, and not to wait until their bill's been running up before deciding they need toilet paper. So far, I've talked about repentance as something you do once, to be saved or born again. If you are a Roman Catholic, however, you're supposed to repent on a weekly basis, a system of continuous assessment which seems preferable to having to remember years of sins and then be tested on them all in one go. But the trouble with being a Catholic is that even if you haven't done anything bad, you still have to confess, especially if the police are beating you up. The chances are that from one week to the next, nothing much will happen in a person's life. So in Catholicism, there are extra sins, like having an impure thought, which is a bit of a catch-all offence. It's hard to wake up in the morning without having an impure thought. In fact, most men wake up in an advanced state of impure thought. And teenage years are just one big impure thought. Teenagers probably have more things to confess than anyone else, but it's hard to imagine them unburdening it to a parish priest.
1: Bless me, Father, for I've sinned. It's been 2 days since my last confession.
20: That's not long, my child.
1: I know, but I've got so much to tell you. See, yesterday I skived off school because school is such crap, you know what I mean? Anyway, a load of us went shoplifting and then went back to Teresa's and I had 8 Malibu and Pernos and Michael passed his joint around and I was sick as a dog, man.
20: My child,
1: I could just have died right because when I was sick, I was in Teresa's mum's bed with Michael, so I had to lie to Teresa and tell her the sick was already there when we got in the bed. It's all right because I don't fancy Michael anyway because he's such a wimp, you know? I just hate him so much sometimes I could kill him, you know? And he's Teresa's boyfriend anyway, you know what I mean? And Sean says, I've got to pack Michael in anyway if I'm going to go out with him.
20: My child, I
1: just... Yes, Father?
2: Judy, I can't undo it, like, you know.
1: Sean, pack it in, man. I'm talking to the Father.
20: My child, you lead a life absolutely steeped in mortal sin. I cannot find sufficient penance. You'll have to see the bishop.
1: All right, but tell him he's got to use a condom.
20: So there we are, repentance, our third and final route to a place in heaven. So how do our three routes compare in terms of cost, comfort and refreshment facilities? Well, while the show's been on air, Debbie's been trying to lead a life free from sin, Stephen's been taking part in a record-breaking attempt to make the world's biggest ever liver sausage sandwich to raise enough money to take a minibus load of underprivileged kids for a day out at BBC Television Centre, and I've been full of shame and repentance for owning an album by Orchestral Manoeuvres in the Dark. So, Debbie, how did you get on? Deb?
16: Jeremy, she's taken a vow of silence.
20: But she was talking in that confession scene.
16: Yeah, it's funny. It doesn't affect her when she's in character. It's like a stammer, you know.
20: Oh, I see. Well, how about your underprivileged children?
16: Oh, they're really looking forward to seeing Television Centre.
20: Good.
16: They're going to kick the crap out of Jimmy Savile.
20: Good. Well, we've just got time for one last word from Debbie.
16: No, I told you, she's not allowed to speak. Are you, Deb?
1: No, open.
16: Gotcha. Right, here you are. You can read the credits now.
1: Jeremy Hardy Speaks to the Nation was written by Jeremy Hardy and starred Jeremy Hardy, Stephen Frost and Sister Debbie Isett. The producer was David Tyler and the programme was a positive production for the BBC. Next week, how to make a nutritious and economical tofu moussaka without being physically sick.
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0: Episode 12, Keeping It Warm, featuring this week's guest star, Frances DeWolf.
1: Just coming. Got flour on my hands. Show me a minute. Don't go away, whoever you are.
2: Mother, it's me, Roger. I'm not going away. I've come to apologize.
1: What did you say?
2: So open the door and I'll tell you.
1: Oh, it's you, darling.
2: I said so, didn't I?
1: What did you? I couldn't hear. I had flour on my hands.
2: Mother, I'm sorry.
1: It's all right. I've washed it off now. Don't just stand there, darling. Come in. Is it just a drop-in on Mother visit, or did you want something?
2: I want to apologize.
1: Well, you've just done that, darling. I can't think why. The flour wasn't your fault.
2: Not the flour, Mother, not the flour. I wish to apologize for being rude to you last week.
1: Yes, you were a little bit, weren't you? But nothing like as rude as you were that time in Frinton.
2: What time? I haven't been to Frinton since I was four.
1: Well, that's what I mean. You called me a silly old moo and threw a dead starfish at me.
2: I didn't. Did I?
1: Yes, Roger, I'm afraid you didn't.
2: Well, I apologize for that, too.
1: It's all right, darling, you missed. You never could throw straight, could you?
2: What do you mean? I was jolly good in the covers at school.
1: Yeah, we never got into the first 11.
2: There's no need to rub it in, Mother.
1: Oh, I'm sorry, darling. How thoughtless of me. I apologize.
2: I'm the one who's apologized.
1: Oh, so you are. About the flower, was it, or was it Frinton?
2: No, look, Mother, about what I called you last week.
1: What did you call me, Roger?
2: A monstrous regiment of women.
1: Oh, darling. Monstrous I may be, but a regiment, never.
2: No, the regiment included Sally and Joy.
1: Oh, yes, I remember.
2: But why on earth did you tell Sally I was with Joy?
1: Well, I did it for you, darling.
2: For me?
1: You've been sitting on the fence between Sally and Joy for so long, I thought it was time you had a little push.
2: Mother, if I choose to sit on the fence, I'll sit on it. Thank you. You've no right to go pushing me off.
1: Quite gently, darling.
2: But why push me at Joy?
1: She's a very attractive girl.
2: But I don't love her. At least I don't think I do. But I can't resist her. Whenever I'm with her,
1: You take diabolical liberties.
2: Please. Please. Just remember, you're old enough to be my mother.
1: Only just. But if you feel like that about Joy, why are you so cross about my plot?
2: Because it's Sally I love. At least I think I do when I'm with her.
1: Joy has certain advantages.
2: Uncle Alfred?
1: Well, darling, let's be practical. He dotes on Joy. He's a rich man. He's a busy solicitor. His son-in-law would never be short of a pound or two.
2: Mother.
1: What? I must admit, it would be useful to have a little money somewhere in the family.
2: You're not in trouble again.
1: Not trouble, darling. At least not my trouble. It's Elsie McPhee.
2: You haven't been lending her money again?
1: Well, just a teeny bit. The poor thing is so extravagant.
2: And who has to suffer for it?
1: Oh, Roger, were you going to ask me for some money?
2: Well, I could do with a tenner, quite frankly. Actually, 20 would be better if you could manage it.
1: Well, I expect I could, but if you were to marry Joy...
2: But are you suggesting I should marry for money?
1: Oh, no, not only for money.
2: In that case, if I ever do marry, it'll be Sally.
1: Well, in that case, if you ever are going to marry, you'd better ring her up and put things right between you.
2: How can I after what she did?
1: She only rang to say you'd left your umbrella.
2: You know that was an excuse. She rang to check that I was really here. She didn't trust me. If she wants to see me again, she must make the first move. I'm not going to. We Thursbys have our pride.
1: Nonsense. If you won't ring Sally, I will.
2: Don't you dare.
1: It's the least I can do. Explain it was all my fault. At least it wasn't all my fault. It was partly dear Mr. Grimes.
2: Grimes? What's he got to do with it?
1: I was having lunch with him that day.
2: Why?
1: It was Friday.
2: Mother! He's a married man.
1: Oh, we weren't canoodling, darling, only lunching.
2: But why?
1: He asked me. I was looking for you, and you weren't there, so I went and had a little chat with him.
2: What about?
1: Oh, this and that.
2: Meaning me?
1: Mostly you.
2: But Mother, how could you? I'm not a schoolboy. Grimes isn't my headmaster.
1: No, darling, but you are his pupil, and naturally I was interested to hear how you were getting on.
2: What did he say?
1: Well, he said you were doing as well as could be expected.
2: Is that all?
1: Well, that's very good, darling, because he expected you to do well.
2: Did he really? Oh, yes. Marvellous.
1: He said you'd do even better if you married Joy.
2: Mother, look, you didn't discuss my private affairs with him.
1: They're not so very private, are they?
2: They're nothing to do with him. How dare he poke his nose into my personal life? How dare he presume to make up my mind for me? My goodness, I'll tell you what, I'll give him a piece of it next time I see him. What? What? I'll put him in his place. I'll tear him off a strip. I'll show him you can't push Roger Thursby around.
3: Heaven and earth, Thursby, come in. I've something to say to you.
2: And I've something to say to you, Grimes.
3: Have you, dear fellow? Have you now watched that?
2: Now, look here, Grimes.
3: I'm looking, my dear Thursby.
2: I wish you wouldn't. You're making me nervous.
3: You need to be nervous, my dear fellow. You just tell me the tale.
2: The fact is, Grimes, I want to give you a piece of my mind.
3: If you can spare it, my dear Thursby.
2: Grimes, you had lunch with my mother.
3: Yes, oh, I did. Charming woman. Most attractive, delightful cake. You know, you're very like her, my dear fella.
2: You think so?
3: Distinct family like her. With a mother like that, you should go far, my dear Thursby.
2: Do you mean that?
3: Yes, my dear fella, you should go a long way. Which direction you'll go is another matter. You made a start. You're learning to tell them the tale. You did very well in that bigamy case, I hear.
2: I was rather pleased with that.
3: Of course you were, my dear fellow. Every time you stand up in court and open your mouth, you're learning something new.
2: Well, I hope so.
3: I hope so too, my dear fellow. But I want you to stand up in court again and open your mouth, if you will.
2: Well, certainly, Grant.
3: Thank you, thank you, thank you. You'll be doing me a great service if you'll help me with this case.
2: Of course I will, Gaz, to do anything I can.
3: Oh, that's right, my dear fellow. You just do your best. Even if you do find it a bit hair-raising.
2: Good heavens, Grant, I'm not a new boy anymore, you know. I mean, why should it be hair-raising, standing up in court?
3: It's before Mr. Justice Groove.
2: Well, it couldn't be Groove. Oh, my God. He's the one who's rather difficult, isn't he?
3: No, my dear fellow, no.
2: He's not? Ah?
3: No, he's not rather difficult, my dear fellow. He's very difficult.
2: In that case, do you think I'll be able to do what you want?
3: Well, I doubt it. But you can try.
2: Well, no, wouldn't it be better if you did it?
3: Oh, much better, my dear fellow, but I won't be there at the beginning. I'm in the middle of a case in the Court of Appeal tomorrow, and I've got to finish my argument there. And this case before Mr. Justice Groove will start before I finish. Now then, it's a squabble between two neighbours, my dear fellow. The plaintiffs are Mr. Bridgestock, and the defendant's name is Chandler. Now, we're appearing for Chandler. Now, as you know, my dear fellow, in a case like this, everything depends on how the parties go through the witness box. Now, I must be there in time to cross-examine Bridgestock.
2: Look, suppose you're kept in the Court of Appeal and can't be there in time.
3: Well, then we'd lose the case, my dear fellow. That's why I want you to help me. I want you to keep Mr. Bridgestock in the witness box until I arrive.
2: What, cross-examine him, you mean?
3: That's right.
2: Well, I'm not very good at that.
3: Well, no, you're not, my dear fellow. Well, it doesn't matter what you ask him. All I want you to do is to keep it warm for me.
2: Yes, but won't the judge get rather impatient?
3: Well, you're very impatient, my dear fellow. He may even tell you to sit down.
2: What do I do then?
3: Keep standing up. You've got a right to go on asking questions. Now, you ask the fellow anything you like, as long as you keep him in the witness box till I arrive.
2: But, Grimes, I don't think I can do it.
3: Well, of course you can, my dear fellow. It won't be so bad for you as it is for most of us.
2: Why not?
3: Because Mr. Justice Groove has one weakness.
2: A weakness?
3: Yes, my dear fellow. He's got an eye for a pretty face.
2: Really? Grimes, just because I'm not seeing those girls anymore, it doesn't mean that I mean, I'm not...
3: I never thought you were, my dear fellow.
2: No,
3: it's all Groove. No.
2: But then how does a pretty face come into it?
3: The solicitor's instructing me of sending a young lady along to help you.
2: Who are the solicitors?
3: Moody and Sharp.
2: Oh, good heavens, that's the firm Sally's gone to. Grant, is the young lady Sally Mannering?
3: That's right, my dear fellow, but no canoodling in court.
2: This is too much. Grimes, how dare you?
3: What did you say?
2: I said, how dare you? This is another plot. You've been talking to my mother again this morning.
3: Oh, no, my dear Thursby, I assure you.
2: You haven't?
3: Oh, I couldn't get a word in. She did all the talking.
2: That figures.
3: Yes, I can't imagine why you're in such a terradiddle, though, my dear fellow. Don't you want to see the girl again?
2: Look, I'm mad to see her again, as long as she doesn't think I arranged it.
3: You question her then, my dear fellow. Moody and Sharp know the form, and it's their client. They'll want you to have all the protection you could get.
2: Protection?
3: Pretty face, my dear fella. When old Groove sees her sitting down there and realizes she's on your side, he may not treat you quite so much like a terrier with an old glove.
2: Well, is that what he does?
3: Oh, he did worse than that, my dear fella, if you don't have some form of protection. With a little bit of luck, though, your girlfriend will keep him quiet for long enough.
2: Well, how long is long enough?
3: Oh, not long, my dear fellow. The case in the Court of Appeal shouldn't last me more than an hour.
2: Oh. An hour?
3: Yes.
2: Well, a whole hour on my feet in front of Groove?
3: No, my dear fellow. No, the plaintiff has the first knock. You see, Luth waits for the plaintiff. Now, he'll spend half an hour or so opening the case. Then he'll call his client. He'll probably be 20 minutes or half an hour examining him. And by that time, with any luck, I'll be there.
2: Oh, then I won't be needed at all.
3: No, I hope not. I hope sincerely not. But just in case, my dear fellow, just in case, I want you to make sure that the cross-examination is still going on when I arrive. And with your girlfriend to help you, you'll enjoy yourself, my dear Thursby. You'll have a whale of a time.

0: Good morning, Mr. Thursby.
1: Sally. Miss Mannering, good morning.
0: Hope you're keeping well.
1: What do you mean, keeping well? I'm not a piece of cheese.
0: I'm sorry.
1: That's all right. Natural mistake.
0: Did you get your umbrella back all right?
1: I got it back, but it's no use anymore.
0: If that nasty little office boy broke it, I'll make him pay for a new one.
1: He didn't break it. He opened it.
0: Oh, yes. It was raining, wasn't it?
1: You'd no right to use it. You ruined it. Ruined it. I can't roll it up again. Not like what? It's all frills and flounces. I can't possibly carry it like that.
0: Well, not on a fine day. But you could use it when it's wet, couldn't you?
1: Oh, yes, I could. Yes, I never thought of that.
0: I'm glad they sent me along to help you.
1: Look, if you think I had anything to do with your being sent, I didn't.
0: I know. I arranged it myself.
1: You what?
0: Well, I didn't actually arrange it. But when I heard what it was all about, I volunteered.
1: But even though it meant seeing me again?
0: Well, because it meant seeing you again.
1: Sally, do you mean that?
0: Yes, Roger. I wanted to see you so I could apologize. I'm sorry I didn't trust you.
1: You were absolutely right not to.
0: What?
1: Well, you were afraid I might be with Joy, and I was.
0: But you didn't know she was going to be there.
1: Well, how do you know I didn't know?
0: Because your mother rang and explained the whole thing.
1: I knew it. I particularly asked her not to.
0: Why? Don't you want us to be friends again?
1: Yes, of course I want us to be more than friends.
0: Just like we were before?
1: Just like that, only more so. Kiss me, darling.
0: Roger, not here.
1: What? Oh, no, perhaps not, no. Sally, I've missed you. It's been awful.
0: I know.
1: It must never happen again.
0: No.
1: It won't, if you'll marry me.
0: I told you. I will marry you when you convince me that you finally got that Merivale girl out of your system.
1: But I have, darling. I haven't seen her since last Friday.
0: You haven't seen me since last Friday.
1: That's different.
0: Sorry. You'll have to do better than that. But keep trying.
2: Look, morning, Thursby.
1: What? Oh, Luthwaite. Hello.
2: Devlin for Grimes, aren't you? Brigstock and Chandler.
1: Yeah, that's right. Well, I'll see you in court.
2: It's up to you, of course, but old Groove doesn't exactly purr if he's kept waiting.
1: What? Waiting? Oh, Lord, Sally, the time. Come on, quick. We must go in.
3: May it please your lordship, I appear in this case for the plaintiff, and my learned friends, Mr. Grimes and Mr. Thursby, are for the defendant.
4: Mr. Thursby, eh? Yes, of course. Yes, Mr. Luthwaite, will you please open your case?
3: If your lordship pleases. This is a squabble between neighbours. It's partly a boundary dispute and partly a claim for assault, with a counterclaim for another assault. I think it'll save time, my lord, if I let the facts come out in evidence. There's nothing very special about them.
4: Very well, Mr. Luthwaite. Anything that will save time.
1: Sally, Grimes said he'd take half an hour in his opening speech. He's only taken half a minute.
0: Perhaps he'll take longer with the witness.
4: Mr. Luthwaite, how long are you likely to be with this witness?
3: Oh, not very long, my lord. I think about 10 minutes.
0: 10 minutes? I'm sure you'll be longer than that.
1: I'm sure you'll be longer than that.
4: How on earth can you tell how long Mr. Luthwaite will be, Mr. Thursby?
1: I hope he will. I mean,
4: what business is it of yours?
0: Say anyway. You said it on instructions.
1: My lord, I said it on instructions.
4: Oh, you did you? It's your solicitor client behind you, is it? Mr. Thursby?
1: Yes, my lord.
4: Thank you, Mr. Thursby. Now, Mr. Luthwaite. Why do you say you'll only take 10 minutes, sir, with the witness?
3: Because that's all the time I think I'll need, my lord.
4: Very well, then. Let the witness be sworn.
3: One last question, Mr. Brigstock. Was there anything else you could have done?
1: Nothing at all.
3: Thank you, Mr. Brigstock. Exactly 10 minutes, I think, my lord.
4: Mr. Thursby, would you like to cross-examine?
1: Yes, please, my lord. Now, Mr. Brigstock.
0: It's your time.
1: What? Yes. Thank you, my lord. Thank you very much indeed, my lord.
4: What are you thanking me for, Mr. Thursby?
1: For asking me if I'd like to cross-examine. And the answer is, yes, my lord, I would like to cross-examine.
3: Then, for God's sake, get on and do it.
4: What was that, Mr. Luton?
3: I was only suggesting that my learned friend should start his cross-examination.
4: He said he was going to, didn't you, Mr. Thursby?
1: Yes, my lord.
4: And the first question, Mr. Thursby?
0: Ask him how old he is.
1: The judge?
0: The witness.
1: Now, Mr. Brigstock,
5: yes, I can hear you.
1: Mr. Brigstock, how old are you?
3: My lord, what on earth has that got to do with it?
0: It will transpire in due course.
1: It will transpire in due course, my lord.
4: I think I would like it to transpire now, Mr. Burton.
1: If your lordship pleases.
0: We want to know what proportion of his life he spent bickering with his neighbours. And we can't know the proportion if we don't know how long his life has been.
1: We want to know what proportion of his life he spent bickering with his neighbours, so he must know how old he is.
4: I don't think the proportion matters. If your case says that he's always quarrelling with his neighbours, then put some of the quarrels to him.
1: Haven't you always quarrelled with your neighbours?
5: Never. Except with this one. And a saint would quarrel with him.
1: What saint? Any saint. Name a few.
4: Really, Mr. Thursby, you can't ask that.
1: Oh, can't I, my lord?
4: No, Mr. Thursby, you can't.
1: Oh, very well, my lord, I won't. Now, Mr. Brickstock, haven't you had three different neighbours in the last 5 years, and didn't they all leave?
5: Yes. And I wish your client would, too. Then we might have some peace.
1: Why did your last neighbour leave?
5: Well, because he wanted to, I suppose.
1: Why did he want to?
5: Well, how should I know?
1: I think you do. Wasn't it because you made things intolerable for him?
5: Oh, certainly not. We're very good friends. Well, that is, until the trouble over the air gun.
1: What air gun?
5: Do you mean the make?
1: Yes. What make was it?
5: I don't know. He means just an air gun.
1: Whose?
5: Well, it belonged to the boy named Dunn.
3: Lord, couldn't my learned friend start to deal with the facts of the case? We shall be here all night at this rate.
4: You may be, Mr. Lewthwaite. But I shan't. Your next question, Mr. Thursby, please.
1: Mr. Brickstock, have you got a dog?
5: Oh, yes, I have. Why?
1: Is it not treated as one of the family?
5: Well, you're fond of dogs.
1: I dare say you are. So are a lot of people. But isn't your dog treated as one of the family?
3: What has that got to do with this case?
1: His lordship will decide that. Now, doesn't it sit up for meals with the family and look at television?
5: But why shouldn't it? It likes it.
1: If anyone said anything about your dog which you didn't like, you'd resent it, wouldn't you? As much as if it was said about your wife or daughter?
5: Well, if someone called your dog a dirty, snarling, pampered bitch, you'd resent it, wouldn't you?
4: You mustn't ask counsel questions. And at the moment, I must confess I'm at a loss to see what all this has to do with you.
3: Lord, it's got as much to do with the case as anything else my learned friend has asked.
4: Then you don't object, Mr. Lewthwaite.
3: Of course I object, but it doesn't seem the slightest use.
4: That's the most improper remark, Mr. Lewthwaite.
3: I apologize, my lord.
4: Very well. Now, Mr. Thursby, I think we've had enough of the dog, don't you?
1: Bitch, my lord.
4: That'll do, Mr. Thursby. Now, let's get on.
1: If your lordship pleases.
0: Ask him what his family consists of.
1: Mr. Bishop, what does your family consist of?
3: He's already answered that.
0: Not completely.
3: Who's conducting this case?
4: Now, Mr. Lewthwaite, you mustn't get angry. The solicitor is entitled to instruct her counsel.
3: But she's asking all the questions, my lord.
4: I can't hear that from here. If I could. She's entitled to make suggestions.
3: Suggestions? He just repeats them like a parrot.
1: How dare you call me a parrot?
3: Because you're behaving like a parrot.
1: This is intolerable.
4: Mr. Thursby, Mr. Lewthwaite. I shall rise for 10 minutes to give you both an opportunity to control your tempers.
0: That was a master stroke, Roger.
1: It's gained us 10 minutes anyway.
3: I say, Thursby, how long is this fast going on? When is Grimes coming?
1: I don't know exactly. Soon, I hope.
3: So do I.
1: But not half as much as I do.
3: I've got a case from the company's court I want to go to.
1: I'm terribly sorry, Lewthwaite.
3: Not half as sorry as I am.
1: But I think I'll pop round to the Court of Appeal and see how Grimes is getting on. You coming, Sally?
0: Why not? We might as well know the worst.
1: He said he wouldn't be long.
0: He'd better not be. The old judge will be getting bored with ogling me soon.
1: Here we are. Let's go in. Let's pray that Grimes has finished.
6: Well, all things considered, my lord, I submit that in Leland and Moat, Mr. Jones didn't do badly at all.
7: That may be so, Mr. Grimes, but what's your authority for saying that your client is entitled to part of the money?
6: Oh, my lord, I have many authorities to satisfy your lordship on that proposition.
1: Many authorities?
7: One good one will do, Mr. Grimes.
0: That's better.
6: Yes, sir, it is handing the case up to lordship.
8: What are you doing here, my dear fellow? Is the case over?
1: No, I'm still cross-examining Brickstock.
8: Good for you, my dear fellow. Keep it warm.
1: Look, Grimes.
9: How long do you think you're going to be?
8: Oh, not more than another half an hour or so.
9: Half an hour?
7: Mr. Grimes, are you addressing me or your learned junior?
6: I'm so sorry, my lord. My learned friend is very kindly assisting me in another case.
7: Well, he can't do it here.
8: Beat it, my dear fella, beat it.
1: Oh, he didn't get much change out of that.
9: Half an hour? What on earth can I ask him about next?
0: Ask him about his parents.

0: Well, we didn't get much change out of that. Half an hour. What on earth can I ask him about next?
1: Ask him about his parents.
0: What's that got to do with it?
1: Well, he might have had an unhappy childhood.
0: Well, so what?
1: Well, that may affect his conduct as an adult. It often does. Psychiatrists are always writing books about it.
0: Are they? Look at the time. Step inside. Step quick. Step on it. For heaven's sake, we'll be late.
2: Thank you for coming back, Mr. Thurston.
0: Oh, I'm so sorry, my lord. I thought your lordship said 10 minutes.
2: Exactly. I said 10 minutes. It is now 11. I can't think that your solicitor client is leading you astray.
0: Oh, no, my lord, she'd never do that.
2: Well, perhaps you'd better continue your cross-examination. Or have you finished with Mr. Brigstock?
0: Oh, no, I want to keep him warm. I mean, I haven't finished, my lord. Mr. Brigstock, I want to ask you something about your parents. My parents?
3: I formally object, my lord. My client is charged with throwing brickbats over the dividing wall, not with throwing his parents.
0: I wasn't going to suggest he threw his parents.
3: That is very kind of my learned friend. Perhaps he would add to his kindness by saying what my client's parents have got to do with this case.
0: I thought you might ask that.
2: If he hadn't, I should have.
0: Well, I thought your lordship might ask it too.
2: Well, everybody except the usher is asking it. What's the answer?
0: I'll tell you, my lord. Now, your lordship no doubt has a psychiatrist.
2: I have nothing of the kind. What are you thinking of, Mr. Thursby?
0: No, I meant your lordship has heard of psychiatrists.
2: Of course I have. What's that got to do with Mr. Brigstock's parents?
0: That's exactly it.
2: What is exactly it?
0: Mr. Brigstock has done all sorts of things which your lordship might have difficulty in believing a grown man would do. Such as throwing his parents over the boundary wall. I mean, throwing brickbats over the boundary wall. And it may all be due to his parents, my lord.
2: Geneticism.
0: If your lordship pleases.
2: I don't please very much. But what I gather from your last remark is that you want to go into the question of genetics.
1: That's right. Who?
2: Yes, your client pleases me. I suppose if you can show that there was something extremely odd in both of this gentleman's parents, it might be very nearly relevant.
0: Mr. Brigstock, was there something odd with your parents?
4: Certainly not. What an outrageous suggestion. My father was a Baptist minister and my mother was a justice of the peace.
1: Perhaps he was brought up too strictly.
0: Perhaps you were brought up too strictly.
4: I was brought up as a God-fearing man and to live at peace with my neighbours. And I did so until your client came on the scene.
2: You don't seem to have got very far with your genetics, Mr. Thurston.
0: I don't seem to have got very far with anything. I mean, Mr. Brigstock, have you never in your life lost your temper?
4: Of course I have.
0: Ah, so you frequently lose your temper, do you? And that's why you swore at my client, isn't it?
2: That's two questions, Mr. Thursby.
0: Oh, my lord, no. I've many more than that to ask.
2: I dare say, Mr. Thursby, but only one at a time, please.
0: Oh, well, which would your lordship like first?
2: I don't mind in the least. As long as it's a proper question.
0: Well, I'd really prefer your lordship to choose.
2: I'll do nothing of the sort.
0: Oh, well, my lord, could your lordship remind me of the two questions?
2: Thursby, you are being very trying.
0: I'm very sorry, my lord, but I really have forgotten them.
2: So have I. It was something to do with Mr. Brigstock losing his temper and swearing at your client.
0: Yes, thank you, my lord, thank you. Now, Mr. Brigstock, did you not lose your temper and swear at my client? No, that's two questions again. I know it's two. Sorry. Mr. Brigstock, did you lose your temper?
4: Well, I've already told you, I've lost my temper on a few occasions.
0: And you swore at my client on a few occasions too, haven't you?
4: Well, certainly not.
0: Never?
4: Never. He swore at me.
0: What has he said?
4: I wouldn't soil my tongue with the language he used.
0: It was as bad as that, wasn't it?
4: On more than one occasion.
2: Mr. Brigstock, I think you'd better soil either your tongue or a piece of paper. Because otherwise I won't know what Mr. Thursby's client is supposed to have said. Would you write it down, please?
1: Tell him to write down the name of the place, the time, and the date as well.
0: Would you be good enough to write down the name of the place, the time, and the date as well?
2: He can say that. We don't want to waste time by writing more than is necessary.
0: Oh, of course not, my lord.
4: Well, he said this, what I've written down, on January the 1st, his back garden.
2: Let me see the paper.
3: Might I see it too, my lord? When your lordship has read it, of course.
2: You and Mr. Thursby better both see it.
0: Oh, thank you. Thank you. Yes, I've got it, yes. Thanks, sir. Blimey, no wonder he wanted to write it down.
1: He didn't say anything of the kind.
0: I put it to you that he never said anything of the kind.
4: He did.
0: I put it to you that he didn't.
4: Well, I tell you he did.
0: But not on the 1st of January last.
4: It was.
0: And you swear that?
2: He's already sworn it at least once.
0: I just wanted to be sure, my lord. I want to be sure.
2: Mr. Thursby, this witness has now been under cross-examination.

0: examination, if that is the proper term, for about half an hour.
1: Did your lordship say half an hour?
0: I did.
1: Well then, my lord... I've done it, Sally. The half hour's up.
2: Grimes isn't here. You must keep it going.
0: Mr. Thursby, I suppose you're not by any chance just trying to keep the witness in the witness box until Mr. Grimes arrives.
3: Excuse me. Forgive me, your lordship. I've been on the feet in the Court of Appeal. Would your lordship allow me to take over from my learned friend, Mr. Thursby?
0: What do you say, Mr. Luthwaite?
3: Yes,
4: with the greatest pleasure.
3: If your lordship will forgive me for a moment. Now then, Mr. Brigstock. You see, my client swore at you on the 1st of January last, do you?
5: I do.
3: Mm-hmm. Now then, you hand him this letter, please, Usher. Now then, you look at that letter, Mr. Brigstock. Is it in your handwriting?
5: Yes, it is.
3: Mm-hmm. Now, Mr. Brigstock, in this letter you recommend my client in the most glowing terms for a furnished tenancy he proposed to take in Brighton for a month. And this letter is dated the 1st of February.
5: What?
3: Was it a true reference?
5: I did it to oblige.
3: Was it true?
5: Well, you know what references are.
0: Do you mean that you told lies to oblige?
5: I wanted to help.
3: Yeah, you want to win this case, don't you, Mr. Brigstock?
5: Of course.
3: How does his lordship know that you're not telling lies to help yourself?
0: I think I'll rise, Mr. Grimes. You can continue after the adjournment. Oh, perhaps I should tell you that in your absence, Mr. Thursby very gallantly held the fort for you.
3: Thank you, lad. I'm very much obliged, you learned friend.
0: So you ought to be, Mr. Grimes. I've seldom heard so many irrelevant questions asked of the same.
3: Lordship is very kind.
1: Thank you. Thank you so much, my dear fella. Now then, after lunch, you go off to the company's court.
6: The company's court?
1: Oh, yes, my dear fella. Luth waits against you here. He'll tell you all about it. You must keep it warm for me, my boy.
6: No,
1: Grimes.

In that episode of Brothers-in-Law, the parts were played as follows. Roger Thursby, Richard Bryars. Grimes, John Glyn Jones. Sally, Julia Lockwood. Mrs. Thursby, Jean Anderson. Brigstock, Norman Bird. Lewthwaite, John Gabriel. Mr. Justice Groove, Francis DeWolfe. The Lord Justice, Peter Tubman. Keeping It Warm was written by Henry Cecil and Basil Dawson. The program was produced by Simon Brett.

0: What has a hazelnut in every bite?
1: Sorry!
0: And thick milk chocolate for your delight?
1: Sorry!
0: Nougat and caramel golden light?
1: Sorry!
0: And don't forget the hazelnut in every bite! And again! What has a hazelnut in every bite?
1: Sorry!
0: Thick milk chocolate for your delight?
1: Sorry!
0: Nougat and caramel golden light? And don't forget the hazelnut in every bite!
1: Sorry!
0: A hazelnut in every bite!
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3: Claire and the Community by Harry Venning and David Ramsden. Episode 4, Carry On Up the Amazon.
4: Dragon, you fish cakes. Got to see him on Tuesday. Why didn't they ask me for it if they wanted it? It's not my fault. It's not my fault.
5: Oh, man. What demons must drive him? What mental torments must he endure? What strange and lonely world must he inhabit? I mean, Brian, to just walk up to you in the street and for absolutely no reason punch you in the groin like that. I'll tell you, he must be really suffering.
6: So, Helen, how long did the child keep crying?
7: 2 days, apparently. Honestly, I only gave it a smile.
6: Well, Helen, maybe we'll send someone else next time.
8: Ray, diet update on the Kabuki family.
9: Well, Mrs. Kabuki still insists on filling her son's packed lunches with chocolate crisps and cheesy dippers.
8: Does she have no concept of health food?
9: She says it is health food. If her son showed up at school with anything resembling salad, he'd get his head kicked in.
8: Fair enough. And finally, the new office lottery sweepstake. Claire, you were very opposed. What? Can I take it you still feel the same way?
5: Absolutely. The lottery is the greatest confidence trick ever played by a government upon its people. It's frankly a tax on the desperate and a total abdication of responsibility to provide adequate funding for that. You've won, haven't you?
8: £4,000! That's over a grand each.
10: Fantastic!
5: Brilliant. Yeah, marvellous.
7: Oh, dear Claire. Here we are with our thousands of pounds in winnings and you have nothing because you stood by your principles. Now, that doesn't seem fair.
5: Yeah, don't worry yourself, honey.
9: Oh, it's more than unfair. There's Claire suffering the most appalling financial problems at the moment, and here I am, already loaded with money, being given loads more that I don't even need.
5: Things aren't so bad that I need dirty money, Ray.
8: Not bad enough for you and Brian to have to take in a lodger. This must be like a twist of the knife.
5: Yeah, thanks very much for your concern, Irene.
11: Why don't we split our winnings with Claire?
8: Can I just remind everybody that this is a team meeting and not the forum for discussing personal issues? Any other business? Good. See you all in the morning.
7: Claire, I'm really upset about this. I'd like to do something about it, even if the others don't.
5: No, Megan, no. I mean, I wouldn't hear of it.
7: No, Claire, I insist.
5: No, Megan, sweet Megan. Would you really be prepared to share your winnings with me? Really?
7: No. I was thinking more along the lines of putting a pound into next week's lottery on your behalf.
5: Yeah, well, that's too kind, Megan, but don't bother. I'm okay, really, I'm okay.
7: Are you sure?
5: Yeah, sure.
7: £1,000, brilliant!
10: £1,000?
5: Will you stop bleating £1,000 like that?
10: £1,000?
5: Pull yourself together, Brian. Try and behave like a responsible adult. At least until you've finished interviewing the tenants.
10: Me? Where are you going?
5: I'm going to accompany Helen around the Kestrel estate. She's canvassing on behalf of the new Labour Party.
10: Claire, we agreed at the couple counselling. Nobody makes plans without the prior consent of the other. You never told me you were going out with Helen.
5: I did tell you, Brian. I told you over and over again. The problem is, Brian, that you haven't got the decency to listen to your partner when she's talking to you.
10: Well, I don't remember. Then again, I do recall something or other.
5: Yeah, I should like an apology.
10: Sorry.
5: Don't wait up.
7: Good evening. I'm canvassing on behalf of the Labour Party. Can we count on your vote in next Thursday's local election?
12: No way.
7: Thank you.
5: Tosser.
7: How many times, Claire? Stop insulting the constituents.
5: I'm sorry, Helen. It just slipped out.
7: Look, I really appreciate you keeping me company whilst I canvass.
5: Don't mention it, Helen.
7: It's a bit of a scary place, this Kestrel estate.
5: There's certainly a lot of deprivation.
7: Even the name is scary. I mean, whose bright idea was it to name the place after a lager?
5: To be honest, I'm quite glad to get out. I'd only be at home interviewing prospective tenants for the spare room.
7: Much interest.
5: Two mature students from the language school.
7: And you trust Brian's judgment to decide?
5: Are you insane? Of course not. Whichever one he opts for, I'll offer it to the other one.
7: Good evening. I'm canvassing on behalf of the Labour Party. Can we count on your vote in next Thursday's local election?
1: Are you the pizza?
7: I'm canvassing on behalf of the Labour Party.
12: Is that the pizza?
1: Yeah, it's the pizza.
12: That's brilliant. We haven't even ordered it yet.
7: I'm canvassing... Oh, forget it.
1: But what about my pizza?
13: And it makes me so depressed, because you British forget that the Allied invasion of Germany also freed the German people from Nazism. It was our liberation as well. It makes me so depressed. And ask anybody in a British street what the modern German people are like, and they will not mention our commitment to environmental issues, that we have the largest Green Party of any European Parliament. No! They only mention sun loungers, sun loungers, sun loungers. Makes me so depressed. And whilst I'm on this subject, I should like to explode another fallacy that has captured the imagination of the British people. We Germans do have a vibrant sense of humour. Now, would you like me to tell you an authentic German joke?
10: Well, it's getting on a bit.
13: Oh, shame.
10: Oh, please, go ahead.
13: Good. Now, first, I must place the joke in a cultural context. Understand, people from Berlin are considered by the rest of Germany as the ultimate urban dwellers. So, for Berliners Manfred and Mitzi to be running a farm is already a source of great amusement.
10: That's very good.
13: The joke has not started yet, Brian.
10: Sorry.
13: So, Berliners Manfred and Mitzi are on their farm, but they are having the greatest difficulty in telling their two cows apart. Understand? So, Manfred spends the whole night staring at the two cows to try and spot the difference. And in the morning, rushes into Mitzi in great excitement to announce, Mitzi, I have it! The black cow is 2 centimeters taller than the white one!
10: Right, well, we are seeing some other people, Siegfried, but we'll let you know.
7: Well, thank you for your time.
5: Yeah, we should think about packing it in soon. It's getting late.
7: I totally agree. To be honest, Claire, I thought getting involved in local politics would be a bit more fun. Get out, meet people, you know. Since Gareth went off on his gap year, I've not known what to do with myself.
5: Oh, for heaven's sake, Helen, don't burst into tears again. I'm not made of tissues.
7: I just can't stand it, Claire, to think of my little boy Gareth all alone in deepest Borneo.
5: He's not a little boy, Helen. He's 19. I tell you, when I was 19, I was staring up the nostrils of a charging police horse, you know, with only a homemade banner and the courage of my convictions to hide behind.
7: Gareth is different. He can't cope without me. For 19 years, it's just been Gareth and Mummy, Mummy and Gareth doing everything, going everywhere together. Then one day, he suddenly up sticks and heads off to the end of the world. How do you explain that?
5: Helen, it's a mystery. Look, Helen, why don't I do the next couple of houses? You sit down over there on that bench and you just compose yourself.
7: Well, I don't think you're allowed.
5: I won't tell Gordon Brown if you don't. Go on, off you go.
7: Thanks, Claire.
5: What? Hello, hi. I'm canvassing on behalf of the new Labour Party. Can we count on your vote in next Thursday's local election?
14: No.
5: Oh, may I ask why?
14: Can't be asked. Besides, I'm at work in the day.
5: Ah, but the polling stations are open in the evening. You can't afford to be apathetic.
14: Why not?
5: Because it's a very real opportunity for you and young people just like you to really make a difference. This Thursday, you can make your voice heard.
14: Really?
5: Really, really.
14: I don't like immigrants. Which is the party that doesn't like immigrants?
5: Then again, of course, Thursday is a very good night for telly. Hollyoaks, isn't there? And EastEnders, I believe. And The Bill. You wouldn't want to miss out on any of those. Bye. Good evening. I'm canvassing on behalf of the
15: Sorry, not interested.
16: Who is it, Chantel?
5: Good evening, sir. I'm canvassing on behalf of... Gareth.
17: Hello, everyone.
5: Hi, Megan.
6: And Brenda, too.
5: Hello, Brenda.
9: You're adorable. Brenda, don't touch that. Brenda. Megan, do you think you could... Brenda!
15: I read this fascinating article in The Guardian about parents bringing their children into the workplace during the nursery school holidays. I thought I'd give it a go. I hope you don't mind.
5: Of course we don't mind, Megan. The only thing is, I thought you weren't in work today.
15: I'm not. Would you mind dropping her off on your way home? Cheers.
9: Let go, Brenda. That really hurts. Brenda, let go. Ow!
15: Oh, well done, Ray. You're a natural. Bye.
5: Megan. Wait, can I talk to you?
15: What is it, Claire?
5: Megan, if somebody entrusted you with a secret that not only compromised a friendship but committed you to live a life of perpetual dishonesty, what would you do?
15: Oh, I'd have to keep it. Bye!
5: Megan, come back. You don't understand. Of course you're right, and I, in that situation I would keep it too, but what if the very keeping of that secret jeopardized the precious bond between a mother and her...
18: 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Please check back soon.

0: This channel is currently offline for essential maintenance and will be back as soon as possible. 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
1: And did you get his vote?
2: Can I get you a cup of tea, Claire?
1: Yes.

0: Please, Garcia, yeah, please, milk, one sugar.
1: Don't think we've got any milk. Or sugar.
0: Right, you've got tea bags?
1: Oh, yeah, we've got tea bags. Hang on, I don't think we've got any electricity.
0: It's all right, I'm fine, Gareth, forget it. I'm just on my lunch break. I've got to be back soon anyway.
2: Look, Gareth just wants to be left alone. Can't you just pretend you never saw him?
0: No, I can't. Because Helen is my friend. It would be deceiving her.
2: And what about Gareth, huh?
0: Well,
2: his mother has crushed all the spirit, all the fight, all the life right out of him. 19 years of being smothered, oppressed and domineered. Don't you think Gareth deserves a break?
3: This channel is currently offline for essential maintenance and will be back as soon as possible. Please check back soon.
2: He's happy with the squat, and he's happy with his job, holding a placard pointing to the discount golf shop.
0: Chantel, don't you think we should ask Gareth what he thinks?
1: Well,
0: I mean, it is his future we're discussing here. I mean, I can understand that you feel protective of him, but surely Gareth knows his own best interests.
1: Well,
2: his best interests are our best interests. We're a couple, and we ask you to respect our wishes.
0: I'm sorry, Chantel, but I am going to have to tell Helen something.
2: No, you'll tell her nothing. I know your sort. Interfering busybodies who can't keep their noses out of other people's business. I'm not letting that woman anywhere near my garage.
0: In which case, may I suggest a meeting between just you and Helen, organised by myself and taking place on neutral ground?
2: No! That woman is having no part in our lives.
1: But, Chantel...
2: Gareth, have you tidied your room?
4: It's quite fun having little Brenda around the office, isn't it? Breath of fresh air.
5: Well, she's quite a handful.
4: A bit. Well, she seems to be enjoying herself.
5: And she's never happier than when she's tormenting Uncle Ray.
4: Oh, you're great with her too, Helen.
5: Thank you, Irene. With Gareth gone, it's fun to have someone around that I can take care of. Brenda reminds me that I am a mother first and a social worker second.
6: Hi, Helen. I've got Brenda's water bottle here. Megan wants her to take a drink every half an hour to stop her getting dehydrated.
5: Well, go on then, Ray. You don't need my permission to give Brenda a drink.
6: I thought she was with you.
5: Okay. Nobody panic. She can't have gone far. Brenda! Brenda!
7: Well, there we have it. The flat in all its glory.
8: Thank you for my grand tour, Brian.
7: You're welcome. So, Monique, tell me about yourself.
8: Oh, I'm not so interesting. Tell me about yourself.
7: What?
8: Yourself. Talk about yourself. What makes Mr. Brian Harris tick?
7: Me? Well, you know, things. Stuff.
8: Oh, please forgive me. I've been impolite.
7: No, not at all. It's just I'm not used to being asked about myself.
8: Well, I'm asking. What makes you happy?
7: You.
8: I'm sorry, I beg your pardon?
7: You know, the usual things. Sunsets, puppies, raindrops. Raindrops on roses.
0: I've been gone less than half an hour, and this happened.
5: Calm down, Claire.
0: No, I won't. You do realise that having a 3-year-old child stuck on a window ledge doesn't really look good for a family centre.
5: Stop overreacting! Brenda's not in any danger. We sent Ray out there to be with her.
0: But Ray suffers from chronic vertigo.
5: Ah, well, that would certainly explain the screaming.
9: Everybody.
0: Megan.
5: You're back early.
10: Oh, look who's here, Brenda. It's Mummy.
9: Brenda, come and give Mummy a hug. Has she been a good girl? Tell me everything.
5: Sorry, Megan. Can't stop. I have to rush downstairs to see if Ray's survived.
0: She's been a very good girl, Megan. And what an imagination. The story she's been telling, you know, ledges and the like. It's really an incredible child.
7: And I was just transported into another place, a magical place where anything could happen. My mother says I cried for over 2 hours after the pantomime finished. Since then, I've been totally in love with theatre.
8: Unbelievable.
7: Yes, I suppose it must sound a bit stupid.
8: Oh, no, I love the theatre too. It is my passion. The main reason I've come to England is so I can visit your West End, your fringe, your national...
7: Oh, well, actually, I teach drama.
8: Fantastic.
7: And occasionally I direct the sixth form.
8: I adore student drama. It's so fresh.
7: I'm doing Shakespeare this term, Coriolanus.
8: Oh, Brian, I would love to see your

0: call you Lennox.
1: And Monique, I would be more than happy for you to see it.
2: Well, we are getting on like the house is on fire.
1: Let's hope it's not, or we'll all be looking for somewhere to stay.
2: Oh, Brian. Very amusing.
1: Ooh.
3: So I got home last night. Brian was in a really funny mood after interviewing for tenants. Anyway, things were about to kick off for like the 10th time that day when I said to Brian, when a disagreement turns into an argument, there are no winners.
2: Oh, profound.
3: Thank you.
2: What did Brian say?
3: He said nothing. I nailed the bastard completely.
2: Nice one. Claire, can I have a word?
3: What is it, Irene?
2: Helen is demented with worry about Gareth. If she ever did any work, it would be affecting it. You have to tell her that you found him.
3: Megan! What? You told Irene?
4: I did no such thing. I told Ray.
3: Ray told Irene.
2: Point is, if you don't tell Helen, I will.
3: Why you?
2: I don't know. It might be fun.
5: Helen, I need those case notes on the Devlin children. Could you... Helen? Helen? Come in, Helen.
6: Sorry, Ray. Miles away.
5: What's wrong, Helen? You're completely distracted.
6: Oh, I am sorry, Ray. I got an email from Gareth. He's going to be completely out of touch for a while, travelling down the Amazon on a steamship.
5: Gareth is in Borneo.
6: That's right.
5: And he's travelling down the Amazon.
6: Unbelievable, isn't it?
5: Incredible. Helen, what is Gareth's geography like?
6: Terrible. Almost as bad as mine. Actually, Ray, I was thinking I might buy a plane ticket to Borneo with my lottery winnings. Pop over there and surprise him. What do you think? Could you show me where it is on the map?
5: Just a minute, Helen.
2: Come on, Claire. I've got the chance to go out.
3: Well, not tonight. I'm going to see Gareth and Chantelle, try and talk some sense into them, and bring my interpersonal skills to bear.
2: Irene, you'll come for a drink, won't you? Sorry, Megan. I haven't squared it with Colette. Besides, she's expecting me for dinner. I can't.
3: Yeah, oh, yes. Actually, you can.
2: What do you mean?
3: Okay, listen carefully. You go for your drink. When you get home, she'll start, okay? You meet her righteous indignation with total outrage. You inform her that you did tell her several times, but she never listens. This not only shifts the burden of guilt onto her, it sows the seeds of incipient madness in her brain. And then what you do, right, is you insist on an apology.
2: Brilliant. Oh, I don't know, Claire.
3: Oh, why not? It works every time on Brian.
2: Yeah, I know, but Colette's not stupid.
5: Claire, Helen is about to buy a ticket to Borneo with her lottery winnings. You're going to have to go and tell her the truth this minute.
3: Okay, I'll go and tell her.
2: So, Ray, did you and Troy celebrate your lottery win?
5: Well, sort of. We went and bought some chips.
2: Oh, that's sweet.
5: Yeah, £1,000 worth. Troy lost the lot playing blackjack. Now, take my advice, all of you. Spend your winnings wisely.
7: Oh, I have.
2: Oh, you spent it?
7: Every penny. Launching my little Brenda.
5: As a model?
7: No, as an astronaut. I've booked her a place on the 2030 space shuttle. I hope she's still into all that stuff by then.
5: Now, what about you, Irene?
2: Oh, I'm paying for Colette to be published. She's written a collection of poems celebrating female sexual diversity. It's called Clitoris All Sorts.
5: Nice.
8: Helen, listen to me. You're in shock. You've just received some very disturbing news, and I appreciate how difficult this all must be for you, but could you please let go of my nose?
6: Sorry, Claire, I just lost my balance and it was there.
3: Okay, there's a chair behind you. Why don't you just sit down?
6: My Gareth, in this country all the time. It doesn't make sense. He wrote emails, he sent postcards. I've got one in my bag. Here, look.
3: Right, and this didn't make you suspicious?
6: I had no reason to be suspicious.
3: Helen, there's only one Taj Mahal, and it's not in Italy.
6: Oh, Gareth.
3: Helen, I'm afraid there is more, if you can take it.
6: I need to know, Claire.
3: Okay. Gareth, living in a squat.
6: Okay.
3: On the Kestrel estate.
6: Okay.
3: with a woman.
7: Okay.
3: Called Chantal.
7: No!
3: Come on, Helen, don't be such a snob.
7: My precious Gareth shacked up with some chabby tart!
3: Actually, Helen, both chab and tart are profoundly offensive words, but let's put that aside for a moment and we'll concentrate on the positive.
7: Like what?
3: At least he's not unemployed.
7: Gareth's got a job. What sort of a job?
3: In advertising.
7: Oh, he was always very creative.
3: I don't approve of what Gareth did, but he did have his reasons.
7: Where is he? I want to go now and make sure he's okay.
3: Helen, I'm not telling you where he is.
7: You must. I'm his mother. I've got a right to know.
3: And Gareth has a right to a life of his own choosing.
7: Yeah, but...
3: No buts, Helen. If I tell you where Gareth is, you'll just go barging in like a bull in a china shop. You are intrusive and overweight.
7: Overweight?
3: Overwhelming. Sorry. Force your way back into his life now, you just alienate him further, maybe even run the risk of losing him forever. What we have to do is we have to establish some sort of dialogue. Now, this woman, Chantal... She's very protective of Gareth. She needs to be reassured that we all have Gareth's best interest at heart. So, I'm going to go back to the squat tomorrow and try and arrange a meeting with just the two of you. And me, obviously.
0: There you go. Pint of lager. You were saying?
9: Only two people answered the advert. Siegfried, a German chap who has a bit of a chip on his shoulder about his perceived in this country.
0: Typical Hun.
9: And Monique, a 23-year-old Belgian woman with a laugh that tinkles like a mountain spring. A smile that could light up any room and blue eyes like twin pools that I could happily drown in.
0: Result! You lucky dog!
9: I decided to go for Siegfried.
0: What? Are you mad?
9: No, Simon, I'm not. But I'll tell you one thing, I soon would be if I was sharing a flat with a woman like Monique. She's funny, thoughtful, artistic, kind. Simon, she took an interest in me. She laughed at my jokes. I couldn't bear to have Monique around the house as a constant reminder of how bloody awful my relationship with Claire is.
3: Hello, Chantal.
10: Oh, it's you.
3: May I come in?
10: If you must. Excuse the mess. We had a bit of a party last night. I'll just clear a path for you.
3: I hope you don't mind me dropping by, but I've been talking to Gareth's mother, and I think a meeting with her really would be beneficial all round.
10: Hello, Claire.
3: Helen? Helen, what are you doing here?
10: Oh, please, Claire, don't be angry.
3: I am actually angry, Helen, because I thought that what
10: look,
3: we agreed
10: look,
3: was...
10: Look, you two obviously have a lot to talk about. I'll leave you alone for a little while.
3: Yeah, thank you.
10: Let me just clear some space for you on the sofa. I couldn't keep away, Claire.
3: Oh, sorry. How did you find them?
10: Just asked a few questions on the estate. It wasn't difficult.
3: So why didn't you tell me you were coming?
10: I did tell you, Claire, on several occasions, but you never listened to me.
3: Yeah, Helen, who taught you that one?
10: Oh, yeah, sorry.
3: This is exactly the scenario that we were trying to avoid. You barging in here is only going to push Gareth further away. He's an adult. You have to let him make his own choices.
10: And he has chosen to be with Chantal.
3: Yes.
10: I know. You've been right all along, Claire. I am here to meet and get to know my son's girlfriend. Simple as that. Trust me, Claire.
3: I do trust you, Helen. And you know what? I'm proud of you. Come up here and give me a hug. Actually, don't bother. Shall I wait for you outside?
10: Thanks, Claire. Thanks for the lift home, Claire. And thanks once again for all your advice, friendship and help. You've given me the strength and confidence to stand back and let two young people in love work it out for themselves.
3: It's never too late to learn about oneself, Helen.
10: Fancy a little drinky to celebrate my personal growth?
3: I don't mind if I do.
10: A big glass of red, do you?
3: Yes, that would be fine.
7: Gareth!
11: Mum!
7: Gareth, come here!
11: Oh, Mum!
7: Oh, Gareth!
11: Oh, Mum!
7: Oh, Gareth!
3: I'll pour my own drink, shall I?
11: Oh, bless her, Mum! Oh, bless Chantal! I couldn't stand being bossed around by her anymore. I couldn't stand her nagging. I couldn't stand the way she thought she owned me. I couldn't stand her endless put-downs. I'll miss the sex, though.
2: Gareth, go to your room.
11: But, Mum, I've been waiting for you to come home all day.
2: Room, now!
3: Come on, Helen, that was a bit uncalled for. They were cohabiting. You must have known they were having sex.
2: It's not that.
3: Well, what is it?
2: I have just given that trollop £1,000 to leave my son alone.
3: Té ou café? We've got some herbal teas if you prefer, Monique.
7: Do you have camomile?
3: I think so. Brian, when you've finished carrying Monique's trunk upstairs, will you make her a cup of chamomile tea?
9: Just coming.
7: Claire, I think my stay here will be very happy.
3: Monique, I'm sure it will be.
9: Right, chamomile it is.
7: Oh, Brian, please don't. I can make my own tea.
9: No trouble.
3: Brian, Monique was just saying that she likes to do yoga first thing in the morning, but apparently her room's too small. I said she could do it in the living room. We'd just work around her. What do you think? You'd be okay with that, wouldn't you?
12: You have been listening to Claire in the Community by Harry Venning and David Ramsden, starring Sally Phillips, Nina Conti, Gemma Craven, Alex Lowe, Richard Lumsden, Ellen Thomas and Andrew Wincott, with Paul Checker and Alex Tregear. The producer was Katie Tyrrell.
13: Hope you're not hungry, dear Henry, dear Henry. 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
5: Hello, darling.
6: Oh, hello, dear.
5: Sorry I'm late, but I went back with Betty. She wanted to show me her new coat.
6: Was it a good film?
5: It's a beautiful coat. I tried it on and it looked really lovely.
6: How about the film?
5: Beautifully warm, too. And it wasn't all that expensive.
6: Why, where did you sit?
5: I'll go and hang my things up.
6: You can tell me all about it when you come down.
5: About the coat?
6: About the film. An everyday conversation, but one which led eventually to the writing of this biography. The life story of that shy young man, David Alexander Bliss, known to us as George Cole.
5: It's certainly time I had a new coat. It's not a question of being in fashion. I find it embarrassing.
6: What?
5: Walking around in period costume.
6: How much?
5: Betty's coat?
6: Yes.
5: 20 guineas.
6: Tell me about the film.
5: We quite enjoyed it, but it was rather depressing.
6: Good gracious, it worked.
5: I'll be coming back to the coat.
6: Depressing?
5: Heavily psychological. Mm. The characters were all twisted up inside. The son of the family had taken to a life of crime. Mother blamed father, father blamed her, and the son blamed them both. I felt quite sorry for his girlfriend. She was an orphan.
6: So?
5: She only had herself to blame.
6: But it all came right in the end.
5: Don't be silly. Happy endings went out with Snow White and the Seven Dwarfs.
6: I'm obviously out of touch.
5: It should take me more often.
6: Tell me how it ended.
5: The mother died of grief. The father was so upset he drank himself to death. And the son, having jilted his girlfriend, only had himself to blame.
6: But he died as well?
5: Oh, yes, she shot him.
6: How morbid.
5: Terribly. Mm. I was expecting the manager to walk on the stage at any moment.
6: To say what?
5: Is there a psychiatrist in the house?
6: Well, that's nothing. You should read this book.
5: Good?
6: But depressing, heavily psychological.
5: The characters all twisted up inside.
6: Even the covers walk.
5: Oh, dear. Did you watch the play on television?
6: Yes, I did.
5: And?
6: Even the picture was distorted.
5: Oh, I'm not at all sure I want it, Harold. Life's grim enough already.
6: Oh, you're right, it is. And the dickens of a struggle, too.
5: You don't have to tell me that. Look at the struggle I have to get a new coat.
6: I'm developing a guilt complex.
5: I'm glad.
6: And then, to be fair, that's why authors write as they do.
5: Why?
6: People are complex. And there's a skeleton in every cupboard.
5: That's no reason to keep opening the door.
6: Well, that reminds me, David phoned. He's all right for Friday evening.
5: Oh, good. What reminded you?
6: A skeleton in every cupboard.
5: Poor David. Nobody could call him complex.
6: No. He's definitely a simple character.
5: He's shy.
6: Oh, sorry. Any joke.
5: Incurably romantic and completely without guile.
6: That could almost be the story of his life. An open book in romantic vein and full of misprints.
5: Nice, like reading.
6: Oh, definitely, bless his old heart. Heart's getting low. Shall I make it up or are we going to bed? Anne.
5: Hmm? Sorry, I was just thinking.
6: About?
5: Chapter 1, Avril Seymour, David's very first girlfriend.
6: I say, this came back in 2 years. How old was he then?
5: About 17, I suppose. He'd certainly left school.
6: And still had everything to learn.
5: I arranged for her to come round one evening, remember?
6: Oh, yes. And then sent me in to break the news to him. That was one evening when we needed a psychiatrist in the house. An evening I shall never forget. He was sitting in that very chair. David, ma'am.
7: Yes, Tony?
6: We've got somebody coming round this evening. Her mother's a friend of Anne's, Avril Seymour.
7: Oh, gosh.
6: You know her, then?
7: Well, yes, I went to a party once, and she was there.
6: Pretty?
7: Oh, gosh. jolly pretty. Dark hair and dark eyes. Lovely eyes, actually. But rather an odd colour. Sort of greeny colour. A lovely smile, too. And a lovely voice. this sort of musical.
6: You obviously got on like a house on fire.
7: Oh, no. No, I didn't speak to her.
6: You didn't?
7: No. Except when we were introduced, of course.
6: And then you said,
7: How do you do?
6: Never mind. You have every chance to speak to her this evening. Anne will be busy in the kitchen, and by a lucky coincidence, I've got an odd job to do in the other room.
7: Well, what's so lucky about that? I thought you hated doing odd jobs.
6: Lucky for you.
7: Me?
6: Yeah.
7: Oh, I see what you mean.
6: About time.
7: If you didn't do it, Anne might rope me in.
6: You'll be alone with Abel.
7: Alone?
6: Yes.
7: Couldn't we come and help you?
6: Oh.
7: I just wouldn't know what to say if we were left on our own.
6: Nonsense.
7: I wouldn't, honestly. I don't know what comes over me, but the moment I am with... I try to get into conversation with... Not that I do, but I have, and I can't, honestly. I mean, I just... Something just... The words just won't... Not that I can think of anything, but my brain goes all... And my throat...
6: All right. I'm convinced. But you've just got to conquer it, you know. And if you tried, you could conquer it tonight.
7: How?
6: Mind over matter. I'll prove it to you. You don't find it difficult to talk to another man, do you?
7: Well, no.
6: All right, then. Forget she's a girl.
7: Forget?
6: Blot it out of your mind. You met a chap at the party. Now then, what would you say if you saw him again?
7: What would I say?
6: Yes.
7: Hello, Eric. Nice to see you.
6: Eric?
7: Well, that's the chap I met at the party.
6: Oh, wait. An imaginary chap.
7: Oh, no. He was really there.
6: No. On second thoughts, we'll stick to him. Supposing he was coming round this evening, what would you say to him?
7: Hello, Eric. Nice to see you.
6: He's after that.
7: What have you been doing with yourself?
6: Splendid. And then?
7: He'd tell me.
6: Yes, that's reasonable. But supposing he was looking particularly smart, what would you say?
7: What are you all dolled up for?
6: Well, you'd hardly use that phrase to Avril, but you'd be right to mention it.
7: Oh, I doubt if she'll bother, actually.
6: About what?
7: Dolling herself up to come round here.
6: Mention it anyway. Tell her how charming she looks and how charming she looked at the party. A girl expects it.
7: Yeah, a moment ago you told me to forget you.
6: That she was a girl. Yes, I know I did. He's a vain chap.
7: Oh, gosh, that's the last thing you could say about...
6: About that. Eric. Forget the whole idea. It was a mistake, really.
7: I'm sorry.
6: I'm sorry. I lost my temper. I only wish I could think of something else. Describe her again.
7: Avril?
6: Yes.
7: Oh, dark hair and dark eyes.
6: Lovely eyes.
7: Oh, sort of greeny. Mm-hmm. Rather an odd shade. A lovely smile, too. Her whole face seemed to shine. And a lovely voice. Sort of musical.
6: Yet you have the effrontery to tell me you wouldn't know what to say. Don't you see that proves you can conquer it?
7: Does it?
6: Yes, well, of course it does. That'll be Avril. It's now or never.
7: Oh, never.
6: Rubbish.
0: All right, Uncle.
6: Let's have a look at you. Got a handkerchief?
7: Yes.
6: Mop your brow. I'll tell you what we'll do.
7: What?
6: Arrange a distress signal. Now, let me think. I know, the radiogram. I'll turn it on ready. There. Put a record on. I'll hear it in the other room.
7: Realize I'm in distress.
6: And come a-running. Mop your brow.
7: I have.
6: Well, mop it again. Here, use my handkerchief. You can wring that one out later. Oh, you poor old lad. You'll be all right. And if you're not...
7: Put a record on.
6: Right.
0: In here. Oh, thank you.
6: Come along in, Avril. I believe you met David.
0: At a party once. Hello.
7: Hello.
0: How's the baby, Anne? Asleep, I hope. Get back to the kitchen. Excuse me, won't you, Avril?
6: And me. I've been detailed for an odd job. David's dying to talk to you, aren't you, David?
7: Dying.
6: See you both in a minute.
0: I thought you were dying to talk to me.
7: Yes.
0: Well?
7: Nice to see you again, Eric.
0: Eric?
7: Avril. Sorry, I was thinking of another chap.
0: Another chap?
7: Thinking of another girl.
0: Well, that was very horrid of you.
7: No. I wasn't thinking of anybody else.
0: And then why say you were?
7: I don't know. But I know what I wanted to say.
0: What's that?
7: How dolled up you look. Charming you look. And how charming you looked at the party.
0: Well, I don't suppose you even noticed me.
7: Oh, that's just where you're wrong. I noticed everything about you. Your eyes, the way you... everything.
0: What about my eyes?
7: I noticed they were odd.
0: Oh!
7: Sort of shady.
0: That's so rude.
7: No, I'm not being rude.
0: Well, it sounds like it.
7: All right.
0: What were you trying to say?
7: Well, I noticed what an odd color you were.
0: I was?
7: Your eyes was. Lovely shade of green. And so was your smile.
0: Green?
7: Yes, and your face was all shiny. No. Your smile was lovely.
0: And my face?
7: Was green. I'll put a signal on.
0: No.
7: A distress... A record. Oh, yes. Here we are.
0: Well, what's it called?
7: Gosh. I'll put this one on instead. Ride of the Valkyrie.
0: Therapy loud.
7: I want to make sure he hears.
0: Who?
7: Tony. Tony likes it loud.
0: Well, I do.
7: Well, I can't help that.
0: You really are the rudest person I've ever... What else do you think you're doing? You wake Cameron.
7: All right, I'll turn it off.
0: Oh, too late. You really are impossible. I'm going home.
7: Oh, no, please, I didn't mean to...
8: All right, Avril.
0: Goodbye.
7: Goodbye? She's going home. Gone home. What happened?
6: Everything.
8: Oh, dear. I'm afraid I was out in the garage.
7: Well, that's all right. It wasn't your fault. It was a complete failure.
8: Oh, there'll be other evenings and other girlfriends.
7: What an awful thought.
8: You'll conquer it in time.
7: Never. Never, as long as I live.
8: Bless his heart, he never has got over it.
0: No, not completely.
8: But he's never admitted defeat.
0: Not for a second. It's getting cold in here.
8: Time for bed. He's better than he was.
0: Oh, much. He's learned to live with his shyness.
8: Yes, but what a life.
0: A chapter of accidents.
8: Enough to fill a book. Mind you, you're right.
0: Right?
8: Nice, light reading.
7: My life story?
0: The Misadventures of a Shy Young Man by Anthony Fellows. I hope you don't mind.
7: Well, on the contrary, I'm flattered to think... Misadventures?
0: In the nicest sense.
7: But I don't understand. How did it all begin?
0: The other evening. I'd seen a film, and he was reading a book. Both heavily psychological.
7: So?
0: He thought he'd try something lighter.
7: In the nicest sense?
0: Yes.
7: Hear that, Psyche? Tony's going to write a book about me. Oh, yes, and you'll be in it, too. Well, naturally.
0: Oh, by the way, he wants a few biographical details.
7: Not from you, from me.
0: What did that mean?
7: Well, roughly, big head. You know, it's funny. I didn't realize Tony was a writer.
0: I'm still totally convinced. But he seems confident enough.
7: Really?
0: Horribly. But then men are always the same. Football to foreign affairs. They have one favorite comment.
7: What's that?
0: I could make a better job of this myself.
7: Well, that's true enough. But has he actually started?
0: The first few paragraphs.
7: Have you seen them?
0: Well, no. I'm not allowed to read it myself.
7: Oh, he reads it to you?
0: Yes.
7: And then you have to criticize?
0: Criticize? I have to live with him.
7: Oh, no, just a second. You're not suggesting Tony can't take criticism.
0: I'm not suggesting it. I'm warning you.
7: Warning me?
0: It'll be your turn this evening. And if the conversation takes its usual course, there are quite a few stumbling blocks.
7: Oh, dear. I suppose you couldn't take me round the course.
0: How?
7: Well, point out the stumbling block so that I can work out the answers.
0: All right, then. Let me think. What's he likely to say now? Ah, yes. Only scribbling it down for my own amusement. It'll probably be very bad.
7: To which I reply, oh, nonsense, Tony. I'm sure it'll be terribly good. And the next?
0: Not a chance of getting it published.
7: Answer? I'm sure there's every chance. Next?
0: No need for any more.
7: Why?
0: You obviously know what you're doing.
7: Oh, gracious. I never thought I'd ever hear anybody say that about me.
0: I know. I was surprised myself. Oh, and David, don't forget, if he reads it to you, don't criticize. Just be a good audience.
7: Applaud his handiwork.
0: Every time he pauses.
7: Pauses?
0: For applause.
7: Oh, gosh.
0: Oh, dear, there he is. You will have to be careful, Poppet. I know Tony's got a sense of humor, but Anthony Fellows, the author, takes himself very seriously.
7: Don't worry, I won't stumble. Not now I've been round the course.
8: Oh, hello, dear.
0: Hello, darling.
8: Hello, David, our boy. How's the world with you?
7: Oh, fine, thanks, Anthony. You?
8: Anthony?
7: Oh, Tony, I was thinking of your pen name.
8: Oh, so you've heard about the book?
0: Yes, he doesn't mind a bit, do you, David?
9: No, on the contrary, I'm flattered.
8: Why, I can't imagine why, only scribbling it down for my own amusement.
9: Hello, we've started. You've started it, then?
8: Oh, I roughed out a couple of pages. Probably very bad.
9: Oh, nonsense, Tony. I'm sure it'll be terribly coarse.
8: Coarse?
9: I'm sure it'll be terrible nonsense. Terribly good.
0: It certainly started promisingly.
8: Well, I don't see how you can tell, yes?
0: The style's amusing.
8: Oh, you think so?
0: Delightfully, and it flows so smoothly.
8: Beautifully smoothly. Trying to pull my leg?
9: No, of course not.
8: You haven't read it, so how would you know?
9: Well, could we come back to that one? I mean, that is, I...
0: You feel you've read it?
9: Yeah, after listening to Anne. According to her, it's superlative.
0: So it is.
9: Well, I'm longing to hear it.
8: I'll read it to you later on.
9: I say, will you?
8: Oh, by the only chance you'll ever have, it'll never be published.
9: Answer, I'm sure there's every chance.
8: Pulling my leg again?
9: Well, no, that's the only possible answer.
8: Why, I've never written anything before.
9: No, but you've always had the gift of expression, and I've always envied you.
8: Oh, never mind, you're learning.
9: Am I?
8: Obviously, you got yourself out of that neatly enough.
9: It wasn't too bad, was it?
8: I mean, I meant it as a compliment. You like to hear it now?
9: Please.
0: I'll go and get it for you.
8: Ah, thank you, dear. It's on the writing desk.
0: Yes, I know.
9: Oh, Anne said you wanted some biographical details.
8: Well, one or two, yes.
9: She wants to be asked some, too.
8: Oh, all right, then. When were you born, eh? Psyche?
9: Honestly, she's almost human.
8: But she hasn't even barked.
9: Well, I can give her age away.
0: Here you are, darling.
8: Ah.
0: I've brought your notes as well.
8: Oh, good. I jotted the queries down somewhere. Ah, yes, here we are. First of all, the mystery of Rosalind Yard.
9: Good gracious. I'd forgotten about Rosalind.
8: You went out together for about a month, then suddenly she disappeared from your life.
9: Promising to phone.
8: Well, what stage did you reach?
9: Stage? Oh, Christian names.
8: That's all that.
0: She was awfully pretty.
9: About the prettiest of all my girlfriends.
8: Oh, I wouldn't have said she was as attractive as Shirley, yes, that was another query.
9: Her surname?
8: Yes, yeah, Summers.
0: Ah. Oh, yes, of course, Shirley Summers.
8: She'd get my vote every time.
9: Well, does a married man have a vote?
8: Yes, it's definitely a secret ballot.
9: I'd still vote for Rosalind.
0: You better keep that secret, too. Otherwise, you'll be in trouble with Zoe. What time's she coming, by the way?
9: Well, she'll be here in a few minutes.
0: Oh, good.
9: Actually, there's no comparison. I wouldn't call Zoe pretty.
0: I would.
9: Would you?
0: If I were you.
9: She's so much more than that.
0: That's better.
9: Well, that's what I meant. But anyways, it's rather an insipid word. You talk about a girl being chocolate box pretty.
8: Yes, and as often as not, you can elaborate on that.
9: Meaning?
8: For display purposes only, nothing under the lid.
9: Well, that's certainly not true of Zoe. She's so full of personality, all the others seem colorless. So full of fun, too. So gay and alive. And then, you know, in a way, her looks reflect her personality. Her eyes are always laughing, and when she smiles, even that funny little nose seems to join in the joke. No, pretty is not the word for her. It wouldn't do her justice.
0: No, but you have. What a charming description.
9: Worthy of me. I say, that is a compliment.
8: But with one regrettable omission.
9: Not a word about her figure. Well, no. But then I wouldn't attempt to describe the impossible.
0: That's an unfortunate remark.
9: Well, I mean that it's so perfect. Oh, dear, I'll never get any better.
8: Ah, but you have. And that brings us to chapter one, Averil Seymour.
9: Oh,
8: remember that evening?
9: A nightmare. I called her Eric.
8: Said that her eyes were odd, her smile was green.
9: And her face was shiny. And then came the distress signal. I put that record on, you remember?
0: That reminds me, I've got the supper on. I'll leave you to the misadventures of a shy young man.
9: By Anthony Fellows. Are you going to listen as well? All right, then. Just keep quiet and be a good audience. Well, applaud his handiwork. No, just keep quiet.
8: What do you think of the title?
9: Well, first rate.
8: No, not too sure about it myself. So, here goes. I married his sister. That's how I became involved and why I happen to be writing this book. I saw a lot of him during my courting days, but I put that down to his youth and forgave him. Rather a nice touch, eh?
9: Oh, yes, very amusing. Sorry, I missed that pause.
8: Pause?
9: Yeah, for applause.
8: I suppose you're not pulling my leg this time.
9: No, of course not.
8: Then perhaps you'd explain.
9: I can't imagine what I was thinking of.
10: Something Anne said, perhaps?
9: Oh, no, she didn't say.
10: Oh, so it was said, then?
9: Yes, but not by Anne.
10: Oh, don't be ridiculous. I haven't read it to anybody else. What else has you been saying behind my back?
9: Well, how good she thought it was, and that she was sure you'd get it published.
8: I'm not overconfident myself.
9: Those were her very words just before you came in.
8: What?
9: How overconfident you were. how horrible you were. Confident she was.
8: Would you ask her to call me when supper's ready?
9: You haven't finished.
8: Yes, I have. Finished with it altogether. I was under the impression I was writing something lighthearted. But now even that first line strikes a tragic note.
9: First line?
8: I married his sister.
9: Oh, gosh. I properly put the cat amongst the pigeons.
8: No, it's just an expression.
9: I'm even getting you muddled now.
0: Everything's under control. Oh, finished already?
9: Completely.
0: What did you think of it? Some of it's quite witty, isn't it?
9: No, you don't understand. I got into my usual muddle.
0: Oh, dear. Was he very cross with you?
9: With both of us.
0: I shouldn't worry. You'll soon... Both of us?
9: Yes.
0: Oh, dear, again. Still, you'll soon get over it. I hope Zoe's not going to be late.
9: No, I haven't improved, you know. It's all very well to talk smugly about that nightmare evening with Avril Seymour, but the fact is, I'm the same as ever.
0: Nonsense. It's just one of those evenings.
9: That's what I'm afraid of.
0: Oh, there she is now. You go and let her in, and I'll go and cope with Tony. Oh, and David.
9: Yes?
0: Knowing the trouble you have with names, it's Zoe, not Avril.
9: Thanks.
0: Hello, darling.
9: Hello, Eric. Come along in.
0: Eric?
9: Oh, gosh, I'm sorry. I was thinking of chapter one.
0: Chapter one?
9: Avril Seymour.
0: Oh, who's Avril Seymour?

0: book about me.
1: Oh, what a wonderful idea.
0: You think so?
1: Definitely. It'll be such a change to read something nice and... something nice.
0: And light.
1: In
0: the nicest sense.
1: Was she pretty?
0: Who?
1: Chapter one.
0: Oh, very.
1: I suppose it'll be quite a thick book.
0: Why?
1: So many chapters.
0: Girlfriends, you mean? Quite a few.
1: All of them pretty?
0: Mostly.
1: And who's the prettiest of them all?
0: Well, actually, there was a slight disagreement about that.
1: Oh, was there indeed?
0: Oh, yes, Tony voted for Shirley Summers.
1: And, of course, you voted for...
0: Rosalind Young.
1: Who did Anne vote for?
0: Oh, she agreed with me, I think.
1: And Psyche?
0: Well, she voted for herself.
1: I demand a recount. But then, perhaps I wasn't a candidate.
0: Not really, no.
1: Worse and worse.
0: Well, it wouldn't have been fair to the others. Not with your personality.
1: Ah, now that sounds more hopeful. Tell me why.
0: Well, they may have been pretty, but you seem colourless. Make all the others seem prettier. I've started again.
1: Let's do just that.
0: What?
1: Start again while there's still time.
0: All right, then. Where from?
1: Who's the prettiest of them all?
0: Well, actually, there was a slight disagreement about that.
1: Yes, I know, but how would you vote?
0: Rosalind Young.
1: I'll make it easier for you. Was she prettier than me?
0: Well, there's no comparison.
1: Well, really, there's such a thing as being too honest.
0: No, you don't understand. Pretty is not the word for you.
1: What is the word?
0: Insipid.
1: That's even worse.
0: No, I meant the word, not you. You're so much worse than that. So much more than that. You're so full of personality that the others seem colourless.
1: Oh, so we're back there again. Well, it's nice to be back.
0: So gay and alive and so full of fun.
1: Good gracious, it was worth waiting for.
0: Was it?
1: Well worth it.
0: And you know, in a way, your looks reflect your personality.
1: Do they?
0: Yes, they do. Your eyes are all funny. And when you smile...
1: Funny?
0: Always smiling. And when they laugh... Your eyes are always laughing.
1: And when I smile...
0: Even your nose is a joke. What's the use?
1: Persevere. When I smile...
0: Even your funny little nose seems to join in the joke. Perfect's the only word for you.
1: Oh, I'm overwhelmed.
0: Oh, yes, there's something else, too. I missed out.
1: My figure?
0: Yes, and that's regrettable.
1: Regrettable?
0: No, the omission's regrettable.
1: And my figures?
0: Unfortunate. Impossible. I'll put a signal on.
1: David, darling, what are you talking about?
0: You must know, chapter one. I was so terrified of being left alone with Avril, Tony arranged a distress signal. If I wanted him, I had to put a record on. What's more, I did.
1: Not seriously.
0: Yes, really. I put it on so jolly loud, it woke the baby up. Carol, of course. Alexander wasn't born. Anne was furious.
1: I'm not surprised.
0: And so was Avril. She went stamping out of the house. Oh, what a nightmare it was. What am I being so smug about? Well, let's face it, I haven't changed.
1: Well, I'm glad. I like you as you are.
0: Just as well. Why do you?
1: Why? Put a record on. Just because, that's why. Darling.
0: Oh, gosh. Would you like some music?
1: Would you?
0: Might as well. Well, I'll turn it on. There we are. Well, then, let's see what record. Good heavens. Now, that really is a coincidence. It's still here.
1: What?
0: The one I played that evening.
1: Oh, what's it called?
0: Oh, I won't tell you. I'll put it on. There. It'll warm up in a second. It'll give you some idea how desperate I was.
1: That desperate?
0: That desperate. Oh, dear. You wake Alexander.
2: David, what on earth do you think you're doing?
0: I'm sorry, I didn't know the volume was turned up.
2: Oh, too late. Zoe, I've got something on the stove. Would you go and look after it for me?
1: Yes, of course.
0: I'm sorry, Anne.
2: I should jolly well think you are.
0: That'll teach me to be smug. All right, I know. You like me as I am. I bet even you can't tell me why. Can you? No, I thought not.
3: David, old boy, what the dickens is going on?
0: The volume was turned up.
3: Where's Zoe?
0: In the kitchen. Oh, dear.
3: What happened?
0: Nothing, surprisingly enough. I was my usual self, but...
3: She didn't mind?
0: Apparently not. Hmm. But

0: You were wrong, Una. I haven't improved a bit.
1: Oh, yes, you have. And Zoe proves it.
0: How?
1: Better choice.
0: Well, there's something in that.
1: Everything better. Sorry, I blew up that way.
0: Oh, don't be silly. It was my fault. I'd love to hear the rest sometime.
1: I'll read you after supper.
0: Oh, jolly good.
1: Still not happy about the title.
0: Well, I think it's first rate.
1: You can stop being tactful now. I think, what else could I call it?
0: I know what you could call the chapter with Zoe. Bliss.
1: That's it. That's the title. Just that. Bliss.
0: By Anthony Fellows. Or better still.
1: Better.
0: You don't mean to stop being tactful.
1: All right, you win.
0: And it is better, though I say it myself.
1: Well, say it then.
0: A Life of Bliss.
2: That, needless to say, was A Life of Bliss. The artists taking part were David Bliss, George Cole, Anne Fellows, Diana Churchill, Tony Fellows, Colin Gordon, Psyche the Dog, Percy Edwards, Zoe Hunter, Sheila Sweet, Avril Seymour, Leslie Nunnally. This recorded program was written by...
0: Anthony Fellows.
2: No, by Godfrey Harrison, and produced by Leslie Bridgemont.
3: Is that vase?
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0: Hello, I'm Paul Dumitus, and welcome to Chain Reaction. It's a kind of personality relay where the personalities in question hand a metaphorical baton to each other. However, unlike an actual relay, during the handover, questions are asked. But just like a real race, we hope the baton isn't dropped and the two runners keep progressing forward to the next handover. And as that sledgehammer analogy sinks in with our frankly bemused audience, I'm relieved to announce that our guest tonight has a much firmer grasp on language and imagery because he's a poet. Born in London in 1953, his CV contains such nuggets as psychiatric nursing assistant, bus conductor and civil servant. I find his work honest, uplifting, moving, inspiring and hysterically funny. He's appeared regularly on radio and television, released two albums and had many books published since his debut, Glad to Wear Glasses, in 1990. He was also the frontman for a pop group who recorded two sessions for John Peel. He's a proud parent, describes himself as a recovering Catholic, loves 1960s. He's Jamaican ska music, and as someone who stood next to him at a gig, I can reveal he's quite the dancer. He is John Hegley, ladies and gentlemen. That was quite a revelation for me, seeing you dance, because I'd never seen a man move like that. Do you remember that gig?
1: Yes, I do. Scatterlights, and they went on a bit long, and the manager was coming on and complaining that they were going to lose money if they entertained the people too much.
0: Yeah. An odd concept, that, isn't it? Over-entertained people being released into the streets of Islington to cause bother. The Scatterlights were a ska band, huge in the 60s, and as I mentioned, it's a kind of music we've both loved. Regarding this dance thing, I understand that your grandmother was a dancer.
1: Yes. Yeah, she used to dance with the Folies Bergère because she was French. Well, not because she was French. But yeah, she was. She was a dancer, and so she was the showbiz connection. She danced with Maurice Chevalier. That's the story in the family.
0: What is it about, really? Because there's a story in my family that my aunt danced with Roger Moore. You have to have a famous name drop in your past. Just the one of them.
1: I think so. I think it's that little link with celebrity, with stardom. I think everybody has got it somewhere. There's something, you know.
0: Even there's one that goes further back. Wasn't there a French composer you're supposed to be related to?
1: Yeah, Jean-Philippe Rameau, apparently.
0: The apparently I got from my mum, and I sense that she was lying, was she said that somewhere down the line we were related to Shakespeare's wife. And my mum always pushed this as a reason I should pass English literature O-level.
1: And did you?
0: I got a U, John. So, education. Do you remember your early school days?
1: Yeah, I mean, primary school was very happy. Not necessarily for the other children around me, but... I did like the sense of the sacred that was involved in the Catholic bit. I did like going to Mass, and I was an altar boy and all that. I found very comforting.
0: Didn't you tell a nun you loved her?
1: I did tell a nun. That was the first person to get that.
0: Oddly enough, I found it in the Catholic Herald, which was... Small boy hits on nun shocker. How did she react to you plighting your troth to her?
1: She said she was otherwise engaged.
0: Of course, Bride of Christ. You can't be hitting on them.
1: She's still around, actually, Sister Mary Lucia.
0: You've thought about nipping round and maybe...
1: I want to, actually.
0: Following through?
1: Yeah.
0: I'd like second time round, John.
1: I'd like to go and say, hello.
0: How early did the words and the poetry sort of come into life? How early did you realise that this was something you quite enjoyed?
1: Well, it was the things that I liked. I mean, I just loved anything that had rhythm and rhyme that I heard in the playground, like Mrs. White had a fright in the middle of the night. She saw a ghost eating toast halfway up a lamppost. I thought, give me more.
0: So as we got you in anyway, John, it's churlish of me not to ask you to perform some poetry for us. And one of your key subjects is spectacles.
1: Sometimes you try, with a poem, you try and just crystallise something, don't you? And this is, glasses good, contact lenses bad. In the embrace of my glasses, I openly accept my vulnerability and affirm my acceptance of outside help. As well as providing open acknowledgement of the imperfection in my eyesight, my glasses are a symbolic celebration of the wider imperfection that is the human condition. In contrast, contact lenses are a hiding of the fault, They pretend the self-sufficiency of the individual and minister unto the cult of stultifying normality. They are that which should be cast out of your vision. They are a denial of the self. They are a denial of the other. They are a betrayal of humanity. I think that covers it.
0: This is a classic illustration of what I love about your work. It's little phrases that I hang the whole thing on. Cult of stultifying. That's just pleasing. It just gives you a warm, quilty, I've just had hot chocolate feeling.
1: Thank you.
0: I did quite a bit of poetry when I was at school, and it was my outlet. It got me in with a teacher I liked, my poetry.
1: And what was the poetry?
0: Well, because this guy sort of quite inspired me, I wrote this incredibly long thing about a medieval bloke called Kenny's Coracle.
1: No.
0: About a bloke who built a coracle. And then sailed. Do you sail a coracle or do you just paddle it?
1: I leave them alone.
0: My aim tonight was to find out things I didn't know about John Hegley, and there's the first one. Does not own a coracle. Was there any sort of performing at school? Did you take part in school plays or anything like that?
1: Yeah, I was in nativity play, but I was banging a chime bar. That's not what I was after.
0: Oh, that's even worse than sheep. Banging a chime bar. Because sheep is the Brolac paint division of nativity ranking. The premiership is Joseph, Mary and Herod. And then you go down to the second division, which is shepherds, you know.
1: Herod there. It's a good part.
0: I was Herod.
1: You were.
0: I was indeed. Although, I look like Kiki D. It's very difficult to carry off Herod with Kiki D's haircut, I have to say. I'm very surprised that during my insisting that the firstborn be killed, I wasn't asked to perform Don't Go Breaking My Heart. Was there any other aspect of any bigger sort of parts when you got to senior school? Because, of course, then they stopped the nativity in senior schools and they do other things.
1: I remember that when I started, because I loved singing at the primary school, that when I went to the secondary school, I remember the first or second day I was really singing my heart out and somebody said to me, "Here, you don't get an award for singing."
0: Isn't senior school horrible? Senior school kicks the enjoyment out and then suddenly you have to be cool and you have to be in.
1: But I've got to say that I started to support Luton then, and that made a difference, and that was passion, that was ritual and losing, and it made such a difference when I was involved in that. It was the bigger thing, and I was part of the whole.
0: That became a kind of a badge, something where
1: absolutely.
0: You identified with.
1: Yeah.
0: Do you remember your first game you went to?
1: I remember Hartlepool's United came down and they had woolen socks.
0: What, like knitted?
1: Yeah, you know, and I felt, I was sad.
0: Well, at least their legs were warm, John. They're from the north.
1: But they were ankle socks.
0: Oh, little.
1: No.
0: Not right. A-levels, did you?
1: A-levels, and that was where it changed, really. I went to Bristol. My dad retired, we went to Bristol. I started out in the school there, and I was really missing the people I knew in Luton, and left the school, tried to get a job, didn't get a job, came back to the school with my tail between my legs, and it was sort of really humiliating to say, take me back.
0: Yeah.
1: And but there was a teacher there who said to me that you are the sort of student I want to have in this school, and so somebody wanted me, and it was a marvellous moment. And I wrote about that guy, and the Guardian asked me to write a piece about my favourite teacher, and I wrote about him, and I sent him a book of poems, and he said, "I'm glad you've written this letter, because I sort of couldn't quite remember who you were."
0: You got university in Bradford?
1: Yeah.
0: What drove you there? Just
1: one of
0: your grades?
1: Yes. 3 C's.
0: And I understand it's there, when you're at university, that you start performing. How did that come about?
1: I was making up songs in Bradford, but I felt very uncomfortable with an audience at that time. No, I did. I found that bit difficult. And then I went busking when I left university, and Pam, my girlfriend at the time, she had a flea market stall in Hull. And I just took my guitar down and I said, "I'll play behind your stall." And then I said, "I'm going to go and see if I can get any money busking." And I went out and I remember playing outside this shoe shop and just singing some of my songs there. And I just remember a couple of the girls who were working in the shoe shop just really looking out and smiling.
0: Were you bitten by the bug then, do you think? Was that why?
1: I did all right. I mean, I think I came back and Pam was envious of how much money I'd made.
0: How much did you make? I mean, what year would this be?
1: This is 76, 77, so it's just before punk. And I don't know.
0: 77 and you made how much?
1: I don't know, £3.70.
0: Which today is £8,000.
1: It's a big
0: At that time, loads of people started as poets, but lots of them, I'm thinking here of Mark My Words, Mark Hurst, Pat Condell, Mark Lamar, myself, all started as poets, but we jettisoned the poetry and all became stand-up. Except you stuck with the poetry. Why do you think that was? Because stand-up, it strikes me that, I mean, it's easier to do. You don't have to make your jokes rhyme.
1: I like the form. I like the rhymes. I like playing within that. And I sing. I mean, I still do the singing, and the singing obviously tends to be rhyming. Poetry, you have that opportunity of form, that you can be serious or you can be funny, and people expect that from poetry. It's an expectation, whereas if it's comedy, you expect it to be funny, don't
0: yeah.
1: you?
0: Another marvellous part of the oeuvre of your work, John, and I will, if I may now, reveal something that many of our fans may not know. You write some of the finest verse about dogs I have ever heard, and yet you are not a dog owner.
1: I have been a dog owner. In as much as one, you know, to what extent can we own a dog? It's hard enough to own ourselves, isn't it?
0: You speak the truth, my friend.
1: The price of art in Luton. On the bridge approaching the railway, the man was begging. I said, draw me a dog and I'll give you a quid. So I gave him some paper, and he did. And I said, there you go, mate. You can make money out of art. Will you sign it? As I handed him the £1.30 I had in my pocket, he informed me that the signed ones were a fiver.
0: Are all of the poems you write intended to be spoken or to be read?
1: No. I mean, I did have a little period when I wrote for The Guardian, and so those were ones that some of them never got read aloud. And some of them should never have been read aloud.
0: Seeing you sort of perform, there's something about the control that you have over a crowd. You have a very calming influence on a room, I have to say. It's quite affectionate. You know, when I do stand-up, there's always that element of it could go wrong any second. I've never seen that at your shows.
1: Yeah, well, it used to go wrong. I did get gonged off 5 times in a row. I had a very nasty night at the Bearcat one night. Scunthorpe Baths, I bombed twice. But I've met somebody from Scunthorpe the other day.
0: How did you get the second booking? You've gone all the way to Scunthorpe. You've had a terrible gig, and they're thinking, we'll have him back.
1: Well, it's what Dr. Johnson says about second marriage. It's the triumph of hope over experience. And, of course, the thing in this business is that the things that are tough make the best material. I mean, I just wrote a piece for a higher education supplement. They said, will you write something about your experiences of higher education? Well, my only experience, because I normally do schools, my only experience had been of a college in Crewe, in Cheshire, and the kids were just absolutely marvellous. They were model kids. They all sat there. They were behaving brilliantly. And then I've got a friend who works in Bermondsey College. Now, that was a different experience. I said in the end that both of them, fruit was available, but one of them had a few brambles to negotiate. And it's the brambles that are, from our point of view, the gold dust.
0: Yeah. Playing to kids, it's that element of... You have always, throughout your performing career, almost treated, I won't say treat your audience like children, but you keep aspects of like your regular kind of touchstones for performing to children, like the interaction you keep in your performance to regular crowds.
1: Well, when I went out, when I did the Comedy Store, that was a move up. I thought, well, why not use these things that I've been using in another performance in this situation? And if it doesn't work, then jettison it. People generally seem to be okay with joining in. I mean, it's joining in rather than just, you know, audience participation is sort of a bit of a sort of lower form, isn't it? But just happy joining in. One likes to take people down that avenue of play. And I think people are very much up for a bit of play power.
0: Mm. Another thing that we know, in 1999, after the death of Ted Hughes, Ladbrokes had you at 14 to 1 to be the next poet laureate. Is something like that an honour or a distraction?
1: No, it's flattering, and we all like to be perceived by the world. We put ourselves in a public space, and you want the public to say yes, really. It's nice to be able to choose what you write poems about, really, isn't it?
0: Yeah. Was it that you wouldn't have had the freedom? I mean, I quite...
1: Well, I didn't get offered it, so, you know.
0: There we are. This is all idle conjecture. It's not a very good interview technique, I know. John, I understand that you thought about going to the moon. Have you ever thought what that might have been like? You got to perform internationally, which... Did you ever think that, you know, ploughing your own furrow, as you've expressed it before, would take you that far, would take you around the world?
1: No, I didn't. I think when we were performing in the early days, it seemed as though Leon C was the boundary, really, didn't it? Taking it that far was taking it a long way.
0: I remember the first time I ever went to Scotland, supporting Billy. Bragg took me out on tour. And my first ever gig in Scotland was Barrowlands in Glasgow. And the crowd were baying at me. And I came off crying because I was so rattled by it. And Billy said, no, that's the noise they make here all the time. The first ever culture shock. I remember afterwards just emotionally not being able to handle that noise. He went, no, they didn't not like you. They just make that noise. It's just the thing they do. You mustn't kind of take it to heart. Did we ever emotionally knocked by a gig like that?
1: The Columbia, Pete, the folk in Columbia were just so mad for poetry. And I asked them what that was, and I got the Amantes Locos de la Poesia, because I wanted to say that you are people who are mad about poetry. When I went on, I wanted to thank them for that, because the gigs were sort of like poetry gigs at the festival in Medellin, were sold out two or three times. And one time, Nigel and I, we went and created another gig somewhere else with the people that couldn't get in, and we just took them somewhere and said, is there anybody here who can speak English and translate? And that sort of fervour for poetry is something that doesn't really... is something, I don't know, maybe trying to... I'd like to help that.
0: But there's a precision of language in what you do. Surely translation is an issue.
1: Yeah, but there's certain things like mi perrito no lleva gafas, my doggy don't wear glasses.
0: Things.
1: But they seem to, well, there, they just seem to get it.
0: I would love an EP of Hegley Does the Classics in Spanish.
1: Well, you find they don't know something like what a train spotter is. And then the first time you do it, they're nonplussed and they make a noise that you don't want. And then the second time you do it, you tell them what a train splotter.
0: I'd like to meet a train splotter. They're the ones who, when they see the train they really want, throw themselves in front of it.
1: Oh, yeah.
0: Were you a train spotter?
1: No, I did a bit of bus spotting, but I didn't train spot. My brother was an aeroplane spotter. So I used to go up with him a couple of times, and he gave me some of the books that he'd made mistakes in and let me use those.
0: What, he could, like, recognise silhouettes of planes and what they were?
1: Him and his mate used to sit reading from these aeroplane books to each other on a Saturday. His mate used to come round our house, and they used to sit reading the specifications of minor aircraft to each other.
0: I feel so shallow now, because I just had porn and Kit Kats. He knows about planes. It's knowledge of a sort. You were a bus conductor.
1: Yes.
0: For how long?
1: 3 months.
0: How did that work out for you?
1: Good experience. Liked the hat.
0: Did you have one of those?
1: I had one of them.
0: Oh, I'm so jealous. I think I could have made a cracking conductor. Because I got the build for it. When you're a bit big, they don't know what way you're going to go. Are you going to be full Staffian or a bit more Bob Hoskins? So, they never know with a fat bloke. But the trick for me was keeping the knees soft. Just keeping the knees soft.
1: That's it. Busman's legs.
0: Busman's legs. John Hegley. John Hegley is now showing us Busman's legs. I've not seen that since the Carling Academy in Islington, Lothian. What do your family make of you using them as grist to your creative mill? I'm thinking specifically here of your brother-in-law.
1: Well, the brother-in-law is a bit of a device.
0: He's not real, then.
1: It's a composite. And a lot of the things that he does are the things that I've done. Like the thing that I say when I say that somebody comes round and he went upstairs to put the sheets back on, the dirty ones. that was something that I did when somebody came round when I was a student and I hadn't expected them to come, and I just changed the sheets and I thought, I'm not, you know, I didn't ask them.
0: Are you telling me you de-changed the bed?
1: I was a young man.
0: With an eye on your laundry bill. There was a point, you started bringing a lot more personal stuff into the world. Family and stuff, particularly your father. Your father became a regular subject of some of your poetry. What was it that drove you?
1: It was a year in Edinburgh, 1987. And it was raining, and I was walking up to the venue, and it was really pouring, and didn't have a brolly. I went into a nearby pub, and I thought, well, I'll write something. And in those days, writing came quite difficult. You know, a poem was a rarity. And so I thought, well, I'll just start writing about my childhood, something I know. There is material there. It exists. I can write about that. And that became the first solo show I did in 1989, Can I Come Down Now, Dad? And I continued to plough that furrow, really, and try to investigate it and try to understand my childhood and to understand my relationship with my father and other members of my family.
0: Because what, your father dies in when you were...
1: 1980, when I was 30, 27.
0: So was this before you'd really sort of started breaking as a performer?
1: Yeah. I did sing him a song that... a little rock and roll song that I'd written. I was keener on Rowena than I'd ever been on anyone before, which I later performed as a poem. And I sang it to him in the living room. And he said, I'm going to ring up Huey Green now. And,
0: obviously, you know, speaking about your father, as we have been, I know that he wrote a lot of your verse about him. Could we hear one now?
1: This is called Pop and Me. Pop as in glass of pop and pop as in my father. My father was in America for 10 years, I think, and he used to have a few Americanisms still left over in his language, so that's why it's called Pop and Me. My dad had come along to watch me the day I came last in the Cub Scout sack race. The day my glasses fell off onto the running track and somebody behind me deliberately hopped on top of them and damaged them really badly. I was that struggling runt at the back, laughed at by everyone, everyone except my dad. And not because he had a beating in mind, but because he felt for me. And when he came to find me and I was melting with tears, he said, you're the one they'll remember in the years to come, son. You were very funny. And he took me to the shop. And he ordered me some pop. And we halved the humiliation when he didn't have the money.
0: It's weird. It's, what I like is that when you're doing the family ones, I always have this feeling of, is it going to be a funny family one or a sad family one? Because at the beginning, you don't know the way they're going to go. And then, you know, by the end. The cover of Sound of Paint Drying is a painting that your father did, wasn't it? Because
1: yep.
0: He was a painter.
1: Yeah.
0: And I believe you actually went and found the location he painted that,
1: yes.
0: That piece in. You actually...
1: And did my own version of the painting.
0: Yeah.
1: And that was sort of quite a moment, really. I mean, I was thinking, this is marvellous to be here in this place where my father sat and did this painting in Nice. But he was a skillful painter, and I'm not a skillful painter. But I was doing my version, and it was all right. And I was sucking a Strepsil at the time, because I had a sore throat. It was a yellow Strepsil. I thought, there's something lacking here. And I just took the Strepsil out and stuck it on the sky. And it made me realise my father was a painter, and I am an idiot.
0: But surely, John, that opened the doors up for your lozenge period. A variety of different boiled sweets as a final accent to the piece.
1: That's brilliant.
0: Ah, do you remember the one with a spangle in the corner?
1: you're good at this.
0: I started talking about this gig that we had this night out together, and it was the Scatterlights, and we were there with Mark Steele and Mark Lamar, weren't we?
1: Yes.
0: Yeah. Trying to remember these things is like trying to catch smoke in a bottle. It can't be done. But it inspired me to write a poem for the first time in years, and it's called Watching the Scatterlights with John Hegley. The venue is located in a modern shopping centre approximate to a bookshop, which may be why they called it the Academy. Not a hallowed hall of learning, but a shallow gallery of drinking and dancing. And as the DJ played Uptown Top Ranking, we were upstairs not skanking. From the empty balcony, we look down upon the frail rocksteady legends playing Guns of Navarone, me and Mark and Mark and John. So we took ourselves downstairs, and in the crowd consumed by joy, we let the beat instruct our feet and danced as best we could. Four white boys, which meant that we swayed and shuffled and nodded roughly in time. Hegley somehow felt it more, throwing shapes upon the sticky floor that we could but aspire to, arms swirling, legs akimbo, lost in music. When the concert ended and the gods of Scar had bowed and gone, I realised for the last half hour I'd just been watching John. Afterwards, in quiet delight, ears ringing, hearts singing, limbs aching, John and I sat in a gay pub, grinning over brimming pints of cider, blending in with the regulars like two trees in a pod. Not gay, not built that way, but two men full of love.
1: Oh. So.
0: I'm going to wind up this. It's quite awful. If you were going to pick any one of your poems to be on your tombstone, is there one that you'd
1: Quick potato poem. The Spud's bed. I don't know, Phil. In terms of ones that I don't know, it's difficult. But I like the one about the photo in St James's Park, but it's about trust in other people. You give people responsibility, they'll take it. You give kids more responsibility, you give them more love. You say, you are great, you can go out, and you don't just have to go out there with a hood and some aggro. You can go out there with your poems. You tell them that. But I'm sort of still working on this poem, so... Photo in St James's Park. A hot spring day by the lake, and a young woman and man, probably tourists, possibly Spanish, who wanted a photo of themselves together, handed their camera to someone almost definitely English, who certain fellow countrymen might predictably describe as a very drunken old dosser. But to them, he was just a passerby, a person. He accepted the camera, took a long time focusing and steadying himself, but managed to take the picture and receive genuine gratitude from the two who had seen nothing deviant in his behaviour and who would remember him as a friendly and helpful English gentleman if he hadn't fallen into the lake with their camera.
0: Mr. John Hegley.

0: Bring out the Branston. Because the crisp vegetables and the one and only tangy sauce in Branston pickle bring out the best in your food.
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1: 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But you can't chew a vase.
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1: But first, 21st century Jason decides 19th century Macclesfield needs a decent pub with decent beer. From June 2003, it's 1834.
2: 1834 by Jim Poyser. Episode 3, Strong Continental Lager.
3: What are you doing down there, sir?
4: Go away.
3: I would do, sir, but I wouldn't be doing me duty. I'm your faithful manservant.
4: Clear off. I'm not doing anything out of the ordinary.
3: You're lying at the bottom of a well covered in ice.
4: So?
3: Oh, come on now, sir. Let's not play silly beggars. You can't stay down there all day long.
4: Oh, it wasn't working anyway.
3: What, sir?
4: I thought you said Hoskin stored all the ice down there.
3: He does, sir. But we use most of it up. It's your father and all his pink lady cocktails.
4: Oh, how does he drink that stuff?
3: By the pint, normally.
4: Oh, well, I suppose I was a fool to think it could work with just a few ice cubes.
3: Fool to think what could work, sir?
4: Cryogenic suspension, Ned.
3: Ah, right. Cryogenic suspension.
4: Do you know what that is?
3: Is it when you lie at the bottom of a well with some ice cubes over your face?
4: Oh, forget it. Let's face it. I'll never get back to my own time. I'm stuck here. Mind you, I suppose that's better than spending 170 years down a well.
3: Yep, every cloud has a silver lining, doesn't it?
4: Come on, Ned, let's go. I'm cold.
3: That's hardly surprising now, is it, sir? Actually, we could do with a bit of that ice. I told old Meg down at the Nag's Head I'd take her some.
4: Oh, I'm sick of that pub.
3: How can you say that, sir?
4: It's just so traditional.
3: Well, it is 1834, sir.
4: I mean, don't get me wrong, I like a pint. But does it have to be a pint of old Cocker's horse wash? You can't move for real ale in there.
3: What's wrong with real ale?
4: What's wrong with strong continental lager?
3: I don't know what that is, sir. I'm a stout drinker.
4: Ned, you're 23. You need something clear and fizzy. Not something that looks like it's been dredged out of a ditch. You'll be growing a beard next and taking up rambling.
3: I don't get you, sir.
4: In fact, forget about me getting back to the future. I'm going to modernise this place instead. Bring the year 2003 to the year 1834, and we can start with that pub, seeing as it's where I spend most of my time.
3: What do you mean, modernise it? I don't think old Meg the barmaid will be too chuffed about that.
4: Yeah, well, maybe old Meg isn't as change-resistant as you are.
3: You what?
4: It's a modern term, Ned, from the world of business.
3: Well, go on.
4: Oh, no, it's no good. You won't understand.
3: You're patronising me there, sir.
4: Well, okay, then. You see, it's all about establishing strategic goals and being outcomes-focused. And in order to do that, we need to review where we are, perform a gap analysis and action some organisational change.
3: You've got a couple of dead leaves on your collar there, sir.
5: Dash it. I hate doing my accounts.
6: Is that why you get me to do them?
5: Oh, come on, Henry. You can't begrudge giving your old dad a hand with his tax. In my day, it was all so simple. Keep half of it, give half of it to the king to spend on whores. But now there's an estate tax, turnpike tax, army tax, poll tax. They'll be charging monkey tax next.
6: They already do. That's one of the new ones. Came in this year.
5: We're not liable, are we?
6: Well, let's have a look at the form. Have we got any monkeys?
5: Nope.
6: Are we planning on getting any within the next fiscal year?
5: Nope.
6: Right, well, looks like we're in the clear.
5: Oh, that's a relief. So, what's the bottom line?
6: Are you sitting down?
5: Oh, come on, man, spit it out. Do you think I served 20 years in the King's Own Hussars to be perturbed by a bit of tax?
6: 4,000.
5: I need air.
7: Hey up, lads. What's going on here?
6: Oh, Tarquin. Thank the Lord you're here. Pass father that tumbler while I loosen his collar.
7: What, this glass of water?
6: No, brother. The pint glass next to it. It's got half a pink lady cocktail left in it. Quick.
7: There's a lot of ice in it. There you go.
6: Quick, quick.
5: Oh, that's better. Good day, Tarquin. Oh, your brother and I have been perusing our accounts, and it seems we have a bit of a cash flow problem.
6: Interesting. What's your business model?
5: Even if I knew what one of those was, I doubt we've got one. Have we got one, Henry?
4: Nope.
5: So what are we going to do?
4: Flog some more land?
5: Oh, we can't sell any more land. My father will be turning in his grave.
4: Or he would be if you hadn't sold it.
5: Tarquin, what do you think?
8: How about opening up the estate to the public?
5: You what?
8: You know, charging a few shillings to let a few folk come in and have a look around.
4: Are you mad? Let the rabble loose in our beautiful estate.
8: Listen there, Henry. What kind of attitude is that? Haven't you heard of the French Revolution?
4: Yeah, when I was in France, anything goes over there. Beheadings, the Moulin Rouge, dunking bread in your coffee. It's a free-for-all.
8: That's because they destroyed the shackles of vicious tyranny.
5: What's wrong with vicious tyranny? It was all we had in my day.
4: Precisely. At least you know where you stand with unfettered despotism.
8: You guys have got to get modern. You're not going to last 5 minutes at this rate. Look. You don't have to open the estate all that often. Just on Saturday afternoon, say. 1,000 peasants through the gate at 2 bob a throw. You're laughing. Money for old rope, innit?
5: Perhaps he has a point, Henry. But what would they do?
8: Well, I don't know. Just walk around. Have a look at the fountain. Say hello to the peacocks. Keep off the grass. No admittance. No smoking. This way to the maze. What could possibly go wrong?
4: He's right. What could possibly go wrong?
5: Yes. What could possibly go wrong?
9: Skins, here you are. Me and Ned are going down the Nag's Head for a swift half. You coming?
10: No, sir. I'll just stay here. As usual.
9: What do you mean, as usual? You usually come down the pub. In fact, you always come down the pub.
10: I don't feel like it. I don't feel like doing anything much.
9: What's up with you?
10: I'm depressed.
9: You're depressed? At least you're living in the right century.
10: Yeah, and look at me. What does my life amount to? Get up, serve a lot of toffs nosh all day long, go to bed. 24/7.
9: And how long have you been doing that for?
10: 74 years.
9: Maybe you do need a break. Have you thought about maybe coming down the pub?
10: That's not a break, is it? Half a stout and a bowl of dripping.
9: Well, Hoskins, you might be surprised, because things are going to change at the Nag's Head.
10: Change? Ooh, I don't like the sound of that.
9: You know what your problem is, Hoskins? You're risk-averse. That's the trouble with the whole lot of you round here.
10: What do you mean, risk-averse?
9: The key to self-actualisation, Hoskins, is listening to your own needs.
10: Eh?
9: I went on this course at work once. In order to personally evolve, you need to invite your higher self into the driver's seat.
10: Sounds like a load of old bollocks to me.
9: Well, yeah, that's what I said to the bloke running the course, but you know what he told me? I had to empty my grudge bags.
10: Sounds like a right divvy.
9: Yeah, he was a real ale drinker. But look, all I'm saying is, you've spent your whole life running about after other people. Maybe now's the time to think about yourself for once.
10: It's too late for that, isn't it?
9: It's never too late.
10: I'm 91.
9: Okay, it is a bit late. But even so...
10: But how am I supposed to think about myself? I spent my whole life running around after his lordship. Fetch this. Bring me that. Take this away. Bring it back again. Take it away again. No, go on. Leave it, actually.
9: Why don't you just say no?
10: You haven't quite got your head round this master-servant thing, have you, sir?
9: What's the worst that could happen if you said no?
10: He could have me whipped to death.
9: Well, maybe we ought to start with the little things instead.
10: Like what?
9: Well, rather than having a bowl of dripping, which frankly can't be doing all that much for your self-esteem, why not have a bag of crisps?
10: Crisps? What the heck are they?
9: You know, little crunchy potato snacks.
10: Potato? That's hardly what you want with a pint, is it? Why not go the whole hog and lob a couple of sprouts in your beer?
9: I thought old Cocker already did that.
10: That's late enough. What are you doing with that notebook, sir?
9: Oh, nothing. Just opening up a bar snacks column in my Nag's Head brainstorming pad. Note to self, cheesy whatnots. Yeah, and along this wall, rather than this trough for people to be sick in, I thought maybe you could have a shove Henry board, but made of chrome, right? With sort of blue and green lava lamps on either side of it.
3: I don't think she's buying it, sir.
11: But where will people be sick?
9: They don't need to be sick.
11: Well, have you not tasted our beer?
9: No, and that's another thing. We won't be serving this stuff anymore.
11: What are you talking about? This pub won't be the same without old Cocker's horsewash.
10: She's got a point, you know.
9: I thought you were on my side, Hoskins. You know, the side of progress.
11: Oh, don't mention that word to me. What's the point of progress?
9: What kind of question is that? Would you have us living in the Dark Ages? Ignorance, disease, superstition?
11: What's wrong with superstition?
9: Hoskins, Ned, back me up, will you? Ned, you're just staring into space.
3: Sorry, sir. I had a pint of old Cocker's horsewash before, and now I feel uncommon queasy.
9: Hoskins.
10: Oh, no, I'm terribly superstitious. Won't walk under a ladder or anything.
9: I just don't understand. Are you worried about a paint pot landing on your head or something?
10: There is that, but it's more the possibility of being set upon by terrible monsters.
9: There's no such thing as monsters.
11: Oh, hark at him. You'll be telling us next you don't believe in the giant rabbits of Buxton.
10: Oh,
9: the giant rabbits of Buxton?
11: Yes, as big as dogs they are, and they bark like dogs too.
9: And don't tell me they'll only be placated by a nice juicy bone and a tickle on the tummy.
11: Oh, you have heard of them then?
9: I haven't got time for this. As the eldest son of Lord Belport, I have the power to do what I like in this village.
11: And that's your idea of progress, is it?
9: You won't regret it, Meg, believe me. People will come from miles around to have a pint of strong continental lager in the Nag's Head, or should I say, in Belport.
3: I feel so sick, I can't actually move.
10: Do you think we did the right thing leaving Ned in there, sir?
9: Oh, we didn't have much choice, did we? He was stiff as a board.
10: And white as a sheet.
9: And drunk as a lord.
10: And sick as a dog.
9: Oh, you see, Hoskins, you're not depressed. You're having a great time.
10: On the surface, maybe, sir. But deep down, all is darkness and weariness.
9: Yes, I know the feeling. Have you tried emptying your grudge bags?
10: I wouldn't know where to start, sir.
9: Oh, well, it could be worse. At least we're not the hapless playthings of the giant rabbits of Buxton.
10: That's some consolation, sir.
9: Well, maybe that's what you need to do. Every time you have a nasty thought, just think about someone who's got the same problem, but far worse.
10: Won't that just make me feel more depressed?
9: Nah, because compared to them, you're happy, right? Come on, let's give it a try. You say something bad about yourself.
10: Okay. Hang on a minute.
9: You see, it can't be that bad. You can't think of anything.
10: No, I'm just spoiled for choice. Okay, here's one. I am a hopeless failure. With no one to love me on this earth, I am completely unfulfilled. I have no money and no property, and I'm about to die.
9: Flippin' heck. Is that the time?
10: See, it doesn't work, does it?
9: Well, not if you're going to be so negative. You think you're in a spot, you should hear my story.
10: What, 30 years of me fetching your snacks while you sit on your sweet derriere reading the London Illustrated News?
9: Do you really think my derriere's sweet?
10: It was just a figure of speech.
9: You see, Hoskins, I'm not who you think I am.
10: Ooh, you're not a French spy, are you?
9: Have you ever once seen me dunk bread into me coffee?
10: No, but all this continental lager, that could be French.
9: Look, I'm not a spy, right?
10: So what do you mean you're not who I think you are?
9: Well, this is tricky. Do you believe in time travel?
10: Not at all, sir.
9: And yet you believe you'll get attacked by monsters if you walk under a ladder?
10: Absolutely.
9: So monsters are true, but time travel isn't?
10: Well, you've got to draw the line somewhere.
9: Oh, this is hopeless.
10: That's precisely what I think, sir. About everything.
9: How far are we from Buxton?
3: Ah! Henry, good morning to you.
12: And morning to you, Father. Did you sleep well?
3: I have been up since 4.
12: Not those French lithographs again.
3: No. I have been planning the tour.
12: What tour?
13: The Grand Tour of the Belport Estate. Oh, by God, Tarquin was right. Why not let the common man have a piece of it? For half an hour or so, on strict conditions that he doesn't touch anything.
4: Well, go on then. So, what's your plan?
13: I've drawn up a map. Ah. People will come in at the main gate. Here.
4: What are those zigzags?
13: Now, that's the queue. Using an intricate system of snaking rope cordons, it should be possible to make them wait for at least an hour and a half.
4: Genius. And what happens when they get in?
13: They're met by their hosts.
4: Who's that then?
13: You, me, Tarquin and Hoskins.
4: What? We have to work? Well, I was hoping just to clear off for the day.
13: No. I was talking to your brother about it, and he suggested we wore coloured uniforms with big happy-to-help badges on them.
4: How about a badge with go away, you grubby working-class person, written on it?
13: You're not getting into the spirit of this, are you?
4: So where do we escort them? Straight back out again, hopefully.
13: No. Look, there's a trail, see? I've marked it with little arrows. We escort them round here to the piggery, then past the lake, and then on to here. Oh, you'll like this bit. Kiddies Corner. That's corner spelt with a K.
4: And what happens at Kiddies Corner?
13: Well, it's for the kids, isn't it?
4: Ah, yes. What do they do?
13: They get to stroke a donkey.
4: Is that it?
13: More or less, yes. But it beats being shoved up a chimney, doesn't it?
4: Yes, I suppose so. Well, then what?
13: Past the mutton burger stall, past the house.
4: Ooh, that's a bit close, isn't it?
13: Hmm. Well, I was going to put up a sign saying, please do not maraud the building.
4: What? And you think Big Benny the Baker will pay any attention to a sign?
13: Why not?
4: Well, he can't read for a start. Plus, he's racked with a deep-rooted class envy.
13: Yes, but he won't want to compromise his lucrative muffin contract with our kitchens, will he?
4: No, I suppose not.
13: But
4: what about tall Ted the Turner?
13: Visiting his sister in Stockport. It's not as if mental Mickey the milliner will turn up. Then we really would be in trouble.
4: Yes, we would. Praise the Lord that mental Mickey the milliner left town a year ago and hasn't been seen since.
13: Yes, thank goodness there's no chance whatsoever that he'll be there.
4: Yes, thank goodness for that.
14: Hey, you!
15: Mickey, what are you doing back in town?
14: What's it to you? And look at the state of the waste hat, man. Will she be needing a new one?
15: No, you're all right.
14: I said, will she be needing a new one? I've got a range of designs.
16: Is it ready, sir?
17: Just a jiffy, Ned. Just a little twist on this tap, and a tweak on this valve, and hey, presto! A pint of strong continental lager.
18: Hurrah!
17: You see, Ned, you're changing your tune already. You haven't even tasted it yet.
16: Yeah, well, it does look rather fine, I'll admit. Sort of golden and fizzy.
17: I can't wait to start rolling this out at the Nag, at Belport.
16: Now, are you going to be serving it in time for tomorrow's tour of the estate?
17: That's the hope, Ned. Catch the punters on their way down here. They leave the village, past the pub. They're bound to want to pop in for a swift half of strong continental lager.
16: I'll see. So, are you going to let me try it?
17: Why not? Why not indeed? Take that one I've just poured.
16: Well, you're not having one.
17: Nah, I've got to give Hoskins a session of Freudian analysis in a minute. Don't want to impair my ability to empathise.
16: You what?
17: Oh, don't trouble your head with it, Ned. Just get that pint down your beak.
16: Okay. Yeah, good.
17: Steady on, Ned. You've downed it all in one.
16: It goes down so smooth, you could never get a pint of Wilcockers down in one. You'd choke to death.
17: On the sprouts.
16: I thought you'd never had any. I tell you what, it's made me feel a bit lively.
17: What do you mean, lively?
16: Well, old Cocker's horse wash, I mean, normally it sends it into a sort of nauseated catatonic stupor, but this, I feel totally wired.
17: Yeah, well, that's just because you've downed it in one. It won't have that effect on everyone.
16: It's a good job, sir. I mean... not that he's back in town or anything, but imagine what a man like mental Mickey the Milliner would do on this stuff, eh?
10: understand why I have to lie down to do this.
9: It's just the way Freudian analysis works, Hoskins.
10: Do I have to do this?
9: Look, do you want your depression sorted or not?
10: I suppose.
9: Okay, first off, tell me about your childhood.
10: No.
9: What do you mean, no?
10: Well, that's my business, isn't it? I'm not going to tell you. Besides, I'm an old man. I can't really remember it.
9: Okay, well, how about your first sexual experience?
10: What do you want to know about that for?
9: Well, it might have something to do with you feeling depressed.
10: You'd be depressed if your first sexual experience had been with toothless Nell Tyler. But it was 74 years ago. I'm over it now. Ooh, ooh, those gums. No, I'm over it.
9: Okay, then, how about your parents?
10: Oh, I'm getting bored of this. What about me blinking parents?
9: Well, your father. Did you envy him?
10: Envy him? He was the village ditch attendant.
9: No, I mean, did you envy him? His closeness to your mother.
10: What are you saying? Did I fancy me mum?
9: You said it.
10: No, you said it.
9: Well, did you?
10: Of course not. She was me mum, for one thing. Plus, she was no looker.
9: I'm not sure this is working, Hoskins.
10: I agree. You're not exactly cheering me up. All this talk about me dead dad and toothless Nell Tyler. I'm more depressed than when we started. And I'm starting to get a headache lying here like this.
9: Oh, well, I'll give up. Be depressed. See if I care.
10: There's no need to get all uffy about it.
9: Yes, there is. I don't know why I bother sometimes.
10: Do you want me to talk more about me dad's job?
9: Not to me. You'll have to find yourself another razor-sharp psychotherapist, I'm afraid. I'm off to drink some strong continental lager.
10: But what about me grudge bags?
18: I don't understand it. It's gone 11 and there's not a soul here.
19: Are you sure we got the time right in the advertising?
18: Yeah, absolutely, yeah. Read the town crier's speech out myself. Yeah.
19: Did you remember the oh yay bit? Because they won't read it out if you don't include that, you know.
18: Of course I did. I wasn't born yesterday, was I?
19: Your brother should be here.
18: Yes, well, maybe he's having difficulties with the uniform. Mine's tight under the...

0: Your brother should be here.
1: Yes. Well, maybe he's having difficulties with the uniform. Mine's tight under the arms, you know.
0: Yeah. Your badge is wonky, too.
1: No, not again. Number of times I straightened that badge today.
0: No sign of Hoskins and Ned, either.
1: Yeah. No sign of anyone. As quiet as the grave.
2: This strong continental lager seems to be going down the teeth, sir.
3: Yes, it does.
2: In fact, I've never seen it so packed in here. And I've never seen people drink quite so much.
4: All right, boys. Gosh, it's absolutely kicking in here, isn't it?
3: Indeed it is, Meg.
4: I've got to hand it to you, sir. I thought people would never tire of old Cocker's old squash. But look at them.
3: So you're prepared to admit progress isn't such a bad thing?
4: Oh, no, no, I'd never admit that. But I do think this new lager is good.
2: Is that Mental Mickey the Milner up there?
3: Hey, that's me crumb shop hatney board. Watch out for those lager lads.
5: Who's telling me to hit the bell for this shit?
6: Who's moved the bloody thick chuffle?
1: Well, still nothing doing. I say, do you want a piece of licorice?
0: Go on, then.
1: Well, some money spinner this turned out to be. Could always go to plan B on the tax, I suppose.
0: What's that?
1: Well, when the tax man turns up, have him whipped and kick him out empty-handed.
0: Well, that approach could be counterproductive. This licorice is a bit off.
1: Oh. Actually, I'm not so sure it's licorice. I just found it in my pocket. Hang on. Shh. Could you hear something? What is it?
7: Oh no, it's Mental Mickey the Milliner. Oh, that's Tall Ted the Turner with him. I thought you were supposed to be visiting your sister.
8: Okay, everyone. My name is Lord Belfort, and I'll be your guide. Please form an orderly queue in this rope order.
1: Oh, someone's knocked my badge. Took me ages to get it straight.
2: Ah, sir. You're down this well again, I see. What are you up to?
9: I'm hiding from my brother.
2: How's that, sir?
9: He blames me for the riot.
2: But why should he do that, sir? It was merely your idea to open up the estate. And your idea to give everyone a shedload of booze. Far, far too strong for them.
9: Is there a lid to this well?
2: Maybe you should come up and face the music, sir.
9: Just tell me the house isn't too badly damaged.
2: Okay. The house isn't too badly damaged.
9: Is that true?
2: Not really, sir, no.
9: Oh, blimey. All the way from the future and I have to ruin everything.
2: You haven't seen Hoskins, have you?
10: Is that you, sir?
9: Look, me, he's down here. It's so dark I didn't even notice him. Are you all right, Hoskins?
10: Oh, thank goodness. Somebody's found me.
9: What are you doing down here, Hoskins?
10: I was so damn sloshed, I fell right in. But now you're here, you can give me a leg up. Ooh, I can't wait to get back to the party.
9: Yes, it can't be helping your depression being sat at the bottom of a well.
10: No, I'm not depressed at all. Now I've got into strong continental lager. In fact, I'm having a whale of a time. Was chatting up a couple of ladies till I fell down this well.
9: Did they have tea?
10: One of them did, I think.
11: Ah, Ned, any sign?
2: Over here, sir.
11: Ah.
1: Is that you down there, brother?
11: Hello, Henry. I'm terribly sorry about the riot.
1: Oh, don't worry about that. Okay, so the piggery's been demolished and Mental Mickey the Milliner's stolen the donkey from Kiddie's Corner, but our financial troubles are all over. Now we've got the Strong Continental Lager franchise. Come on up.
10: Yes, come on, sir. Ooh, let's get back to the party. Ooh.

0: wait. I want to live. I want to breathe the beautiful air. And I want to drink strong continental lager.
1: Yeah, I'll second that. Hurrah for strong continental lager.
2: Hurrah for strong continental lager.
3: In 1834, Jason was played by Michael Begley, Ned by Joe Caffrey, and Lord Belport by Mark Chatterton. Henry was played by James Nickerson, Hoskins by Kenneth Allen Taylor, Old Meg by Judith Davis, and Mental Mickey the Milliner by Glenn Cunningham. 1834 was written by Jim Poyser and directed in Manchester by Polly Thomas.
4: I'm crunching my polo, dear Liza, dear Liza. I'm crunching my polo, dear Liza, crunching.
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4: 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I've already crunched them all.

0: once upon a time there was an engineer.
1: Choo-choo Charlie was his name, we hear.
0: He had an engine and he sure had fun. He used good and plenty candy to make his train run.
2: 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Charlie says, really rings the bell. Charlie says, love my good and plenty. 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

0: Welcome, creatures of the night, to this week's episode of 20th Century Vampire by Joe Tanner. Shut up, Van Helsing. I'm talking to the listener. Can you keep a secret, listener? I don't believe you. You're a big, fat liar. I've never met a mortal yet who didn't love to blab their mouth off.
1: Stand still, Eloise.
0: It tickles.
1: 18 inches across the shoulders. 15 inches at the hips.
0: I don't know why you're bothering to measure me. I'm a size 10.
1: Coffins don't come in dress sizes, Eloise. And you want a snug fit, or you'll never get a wink of sleep.
0: I don't need a coffin. I'm a modern vampire. I like my bed.
1: It's traditional, Eloise. You'll be surprised how comfortable a well-made oak box can be. You should try mine. I had it made specially. It's an orthopedic coffin.
0: Lucretia?
1: Yes, Eloise?
0: What happens if someone finds out you're a vampire?
1: Plague and pestilence! What have you done, you stupid little vamp?
0: Nothing at all.
1: You must never, ever, under any circumstances, tell anyone you're a vampire.
0: Okay. But it's a big secret to keep.
1: And you will keep it, if you're to survive as a vampire.
0: You talk like there's danger out there.
1: Eloise, don't forget we are a grossly misunderstood race. There are people about who would drive a stake through your heart as soon as look at you.
0: Yeah.
1: We are different. We can mix with mortals, but we must be discreet at all times.
0: Discreet?
1: Our lives depend on it.
0: Exactly how discreet do you think you are, Lucretia?
1: Make your point, if you have one.
0: Look at yourself. Deathly white skin, green eyes, ruby red lips, jet black hair, widow's peak, black velvet cape. No clues that you're a vampire.
1: I look more normal this century than any I've lived through.
0: I'm proud to be a vampire, but I'm the only one who knows it. I just want to share this wonderful thing with somebody.
1: I know. That's why you have me. Now, let's have less of this nonsense and get back to work. Van Helsing, wakey-wakey!
2: Would Eloise please report to the manager's office immediately?
3: Thank you.
4: Come.
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5: Okay.
4: Right, listen up. I'm only saying this once. 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
5: They're making you do this, aren't they?
4: Yes. Personally, I see no reason why a supermarket shouldn't run perfectly well in an all-pervading atmosphere of fear and loathing.
5: Well, it's worked for you so far, Mr. Jenkins.
4: That's what I said. 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And I'm just expected to carry out orders from head office.
5: Wasting your time and mine.
4: Exactly.
5: You'd rather beat us with sticks, wouldn't you?
4: Don't tempt me.
5: Sorry. Carry on.
4: Right. According to our new personnel management scheme, I must communicate consideration, compassion and understanding. Treat each member of staff as if they were a member of my own family.
5: But you murdered your family in a grisly orgy of bloodlust, didn't you, Mr. Jenkins?
4: I was acquitted on all charges. Besides, I never owned a chainsaw, and nobody could prove that I did.
5: You've gone a bit red, Mr. Jenkins.
4: I'm not used to all this compassion. So, come on, Eloise. Have you got any problems? Anything you'd like to tell me in strictest confidence?
5: Well, I'd like to, but not really.
4: No dark secrets I should know about?
5: No.
4: You don't suffer from any tropical disease that could buy from handling fresh fruit?
5: No.
4: You're not pregnant, menopausal, menstruating, or having boyfriend trouble?
5: No.
4: You're not a disciple of Satan, wide-eyed werewolf, or blood-sucking vampire?
5: What makes you ask that, Mr. Jenkins?
4: It's down here on the form. They're very thorough at the co-op.
5: Very.
4: Sorry, afraid time's up, Eloise, but if you ever have a personal problem, please remember, my door is always open.
5: You really care about your employees, don't you, Mr. Jenkins?
4: Of course I care, Eloise. If one of you lot got run over by a bus, it could be hours before the job centre sent a replacement.
5: I know you don't want to admit it, but you're a decent bloke, Mr. Jenkins. Creepy, but decent.
4: Close the door behind you, Eloise.

0: really do.
1: Debbie, have you seen my talk wrench? It's not in the kitchen.
2: Oh, Eloise!
0: What are you doing?
2: Oh, nothing. Nothing at all.
1: What have you got behind your back?
2: Oh, don't make me show you, please.
1: You know it'll be worse for you if you don't.
2: I promise you won't laugh.
1: No. Show me.
2: Here.
1: Bloody hell, what is it?
2: It's the lock of Philip Schofield's hair.
1: Which you've sellotaped onto a picture of him.
2: Where his hair is.
1: What were you doing with it when I came in?
2: I like to smell it, for good luck. It's my most treasured possession. Do you want a sniff?
1: No, thank you.
2: He's my secret love.
1: I'd keep it secret if I were you.
2: Don't you think he's dishy?
1: No. How'd you get a lock of his hair?
2: I waited for him outside the Joseph and his Technicolor Dreamcoat backstage door with loads of other fans. And when he came out, we mobbed him and I pulled this clump of hair out.
1: That's quite a handful you got.
2: Yeah. He had me arrested for assault and got a court injunction banning me from going within 200 yards of him. So I have to worship him from afar.
1: Every clown has a silver lining.
2: But now you know of my secret love, you'll have to tell me a secret about yourself.
1: Let me think about it, Debbie. No.
3: This is a really scary movie.
1: Shut up, Wayne.
3: But the evil Count Dracula's about to sink his fangs into that lovely young blonde girl dressed in a pure white wedding frock.
1: Does her right.
3: Why? She's just an innocent virgin in love with a young Dennis Waterman.
1: Exactly.
3: Oh, no, the posse of peasant villagers are going to get there too late to save her from the Count's clutches.
1: Good. You do get involved with the movies, don't you, Wayne?
3: It's better than real life, Eloise.
1: Yeah?
3: She's doomed. I can't watch. Dracula will bite and she'll become one of his minions. She'll join his band of evil undead. Look, he's using his creepy hypnotic stare.
1: Yeah.
3: She's melting into his arms.
1: Yeah.
3: He's about to feed on her virgin blood.
1: Yes.
3: His gleaming white fangs are about to rip into a swan-like.
1: Yes.
3: Oh, no. Look, the sun's coming up.
1: No.
3: Yeah.
4: The light is burned. I am melting.
3: Hooray! Oh, you're just right, mate.
1: I'll turn it off.
3: Oh, that was brilliant.
1: It was crap. It was a hammy hammer horror. Even cleavage, bad haircuts, 70s sideburns, and cardboard castles with walls that wobble at every waft of the Count's crumpling cloak.
5: Frightened me.
1: It was so unrealistic. Vampires just don't act like that.
5: They do.
1: Okay, they are allergic to garlic and they might not be particularly fond of sunlight. But all that stuff about crosses and melting, it's pure fantasy.
5: How do you know?
1: Because I know. I've studied these things.
5: Don't be daft, Eloise. Vampires don't even exist.
1: And how do you know that?
5: Well, if they do exist, I've never met one.
1: How do you know you've never met one?
5: If I'd met one, I'd know.
1: I mean, they're not likely to wander up to you and say, "Hello, Wayne, I'm a vampire."
5: Suppose.
1: They're a secret race. They can't tell people. Anyone could be a vampire. You might know lots of vampires. At the co-op.
5: Nah.
1: In your own family.
5: Nah.
1: For all you know, I could be a vampire.
5: Nah. You're just mucking about, Eloise.
1: Yeah. I'm mucking about. But I had you worried, didn't I?
5: Bloody hell, yeah. I thought you were going to suck my blood for a minute.
1: Me too. Lucretia! Wake up! It's way past sunset!
6: Oh, good evening, Eloise. Some nights you just don't want to leave your coffin.
1: Lucretia, we've got to talk.
6: What is it?
1: I don't think I can keep this thing secret for much longer. I've got to tell someone I'm a vampire.
6: You'll do no such thing.
1: I can't keep it inside any longer.
6: You can and will.
1: It's just so difficult. People don't understand me. If they only knew that...
6: They must never know. Trust me, Louise. No mortal can keep our secret.
1: But I'm sure that...
6: No, but... The last time I trusted a mortar, I got tarred, feathered, and stabbed with pitchforks.
1: Oh, Lucretia, I'm busting. This thing is growing inside me. If I don't tell someone soon, I'm going to explode.
6: If you tell a mortar you are a vampire, I cannot help you. This is ancient vampire law.
1: I won't need your help. This isn't the Dark Ages.
6: Huh. Who would you tell?
1: I don't know. Maybe My boyfriend, Wayne.
6: Ha!
1: Oh, my best girlfriend and flatmate, Debbie.
6: Ha!
1: Mr. Jenkins said I could tell him anything.
6: Now I know you have taken leave of your marbles. You would trust this motley band of miserable mortals?
1: They're my friends.
6: They are not worthy of your secret. They would betray you. They can't help themselves. It's their nature.
1: No, you're living in the past, Lucretia. This is the 20th century. And I've just got to tell someone.
6: Eloise, before you do anything at all, you must promise me you will test these mortals.
1: Test? How?
6: Test their honesty. Trust each of them with a made-up story about yourself. If they can resist telling, then maybe they are worthy. But I think you'll find they're just a big bunch of blabbers.
1: You're wrong, Lucretia, and I'm going to prove it. All I need is 3 juicy bits of gossip.
5: Of course I can keep the secret, Eloise.
1: You're the only person I can trust, Wayne. It's like this. I'm a kleptomaniac. I spent 6 months in prison for stealing.
5: What?
1: I'm a criminal, Wayne.
0: Of course I can keep a secret, Eloise.
1: You're the only person I can trust, Debbie. It's like this. I'm 3 months pregnant. I'm carrying a mystery love child and set on the lonely road to single motherhood, Debbie.
7: Of course I can keep a secret, Eloise.
1: You're the only person I can trust, Mr. Jenkins. It's like this. I've been worshipping you from afar. I know that nothing can come of it, but I have to tell you that I love you with all my heart and soul, Mr. Jenkins.
5: Bloody hell, Eloise.
0: Crikey, Eloise.
1: Mr. Jenkins.
5: How did it happen, Eloise? What did you steal? Was it money? What was porridge like? How long were you banged up? You haven't nicked anything off me, have you?
0: Who's the father, Eloise? Perhaps you should sit down. It must be Wayne. Have you told him? Are you going to get married? Can I be a godmother or a bridesmaid?
7: How long have you felt like this, Eloise? You know it's impossible. There's my position at the co-op to consider. What about the age difference? What about Wayne? What about my wife?
1: I don't want to talk about it anymore. It's too painful. I just had to tell you, but you must promise to never tell anyone else.
5: I promise.
0: I promise.
7: I promise.
1: If anyone found out about this, I could be in such big trouble.
5: Your secret's safe with me.
0: Your secret's safe with me.
7: Your secret's safe with me.
1: Thank you, Wayne. Debbie. Mr. Jenkins. I knew I could trust you. If that doesn't test their ability to keep a secret, nothing will.
8: La la la la la la. What a wonderful morning, Wayne.
5: You've got a jaunty spring in your step, Mr. Jenkins.
8: There's no law against being happy, Wayne. La, la,
5: if you la, say so, Mr. La, Jenkins.
0: La, la, la. Oh, Wayne, I've been looking for you everywhere.
5: Well, this meat counter's dead popular today. What can I do for you, Debbie?
0: Oh, nothing. Just wanted to say hello.
8: You can always say hello to me, Debbie.
0: Oh, Mr. Jenkins, I didn't recognise you with that smile on.
8: A few more smiles and the world would be a happier place to live in.
5: Somebody's obviously given him a bit of good news.
0: Who knows when a bit of good news could come our way, Wayne. Ta-ra!
5: Normally it's just Eloise I can't understand. But today I think I've got a full house.
1: It's been a week, Lucretia, a whole week, and they've all kept my secrets.
6: So you'd trust a mortal who can keep mum for 7 days with a secret hidden for centuries?
1: You wanted me to prove they could do it, and I have. I just have to choose which one to tell.
6: Please, not so fast, Eloise. Your mortal friends have done very well, but you must be sure if you're to trust them with your most precious secret. Wait one more day.
1: What difference will one day make?
6: Exactly. One day, and then you can tell the whole world you are a vampire.
1: Are you up to something?
6: I just want what's best for you.
1: Okay, I trust my friends. I know they'd never let me down. See you tonight.
6: That's right, Van Helsing. These mortals have not been truly tested. They obviously want to betray Eloise's trust. They does need a little encouragement to do so.
9: A little temptation.
6: Oh, thank you for the tea, Debbie.
0: I'm sorry Eloise wasn't here. I thought she was at your house, actually.
6: Never mind. It was nice to have a chat. Maybe she's out burgling.
0: Burgling?
6: Boogieing, you know, dancing in the disco.
0: Yeah, probably.
1: So, who to choose for my special secret? Well, there's Wayne. He worships me. I know he'd never tell. Oh, but I suppose Debbie is my best mate. And Mr. Jenkins has professional integrity. Oh, it's so difficult to choose.
10: It's only me.
1: I've been waiting an hour. Where have you been?
6: Could you help me with these bags? I've been busy shoplifting. I mean, shopping.
1: Are you up to something?
6: You're not the only one with secrets, Eloise.
5: Oh.
6: That's it. Knit one, pearl one.
5: It's quite strange to see you in the co-op, Lucretia. But it's downright weird for you to be giving me a knitting lesson on my meat counter.
6: But what a lovely woolly jumper you'll be able to make for Eloise.
5: You're right. It'll be a big surprise and a homemade token of my affection.
6: Mind you don't drop a stitch. Mazdash, I've got a letter to deliver.
5: Bye, Lucretia.
7: Perhaps you'd care to tell me. Why are you knitting on the meat counter, Wayne?
5: Because it means so much more than just buying something from Marks and Spencer's, Mr. Jenkins.
7: If I could argue with that, I would. La la la la.
0: Wayne.
5: Debbie.
0: You're knitting?
5: Yes.
0: Then you know what I know.
5: Do I?
0: The patter of tiny feet.
5: Size 10s, actually, Debs.
0: Oh, got to go. Jenkins is coming. See you later, Daddy.
5: Is it just me, or has everyone gone crackers in this supermarket?
11: 60 pence, please. Is that all?
6: Yes, I am a light eater.
1: Lucretia!
6: Hello, Eloise.
1: I thought I saw you coming out of Mr. Jenkins' office. What are you doing here?
6: Shopping.
11: 3 packets of extra strong mint.
6: I'm on a diet.
11: Actually, you do look a bit fatter.
6: Thanks for noticing.
11: Your cape's bulging out a lot more than usual. And in strange and unusual shapes.
6: Even vampires have to count the calories.
7: La la la la. Now, this letter looks a mite more interesting than the usual cooperative society bureaucracy. My darling Mr. Jenkins, if only I could declare our love for all the world to know, but I cannot hurt poor Wayne. He would be heartbroken if I left him. So our love will have to remain secret forever. Your unrequited Eloise. So, an upstart at the meat counter is preventing the supermarket manager from his rightful romantic relationship. Time for some compassionate manager staff interface, I think.
8: Wayne, put that knitting down. You must give her up.
5: I beg your pardon, Mr. Jenkins.
8: Eloise, you must fall on your sword to make way for the higher-ranking officer.
5: Are you feeling all right, Mr. Jenkins?
8: I've never felt better, Wayne, for I am loved and you are not.
5: I don't know what you're rabbiting on about, Mr. Jenkins.
8: Eloise loves me. She told me so. And you are standing our crazy paved path to happiness. I'm the manager of this supermarket, and you are only a lowly meat counter skivvy. So I demand that you stand down immediately. That's an order.
7: Keep your eyes peeled. There's been an unusually massive increase in shoplifting just lately.
5: Oh, that power seems to have finally tipped him over the edge. Shoplifting. Don't suppose that could have anything to do with Eloise.
0: Wayne! Have you heard about the crime wave?
5: What?
0: Mr. Jenkins says there's an epidemic of shoplifting going on, which is quite a coincidence because I'm also the victim of a vile and motiveless robbery.
5: Oh!
0: Someone has stolen my most treasured possession. I can't tell you what it is because that's the secret, but I can say it involves a human sample and a top celebrity, and it's been nicked.
5: It might not have been Eloise.
0: I didn't say anything about Eloise.
5: Me neither. Then maybe she didn't do it.
0: You think Eloise did it?
5: I didn't say that.
1: She would.
5: She's done it before. Oh, bollocks. I didn't mean to say that.
0: What are you talking about, Wayne?
5: It's not her fault. She comes from a broken home. She was hardened by her years in the clink.
0: Eloise in prison?
5: She's like a wild animal revealing her true nature. Eloise has returned to her life of crime. You can take the girl out of Broadmoor, but you can't take Broadmoor out of the girl. Oh, she'll have to become a fugitive, on the run from British justice, forced to live underground in the shadowy underworld.
0: She can't live underground. Not in her state.
5: What state?
0: Well, surely she's told you by now. She's pregnant, Wayne, with your child.
5: Pregnant? Crikey, the skeletons are tumbling out of the closet now.
0: I thought you'd know about it, Dad.
5: Hang on a minute. Eloise and I have yet to consummate our relationship in the physical sense. So that's what Mr. Jenkins was whittering about.
0: What's that?
5: He said Eloise had declared her love for him. You know what this means?
0: No.
5: Eloise is carrying the Jenkins love child.
10: This is a staff announcement. Would Wayne and Debbie please come to my office immediately? Thank you.
0: Blimey!
8: Okay, spill the beans.
5: I promised I wouldn't tell, but she's been in prison for stealing. She's an hardened criminal, Mr. Jenkins.
0: I thought we knew, you see. Otherwise, I wouldn't have said anything, Mr. Jenkins.
8: So, she's been doing all this shoplifting.
5: She needs help, Mr. Jenkins.
8: She needs the sack, Wayne.
0: She nicked my most treasured possession.
8: What's that?
0: I can't say. But I'm moving out. I'm not sharing my flat with a robber.
8: What a dilemma. To be loved by a highly attractive woman with a fiendish criminal mind.
5: As far as I'm concerned, you can have her, Mr. Jenkins. It's over between us. She's betrayed me and I can never forgive her.
0: What are you hoping for, Mr. Jenkins? A boy or a girl?
8: Oh, what are you talking about, Debbie?
0: Blimey, she hadn't even told the father!
5: Congratulations, Mr. Jenkins. You put Eloise in the pudding club.
10: Staff announcement! Eloise, get in this bloody office now!
8: Thank you.
0: It's not bloody fair.
12: Who's crying?
0: Leave me alone.
12: This is my bus shelter. Who's crying?
0: It's not fair.
12: Who's crying? You have to speak up. I'm a wee bed thief.
0: Oh, just sod off.
12: I hear that. So, why are you crying then?
0: My life is shit.
12: Is it like all equally shit? Or are some bits shittier than others?
0: I've just lost my job, my flat, my best mate and two boyfriends, okay?
12: Is that all? I thought it was something serious. How'd you do that then?
0: It's a long story.
12: I'm a dosser. I've got plenty of time.
0: You're a tramp.
12: Correct.
0: A wino.
12: There's no need to get personal.
0: Are you homeless? Do you live on the streets?
12: Look, this is my bus shelter. I ask the questions, okay? Now, how come you've lost your job, best mate?
0: And two boyfriends, I know. It's so stupid. All I did was tell them I was a pregnant criminal in love with my boss.
12: Are you?
0: Don't be stupid. I was testing their trust. You see, I'm a... Oh, I may as well tell you. I'm a vampire.
12: Congratulations.
0: There. I said it. Doesn't it bother you?
12: I'm an alcoholic. Does that bother you?
0: No. It's just... I've been keeping it a secret.
12: Why? You should be proud.
0: I am proud.
12: People are going to find out eventually.
0: Exactly. I shouldn't play games with people. I should have told them from the very beginning. Oh, no more secrets from now on.
12: You can shout it from the streets.
0: Yeah, that's right. I'm Eloise, by the way.
12: Reg, very pleased to meet your acquaintance. Do you want this rig?
0: What is it?
12: It's £80 a litre.
0: Oh, thanks. Mm. Oh, lovely.
12: Yeah.
0: I can't believe you're so cool about this.
11: You see, I only found out I was a vampire a couple of weeks ago.
12: What?
11: I said I only found out a few weeks ago.
12: I bet it takes a wee bit of getting used to.
11: Yeah. Yeah, there's more to it than meets the eye, I can tell you.
12: I'll bet. A whole new life, Sal.
11: Yeah. Mm. It's been a terrible secret to keep.
12: You shouldn't keep it a secret. It's a honour, huh?
11: You're right. It is an honour.
12: Well, rain's stopped. I'd better get going. Lots to do. Best of luck. Oh, yes!
11: Yeah, and best of luck to you, Reg.
12: Maybe I'll see you again someday with your bell and aunt. Oh, yeah! Oh, yeah!
11: What?
12: I'm sweets.
11: I don't know what you're talking about.
12: You! The town crier!
11: Town crier? No, I didn't say I was a town crier. I said I was a van... Yeah, town crier. Yeah, I'm a town crier, Red.
12: And a bloody good one, I'm sure. Oh, yeah! Oh, yeah! Oh, yeah!
6: Feel better now?
11: Yeah.
6: You always felt you were different.
11: Yeah.
6: You were right. Now you are. Nothing has really changed.
11: Yes, it has. I can keep a secret now. But what am I going to do about Wayne and Debbie and Mr. Jenkins? They think I'm a thieving pregnant nymphomaniac.
6: I sorted that out for you.
11: How? They were ready to lynch me.
6: Yes.
11: I know. Mortals can't keep secrets. But they did have you to tempt them. And they only betrayed me with my best interests at heart.
6: Who do you trust, Eloise?
11: You, Lucretia. So what did you tell them? How did you explain it all?
6: That's my secret. But I cleared everything up. And I got you a week's paid holiday.
11: Oh, that's brilliant. Come on, tell me. How did you fix it? What did you tell them?
6: Oh, it was nothing, really. I just told them you were going to spend a week in a lovely loony bin.
11: You did what?
6: Don't worry. I'm sure they'll keep it a secret.

0: 20th Century Vampire was written by Joe Turner and starred Louise Lombard, Joanna Kanska, William Ivory, Jane Hazelgrove, Fintine Fontaine and Steve Hodson. And it was produced by Liz Amster.
1: Is that proper farmhouse cheddar?
2: No, I don't think so.
1: What about that?
2: No. It's quite nice, though.
1: Is it? Do you think I might try a piece? I'll have 2 ounces, please.
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5: Welcome again to The Alternative Take, taking a sideways, long ways, and mildly tranquilized view of the world of comedy since the late 70s, when I, your host, Alexi Sale, was sent in by the gods to shake it up. The comedy circuit has always thrown up more than its fair share of oddballs. In fact, if there wasn't something dysfunctional about a comedian, then they'd be an accountant.
6: My father was a late developer, and I had the unique pleasure of watching him grow up.
7: Golly, when he walked back to nine in 5 seconds, or we're toast. And he'd go, I can give you 30 miles an hour in a week, Captain. How about that?
8: I got this book at home, a book about the paranormal. I didn't buy it, it just appeared in my room one night.
5: The early circuit was absolutely full to the brim with Fruit Loops. I mean, take the late Malcolm Hardy and friends with their now classic balloon dance that was like a children's parlour game gone horribly wrong. And let's just say the phrase, Privates on Parade, would cover it. Or rather, didn't cover it. Then there were screwballs like Chris Lynham, who used to set off a firework between his buttock cheeks. All of these are strange. But verbal strangeness, bordering on the surreal, is another thing.
9: How have you been creeping, then? Oh, mustn't mumble. I suppose you know I've been a whale.
5: And one of the earliest exponents of this was John Dowie, poet, songsmith, and alternative comedian before the term alternative was born.

0: sister. I trip into a time warp and invariably miss her. Come over here, I'm gonna.
1: Time warp.
2: Oh no, it's happening again.
1: Time warp.
2: I don't know where I am or when.
1: Time warp.
2: Every time I'm in a dress, I wake up in the underground and nothing but a mess.
3: Among others who had the gift of subverting reality in the early days of alternative comedy was accountant turned comic Arnold Brown, one of the founder members of the comic strip.
4: People ask me about the secret of comedy. Well, the secret of great comedy is timing. For example, you, the audience, come here tonight, and I arrive 1 week later. That's bad timing. I'm a hardened professional. I've noticed it makes a difference even 1 day out. My father was a late developer, and I had the unique pleasure of watching him grow up. It was embarrassing. I learned to walk before he did.
3: Arnold's ability to think outside of the cupboard was matched by the deadpan surrealism of Norman Lovett, who became known to many as Holly the Computer in Red Dwarf, an honour he shared with Hattie Hayridge. But Norman was a space cadet even before that. Here are both Norman and Hattie going off the wall.
5: My name's Norman Lovett. That's my real name. And I'd like £1 for every time someone said Lovett. I bet you do. Because I'd have about £6 or £7 by now. I'm a slow comedian, but I don't think there's any rush, really. I'm not influenced by any other comedians. Lovett's the name, lady, there'll never be another. I went to a secondary modern school in Clapton-on-Sea, and I left that school with one O-level, but they caught up with me and made me bring it back.
6: Never touched drugs, though. Well, I did once. I once had a terrible experience with drugs. My head got totally f***ed up. My hairdresser was a junkie. I was under the dryer. He was on the Starship Enterprise. They put drugs in cat food to get them addicted. That's why 9 out of 10 cats prefer it. They're off their heads. They don't know what's going on. And I've been feeding my cat for years now. Christ, she sold a dirt box, a little velvet collar, a little fluffy mouth. And they're doping horses, aren't they? I put my money on a horse. And they disqualified it because they said it had been got at, had been behaving as if it was drunk. And it was galloping along all normally. And all of a sudden, they put his hoof up around this other horse's neck. He went, "You're my best thing, mate, you are." And started eating a kebab.
3: In the mid-80s, when the likes of Arnold and Norman had been roaming the comedy circuit for a while like confused giraffes, a rising star with equally fantastical tendencies was the young Paul Martin, or Paul London Borough of Merton, as we now know him.
7: I was standing at a bus stop once, and there was a bloke next to me with only one leg. I looked at my two legs, I looked at his one leg, and I remember thinking, I bet you're rubbish at table tennis. And this one-legged bloke was eating a chocolate mint ice cream, and suddenly this bus comes round the corner, the one-legged bloke tries to get out of the way, the driver, thanks to years of experience, runs straight over him. This chocolate mint ice cream goes somersaulting up into the air, the bus skids into a disco, killing 465 people taking part in an Eric Heffer look-alike contest. Took them 6 hours to identify the bodies. Well, what does he look like? Well, he looks like Eric Heffer, doesn't he? Yeah, but is he in the swimwear section or what? The bus wheeled up above a gas main, sending a fireball 500 feet up in the air, narrowly missing a plane but blinding the pilot. He avoided a crash landing into a field by flying straight into a housing estate, killing another 700 people. Luckily, there were no passengers on the plane. Just 9.5 tons of radioactive material. which leaked, poisoning 15 million people. And a chocolate mint ice cream that had gone somersaulting up into the air landed on my shirt. Why does it always happen to me?
3: It's worth pointing out at this juncture that during the 80s, two of the people who could best turn your whole world upside down in just one line were visiting Americans, Stephen Wright and Emo Phillips. Both were highly influential, had silly hair and an eye for detail, and a way of turning that detail inside out.
8: One time right in the middle of a job interview, I took out a book and I started reading. The guy said, "What the hell are you doing?" I said, "Let me ask you this. If you're in a vehicle and you're traveling at the speed of light, and then you turned your lights on, would they do anything?" He said, "I don't know." I said, "Forget it then. I don't want to work for you." Sponges grow in the ocean. That kills me. I wonder how much deeper the ocean would be if that didn't happen. We got a new dog. He's a paranoid retriever. He brings back everything because he's not sure what I threw him. My favorite chair is a wicker chair. It's my favorite chair because I stole it. I was at a party, a very crowded party, when no one was looking. I went over to it and I unraveled it. I stuck it through the keyhole in the door. The girl was in it, was almost killed.
9: He said, "Emo, you have to go to the school psychologist." I said, "Why do I have to go to the school psychologist?" So he shows me the petition. And I go to the psychologist, and he gives me a chocolate Easter bunny, and this shows how tricky those guys are. I eat the chocolate bunny, and I think, wait a second, this isn't around Easter. Was this a test? He said, "Yeah." I said, "What does it mean?" He said, "Well, had you eaten the ears first, you would have been normal. Had you eaten the feet first, you would have had an inferiority complex. Had you eaten the tail first, you would have had latent homosexual tendencies. And had you eaten the breasts first, you would have had a latent Oedipal complex." I said, "Well, go on. What does it mean when you bite out the eyes and scream, 'Stop staring at me'?" He says, "It shows you have a tendency towards self-destruction." I said, "What do you recommend?" He says, "Go for it."
3: Meanwhile, there was one man, and sometimes a woman, on the British comedy circuit who would carry the torch for surrealism, taking it to new dimensions. And that man was Eddie Izzard.
10: "And we have pets because they lower our blood pressure. This is apparently officially it, but they lower our blood pressure. And I don't know quite how they do that. You stroke them, you go to sleep, and while you sleep, the dog puts one of those big puffy things in your arm and goes, it's 180 over 60. What does that mean? I don't know, a dog."
3: Izzard started his performing career on the street and self-managed his route to fame by setting up his own club, Raging Bull, where comics were free to experiment with the new and literally talk bullocks. Particularly appropriate since much of Izzard's own material revolves around the animal kingdom.
10: "Yeah, so anyway, that's what they do. You, the dog takes your blood pressure and you fall asleep, and the cat drains all the blood from your body and sells it to one of those mobile blood banks. That's why sometimes you wake up feeling all anemic and seeing your cat and dog counting out fivers as a van pulls off. Have you ever had that?"
3: Yeah. Eddie Izzard's animal magic was symptomatic of a new kind of comedy. By the late 80s, early 90s, it was pulling away from politics and political correctness and fat men shouting at you about what was wrong with your lifestyle.
10: "Everyone is talking about Star Trek, and that is the thing. But you never saw them in the morning when they came in to the Starship Enterprise and someone said, 'Oh, get the engine on, check, I was freezing in here.' You also never saw them backing up either. You never saw check on back. Captain Kirk, put your head down a bit. Scotty, the actor playing Scotty, Dan, he must have hated his scripts. Every week, the same sort of script for him. Oh, not again, not the same script. No, Captain, I cannot do that, Captain. I have no ability to do that, Captain. What speed do you wish for, Captain? Oh, no, I cannot provide that this time. No, it's, you'll never guess, it's the engine. It's the carburetor that's gone this time. No way, who's it? It's the cat's eating the dilithium crystals, you see. And he's coughing up fur balls, and he could never do anything. There was Kurt going, Scotty, we need warp vector 9 in 5 seconds or we're toast. And he'd go, I can give you 30 miles an hour in a week, Captain. How about that?
3: It's not that Eddie himself was backward in coming forward politically, as his Euro-friendly views and Labour Party activism showed. And it wasn't that he couldn't tackle subjects like mass consumerism, for example. It was just the way he did it, with a certain je ne sais quoi. No tengo los empanadas. I don't have the pies. You see, I can do comedy in a foreign language. It doesn't make any sense, but I can do it.
10: The French make a lot of perfumes, and they speak French. We get the entire advert in French. And it's very subtle idea. It's just the idea that you don't understand. We don't understand a word they're saying in it. But it just passes by us, and l'égoïste, I think it was one. L'égoïste, qu'est-ce qu'il y a? Vous êtes là? Oui, je suis ici. Comment ça va? Ça va bien, ma vache a explosé. Quel dommage, quel dommage. And then you go, Lewis, bon homme, une femme et un canard. And we haven't got a clue what they're talking about, exploding cows. And you just go, oh, I better get some of that. What the hell was that? Canal, that sounds great. You smell like a duck, sir. Well, say canard.
3: You're listening to Alexei Sayle's Alternative Take on BBC Radio 2. Though perhaps no other comic could lay claim to be the king of vague like Eddie, there were other comedians who were equally balmy and whose ideas didn't necessarily have any linear logic whatsoever. And in 1992, a certain Mr. Bill Bailey was still part of a duo known as the Rubber Bishops. His persona as the dizzy hobbit hippie was ever present, and his ramblings bore all the hallmarks of what we know of him today.
11: But, no, I fancied getting Pitbull, but what with all the hoo-ha over Pitbulls, all the... hoo-ha! I decided to get, instead, a pit pony.
10: Right.
11: a lot safer, really harmless, but...
10: Everyday use, about that high.
11: Yeah.
10: Whereas, of course, a pit bull might bite you. A pit pony, much more likely, just to say, it was quite bright in there, isn't it?
11: Yeah.
3: Bill Bailey nearly gave up his comedy career for a telemarketing job, which begs the question of why Jim Davidson couldn't be lured by something equally worthy of his talents, like a corpse. In the mid-90s, though, Bailey's career started to take off, and now the man that looks like a roadie and talks like a pixie does so in stadiums played by the kinds of bands you might imagine him lugging equipment for.
12: I was trying to rent a car, and the bloke said to me, you're not covered for acts of God. I said, I'm intrigued, because you say acts of God are not gods, or spirits, or djinn, or nymphs. But God, a capital God, a monotheistic religion, maybe a Judeo-Christian religion, which would imply a belief system, which would perhaps lead to free will and determinism. So logically, anything that man does, directly or indirectly, is in fact an act of God. So I'm not covered for anything. And he said, I'll get the manager. And I said, define an act of God. What do you mean by that? And he said, I don't know, a plague of locusts or something. A plague of locusts?! Swarm round the vehicle, rip the wing mirrors off, I'm liable for £50 excess. And he said, no, like rain or something. I said, yeah, but how much rain? It's drizzling a bit now. Is that an act of God? At what point does the rain reach a certain level, beyond which it takes on the more apocalyptic mantle, of the water-based punishment of the Lord? And he said, I've just worked Saturdays.
3: Narrowly beating Bill Bailey to the Perrier Award at the Edinburgh Festival in 1996 was a young Irishman called Dylan Moran. Moran and Bailey were famously to team up for the hit Channel 4 sitcom Black Books. And you can see how the two inhabit similar strange mental territories.
13: Do you think I should wash my beard?
14: I think you should wash it, yeah. And shave it off.
13: Nail it to a frisbee. And fling it over a rainbow.
3: Though Dylan Moran's subject matter generally stayed closer to earth than Bailey's, the languorous, ponderous and idiosyncratic Moran could weave the ridiculous into the everyday, almost at will.
14: I don't think children are the same now. They're not the, like the ones I remember from growing up, you know? Being at parties and you do all the childhood things, running around and bleeding and torturing the weakest member of the group, you know? Simple childhood games. It's not like that anymore. I went to a birthday party recently of a young person. They were all about 10. And they were all slumped on the lawn like dead bumblebees. Drinking latte. They were all disaffected. Like Berlin in 1929. What's going on? I went up to one boy. I said, what's the matter here? He said, oh, I have a migraine. What? You're 10, you can get drowned or electrocuted, you can't have a migraine. And the birthday girl, I asked her, I said, why isn't anybody playing? And she said, oh, it's all these parties. You do your hair, you put your frock on, nobody talks to the real you. Give me a martini, would you?
3: The end of the 90s saw Bailey's and Moran's careers in the ascendant. But it also saw a number of works surface on radio and television from another paragon of the weird, Simon Munnery.
15: Now, I recently gave up smoking and took up telling people I'd given up smoking. But at the time, I had a brilliant idea, which was, I know, I'll take up the harmonica. Because that's a good replacement habit. It's something to do with the hands and the mouth. It takes up the same sort of mental space. You know, it's like a cigarette. Suck in, blow out. Instead of getting cancer, you get a note. Very nice. The thing I have discovered, though, is harmonica players are actually less welcome than smokers at most restaurants. This is my song, it's called Stop the War. Stop the war. Stop the war. Stop the war or I'll keep playing. Thanks very much, good night.
3: Though his Alan Parker urban warrior character and his League Against Tedium alter ego had been doing the live circuit for a while, it took some time for a bigger audience to be subjected to this strange mix of philosophy and mayhem.
16: Attention, scum! You are nothing! Absolutely nothing! What are you? No! You are idiots, morons, fools, dullards, idiots, morons, fools, dullards.
17: Man turns to religion to ease his passage. Also Vaseline.
3: At the same time as Simon Munnery's back catalogue was getting an airing, the career of another Looney Tune comic was flying high. The live wire, Ross Noble.
18: I do it when, you know, when you go to the doctor, right? My favourite thing is to go to the doctor and go, I've got a bit of a, just got a bit of a sore ear, just there, like that. And when the doctor goes, oh, how would you describe the pain? I like to go, it's a moonlight evening. deep inside an enchanted forest. Out of a clearing, an old crone appears, her hood down over her eyes. At that moment, she unleashes magical forces. Sparrows fly out towards me, their beaks trained on my eardrums. They pierce deeper and deeper. Help me! Help me! There's sparrows in my brain!
19: You know, off and on.
3: Noble is the true pretender to the comedy tiara of Eddie Izzard, with his improvised and semi-improvised tapestries woven around unlikely scenarios, such as a ping-pong-playing Jesus, or elaborate stories set around street beggars, or, well, whatever comes into his mind.
20: You know, I'm not the most academic bloke ever, but I firmly believe that if Stephen Hawking could in some way incorporate monkeys into his science books, I'd be a genius. I genuinely think that. No, it'd be brilliant, right? Hawking, he comes up, does a science talk, right? Just get a monkey involved, right?
21: Hello, my name is Professor Stephen Hawking. And
20: it's all right to laugh, that's a perfect impression. That's...
21: Yeah, and I would like to talk to you about the universe. I would like to talk to you about it with the help of this monkey. God's sake, what is the matter with you now? Oh, sorry, I forgot. You cannot talk. You are a monkey.
20: Don't worry, Hawkins. I'll use your computer.
21: Get off there. Get off it now. That is not for you. It is not a monkey toy.
20: Come on, Hawkins. It doesn't matter. I've got stuff to say. I'm a bit pissed off.
21: How come you have got a different voice from me?
20: Ah, well, I'm glad you asked, Hawkins. Basically, I've found the Yorkshire switch on your voice box.
21: I have been looking for that for bloody ages. I lost the remote control down the back of the sofa.
20: Wouldn't that just be so much better if Hawkins had a Yorkshire voice? Ladies and gentlemen, please welcome the eminent Professor Stephen Hawkins.

0: Ladies and gentlemen, please welcome the eminent Professor Stephen Hawking.
1: How do? Hey, up, it's time for science. But before that, here's some strippers and a raffle. Hey!
2: Ross Noble started comedy when he was only 15, and you can hear that he hasn't really grown up, something which he's quite proud of, and obviously makes him the comic that he is. It's something about the child inside that links all comedians, but as we've heard, some more than others have taken childlike fantasy to their hearts, and to their audiences, and I've actually had the occasional turn at it myself.
3: You can't make a mess of a copy. He loves doing fucking bombs. He's an iPhone representative.
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4: What's green and hairy and goes up and down? 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A gooseberry in a lift. It kills them, I'll tell it.
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10: Good evening, ladies and gentlemen. We're now about halfway through our flight from Hong Kong to Limerick, and I just thought I'd let you know that I am bored. Bored. We are, unbelievably, still flying over Russia, which continues to be stupidly big, really enormous, far bigger than necessary. We've been in the air now for about a week, and it doesn't look like we'll be landing until the last syllable of recorded time. So, if anyone on board knows any card tricks, ghost stories, or would like to have some sex, please do make your way to the flight deck. Thank you.
11: Ladies and gentlemen, I do profoundly apologize for my first officer and his badly misjudged attempt at humor. I do hope you weren't distressed by his outburst, and let me just say, in his defense, that up here in the flight deck, it is unbelievably boring.
10: So boring.
11: So very, very, very, very boring. Bored!
12: Cabin Pressure by John Finnemore, starring Stephanie Cole as Carolyn, Roger Allam as Douglas, Benedict Cumberbatch as Martin, and John Finnemore as Arthur. This week, Limerick.
13: Why does Tipperary always get the blame for it being a long way to... an even longer way to Limerick?
10: Only by about 30 miles.
13: Don't suppose they sing about it much there, then.
10: What? Where?
13: It's a long way to Tipperary in Limerick. Well, they probably have their own version. It's a short way to Tipperary. I'm just popping up there now, actually. Can I get you anything?
10: They're certainly both a hell of a long way from Hong Kong.
13: That's true. And all just for this. Well, you'd think they could pop it in the post, wouldn't you?
10: Well, it's time-sensitive, of course. And the chap was telling me it's more valuable, ounce for ounce, than gold. Rhymes for flight.
13: Bite, fight, night, right.
10: Ah, yes. Here's one. Ladies and gentlemen, we're just flying over Gloucestershire now. You may be able to make out a town below.

0: although it's quite hard to identify through the cloud cover. Or, as they say in Limerick, we hope you're enjoying the flight. On your left, we're just coming in sight of Swindon or Stroud, all covered in cloud, and it's much the same thing on the right.
1: Davina McCall.
0: Yes, fair enough. You can have that.
2: Hi, chaps. Nice one, Douglas. But just to settle an argument, though...
3: It's not an argument. It's you being wrong.
2: Just to settle a me being wrong, are we really over Swindon and Stroud?
0: No, Arthur, not for hours yet.
3: Told you, clot.
0: Wishful thinking, I'm afraid. And I felt Swindon and Stroud might be easier to rhyme than Krasnomaisky and Vizhny Volochek.
2: Oh, right. Mizhny Molomek. Gizhny Gologek. Jishny Jolochek. Yes, I see what you mean. Vizhny Volovek.
0: Yes, maybe we could leave you to go through the rest of the alphabet off the intercom.
2: Okay. Oh, before I go, though, what's the time?
4: Where's your watch?
2: It's broken. I was trying to find out the difference between splash-proof and waterproof.
4: Well, Arthur, the time is just coming up to 9:16 now.
0: Yes, or to be a little more precise, 6:33.
4: No, it isn't.
0: Yes, it is.
4: No, it... Damn, it's done it again.
0: You see, Arthur, you and Martin have something in common.
2: Brilliant.
0: It's that both of your watches are broken.
4: No, it isn't. It's just bedding in.
3: Arthur, it's an intercom, not a chat line. You're supposed to be putting the dinner on.
2: Oh, right. Sorry, Mum.
4: Just because you can't bear to admit that I picked up a genuine Patek Philippe for almost nothing.
0: In Hong Kong.
4: Look, I'm not stupid. I realise most of the watches in shops like that are fakes. And that's why I went for this one. This was the one he didn't want to show me.
0: Oh, yes?
4: Yes, you see, at first he got out his standard tourist trap tray of Rolexes and Omegas, and I just said to him, look, I'm not a tourist. I'm an airline pilot.
0: You should have told him you were a captain.
4: I did, actually.
0: Imagine my surprise.
4: No, but I was too clever for him. I spotted this one right at the back of the high shelf, and he said, oh, I was hoping you would not see that.
0: Did he? Gosh. So, just clarify for me, why did he have it in his shop?
4: What?
0: Why did he put something that he hoped he wouldn't have to sell in his shop? Why not put it, I don't know, under his bed? Is it like a forfeit system he set up for himself?
3: Evening, drivers. Oh, isn't that a lovely sunset?
0: No, it's not.
3: All right. Now, Douglas, give me a bing-bong.
0: Oh, but Carolyn, this is all so sudden.
3: Oh, ho, ho. Funny pilot, bing-bong, please. Ladies and gentlemen, the captain has now illuminated the seatbelt sign, so please ensure your hand baggage and duty-free are safely stowed, your tray tables are folded away, and your seat is returned to the upright position. Or, as they say in Limerick, the captain has turned on the signs, so stow away bags of all kinds. Then make sure your tray is folded away and your seat back no longer reclines.
0: Yes. Do I take it you're as bored back there as we are up here?
3: Well, honestly, 14 hours with a broken DVD player, no passengers to tease, and the ever-present fear that I'll weaken and let Arthur play charades.
4: No!
0: You must be strong. That might well make the boredom levels actually fatal.
3: I know. Well, haven't you two got a game going or something?
4: We just started one, actually. Agatha Christie.
0: Yes, true. Russell Crowe.
4: Good one.
3: Well, what is it?
4: It's people who aren't evil but have evil-sounding names. Like Russell Crowe.
3: What's wrong with Russell Crowe?
0: Russell Crowe.
4: Russell Crowe.
3: No. Russell Crowe, here to save the day.
0: Mark me well. Soon you will rue the day you dared to cross Russell Crowe.
3: Oh, all right then, yes.
4: So far, Douglas has got him, and I've got Agatha Christie and Davina McCall. Well,
3: because obviously, it has to be a competition.
0: Of course. It's who can get most in half an hour, ending at 7. As measured by Martin's watch, which adds a pleasingly random element.
4: No, it doesn't.
3: Evil in War.
0: Not bad.
2: Coffee, chaps. Wow, brilliant sunset.
0: No, it's not.
2: Oh,
1: Okay. Rubbish sunset.
4: Arthur? M.
1: What? Oh, mountain, moccasin, magma.
3: What's this now?
0: Arthur's trying to learn the phonetic alphabet. He favours the spot-check method of revision. None of the above, Arthur, no.
1: Molecule, mongoose, mosquito.
4: Shorter.
1: Mosque.
3: It's a name.
1: McNamara, Mitchinson, Moon.
0: A first name.
1: Martin, Maggie, Millie, Molly, Mandy, Matthew, Michael.
3: Nearly. Shorter.
1: Mickey, Mick, Me, M.
4: No, Arthur, the phonetic alphabet version of the letter M is not M.
1: It's Mike. Oh, I was close then.
4: In comparison to molecule or Millie, Molly, Mandy, yes.
1: Brilliant. Anyway, like I say, coffee.
3: Careful, don't put it on that.
1: Sorry, sorry. Why, what's that?
3: That is the cargo, the whole reason we're here.
1: Wow, that box. That's all. What's in it?
0: It gets.
1: Oh, great.
3: This could take a while.
0: If there's one thing we've got, it's a while. Go on, Arthur, 20 questions.
1: Yes, brilliant, 20 questions. Or charades.
0: No.
1: But a really good one. Oh, all right. Is it a diamond?
4: No.
1: 19. Is it a ruby?
4: No. 18.
0: You might want to start with more general questions, Arthur.
1: Okay. Animal, vegetable, or mineral?
4: Animal. 17.
1: Right. Is it bigger than a sheep?
3: Look at the size of the box.
1: Oh, yeah. Is it bigger than the box?
0: Is it bigger than the box it's in? No, it's not. 15.
1: Is it alive?
0: Ah, interesting. Debatable. 14.
4: Really? Debatable?
0: Wouldn't you say?
4: Yeah, I suppose so, yes.
1: Is it valuable?
3: No, of course not. The client just chartered a plane and two pilots to fly a packet of crisps halfway around the world. Arthur, you remember when I told you to put the dinner on?
1: Yeah.
3: Did you, in fact, do that?
1: No. No, now I think about it, I got mixed up and made coffee.
3: Then perhaps you could have another crack at it now.
1: Righto, what are we having?
3: Admiral's pie.
1: Okay. Is that the same as the fisherman's pie?
3: No, it's not. The Admiral and the fisherman favour entirely different pies.
1: Righto. How long does it get in the micro?
3: 3 minutes, 1 minute, 3 minutes.
1: Okay.
0: I don't know when I've looked forward to a meal more.
3: Oh, be quiet. Is it me? Or is the sun not getting any lower?
0: No, it's not just you.
4: Because we're flying west into a sunset near the Arctic Circle.
0: Every time it just dips behind the horizon, ATC make us climb 1,000 feet and up it pops again, like God's own fiery yo-yo.
1: Sorry, Mum, did you say 1 minute, 3 minute, 1 minute?
3: Oh, for goodness sake. No, of course not. What cooks for 1 minute and stands for three? It's 3-1-3.
1: Oh, right. OK, actually, that's easy to remember, because I'll just think of 4-3-3 squadron. I only remember to swap the first two numbers and take three off the middle one.
3: Are you insane? That's the stupidest way to remember anything I've ever heard.
4: Also, it's not 4-3-3 squadron, it's 6-3-3 squadron.
1: Oh, yeah, thanks, Skipper. So first, I've got to add two to the squadron I think it is to get the real squadron, and then swap...
3: No, don't do any of that. Just remember it. Just use your brain and remember the three numbers.
1: Yes, sorry. Three, three...
3: No! Oh, come with me.
0: So, how's Helena?
5: What do you mean? What are you getting at?
0: I'm asking after the health of your wife.
5: Oh, yes. As preparation for a crack about her thinking... What she thinks?
0: No, as a way of finding out how she is.
5: She's fine.
0: Good. Why are you suddenly so...
5: I'm not suddenly anything. Anyway, how's your...
0: My what?
5: I don't know. There must be someone by now, no?
0: Nope. Still no.
5: Oh, Martin. You're a young, single airline captain. How difficult can it be?
0: Really, really difficult.
5: Well, what about cabin crew?
0: Well, for two very different reasons, I'm afraid. Neither Arthur nor Carolyn quite float my boat.
5: Not our cabin crew. Everybody else's. All those gorgeous stewardesses down route.
0: Actually, I think the whole hosties are easy thing is a bit of a sexist male fantasy.
5: No, it's not.
0: Right. You pull stewardesses all the time, then, do you?
5: Certainly not. I'm a happily married man.
0: Yes, right. But you have done.
5: More than you can possibly imagine.
0: Well, that's not true for a start. I can imagine 1,000 stewardesses.
5: And your point is?
1: Chaps, two quick things.
5: Jay.
1: What? Oh, Justin, Jeffrey, Jilly, Jenny, Georgina.
4: It's one half of a famous pair of lovers.
1: June.
0: If you can imagine such a thing, a pair of lovers even more famous than Terry and Jew.
4: Romeo and...
1: Jomeo. Julio.
6: Juliet!
1: Yes! Yes! I got that quite quickly, didn't I?
0: Quite quickly.
1: Yeah. Two things. Firstly, Douglas, what was that place again?
0: What place?
1: The one we were over? The one you said I couldn't rhyme?
0: Oh, Vishni Volochek.
1: Yeah. Well, I thought, what if you had a musical instrument, right, and you wanted to make sure there weren't any sea creatures on it?
0: Yes.
1: You'd do a fish-free oboe check.
0: Yes. Not bad. Not good, though.
1: Is it human?
4: What?
1: The thing in the box. Is it human, like a part of the body?
4: Oh, no. 12.
1: Right. So it's animal, not human, valuable, smaller than the box it's in, and may or may not be alive.
0: Like Schrödinger's cat.
1: Is it a Schrödinger's cat?
4: No. 11.
1: Is it an animal?
4: No. 10.
1: A plant?
4: No. 9.
1: But it might be alive.
4: Yes. 8.
1: Is it magic?
3: Arthur, why is there a half-cooked Admiral's pie congealing in the microwave?
1: Oh, I forgot about it. It was just having its little rest in the middle, because otherwise it goes all bubbly at the edges and you have
3: yes,
1: to...
3: Yes, thank you, Heston Blumenthal. Just sort it out.
1: Righto.
0: Heston Blumenthal.
3: Yes, you know the chef.
0: Yes, I know. I meant Heston Blumenthal.
4: Yes, of course. Damn.
3: But that was mine.
0: Finders keepers.
3: Oh, all right. Ah, Callista Flockhart.
4: Yes, very good.
0: No, I don't think so.
3: What do you mean? Tremble, puny mortals, for I am she who is known as Callista Flockhart.
0: Well, you can do any name in the voice, but there's nothing wrong with it. It's Callista is from the Latin for beautiful, and Flockhart, what could be nicer than a flock of hearts?
3: Callista, suggesting calluses and blisters. Flock, suggesting flog, pluck, and pick. Callista Flockhart, the calloused, blistered one who comes to flog and pluck your heart.
0: Nonsense.
4: Just because she reminds you of one of your old girlfriends.
0: Well, not so much reminds me of...
4: I don't believe it.
0: Speaking of which, Martin, have you thought about internet dating?
4: Douglas.
0: What? There's no stigma to it these days.
4: Douglas Carlin's here.
0: Oh, we're all friends here. You should try it.
4: Well, I had a look at a site once, but you have to go on and on about your hobbies and outside interests and, you know...
0: Yes, not your strong suit.
4: Anyway, I don't want all the weight of expectation. I just want to find a nice, natural, low-stakes way to meet people.
3: I find walking the dog works rather well. Oh, hello. I finally found the flight deck mute button, have I? Any particular reason it should be so surprising that I might be interested in meeting someone too?
4: No, of course not.
3: Well, then, as I say, I can wholly recommend having a dog around. Anyone with a dog is allowed to talk to anyone else with a dog. It's like a secret loophole for allowing the English to talk to strangers. What I don't so much recommend is having your 29-year-old son living at home with you. It's a biggish house, of course, and he has his own part of it, but even so, a house containing Arthur is very difficult to mistake for an empty house. None of this is any business of yours, miserable underlings.
0: No, it was wrong of us to ask.
3: Yes. Well, things to do.
0: Well.
4: Arthur, F. Oh, Fox.
0: Nearly.
4: Foxes.
7: Fox something, Fox what?
4: Fox what? Fox hat, fox head, fox clock, fox face, fox box.
7: No, not fox box. It's a type of dance.
4: Tango!
7: No, the phonetic alphabet for F is not tango.
0: Fox trot.
1: Oh, I nearly said that. I got the fox bit.
4: Well done.
1: Anyway, I just popped in to ask, is it man-made?
4: What?
1: The thing in the box. Is it made by a man?
4: Oh, no.
1: Is it made by an animal?
4: You see, that's a really stupid question that you just happen to have got lucky with, yes.
1: Brilliant! How many have I got left?
4: Don't know, about 10?
1: Okay. Is it made by bees?
4: No, 9.
1: Worms?
4: No, 8.
1: Dogs?
4: No, 7.
1: Tigers?
4: No, 6. Are you sure this is the line of questioning you want to pursue?
1: Yes. Bears?
4: No, 5.
1: Horses?
0: No, Martin.
4: Oh, yes, it is made by horses.
1: Brilliant! Now then, what do horses make?
3: Arthur, pie!
1: Yeah, sorry, excuse me, gents.
4: Douglas, look! At last! The sun's almost gone again.
5: Oh, yes, there it goes. Come on, you big red sod. Set, damn you.
4: There it goes. Come on, come on.
5: Tell you what, descending 50 feet. And gone.
4: That's better. Oh, isn't it lovely and dark?
5: The sun has taken his hat off. Hip, hip, hip, hooray.
4: He's taken off his hat at last and gone a bloody way. Should I put the lights on?
5: No. Let's keep the flight deck dark for a while. Like a fighter plane.
4: Yeah.
5: You know, for what it's worth, I think you should give one of those dating sites a go. You can always make up a hobby.
4: Yeah, but even if I did meet someone, where would I take them? They'd expect an airline captain to be able to wine and dine them, and I'm always broke because, well, you know why.
5: You don't have to tell them you're an airline captain. I'm sorry, I don't know what I was thinking. Does Carolyn really not pay you anything?
4: No, nothing.
5: So, how do you get by?
4: I have another job that I fit in around the trips.
5: Yes?
4: I am a man.
5: Yes, all right, Martin. You're not in an Arthur Miller play.
4: Let me finish. I am a man with a van.
5: Ah.
4: People call me up and I go around in my van and move their stuff for them.
5: I see. Where did you get a van?
4: Well, my dad died. He left me his van.
5: That's nice, isn't it?
4: Well, he didn't leave me any money. I mean, I didn't want his money, but he didn't leave me any. Simon and Caitlin got $5,000 each, but I didn't. I suppose because he thought I'd spend it on trying to become a pilot. Waste it on trying to become a pilot because I had spent thousands by then. So instead he left me his van and his toolkit and his sodding multimeter. I mean, he didn't leave a note in the glove compartment saying, for God's sake, son, give it up and become an electrician. But he might as well have done. And then 4 months after he died, I got my first job as a pilot. I mean, it was a rubbish job, but 4 months. And then I got this job and I was a captain, but not making money. I went back to the van. That's why I don't have any hobbies. My job is humping boxes into my dad's old van. That's what I'm paid to do. This is my hobby. And it's not your fault, but it doesn't help that I sit next to you with your perfect life and your happy marriage and your salary and the, well, frankly, in any figures at all. It doesn't help.
5: Not a perfect life, perhaps. After all, I'm sitting next to you.
4: Oh, thank you. Thank you for those few kind words of sympathy.
5: Well, I didn't mean it like that. I just meant I'm not at Air England anymore. I'm here. And you know some things about my life. You know about Helena thinking I'm the captain.
4: Yes. Why did you tell her that?
5: I didn't tell her. She just assumed I was. People tend to do that. Don't know if you've noticed.
4: Yes, I have.
5: And I just failed to correct her.
4: Well, for what it's worth, I really think you ought to tell her. I mean, she loves you. She's not going to care, you know, whether you're a captain or not.
5: Yes, I have told her now, actually.
4: Oh, right.
5: Yes, quite soon after you came over that day.
4: Right, and how did she take it?
5: Really well. Very well. You were quite right. She didn't mind at all. Not at all. She was glad I told her.
4: Right. Great. Oh, that's wonderful. God, I thought from the way you were saying it, she'd hit the roof.
5: No.
4: Good.
5: Very calm.
4: And wasn't I right? Don't you feel it's a huge weight off your back?
5: Yes and no.
4: And no?
5: What she actually said was she was pleased I'd told her my secret because it made it easier for her to tell me hers.
4: Oh.
5: Hers was the more conventional sort. If I had to criticize, I must say it lacked the verve and originality of mine. I mean, darling, I've been lying to you about the precise rank I hold in a small charter airline. I flatter myself that's not a confession often made. Darling, I've been having an affair with my Tai Chi teacher. Bit more run-of-the-mill.
4: Oh.
5: I mean, fair enough. Points for Tai Chi teacher rather than tennis coach or dancing instructor. But basically, familiar territory.
4: Oh.
5: Hmm.
4: So sorry.
5: Thank you.
4: Oh, God, if only I hadn't come round that night.
5: Oh, no, don't be silly. You didn't tell her after all. No, I don't blame you. I blame the Chinese.
4: What for?
5: Tai Chi.
4: I think that was the Japanese.
5: I bet you a fiver it was the Chinese.
4: You're on.
3: Gentlemen, why are you lurking in the dark? Do you not have 50p for the meter?
5: Oh!
3: That's better.
5: Yes! You've just temporarily blinded both your pilots, but yes. Hey, what harm could that do?
3: Oh, don't fuss. We bring many gifts to cheer you, such as, Arthur, dinner.
1: Here we go, chaps.
4: Good God. Is this the famous Admiral's pie?
1: Yep.
5: The Admiral's not a fussy eater, is he?
3: To bear in mind that Idiot Features here has been reheating it and forgetting about it by turns for the last half hour.
5: I think I'll stick to the sandwiches we picked up at the airport, unendorsed by senior naval personnel, though they are.
4: Yeah, me too.
1: All the more pie for me.
3: So be it, but gentlemen, we bring food for the soul, not just the body. I now present Mr. Arthur Chappie with the story of a famous Scottish actor who went for a solitary hike in Russia, got caught in the rain, and regretted not having packed with more care. Or, as they say in Limerick...
1: Sean Connery, in Vishny Volochek, in the rain, on a drizzly solo trek, said, "Forgetting my sweater has made me much sweater. I certainly do miss my polo neck."
4: Well, Arthur, That was just... I mean, wasn't it, Douglas?
5: Certainly was. And more. All your own work?
1: Well, Mum helped a bit with the writing of it. Oh, the thing in the box. Was it made by a lot of horses or just one?
4: Just one. Three?
1: One three?
4: No, one horse. Three questions left.
1: Was it a famous horse?
4: I suppose so, yes. Two?
1: Is he famous for the things he makes?
4: Well, sort of, but not in the way you're thinking. He's not a famous horse potter. One. Last question.
1: Right.
3: He's famous for making other horses.
1: Wow.
3: And now, of course, you're thinking of a horse Frankenstein, aren't you?
1: Yeah.
3: That's my boy. No. He makes horses in the usual way horses make other horses.
1: Oh.
3: The penny drops.
1: Is it the thing in the box?
5: That's right.
1: Oh, no. Oh, that's put me right off my pie.
5: Still, it's probably good for our souls. I mean, if we're ever in danger of becoming dazzled by the sheer glamour of this job, we can always reflect that the four of us once spent 3 days travelling halfway around the world and back as couriers of a bottle of
3: Thank
5: horse...
3: Thank you, Douglas. That will more than do.
1: But, Arthur, B. Oh, big, bag, bog, bulb, bush, ball, bag, bug, bag, bag.
3: It is not bag. Two syllables.
1: Balloon, baboon, bassoon, bubble, babble, bag. Back that!
4: No, it's something you say at the end of a play.
1: Bye-bye.
3: No! What do you say to the actors?
1: Boo!
5: No. Like encore.
1: Boncore! Bravo! Oh, yes, I knew that.
5: You really, really didn't.
1: Another!
3: No!
1: Go on, please, just one more, one last one.
5: All right, G.
1: Golf.
5: Yes, that's right.
1: Well, obviously you know some of them.
3: What's the time?
4: It is precisely 1:07.
5: Or, in fact... Oh. No, it is 1:07.
4: Of course it is, because this, loath though you are to admit it, is a genuine Patek Philippe.
3: So, who won the evil name game?
5: Oh, it's 2-2, I think, if I let you have Callista Flockhart.
4: Oh, there must be another one. How much time have I got?
5: What does your watch say?
4: I just told you... Oh! Patek Philippe! That's an evil name.
3: Is it?
5: Patek Philippe. Well, he's certainly not a goodie. Not sure he's the supervillain, though. Maybe his henchman.
4: Rolex.
5: That's the villain's pet robot.
4: Omega.
3: That's his doomsday device.
4: Targ Heuer.
5: And there he is. Martin Wynn.
4: Yes! I win!
3: What on earth is that?
5: That, I believe, is the sound 7 o'clock makes on a genuine Patek Philippe.
1: So, are we nearly there now?
5: Nope. 5 hours still to go.
3: What are we going to do now?
1: I've got an idea. And it's a really good one.
3: All right.
1: Brilliant. Here goes.
4: It's a film.
5: One word. Airplane.
3: How did you know?
6: That was Cabin Pressure by John Finnemore. It starred Stephanie Cole as Carolyn, Roger Allam as Douglas, Benedict Cumberbatch as Martin, and John Finnemore as Arthur. The producer was David Tyler, and the programme was a positive production for the BBC.
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0: Drop Me Here, Darling features Kenneth Connor, Norma Ronald, James Taylor, and as Leslie and Caroline Duggan, Leslie Phillips and Jill Bennett. To Caroline Duggan, employing her penniless ex-husband as her chauffeur was basically a good deed, but it also has advantages. For a successful businesswoman, it's nice to know as she approaches her car that her chauffeur is alert and eager.
1: It might be nice if my chauffeur opened my door for me.
2: Yes, of course. I'm sorry. Sorry. So, where to, madam?
1: That massage place in Knightsbridge. Lard and ladies.
2: Very good, madam.
1: Then there'll just be time to take me back to the office before you go to the airport.
2: Airport?
1: To meet Herr Coburg. Didn't you get any sleep last night?
2: Not much. Must have been a pea under my mattress.
1: You wouldn't notice a crate of tinned marrow fats. When we were married, you never had any trouble getting off.
2: What? Oh, I see. Oh, it's different these days. Oh. So much on my mind, you know, recession, world problems, overdue library books.
1: You've been like this all week. Hope you don't fall asleep at the wheel.
2: No, my sunglasses keep me awake.
1: Sunglasses? How?
2: I'm sitting on them. God, I wonder what it was. Ah, yes, there's a lot to keep me awake at night. Financial problems, money problems, cash problems.
1: Yet you bought yourself a new car.
2: Had to, darling. Have you ever tried waiting for buses?
1: I think the last time was when your Mercedes was having a service, about 10 years ago. I waited 40 minutes for a bus and then gave up.
2: No, you shouldn't have. It could be along any minute. Dreadful. And you can't blame the drivers.
1: Why not?
2: Well, if you do, they hit you. Besides, it's not their fault. They're only late for work because of the buses. Lard and ladies, madam.
1: Thanks. It's all right. I'll let myself out. Oh, I may have to wait. I haven't booked. You can have a nap if you like.
2: Oh, thanks. Take care. Don't do any yoga on the coconut matting.
3: Les! Hi, Les!
2: No.
3: Well, I worked.
2: Hello, Kelly.
3: Thought it was you under the pink cap. What are you doing there, Les?
2: This is my day job.
3: You never said like.
2: And I'd be grateful if you didn't. There may be a law against driving 16 hours a day.
3: Who's your fare?
2: My employer is a businesswoman, and I don't want her knowing I moonlight on the minicabs. Of course, my nights are my own, but you might object.
3: It was cabin Monday afternoon.
2: Well, if I have a free hour in the day, I slip off, oh. You see. Well, when she's in a board meeting, I can do a fare to Heathrow. Yesterday, I did a Euston while she got her legs waxed.
3: That's smart, yeah. I used to do the chauffeuring before I got on the minicabs.
2: Look, old chap, could you take your chin off the windowsill? Your stubble's murdering my chrome.
3: Oh, well, I gotta go anyway. Pick up a woman for the border trade.
2: These government perks.
3: Ta-ra, Liz. See you tonight, then.
2: Yeah, not if I see you first.
1: Oh, well.
2: Nosy scouse pimple.
1: I beg your pardon?
2: Sorry, darling. Sorry, madam.
1: They're booked till 2, so I won't bother. Who are you talking to?
2: Oh, some tourist asking the way.
1: Oh, it looked like a minicab. Wasn't that a radio?
2: He's CB-ing his way round Europe.
1: Well, it's back to the office for my meeting. Then you go straight to the airport. You'll be early, but that's best to be on the safe side. Coburg's important.
2: Yes, yeah. Coburg?
1: Ernst Coburg, my visitor, I told you. He's a German industrialist with more work than he can handle, so he's looking to farm it out. my firm slack this summer. I'd like to take some of it in.
2: You mean you're looking for work?
1: Oh, don't worry. All you have to do is meet him at the airport, apologize for my absence, and drive him to his hotel.

0: Yes, Claire?
1: Herr Kobourg on the line for you.
0: Oh, thanks. Put him through, please. Herr Kobourg? Are you at the hotel?
2: Good afternoon, Mrs. Duggan. Yes, I'm at the hotel at last.
0: When did my chauffeur leave you?
2: Chauffeur?
0: Yes, my chauffeur. Languid man with a funny moustache. I was a little worried. He's not back yet.
2: There was no chauffeur for me. I approached three drivers at the barrier, but all were waiting for your David Frost.
0: Oh, heavens. That idiot.
2: Please. No doubt it was my fault. I may have landed at the wrong airport.
0: Oh, I'm terribly sorry. You found a taxi?
2: No, I was having to get the bus.
0: The bus? Oh, dear.
2: No. It was most entertaining. Your laughable cockneys. I cannot change that, Fritzy. You will have to get off, squarehead. Ding, ding. I will tell you more at dinner tonight. But I hope your man has not met with an accident.
0: He will when I see him.
3: Roger Foxtrot Tango, we'll let you know. Over and out. I'm sorry, Kelly. There's still nothing for you.
4: Slack tonight.
3: Oh, it gets worse and worse.
4: I'll tell you, Gloria, if I got the sniff of a proper job, I'd drop the mini cabs like a poison butty.
5: Evening, all.
3: Hello, Delta Charlie.
5: I wish you wouldn't call me that. Sounds like an Egyptian idiot.
3: There's nothing for you, Leslie. You and Kelly better wait in the restroom. First punter comes up, you can toss.
5: Right. Come on, Kelly. You can give me a fag.
4: You look rough, Fred.
5: Yeah, set to with my employer. She cut off my male discounts.
4: Aye?
5: Perk I used to get. It's a mail order firm. So I got cheap postage. Not anymore.
4: Oh, what went wrong, Lou?
5: Had to pick up a client at the airport. And I got there early, so I had a snooze in the car.
4: Oh, I should have kept in the arrivals lounge. That always keeps you awake.
5: The arrivals lounge? What, and get my knees bruised by Japanese cameras? No, if you've got a Rolls, you're entitled to sleep in it.
4: What happened?
5: I slept for 6 hours, missed my passenger, and got done for excess parking.
4: You must be knackered moonlighting.
5: Yeah, still I need this job to pay for my car.
4: Well, why have the car?
5: So I can do this job and earn the payments. And there's other debts to pay off.
4: Oh, yeah.
5: I used to be in property, you see, before it went under. I overcommitted myself when I was solvent.
4: Oh, I do that when I'm bevied, huh? Here, want a suck?
5: Whiskey? Not when I'm driving.
4: Oh, it's just medicinal. I only drink it to keep out the sobriety. One thing I like about minicabin, there's no bosses taking liberties. Giving you staff parties instead of proper wages.
5: Yeah, we don't have staff parties. No, none of us get on badly enough.
4: So she treated you rough. What's she paying then?
5: Well...
4: Come on. I used to be in the trade myself.
5: Well, you can tell me if it's good enough then. All I know is I can't manage. 10,000.
4: 10,000.
5: Well, it's not much, is it?
4: It's a bloody fox. Depends how you look at it like, you know. Not much for a good chauffeur.
5: No, it's not.
4: Say that you want a decent wage or you'll resign. I mean, chauffeurs are hard to find.
5: She says I am. I'm usually asleep in the stationery room.
4: If she paid you right, you wouldn't be.
5: True.
4: You've got to fight the boss's pal. Be a man. Stand up for yourself, you know. More money or stuff the job.
5: Well, perhaps I could mention it.
4: Don't mention it. Tell her.
5: You're right, Kelly. I will. Thanks.
4: Let us know how you get on.
0: That's it, Herr Kobourg. I hope you find it interesting.
2: It is most interesting, Mrs. Duggan, yes. To see a British factory at work, one learns a lot.
0: Yes, I'm I'm sure you realize those shouts of Heil Hitler were just a joke.
4: Oh, yeah. Of course. In Germany also, we permit the pulling of the feet. And the sports you provide for the workers, eh? The cards and the dartings and the bongo.
0: Oh, you noticed those.
4: Of course, of course. I was a little surprised to find them in the workrooms, but if it gets results...
0: Oh, yes, we have a very happy workforce.
4: Good. I think perhaps we can do business.
0: Oh, I'd like that.
4: One thing, though. My firm delivers goods always on time. This is a German custom you may have heard of. Are your stuff completely reliable?
0: Oh, absolutely. Except my chauffeur, of course.
4: Oh, well, well. There is one bad apple in every maggot. If all the others are sound, we should be all right. Mrs. Duggan, let me give you dinner next week when my other business is done. Huh? Perhaps then we could make a deal.
5: Good morning, madam.
0: You can drop the madam, Leslie. I've forgiven you.
5: Ah, we have to talk as chauffeur to mistress. Well, to employer.
0: Oh, not for too long, I hope. We need to be off. I'm due in Birmingham at 10.
5: You see, I'm finding it hard to manage.
0: Well, yes, I've noticed that. I'm sure you could do it if you could just stay awake.
5: I don't like to bring this up, but a man has to do what a man... has to do, yes. And I've been doing it for some time now. And, well, if nurses can get it, then I want it too.
0: Oh. Leslie, what are you talking about?
5: It's time I was paid what I'm worth.
0: You want to starve? Are you asking for a raise?
5: Look, I don't get much for a chauffeur.
0: Don't you? Ah. I've never been into it. But I thought it was a fair income. Anyway, I'm afraid there's no chance of an increase just now.
5: Then I have to consider my position.
0: Perhaps next year. Now, if you're ready...
5: I have another job to go to, you know.
0: Really? What sort of job?
5: Oh, well, a transportation consultant.
0: I see. Well... I can't stand in your way.
5: I don't want to leave you, of course.
0: No, you mustn't think of me. We'll forget the notice.
5: Well, to begin with, I'll accept... pardon?
0: You're free, Leslie. Released from the job. You'll have your P45 tomorrow.
5: No, but I mean, listen...
0: No, sorry, I must dash. I'll drive myself to Birmingham. I'd better get used to it.
5: Oh, dear.
6: I've got a Paddington for you, Kelly.
4: About time.
6: Oh, before you go, go in and tell Leslie's on standby, would you?
4: Yeah, okay. Hi, Les.
5: Evening, Kelly.
4: What's the matter, Les? You look like a bad night in Bootle.
5: No, I took your kind advice. That's what's the matter. I talked to my employer about money.
4: And?
5: And now she isn't my employer anymore.
4: What do you mean? You mean the elbow?
5: The elbow. Thanks.
4: Well, look at it this way, Les. You may have lost your job, but you've got your dignity.
5: Not for long. I'll be on my knees asking for it back.
4: Yeah. Tell you what, Les. Right. Cheer you up. You can have a fare to Paddington. I don't want.
5: Oh, that's kind of you, yeah, Kelly.
4: I just remembered I've got to go and see someone, you know.
5: Mammoth Minicabs, this is Leslie Duggan.
7: Say again, over.
5: This is... Delta Charlie. Have picked up fare and am proceeding to Paddington.
7: Roger, Delta Charlie.
5: ETA 2200, band at 6 o'clock. Say goodbye to Daphne for me.
7: Goodbye to Daphne, over and out.
8: Get a move on, will you, lad?
5: Mm.
8: I'm catching a train.
5: Mm. So rich.
8: If I'm not bucking greatly by one, wife will give me up and it's someone else instead. I'll say this for London. You may be girls' blouses in business, but you've a good line in strip clubs. Best place on a wet afternoon.
9: It wasn't raining today.
8: Always raining somewhere, lad. And I'd nowt else to do. Tell me, you got nippers?
9: No, it's a shaving rash.
8: Kids?
9: No.
8: Oh, I was going to give you some samples.
9: What?
8: I'm in fluffy toys, see? Here,
9: yeah.
8: I'll leave a washable pussy on your seat.
9: Thanks. Could come in useful.
8: Always carry some round. Get my products, no gist.
9: Oh.
8: And here's my card. Thomas Clough, cuddly toy.
9: Yes, will be. Very useful, thanks.
8: It's got my home number for emergencies.
9: Emergencies? What? A burst gollywog?
8: And give us one of yours. Often wanting taxis. Bouncing all over London. For all good it did me today.
9: Oh?
8: Tried 8 firms and none of them wanted work. New lines, see?
9: Mm.
8: Kites. I've no space in my factory, so I thought I'd subcontract.
9: Yeah, well, they can't touch you for it.
8: Easy job. Dead simple. But not simple enough for Nancy Southerners, happen. You wouldn't know anyone, I suppose.
9: Kites?
8: Mm.
9: Kites.
8: Mm. Well, put foot down, lad. I'll not pay fair if I'm late.
1: Excuse me, Caroline. Leslie wants a word with you.
0: Ah, the transportation consultant. Come in, Leslie.
10: Oh, thanks. Morning, darling. Look, about that silly misunderstanding.
0: Misunderstanding?
10: Yeah, I couldn't leave you without a chauffeur. You know that. If 10,000's all you can afford, well, so be it.
0: That's kind of you, Leslie. But you don't have to worry. I have a replacement already. An experienced man, actually.
10: After all, money isn't a replacement.
1: Your new chauffeur's here, Caroline.
0: Thanks, Claire. Send him in, will you?
10: New chauffeur?
11: Morning, missus. Where do you want to go, like, you know?
0: This is my new chauffeur, Leslie, Mr. Kelly.
11: Oh. Well, there, pal.
10: You revolting Scouse Boyle.
0: I shan't need the car till later. Perhaps you would give it a clean.
11: Oh, right you are, missus. Yeah. Oh, well.
10: Yeah, and while you're at it, shove your head up the exhaust pipe.
0: He said you knew each other. Well, obviously, or he wouldn't have heard about the job. Thanks for telling him. He came round last night and put himself down.
10: Yeah, he needn't have bothered. I'm going to put him down.
0: So he's on a month's trial. And for 500 less than you.
10: No?
0: He's very pleased. I've been into it since you resigned. It's really very good money for a chauffeur.
10: Yeah, but he told me that separating Scouse ringworm.
0: Yes, he seems promising. And when do you start your new job?
10: Any time I like. The board's quite keen to have me on call.
0: Ah, well, I'm off to accounts. Here's your P-45, Leslie, and, there's a little something in the envelope from me.
10: No, look, I really can't accept your money.
0: Not money, vitamin pills. See, they help to buck you up. Thanks for everything, darling. Drop by for a cup of tea, or perhaps coffee would be better, keep you awake.

0: 20.
1: Left ear, is it, missus?
0: 25.
1: You won't.
0: 20. Oh, Kelly, please. Voice be checked. I'm not working. The whole point of a shoulder is so that I can carry on in the back.
1: Any time, darling.
0: I beg your pardon.
1: Like.
0: Look, why are you turning left?
1: Well, I asked you the why, didn't I?
0: Oh, it's your job to plan the route beforehand. I thought you drove a minicab.
1: Yeah, but I used to just, you know, sit up in the front with the A to Z and ask. It's not like taxis, missus.
0: Not Mrs. Kelly, madam.
1: Ah, sorry. Only madams what I called me first when they was tarts, like. See, minicabs, you don't know the streets. Some drivers don't know their way home from their own outside cars. And I'm not from London myself.
0: But you said you used to be a chauffeur.
1: In Liverpool, yeah. Knew the roads there. I've staggered home bevied on most of them.
0: Maybe don't drink when you're driving.
1: Oh, never though. Might spill it. It's just a joke, like. We've got our own sense of humour up there, you know.
0: Best place for it. Right! That's Caesar Hotel straight ahead.
1: Oh, yeah, I remember it now. They used our minicabs.
0: We've made it by 7, which is just as well. I'm dining with an important German client. Make sure you're standing by when I come out about 10, please.
1: Right. Is it okay if I go for a cup of tea, like, you know, the wad?
0: Of course.
1: This is better than minicabs, eh? Minicabs, you never knew if you had a job.

0: still to Charlie. Report your present position, over.
1: I'm slumped in my seat with my feet on the dashboard, over.
0: Ha-ha, over.
1: I'm still parked outside the Beefy Banger Transport Caff. Got a job for me, over.
0: No, I just felt like talking to someone, over.
1: Charming. I've only had one fare all day. How am I supposed to make a living? Over.
0: You want to find yourself a steady job. Like old Kelly. He's got himself an easy number as a chauffeur. Did you know? Over.
1: Yes, next time we meet, I'm going to knock him over. Over.
0: Foxtrot Tango met him just now parking a Rolls. They've gone off for a drink together. They say he's making big money, over.
1: That's what I'm going to knock him over, over. Over.
2: Thank you, Herr Coburg, for an excellent dinner.
3: It has been my pleasure. Now, what do you think of my proposal?
2: Well, I'd like to take some work from you, but your figure leaves me scarcely any profit.
3: Well, business is business, Mrs. Duggan. And Carson's, your competitors, were willing to do it on those terms.
2: Carson's? Then why offer it to me?
3: Frankly, I am suspicious of their staff turnover. Inept recruiting. They make mistakes. I prefer you because your staff seem reliable. Except, of course, your chauffeur.
2: Well, he's gone now. I have a new man.
3: Ah, you see, I am right. You insist on good staff. You know how to recruit. Ah, here we have a policeman.
4: Excuse me, madam. Are you Mrs. Duggan?
2: That's right, officer.
4: Well, I'm afraid there's been an accident with your car, madam.
2: What?
4: Philip Kelly. He had your permission to use the vehicle.
2: He's my new chauffeur, but he's not...
4: Superficial cuts, but the car's off the road. Hit a brick wall. I'm afraid we're pressing charges.
2: You mean he was culpable?
4: As a newt, madam. In fact, he was blind drunk. Hardly got out of the pub car park.
2: I see.
4: Oh, he's known. We've cautioned him before. Might I suggest you exercise more care when employing drivers, madam? Can I give you a lift to the garage?
2: No, thanks. The car can wait till the morning. I'll go straight home. Perhaps you could ask the desk to ring for a cab.
4: Certainly, madam. We'll be in touch.
3: Mrs. Duggan, you know, I think perhaps I have been, not fair to Carson's. They did make the first bid for this work.
2: And also, they don't employ chauffeurs who sleep like dormice or drink like fish. Don't worry, Herr Coburg. The job's theirs. There's a minicab for me, I believe. Mrs. Duggan.
3: Yes, ma'am. Is this one here? Allow me. Thank you, ma'am.
2: Driver, you know where we're... Leslie!
5: Oh, hello. So now you know what the new job is.
2: I knew you were onto minicabs, Leslie. Kelly told me. After you left, I may say. But I didn't know you'd be in this one.
5: Oh, I didn't know it was you when I took the call. They just said the Caesar Hotel. Well, why do you need a cab?
2: I'll tell you later. And as from tonight, I need a chauffeur, too.
5: What about Kelly?
2: I'm afraid he'd drive me up the wall. The job's yours again, if you'll take it.
5: But I let you down, missing your hair. What's this? I suppose you lost the contract.
2: Yes, I did. But it wasn't entirely your fault.
5: Well, I tried to make amends, by the way. I met a man who wants some kites made. I've got his card here.
2: Kites?
5: Yeah, I had a word with your foreman. He thinks it could be done in your packing unit, with the guillotines and so on.
2: Kites? Yes. I'm sure it could. Lizzie, that's good lateral thinking.
5: Well, I'm not so hot on the ordinary kind. where to, darling? Where to, madam?
2: Not madam, Leslie. Not darling. In a minicab, just call me Mrs.
6: Leslie Phillips and Jill Bennett starred in Drop Me Here, Darling. Also featured were Kenneth Connor, Norma Ronald, and James Taylor. The program was written by Andrew Palmer and produced by Edward Saylor.

0: Is that proper farmhouse cheddar?
1: No, I don't think so.
0: What about that?
1: No. It's quite nice, though.
0: Is it? Do you think I might try a piece? I'll have 2 ounces, please.
2: Jacob's, the cream of cream crackers.

0: Well, come in, Smithers. What is it? Speak up, boy. Orange juice.
1: No, sir. New Kellogg's Rise and Shine.
0: Hey, fiendish.
1: And look at this, sir.
0: No peel, no pips, and it's got vitamin C. Well, Smithers, I suppose this is it.
1: What are you doing, sir?
0: Thank you, Governor. Wife and three pips to support. Thank you.
2: New Kellogg's Rise and Shine. Now tastes as good as orange juice.
3: Will you have a polo, dear Liza, will you have a polo, dear Liza, polo?
4: How very kind of you, dear Henry, I most certainly will. I'll have three or four or maybe more.
3: But you take the old tube.
4: Because they happen to be my tube of polo, dear Henry. Have one.

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1: Once upon a time there was an engineer.
2: Choo-choo Charlie was his name, we hear.
1: He had an engine and he sure had fun. He used good and plenty candy to make his train run.
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2: We present Chambers, written by Clive Coleman, starring John Byrd, James Fleet, Sarah Lancashire, and Jonathan Kidd.
3: Something the matter, sir?
4: It's unbelievable. Bloody MacIvors. I mean, they're supposed to be a large, reputable firm of solicitors.
3: They are very well thought.
4: Look at this brief. Trial bungles not in proper order. The witness statements could have been drafted by a Mr. Donald Duck. And I'm supposed to put this bowl of poison in order. Well, sod that for a game of soldiers.
3: You're not really going to tell them to forecourt buildings. Yes, sir, I'll just check for you. It's Paul Otten from MacIvors. Do you want to call back when you've cooled down a bit?
4: Nope, I do not. Let me have that.
5: John, how are you?
4: Well, as a matter of fact, I'm fine, Paul. How are you? You had a touch of sore throat last time we spoke. I couldn't stop thinking about it all evening when I heard.
5: Really, it's fine.
4: Great, great. And how's Lillian still making her papier-mâché squirrels?
5: No. She's doing moorhens now.
4: Moorhens, incredible.
5: Now, did you get the Aldborough brief?
4: Yes, indeed.
5: It's a bit thrown together, I'm afraid.
4: Oh, do you think so? Goodness, you should see some of the stuff we get. Briefs come in like hay bales, honestly. But no, I was just saying to Vince, who by the way, sends his very best wishes, that one can rely on MacIvors for highly competent preparation.
5: Actually, John, I'm ringing about another matter. We were thinking that as we send you a few biggish cases each year... It'd be good to meet some of the other members of your chambers.
4: Oh, really? Yes. Well, I think you'll find that they don't do the type of work your firm has.
5: Well, we have a lot of general stuff. Frankly, the kind of stuff anyone could do. Similar to the stuff we send you.
4: Yes. I'm not sure how much general stuff the younger members of the chambers do. Possibly at the cheaper end.
5: Look, John, it's important that we know there's good backup in a set of chambers. We really do want to meet the others.
4: What if I got them to write to you?
5: No. The firm would like to invite your chambers to a weekend we're having. It's one of these team-building things in the country, and we thought it would be a good way to meet you all.
4: What a... wonderful idea. I mean, meet us all and see if the junior members of chambers are up to doing this bargain basement work you've been talking about. Yes.
6: No.
7: How'd it go?
6: Oh, fine.
7: Oh, it did go well then.
6: Down.
7: Oh, Hilary, what happened?
6: I lost again.
7: Well, everyone loses cases. And it was quite a complex one, wasn't it? What was it again?
6: Parking.
7: Right, well. A lot of people find parking difficult.
6: I was only doing it as a favour for a friend. I can't even win a nothing case like that.
7: Oh, come on, Hilary. This isn't like you. You've won cases. Come on, the glass is always halfway empty with you. What about that robbery case? That went well.
6: My client got 7 years.
7: Yeah, I know, but he could have got more. Some judges might have given him 7.5.
6: Ruth, I'm thinking of leaving chambers. Doing something else. It's all the confrontational stuff. You are what you are, and I just can't be adversarial. I'm not like you.
7: Oh, come on, Hilary. I'm not that adversarial.
6: Well, no, but you can be if you want to be. That's the point.
7: Well, I'm not by nature adversarial, which you seem to imply in your earlier statement, which I'd like to put to you again, if I may.
6: No, you're lovely. I just think I should face facts. I'm not cut out to be a barrister.
7: Oh, that's not true. No, you're tall. Not everyone has to be a killer. A lot of clients value compassion.
8: Excuse me, miss.
7: Vince.

0: busy.
1: Sorry to interrupt, miss. Your sister's in reception.
0: No, she can't be. She's in Bradford.
1: Well, I think she's just driven down. She seems in a bit of a state.
0: Well, put her in the conference room, make her a cup of tea and tell her I'll be there in a minute.
2: That was brilliant. I could never have done that. I'd have run out and thrown my arms round her.
0: Oh, Hilary, you're making me sound heartless.
2: No.
0: I'm clear.
2: Yes, incredibly. It's great.
0: Yes, right. Good. Now, don't do anything rash before I get back. You're not going to leave Chambers. I'm going to sort it out. You can be confrontational.
2: OK, you win. I can be confrontational. if you say so.
0: Now, that's more like it.
2: Right, if you say so. I mean, I'll go along with that, obviously. Yeah.
3: Carol! Rutty. I'm sorry I came here. I wasn't going to, honestly.
0: Oh, it's all right, love. It's great to see you. You're looking really healthy. I mean, your hair and shoes.
3: I'm really sorry, Rothface. I didn't know what to do.
0: Oh, don't be silly. I'm really glad you're here. And now that you are, just relax and, for goodness sakes, don't feel that you've got to call me by those old nicknames.
4: Shall I call you Miss Quirk?
0: No, silly.
4: Do you prefer Sir?
0: No, you don't call a woman Sir.
4: Well, I haven't got your legal knowledge.
0: Ruth's fine.
3: I wasn't going to come. It's just that it all got on top of me. It's Nicky, really. They've had her out of school again and I can't get her to listen to me. I mean, maybe I shouldn't have questioned her over the body piercing, but I didn't think Grandad wanted his nipples pierced.
0: She tried to pierce Grandad's nipple?
3: She put a ring through it. He's got somewhere to hang his bath towel now, but it's not the same. I just don't know how to control her, Rutbags.
0: Well, there must be some way.
3: I've got to get away for a bit. I think I'm going to go mad, Elf.
0: Well, absolutely, goodness love, you're entitled. You brought that girl up on your own.
4: I didn't know Gary was bisexual when I married him.
0: Of course not.
3: I mean, you don't think about it when you see a big, hairy lad welding, do you?
0: No. Do you see him at all now?
3: No, not since he started up as a manicurist, no.
0: You work more than that.
3: Thanks, love. So, you don't mind having her for the week, then?
0: Oh, of course. Have who?
3: Nicky.
0: The piercer?
3: Your niece?
0: The piercer.
3: I thought you might be what she needs. You know, a tough role model. You could stand up to her, humiliate her a bit.
4: Like you used to with Mum and Dad.
0: Oh, I don't think Mum and Dad ever felt humiliated.
4: Oh, I don't know, Rutty. All them times when you got them to turn the telly over because you claimed they'd made previous inconsistent statements about us being allowed to watch Hector's house.
0: Oh, I think they liked all that. I mean, you like to see your kids being a bit feisty. Not actually piercing anything, more intellectually independent.
4: Well, maybe. It's only for a week, Rutguts, please.
0: Well, maybe. I mean, what time does she go to bed?
4: Ah, well, I'm very strict about that.
0: Okay.
4: As soon as she gets home from the pub and finishes watching telly.
5: It's a team-building weekend in the countryside, and they've asked us all to take part.
0: But MacIvers don't instruct me or Hilary. They only send work to you.
5: Yes, that's right, but I was only saying to Vince this morning that I thought you and Hilary should be getting better quality work, although initially perhaps not so well paid. You see, that's how I think of us, as a team.
6: Well, I don't want to go.
5: What?
6: I'm not feeling very confident about my self-image at the moment.
5: Not feeling confident about your self-image? I'm asking you to go on a team-building weekend, not audition for Kilroy.
6: That's the kind of comment that I find very difficult to deal with right now.
5: Have you become American? Just grow up. We're a team. I'm the captain, and I'm telling you to come.
0: I think you should go, Hilary. I mean, you love the outdoors. It'd be something different, a chance to find yourself, grow as a person.
6: I don't know if I'm ready to face that at this point in my life.
5: Of course you are, you idiot. You see, we're working as a team already, supporting each other.
0: Yes. But I can't come.
5: What? Why not? This is about those lower initial fees, isn't it? Well, I can tell you that when I started at the bar, I was given £7 police court briefs and I was jolly happy to have them.
0: John, I've got my niece staying with me this weekend and, well, I've promised to take her to the London Metalwork Museum.
5: Look, they've invited the whole of Chambers. I really do think you're missing out on an opportunity to get some rather good work, albeit at the lower end of the pay scale. You've got to come.
0: I can't. See, the thing is that she's a difficult kid.
5: You could put her into care.
0: Yes, but she's a house guest.
5: It wouldn't be for long. We could get a court order. I always think that's the great thing about kids. If it doesn't work out, you can always put them into care.
0: John, I'm not coming.
5: I know. We could take her with us. That would be good, wouldn't it? She could pretend to be Chambers' junior fees clerk, and being from Yorkshire, the fresh air would do her the world of good.
6: Hello, John.
5: Hilary. I didn't recognise you. What's that on your head?
6: Beaver.
7: I wasn't going to come, but then I thought, why the hell not? I mean, we're not talking about being in a courtroom. It's the country, damn it, and I feel at home in the country.
8: Excellent. What's that?
7: It's my banjo.
8: Banjo? What have you brought that for?
7: Well, I thought it might come in useful.
8: Oh, yes, the essential tools for crossing a ravine. A strong rope, crampons, and somebody to do an impression of George Formby.
1: Oh, I've put your gear in the coach, sir. I wasn't sure you'd be able to use the electric blanket, so I left that and the microwave in your car.
8: Right.
9: Morning, everyone. All set?
8: Yep. Where's your niece?
9: Oh, she's over there.
8: That white, black thing?
9: She's a goth.
8: Are you sure she should be out in the daylight?
9: Oh, it's just makeup. Nicky?
10: What?
9: These are the members of my chambers, John Fullercock.
11: Hello there.
9: Hillary and our clerk, Vince.
8: This must all be quite an adventure for you, meeting a lot of important barristers and having a joke by pretending to be our fees clerk.
10: I want 50 quid to do it.
8: 50 quid?
10: Yes, and I don't want an argument, else I'll say 60.
9: Nicky!
8: Well, you can't have it.
10: All right, I'm not coming.
8: No, what I meant to say is that, well, people don't take money from lawyers. It's the other way round.
10: Bye, then.
8: Oh, perhaps in your case we could make an exception, but honestly, £50, £40, £30, £20, what do you want with £10?
10: I'm not falling for that.
8: Oh, right, give her the money.
1: Sir, isn't that Nigel Ducrane from the chambers upstairs?
8: What's that smug git doing here? England's youngest QC.
1: Look, there's Simon Phelps and Dominic Vespers from their lot.
8: That's what MacIvers are up to. They're playing us off against another set of chambers.
1: See who performs best under pressure and given the lion's share of the
8: well-paid and initially less well-paid work, yes.
12: John!
8: Nigel?
12: I didn't know your set was coming to this jamboree.
8: Yes, we had no idea your set were involved. I didn't know you were instructed by MacIvers.
12: Oh, yes. They seemed to take a shine to me when I became a QC. How long ago was that? Let's see. I'm still on 38.
8: Yes,
12: so that was
8: didn't you, didn't you take your silk age 12?
12: Not quite. Though, in fact, I was one of the youngest to get it.
8: Yes, well, I'm sure the Lord Chancellor was struck that you were the only one applying in short trousers.
12: Would you excuse me? I think it's grand that you feel up to this kind of thing. Really, I do. I think there's a lot of nonsense talked about old age and obesity.
8: What's that good? You're not suggesting...
12: Not that there's any competitive element to all this.
8: Do you think he was telling the truth?
1: Don't let him upset you, sir. You do a bit of exercise.
8: Only if you count aerobic eating.
9: You know, it says that Carol wanted Nicky to stay with me because she thinks I'm going to argue with her and cut her down to size.
7: That's not true. I mean, you wouldn't. By the way, have you noticed that I'm a bit more confident
9: Nicky,
7: now that...
9: Nicky's no saint. She's annoying. But it's as if Carol's saying that I can't be sensitive and understanding my own sister. Sorry, Hillary?
7: Since we left Chambers, have you noticed an improvement in my self-esteem?
9: You see, as a barrister, you're trying to listen to people. It's a people job. Nicky doesn't need me to argue her into a corner. What she needs is love and understanding. I can give that. I'm actually very good at that.
7: Yes, you're really good, just the chat.
9: Can I just finish? I'm not going to argue with Nicky. And if she antagonises me, I'm going to be totally cool about it.
10: 10 quid to see the one through my belly button.
8: Ruth, you've got to do something about that.
9: About what?
8: Her, Nosferatu, the undead. She's about to show the senior partner of MacIvers her iron supplements.
9: John, isn't it obvious? Confronting her's the worst thing you can do.
8: What?
9: Well, why not tell her that you understand where she's coming from?
8: Yeah, only if she's got a stud through her top lip. Is there some way of fastening it?
9: Oh, look.
8: You've got to get her away from there.
9: She's a free spirit. What do you want me to do?
8: I don't know. You've got a big magnet.
10: And I can touch it with the one through my tongue.
8: Work experience. She's from Yorkshire. She's never experienced work before, so we're helping her.
10: Oh. Go away, fat boy.
7: Smell that air.
8: Yeah, the country, the only place where covering everything in thinly spread manure is considered normal.
13: I don't know, but I've been told.
14: I don't know, but I've been told.
13: Air Force Marines are made of gold.
8: Look at Ducrane's lot, Vince. What are they up to?
1: Exercising, by the look of it.
8: Running around before a 2-day hike. They're trying to psych us out. It's immaturity bordering on dishonesty.
1: Oh, I know, sir. Oh, I've got the stuff you wanted. There's the number of 3 minicab firms listed, and I bought the mobile phone, like you said.
8: Oh, right.
15: Okay, can I have you gathering round, everyone? Hi, I'm Bev Dearden, and I'll be supervising the weekend.
7: Hi.
15: Crumbs, what's that on your...
7: Beaver. It's Beaver.
15: Right. Well, you should all have your maps by now. We're issuing each team with basic food rations, rope, pulleys, and an axe. We do ask you to leave everything else here at base.
8: Do you hear that, Forecourt Buildings? Everything else will be left here. Very sensible.
15: Money, credit cards. We want to see how you deal with the trek and the challenges using only your skills and the basic issue equipment.
8: Yes, not much of a test if you're carrying funds. Right, let's get going.
10: What about that mobile phone in your pocket?
8: That's not a phone.
10: Yes, it is.
8: No, it isn't. It's a Swiss Army knife. A bloody big one.
15: Can I take a look at it?
8: You could, but don't, actually, because I don't think I'll take it anyway. There, gone. In the bag, which I'm leaving here. Yes. Extraordinary. Must have hit my mobile phone.
2: Ruth, I'm going to go on ahead. De Crane's chambers are incredibly devious. If I travel alone, I can track them and help direct you.
10: But Henry, do you know what you're doing?
2: Don't worry. I know these woods. I'll be silent, like a big cat.
3: Nicky, isn't it great being out in the country?
10: No.
3: No, no, well, it's not great. I mean, you miss the city, obviously. Bloody hell, I love the old city. Say,
10: why are you doing this?
3: Doing what?
10: Agreeing with me on everything. It's really false.
3: No, I'm not.
10: There. You just disagreed with me.
3: Oh, damn, I didn't mean to. I mean, I agree with you, Nick, full on.
10: You barristers are unbelievable. You think you can dominate and manipulate anyone. No wonder you're not married.
3: As it happens, Miss Know-It-All, I was engaged. If a man isn't prepared to sign a simply worded 8-page prenuptial agreement,
10: yeah.
3: Then...
8: So much for Duke Crane's lot. Not a sign of them. How long have we been going?
1: Just a shade over 4 minutes, sir.
8: Oh, where's Hillary?
1: He went on ahead. Said something about snaring rabbits.
8: What, Hillary?
1: Yes. He said we can eat the meat and make things from the pelts.
8: I don't know what's come over him. Hunting rabbits? Why is he turning on his own kind? What in the name of...
10: Hillary?
2: John, Ruth, I found something amazing. Come over here. Through the thicket. Look.
10: Where?
2: There. On that porch. That strange-looking kid with the big ears and the banjo.
8: God. Is he some kind of mutant? Oh, God, what an awful thing.
3: Yes, poor kid.
8: No. I mean, I've forgotten my business cards. If he's a victim of medical negligence, the parents...
3: Sure.
8: Well, look at him. I wouldn't mind a percentage of those fees.
2: He's playing the banjo. Quick, pass me mine.

0: I could play with that guy all day.
1: For goodness sake, Hillary, come on!
2: How long do we walk through these fields for? Can I have a look at the map?
3: Don't worry, Ruth, it's only a little further.
2: Yes, I know, but can I just see?
3: It's all right, I've got the map.
2: Can you stop arguing for, like, 1 second? We're not arguing. We're cooperating. Desperately. I simply want to look at the map.
3: I'm quite capable of reading a map. One sniff of MacIver's less well-paid work and she's Lady Ranulph Fiennes.
2: John, why do you keep talking about fees?
3: I don't. It's you who keeps mentioning MacIver's well-paid and less well-paid work. It's not me, mate.
2: I'm not going to argue with you.
3: Ah, there we are. It's definitely a north at the cops.
4: Well, why haven't we seen the other chamber?
3: There's no question as to the correctness of my map reading. We pass this burial mound, see, turn right, and you see we're at the road. That's extraordinary. The road's been flooded.
4: The river. I knew you'd taken us the wrong way. Why don't I go and ask that bloke for directions? He looks local.
3: No, don't you go and talk to him.
2: Well, why shouldn't you talk to him, John?
3: Well, he'd just think it's trick or treat, won't he?
5: Sir, I think we're all right, actually. We have taken the wrong path, but if we cross the river, we actually cut out a loop, and we'll save ourselves about 5 miles, by the looks of it.
3: You let me see that.
6: You all right there?
3: Yes, thanks. Fine, thanks.
6: You lost your way?
3: No, not at all. No, no. Are you lost? Can we help you find your way back home?
6: No, thank you.
3: Good. We're just going to cross the river.
6: Over there, no bridge.
3: It's quite all right. We don't need one.
4: We're on an outward-bound course.
6: Oh! You're from the city? What is it, team building and that?
4: It's a load of bollocks, if you ask me.
3: That's right. Nothing to concern yourself with. It's been nice chatting, but don't let me keep you from your cousins.
2: John! You can't talk to people like that.
3: Well, I can't abide these holier-than-thou. We know better because we live outdoors country types. Ears that size, and they're actually against genetic engineering in crops. It's unbelievable.
6: How are you going to get across, then?
2: That's really our concern. Thank you for asking.
6: All right, don't bite my head off. How are you going to get across, then?
3: It's a simple, practical problem.
7: How are you going to get across, sir?
6: Hey, do you want me to help?
2: What about that fallen tree trunk? That looks hollow. Maybe we could float across on that.
3: Yes, good girl, Ruth.
6: Well, fast currents in this stretch.
2: Of course, I couldn't vouch for its safety, but let's give it a try, dear.
3: Absolutely. Of course, one wouldn't expect you to vouch for its safety, even though it was your idea.
2: Yes, yes, I suppose it was.
3: So, in that sense, you are an initiator of the plan.
2: Well, yes, but we've agreed as a team, which is great.
3: Oh, yes, definitely. I just expected that if someone did get injured, you, as the initiator, would probably owe some sort of duty of care.
2: I am not taking responsibility and negligence for this.
3: Of course not. That would be assessed at a later date by a judge.
2: A judge? Okay. I'm not doing this without a written undertaking to indemnify me against any mishap to any person in howsoever and in whatsoever manner caused.
3: Oh, come on, this is crazy. Surely this could be dealt with by some simple disclaimer.
4: All we're trying to do is cross a river.
2: Yes, thank you, Nicky. We know how to solve this practically. Right. Has anyone got any paper and a pen?
3: Oh, Ruth, there you are. I wanted to speak to you about Vince.
2: What about him?
3: Well, you know, the campfire tonight.
2: What are you talking about?
3: You know, whether we do or whether we don't.
2: Do or don't what?
3: Ask him to have dinner with us.
2: John! We're stuck in the middle of nowhere. What are you going to do? Ask him to sit behind a bush?
3: Is that awful? I mean, it's just so difficult.
2: Well, I'm sorry. I don't see the problem.
3: Well, what are we going to talk about? I mean, I enjoy chatting to him about work, and that's as it should be. But what if he starts on about football and that other thing he talks about?
2: His family?
3: Yes. I don't mind him having a family, but the birth of his daughter, yawn, yawn.
2: I can't believe this.
3: I think he'd find it embarrassing.
2: He wouldn't be the only one.
3: Exactly. I know. I suggest he joins us for pudding. I think he'll appreciate that.
5: Oh, there you are, sir. Miss, I wondered if people were ready for some food. I'm starving.
3: Right, I'd completely forgotten about food. Must be all this fresh air.
5: I've laid out a little bit of a spread by the campfire.
2: Oh, it sounds great.
3: Yes, how kind of you to lay out a spread for the rest of us.
5: Sorry, sir?
3: Oh, no, not just for the rest of us. I meant for the rest of us for supper and all of us for dessert.
5: Don't you want me to eat with you?
3: Not if it's going to cause you any embarrassment, Vince. No.
5: It's very thoughtful of you, sir.
2: What was that?
5: Probably some foul, ill-mannered animal, miss.
3: Wasn't it a bit closer that time? It sounded like a wolf. Couldn't be a wolf, could it?
5: Don't worry, sir. You'd never get a wolf attacking a barrister.
3: Why not?
5: Professional courtesy.
3: Vince, you go to football. Do something to scare it off.
5: Would you like me to do that before the dessert or afterwards?
8: Hi.
2: Oh, Hillary!
3: What are you doing staring people like that? Rufus petrified.
0: I've been scouting a trail through the woods and keeping track on Devere's chambers.
3: Devere's, are they ahead of us?
0: No, they're behind you. You must have made up ground when you drifted downstream 20 miles. But they've been marching through the night. They know where you are and they're planning some kind of ambush.
3: This is disgraceful. Crane would do anything to get his hands on the well-paid and slightly less well-paid but still very good quality MacIver's work. I know. Why don't we kill him?
2: John!
3: Well, what? It's too complicated.
8: I don't know, but I've been told.
9: Air Force
3: Wings of Crane!
6: Ha! If it isn't Ruth Quirk and John Fuller Carp. The blonde leading the blind, eh?
3: Yes. Never heard the story of the tortoise and the hare, Ukraine? And I don't mean the one about the race. I mean the one where the big sod with the shell nuts the little furry one. Can you believe the immaturity of that man, Ukraine, to take all of our maps just because I did that thing where you put your fingers in your ears and whistle, you know, where you pretend not to hear someone, but you definitely can hear them. Bloody clever, that.
4: So bloody clever, it got us totally bloody lost.
3: Is there anything capable of making you civil? I mean, short of drinking blood?
0: Ruth, John.
2: Hillary? What's that, Randy?
0: Stoat. You're nearly there, but you've got to hurry.
3: Where are Ukraine's chambers?
0: They're taking the long way around. They're nearly at the finish line, but if you take that shortcut across that farmyard, you'll catch them.
3: Right, brilliant. Vince, you can put me down now. I'll do the last bit on foot.
6: If you're sure you can manage it, sir.
0: I'll take the other way around and try to delay them.
3: Yes, come on, everyone.
10: Oh. Well, there, Duke. Where do you think you're going?
3: Oh, don't worry, we're just crossing the yard.
10: Oh, no, you're not.
3: It's all right, we won't disturb anything.
10: No one crosses my yard without me saying they can cross.
3: Oh, yeah, I see, sensible, yes. Can we cross your yard, please? We're in a dreadful hurry.
10: Oh, well, in that case, no, you can't.
3: What? Did you hear me? I said we're in a hurry.
10: Well, if you're in such a hurry, it must be important. And if it's important, then there ought to be something in it from me.
3: Oh, I get it, you want money. Vince, give him a couple of quid.
7: I haven't got any, sir. We had to leave it all, didn't we?
3: Oh, we haven't got any money with us at present. Perhaps we could send you a cheque in the next day or two. You can trust us, we're lawyers.
10: I want something of value. No. If you've got no money, something else, then.
3: Well, we haven't really got anything. We're travelling rather light.
10: Then you're not crossing my farm. Come on, Duke.
3: Wait. I know. We can give you some legal advice.
10: I don't need any legal advice.
3: No, that doesn't matter. We're often giving it to people who don't need it.
10: Where's the value in that?
3: No. You're missing the point. It's legal advice.
10: Oh. Actually, come to think about it, I have got a dispute over my combine harvester machine. Brand new and it won't work. Should I sue the seller?
3: Right. Well, you could either sue the seller or not sue him. It depends entirely on the circumstances of the case. Can we cross now, please?
10: Which one should I do, then?
3: Well, that's entirely a matter for you. Right, could we, please?
10: What's the answer?
3: The answer is clear. You take one course or the other, depending on your view of the merits.
10: You haven't told me anything.
3: That's right. I've been giving you legal advice. Unbelievable.
10: But I want an answer.
3: An answer? You don't understand. This is a preliminary consultation. We're only up to, Vince, how much?
7: Let's see. We've been here 3 minutes. Then there's preparation time spent familiarising yourself with the case. Travelling time disbursements, it's about 400, sir.
10: 400 pounds?
3: Come on, run for it!
10: Come back here, you... Come on.
3: Oh, Hillary, can I have a word?
0: Love to, John, but I'm really busy. Can you wait till next week?
3: Oh, of course. You carry on.
11: Hello there, sir.
3: You know, I can't understand it, Vince. We won that stupid team-building challenge 5 weeks ago, and I haven't heard a thing from MacIver since.
11: Why don't you give Paul Otten a ring?
3: Oh, look, I'm not that desperate. I just think it's strange.
11: Just how it goes sometimes, isn't it, sir?
3: Yes, swings and roundabouts. Forget about it, eh? Paul?
12: Hillary!
3: No, it's John. John Fuller Carp.
12: Oh, sorry, John. You sounded so forceful, I thought it was Hillary.
3: No, it's me. I was just ringing, actually, because Vince mentioned that you'd cut your finger on the route map at the team-building event. Aren't paper cuts the worst? I was just wondering how the finger was.
12: Fine, thanks. I'm glad you rang, actually. Can I ask you something?
3: Oh, please do. Fire away.
12: Is Ruth in chambers?
3: No, she isn't, and she's very busy, actually, so I really don't think she's in a position to take on any more work at the moment. Even the less well-paid stuff, which, as a matter of fact, can be surprisingly challenging.
12: Oh, dear, pity, never mind.
3: Well, as there isn't anyone else, I suppose I could offer myself purely as a favour.
12: Yes, right. Just tell me, is that young member of your chambers, Nikki, is she available for work?
3: Yeah.
13: You've been listening to Chambers, starring John Byrd, James Peake, Sarah Lancashire and Jonathan Kidd, with Natalie Walter, Chris Pavlow, Simon Greenall and Tracy Ann Oberman. Chambers is written by Clive Coleman and produced by Paul Schlesinger.
14: If you're paying this kind of money for a car, you'd want it to have a touch of style, legroom, four doors, and all that. 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
15: and his dog
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2: I'm standing in the main room of the Archibald Gallery, one of the largest private art collections in Britain, situated in the heart of London's West End. On the afternoon of Saturday, 11th of June 1983, this was the setting for an extremely bold and daring crime. On that afternoon, according to witnesses' statements made soon afterwards, two men broke through the ceiling above me and lowered themselves carefully by ropes to the floor of the main room.
3: Who is
2: here.
3: He?
2: Immediately afterwards, they encountered the security guard, George Wilson. Whilst one of the men threatened Mr. Wilson with a sawn-off shotgun, the other tied and gagged him. The two men then disconnected the alarm, removed two paintings from their frames, and hurried out of the room, down these stairs here, across the main lobby of the art gallery, which is just situated as I'm running through it now. Here they burst through the main doors at the bottom here, and out across the pavement along Wigmore Street. Gangway, please. When they reached these traffic lights, they ran straight across this busy road without stopping. And reaching the other side, they turned right down this side street here, at which point they knocked over a woman passerby exactly here. And then continued down the street until they reached this green transit van, which was waiting for them at the other end, with its engine running. They said, "Ow! Not now, Constable, I'm reenacting a crime."
4: "You're Nick, mate, come on."
2: "No, stop, it didn't happen like that."
4: Come on, just get in the back.
2: "No, not that van, it's the wrong colour. It should be green. No!"
5: This week on Delve Special, we shall be looking again at the Archibald Gallery robbery of 1983 and assessing the evidence against the man who was originally convicted of the crime, Kevin Watts. We shall be talking to many of the people who gave evidence at his trial and some who did not. And we'll be asking the questions, was justice really done? And why wasn't it? George Wilson, the security guard at the Archibald Art Gallery, was a key prosecution witness in the trial of Kevin Watts. I asked him first if he could still recall the details of the robbery.
6: Yes, very clearly.
5: It was, of course, well over a year ago.
6: Yes, but you see, I've got a good memory for things like that.
5: Good. Now, in your original statement to the police, you described the robbers as two men in their mid-30s, both weighing approximately 15 stone and both well over 6 feet in height.
6: Uh-huh.
5: Yet the following month, you picked out 19-year-old, 8 stone, 5 feet 6 inch, Kevin Watts, as the only man who had committed the robbery.
6: Uh-huh.
5: Now, there would appear to be at least 11 years, 7 stone, 6 inches, and 1 man difference between your original description and the man you later identified as the robbers.
6: He was wearing a mask, you know.
5: But look, even under those conditions, you would surely have been able to differentiate between one man and two men.
6: Look, have you ever had the experience of staring down both barrels of a sawn-off shotgun?
5: Yes.
6: Well, so have I.
5: Mr. Wilson, have you ever been hypnotized?
6: No. Why?
5: Because it has been suggested that you were hypnotized into believing that Kevin Watts committed this crime.
6: Oh, no, he did it all right.
5: Well, then, did Inspector Ronald Dickens, the detective in charge of the case, ever come here to your house at 3 o'clock in the morning?
6: No.
5: Your neighbours, the Thomases, say he did, Mr. Wilson. They say that on the morning of Monday, July the 11th, 1983, they were awakened at approximately 3 a.m. by the sound of Inspector Dickens smashing down your front door with a sledgehammer.
6: Don't remember that.
5: And with him, according to the Thomases, was a man they later identified as Sidney, alias Marvo Michaels, a hypnotist on the nightclub cabaret circuit.
6: Never heard of him.
5: Can you remember at any time in July 1983 waking up to find that your front door had been broken down?
6: Once, yeah.
5: Did you report it to the police?
6: I told Inspector Dickens about it. He said it was due to abnormal weather conditions. There'd been a meteorite storm, apparently.
5: There were no meteorite storms over South London that night. Was Mr. Wilson hypnotized by Sidney Marvo Michaels? And if not, why did Mr. Michaels flee to Spain soon afterwards? We'll return to those questions later. The man convicted of the robbery, Kevin Watts, has always maintained that he was with his girlfriend, Jackie Ross, at the time of the theft. I asked Jackie if that indeed had been the case.
7: Yeah, it was, yeah.
8: Why then at his trial did you tell the court that he'd not been with you that afternoon?
7: Because of Inspector Dickens. He'd let me say that. I wanted to tell the truth. I even made a statement saying that Kevin had been with me, but he said it was inadmissible evidence.
8: Why?
7: Because it was wrong. He made me tear it up. And then he sent me home. Then the following night he came round our house at about 3 o'clock in the morning. He let himself in.
8: You had a key?
7: No, he kicked the door down, you know. Then he came storming upstairs, straight into my room, shook me awake and said it was working on the theory that I was a prostitute.
8: A what, sorry?
7: A prostitute who was protecting Kevin for money.
8: How did you reply to that?
7: I told him the truth, that I'm not a prostitute. I work in a bakery, you know. So then he told me all about the lie detector test and how it can make you sterile and the way the truth drug makes your skin go slightly green and about that new operation they've developed to see whether you're telling the truth.
8: What operation?
7: Oh, you know, the one where they open your brain up and have a look at it. Anyway, by this time, he'd woken my mum and dad up with all his shouting, and they come in and were standing next to him over my bed, telling me to do whatever the inspector wanted because they had to get up and go to work in the morning. So under all the pressure, I suppose I just cracked and signed a statement saying I was a sexually frenzied prostitute and a compulsive liar. And then he went away. And 6 weeks later, I got a suspended sentence, and the judge said I could count myself lucky.
5: Kevin Watts was convicted of stealing two paintings, one by J.M.W. Turner called Black Ice, and the other by John Constable, entitled The Farm Implement. I spoke to the art expert and insurance investigator, Claire Pritchard, and asked her first how much these paintings would be worth.
3: Well, on the legitimate market, they'd be priceless. That's about £8 or £9 million. On the black market, obviously a bit less, say £2-3 million.
8: Where do you think they are now?
3: Abroad. They'd have been got out of the country by postcard smuggling.
8: Postcard smuggling? Mm-hmm. What's that exactly?
3: The painting concerned is cut up into 5 by 3 inch postcard-sized pieces, and then each piece is simply posted to an address abroad where the painting is put back together again.
8: Well, but doesn't that destroy the painting?
3: Essentially, yes. But it doesn't affect its value. Of course, the method's more effective for some styles than others. The Turner would be tricky. It'd be a devil of a job sorting out which bit goes where.
8: Quite. Is there any evidence to suggest that postcard smuggling was used to dispose of the paintings in the Archibald robbery?
3: Oh, yes. Certainly the constable. One of the pieces was incorrectly addressed, so we were able to recover it.
5: Miss Pritchard showed me a piece of canvas depicting a farm labourer's foot, which placed the piece at approximately the centre of the picture. I asked Miss Pritchard if, therefore, its absence from the picture would be immediately noticeable.
3: Yes, I should think so. Painting with a hole in the middle of it that size should be fairly recognisable, even to the relative non-expert.
8: Miss Pritchard, from what you know, what would be required to commit a crime like this?
3: Quite a lot. Contacts with crooked art dealers, knowledge of the art market both here and abroad, and, of course, a fairly strong pair of scissors.
5: Could a 19-year-old unemployed labourer have possessed such expertise? At the time of his arrest, Kevin Watts was living at home with his parents. This immediately prompted Inspector Dickens to suspect them also of involvement in the crime.
9: They suspected me of being Kevin's fence, you know, his middleman, mm-hmm. his connection with the international art world.
8: Mm-hmm. Do you, in fact, have any connections with the international art world?
9: No.
10: Well, you used to have those magazines upstairs, didn't you, Brian?
9: No, Yvonne, they're not what we're talking about.
8: What magazine?
10: Well, the artistic magazines. Yvonne, you know, studies at young ladies without their clothes on. We have loads of them. Mm-hmm. You were quite a connoisseur, weren't you, Brian?
9: Well, I dabbled, you know, but it weren't exactly the international art world.
10: Oh, well, I came from Copenhagen.
9: Yvonne, mm. I know where they come from, Yvonne. I haven't even got them anymore, actually.
10: No, that's right. The police took them away when they searched the place. Can we claim for them on the insurance?
9: I'll look into it, Yvonne, but could we change the subject, Yvonne?
8: You mentioned a search.
10: Oh, yes, the police searched the house from top to bottom, didn't they, Brian?
9: Yes.
10: Took them ages, especially after they found his magazines.
9: Oh. God.
10: Which was very inconvenient, wasn't it, Brian?
9: It was, yes. Thank you, Yvonne.
10: I mean, apart from anything else, it was 3 o'clock in the morning when they arrived.
8: Who were they?
9: It was Inspector Dickens and 6 of his men.
8: In the end, they decided against prosecuting you, though, didn't they?
9: That's right. But they never returned our floorboards, did they?
10: No, they didn't. That was very inconvenient.
8: They took away your floorboards?
9: Yes, all of them. And the sofa. And they boiled a pair of my shoes.
10: That's right. They boiled a pair of his best brown shoes. Absolutely ruined them, didn't they, Brian? And he needs a special wide fitting.
8: Did they tell you why they boiled your shoes?
10: There was a note enclosed with them when they finally sent them back. It said, I boiled them for scientific reasons. Said not easily comprehensible to the layman, didn't it?
9: That's right.
8: Of course, they did prosecute your son. Do you think he was guilty?
9: No.
10: No, not Kevin.
9: He don't know the first thing about art, does he?
10: Well, he knows what he likes.
9: Yes, he knows what he likes, but he don't know what's worth nicking, does he?
10: No.
11: And yet he did sign a confession.
9: Well, we have our own views about that.
5: The following is a brief extract from Kevin Watts' confession.
12: All right, I'll hold me hand up to it. I'd done the blag right enough. Only do us a favour, John. Keep the porridge down to single figures, could you, Gov? Yours, Kev Watts.
10: I mean, it just doesn't sound like him, does it, Brian?
9: No, he just don't talk like that. We only moved down from Birmingham a year ago.
5: At his trial, Kevin Watts was convicted and sentenced to 5 years imprisonment at Kingsthorpe. Because of the deeply perplexing inconsistencies in the case against Kevin Watts, we decided that we should try to smuggle a tape recorder into Kingsthorpe Prison to interview him. Journalists are not permitted to talk to prisoners, and for this reason, I put on a moustache and masqueraded as Kevin Watts' illegitimate half-brother. I asked him first how he was coping with prison life.
13: Well, you know, I'm doing all right. I try to keep my spirits up.
14: A peer group status?
13: You know, obviously it's not all that pleasant.
11: No, all through your trial, you insisted that you were innocent.
13: Yeah, that's right, yeah.
11: In that case, why did you sign a confession?
13: Well, because the inspector told me that if I didn't sign it, he'd make it his business to see I went to prison.
11: But it was largely because you signed it that you did go to prison.
13: Yeah, I've been worried a bit about that. So I don't think he was being entirely frank with me, you know.
11: See, I'd like to turn now.
14: Hey, excuse me, pal. Hey, you sound just like that bloke on the radio. What's his name, like? Lanza. Hey, David Lanza.
11: No, I think you've got the wrong person.
14: No, I don't think so, pal. Hey, hold on, Ken will know. Ken, Ken, listen to this fella. I reckon it's that Lanza bloke on the radio.
15: That's right. Really, you're making a very foolish mistake. I'm not him at all.
14: Yeah, it's him, isn't it? That's right. Here, mate, tell me, will you?
15: Please sit down. I'm Kevin's illegitimate half-brother.
14: Hey, I just remembered. Hey, Stanley! Stanley!
11: Look, is there somewhere we can...
16: I'm over here, boy.
14: There's that fellow got you done for fraud.
16: What, not David then, is it? It is true with a moustache.
15: No,
16: it... Oi, Rog, Danny, Phil.
17: What's going
16: on? Over here, it's what? That Lander the investigative...
11: There's a group of prisoners coming towards me now. They've obviously recognised me, and I think they mean to have it out.
16: You're dead, Lander!
11: That's Sidney Hudson there. You may remember him from our programme on the Enfield.
16: I'm going to kill you, pal!
11: James McPherson there, one of our earliest convictions. That sound you heard there was my moustache being ripped off by Owen Edwards, the headmaster we exposed in 1980. I'm actually being thumped very hard now. And here come the warders with them. Hello, I'm Kevin Watts, illegitimate half-brother. I'm being taken away by the prison officers now, which seems to...
5: I was led away to an interrogation room where I was stripped and subjected to an intimate body search. Fortunately, they were unable to discover the location of my tape recorder. I went next to see Dr. Timothy Billings, the Home Office forensic scientist whose evidence had been so vital to the prosecution's case against Kevin Watts.
18: We subjected a pair of Kevin Watts' trousers to exhaustive chemical tests and found that they contained a number of canvas fibres.
11: I understand the trousers were made of canvas.
18: Yes.
11: Surely that would account for the presence of canvas fibres in them.
18: It might. On the other hand, of course, if the canvas fibres had come from the stolen paintings, then it would certainly seem to suggest that Kevin Watts committed the robbery.
11: But there's no conclusive proof that the fibres did come from the paintings.
18: In science, that's rarely conclusive proof of anything. One just has to play one's hunches.
11: These magazines here...
18: Yes? What about them?
11: Are they the ones that belong to Kevin Watts' father?
18: Yeah, well, I am still in the process of examining them.
11: Surely the investigation is now over, Dr. Billings.
18: Our work is never over. There's always new things to be discovered, new insights to be gained, new perspectives to be revealed.
11: Presumably that's why you've cut out some of the pictures from the magazines and hung them on your locker outside in the corridor.
18: That's correct, yes. With different light in the corridor, you see more ultraviolet.
11: Dr. Billings, why did you boil Brian Watts' shoes?
18: For scientific reasons, not easily comprehensible to the layman.
11: During the trial, you presented no evidence arising from the boiling of Mr. Watts' shoes, did you?
18: As it turned out, no.
11: Am I right in thinking that you are the only forensic scientist currently practicing who regularly boils the shoes of suspects?
18: Up to the present time, yes. Look, I really don't understand the point you're trying to make with these questions.
11: I'm attempting to establish that even in the field of forensic science, your particular methods are deemed extremely bizarre, Dr. Billings.
18: They get results.
11: Results that no one else understands, Dr. Billings.
18: I cannot comment upon the competence or otherwise of other scientists.
5: 2 days after that interview was recorded, Dr. Timothy Billings was granted early retirement at the age of 32. But back to Kevin Watts. Following his conviction, his friends and relatives set up the Kevin Watts is Innocent campaign. Some months ago, I spoke to one of its members, who did not wish to be identified.
17: We will not stop campaigning until this innocent man has been released.
5: Of course, by staging the sort of process you have been staging, a great many of your members have also gone to prison, though, haven't they?
17: Yes, but we're not quite so concerned about them because they were guilty.
5: Amongst the campaigners now in prison are Kevin's two brothers, an uncle, right, two yes, aunts, and his maternal grandmother.
17: That is right, yes. But our main concern remains to be Kevin.
5: I would think many people have some sympathy for your cause, but isn't there a danger you might alienate them by the ways you choose to publicise it?
17: How do you mean?
5: Well, 2 months ago, you brought rush hour commuter traffic to a standstill for 2 hours by riding the wrong way around Trafalgar Square naked on mopeds.
17: Yeah, that is correct. Yeah.
5: Last month, you disrupted a test match by ballooning across Lord's Cricket Ground, again completely naked.
17: Yeah.
5: And now here you are, once again, naked, attempting to cement a rugby post into the fast lane of the southbound carriageway of the M3.
17: Yeah.
5: Why?
17: Well, we have found that Bobby Lincoln is the only way that we can guarantee getting coverage in the tabloids.
5: Mr. and Mrs. Watts again.
9: Well, it's completely divided the family, you know.
7: That's right.
9: We've got relatives in 5 different prisons around the country.
7: My mother's in solitary confinement.
9: It's disciplinary, you know. It's only to be expected. She's a bit mouthy, her mother.
7: Right.
5: If further proof were needed that Kevin Watts had not perpetrated the Archibald art robbery, we certainly found it. Listen now to the words of this man, who agreed to speak to us on condition that his identity remain a secret. It is for this reason that it was deemed necessary to disguise his voice.
19: Do you know who committed the Archibald art robbery?
20: Yes, I do.
19: Who was it?
20: Harry Tadger and Barry Burton. They done the whole thing and got off scot-free.
19: How do you know this?
20: I drove the van.
19: Why do you think Inspector Dickens was convinced that Kevin Watts had committed the crime?
20: Well, he was just fulfilling his part of the deal, wasn't he?
19: Are you saying that Inspector Dickens accepted some form of bribe?
20: Yeah, he was always on the take, he was. He runs what he likes to call a private enterprise parole board. Mm-hmm. You pay enough money, he gives you the benefit of the doubt. Get it?
5: Mrs. Harry Tadger and Barry Burton are currently living in a large villa in Tower Hamlets, a suburb of Marbella on the Costa del Sol in Spain, to which they fled after the notorious Blackheath Jewellers snatch of 1984. It was in a restaurant near their villa that they granted me an interview.
19: Mr. Tadger, Mr. Burton, did you commit the Archibald robbery?
21: Yeah. Oh, yeah, yeah.
19: You admit it?
21: Sure, of course. Nice job, that.
19: Well then, in that case, you presumably know Inspector Ronald Dickens.
21: Well,
20: no.
21: No, never heard of him.
19: Have you ever paid him money?
21: What did he say?
19: I haven't spoken to him yet.
21: No, we haven't, no.
19: You are aware that a young man called Kevin Watts is currently serving a 5-year prison sentence for the crime you just said that you committed.
21: Hey, look, he should think himself lucky. I mean, look at us. We've got to live out here, haven't we, eh?
20: Yeah, it's terrible, full of foreigners.
21: That's right, yeah. If it wasn't for our mates, I'll tell you, if it wasn't for our mates, we'd probably go nuts, wouldn't we, Barry?
20: We would, Harry. We would.
5: Yeah. You have friends out here.
21: Oh, yeah. Yeah, this is Hardman Fisher, the bank robber.
20: Mickey Baker, the burglar.
21: Good old psycho.
20: Yeah. Stan.
21: Pete.
20: Dennis.
21: Yeah. They're all here. Except for Pete Danny, of course.
20: Yeah.
21: He went to Belgium.
5: But Britain has an extradition treaty with Belgium.
21: Yeah, so he found out.
20: I don't call him Pete Danny for nothing. Yeah.
5: Whilst in Spain, I followed another line of inquiry, which led me to Señor Juan Luis Cordeba, a renowned Andalusian private art collector. Posing as a Radio 4 arts presenter, I went to view his collection.
22: That's an El Greco there, isn't it?
23: Si, it's El Greco. Beautiful painting.
22: It is indeed.
23: Fascinating. Si, fascinating.
22: I thought this one had been stolen from a gallery in Glasgow.
23: I know which one you mean. The one you mean is very similar. It's a variation on the same theme.
22: It's identical in every detail.
23: Well, you know, a very big variation. I think El Greco painted the week before.
22: I see. Ah, here's one that looks very familiar.
23: See?
22: Yes, it's a constable, isn't it?
23: See, your Horn Constable, see.
22: Wonderful sky, very pretty landscape.
23: Ah.
22: Oh, now, why has it got that big hole in it?
23: Hole?
22: Yes, don't you see? It's right in the middle there, about the size of a postcard.
23: Oh, see, of course. It's very typical of constable.
0: Is it?
23: See, never waste a piece of canvas, that man. Even if it have whacking great hole in it, he simply paint around it.
22: Yes, I didn't know that. Tell me, where did you get this painting?
23: Oh, boy, it was very reputable dealer, very straightforward, totally honest transaction.
22: Who is the dealer?
23: I don't know his name.
22: Well, can you describe him to me?
23: No.
22: Why not?
23: He wear a mask over his head.
5: After taping that interview, I was on my way back to my hotel when, by an extraordinary stroke of luck, I spotted the hypnotist, Sidney Marvo Michaels, across the street. Switching on my tape recorder, I rushed over to him.
1: Mr. Michaels, I'm David Lander from BBC Radio's Delve programme, and I'd like to record an interview with you now, please.
2: Clear off.
1: Mr. Michaels, I have some very important questions to ask you concerning the Archibald Arts robbery.
2: I don't want to speak to you, now just go away and leave me alone.
1: Mr. Michaels, did you enter the house of a key prosecution witness, security guard George Wilson, and hypnotise him?
2: I'm going to count to ten.
1: Have you ever received money from an Inspector Dickens, Mr. Michaels? Mr. Michaels, where were you on the night of 7, 8, 9, 10...
2: Mr. Lander, can you hear me, Mr. Lander? If you can, say, yes, I hear you, Marvo.
1: Yes, I hear you, Marvo.
2: Please turn off your tape recorder, Mr. Lander.
5: At 9:15 that evening, a Spanish policeman discovered me wandering around a Marbella golf course in nothing but my underwear, impersonating a chicken. By this time, however, Delve was confident that an innocent man had been wrongly convicted, largely because of the corrupt behaviour of a police detective inspector. In an effort to discover more about Inspector Dickens, we spoke to a number of his former colleagues.
4: Well, he was just a copper who, due to the pressures and temptations of the job, went bad. I know. I was with him when he did it. It was on his second day at Endon Police College.
24: It was a bit rough, you know. I mean, there was always allegations of police brutality, whatever he worked on. Even when he went round the schools doing the road safety lectures.
20: You understand him properly. You've got to look at his background. The East End. Growing up round there, you either became a copper or a criminal. He was just unfortunately decided to become both.
5: 6 weeks ago, Inspector Dickens was dismissed from the police for employing unnecessary force whilst arresting a nun. We were subsequently able to arrange this interview with him at his Surrey home. Inspector Dickens, it's good of you to agree to talk to us. Yes, well, I'd like first to ask you why you arrested Kevin Watts for the Archibald Art robbery. Inspector? Inspector Dickens, you did agree to do this interview. I really think that you should say something. Are you going to say anything, Inspector? Inspector Dickens is here with me now. Listen. That's the sound of him breathing. Inspector, there's really no point in you doing this. I can't stay here all day if necessary. I stayed with him until my batteries went flat. Inspector Dickens is now in police custody, where I understand his testimony is being anxiously awaited. This, notwithstanding, recent developments in the case have been dramatic. As a direct result of evidence provided by this programme, last week, Kevin Watts finally had his conviction quashed, and he has now returned home to live with his parents. Earlier this week, I went to speak to him.
25: Well, I was awarded compensation for wrongful imprisonment, so that has helped. £50, that was.
22: Yes, it doesn't seem very much, does it?
25: Nah, well, the judge said he thought I was a fairly worthless person, you see. He reckoned I was lucky to have been in prison. Otherwise, I might have been out on the streets getting into all kinds of trouble.
22: Have you managed to adjust to being free again yet?
25: Nah, not really. It's pretty hard to get a job once you've been inside.
22: Well, surely you explained that you were wrongly convicted.
25: Yeah, but that don't cut any ice. They think if you were wrongly convicted, you might have been wrongly pardoned as well.
5: Kevin Watts is now free, but his ordeal prompts an alarming question. How many more innocent men are still being detained at Her Majesty's pleasure? We asked Harold Pemberton, Governor of Kingsthorpe Prison.
26: Oh, hundreds, I should think.
22: Don't you see that as a rather frightening prospect?
26: No, not at all. If we've got to have overcrowding in prisons, the more innocent men there are in there, the better. They're a lot better behaved than your hardened criminal.
27: Delve Special was presented by David Lander with the assistance of Stephen Fry. Studio production was by Brenda Blethin, Tony Robinson, Jack Claff and Felicity Montague, with dramatic reconstructions by Mark Arden, Stephen Frost, Phil Nice, Arthur Smith and Peter Aker. Delve Special was researched and compiled by Tony Sachet and the editor was Paul Mayhew Archer.
0: Is that proper farmhouse cheddar?
3: No, I don't think so.
0: What about that?
3: No. It's quite nice, though.
0: Is it? Do you think I might try a piece? I'll have 2 ounces, please.
6: Jacob's, the cream of cream crackers.
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12: Come on, one last go. You're almost there.
13: I'm trying.
12: Try harder. It's almost there. I can see the head.
13: Ow, hurts.
12: Well, keep going. Work through the pain.
13: Get lost.
12: It's out. That's the biggest blackhead I've ever seen.

0: Any Bloke by Gary Brown. Starring Jim Sweeney, Caroline Quentin and Sarah Kesselman. Episode 3.
1: Oh, what time is it?
2: It's nearly 8 o'clock.
1: Just think. In a few weeks' time, we'll think this is a luxurious lion.
2: Yeah, I'm luxuriating. Mm-hmm.
1: Soph's up yet?
2: She's downstairs watching Saturday Morning Pap.
3: Oh, I better get out. Oh, I said I'd go swimming with Mum.
1: Oh, it's the only time I feel weightless apart from in my dreams.
2: Are you having any strange dreams at the moment?
1: Yeah, the other night I dreamt I was flying and all these parachutists jumped out of me. And then the last, just before he was about to jump, turned round and asked me what was in his packed lunch.
2: What did you say?
1: I said, a Marmite sandwich, a carrot, and a hard-boiled egg. What do you think that signifies?
2: It signifies that you make a really boring packed lunch. Why didn't you put a wagon wheel in there? Oh, you should write that dream down and send it to Clarina, lovey.
1: And I suppose your dreams are terribly interesting.
2: Well, it's funny to say that, because I had a really weird dream the other night. I dreamt that I was the father of a talking bear, a pink hippopotamus, and an egg-headed loon with a zip for a mouth. What does that signify?
1: That you should stop watching Rainbow on children's TV.
2: What's the matter?
1: Here, just feel. The baby's got hiccups.
2: Oh, yeah. Is that all right? Can't do any harm, can it?
1: No, it's perfectly normal. Probably just swallowed some amniotic fluid or something.
2: It can't choke, can it?
1: No, stop being neurotic.
2: Well, the best way to get rid of hiccups is to give someone a shock. Oi, baby, you're going to get squashed by your mother's pelvic muscles.
1: Don't say that.
2: Oh.
1: I want to come out.
2: And there's nappy rash and teething and school and exams and work and pressure and midlife crises.
4: Mum, Grandma's here.
5: Hello.
2: Oh, and Grandma Faye. Oh, she'll pinch your cheeks really hard. She'll clean your face with a hanky and her own spit. She'll tell you get your good looks from her side of the family, but then you'll get to meet Cousin Lionel, looks like Arthur Mullard. Oh, it's all horrible! Too horrible!
4: Watch me swim to the other side, Grandma.
6: I'm watching. Proper little tadpole, isn't she?
1: Yeah, she got really confident on holiday. You know, we didn't have to come to your health club. Our local baths would have done.
6: Oh, no, it's full of germs. At least you know that the people who get in these baths have had a wash beforehand. Public baths, you don't know what people have done in them. It's like swimming through a sea of bacteria.
1: Oh, yes, you get a better class of germ here.
6: I wouldn't have brought you here in your advanced state if I thought there were any germs.
1: I know you've done

0: Trudy. You look well. Been away?
1: As if I didn't know.
2: Madeira.
1: More like Battenberg by the look of that awful swimming costume.
0: How lovely. Enjoy your swim.
1: This isn't a tan. She's got its liver spots merging.
3: She'll hear you.
1: Your father used to go out with her when he was younger. Said she kissed like a Swiss yodeler. Married a white goods wholesaler called Melvin. Look at those thighs. The last time I saw things like that, they were twirling around in a kebab shop. Watch out for the tidal wave. She's getting in the pool.
4: Mum, can I swim through your legs?
3: Go on then. But I don't think there's much space to get through.
4: Are you ready?
1: Oh. What's the matter? Did she kick you?
3: No. Unless I'm very much mistaken. I think this is a contraction. Either that, or the elastic's gone on my bathing suit.
1: Right then. Okay, let's,
4: How should I do, Mum?
3: Very good.
1: Shall I call an attendant to help you out?
3: No, I'm fine. I can get out on my own. Just make a note of the time and we'll wait to see when the next contraction comes.
1: It's nearly 10:30. No need to flap about it.
3: I'm fine, Mum.
0: Faye, is your daughter expecting?
1: No, Trudy, she's eaten too many rice cakes and the water's made her swell up. Come on, dear, hold on to me.

0: Oh, it's amazing how well dusted the house is. I've got a deadline to meet. That's a great displacement activity, is dusting. Why do all my underpants end up as dusters? I had these when I was 17. 1 minute they're girding lusty loins, the next they're dusting lava lamps. From disco scene to Mr. Scene. Sums up my life, really. Oh, hello, hang on. You're back early.
1: No need to panic. Sarah started.
0: Oh, right. What shall I do?
2: Well, boil a kettle and pace up and down on the porch. I'm sure I can putt before the Indians get back.
0: Not really. Should we go to the hospital?
2: No, it's much too early. The contractions are very irregular. There's still a long way to go. I wasn't joking about the kettle, you know. Put it on. I'm gasping for a cuppa.
1: I'll make the tea. You pack her bag.
2: Most of it's done. I'm going to stay at home for as long as possible.
1: Whatever you say.
0: What about your waters?
2: They haven't broken yet.
0: No, I mean your mineral waters. Should I pack the lemon or the lime-flavoured ones? Okay, so let's see if we've got everything. Dressing gown, slippers and nightie. Oh, just look at that, folks. It's not a nightie, it's a winciette tent. You get a whole brownie pack in there.
3: What's winciette, Daddy?
0: Oh, it's this fluffy material that some nighties are made of. It keeps mummies warm. And leaves daddies cold. Right, what else is there? Hairbrush. Sponge, Avian spray, lip salve, loo paper, sanitary pads, hot water bottle, thermos flask with ice cubes.
3: Is that for tonic and gin after the baby's born?
0: What a good idea. No, it's for keeping mummy cool when she's having the baby, because she'll be getting quite hot. Right, brown paper bag for hyperventilation and throwing sweet up in the air trick. Lemon mineral water, oils. Oh, crikey, I've got the oils.
3: I know where that is.
0: Oh, good. Can you go and get them for me, please, sweetheart?
3: Shall I get what's in the plastic bottle or the stuff that's already in a chip pan?
0: No, it's not that oil. It's aromatherapy oil. It's a special oil for massaging mummy's back. Don't worry, I know where it is. I'll get it in a minute. Right, what else is there? Camera, books, ghetto blaster, tapes. And we can get the food and the rolling pin from the kitchen.
3: Is Mummy going to be doing some cooking while she's in there?
0: Well, I hope so. I'll be getting pretty hungry watching her having a baby.
3: I don't think that's fair. You should do the cooking.
0: No, no. The food's to keep Mummy's strength up, and the rolling pin is to roll on her back, you know, to ease the pain.
3: Is it really painful having a baby?
0: Well, yes, it can be.
3: Is it more painful than when you haven't been for a poo for a week?
0: Yes, but it's a good sort of pain because someone has been born into the world.
1: Okay, darling, you're going to come home with Grandma. Mummy's packed your bag.
2: Here it is.
3: Have you packed my socky as well?
2: Yes, yeah. Oh, here comes another.
0: I'll rub your back.
2: Thanks, yeah. Lower back, 4 o'clock.
1: Breathe, darling. Breathe.

0: I've gone all dizzy and lightheaded.
1: Ooh. Sophie, get Grandma to the bed before she collapses off her stilettos.
2: Oh, Grandma.
0: Oh, oh, that's better. Oh, I almost passed out. Oh, I usually feel like that when your father takes me to the edge with his dressing gown cord.
1: You're right, Sarah.
3: Yeah. They're not very strong yet.
0: Go to the hospital, darling. It won't do any harm. It's best that you're there.
3: Oh, look, Mum, I'm fine. I'd rather spend as little time in hospital as possible. When the contractions are less than 5 minutes apart, then I'll go in.
0: You don't want to deliver here, do you? We're in the car on the way.
1: That's right, Phil. Just pretend I'm a cab driver. Oh, gorlami, darling. I ain't got nothing to cut the umbilical cord. But tell you what, I'll slam the door on it. Here, better still, I'll use me spare set of false teeth.
0: That's a childish.
3: Look, Mum, maybe you should go. We're very grateful that you can look after Sophs.
2: Yes, come on, Grandma. We could go shopping first. After all, everybody's been buying things for the baby, and I've got nothing.
3: Hey, madam, don't try that on.
0: Well, I have got a few things I could be getting. Come on, Missy, let's go. Oh, now you look after her, Philip.
1: Oh, don't make such a fuss, Faye. Anyone would think she was having a baby.
0: Bye, darling, and don't worry if you want drugs.
1: That's not what you told her when she was 14.
0: We'll be thinking of you.
3: Oh, thanks, Mum.
1: I'll give you a ring as soon as there's any news.
0: Oh, that reminds me. Here's your father's mobile phone. It'll save money when you have to ring everyone.
1: Oh, but Faye, there's...
0: No, I insist.
1: Thanks.
0: Come on, Sophie, we'd better be going.
2: Bye, Soph. Be good.
4: I will.
1: What are you doing?
3: The books tell you to carry on with your normal tasks until you feel ready to go into hospital.
1: Oh. And when was the last time you scrubbed all the food shelves?
3: Not that long ago. Oh, sorry I started. It's such a faff.
1: Why don't you stick to what you normally do when the shelves get dirty?
3: I couldn't find the paintbrushes. There's tins here that we must have had for years. Red Thai curry paste, tinned figs, mung bean salad.
1: Oh, there's enough here to keep a Stoke Newington tombola running for years. You're nesting, you are. You're getting the place nice and clean for the new chick?
3: Probably. It's funny, isn't it? How instinct and your body take over at certain times. At birth and death, nature takes charge. Although it's me giving birth, I feel totally controlled by what's happening inside my body. It's an overwhelming force.
1: Yeah, we're just animals, really. We just sublimate it most of the time. The only difference is that animals forage and fight, and we just watch gladiators.
3: Nature is so powerful, it's awesome. Did you know that if your bladder muscles were as strong as my uterine muscles, you'd be able to pee across the Thames?
1: Crikey. Me and my mates could only reach the school lavatory ceiling.
3: Oh, grace.
1: No, it was educational. We were recreating the fountains at Versailles. Look, I'll carry on cleaning here. You go and lie down.
3: Yeah, all right. I'll go and read the paper.
1: Give me the marigold. Oh, I love the sound of rubber on flesh. You go and put your feet up, honey.
3: Okay, cuddle bun.
1: What's all this red gunge that's spilt at the back?
3: Red Thai curry paste.
1: Oh, I'll get it.
2: No. You carry on with that.
3: Yes, I'm moving as fast as I can.
5: Hello, I'm on a self-help unemployment scheme. There's my card. I wonder if you'd be interested in buying something.
3: We've got a cupboard full of peg bags, ironing board covers and oven gloves, thank you.
5: How about some nice chamois leathers?
3: Oh, well, they look quite good. How much are they?
5: Hey, what's the matter?
3: I'm having a baby.
5: You're what?
3: Oh, God. Can I hold on to you?
5: Well...
3: Phil!
1: I'm coming! Oh. Keep breathing!
5: Oh, crikey, he's got rubber gloves with blood on. You're bonkers, you lot. If you were having a baby, missus, why did you break off to answer the door?
6: Well, we thought we might get lucky. You see, in our coven, we require a ritual human sacrifice at the birth of the Dark Angels.
5: It's Beedle's about, isn't it? Oh, kill that, Janice.
3: What are you doing? We're going in the opposite direction to the hospital.
6: Look, it's a shortcut. The traffic lights on the high street are terrible. Now, don't worry. I did a recce on this route last week. Don't panic.
3: I'm not panicking.
6: That's your father's phone.
3: No. Hello?
0: Hello, darling. It's me. Boy or girl?
3: I haven't had it yet. I'm just on my way to the hospital.
0: Goodness, it is taking a long time. Me and Sophie are on tenterhooks.
3: Where are you?
0: Little Princess on Kensington High, and then we're going down to Festival of Lycra just down the road.
3: Don't spend a fortune on her, Mum.
0: I'm not. Mind you, sometimes I wonder if she's my grandchild or Imelda Marcus's. Ring me when it's over, and good luck.
3: Bye.
1: Oh, no.
3: What's the matter?
1: Well, there weren't any roadworks here the other day.
3: Brilliant. Why didn't you check with the Combs Hotline? Now what are we going to do? Phil, what are you doing?
6: Driving on the pavement. This is an emergency after all.
3: But there's a bus queue there.
6: I'll wind down the window and explain.
1: Excuse me, can we come through, please? My wife's having a baby. Oh, sorry. Good job, it's a Samsonite.
4: Don't slide down the seat. Sit up so they can see you.
1: Yes, she's in labour. It's twins. Breech birth. Placenta previa. Preeclampsia.
6: Come on, sweetheart. Out you come.
3: Give me your arm.
6: What are you shaking for?
3: Because I can't wait to meet Jimmy Savile. What do you think? It's because I'm going to have a baby, stupid.
6: Well, but you've known that for quite a while.
3: Yeah, it doesn't really hit you until you actually get to the hospital.
6: There's nothing to worry about.
3: Well, gut-wrenching agony comes pretty high on my worry list.
0: Okay, let's see how far you've dilated.
3: Yeah, my waters haven't broken yet, so I don't want you to rupture the membrane, thank you.
0: Right. Have you brought your birth plan with you? I always like a good laugh.
6: Well, no, we haven't got one written down.
3: We don't want to be too inflexible.
0: Very sensible. So tell me when I go wrong. No shaving, no enema, no constant fetal monitoring so you can move, no intervention unless complications arise, and no cutting of the umbilicus unless it's stopped beating. Miss anything out?
3: Not a thing.
0: This your first child?
3: No, we've got a little girl.
0: Stopping it too?
6: Oh, no choice in the matter. Mine only serves unleaded now.
3: And I'm having mine bricked up with a flame effect fire installed.
0: You're 5 centimetres dilated.
3: Oh, I thought it'd be more than that.
0: So what sounds have you got? I can stand most things except the Pet Shop Boys and Phil Collins.
6: Are you all right like that?
3: Being on all fours takes the pressure off my back.
6: How do you feel?
3: Like a mammal in pain. Oh! Rolling pin, quick!
6: What do you want, pizza or short crust?
3: With you, it's always flaky.
6: Mama's little baby loves shortening, shortening. Mama's little baby loves shortening bread. Roll, roll, roll your pain. Nothing here is new to us. Merrily, merrily, merrily, merrily. All power to your uterus. How are you doing, sweetheart?
3: Oh, I haven't had this much fun since the Queen Silver Jubilee.
6: You're doing brilliantly.
3: I don't remember bringing the magic flute.
6: No, we didn't. You remember Caroline, the amateur singer from the birthing classes? Well, she's having her baby in the next birthing room. She's singing her way through the contractions. She's singing in the pain.
3: Where's the midwife?
6: Oh, it's just popped out for a minute. Why don't you try some gas and air next contraction?
3: I don't like it.
6: Oh, I do. Oh, lovely.
3: I'm so glad you're enjoying yourself.
6: It really improves my eyesight. Everything's a much sharper definition.
3: You must have got oxygen to your brain for the first time in years.
6: I wonder if I can see without my glasses on. I can. I should use this stuff next time I look at one of those computer-generated 3D pictures. Then I'd really be able to see the dolphin instead of pretending I do.
3: Massage my feet, will you? I've got pins and needles.
6: No, don't step on my high.
3: Massage the feet.
6: All right. This little piggy went to the city farm. This little piggy went free range. This little...
3: Don't fiddle-faddle. Do it properly.
6: Mm. How about that?
3: Harder.
6: You'd be wanting the bamboo canes next. How's that? That's my Vulcan death grip.
3: Oh, that's good.
6: Mm. That's my Super Nintendo thumb frenzy.
3: Ooh, that's brilliant.
6: Get your athlete's foot back.
3: Ooh, keep doing it. Harder. Really press. That's better. Phil, you all right?
6: Yeah, I'm just rearranging my face. Well, I was massaging one foot. The other one was massaging my face. Your big toe thought my nostril was a bath tap.
7: Come on, darling, I'm getting a bit tired. Maybe we should go home now.
2: Oh, look, it's Liam and Gerald.
8: Ah, fancy meeting you here.
7: Hello, Gerald. Liam.
9: Hi. On a shopping spree?
2: Yes, Mum is having a baby, so Grandma's buying me things.
8: Oh, goodness. Well, it won't be long until a new little one comes into your housey-wousey.
2: Yes, my hamster's coming next week.
9: Huh. Sounds like she's in denial.
7: What are you two buying?
8: It's Mummy's birthday, so we're buying her something special. Trouble is, we can't find anything suitable.
9: Well, I suggested Lurex incontinence pants and go-fast stripes for a Zimmer.
8: Oh, shut up, Murray.
7: Why don't you buy her some fragrance? Women always like to smell nice.
9: Ah, well, you don't know his mother. She's so confused at the moment, she puts Domestos behind her ears and Chanel down the toilet.
8: One mistake, and she's labelled Gaga. I think a perfume would be a lovely idea, Faye. I know just the fragrance she'd like.
9: What do you know about perfume?
8: Plenty.
9: That's rich, coming from someone who smells like a packet of Twiglets.
8: Hey, don't you criticise my odour, matey. You smell like a pub carpet most of the time.
9: No, I don't.
7: Come on, Sophie, I think we'll let them carry on with their discussion.
2: Let's wait a bit longer. Sam tries to end with them rolling on the floor, hitting each other.
7: No, I think we'll go, sweetheart.
8: That breath does not smell.
9: Yes, it does. It smells of decomposing underpants.
8: Well, that is rich from someone who brushes his teeth like a three-year-old.
9: What do you mean?
8: What do I mean? You don't move your toothbrush from side to side. You move your flipping head.
9: Oh, no, I don't.
8: Oh, yes, you do.
7: Oh, well, I'm not gonna say. From English Street Theatre. I've been watching it for a while.
9: And what's it about, John?
7: I think it's about a gay couple and personal hygiene. Sort of Neil Simon meets, that gay guy that made the film about the handbag, you know?
9: Oscar Wilde.
7: Yeah. Very good.
9: You know what I've been telling you, Joni, English acting is the best. Mm-hmm. That's Sir Anthony Hopkins. What a guy. I've never seen anyone play a mass murderer like him. So real. I'd like to shake his hand.
5: This does seem to be taking a long time. She says she wants to push.
10: She's not fully dilated. If she pushes now, she'll damage the top of her cervix.
5: But she's not even having many contractions now.
10: This often happens in the transition period between the first and second stages of labour. Has she got anything troubling her? Anything between you and her?
5: Not that I know of.
10: In some cultures, they say that grievances against the father often block the passage of the baby. Load of rubbish, if you ask me, but it might help.
5: That's a bit of a high-risk strategy, isn't it?
10: It may speed up the labour.
2: I want to push! I feel like pushing!
6: Well, so do I on tube station platforms, but I desist, and so must you. Can I massage your back?
2: Yeah. Oh, God, I'm so bloody tired.
10: Lie on your side, Sarah. Less pressure on your back and bum.
5: Oh, just rest, sweetheart. You're doing really well.
2: Oh, why do I give myself such a hard time? I should have had the pethidine.
10: Not long to go.
2: Oh, baby's probably got a small head anyway. The father comes from a family of pinheads.
6: Charming.
2: Well, you have to admit, you do have thin heads in your family.
6: No, we don't. We got lovely heads.
2: Oh, you all look out of proportion like David Bowie. Large shoulders and thin heads. Well, that's why you can always get things that have fallen behind the fridge.
6: Do you think I've got a thin head?
10: I'm keeping out of this. Mm. I think now's time to unblock the passage, if you remember what I was saying.
6: Oh, right, yeah, okay. Is there anything else you want to get off your chest, apart from the size of my head?
2: No. Oh, I just want to go to sleep. What would I want to get off my chest?
6: Anything about me, or our relationship, or... You
2: know? No. No, not really. Well, I don't like the way spittle sometimes collects at the corner of your mouth when you're talking. I wish you'd suck it in.
6: Oh, right. Try and bear that in mind. Anything else?
2: I hate Steely Dan.
6: I always thought you liked them.
2: No, I don't. And I don't like Yes, Led Zeppelin, The Stranglers, Talking Heads, or Howling Flipping Wolf.
6: Well, that's half my LP collection trashed.
10: Let her get it out.
6: Anything else you want to say?
2: Well...
6: Well, what?
2: Well, Claire Moss.
6: Claire Moss? What about her?
2: Why did you ask her out?
6: Sarah, that was a hell of a long time ago.
2: Yeah, but why did you ask her out before you asked me?
6: I don't know.
2: But you should have realised I fancied you, and instead you asked my best friend out.
6: Well, I didn't know. If you liked me that much, you should have shown me.
2: How?
6: Well, by talking to me.
2: Oh, men are so stupid. They can never distinguish between whether you're nasty to them because you fancy them or nasty to them because you hate them.
10: I know. I used to hit my Kevin, but he never realised I liked him until I started smiling as well as thumping him.
6: Oh, what insensitive creatures we men are.
9: How come you never mentioned Claire Moss before? I only went out with her for a couple of weeks. I only did that so I could get closer to you.
10: Okay, keep still. I'll just see how far you've dilated.
2: So, you never really fancied her?
6: No, not at all. But she used to love to lick the spittle in the corner of my mouth, and she had a great Steely Dan collection.
10: All right, Sarah, you're fully dilated. Next contraction, you can push.
2: Here it comes.
10: Then push.
6: Oh, God, that's your father's phone. I bet it's your mother again. Hello, Faye. Don't call anymore.
11: Hello? Is that naughty Mr. Taylor?
6: What?
11: I can't meet you on Wednesday night. The kennel isn't free until Thursday. Dolores is dealing with a very naughty boy. We'll have to make it Friday instead.
6: Sorry?
11: Isn't that Bernie Taylor?
6: No, it's his son-in-law.
11: But this is his phone.
6: Yes, well, he lent it to me.
11: Oh. Well, just tell him Dom called about his subs.
6: Right.
11: I can hear you're having a good time and all.
6: Yes, we're making babies. Open. Open.
10: Short breath, Sarah. Not far to go.
2: Oh, God, it hurts. I feel as though I'm giving birth to a flipping elephant.
6: Oh, you're doing really well. Open. Open.
2: Oh, if you say open again, I'll bloody thump you.
6: Well, that's what they told me to say. All right, look. One more push for me. Yes. One more push for Sophie. Yes. One more push for Faye. Yep. One more push for England. Yes. One more push for world peace. Yes. One more push for fun.
10: Come on, Sarah. Almost there. And again.
6: Oh, I can see it. The attach.
10: Look in the mirror on the ceiling. You can see the head. Just one more push.
2: For me.
6: Oh, it's a boy. It's a little boy.
10: And he's beautiful. I'll put him on your tummy. Congratulations.
2: Oh, hello, darling. Oh, it took a long time to come out.
6: Hey, son. Oh, well done, sweetheart.
2: Don't cry, darling.
6: Oh, it's a very moving experience.
2: I wasn't talking to you.
10: Oh. Would you like some tea and toast?
6: Oh, yes, please. I'm starving.
2: He looks like your family.
6: What makes you say that?
2: You've got a thin head.
6: Do you hear that, son? I'll soon show you what lies behind the fridge. Right, last one.
12: Hello?
6: Hello, it's Phil.
12: Phil?
6: Sarah's had the baby.
12: Has she?
6: Yes, it's a boy.
12: Congratulations.
6: He weighs 8 pounds, 7 ounces, and they're both doing really well.
12: That's good.
6: Yes, I've rung Faye and Bernie, and they're both over the moon.
12: Who's Faye and Bernie?
6: Faye. Your cousin.
12: I haven't got a cousin called Faye.
6: Isn't this 0171-823-6406?
12: No, it's 0171-823-6407.
6: Oh, I'm terribly sorry.
12: That's okay. So what else is new?

0: In episode 3 of Any Bloke, Jim Sweeney played Phil, Caroline Quentin, Sarah, and Sarah Kesselman, Faye. Liam was played by Steve Steen, Gerald by Lloyd Peters, Sophie by Nadine Ballantyne, the midwife by Maria McAteer, and Trudy by Jilly Bond. Other parts were played by Joshua Taub, Rachel Atkins, Jonathan Keeble, Eva Stewart, and Deborah Berlin. Any Bloke was written by Gary Brown and produced by Anne Jobson.
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8: 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Episode 8, Happy Christmas.
9: Well, if it isn't right, we've still got 3 days before Christmas. Now, what do you say, Anthony? Should Christmas pudding be that colour?
10: Definitely not, darling.
11: I suppose you could have a green Christmas pudding.
10: Well, it's the first one she's ever made. Never you mind, Vera.
9: Well, I can't think where I went wrong.
11: It's not all that green.
10: Well, it's got masses of fruit and nuts in it. Probably tastes smashing.
11: I'm sure it will.
9: Try a spoonful, Simon.
11: Okay.
10: Use that large wooden spoon, Simon. It might take the silver plating off one of the others.
9: Yeah. Well?
11: It's different.
9: Well, does it taste like Christmas pudding?
11: More or less. I'm sure when it's cooked it'll taste like one, you know. You didn't put curry powder in by mistake, did you?
9: I don't think so. Why? Is it hot?
11: Yeah, pretty hot.
10: We could always stuff the turkey with it, of course.
11: I'll get it. It'll be Rooney to say what time he's coming round for the turkey. Battersea Dog's home. Can I help you? Oh, good morning, Dr. Loftus. No, nothing, sir. We're just stuffing the Christmas pudding. Now, sir? Yes, of course. Your officer? Yes. Goodbye, sir.
12: Who was that?
11: The Dean.
10: But old Baldy. What the devil did he want?
11: He wants to see us at the Swithers right away. Sounds rather urgent.
12: What, all three of us?
11: Yes.
10: Well, didn't he say what it was in aid of?
11: No.
12: Oh, I bet it's something to do with our exam results.
11: Oh. Well, they're not due until after Christmas.
12: Oh, he's heard something. The board have probably got in touch and said our results are the worst in medical history.
10: Didn't he give a clue, Simon?
11: No, nothing. Look, let's get round there and find out what he wants.
13: Come in. Ah. You sent for us, sir?
14: Yes, Layabouts Incorporated. Come in.
13: Good morning, Dr. Loftus.
14: You won't think it so good when you've heard my news.
13: Is it about the exam results, sir?
14: Exam results?
13: Fourth year.
14: Why, are you anxious, Sparrow?
13: No, not anxious, sir. Terrified.
14: How about you, Benskin?
10: Oh, well, you know, sir, easy come, easy go. I'd say, without putting too fine an emphasis on it, I'd say I was pretty terrified, too, yes, sir.
14: You'd like to proceed to your fifth year, would you?
10: Well, yes, sir.
14: That's not the impression you've given me for the last form. However, I know nothing of the examination results. They will be given to you on December the 27th. The board, no doubt, do not wish to devastate your Christmas.
13: It's very nice of them, sir.
14: And speaking of Christmas, the best of luck to you.
13: Thank you, sir.
14: You're in charge.
13: In charge, sir?
14: Yes, you're organising Christmas this year, right?
10: Are we, sir?
13: Organising it?
12: Well, it's the first we've heard of it, sir.
14: Well, of course it is, you nitwit. It's the first time I've mentioned it.
13: Yeah. Christmas Day is only 3 days off, sir.
14: Well done, Sparrow. Your awareness of life is improving. December the 25th will be with us in 3 days' time, and you three layabouts are organising the festivities, insofar as they affect the hospital.
13: What is actually involved, sir?
14: No, nothing much, Sparrow. Each ward looks after its own decorations and so on and so forth. Your main responsibility will be to write, produce, and enact a short theatrical entertainment for the enjoyment of the patients and staff.
12: Oh, that was great.
14: It's always a terrific success. The audience love it. Staff, patients, relatives, friends, and old graduates. I myself, in the 1938 show, gave impressions of Maurice Chevalier and Charles Lawton.
10: Oh, really?
14: Every little breeze seems to whisper Louise. The birds in the trees seem to whisper Louise. Could it be true someone like you could love me, Louise?
10: Oh, jolly good, sir. Bravo. Well,
13: jolly good. Oh, you're absolutely splendid, sir. Just like Charles Lawton.
14: For the show, you can increase your number to, say, 6 or 7, where we found that 6 is the ideal number. More than that becomes unwieldy to organize for rehearsals. Well, I can't waste any more time with you fellows. I have to witness an operation upon a cabinet minister. Nothing serious, but it will enable him to take his seat in the House of Commons with greater ease.
10: There we are, 2 pints of best, 1/2 for Simon, and a lemonade shandy for Vera. You sure that's all you want, my sweet?
9: Yes, positive, thank you, my darling.
10: Well, cheers. Skål, Vera, down the jolly old fairing.
9: Cheers.
10: Well, here's to our Christmas show.
12: I'm feeling nervous already. Jolly good of you to help us out, Vera.
9: Oh, it's a pleasure, Simon. As long as it doesn't matter that I'm not connected with the hospital.
10: Well, of course it doesn't matter, my pet. You're connected with me, that's good enough. They've had girlfriends appearing before now.
12: Anyway, we couldn't get anyone else.
10: Be quiet, you Welsh clot. Yes.
9: Tony!
10: Yes, darling?
9: You told me that you'd auditioned 100 students to no avail.
10: No, darling. You know, you misheard me, darling. What I said was, we'd auditioned 100 students, but they were beyond the pale. No, that's different.
9: What you mean is that the three of you have been flipping their lumbered.
10: Yeah.
12: Her English is really very good, isn't it?
9: Oh, I don't mind. It will be fun. I'm looking forward to it.
12: You wouldn't like to do a one-woman show, would you, Vera?
9: No, thank you.
10: Let's get down to it, then. We've only got 3 days to write, produce and rehearse what will be the most magnificent of performances that has ever hit St. Swithin's.
12: What makes you think it's going to be magnificent?
10: Well, because I, Cecil B. Debenskin, say so. Now, right. Now, first of all, which one of us can play the piano?
15: Yeah, well, that's a great start, isn't it?
12: Well, I...
10: You're on.
12: No, wait a minute, Tony. I only play a bit.
10: That's marvellous. You can play a bit of this and a bit of that. It's terrific.
12: To tell the truth, it's mostly hymns I play.
10: You... play hymns?
12: Well, what other tunes do you know?
10: Well, none. Just hymns.
9: Well, hymns are very nice.
12: Well, in church, yes.
10: All right, if you don't want it, then... No, it's marvellous. Yeah, it's terrific. I mean, those hymns can be, you know, they can be turned into anything you like with a bit of ingenuity, can't they? I mean, we've only got to put different words to them. Look, it'll give us a chance for a couple of gags. I mean, you know, one bloke says, now, which hymn would you like next? And then the other bloke says, I'll have him and him and him and him.
12: Oh.
10: I say.
12: Right. Well, we've got a pianist, then. Well, that's one thing settled at any rate. Now, what sort of show are we going to do?
10: Now, there are certain things that have to be included or the audience will be left bewildered. I mean, for instance, it's essential that one of us chaps appears dressed as a nurse.
12: Dressed as a nurse?
10: Yeah, you know, with 2 pairs of rugger socks shoved up his jumper.
12: Well, we got Vera, haven't we? She doesn't need any rugger socks.
9: Oh, thank you, David.
10: That's not the point, Taffy. They'll expect a female impersonation.
12: Well, it'll have to be you, Tony. You've got the best figure.
10: Oh, thank you. There also has to be several songs containing broad, rhyming references to the idiosyncrasies of the consultant staff.
16: I'm sorry for Dr. Kelly.
10: Anyway, so, Simon's going to tickle the jolly old ivories. Now, who else can do what?
12: Well, what are you good at, Vera?
10: Don't you dare answer that, darling.
12: Now, there's a double act that will go marvellously.
10: Keep it clean, keep it clean.
9: Well, I could sing a couple of Austrian songs.
10: Yes.
13: You don't yodel, do you, Vera?
9: No, I'm afraid not.
13: Pity, I think they'd like that.
10: Taffy, what about you? Now, how can you fill out a 10-minute solo spot?
12: Well, now, let's see what my accomplishments are. Well, I can knock back a pint of bitter in 2.5 seconds.
10: That's original, isn't it?
16: 2.5 seconds. You've got 9 minutes, 57.5 seconds of your act left.
12: Well, I'm pretty hot stuff at singing Little Polly Perkins from Paddington Green.
10: Well, that's more singing, though, isn't it?
12: Well, it's always made a sensation at the village concert back home.
10: Hey, what about conjuring? Could you do anything like that?
12: Conjuring? No.
16: He's the clumsiest bloke in the Swithins. Of course, it might be a bit of a giggle if he had to go at sawing matron in half.
12: Hey, wait a minute. I can whistle.
10: Whistle? Now, that's not a bad idea. Now, what can you whistle, Tad?
12: Well, how about a selection from West Side Story?
10: Marvellous.
12: I'll start off with I Feel Pretty. So that's most of my 10 minutes gone. They might even ask for an encore of Polly Perkins.
13: I wouldn't bank on that.
12: Oh, well, I reckon I've got enough to be going on with. Oh, and I'll need a barrel of beer to rehearse my 2.5-second swallow.
10: Get lost, will you?
9: What do you do, Anthony?
10: Well, I shall do the lot. I shall write, produce and compare the piece as well as doing a comedy spot.
13: A comedy spot?
10: Now, you know, telling jokes.
13: 10 minutes of your jokes?
10: Well, I could go on for half an hour.
13: I'm sure you could. Yeah. Only one thing, your jokes are absolutely frightful.
9: You know what you could do, Anthony, for the rest of your act?
10: No, what?
9: Your child impersonations.
10: Oh, no, look, I know.
13: You do child impersonations?
10: No, look, no, not. I'd rather.
13: That's a terrific idea. Yeah, you could come on with a dummy in your mouth and wear a nappy.
10: Yep. It's just the voices I do.
12: Oh, well, let's hear a couple then.
10: Look, it's not right for this.
12: Come on, boyo. Let's hear your child impersonations.
13: Let's have it then.
10: Well, all right, I mean,
17: Daddy, I heard a joke at school today. If I had £5 in this pocket and £5 in that pocket, what would I have? Answer, somebody else's trousers on. I say.
10: Right, next on the agenda is a title.
9: A title?
10: Yeah, I mean, for the show, I mean, that's very important. It must be short, snappy, brilliantly funny, and with a medical flavour the patients can understand. Now, any suggestions?
12: Enema for the Skylark. How's that?
10: That's
13: absolutely dreadful.
10: Hey! Now, I have got the very thing.
13: Yes?
10: Jest trouble.
12: Jest trouble?
10: Yeah. I mean, do you get it? It's a beautiful pun, you see. Chest and jest. It's got exactly the right touch, hasn't it?
12: Yeah, but there's nothing Christmassy about it, is there?
10: No, I suppose not.
13: Well, look, let's give it a subtitle, then. Jest trouble, or I think it's coming on to reindeer.
12: Oh, go on, Sparrow, will you?
10: No, coming on to reindeer. I think that's very good.
12: Oh, yes, you would.
10: Yeah. Right, look, we'll settle for that. Now, let's have a quick chat about the sketches. I'll get something down on paper. We can start rehearsing tomorrow morning.
12: Oh, well, I'll get another round in. Shall I sing again?
13: Not for me, thanks, Abiera.
9: Thank you, David.
12: Right, 2 pints, please, and a lemonade shandy.
13: Hello, Taff. Everything okay on stage management?
12: Oh, I think so. Vera's been marvellous with the props.
13: Ah, jolly good. Now, where's our producer and compere?
12: Well, Tony, hasn't he been with you?
13: No, I've been having a cuppa. I thought you lot went over the road for a quick Christmas drink with the padre.
9: He did. Then Anthony went to look for you, Simon.
13: Ah, I know. Probably cooking up something for the last minute.
12: Oh, that reminds me. Half an hour, please, ladies and gentlemen.
13: But is it that time already? I'd better find Tony.
12: Well, Lawton should have sought your music out first.
13: Oh, yes, of course, yes. Where's the piano?
12: Piano?
13: For the show.
12: Well, I don't know.
13: Do you know where the piano is?
12: Well, was I supposed to get it?
13: But you're the stage manager.
12: Well, I bet Vera's props.
13: I'd hardly call a grand piano a prop.
12: Well, perhaps we better get one.
13: Oh, Lord.
12: Well, there's that one in the students' common room.
13: Well, it hasn't been much use since those idiots launched it into the Serpentine last rag day.
16: I suppose you could play Handel's water music on it.
12: Well, look, it's the only piano I know of in the hospital. I'll organise a couple of the lads to give me a hand.
13: All right, I'll find Tony. Any problem with the props, Vera?
9: Oh, no, I don't think so. I'm not quite sure how to make the cream, though.
13: Cream?
9: Yeah, for the sketch at the end where Anthony gets his face pushed into the sponge cake.
13: Oh, try shaving cream.
9: Shaving cream?
13: Yeah, you've got a stick and a brush there for the barbershop quartet number. Shoot, we'll have a lovely lather.
9: Oh, good idea.
13: Yeah.
12: Simon?
13: Yeah?
12: Can I have a word with you? Down here, if you don't mind.
13: Okay. What is it?
12: I didn't want to say anything in front of Vera.
16: It's Tony. He's at it.
13: At it? Not dead, is he?
12: Dead drunk.
13: Oh, is that all?
12: Drunk? He sprawled in the sluice room singing Roll Me Over in the Clover. Come on.
13: Wait a minute, Vera.
18: Everything all right?
13: Marvellous, marvellous. Come on, Taff.
19: Well, this is number 9, and the baby's doing fine. Romeo, for Amy, tell him, Judy, yeah. Romeo!
13: Tony!
19: Who's that?
13: It's us, Taffy and Simon. You're sloshed!
19: How dare you slay I'm soshed? I'm as jober as a sludge.
13: In 20 minutes, the curtain goes up.
19: What curtain?
13: For the show you clocked.
19: What show?
13: How the devil did you get like this?
19: Well, you're only one of me's friends. It's Christmas. It's Christmas spirit.
12: You were more or less sober half an hour ago.
19: And I don't hang about, Taff. If you'd care to join me, there's plenty more gin in the instrument cupboard. It's marked distilled water.
13: We've got our show to do.
19: But it's Christmas.
13: We know. We're doing the Christmas show.
19: And the best of luck.
13: You're doing it as well, you clot.
19: No, I'm going to have a little snooze. Oh. A little Christmas
12: fun. Look, come on, you've got to get up. What about Vera? She's expecting you.
19: Vera's expecting? Good heavens, nobody's told
12: me
19: that.
12: No, no. She's waiting for you. She'll be furious if you don't pull yourself together.
19: Why, am I coming apart?
14: What the devil's going on here?
16: Not a lot of...
12: Oh, hello, sir.
19: Happy Christmas, Baldy Bunce!
14: Benskin.
19: You can call me Tony, darling.
14: Benskin, you are inebriated.
19: I am not, I'm sloshed. This is number once and Baldy Bunce's lovely roly move. Lay him down.
14: Sparrow.
13: Yes, sir.
14: What the blaze did you mean by getting Benskin drunk?
19: Less noise, please. Tony, go in sleepy pines.
14: Wake up, you horrible student.
12: Oh, Stormy, look at him. Wake up, Tony. The showman with you to start at 8:30. Oh, yeah, that reminds me, you haven't got a piano yet.
14: No piano?
12: Well, we've got everything else, though, sir.
14: You won't have when I finish with you, Evans. Oh. You get a piano on that stage and instantly...
12: Yes, sir.
14: You three damnable students have put years on me, Sparrow.
16: Yes, Baldy. Dr. Baldy. Dr. Loftus.
14: But we've got to do something with Benskin immediately.
16: Yes, sir. An ice pack on the back of his head, sir?
14: An ice pick would be more to my fancy. Benskin!
19: Go away, Baldy, go away!
14: I'll give him Baldy.
16: But the show can't go on without him, sir.
14: He'll be on that damn stage, standing erect if we have to cover him from head to toe in plaster of Paris. Where's the blasted phone?
16: Ah. What are you doing, sir?
14: I'm going to ask Sister to get down here with an intravenous injection of vitamin C.
16: An intravenous
14: injection? Yes, it'll help to oxidize the alcohol.
16: Well, I'll try throwing some water over him, sir, before we do anything too drastic.
14: Ah, Sister. Sister, I'm in the sluice room with Benskin on the floor. What do you mean, woman? Benskin's on the floor. I'm on the telephone. The silly young fool is as stiff as a board. Never mind the mortuary. I want you to get over here immediately with an intravenous injection of vitamin C. Yes, a double dose. And, Sister, in case it doesn't work, you'd better bring the stomach pump as well.
16: I'll just try the water, I think, sir.
14: Well, go on, then. Chuck it over him.
19: Man overboard, Mr. Christian!
14: Ye gods, come on. Stand him on his feet. Walk him up and down.
19: Oh.
14: Right. Now shake him at the same time.
12: Oh, well, thanks for giving us arm with the piano, boys. Vera?
9: Yes, David?
12: Now look through the curtains and see if the audience is getting restless.
9: No, it's all right. The natives are friendly, I think. Oh, you know, I could murder Anthony for this.
12: Well, I think Dr. Loftus may have beaten you to it. Oh, here they come.
19: Oh, I feel awful. Hello, darling.
9: You silly fool.
14: Get him out there, Sparrow.
16: Sir, we'll have to put some makeup on him, sir. He looks like the ghost of Hamlet's father.
14: I don't care what you do as long as your wretched entertainment starts within 2 minutes.
16: But, Dr. Loftus...
14: 2 minutes, or you'll never pass another exam while you're here.
16: Oh, Lord. Look, Vera, slap some of that red grease paint on Tony's face.
9: With pleasure.
16: Ow.
12: Let me beg. How are you feeling, Tony?
19: Oh, abysmal. I often wondered what it was like to be dead. Oh.
9: You are a stupid fool.
19: Well, don't I get any sympathy? I've been watered down and pumped out.
9: It served you right.
12: Are you ready for the first number, Simon?
16: No, I'm not. Somebody's pinched my blasted music for the opening chorus.
12: Well, you've got to play something. Play the closing chorus.
16: What's this? Onward, Christian soldiers, and... Pretty Polly Perkins. Well, we'll have to kick off with Polly Perkins, the four of us.
18: Hey, that's my solo.
13: But it can't be helped. I can't find any other music.
16: It's better than Onward Christian Soldiers. Now, is Tony ready, Vera? What's that stuff on his face?
9: It's red grease paint.
13: Good grief, he looks like an apoplectic tomato.
20: I feel sick.
16: It's your own fault. You've got to go out there and compare.
20: I haven't got my stage clothes on.
13: It doesn't matter. If we don't start now, Dr. Lovis will kill us.
20: Kill
13: us?
20: Yeah, well, what are we starting with?
13: Polly Perkins.
20: Good, well, is she in the show too? I haven't Polly Perkins.
16: Look, that's my solo we're doing it as a quartet to kick off with because Simon's lost the flaming music.
20: Wait, look, I don't think I understand.
13: You don't have to understand. Just get out there, crack a few gags and introduce Polly Perkins.
20: Is it good? Well, then what happens after that?
16: God knows.
20: Good, yes. Good, I feel sick.
13: Oh, Lord, take the curtain up.
16: Right. But how do I take the curtain up?
13: What?
16: Well, I mean, I've never rehearsed this bit at all.
13: Well, is there a handle or something in the corner?
16: Well, I can't see anything here. What, does it go up or pull apart?
20: Could we postpone the show till next Christmas, please?
9: It goes up.
20: What does?
9: The curtain.
21: What in the name of tarnation's keeping you now?
16: We can't get the curtain up, sir.
21: Why not?
16: We don't know how to.
21: Useless fatheads. Well, do something, Benskin. Don't sit there like a red Indian surveying his navel.
20: I beg your pardon, sir?
21: Go and do something.
20: Thank you, sir. I'll go and be sick.
9: Oh, darling.
12: Try this electric button here. Maybe that's got something to do with the curtain.
21: Wait until I'm off the stage, you blithering...
20: Hooray! Good old Baldy, here's the compare.
21: Welcome to the show, everybody.
20: Good old Dr. Lockton.
21: You stupid fool, Evans. Get this damn curtain down, will you?
13: But I can't. The button's jammed.
9: Send him along, Dr. Lockton.
16: I've only got Polly Perkins or Onward Christian Soldiers.
21: I've killed the three of you, so help me.
20: Sing us a song.
13: I say, Dr. Lockton, what did the female patient say to the amorous surgeon?
21: I beg your pardon.
13: Wrong. Try again. What did the female patient say to the amorous surgeon?
21: I don't know. What did the female patient say to the amorous surgeon?
13: You can cut that out for a start. I say. Who was that lady I saw you with last night, Dr. Lottis?
21: That was no lady. That was the matron of St. Swithin's.
16: Well done, sir.
21: Any sign of Benskin or his girlfriend, Evans?
18: No, sir.
21: Sit down at the piano. Got some surprises in store for you during the next hour. Yes, yes, indeed. Some big surprises. Mr. Evans in the corner, hidden from your view, will stage manage this fantastic production. Mr. Sparrow will be giving you renderings at the piano. And Mr. Benskin will be bringing up all sorts of things. Any sign of Benskin?
18: I'm afraid not, sir.
21: In the meantime, ladies and gentlemen, I will sing for you.
20: Mercy!
21: Thank you, Mr. Sparrow. If you will be so kind as to give me my introduction.
16: Which one would you prefer?
21: I don't care.

Every little breeze seems to whisper Louise. Birds in the trees seem to whisper Louise. Could it be true? Someone like you.

0: Oh, well, here's to Vera and an absolutely fabulous dinner.
1: Oh, here, here, terrific, darling.
2: Oh, you didn't eat a thing, Anthony.
1: No, but it looked jolly good.
0: I ask you, Tappy, Tony, to join me in raising our glasses to Vera.
3: Ah, cheers, love, well cooked.
2: Oh, no, the Christmas pudding was hideous.
3: We only left half of it.
0: And we'll fill the cracks in the wall with that. One more toast. May we all of us be together next Christmas.
2: Here, here. Yeah.
4: Well, that's if we're allowed to start next year.
2: Well, why shouldn't you?
4: Well, the exam results for one thing.
1: And Baldy for another. He'll never forgive me for ruining his Christmas show.
2: Oh, the audience clapped a lot at the end.
0: Yes, mainly because Tony staggered back on stage and set fire to his jacket.
1: I mean, there's no real danger, was there? I mean, before it got underway, I threw that bucket of water over him, didn't I?
0: Awful of it. Oh, I'll get it.
3: Well, it's nearly midnight. Who on earth can that be?
0: Dr. Loftus.
5: Good evening, Sparrow.
0: Oh, come in, sir, please.
5: Thank you. I can't stay.
0: Jolly good. I mean...
5: Good evening, Miss Schloss.
2: Good evening.
5: Evans.
0: Good evening, sir.
5: Benskin, are you sober yet?
1: Oh, yes, yes, thank you. How's your jacket, son?
5: Burnt, you silly fool.
0: Yes, sir.
2: Will you join us in a Christmas drink, Dr. Loftus?
5: A very small one, my dear. A glass of port, please. I'm hurrying home to my family. Only just finished at the hospital.
0: Ah, no rest for the wicked.
5: Thank you, Sparrow.
0: Well, it's jolly decent of you to drop in on us, sir.
5: I haven't just dropped in, Evans. Oh, thank you, my dear. Happy Christmas, Miss Schloss, my gentleman. And
1: down the jolly old parents.
0: Cheers.
5: Most pleasant. Now, I thought you'd all like to know that before leaving the hospital just now, I received the results of the fourth year examination.
0: What? The results of the fourth year examination?
5: Yes. Presumably, it will make an easier boxing day for you if you know your results now.
0: Oh, Tony, get Taffy a chair, will you?
5: No need. You've passed, Evans.
0: Passed? Oh, well, I'll go to Mirth, that's it then.
5: You're through as well, Benskin.
1: Oh, so that's absolute. That's. Oh. I feel sick again.
5: Oh, not again. Not again, for heaven's sake. Now, Sparrow.
0: Yes, sir?
5: Prepare yourself for a shock.
0: A shock, sir?
5: Yes. You've passed as well.
6: Great, congratulations. Oh,
0: my father's terrific, we're through. May I kiss you, sir?
5: Don't you.
0: Pass our fourth year.
2: We're in
0: there. Have another port, sir.
5: No, thank you, but I want you, Sparrow. I want you in my office at 10:30 in the morning.
0: Oh, dear, what for, sir?
5: No, I want to discuss our double act for the Easter show.
0: Double act, sir?
5: Yes, I think we have the makings of a good turn there. You see, I shall come on as a daddy rabbit, and you will come on as a mummy rabbit.
0: That's a marvellous idea, sir.
1: Yes.
0: I mean, go into the old routine, the old one. Why did the rabbit cross the road? He was trying to make some dough.

In that episode of Doctor in the House, written by Ray Cooney from the original novel by Richard Gordon, the parts are played as follows. Simon Sparrow, Richard Briers, the Dean, Dennis Ramsden, Tony Benskin, Ray Cooney, Taffy Evans, Edward Cast, Vera, Norma Ronald. 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

0: Ladies and gentlemen, we present The Navy Lock by Lottie Wyman and starring Leslie Phillips, Stephen Murray, and due to the illness of John Pertwee, Frank Thornton. Most husbands, I'm not much of a do-it-yourself man around the house, as I'm constantly reminded by my wife. I'm nothing like as good as our clever Dick next-door neighbor is. After a weekend's work, he's standing head high in the complete ideal home, and I'm standing knee-deep in bent nails, pieces of wood that won't fit, knocked over paint tins, rubble, collapsed ceilings, and broken-down walls. You name it, and I'm standing in it. So, I suppose, to a certain extent, is Uncle Ebenezer Pertwee, who is at this moment in Captain Povey's office and about to discover he's got a major redecorating problem on his hands.
1: You're round the twist! Tarting the tug or ten summer cost me a bomb!
2: I'm sorry, Nancy, but the decision is final.
1: Yeah.
2: And you're refusing to renew your contract for naval work until your filthy, dirty, grimy tub stops looking like a chimney sweep's dream.
1: That does it! You've insulted all tents now! Don't you realize it's only the soot and the coal dust all over her that's keeping her afloat?
2: I'm sorry. The Admiralty's decision is final.
1: Easy.
2: Get that tug of yours cleaned up and seaworthy, or no contract.
1: Right. Well, I'm telling you now, I don't give that for your rules and regulations, and that goes for all tents and Auntie as well.
3: I take it you upset the old gentleman.
2: However did you guess?
3: Oh, just a woman's intuition. And the fact that he appears to have poured a bottle of ink all over your shirt.
2: Oh, this is awful. What on earth is my wife going to say when she sees my shirt? She'll go berserk.
3: Then I suggest you buy another one.
2: But how can I? I've already used my Saturday sixpence pocket money on a new washer. On a new washer from the bicycle park.
3: Well, what do you know? Finally, I've met the last of the big spenders.
2: Well, I had no choice. It kept going... instead of... So I had to buy a new washer.
3: Serves you right. How you've got the brass nerve to grind that poor old innocent gentleman into the ground is beyond me. Don't interrupt. I haven't finished yet. It's depriving an old man of his living. How you and your high and mighty cohort can live with yourselves after taking a cold, unscrupulous decision like this is beyond the comprehension of a mere weak woman like myself.
2: Weak?
3: Quite a bit. You realize you're endangering the whole structure of civilization?
2: Now, look here.
3: If I can get a word in. What happens now if a frigate like Tulpridge gets stuck on a sandbank? And with Mr. Phillips navigating, that can happen. What happens
2: if they can get...
3: Well?
2: Wrenches. Mr. Ebenezer Pertwee has had a contract with the Royal Navy for the use of his tug for the past 10 years. And during that time, he had received an annual increment from the maintenance of the tug or tents, which I, for one, am prepared to give odds of 1,000 to one he has used to purchase brown ale instead of paint.
3: Oh. No. I'd have told me that in the first place. Before I made a complete nonner of myself.
4: Who is with El?
5: Pardon
4: me, Pardway. Oh, enter onto the wardroom with gladness in your heart. And at a fine turn of speed.
5: Thank you, Pardway.
4: You, wanted to see me urgently? Yes, Commander Murray. He's the black sheep of our brethren, a sepia Pertwee, who is causing me some concern on this occasion. I haven't seen his ugly moosh for a day or two.
5: Haven't
4: you heard? He's in sick bay.
5: Oh,
4: the twinging screws have struck again?
5: No, not this time. According to the M.O., he's got a nasty attack of, there's a lot of it about.
4: Your heart, Chief.
5: They've sent us a replacement. He's a CPO Nathaniel Pertwee. He's a cousin.
4: Oh, crumbs. Hang on a tick while I nip below and nail down everything in the Padre's tab. Padre's
5: I shouldn't bother. If this one is anything like the rest of the family, he'll pinch the nails as well as the font. Now, what else did you want to see me about?
4: Well, it is another of our brethren who is giving me some cause for concern, to wit, Sub-Lieutenant Phillips.
5: No, you got that the wrong way round, Padre. It's Sub-Lieutenant Phillips, to wit.
4: you had any idea as to why Mr. Phillips has suddenly taken it upon himself to become a hermit. Apart from his nautical duties, he has remained within his cabin in seclusion on his Todd. On his Todd.
5: Yes, well, now you've mentioned it, I haven't seen him either. Perhaps he's doing his Noddy Comic Junior crossword puzzle. As it comes out weekly and it takes him a fortnight to do it, he's always about 6 months behind and can never catch up.
6: Never catch up.
7: I do beg your pardon, Parkin.
4: Not at all. Occupational hazard.
5: But about Mr. Phillips, I know what you mean. It's all very worrying.
8: Hello, chaps. Chaps, congratulate me. I'm a woof-woof.
5: I beg your pardon?
8: Yes, isn't it marvellous? I'm no longer a bow-wow. No, I'm a woof-woof. Every time I'm in London, I can eat at the kennels.
5: You were right, Padre. He's gone over the hill. I think our little pal's active life isn't going to be prolonged much longer.
8: No, you don't understand. The kennels is our HQ. It's nothing to do with my being man's best friend.
4: Oh, dear. But I was going to settle down and get my lap ready for him.
5: I was going to take him for walkies.
8: Oh, very funny. Now, this is a genuinely scientific honor. Woof Woof stands for World's Own Observatory Federation Watching Odd Objects of the Firmament.
4: The mind boggles, but one just has got to ask, what is a bow-wow?
8: Didn't you know? It stands for Britain's Own Wizard World of Wonderful Space.
5: May one dare to ask what is the difference between a bow-wow and a woof-woof?
8: Age and experience. One has to become a bow-wow before one becomes a woof-woof.
4: Oh, I see. You have been promoted.
8: Exactly. I've been sitting my exams. That's why I've been in my cabin all this time studying psychic phenomena. You know, flying saucers, poltergeists and all that.
5: Oh, dear. He's going to hear things that go bump in the night any time now.
8: Funny you should say that.
4: Yeah, I knew it!
8: No. Last night, exactly at midnight, I was lying in my bunk, and I was suddenly aware that my alarm clock was going tick-tock, tick-tock, tick-tock.
4: What's so strange about that?
8: Nothing much. Just that it usually goes tock-tick.
5: Tock-tick. Oh, shut up!
4: No, he's right, you know. I've heard his alarm clock. And ever since he cleaned it out with petrol, put it in the galley oven to dry out, and it blew up, it does go toxic, toxic.
5: Don't stop being ridiculous.
9: Come in. CPO Natalia Pertwee at your service. Sorry to interrupt you in the midst of your conversationals, but Captain Purvey wishes to have a word in command of Murray as Mr. Phillips is at his own master legs.
5: Oh, dear, what have you done now? You've only been aboard 2 days.
9: I resent the nasturtium, sir.
8: Chief, may I point out that you committed the malapropism? What you meant was insinuation. An assertion is a genus of pungent, tasting cruciferous plants, including watercress, a trading garden plant with bright orange flowers of Indian origin.
9: Pardon yours, sir?
5: It means it's a blasted flower. Take no notice, we've got used to him.
4: It means he's been studying again.
8: Yes, I'm a woof-woof.
5: Oh, shut up! Let's get to Captain Povey's office and find out what old Thunderguts wants this time. So, the situation is this, gentlemen.
9: It's going to be a long and...
5: As I understand it, from certain coded signals that I receive from their lordships, an unexplained psychic phenomenon has been observed off the Needles on the Isle of Wight. Now, for the last 5 nights, since his license has been renewed, we have sent yet

0: psychic phenomenon has been observed off the Needles on the Isle of Wight. Now, for the last 5 nights, since his license has been renewed, we have sent yet another relative of yours, Chief, Mr. Ebenezer Pertwee, and his tarted-up tug Hortense, round the island to see if the lighthouse is still working.
1: What's that got to do with it?
0: Well, the lighthouse keeper of the Needles has reported an unearthly glowing object hovering around the island over the last week or so.
2: Stone me. It's a wonder you haven't killed the old goat. He's only got to see the lights coming on in Gosport High Street when he's not expecting them, and he reports 85 unidentified flying objects.
0: That is the odd thing. From the reports we've received, this eerie light seems to hover around Nunky's tug like a vulture waiting for the kill. But Nunky's never seen it.
1: There have been other similar cases reported. The saucer sends down a hypnotic ray, and you become a slave to its beam.
3: Big pardon?
1: Now, I realize you haven't studied the subject as I have, but there was the singularly unnerving case of the creeping shroud, which is still unexplained.
3: What happens?
1: Nobody knows. That's why it's still unexplained. But don't worry. We woof-woofs are still working on it, and the terrifying results will be fully reported in the minutes of our next general meeting.
4: Where are you holding that, Stonehenge?
2: I'll leave all this old rubbish.
1: Scoff if you like, but I'm a licentiate.
3: You filthy beast.
0: You seem to pass an exam or other concerned with the scientific investigation of odd objects.
2: Yeah, well, he's one for a start.
0: The point is, Nunky's refusing to put to sea anymore until Admiralty's solved the mystery of this strange apparition that keeps following him about.
1: Yes, it all follows. It's identical to the unidentified flying object that was sighted over Texas.
4: Oh, dear, he's off again.
1: To us woof-woofs, it was undeniable proof of an invasion from outer space.
4: What?
1: The facts speak for themselves. One day, 14 thriving ranches, a thickly populated city. Next morning, nothing. Except 25,000 head of unattended cattle.
0: But if there's anything in your theory, why didn't the cows go as well?
1: Simple. Martians don't drink milk.
4: Any witnesses to all this?
1: Of course not. That's another reason why they left the cows. If you ask them anything, they can only say moo, so it doesn't matter to anybody.
0: I've never heard so much codswallop in all my life. However, you have made up my mind, Bonnie.
1: Well done. Would you like me to put you up for a bit of licentiousness as well, sir?
0: No, thank you. No, I meant that somebody has got to go out each night to track down this eerie light and find out who or what is behind it. Trutbridge will sail tonight and every night to be on station off the Needles before midnight.
2: Me guest! It's the same as what Jonesy's got, only worse. Much as I'd like to be with you, sir, I'd only be a burden to me fellow shipmates. If I may borrow your lodgings, Captain Toby, sir, I'll chew them as I tend to hobble to the MI room on my own. I don't want to cause nobody no trouble, sir. No. Send us a car from whatever planet you end up on, gents.
4: Keith.
2: No assistance, sir. No. However, if things do get a bit dicey, send a signal and I'll have a word in the ear hole of my personal friend, Dr. Roo.
1: Dr. Roo? Oh, that's the one with the funny haircut and the craggy face, eh? He's president of the Woof Woofs.
2: Is that a fact, sir? Well, he do get about, don't he? And now, if you'll excuse me, sir, the nurses and team of doctors are standing by, and I'd hate to keep them waiting.
4: Chief, sir, forget it.
3: Oh.
4: You are coming with us.
0: Yes, back to your ship, gentlemen. There's only 2 hours to dusk, and I want you to be stationed off the Needles by midnight to observe what occurs.
1: Could I ask one tiny last favor, sir?
0: Very well, Mr. Phillips. What is it?
1: If we don't come back, sir, would you be so kind as to look after the cattle?

0: growing tentacles of this unspeakable horror creeping up the anchor chain and reaching over the sides of the doomed ship to snatch the crew one by one into its ever-open jaws.
1: Yes.
0: The cattle ship. And funny enough, the strangling seaweed left the cattle because all they could say is moo, and that doesn't get...
2: Oh, stop! ...out of everybody. I tell you what, Chas, while we're waiting out here in the dark... Let's have a bit of a sing-song. Chaps?
3: I don't know any songs, sir. I'm here as a temporary CPO, not a relief Tom Jones.
0: Oh. I know one. How about, if you were the only ghoul in the world...
2: No, thank you. No, we want something cheerful. Something vertical. I know. How about,
3: 15 men on a dead man's chest.
2: On second thought, here's a better one.
3: Many brave hearts are sleeping.
4: Anybody else got a number?
2: Well, I've got a tiny jollity. How about this? Verse one.
4: Yeah, just a minute. How many verses are there?
3: Nobody knows, sir, but it does exceed Esquivel Nell. Fourth Agonin. At a party, a vampire from Ealing lost his seat and got fed up with kneeling. But he, being a bat, had the answer to that, and he hung upside down from the ceiling. Verse two. 14 banshees and ghosts from Madras were having
2: a...
3: Thank you. Thank you, you've
4: cheered us up quite enough.
0: Yeah, how about letting me sing my society's indoctrination song? The one we sing before all our meetings, huh?
4: I know I'm going to regret this, but go ahead.
0: Oh, thanks very much. Do, re, mi. How much is that woof woof in the window? Last week I was just a bow wow. How much?
2: Don't ring us, so we won't ring you. Bridge?
5: Starboard lookout here, sir. Leading seaman Goldstein, chaplain. You finished caterwauling amongst yourselves?
4: Yes.
5: Oh, good. And I can take the cotton wool out of my ears. Speaking as an unbiased and unfortunate listener, I'd say you lot wouldn't even make the Ponty Dowlais and Ponty Prees combined male voice choir on a rainy day. She's just as well because they've been disbanded.
4: Oh, you were just trying to cheer ourselves up.
5: Oh, were you? Well, as far as I'm concerned, you failed miserably. Oh, and in case you hadn't noticed, in the middle of your excruciating evensong, we are just running onto a... By the sound of that little lot, I'd say there was a heck of a welcome in the floating hillside.
4: Well, there's only one thing to do now, radio Captain Povey and ask him to send out a tug to pull us off.
0: Now, isn't that a pity? Couldn't we just wait for high tide and float off?
4: Mr. Phillips, it is high tide.
3: And if we're still here at low tide, we'll fall over.
4: Now, who's going to make the call to Captain Povey? No. All right. All right. I will.
0: Go to it, Stevie, baby.
6: Henry Povey?
4: Yes, Ramona, my love.
6: Are you kneeling comfortably?
4: No, my love.
6: Good, then I'll begin. Prisoner of Zenda, Chapter 1. Rupert of Hensor stabbed challengingly at the fair Princess Pleiadia, who was looking radiant in her low-cut horse thundering through the forest.
4: Ramona, my love.
6: Well?
4: That didn't make sense. She can't have been wearing a low-cut horse.
6: Possibly not. But ladies' garments of apparel are none of your business, so I skipped a paragraph. Right. Radiant in her low-cut through the forest, bearing King Rudolph back from his coronation.
2: I'd rather see what Princess Flavia was bearing in her low-cut hall.
6: Henry!
0: I'm sorry, my love, it just slipped out.
6: Very well, but don't let it happen again. One more corn frog. Just one more, Henry, and I shall abandon my reading of The Prisoner of Zenda, and I'll render you war and peace again.
2: Oh, no. I'll be a good Henry, my love.
6: As King Rudolph reined in his horse on the woodland track, Princess Flavia emerged from behind the tree, bowing low, thereby showing her...
0: Showing her what? Her what?
6: Her obeisance.
2: Well, at least it wasn't another low-cut horse.
6: Dismounting, King Rudolph flexed his handsome, rippling... Oh, bother, isn't it always the same? Just as one's having a fun evening, the telephone rings.
2: Well, just as well, otherwise I'm sure King Rudolph would have been flexing his handsome, rippling, low-cut horse.
6: Silence! Ramona is answering her Ramona Pave-for telephone.
1: Hello?
6: Ramona Pave's residence, who's speaking? I do not accept reverse charges.
7: I am Baby, old man.
8: What? My word, you're ready to this time, Pervy. It's even worse than being stuck at home with that ghastly wife.
6: This is Ramona Pervy speaking.
8: Oh, crumbs. Boomed again.
6: Henry, it's a person for you. Permission to use the telephone.
2: Oh, thank you, my love. Hello, Captain Povey speaking.
8: Commander Brace, look here. Intelligent, old man. My word, I wouldn't be in your shoes, old chap. Not with this one.
2: Oh, no, please don't tell me. It's Troutbridge, isn't it?
8: Got it in one, old man. They couldn't get you, so they got me. But now I've got you, and oh boy, have I got you.
2: Oh, good grief. They were right. I misjudged them. They've disappeared, never to be seen again. I shall have to look after all those cattle after all. All those poor devils have been swallowed up by the thing.
8: That's it. That's a panic. What?

0: nowhere. No sign of the unspeakable horror hovering above the briny yet. I'm happy to say.
1: So am I, sir. Mind you, it's not quite midnight yet.
2: Then, of course, there was the case of the strangling seaweed. No one on board the SS Skylark noticed the rapidly

0: With respect, Commander Murray, sir. I do hope Nunky and his tug get us off this sandbank before the captain of the unspeakable horror from outer space zooms down, whips us off the ice seas, and makes us slave to his glowing old...
1: Yeah, gee, for goodness sake. Frighten yourself if you must, but stop frightening us.
2: I'm not frightened. We woof-woofs know about these things.
0: Don't stone me. I suppose if Frankenstein's monster was created today, you'd know a way to stop him going berserk.
2: Yes, certainly. Certainly, to the scientific mind, nothing is impossible. I'd get him to stand on top of a gas stove, turn the rings on full blast, wait till the heat melted his big lead boots. Then let him fall flat on his face and not bother to pick him up.
3: Brilliant.
1: And what's your simple solution to destroying Count Dracula, the vampire bat?
2: Now, funny enough, that came up in our last general meeting. I'd take him to a national health dentist and have his fangs taken out. Then I'd have him fitted with false choppers. That'll stop his fun and gang.
1: Never heard so much old tooth in my life.
0: Neither have I, sir. But what bothers me is what's going to happen if that Cohen Phenominimum turns up here and refuses to have its fangs out or its boots melted on the gas stove.
1: Bridge?
4: Starboard lookout here, sir. Leading seaman Goldstein chattering. But not for much longer.
1: What are you talking about, Goldstein?
4: I'm talking about that eerie glow approaching us around the corner of the island. And if you want any more information about it, I suggest you look for yourselves, because I shan't be here. Goldstein!
1: What are you...
0: Oh, good heavens, look. What's that?
2: Where?
0: There. Yeah! Men the boats! I'm just as valuable as all the other Pertwee's lads. Save Nathaniel from somebody's glowing orb.
1: Don't be quiet. Phillips, you're the expert. Think of something.
2: I have thunk, but it's no good. Whatever it is out there, it doesn't look as if it'll wait until I can get a gas stove to put it on.
0: We're all going to be wiped out. Nathaniel Pertwee's a neutral. I can prove it. Listen.
4: Oh, approaching us around the corner of the island. And if you want any more information about it, I suggest you look for yourselves, because I shan't be here. Shan't be here.
1: Goldstein! What are you...
0: Good heavens, look. What's that?
2: Where?
0: There. Yeah! Men the boats! I'm just as valuable as all the other Pertwee's lads. Save Nathaniel from somebody's glowing orb.
1: Don't be quiet. Phillips. You're the expert. Think of something.
2: I have thunk, but it's no good. Whatever it is out there, it doesn't look as if it'll wait until I can get a gas stove to put it on.
0: We're all going to be wiped out. Nathaniel Pertwee's a neutral. I can prove it. Listen.
2: Yes, don't panic, Chief. It's all right. I've got the Society's magic words on my membership card to get rid of the phenomena. Now, close your eyes, chaps. When you open them, it'll be gone. Ready? Ready? Bow wow, bow wow, woof, woof, woof. Off you go, ghosty, in a cloud of poof.
0: Can I open my eyes now, sir? Has it gone?
2: Well, no. But it's definitely dimmer.
3: Yeah, it's also a lot closer.
5: Watch how your navy Lunanas got yourself marooned again. This'll cost you a bomb or two.
0: No, see, you daft old twit. Steam all part of it. There's a great big glowing thing hovering over your tongue.
5: Hey.
1: Gee, the great big glowing thing is Nunky's tongue.
5: Yeah, where is it?
0: You stupid old goat. I know what you've done. Johnsy warned you not to use that luminous painting, Nick. Borrowed from the store.
1: Right. I think we know the answer to everything now.
2: Yeah, so do I. Ask Nugget to come aboard and I'll stick his boots on the gas stove.
1: Oh, shut up. As soon as you pull us off this sandbag, Mr. Pertwee, you'll follow us back to Portsmouth as fast as possible so that we can make a full report to Captain Phoebe.
6: After dark last night, and it doesn't glow at all.
2: No, that was my fault. After Nunky got us off the sandbank, I ordered full ahead both in reverse straight ahead.
7: I
2: That's what you said at the time, actually. And in an effort to keep up with us, Nunky's tug blew so much soot out of the funnel he covered all the glowing paint.
7: Yeah, really?
2: Now, just a minute. I'm an expert. 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
7: That's another thing. What is a woof-woof?
2: Now, it's a small and select band of enthusiasts who filled in the coupon on page 3 of the Boys Astronaut Weekly.
0: Beg your pardon?
2: It's recognized throughout the world.
0: You mean all that old guff about lead boots, fangs, and hairy monsters was coming out of your perishing comic, sir?
2: It may be a perishing comic to you, but it's science to me.
3: Well, let's face it, Mr. Phillips, the fact that a wheel is round is science to you.
0: Yes, well, it isn't to me. Oh, I should have known. Lights in the sky, psychic phenomena, ranches disappearing, people getting their boots melted. What sort of a fool do you take me for? Yeah, don't answer that.
8: Hello, Captain Povey here. Rachel here, old man. Well, it's happened again. The psychic phenomenon has been sighted again off the Isle of Wight.
3: Well, but that's not possible.
8: It is, you know. Better send Carpenter out again to investigate.
3: But this is ridiculous. Nunky's back in the dock.
8: And so will you be, old man, if you don't sort it out this time. Goodly bye.
3: But gentlemen, it's time. It seems there's another glowing apparition off the Isle of Wight, and you must put to sea again immediately.
0: Down, me chest! Oh, it's much worse than what Johnsy has ever had. Bring him back! But don't tell him what for.
2: And I can't go yet. I haven't made my report to the Chief Woof-Woof.
0: Oh, come on, Jeff. I can't go out and face whatever it is on my own.
2: Ta-ta, sir. Bring us back a stick of luminous rock.

0: Leslie Phillips was the sub-lieutenant, Stephen Murray was the CO, Frank Thornton was the chief petty officer, Captain Purvey was played by Richard Caldicott, Mrs. Purvey was Heather Chasen, Nunkey was Tenniel Evans, and Commander Bracewell was played by Michael Bates. The show was produced by Alistair Scott Johnston.
1: Leslie Phillips is now appearing in The Man Most Likely To at the Vaudeville Theatre in London.
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0: bursts with a blaze of glory. The daffodil-colored Angus prune tune rings to the silver microphone the dazzling talents of Peacock Blue Timbrook Taylor, Dusky John Cleese, Brown-headed David Hatch, Rose-tinted Joe Kendall, and Chocolate-covered Bill Oddie. And here is the golden voice of the nation's heartthrob, John Otto Cleese.
1: I'm sorry, I'll read that again. Again.

0: Music for Schools. This is the program that gives children a chance to make themselves familiar with the language of musicians.
1: Your granny.
0: And now meet the orchestra.
2: Hello, orchestra.
3: Hello, children.
0: Last week we...
1: First, do you remember this tune?
3: The moon is a beaming. Beam, beam, beam, beam, beam.
1: You do? Then you're far too old to be listening to this rubbish.
0: Last week, you'll remember, Uncle John told you what to do with your instruments. And this week, I'll tell you how to play them. Now, when I go...
1: But first...
0: Oh, I give up.
1: Good. First, as a special treat, we have with us the famous composer and conductor, Herr Lacker, who is, of course, also the leader and father of several of the Herr Lacker family singers. Let's join him as he's putting the finishing touches to his latest work, the Rhubarb Cantata. See how much effort and labor goes into every single note. Now listen as he tests out the musical abilities of his children.
3: Right, let's get in tune. Now.
4: Daddy.
3: What is it, Fritz?
4: I just swallowed your copy of Handel's Messiah.
3: Ah, I knew you had music in you. Here, Otto. Otto, put this light bulb in your mouth once I plug your fingers into the electric socket. Now switch on. Has it lit up?
5: No.
3: It's no good. You'll never be a conductor. Are we still
6: in tune?
3: Good. Let's see what you've picked up since last week. Oh, yes, very nice. Tell her to wait outside. Right. Good. Right, now you all remember what a clef is?
7: Yes.
3: Well, see from now what this is. Listen. It's a clef hanger ending. Still in tune? Josephine, you're flat. You're not in tune either. Again.
0: And now it is time to meet the orchestra. When a lot of people get together to make music, there are two things that keep them going.
4: Beer and money.
0: Of course, quite a few people work in a band like this, and quite a few don't. So first, let's just run over some of the musicians. Now, here's Brian. He's on bass. Here's Donald. He's on drums. Here's Derek. He's on clarinet, and here's Kenneth. He's on gin and tonic. There's Cedric, playing the guitar, Brian, playing the trombone, and David. Playing the fool. Well, there they are, the musicians and their instruments. Don't forget, for best results, keep them well oiled.
8: Finally, it's story time, when each week we tell you a story with musical symbols and several other instruments. And today, you can help me make up the story. It's all about a wicked baron.
4: How boring.
8: And a lovely young fairy.
4: Oh, what's his name?
8: A lovely... a lovely young fairy princess.
4: Yeah.
8: Now, let's hear the music for the wicked baron. Uh-huh. And here's the lovely young princess. There she is. And listen, here comes a handsome young prince. And they all live next door to each other. The princess was a lady of purity and innocence.
4: How wet.
8: The prince had great charm.
4: Charming.
8: And the baron was wickedly handsome.
4: Yeah, baby.
8: The princess was very lonely and very bored, because she never had much on.
4: Except her black silk bra.
8: She was really rather sad. She used to think, if only someone would love me for my innocence, and not just for my trombone playing. At last, one day, the handsome prince, a came to the castle and met the princess.
4: Oh, I bet she was tickled.
8: Alas, cried the princess. My life is so empty and barren.
4: Oh yeah, baby!
8: It's also so beautiful, said the prince. Your eyes are like the eyes of a gentle little doe. Overcome with emotion, the prince turned and ran.
4: His ice cold fingers up and down her lovely spine.
8: No. Now let's have that one again.
4: She said. No. Did you all feel those fingers?
8: That's enough, she said.
2: Oh dear.
8: The prince. The princess. Look, you're messing up my. And you ruined my.
4: She said.
8: Oh, I'll you for this.
2: Look, when does the wicked Baron come in?
4: Just about now.
8: Hey!

0: inside lavatory? The managing director will see you now, Mr. Watkins.
1: Oh, thank you very much. You wanted to see me, sir?
2: Ah, yes. Come and sit down on this chair with this nice, new, comfortable, bright green cushion.
1: Thank you very much, sir. I do beg your pardon.
2: I call it a cushy poop, you see. I've only just got it. Most humiliating. Isn't it humiliating?
1: Yes, sir.
2: Very humiliating indeed, isn't it? By Jove, it's humiliating. Sit down it again.
1: Well, I'd rather
2: not. No, go on, sit down again. Go on.
1: All right.
2: Isn't that humiliating? And again. Go on. All right, that's enough. Don't overdo it. Now, what do you want?
1: You sent for me, sir.
2: Oh, yes. What was your name again?
1: Watkins, sir.
2: Oh, yes, I better write it down, just in case I forget. Have you a pen I can borrow?
1: Oh, yes, sir.
2: My word, what a nice pen. Oh, dear, I seem to have crushed it under my heel. Never mind, you can have this one.
1: Oh, thank you, sir.
2: Open it up and have a look at it.
1: Well, I'd rather not.
2: Nonsense, go on, open it up. Surprised you, didn't it?
1: Very surprising.
2: It's an exploding pen, you see. Oh. Oh, well, we'll wrap this handkerchief round. It'll soon stop. Now then, what do you want?
1: You sent for me, sir.
2: So I did. I wonder why. Probably just to humiliate you, I expect.
1: Was it about the rise I asked?
2: Ah,
1: for?
2: That was it. Oh, yes, that's it. Oh. As from April the 4th, you will have an increase in salary of £1,000 a year. How about that?
1: No, sir, I don't know what.
2: No, but seriously, Monkey, you're fired.
1: But why?
2: Well, partly because we're having to cut down on staff, and partly because I enjoy it. No, that's an exaggeration. It's purely because I enjoy it. Now, this is where we say goodbye. What was your name again?
1: Watkins, sir.
2: Oh, yes. Oh, and there is one other little thing. As from last year, all my employees leaving the firm have to pay back all the wages they've earned. In your case, that would be £4,997, but let's just call it around 75 million.
1: You can't do this to me.
2: Yes, I can.
1: But no, I've had enough. I'm going to say my piece. You can listen or lump it. 25 years I've worked for your lousy firm. 25 years I've sweated over my loom. And I have my rights, you know. Sweaty labour, that's what they call it. And you can't get away with it. You can't write rough cut over all my hopes and dreams. Does the trade union movement mean nothing to you today? Is this the new Jerusalem? Is this the green and pleasant land we have striven for?
2: You've got egg on your chin.
1: Oh, have I, sir?
2: No. Well, run along now. I finished with you.
1: Yes, thank you, sir.
2: Jolly good. Oh, and if you see Watkins outside, tell him I want to see him, will you?
3: Now, here is a news flash introduced by Tim Brooke Taylor.
4: The House of Commons closed for the winter recess today. Throughout the afternoon, parents were arriving to collect MPs and take them home for the holidays.

0: Ba, ba, ba.
1: Wait a minute.
2: You can't do that.
1: Well, that, it's disgusting. We want a nice, healthy song about hobbies or pets or something.
2: Oh, very well. What?

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Animal child, I'm in love with you. You're driving me wild with the way you move. Move that thing. 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

0: wild thing. 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
1: And now, episode 6 of our adventure serial, The Curse of the Flying Wombat, or Who Put the Tang in Lemon Meringue?

0: so far. Last week, we left our hero, Tim Brown Windsor, in... where was it?
1: Hong Kong?
0: No, I don't think so.
1: Oh. Well, does anyone remember?
2: Anyone remember?
1: Does anyone remember where we finished?
3: I remember.
2: Well, a particularly scruffy member of the studio audience, appalling little man, does seem to remember where we got to last week, and he's climbing up onto the stage now. How do you do?
3: I'm a very great honour to be here, sir, and if I don't win a thing, I don't mind. I've enjoyed myself.
2: Yes, well... It's not often we get the chance to meet an ugly little weevil like you. You don't mind my calling you an ugly little weevil,
3: not
2: do you?
3: Not a bit, sir, not
2: no,
3: a bit.
2: No, good, because that's what you are. You're ugly.
3: Yes. Well, shall I start?
2: Yes.
3: Right, the story so far. Tim Brown Windsor and his friends are about to set sail for Aberdeen in search of the green-eyed little yellow dog, pursued by Cassie O'Sullivan and Masha Wilkins. And anyway, Tim's fiancée, Fiona Rabbit Vacuum, was disguised as Jim Ladder, cabin boy, and disguised as abducted by somebody, and so the others went back to get her again. And then there's Lady Constance, and Old Hats, and Captain Cleese, and Old Peapod, and Grimling, and everybody, and all doing the most extraordinary things, because they wanted to get Jim Ladder back, and everything. And things like that.
2: Very good. You can go away now.
3: Thank you very much. Can I have my box?
2: No, no. Before you go, let's all give you a great big hand for being such an ugly little weevil.
3: Thank you.
2: No. On second thoughts, let's all give me a great big hand for being such a handsome brute.
4: Fiona Rabbit Vacuum has been carried off by some mysterious villain. Who was he? Where did he take her? What did he do with her?
5: Took one look at her and brought her straight back.
2: Very good.
5: Next morning, after breakfasting on cucumbers and radishes, we set sail with a fair wind.
4: Three days later, Captain Cleese sits below decks, writing in his log.
3: Well, they might have given him a cabin.
4: They did. It was a log cabin. Yeah.
2: February the 18th of August. How time flies. Morning, Mr. Hatch brought up my cocoa at 8 o'clock. Served him right for drinking it at 7:30.
6: Good morning, Captain. I brought up your cocoa.
2: It's all right. I've already told them. Now, what were you going to say?
6: It's very rough, sir.
2: Yes, but we still get paid for doing it. Mind you, the sea's pretty rough, too. And in fact, I feel quite seasick. Where are the crew?
6: They're up on the deck, heaving too.
5: Up on deck, there was great excitement.
3: Oh.
2: All right.
5: For the lookout had sighted a school of whales. Be that as it may, I must pop below for a second. It probably won't be as good as the first, but here goes.
7: Hello, darling. Fancy meeting you.
5: Great powers, I know that voice.
7: Yes, darling. It's me, Maisie Robinson.
5: Not the international temptress.
7: The same. Or at least very similar.
5: Of course, I recognize you now. The beard had me fooled for a moment. When did you shave it off?
7: Oh, Tim... still the same old joker and the same old joke. All these years and you still haven't changed.
5: Well, it's a nice shirt.
7: Do you remember when you first met me?
5: Of course, you were breeding those large rabbit-like creatures.
7: Yes, it was air-raising.
5: Maisie! Maisie, we're alone, but if anyone comes in, they'd get the wrong impression.
7: But we're not doing anything.
5: That's what's wrong.
7: All right, let me tempt you.
5: No. Seriously, I'm unchanged. I'm no longer attracted by loose women. I'm wearing a ring, and you know what that means?
7: Not.
5: Yes.
7: But you used to be so masculine.
5: That's not what it means.
7: Very well, then. Hold my hand.
5: No, I don't want to.
7: Take me in your arms.
5: There's no point.
7: Kiss me.
5: Means nothing.
7: Undress me.
5: That's more like it.
7: There's someone coming.
5: Damn.
7: It's all right. I shall disguise myself in this false red nose.
5: I say, it's rather brightly colored, isn't it?
7: Yes, but all my boyfriends find it very attractive.
5: You don't mean...
7: Yes, my lovers like a red nose. Look through the door.
5: I can't. It's made of wood. But I know those footsteps. It's my fiancée, Fiona Rabbit Vacuum.
7: Quick, I'll change my accent.
5: Too late.
8: Timothy, what are you doing with that strange man?
5: It's a woman.
8: I thought it was a strange man.
7: Who are you calling strange?
9: We would like to mention at this point that Miss Kendall is playing both Maisie Robinson and Fiona Rabbit vacuum. See if you can spot which is which.
8: I thought it was a strange man.
7: Who are you calling strange?
9: Did you spot the difference? To help you... Whenever Miss Kendall is playing Maisie Robinson, she has on her false red nose. And when she's playing Fiona Rabbit vacuum, she has on her real red nose. Next week, we shall be having another woman in to help out. But we're rather short of false noses.
5: You don't mean...
9: Yes, I want some red noses for a new lady. Well, do carry on.
7: You brazen Aziz!
5: Oh, don't quarrel.
8: You scarlet woman!
5: Please, Fiona, amazing.
7: You slut!
8: Who are you calling a slut? I'm not quite sure.
5: Who's that?
7: Who's that? Who's that? Ah, Pimmelfay.
10: Auntie.
9: We would like to mention at this point that Mr. Brooke Taylor is playing both Tim Brown Windsor and Tim Brown Windsor's auntie, Lady Constance de Coverlet. Let's hear those lines again.
7: Ah, Pimmelfay.
10: Auntie!
8: Lady Constance!
7: Fiona Rabbit Vacuum!
8: Who is this?
5: It's my auntie!
8: Timothy!
5: Yes?
7: I'm Maisie Rabbit Robinson.
5: No, you're Fiona Robin Vacuum!
7: Timothy!
8: Timothy!
5: Who's that?
8: Who's that?
7: Who's that?
11: Great news, Lady Constance! Your identical twin sister is arriving in the next episode!
9: For a fortnight or less, the Flying Wombat sailed the watery main. We passed the time fishing, and the captain caught a pair of boots.
12: Look, two nice soles.
11: Don't touch them, sir.
12: Why not?
11: They might be electric eels.
9: On Wednesday, we threw several lines over the side. On Thursday, the ship was becalmed.
8: Oh, it's so hot and sultry.
13: Water! Water day for a
7: daydream. Captain Creel, help me up from that. I'm covered in monkey poo bite.
12: Ah, oh, Lady Constance, so you're coming up to scratch.
11: sir, all these years, and I've never seen anything like this, sir.
12: How old are you, Grimling?
11: 108, sir.
12: Is that a fact?
11: No, it's a lie. Oh, look, sir, the sea is full of horrible, slimy creatures twisting and turning.
12: That's only Lady Constance gone for a quick dip.
11: And the waters are turning dank and stagnant, and the crew, they're turning dank and stagnant, and the sky a deep lurid, and the sky a deep lurid, horrible blue.
5: Yes, and the sun hanging in the rigging like a round red ball.
11: No, that's my balloon, sir.
9: But suddenly there came a noise from the crow's nest.
14: Hooray!
12: A breeze at last. I feel like a new man.
15: How about me, Ducky?
12: Oh, we haven't had a puff for weeks.
11: Sir, the clouds, he's getting nearer and darker and huger. Oh, sir.
12: He's raining again.
11: No. No, it's Hurricane Flossie.
7: Not my identical twin sister.
12: Quick, hand me that mirror.
16: Why, Captain?
12: I need a moment to reflect. By Jove, I'm a handsome brute.
11: The Hurricane, it's upon us.
12: All hands to the thumbs. Man the boats, women and children first. Off to you, auntie.
7: Thank you, Timothy.
9: Will the Flying Wombat go to the bottom?
11: Can't sing much lower.
9: Will they ever get the green eye of the little yellow dog?
17: Have you joined the Angus Prune fan club yet?
9: What will happen next week?
12: Aren't I a handsome brute?
9: You won't miss next week's episode, will you?
11: No, not a bit.

0: so, with the exotic rhythm of the Angus Prune Tune, exotic rhythm, we close this edition of I'm Sorry I'll Read It Again, which was written this week by Graham Garden and Bill Oddie, with further material by Peter Hutchins and Peter and David Lund. The gaily coloured voices you heard belong to Timbrook Taylor, John Cleese, David Hatch, Joe Kendall and Bill Oddie, who also wrote the songs. At this point, we would like to deny the vicious rumour now circulating about our producer, Humphrey Barclay. But I'm afraid we can't. So, there it is, until the same time again next week, when you'll hear John Otto Cleese say,
1: "Yes, I'm sorry, I'll read that again. Again."

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0: We present Arthur Lowe, John LeMessurier, and Clive Dunn in Dad's Army. Asleep in the Deep, featuring John Lorre, Arnold Ridley, and Ian Lavender, with this week's guests, Bill Pertwee and Larry Martin. Here is the news, and this is John Snagg reading it. It is June 1942, and only 3 nights after the RAF's first 1,000-strong bomber raid on Cologne, Hitler's Luftwaffe has been quick to retaliate. Home Guard units are on duty every night, and the Warmington-on-Sea platoon is no exception. In their command post at the Novelty Rock Emporium, Captain Mannering and his men are in a state of constant alertness.
1: Pike, take your thumb out of your mouth, boy. Do you know something, Wilson?
2: What's that, sir?
1: I'd give everything I possess to have a go at the enemy. I feel so helpless. Our lads are out there bowling Jerry for six. And here we are, stuck in the pavilion.
2: Yes, I know what you mean, sir.
3: Leg, right.
1: Must be Jones leg, and Fraser right, coming off watch.
3: Right, halt!
4: Number two, patrol reporting, sir.
1: Yes, Jones.
4: All quiet, sir.
1: What did you say, Jones?
4: I said it's all quiet, sir. When I say all quiet, I'm not referring to the noise, if you understand, sir, because you don't often get quiet noise, do you, sir? At least I can't remember having heard any. Then, of course, it might have been so quiet that I missed it. Anyway, the all quiet I was referring to is official military procedure. In my meaning, quite clear to you, sir, or would you like me to elaborate?
1: Heaven forbid.
5: What the old fool's trying to tell you, Captain Mannering, is that we didn't spot any Nazi parachutists.
1: Thank you, Fraser.
5: Thank you.
1: Jones, you and Fraser go and have a rest in the corner.
4: Right, sir.
6: Thank you, sir.
4: Number two patrol at the double. Go and have a rest in the corner. Left, right.
2: Sir, if you ask me, I think that's the best place for him.
1: Well, you may well scoff, Wilson. But that man has spirit. You can see the light of battle in his eye. It's exhilarating.
6: Oh,
2: yes. Yes, it is. It's awfully good, sir.
1: I wouldn't mind seeing the light of battle in your eyes.
6: Oh.
1: That is, if you could keep them open long enough.
6: Oh.
1: What's the matter with you? Didn't you get any sleep last night?
2: Well, I didn't have time to get home, but I managed to snatch a couple of hours at Mrs. Pike's. We've been going at it pretty hard lately, you know.
1: Really?
2: Yeah, I mean, working at the bank all day, see? Then out on duty most of the nights.
1: Oh, I see.
2: It does rather take it out of you.
1: Look, Wilson, I'm just as tired as you are. But I don't go around with a dozy look on my face. As an officer, I have to set an example to my men. And you, as my sergeant, should do the same. Brighten up.
2: I'll try, sir.
7: And laughter.
2: Now, what is it, Frank?
7: Would you like some of my sweets?
2: Hmm? Oh, lovely, yes. What are they?
7: Hundreds and thousands. There you are. Would you like some hundreds and thousands, Captain Mannering?
1: Thank you, Pike. No. Trying to give them up. I'm afraid I don't have a very sweet tooth.
2: No, but then you are awfully bright, sir, aren't you? You can't have everything.
1: Look, it's 02:30. Time for you and Pike to go out on patrol. Come on, get ready.
2: All right, very well.
7: Yeah, Uncle Arthur. I always get my sweet rations in hundreds and thousands. They weigh light. You get lots more for your coupons.
5: Captain Mannering, if you ask me, it would be sheer folly for anybody to go out there while all this is going on. Sheer folly. That shrapnel's coming down like hail, man.
1: What do you suggest then, Fraser? We crouch in this funk hole for the rest of the night. I want to get out there and get to grips with the enemy.
2: They're rather high up in the sky for that, sir.
4: Captain Mannering, yours is the sort of talk I like to hear. You remind me of a major we had in the trenches in 1916. He wasn't a skulking man either, sir. In fact, he couldn't abide crouching and skulking. He was just like you. Oh, he was a wonderful man.
1: Really?
4: Oh, yes. His name was Major Willoughby Darcy. Anyway, one day we was all crouching in the bottom of the trench, and after we'd been crouching for about an hour, he said to us, "Boys, I've had enough of this. I'm going up on that parapet, and I'm going to walk about just to show those damn Jerrys that we are not afraid." Well, sir, he climbed on top of the parapet.
1: Yeah, just a minute. I know what you're going to say, John. Walked about and didn't get a scratch.
4: No, sir, he got shot. He got shot in rather an inconvenient place, sir. He had to do a lot of crouching after that, didn't he?
1: door. Look what the wind blew in.
8: Hello, what are you lot doing in here? Shouldn't you be out looking for parachutists?
2: Just clear off, will you, Hardy?
1: Yes, mind your own business.
8: Oh, don't you start Napoleon.
4: Hey! Why aren't you out ARPing?
8: If you must know, I've been out ARPing all night. I've done my job, mate. We've had two bombs tonight already, you know. The last one was pretty big, but it only landed in the woods, thank God.
5: Where did the first one land?
8: Oh, that was only a small one. It hit the pumping station. It's all right. There was no one in it.
1: No one in it? Two of my men, Godfrey and Walker, are on duty there.
8: Well, no one told me.
1: What have you got to do, sir? You must get down there straight away.
8: No, hang on a minute, Manrin. You can't go interfering. This is an ARP matter.
1: Mind your own business. Right, men, follow me.
5: Aye, sir.
1: Just a minute. Pike, what are you doing down there, crawling about on the floor?
9: Sorry, Mr. Manrin, I've dropped all my hundreds and thousands.
1: No, This is an emergency.
9: Well, so is this. It's a whole week's ration.
1: Don't be ridiculous. Come on, men, down to the pumping station. Right, left. Platoon! Halt! Right, men, fall out. Get that door open.
4: Right, sir. Is there anybody there? As far as I can see, Captain Manning, the occupants do not seem to be in occupation.
1: You'll probably see better if you switch the light on.
4: Oh, right.
8: There you are, Manning. I told you so. There's no one here. If they were here, they must have gone home or popped out for some fags.
1: I can assure you, Hodges, that when my men are on duty, they do not pop out for fags.
2: Especially at 3 o'clock in the morning.
1: Yeah, all right, Wilson. Jones, close the main door behind you. We don't want to show a light.
4: Right, sir.
8: I suppose you're going to tell me your men are here, but they've disguised themselves as pipes and stopcocks.
1: A bit ridiculous. Probably in the room next door.
8: Blimey, they're keeping very quiet, aren't they? Talk about the silent service.
1: We wouldn't be able to hear them through these walls. They're solid stone and about 2 feet thick.
8: Well, I still don't think they're here. I suppose we'd better check. How do we get to the other room?
1: I expect that door over there. Yes, leads into a passage. Good Lord.
4: What's the matter, Captain Manrin?
1: Look at this passage. Part of the ceiling and one of the walls has collapsed.
8: Let's have a look. Blimey, it's completely blocked.
5: Mr. Manrin! Mr. Manrin! Is that you?
2: Sergeant Walker, sir.
5: Look, up there, near the ceiling. There's a grill in the wall between the two rooms.
7: And Mr. Walker's on the other side.
5: Can you hear me, Mr. Manrin?
1: Just a minute, Walker. Wilson, give me a bunk up.
2: A what, sir?
1: A leg up. I want to look through that grill. Talk to Walker and assess the situation.
2: Oh, I see. All right, well, gather around, men, and stand by to give Captain Manrin a bunk up.
5: I'll take his right leg.
4: And I'll take the left one.
8: And I'll wish.
1: One, 2, 3, up!
5: There we are.
1: Good evening, Walker.
5: Good evening, Mr. Manorin.
1: You all right in there?
5: Yeah, I'm okay, but I can't get out.
1: What happened?
5: Well, I heard this bomb whistling down, and then there was a ruddy great bang, and lumps of stone came crashing down in the passage outside.
1: Yes, that's right. It's pretty well blocked.
5: Well, I guess that's what had happened, but I couldn't open the door of this room to have a look, because it opens outwards.
1: Where's Godfrey?
5: He's in here, asleep on the top bunk.
10: Hear that, Sergeant. Did you hear that? Godfrey, he's asleep. The old fool's asleep on duty. And wartime on active service.
2: Yes, all right, Fred.
10: No, no, it is not all right. It's an offence punishable by death. Did you hear that? I said, Captain Monring, Godfrey has committed an offence punishable by death.
7: Wake up, Mr. Godfrey.
1: Here, Walker. Why are you both in there?
5: Well, I did my 2 hours, and then when Godfrey didn't come and relieve me, I came down here, and I couldn't wake him up. It was then that the bomb went off.
1: I see. Wilson, take Godfrey's name.
5: No, hold it. Oh, you don't understand, Mr. Manorin. I think Godfrey's ill.
1: What makes you think that?
5: Well, I still can't wake him up. I've tried everything.
1: Right, we'd better get you out of here. Let me down, Jones.
4: I haven't, sir. I'd never let you down. I'd go to the end of the earth for you, Captain Manrin, or even further.
1: Look, just lower me to the floor, will you? I want to get down.
4: Oh, I see. Right, come on, Jock. Bring him down. Then. Right, here we go.
1: Right.
4: Whoa!
1: Right, now listen to me, men. I'm afraid we're going to have to roll up our sleeves and shift all that stuff in the passage. Shouldn't take us all that long, Wilson.
2: No, I suppose not.
8: Wait a minute. You're not doing any shifting. This is an ARP job, every rescue. And as chief warden, I'm taking charge.
1: Rubbish. You're doing nothing of the sort. Those are my men trapped in that room, so I'm taking charge, and that's that. Now listen very carefully. So far, only part of the ceiling of the passage has collapsed. Although God knows what's holding the rest up. The slightest noise or movement could bring the whole lot down. On the other hand, we can't afford to waste any more time.

0: Feeling of the passage has collapsed, although God knows what's holding the rest up. The slightest noise or movement could bring the whole lot down. On the other hand, we can't afford to waste any more time. Godfrey may be very ill. We've got to get into that other room.
1: Aye, but how are we going to shift that rubble without bringing all the rest down on us, sir?
0: We'll just have to be extremely careful. I suggest we form a chain and pass the rubble back from where it's fallen in the passage into this room. And I'm afraid it's not going to be too pleasant for whoever's out there at the head of the chain.
2: Pleasant? It's going to be damn dangerous.
3: Permission to whisper, sir. I should like to volunteer to be the head of the daisy chain. Let me do it, sir. Let me lead the daisy chain.
0: No, Jones. I want you to stay in here at this end of the chain. Come on, Hodges. You and I are going up to the front.
2: Oh, well, I... Hang on, I don't know...
1: Aye, I thought so, Hodges, you're yellow.
3: Right there, sir. You've got to strike down his back a foot wide.
0: Be quiet, both of you. Now, look, Hodges. Are you coming up to the front of the chain with me or not?
2: Well, it's just that... Well, all right. I'm not going to give you lot a chance to have anything on me.
0: Right. Come on, then. And don't forget, be very careful and be very quiet.
2: Yeah, right. Here you are, then. Here's the first piece.
0: I'll pass it back. And remember, the slightest sound could bring the rest of this lot down on us. Do you understand?
2: Yes, I think so, yes.
0: I'll tell the others not to make any noise. Pass it on.
2: I'll try. Here, I'll start. And Napoleon says, keep it very quiet. Pass it on.
4: All right. Now, here you are, Jonesy. Take this and keep it quiet.
3: Thank you, Mr. Wilson. And don't you worry, I won't tell a soul.
5: Come on, Mr. Godfrey, wake up. Captain Manor and the others should be able to get us out soon. Come on, wake up. I wonder if his heart's okay. I'll just unbutton his tunic. There, now let's see. Blimey, I can't hear a thing. His ticker must have stopped. I'd better open his shirt. Hello, what's this? Blimey, a couple of inches of thermogene wool. No wonder I couldn't hear his heart. Let's get rid of that for a start now. Oh, that's better. Oh, sound as a bell. Cool, thank God for that.
3: Oh, Joe, there's no need to worry. Mr. Manron's nearly through to you.
2: Thanks, Jonesy.
3: How's Mr. Godfrey?
2: I can't make it out. He's still sleeping like a baby.
6: Walker?
2: Yes, Mr. Mannering?
6: Can you help by pushing the door outwards from your side?
2: Yeah. Hang on a sec. Okay. There. Can you get in now?
6: Yes. Yes, thank you, Walker. You all right, Wilson? Hodges?
4: Yes, thank you, sir. Yes, we're fine.
2: You speak for yourself, mate. I think I've done myself a permanent mischief.
0: How's Godfrey, Walker?
2: I don't know. He looks okay. He just won't wake up.
0: I better have a look. Godfrey, can you hear me? His pulse seems all right.
1: How is he, Captain Mannering?
0: Fraser, what are you doing in here? I thought I told you and Pike to stay in the other room with Jones.
1: Well, if the silly old duffer, I mean a poor old Godfrey's elf, will want to help, sir.
7: Yeah, that's right, Mr. Mannering. Don't forget, I've got my scout badge for first aid.
0: Very well. Fraser, you close the door of this room very quietly.
1: Aye, sir.
0: And Wilson, you have a word with Jones through the grill over there.
4: Yeah.
0: Tell him to stay where he is and close his door.
4: Yes, well, there are two doors in his room. Which one do you mean?
0: The one that leads into the passage we've just cleared, of course. Uh-huh. We closed the main door when we first arrived.
4: Yes, of course we did, yes, sir. I forgot. Jonesy?
3: Yes, Mr. Wilson?
4: Mr. Manning says you're to stay where you are and close the door into the passage.
3: Stay where I am and close the door.
4: Yeah.
3: Righto, Mr. Wilson.
4: Yeah.
3: Mr. Wilson.
4: Yeah, what is it, Jonesy?
3: I don't think I can do that. You see, I'm over by the grill talking to you and the door's 20 feet away. I can't reach it.
4: Jonesy, when Captain Mannering says stay where you are, he means stay in the room where you are. Now go and close the door.
3: Righto, Mr. Wilson.
4: And do it quietly. Otherwise you may bring the ceiling down.
3: What did you say, Mr. Wilson?
4: I said... All right, never mind. It doesn't matter. It's too late.
0: What on earth was that?
4: I'm afraid Jones didn't close his door quietly enough, sir.
2: Oh, this is a nice mess you've landed us in, Mannering.
0: Shut up. Quite, try this door.

0: Yes, Mr. Mannering. No, it's no use, Mr. Mannering. It won't open. There must be a ton of bricks behind it out there in the passage.
1: Looks as if we're trapped.
2: We're doomed. Doomed.
3: Permission to confess, sir.
1: What is it, Jones?
3: I'm afraid I closed the door a bit too unquietly.
1: Now listen carefully, Jones. I want you to go to the telephone box down the road, phone GHQ. Tell them what has happened, and they'll get someone to rescue.
3: Right on, Mr. Mannering.
1: GHQ should be able to handle this.
3: Mr. Mannering?
1: What is it?
3: I haven't got any pennies. I had some yesterday, but I lent them to Mr. Godfrey, and he spent them.
1: Reverse the charges.
3: All right, Mr. Mannering. You just keep calm now. Don't panic. Don't panic, Mr. Mannering. Don't panic.
0: Mr. Mannering, I think Mr. Godfrey's waking up.
1: Oh, good, good. Let's have a look at him.
4: Oh, hi, everybody. I must have dozed off for a minute.
5: Dozed off? He's been asleep 4 hours.
1: What do you think you're playing at, Godfrey?
4: Well, sir, I've been sleeping too well lately, so when I was at the clinic this morning, they gave me some tablets. They must be stronger than I thought.
1: How dare you take sleeping pills on active service? Good man to put you
3: Mr.
1: on a charge.
3: Mannering, permission to perturb you, sir.
1: What is it now, Gerald?
3: I'm afraid I can't get out.
1: Why not?
3: The handle's come off the main door.
2: Oh. I knew it. We're doomed. Doomed.
1: Be quiet. I had to think. Wilson.
6: Yes?
1: We've got to keep these men cheerful until help arrives.
6: Very well, sir.
1: Now, whatever I do, you back me up. And keep smiling.
6: If you insist.
1: Pay attention, men.
6: Yes, sir.
1: We're in a pretty tight spot. It's only a matter of time before GHQ realize that they haven't had my nightly report, and then they'll organize a search party. In the meantime, to keep our spirits up, we're going to have a sing-song. Now, let's see.
5: Oh, no, Mr. Mannering. How about this one? So it's Christmas Day in the workhouse and the candles have just been lit.
1: No, no, Arnold Walker. We want something we can do actions to.
5: Well, you can do actions to that.
1: Not that sort of action. Something cheerful.
0: I know, sir. Why don't we do one of those campfire songs we used to have in the Boy Scouts?
1: Yes, excellent idea, Fike. We'll take a leaf out of His Majesty's book and sing Underneath the Spreading Chestnut Tree. Wilson will do the cheerful actions, and the rest of us will follow.
2: If Sergeant Wilson's going to do cheerful actions, I'd rather be measurable.
1: I don't want any insubordination, Fraser. Jones, can you hear us?
3: Yes, sir.
1: Well, don't forget to do the actions. Just because you're on your own next door, that doesn't mean you shouldn't still carry on as part of an organized body.
3: Have no fear, sir. My body's as organized as the next man. I should do the actions, even though you cannot see me, sir. I should do them up to my hilt.
1: Very good. Right, stand by, everybody.
0: Mr. Mannering.
1: Don't interrupt, Pike.
0: Mr. Mannering, you don't understand. I'm wet.
1: No need to state the obvious, boy.
0: No, I mean wet, wet. This pipe behind me. Sleeking all over me.
1: Step aside. Let's have a look.
0: Oh, thank you.
1: Good heavens, you're right.
5: Larry, that bomb must have cracked it.
7: Perhaps if we wrap something around the pipe, that might stop the flow.
1: Yes, good idea.
7: Given a few minutes and some assistance, I have let you have my flannel binder.
1: Thank you, Godfrey, but only as a last resort. Pike, take off your battle dress blouse. Wrap it around the pipe.
0: Why me?
1: Because you're already wet. Do it yourself.
7: Coming out quite fast now, sir.
5: Oh, Struth! If it keeps on coming in like that, we'll all be drowned. What are we going to do if we can't stop it, sir?
1: No such thing as can't, Walker. Come on, Pike. Wrap it around the pipe, boy.
0: I don't think it's going to work, Mr. Mannering.
3: Mr. Mannering!
1: What is it, Joan?
3: I think you ought to know that I can hear running water.
1: Yes, Joan. Yes, we're aware of it.
7: Just remember, sir, there are a lot of stopcocks in that other room. Perhaps Jones could use one of those to turn the water off.
1: Good thinking, Wilson. Walker! Yes, sir. Climb up to that grill. Tell Jones to try and turn off the water by the stopcocks.
7: Right, sir.
2: Hey, Jonesy. That water you can hear, it's in this room. We're being flooded out.
3: Blimey, is it deep?
2: Well, it's only about 3 inches at the moment, but it's coming in pretty fast. Mr. Mannering thinks you can help us.
3: Well, I don't know about that. I'm a butcher, not a plumber.
2: Well, all you've got to do is turn off the stopcock.
7: Well, let's think now. This has got to be the stopcock, yes. I wonder which way you turn it off.
2: Hurry up, Jonesy. It's getting very wet in here.
3: Which way's off, Joe?
2: Anti-clockwise. Hurry up.
3: All right, Joe.
8: Anti-clockwise, that means that way. No, wait a minute. No, it doesn't. No, it means this way. No, that's right. Yes. No, it must be this way. How's that?
0: I say, old fool, he's making it worse.
2: Jonesy, you're turning it the wrong way.
3: I'm doing my best. It's very stiff.
2: Come on, then. Look at that pipe up there. The S-bend. It looks as if it's going to give way.
7: The pressure of water must be too great for it, sir.
0: It's going to go, I tell you. It's going to go. We're all going to be drowned.
1: Oh, don't be so hysterical. Walker, tell Jones to turn the stopcock the other way.
2: Well, he's been trying to do that, Mr. Mannering, but it's stuck.
0: Oh, my God, that pipe's gone. I told you it would.
7: Well, what have you got to do, sir? It's coming in pretty fast and it's already nearly up to our knees.
1: Well, the first thing to do is try and get ourselves off the ground.
0: We need Tinkerbell.
1: I beg your pardon?
0: You know, Mr. Manning, in Peter Pan, when he tries to teach the darling children to fly.
8: Oh. My sister Sissy and I went to see Peter Pan at the Adelphi last Christmas. Barbara Mullins playing the part. They're on wires.
1: Yeah, I know. Thank you. If you'll shift over a bit on that top bunk, there should be room for some of us up there as well.
8: Oh, yes. All right, Mr. How's that?
1: That's more like it. Now, let's see. I think if we squeeze up, we should be able to get four of us up there with Godfrey. That's myself and three others.
9: Blimey, Mannering, you make sure you're all right, don't you?
1: Since I'm going to be called upon to make the decisions, I must be in an elevated position where I can see what's going on.
9: Without getting wet.
1: Without getting wet. No. That aspect is purely coincidental. Right, Wilson, Fraser, Walker, you three can climb up there with Godfrey and myself.
2: Oh, thank you very much.
0: Just a minute, Apollyon. What about me?
1: There's an old tin bath over there in the corner. You can float about in that.
0: Miss Mannering, can I come up on the bank, please?
1: I'm sorry, Pike. There's no more room. You just have to get wet. Anyway, you're soaked through already.
0: That's not fair.
1: Don't argue, boy. Besides, you're the youngest. Compared to all of us, you're still wet behind the ears.
2: If that water keeps on coming in at this rate, he's never likely to get them dry.
0: What am I going to do when the water reaches my head?
1: Don't worry. With any luck, we'll have thought of something by then.
8: Mr. Mannering.
1: What is it, Godfrey?
8: I don't like to mention it, but I've been shut up in this room for rather a long time now. With all this water about.
1: If you're going to say what I think you're going to say, the answer's no.
8: No. It's not that. I just wondered if someone would rub my ankles for me. You see, I'm not very good in damp conditions. I start to seize up.
2: Blimey, Chuck, did you hear that? With all this water about, old Godfrey will be as stiff as a board in an
3: hour. Oh, well, at least we'll be able to float a boat on him.
10: Uncle Arthur, The water's up to my chest now. If you don't let me up on the bunk, I shall tell Mum.
7: Really, Frank, do something, Ernie. You can see there's no room.
10: Well, it's not fair. Mr. Mannering, the water's getting awfully deep.
1: I can see that, Pike.
10: You said you'd think of something before it reached my head.
1: We are thinking. Wilson, have you thought of anything yet?
11: Oh, no, I haven't. I'm working on it.
2: We're entombed. Remind the time when I was a bit laddie on the wild and lonely Isle of Barra. A submarine sunk in the bay. 7 brave men were trapped in it. The water rose higher and higher. It came up to their waists. It came up to their necks. It came up to their eyeballs. A terrible way to die.
0: Truth, put a suck in it.
8: Mr. Mannering, I wonder if I might...
1: Once and for all, Godfrey, it is impossible for you to be excused.
8: It isn't that. What I was going to say is that I think I found a way out.
1: What are you talking about?
8: Well, it's like this. My end of the bunk is up against that wall.
1: Yes, I can see that, Godfrey, but what about it?
8: Well, I just thumbed up my pillows, and when I moved them, I revealed a sort of manhole cover in the wall. Look, there.
2: Blimey, he's right, Captain Mannering. That must be an outside wall, sir. If we can get that cover off, we'll be free.
1: It's certainly worth trying. Right, Fraser, Walker, you're nearest to it.
2: Right,
1: see if you can undo those bolts.
2: Right, sure, Mr. Mannering. They shouldn't be too difficult to unscrew. They're the butterfly kind. We're having them in the Navy, on the ship's portholes. You didn't even need a spanner.
0: But when we get out, Mr. Mannering, we'll be able to go round to the front of the building and let Mr. Jones out.
1: That's right, Mike. How's it going, Walker?
2: On the last one now, sir. That's it, buddy. That's it. You've done it. Right. Now, help ease the cover off. It's coming, sir, it's coming.
1: Here. I can feel cold air. That must be a way out.
2: Yeah, I think you're right. You okay, Jock? We're nearly there.
3: I'm fine. There.
1: Well done, you two. Drop it. be silly, Pike. You're already wet through.
0: I know, but I don't like the water going in my eyes. Same when I have my hair washed. My mum always holds a flannel over my eyes, doesn't she, Uncle Arthur?
11: It's quite true, she does.
1: How do you know?
11: Well, she happened to mention it one day.
1: Really?
11: Yes, you know, just in passing.
1: As far as Mrs. Pike is concerned, Wilson, I get the impression that you stop a lot more often than you pass.
2: Come on, Private Walters, have a look outside. It's still very dark, but we can definitely get out this way.
1: Well done, Fraser. Right, men, one at a time. Follow me.
0: Uncle Arthur?
11: What is it, Frank?
0: I bet Mr. Jones will be ever so surprised when he sees we've got out.
1: Oh. Ah, there you are, Wilson. I was wondering where you'd got to.
11: Oh, sorry. Godfrey had a bit of trouble climbing out, but he's on his way now.
1: Yes, well, we won't wait for him. After 4 hours locked up in there, he's bound to need a few moments to himself.
0: Hello, Mr. Van Rien. There's the front door of the pumping station. And the handle's still there. I thought Mr. Jones said it had come off.
1: The handle came off on his side of the door, you stupid boy.
0: Oh.
1: Right, come on, men. Let's go in and surprise Jones. Jones! We've come to get you out. Jones!
3: Oh, Mr. Mannering, thank goodness you're alive. I thought you'd all drowned.
1: No, we're fine, Jones. We managed to get out through a manhole.
3: And no, you found one as well. This place is full of manholes. I found one. If you'd hung about a bit, I could have rescued you.
11: How very kind of you, Jonesy.
1: Well, I don't know about you men, but I've had enough of this place for one night. Let's get out of here. Just a minute. Who closed this door?
8: I did it. It was rather drafty when it opened. I didn't want any of you to catch cold.
1: There's no handle on this side. You've locked us all in again.
8: Well, I'm very sorry, Mr. Barry. I didn't think.
3: How are we going to get out?
1: There's only one way. One of us has got to climb through this manhole into the other room, wade across to the other manhole, climb out, and then go round to the outside of this door and let us out.
10: Well, whoever has to do that is going to get very wet.
3: Yes, very wet.
1: Now, normally for a task like this, I would ask for volunteers. But since you've grasped the situation so quickly, you're obviously the man for the job. Hodges.
10: What?
1: Come on, get your trousers off.
10: Oh, I hate you, Napoleon. I really hate you. I do.

That episode of Dad's Army, based on the original television series by Jimmy Perry and David Croft, you heard Arthur Lowe as Captain Mannering, John LeMessurier as Sergeant Wilson, Clive Dunn, Corporal Jones, John Lottie, Private Fraser, Arnold Ridley, Private Godfrey, Ian Lavender, Private Pike, Bill Pertwee, Chief Warden Hodges, and Larry Martin as Private Walker. Asleep in the Deep was adapted for radio by Harold Snowd and Michael Knowles and produced by John Dias.

0: You know, some marmalades get some of their tang from added flavoring. While Robertson's Golden Shred gets all of its tang from Seville oranges. What would you rather have for breakfast?
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